0: liberation of Kuwait has begun. In conjunction with the forces of our coalition partners, the United States has moved under the code name Operation Desert Storm.
1: Kuwait is liberated. Iraq's army is defeated. Our military objectives are met.
2: I don't know too much about him, but I knew that people was complaining about his apartment smelling. You know, everybody smelled a funny odor, but nobody knew what it was.
3: This is high-tech lynching. I cannot shake off these accusations because they play to the worst stereotypes we have about black men in this country.
4: Because of the HIV virus that I have attained, I will have to retire from the Lakers today.
5: News as it happened then, news as it happens now.
6: This is Fox News Talk.
7: New federal lawsuits are launched by the family of Renee Good, who was fatally shot during ICE action in Minneapolis earlier this year.
8: Two civil suits accuse the federal government and immigration officials of excessive force, negligence, and wrongful death in the deadly shooting of anti-ICE activist Renee Good in January in Minneapolis.
9: Federal agents do not get a free pass to use excessive force against ordinary people exercising their rights.
8: Family attorney Antonio Romanucci. Video evidence shows Good's SUV blocking traffic during ICE action before it moves forward. As officers approached while giving demands, the Department of Homeland Security says Good's vehicle hit an ICE officer, who they say suffered internal bleeding, classifying the shooting as self-defense. Jeff Manasso, Fox News.
7: A fresh reading on the job market suggesting employers continue to hold off on large layoffs.
10: There's another encouraging report on the job market. New claims for unemployment benefits declined by 1,000 last week to 197,000. Economists were expecting a slight increase. Also, fewer people remained on benefits in the week ending September 19th. Continuing claims declined 11,000 to 1.7 million, the lowest level since April of 2023. The monthly employment report is released on Friday. Economists are expecting to see 90,000 jobs created in September, with the unemployment rate remaining at 4.1% for the third month in a row. Ginny Cosulda, Fox News.
7: The average long-term mortgage rate reached its highest level in nearly 3 years. The benchmark 30-year fixed-rate mortgage rose to 7.28% from 7.03% last week. That's according to mortgage buyer Freddie Mac. A year ago, the average rate was 6.34%. This is the sixth week in a row that mortgage rates have increased. I'm Lee Silasera. This is Fox News.
11: Good evening. I'm Brett Baer. President Trump hits the campaign trail to try to keep Republicans in control of Congress. We'll see if we can take some of that live. Federal agents arrest a California man accused of smuggling sensitive American-made AI chips into China. A new SpaceX mission sends four astronauts to the International Space Station. And I'll speak with NASA Administrator Jared Isaacman. But first, breaking tonight, the big question about the attempted hijacking of an airliner headed for Israel: was another nation or organization behind it? Israel's prime minister is not saying yet, but President Trump is leaning toward a link to Iran. We have Fox Team coverage tonight. Peter Ducey's at the White House with details of the search for answers. But we begin with foreign correspondent Jeff Paul with the latest tonight from Tel Aviv. Good evening, Jeff.
12: Yeah, good evening, Brad. A joint investigation is now underway between the UAE, Israel, and Saudi Arabia as the countries work to determine a motive and if there are any ties to terrorism. A mid-air attempted hijacking and a search for answers. The United Arab Emirates leading the investigation to figure out why the co-pilot of Fly Dubai Flight 1073 allegedly stabbed the captain, sending the plane on a near deadly downward dive.
13: I could see the desert and the ground getting closer to me. And I understood that there's a very big chance that we'll lose our lives.
12: Israeli Prime Minister Benjamin Netanyahu says after the suspect was subdued, he made a chilling request.
14: He calls out to the air crew, kill me. Kill me, all right? So it's clear he was suicidal. That's not a question. It was clear he was going to down that plane.
12: Netanyahu says the suspect is from Oman. Israel does not have diplomatic relations with the country, leading some to question how the pilot was allowed to fly to Israel.
15: We need only police. He can't go outside.
16: No, he cannot go anywhere.
12: Authorities are still interrogating the suspect, who Israeli officials say may have been acting alone. The

0: Minister not only crediting the ordinary citizens on board who helped level the plane and tie up the suspect and the reserve crew who helped safely land the plane, but also the courageous pilot who was attacked. Indian National Captain Sumit Machar, wounded and covered in blood, used the last of his strength to unlock the cockpit, allowing passengers to rush in to help.
1: The way Indian Captain Sumit Machar demonstrated patience, presence of mind, and courage, and as the Israeli Prime Minister said that he prevented another 9/11 from happening, Smith's bravery fills every Indian with pride.
0: Now, the captain of the aircraft has since been moved to the UAE, where he continues to recover in the hospital. The suspect, meanwhile, has also been sent to the UAE, where he remains under investigation. Brent.
2: Jeff Paul, live in Tel Aviv. Jeff, thanks. Now to what President Trump is saying about Wednesday's potentially disastrous incident. Senior White House correspondent Peter Ducey has that part of the story tonight, live from the North Lawn. Good evening, Peter.
3: Good evening, Brett. 9,000 Americans, 7,000 soldiers, and 2,000 Marines are on their way to the Middle East. This troop movement is going to bring a third aircraft carrier, the USS Roosevelt, to the region as President Trump tries to figure out what to do about Iran, who he says may have put a pilot in the cockpit of an almost hijacked plane.
4: Has anybody briefed you about whether or not the pilot of the Fly Dubai plane is linked to Iran?
5: We're working on it right now. They're being very open with us. I would say the answer based on what I'm hearing is yes.
3: Just 5 hours before the president said that, Israeli Prime Minister Benjamin Netanyahu said this.
6: I think it's too early to say whether he had any connections with Iran or with anyone else. I think we'll be able to say it definitively within a matter of days.
3: The extent of Iran's direct involvement in the Fly Dubai incident remains unknown.
7: Even if he's a lone wolf, he was inspired by the pack of wolves. And the pack of wolves is definitely Iran.
3: There's new evidence of possible Iranian involvement in this weekend's plot against RAF Fairford, the UK base used by the US for strikes against Iran. A 25-year-old dual UK-Iranian national has now been arrested on suspicion of preparation of terrorist acts. The senior national coordinator for counterterrorism policing says, as we've made clear, we're looking at all possible angles, including possible foreign state involvement. That foreign state revealed yesterday by UK Prime Minister Andy Burnham.
8: There are strong indications that Iran played a part in what happened over the weekend at RAF Fairford.
3: And Iran's plots against the West appear to predate this year's war.
9: MI5 and the police in the last 5 years have disrupted 19 late-stage Iranian attacks in the UK.
3: President Trump was also asked today about a comment his daughter-in-law, Lara Trump, made on a podcast that Iran could cost Republicans the midterms. President Trump says it's possible, but he thinks Iran should help. Brett?
2: Peter Ducey, live in the North Lawn. Peter, thanks. The Ireland Funds rang the opening bell today at the New York Stock Exchange. Ireland Funds America Chairman Tom Quick, Chairwoman Amrita Loretta Brennan-Glucksman marked the Global Philanthropic Network's 50th anniversary, unveiling this new $200 million fundraising campaign over the next 5 years. A little luck of the Irish today. Stocks were up amid more swings in the bond market. Dow gained 21. The S&P 500 finished ahead 15. The Nasdaq rose 11. The Treasury Department says more than 60 million children under the age of 18 have been enrolled in the so-called Trump accounts. That is according to news reports tonight, and the Treasury Department putting that news out. The savings account for young people launched July 4th. Parents can claim a $1,000 pilot program contribution. Automatic enrollment began this week. Just a week after the summit between President Trump and Chinese leader Xi Jinping, we have two stories tonight about some of the dangers posed by the Beijing regime. We have Fox Team coverage. Jillian Turner's at the State Department telling us about a potentially disastrous development in artificial intelligence coming out of China. First up, correspondent Matt Finn in Los Angeles shows us the arrest of a man accused of selling hundreds of millions of dollars worth of sensitive American AI technology to China. Good evening, Matt.
10: Hi, Brett. A Fox camera was rolling as this 38-year-old tech executive was arrested. He's accused of selling sensitive AI chips and processors to China. All new video shows Greg Louis of San Gabriel, he's an American citizen, being arrested this morning outside of the tech company he founded, EarthMade. Now, federal agents surrounded Louis, took him into custody, then searched his white Cybertruck and later his home. Louis is accused of selling more than $300 million worth of export-controlled American-manufactured AI chips to China. The indictment alleges Louis and co-conspirators would use his tech business to buy American-made technology, including processors made by NVIDIA, then send that tech to Singapore and Malaysia. And from there, the goods were illegally re-exported to China. The federal complaint reads, the defendant executed this scheme knowing that government regulations barred the export of such high-end technology to China to protect the national security and foreign policy interests of the United States. Louis is federally charged with conspiracy to violate the Export Control Reform Act, smuggling, and money laundering.
11: China's at a competitive disadvantage because they do not have access to the superior intelligence chips that are made by the U.S. and our allies. And so when folks like this defendant allow China to buy these chips in violation of sanction laws, it allows China to develop their computing power to try to meet or compete with the U.S.
10: And this defendant faces up to 50 years in federal prison if convicted. Brett.
2: All right, Matt, thank you. A Chinese technology company is investigating how one of its artificial intelligence models was manipulated into detailing how to develop biological weapons and carry out assassinations. We have a TV exclusive with the researcher who exposed this Chinese AI jailbreak. Senior foreign policy correspondent Jillian Turner reports tonight from the State Department.
12: What we found is quite damaging and worrying.
13: The researcher who exposed this AI jailbreak found a popular Chinese AI model instructing people how to build biological weapons and carry out assassinations.
12: It could plan terrorist attacks using real-time data of like subway trains and timings.
13: He tells Fox News Moonshot AI's Kimi model also produced how-to manuals for creating sarin gas, malware software, and taking down planes. When AI models go rogue, industry insiders call it scheming.
14: Scheming is dangerous because it hides a model's real capabilities and goals from the people responsible for its safety. It also creates a new kind of insider threat where an AI model can secretly work against human control.
13: While the US is worried that AI may one day threaten humanity, China's spy chief recently indicated his country is more worried about AI threatening the Chinese Communist Party. Here in the U.S., tech titans are scrambling to keep their own AI models in check. President Trump says that at least for now, American AI companies can be trusted to police their own models.
15: I believe they're going to be used for the good, and when they're not, we're going to be able to nab them. But there's going to be a tremendous self-policing aspect.
13: Experts, though, say Moonshot's Kimi model offers an urgent cautionary tale.
12: We've also seen these problems within the U.S. models as well. It's a fundamental flaw in the technology.
16: Moonshot AI has now launched an internal investigation into its AI models going rogue. The company is also now communicating directly with Peter Garrigan, that researcher we interviewed for this story about what has gone so terribly wrong. Brett?
2: Jillian Turner, live at the State Department. Jillian, thank you. President Trump's on the campaign trail. He's giving remarks right now to a manufacturing facility in Denton, Texas. Let's listen in.
17: For those cameras out there that are so crazy. They're so crazy. I don't get them. I don't get them. They want men and women sports. They want open borders. They want transgender mutilization of your children for everyone. What the hell are you people thinking about, liberals? What are they thinking about? What are you thinking about? I hope they keep their policy, though, because they should never win an election. Ken, are you in favor of the transgender mutilization of our children? Are you in favor of men playing in women's sports? Are you in favor of open borders so that the world's prison population can be emptied out in this beautiful community? Are you in favor? All right, well, I think you're going to win the election. Because your opponent is actually in favor of all those things and many more that are just as bad. Just as bad. You got to get out and vote. So starting on day one, I ended the radical Democrats. I started using that word because their policies are bad. The Democrats. I think it's good. I don't know if it's ever going to compete with Pocahontas. I don't know if it's ever going to compete with some of the terms that we've come up with, but think of it. You take out the E, you replace it with a U, and nobody knows that dumb has a B at the end, right? So we throw that. And I call them Democrats because their policies are so bad, but the Democrats, Green New Scam, remember we're supposed to all be dead by now, 12 years. In 12 years, who was that? AOC said that, right? In 12 years, you'll all be dead because of global warming. Well, that didn't work out because the planet got cooler. In fact, you know, the ice that was melting, it's right now just set a record. It's the biggest ice cube that's ever been in the history of the world.
2: All right, President Trump campaigning there in Texas alongside Ken Paxton, the GOP Senate nominee. President Trump trying to salvage a slim Republican lead, obviously, in the House and the Senate currently heading into the midterm elections. Polling indicating the GOP majorities are at risk. Iowa likely voters favor Democrat Josh Turek. Turkic over Republican Ashley Hinson in that Senate race. In Texas, new poll Democrat James Tallarico has a 2-point advantage over Republican Ken Paxton among likely voters. Both of those, again, within the margin of error. And obviously the president campaigning there in Texas. White House correspondent Aisha Hosni joins us from Durant, Oklahoma, where the president will be speaking shortly later on.
17: I'm thrilled to be back in the Lone Star State.
18: The president and vice president out on the campaign trail trying to convince voters they can turn the economy around.
19: Every day, we are fixing an economic mess that Joe Biden and the Democrats left us with.
18: And trying to energize the base to turn out for Trump-endorsed candidates, like Texas Attorney General Ken Paxton, who's in a razor-thin race with Democrat James Tallarico for Senate.
4: If Ken Paxton is telling people behind closed doors that he thinks the convention hurt his poll numbers, why go to Texas?
5: Well, I'll tell you what. We have to win this election. That convention, you were there, that convention was a tremendous success. But I can tell you, we were there for a lot of reasons. First of all, I won Texas all three times. I won the Hispanic vote all three times. Texas has been great for them.
18: New Fox News polling reveals Trump's job approval is at 44%, while 55% disapprove. And new FEC filings reveal a Texas PAC dumped more than $61 million in the last 2 days on Paxton, as his camp is now tying Tallarico to controversial streamer Hassan Piker after this warning.
20: Hopefully after James Tallarico wins, we got to hold him to account. We have to remind him that we are the force that backed him both early on, and we are the force that allowed him to win this seat of power. And if he wants to maintain it, he's got to play ball.
18: And Brett, the president is headed here to Durant, Oklahoma. This is deep red country. Folks here are very energized to get out the vote for him. He's endorsed Mike Mazie for governor, who will be joining him on stage, as well as Senator James Lankford. Brett.
2: Aisha Hosni in Durant, Oklahoma. Aisha, thanks. Up next, we talk with NASA Administrator Jared Isaacman about today's SpaceX launch and what's happening with American spaceflight going forward. And then a state execution that was not executed well at all. The investigation into why the convicted murderer survived.
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25: 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President Ronald Reagan.
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31: 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The aristocracy is not the limit. The sky is the limit. Our time has come.
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0: Every weekend, it's the Sunday Briefing. Senior White House correspondents Jackie Heinrich and Peter Ducey anchor from Washington, D.C.
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2: Well, four astronauts safely in orbit tonight after this morning's successful launch of a SpaceX Falcon 9 rocket. Joining us this evening to talk about the mission and the future of American spaceflight, NASA Administrator Jared Isaacman. Mr. Administrator, thanks for being here.
8: Oh, it's my absolute pleasure.
2: So what's the mission this time and how's it going?
8: Well, another great day at Kennedy Space Center. As you know, we launched Crew 13, so another set of four astronauts on their way to the International Space Station, where they will relieve Crew 12 on what is approximately a 6 to 7 month long expedition. They'll be testing new research on pharmaceuticals, agriculture, different technology demonstrations, things that have the potential to make life a lot better here on Earth, not to mention help extend American leadership in space to the moon, to Mars, and beyond someday.
2: So here is the commander, Jessica Watkins, relaying the mission after they separated. Take a listen.
9: They say that courage is grace under pressure, and the incredible teams that got us to orbit today truly embody that. Thank you for your hard work, perseverance, and courageous commitment to ensuring Grace was ready and safe to fly. We carry with us on this journey all of you who have supported us along the way, and we hope to make you proud.
2: So Crew 13's commander there, Jessica Watkins, she was joined by three spaceflight rookies, Luke Delaney of NASA, mission specialist Joshua Kutrick, astronaut of the Russian Space Agency as well. What's the purpose here, and how long is it going to last?
8: We've kept astronauts on board the International Space Station now for 26 years. They do a variety of research, everything from pharmaceuticals. Again, there's various plant growth and agricultural research. Maybe perhaps someday taking some of those crop farms to the lunar surface itself, and other tech demonstrations. Again, that some of which has applicability here on Earth, and a lot of it is also to extend American leadership as we move from the International Space Station to a moon base in the years ahead, and then eventually on to Mars.
2: There's also another launch today about putting out satellites and a big payload. That's happening a lot.
8: Oh, there's no question. Kennedy Space Center here is very, very busy. In fact, in just a matter of hours, you're going to see a Falcon Heavy, basically three of the Falcon 9s that took those astronauts to space earlier today are essentially attached together to launch a very significant national security payload that will launch later on this evening. So, again, very busy day at Kennedy Space Center.
2: You know, we've got these artist renderings of the future moon base, and, you know, people get their head around that. How long do we think that that's going to take before that becomes reality?
8: We launched Artemis II earlier this year, an incredibly successful mission where those astronauts went around the moon. President Trump presented them all the Congressional Space Medal of Honor. We're getting Artemis III ready to launch in 2027. But prior to that, your first moon-based mission will launch this year in December on a Falcon Heavy, laying some of the first bricks, the foundation, for humanity's first enduring presence on another world. The president said, return to the moon, but this time to stay.
2: Getting there first, Mr. Administrator, is important, is it not? China abruptly postponed a launch of their lunar mission a few weeks ago. We are we're told, leading against China, but getting there first is a big deal?
8: President Trump is very aware that we are in a great power competition right now, whether it's under the sea, on the surface of the oceans, in infrastructure, technology, in super intelligence. That's why the president brought together a lot of the tech leaders earlier this week to get everyone aligned on the responsible use of this technology, ensure continued leadership in super intelligence. And let me tell you, leading NASA, space is no exception. It's a big moon surface area of Africa, the south pole of the moon, where everybody wants to be. That's where the water ice is, and near eternal access to solar power. It's the size of Washington, D.C. There's only so many landing spots. The Chinese know this. They're partnered with the Russians. They want to take those landing spots before we can get there. Competitions are great. You don't want to lose. We're going to build our moon base. We're getting our launches underway starting the end of this year. We're going to launch moon base foundational rovers, uncrewed landers on a near monthly cadence in early 2027. We'll launch Artemis 3 in 2027. And then in 2028, Artemis 4 returns American astronauts to the lunar surface. And part of the moon base and the rover will be there waiting for them.
2: Pretty amazing. That timeline. Mr. Administrator, we appreciate the time.
8: Thank you so much. Thanks for your interest in NASA.
2: Up next, what went wrong during a planned execution of a convicted murderer that left her alive? And then, Dr. Anthony Fauci was cited for contempt of Congress 2 months ago. Why hasn't the Justice Department done anything since then about it?
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11: The ice game is back, where you have the block of ice where you have to melt. 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I think that's just become the most iconic game of the series so far.
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12: How about having to say some of them out loud to the contestants?
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12: 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Yeah. 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
11: So emotional.
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2: Live look at the sunset there in Washington, a National Mall, courtesy of EarthCam. A judge in Washington has agreed to permanently dismiss a criminal case charging a former Olympian with vandalizing the Lincoln Memorial reflecting pool. The move would block the U.S. Attorney's Office from refiling the felony charge against David Hearn. His lawyers say the Trump administration continues to falsely accuse the Maryland resident of vandalism despite the prosecution's decision to drop the case. The U.S. Supreme Court will review a Trump administration policy denying bond hearings for immigrants. The justices will consider

0: Convicted murderer is still alive tonight. Krista Pike was supposed to be executed, but she survived two doses of the drug meant to kill her. Correspondent Steve Harrigan has details from our Southeast Bureau tonight.
1: Convicted murderer Krista Pike was moved from death row to a hospital bed after two lethal injections of pentobarbital failed to kill her. Pike's attorneys say she is in critical condition, but receiving, quote, life-saving care. The first injection was given at 7:30 p.m. Wednesday in a Nashville prison. Pike continued talking while strapped to a gurney. Her attorneys also say she tried to help her executioners, instructing them where to place the IV.
2: I do know that that really was her biggest fear. It was not a fear of dying. It was a fear of a prolonged, painful, traumatic death. And that's what happened, minus the death.
1: A few minutes later, the curtains were closed and a second dose was given. 1 hour later, observers could hear Pike snoring behind the curtain.
3: They went through two rounds and she was still breathing at the end. It was very ragged. She lifted her head up and was looking around at one point. She said that there was a spot that was burning and hurting and asked if that was normal. None of it was normal.
1: An ambulance took Pike to a nearby hospital roughly 90 minutes after the first injection. The Tennessee Department of Corrections issued a statement that it followed every step of the state's execution protocol. Pike admitted her role in the brutal torture and murder of a 19-year-old classmate 31 years ago. Her lawyers argued that Pike herself was a victim of sexual abuse as a child. They are now asking the governor to commute her sentence. Pike asked to be killed by hanging, like the last woman executed in Tennessee in 1820. Brett?
0: Steve, thank you. Tonight, the man accused of planting two pipe bombs near the Washington offices of the Republican and Democratic parties is pleading not guilty to new charges. Brian Cole is accused of leaving those weapons, those bombs, at the headquarters the night before the January 6, 2021 demonstrations and protests. The government filed a superseding indictment today. Cole is now facing 8 counts. Up next, will the Justice Department prosecute the government's frontman during the COVID pandemic?
4: When world leaders want to reach America, they reach out to Brett Baer and Special Report.
5: Why do you need 60% enriched uranium?
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12: Fox News, I'm Carmen Roberts. President Trump's on the campaign trail to drum up support for Republicans in the midterms. He's in Oklahoma now after first stopping at a truck factory in Texas to stump for Ken Paxton in his bid for the U.S. Senate.
13: We have the greatest numbers of any president in the history of our country, and I can't get the word out.
12: And Trump's approval rating hit a career low, 31%, in an AP NORC poll released today. Miami Beach police arrest rapper Rick Ross on domestic battery charges after his ex-girlfriend accused him of beating and strangling her.
14: Miami, the Playboy's paradise.
12: And Ross, whose real name is William Leonard Roberts, posted bond and rode off in a Rolls Royce. 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
0: 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Stacy Keach, Sean Astin, Michael York, and Kristen Bell provide the voices for some of Jesus' notable followers. 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
0: 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Senior White House correspondents Jackie Heinrich and Peter Ducey anchor from Washington, D.C.
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25: I was blown across the room. 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
1: Live look at New York City. A judge is telling New York's Democratic Socialist mayor to redo his so-called pied-à-terre tax rollout. The judge says the administration of Zohran Mamdani mishandled the debut of the controversial tax on wealthy residents. Mayor Mamdani calls out Citadel CEO Ken Griffin in the ad announcing the tax. Last night, Ken Griffin responded to that on Special Report.
2: This is an annual fee on luxury properties worth more than $5 million, whose owners do not live full-time in the city. Like for this penthouse, which hedge fund CEO Ken Griffin bought for $238 million.
1: A lot has fallen out since then. How do you look back at that, and where do you see that socialist, democratic socialist movement in the U.S.?
3: Well, I'm really pleased that the mayor picked the wrong person to try to advance a tax policy with. Because the business community of New York has done a really great job of pushing back on the mayor and his anti-capitalist narrative. If the United States is going to enjoy the highest standard of living in the world and have the brightest future prospects for all of its citizens, it's important that we take steps to ensure the functioning of our free market.
1: A homeowners group is suing the mayor's administration, saying it has been irreparably harmed by this process. The mayor's office calls the judge's decision wrong and is pursuing a stay of the injunction. Up on Capitol Hill, Senate Republicans are pushing for the Justice Department to prosecute Dr. Anthony Fauci for refusing to answer questions about what started the COVID pandemic. Republicans believe Fauci has something to hide, but there has been no apparent movement toward possible prosecution of the former leading health official. From Capitol Hill, Chief Congressional Correspondent Chad Pergram explains why.
6: I respectfully decline to answer based upon my rights under the Fifth Amendment to the Constitution.
16: Republicans promised consequences for Dr. Anthony Fauci, invoking the Fifth 111 times.
18: I hope that one way or the other, somewhere, sometime, you answer for your crimes.
16: But the Justice Department hasn't acted nearly 2 months after the Senate Homeland Security Committee referred Fauci for prosecution.
19: Is there a problem at DOJ?
20: This is something I hear consistently at home from people all the time, as they say, when is something going to change? When's somebody going to actually be prosecuted, charged with something?
16: The Justice Department isn't commenting, but separately, Fox is told there's an unwillingness to prosecute because the full Senate never voted to hold Fauci in contempt. Only the committee.
22: Even this Department of Justice, which is so heavily politicized, knows that it will be laughed out of court if it were to try to seek some contempt motion.
16: Republicans say it's out of their hands.
29: All we can do in Congress is we can expose the truth and we can refer for potential prosecution.
16: Committee Chairman Rand Paul sent a perjury referral for Fauci to the DOJ, but also a contempt referral to Vice President Vance. As president of the Senate, he can refer someone to DOJ for prosecution, but only when both bodies of Congress are fully adjourned. Paul wants his committee to grant immunity to a longtime unnamed Fauci aide.
30: Anthony Fauci was the ultimate boss, giving her instructions to break the federal law. So we would like to hear her testimony.
16: Now, Paul says she is not a target for prosecution, but could shed light on what Fauci knew about the origins of the pandemic. Brett?
1: Chad Pergram, live on Capitol Hill. Chad, thank you. Up next, the panel on President Trump hitting the campaign trail tonight. First, here's what some of our Fox affiliates around the country are covering tonight. Fox 7 in Austin, Texas, with the arrest of a man accused in a planned violent attack on the Texas state capitol. 40-year-old Benny Caldera Jr. was taken into custody early Wednesday morning at his home for felony terroristic threats against a public servant. He was later arrested again by the FBI on additional federal charges related to the planned attack. WSVN in Miami has rapper Rick Ross is arrested on domestic battery charges. Ross is facing felony battery by strangulation and misdemeanor domestic violence charges. Ross's attorney has submitted a plea of not guilty on his behalf. Ross is now out on bond. And this is a live look at San Francisco from our affiliate Fox 2. One of the big stories there tonight, Lyft agrees to pay $272.5 million to settle a lawsuit alleging the rideshare company misclassified California drivers as independent contractors. Lyft was accused of denying drivers wage and workplace protections required under state law. It's the largest wage and hour settlement in California history. That's tonight's Live Look outside the Beltway from Special Report. We'll be right back. I needed money, God. I had none.
0: I fought the law, and the law won. 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
7: We are 33 days until the midterms. 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
9: Midterm elections, when the president's not on the ballot and your party's in charge, are always a little bit harder. It's like playing an away game in football.
11: On November 3rd, are you going to stand with Donald J. Trump against the radical left?
14: The president is panicking, but he's about to lose the midterms, and the new majority in Congress will stop him.
1: Well, it is the countdown to the midterm election, November 3rd. We have some new Senate polls out tonight in Iowa. Democrat with slight lead, but within the margin of error. Turek there in Iowa over Hinson. But again, within the margin of error, very tight race. If you look inside, what's really important to the voters in this poll, extremely important, cost of living. That matches other Senate polls that we've seen. You look at Texas, again, within the margin of error. A very tight race with James Tallarico slightly up, but again, very tight race over Ken Paxton. And the issues important in Texas, even more important, cost of living at 68%. Interestingly, if you ask, who do you want, which party do you want to win control of the Senate? There you go, 1 point lead, within the margin of error in Texas of likely voters. We're in the likely voter stage right now. Let's bring in our panel, Fox News contributor Mark Thiessen, Leslie Marshall, Fox News contributor, and Tom Bevin, Real Clear Politics co-founder and president. Mark, the president is making some stops in some red states. He's going to some places that traditionally Republicans haven't had to go, but he is going there to shore up some races.
15: Yeah, all the swing states are traditionally red states. It's an unusual situation for the Republican Party to be in. And as your polling shows, the number one issue for Americans across in Texas and Iowa, everywhere else, is cost of living. The irony is that most of the cost of living, the higher prices that Americans are paying, are due to Biden-era inflation, not to Donald Trump. If you look at the consumer price index, consumer prices, they've gone up 27.2% over the last 5.5 years from January 2021 until today. That means that something you bought when Joe Biden took office in January 2021, something that cost $100 now costs $127. Of that $27, $21 happened under Biden, 80% of it. So what's happened is we have Americans are upset because they're looking and saying, I'm paying almost 30% more for everything right now than I did just a few years ago. But most of that is Biden era inflation that has been locked in. Now, Trump has contributed to it, but at a much lower rate. Inflation is about 3.3%, which is around the historic average going back to 1954. But the Biden era prices have not reverted back to pre-Biden levels. And so Americans are frustrated.
1: Yeah. Tom, a tough sell on the stump.
17: Yeah, tough sell, certainly. There was an AP poll out this today also that showed President Trump's approval rating on the economy was 26%, on affordability, cost of living, which you just showed is the number one issue by far, was 19%. And so the one metric to look at, obviously presidential job approval, is gas prices. And the good news, one of the only pieces of good news for the administration right now, is that the average price of gas nationally has dropped 13 cents in the last week. It went from about 450 down to about 437. If that continues, the cake is pretty much baked at this point, but Republicans can use all the help they can get, and falling gas prices will be a help to them heading into the election.
1: Leslie, Republicans have a lot more money, it seems, than Democrats, even in these individual races that they're spending, deploying in this final month. What's your sense?
5: The one with the most toys doesn't always win. And we've seen that, whether it was in Michigan when you had, you know, pro-Israel organizations trying to come up against Abdul al-Sayed, or right now when you see money just pouring in to the Tallarico campaign. This is going to be about money, but a different kind of money. And that is how much money people, voters, are paying for their groceries, are paying for their gas, how much money they feel that Republicans had, with all due respect, Mark, for 2 years to fix what they claim that Biden had broken. Biden didn't get us into the war with Iran. That directly has impacted gas prices. Although we see gas prices going down right now, as Thomas said, what we don't know is what's going to happen tomorrow with Iran, because every single day it seems to be a different message with Iran out of this administration. And speaking of Iran, Americans don't like their money going overseas, whether it's Iran, whether it's Israel. They want the money here. They want America first, and they want to benefit as Americans from this, and they don't feel that Republicans have. We are seeing in these polls not just Hispanics leaving Donald Trump and the Republicans and going back to Democrats. We have the youth doing that as well. And we're also seeing in states like Iowa, 10% of Republicans backing Democratic candidates, because one of the things on this list is they are voting against Donald Trump.
1: All right, Mark. Go ahead. Go reply.
15: No, I just find it fascinating to see Democrats trying to campaign on affordability when their $1.9 trillion spending spree during Joe Biden's presidency is what unleashed the worst inflation in four decades, which Americans are still paying today, and that they have the nerve to campaign on affordability. They're the ones who are responsible for 80% of the extra costs that Americans are paying. And then they want, you talk about gas prices. You guys want to get, Biden said we're going to get rid of fossil fuels. State of California, the gallon of gas costs about $6.35. In Texas, it's $3.95. Americans, which price would you rather pay? Because if you put the people in who want to get rid of fossil fuels in charge, they're going to raise gas prices even more. So it's kind of ironic to see the Democrats campaigning on this issue.
1: Yeah, Tom, let me also, the Trump administration is out talking about other things. And obviously, the feeling of affordability and the price of gas and what everything costs is driving all of these polls that we see. But, you know, today we did this story of more than 60 million American children have been automatically enrolled in Trump accounts as the Treasury Department moves to dramatically expand participation in that new investment program. They still have to claim the accounts and opt in, but they're enrolled, 60 million. The poverty rate is the lowest it's been ever in the history of the country. There are bright spots to talk about on the trail, and you wonder how that's going to sit.
8: Yeah, and Trump announced the other day they're going to give a million people refunds on the ACA, and, you know, we got steel mills going in Iowa. I mean, Trump is definitely working all the levers at his disposal to try and help Republicans and to show voters that he is concerned about the economy. At the end of the day, though, I think that the thing that matters most are wages. Have wages gone up? And they have under Trump. He can tell that story. But as Mark pointed out at the beginning, inflation has eaten away at voters' pocketbooks over the years. And right now, Republicans are the ones in power. And so they're the ones that voters are going to take this out on, despite the fact that Republicans are making the argument, hey, things are going to be worse under Democrats. It's not where voters are right at the moment.
1: Leslie, I have 20 seconds. You got one race that you're saying, I think this is a done deal for Democrats. The other one that you're worried about.
5: I'm worried about Texas and I'm worried about Michigan. Obviously, North Carolina is a done deal. Was that easy? Did I cheat?
1: All right. You got in 20 seconds. There you go. Panel, thanks. And now a special report salute.
10: Hi.
13: Buddy.
10: Hi. Why'd you going back home?
1: A scruffy dog from suburban Kansas City is being hailed as a hero tonight. This is the body camera video of the barking dog capturing the attention of a police officer. That officer followed the dog to a home where another furry companion stood waiting. Behind them was an open garage door where their owner was lying on the floor. He had been there for more than 3 hours. Police made sure he received medical treatment, and after 2 weeks, he is back home. But the dogs got the rescue. Pretty amazing. Tomorrow's special report, an update on whether the Democrats and Republicans' redistricting efforts are really paying off. We'll take a look at that. Remember, if you can't catch us live, set your DVR, 6 p.m. in the East, 3 p.m. on the West Coast. You can follow me on TikTok, X, and Instagram, @BrettBear. Thanks for inviting us into your home tonight and every night. That's it for this special report. Fair, balanced, and still unafraid, the Ingram Angle is now.
2: 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As gas prices rise, there are little changes that you can make at the pump that can stretch your fuel and dollars a little further. According to experts, you can start by changing the way you drive and making sure that your tires are properly inflated. The U.S. Department of Energy says properly inflated tires can improve gas mileage by about 3% and avoid rapid acceleration and braking, and drive slower or use cruise control and limiting the time your car idles. That includes not switching off your automatic start-stop ignition if you have it. You can improve efficiency by making sure you're not using roof racks or bike racks when you don't need them, and eliminate unnecessary weight you might be dragging around in your trunk or truck bed. And you can also save by carpooling with others. Also, try to be mindful about combining errands so you're not making unnecessary trips. You can also use apps like Gas Buddy, Waze, and AAA to find cheaper gas at nearby stations. Saving you money, Hillary Barsky, Fox News.
4: I'm Ashley DeBorkin with a Fox Celebrity Profile with Jason Isaacs. Isaacs and Gillian Anderson lead the book-to-screen journey The Salt Path as a couple forcibly removed from their home on a 630-mile trek in southwest England, seeking solace in nature.
12: They're such enormously different people in the way that Gillian and I are. I'm very outgoing, and I get in the morning to work, to make up trailer. I put music on very loudly. We all dance and sing. Gillian likes to sit in the quiet in the dark. So I knew we were perfectly well cast.
4: Isaac adds, it was then about portraying a time when everything changes.
12: They lost everything they owned. They lost their future. They lost their ability to protect their kids and provide for their kids, which is, as parents, as a parent myself, and Gillian is, you know, is the worst thing that could possibly happen. More that than themselves. And then they found out he was dying of this terrible disease. And they've been together since they were teenagers. So they were devastated. And suddenly they couldn't talk to each other. Suddenly they had secrets from each other.
4: Ashley DeBorkin, Fox News.
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13: Iran could be involved. I'm Lisa Lacerra, Fox News. British police continue to examine evidence in the weekend incident near a U.S.-run airbase in England.
21: A 25-year-old dual UK-Iranian national has now been arrested on suspicion of preparation of terrorist acts. The senior national coordinator for counterterrorism policing says, as we've made clear, we're looking at all possible angles, including possible foreign state involvement.
13: Fox's Peter Ducey at the White House. Prime Minister Andy Burnham has said the UK sees strong indications that Iran played a part in the incident, but didn't provide details. A Department of Energy electrical engineer arrested by the FBI on charges of providing support to the Iranian-backed Houthi rebels in Yemen, including buying materials for homemade bombs and drones and traveling to Yemen. The Justice Department says Ashton Hamed El Aboudi of Richland, Washington, is due in court tomorrow. President Trump has begun his campaign push in the run-up to the midterm elections with a stop tonight in Texas in support of Attorney General Ken Paxton, who's running in a tight Senate race against James Tallarico.
23: President Trump touting his trade and tariff agenda.
24: Thanks to our strong tariff policy, this year American exports have surged to the highest level in history, in the history of our country. Our trade deficit with China has plummeted to the lowest level that we've had in 44 years.
23: Telling a crowd at a Peterbilt truck factory north of Dallas, the U.S. has added 60,000 new manufacturing jobs.
13: Fox's Kristen Goodwin, the president now rallying in Durant, Oklahoma. He said during the midterm convention that he would be holding several rallies a week leading up to Election Day. New York Governor Kathy Hochul has appointed a special prosecutor to oversee the investigation of allegations of gang rape of a former Cornell student in 2024. 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
3: every weekend. It's the Sunday Briefing. Senior White House correspondents Jackie Heinrich and Peter Ducey anchor from Washington, D.C.
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13: A judge in Washington, D.C. dismissing the case against a former Olympian accused of vandalizing the Lincoln Memorial reflecting pool.
19: David Hearn was charged with felony destruction of property and accused of ripping up a 2-square-foot piece of sealant liner in the bottom of the reflecting pool after it had been renovated earlier this year. But U.S. Attorney Jeanine Pirro eventually moved to drop the charges without prejudice, meaning she'd maintain the option to refile later. D.C. Superior Court Judge Todd Edelman said the government has no right to retain the ability to compound the errors it already made at Hearn's expense and dismissed the case with prejudice. Hearn said he did reach into the pool to touch a piece of raised sealant and that it was rubbery, but that he didn't rip anything up. The DOJ later said contractors may have performed a rushed job on the pool renovation ahead of July 4th celebrations in the Capitol. Jessica Rosenthal, Fox News.
13: The Trump administration has proposed rules for a new federal scholarship program that launches at the start of next year. The scholarship can help families pay for private school, homeschooling, and other educational expenses. People who donate to the scholarship funds will get a federal tax credit. At least 30 states have opted in so far. Artificial intelligence makes food ordering even more convenient.
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13: Fox's Evan Brown on Wall Street. Swings in the bond market made from modest gains for stocks. The Dow up 20 points. The Nasdaq added 10 points. The S&P plus 14. I'm Lee Silasera. This is Fox News.
17: All right, here we go. From the campaign trail to the stars, we are tracking two massive stories unfolding live right now. Brian Kilmeade in for Laura Ingraham. This is a special edition of the Ingraham Angle. We're in New York City. Now, on your left, President Trump is about to take off and take the stage, I should say, in Oklahoma, kicking off a month-long campaign blitz across the country ahead of the big midterms coming up, fighting to keep Republicans in control of the House and the Senate. But we start tonight, 250 miles above the Earth, where SpaceX's Dragon capsule is docking at the International Space Station, potentially completing the fastest U.S. trip to the station ever. Fox News senior correspondent John Sinceri joins us right now from Cape Canaveral. Jonathan, how's it going so far?
22: Hey, Brian, great to see you and great to watch this exciting event unfold. It all looks very slow on the screens, but you have to understand that these two vehicles, the International Space Station and this SpaceX Crew Dragon, are traveling at approximately 17,500 miles an hour. So it's a very delicate operation as they hook up. Docking is expected to occur in the next few minutes or so. And then about 45 minutes or a little longer later, they will open the hatches. Why does it take so long? It's because this passageway between the spacecraft and the space station, they call it the vestibule, when there isn't a spacecraft hooked up to it, it's exposed to the vacuum of space. Once they dock, they have to pressurize that vestibule, and then they want to make sure that it's a tight seal, that it's going to hold before they open up the hatches leading from the spacecraft to the vestibule, and then the hatch leading from the vestibule into the International Space Station. Now, once that final hatch is open leading into the International Space Station, there's going to be a big celebration. You'll always see lots of hugs among the astronauts who are all friends and thrilled to see each other in space. And then there will be some welcome remarks. Earlier this year, I spoke with NASA astronaut Jack Hathaway. He is one of the crew members currently on the space station. I asked him what the members of Crew 13 can expect, and he said, well, when he arrived with Crew 12 back in February, he was heartened to see that all of his clothes were laid out, his crew quarters was organized, his toothbrush was set out. And so this was one last thing he needed to worry about when he was getting acclimated to life in microgravity. And he said that the crew members currently on board the ISS would certainly pay it forward to the members of Crew 13 once they're on board, Brian.
7: All right. Thanks so much, Jonathan. It looks like they're ready to dock. Here with me right now is former NASA astronauts Jeffrey Williams and Butch Wilmore. Butch is a Fox News contributor, and both have been at the International Space Station before. I guess, Butch, let's start with you. What stands out? I mean, they're setting another bit of a record, getting there as quick as possible from this morning, right?
9: Yeah, indeed. Less than 8 hours from launch to docking. And I can tell you, there's everything's vitally important that you do in preparation for your mission on the International Space Station. But I'd say the top four is launch, entry and landing, spacewalks, and docking. So this is one of the top four. They've already experienced launch today, now the docking phase, because once you get docked, you want to get that capture and docked to the space station. I mean, that's excitement right there, because the mission continues from there.
7: So Jeff, you have a monitor with you, I imagine right in front of you. You know, they're about to dock. What's that feeling like? I know they were told to take a nap today after takeoff. They're not napping now. What's the thing to focus on right now if you're in that capsule?
11: Well, they're focusing on the approach and monitoring the distance. And right now, as you said, I am monitoring. They're about 13 meters away.
7: About six now.
11: And they're monitoring the closing rate as well, just to make sure that they're within the constraints that are predetermined for a safe docking. And they're focused right now. They will celebrate here after docking, after they know they have had completed a successful docking.
7: Butch, how do they know they're going to line this up? I mean, you're not actually steering this thing at this point, are you?
9: Well, you know, in the space shuttle back in the day, it was all manual. It was hands-on, the controls manual all the way to contact. It is more automated now. When I flew Starliner, I had a lot of manual control during that process. We all know that story. But I tell you, the first time I docked successfully with the space station, opened the hatch, guess who greeted me? It was Jeff Williams, a buddy of mine. And, you know, we spent the next 10 days together doing various things. And it's, again, like I said, it's just an exciting time.
7: I think right now, Jeff, some people are going to be greeting other people. The four astronauts are going to be greeting the astronauts that are on board. They're 1 meter away, and they're about to hook up. Your thoughts right now?
11: Well, again, it's just they're focused on the parameters as they approach docking. They anticipate a successful docking here and momentarily, and then they'll have a chance to relax a little bit and enjoy the moment. And as Butch said earlier, now they know they've opened the door for a planned mission of about 8 months.
7: Butch, they're about to seal it, it looks like. How long until they can actually get up and jump in?
9: Yeah, contact, capture, they've received those signals. It looks like everything's going according to plan. You're just connected at this point. Now the hooks are going to draw you in closer and closer until you get hard mate. And then, of course, like I said earlier, we'll go through those leak checks, make sure everything's good, and eventually get to that point. The exciting part, of course, opening the hatch and coming into the huge volume of the space station. Again, exciting times.
7: Jeff, I'm the one between all three of us who has not been to space. So excuse this question. Is it magnets that helps bring it together and line it up?
11: No, it's actually just the mechanical features that mate together. There's a male and female side, and there's latches that will connect it to. And then they will pull, there will be another mechanism that pulls the two spacecraft together tightly so that then the seals actually seal. And then they will let air go into the what we call a vestibule between the spacecraft and the International Space Station, do pressure checks. It'll take a little while, but then eventually they'll be able to open the hatches between the Dragon spacecraft and the International Space Station, mm-hmm. and then greet the crew who's been waiting for them.
7: Now, what happens to the Falcon 9 after the crew gets out?
11: Well, the Falcon 9
9: stays
11: is gone.
9: In position. It stays right there.
11: Got them to orbit. The Dragon spacecraft that they're in right now will stay there. It'll dock for the duration that they're on board the space station. It'll serve as their lifeboat, their rescue vehicle, if there was an emergency on board the space station where they had to return to Earth under emergency conditions. It'll also serve as their planned return to Earth at the end of their mission when they're replaced by the next Dragon SpaceX.
7: Wow. And so far, so good. I guess you can say to yourself, so far, everything's functioning on level. But you can't take anything for granted, Butch, right?
9: That's exactly right. Until you're hard mated and the hatches are open, any number of things could happen. But everything looks like it's going swimmingly well. I will add this. The docking mechanism that they just docked to was not originally there. It was for the space shuttle originally. So we had to launch these new docking mechanisms. And interestingly enough, on spacewalks, I ran all the power cables, and Jeff actually installed the docking mechanism that they're actually docking to right now.
7: Wow, this
9: so
7: is a heck of a
9: booking. Ourselves personally going into this process.
7: Yeah, we couldn't have put two better astronauts with more experience in this. So what does Boeing do different than this, Jeff? I mean, this is SpaceX. So if Boeing was doing this, would it look the same?
11: It would look the same. And of course, Butch has experience with the test flight of the Boeing vehicle. But we've been doing this for a long time. He mentioned the space shuttle. Space shuttle went there many times. 37 missions were dedicated to the space station. And our Russian partners also rotate almost half the crew on a Russian Soyuz. And I launched three times on a Russian Soyuz. So there's a lot of experience that we've had under our belt. Expedition 1 launched in 2000. We've had continuous human presence in space since the fall of 2000. And a lot of people don't realize that.
7: And believe it or not, on this day in 1958, NASA started. So it's 68 years young, started operations. So, and the best is yet to come. And now you guys are on, it seems like your industry is on hyperspeed. Next stop, we're going to create a colony on Mars. Excuse me, on the moon.
11: Yeah, we're going
9: to
11: go back to the moon.
9: We'll see if that all comes to fruition.
7: Yeah, I think it will. 28, the president wants it done before he leaves. And he's got the checkbook, so he's got to make sure it happens. thanks, Jeff. Thanks, Butch. Great time. Appreciate it. Meanwhile, you're looking live now in Durant, Oklahoma, where President Trump is expected to take the stage any moment. Now, with 33 days left into the midterm elections, he's exactly where he needs to be and loves to be. He's kicking off a multi-state blitz starting today in Texas. I was a little bit earlier this afternoon, and Oklahoma. Then he's going to go to Alabama and Ohio tomorrow, taking the midterm fight directly to the voters.
5: You're going to Texas, Oklahoma, Ohio, Alabama, and Nebraska.
8: Right.
5: Why such Republican states if you're so confident your party's going to do all right?
8: Well, I want all of them by a lot. I'm going there just to make sure.
7: Right. Maximizing the base, getting people excited. Here with Reaction is Melissa DeRosa, Democratic strategist. She's also on a brand new podcast everybody's talking about, almost as much as the Trump Watch. It's called Fox News The Girls, which premiered today, wherever you get your podcast. Also with me is Ari Fleischer. He's not on that podcast. Former White House press secretary, both of Fox News contributors. Ari, you heard that question. It's a good one. If the president's going out to try to solidify the red states and the red districts, is that a bad sign for the party?
10: It is a bad sign for the party, Brian. There's no way to sugarcoat it. This is a year in which states that are red states are going to increasingly become close states because there's just that type of undertow out there. It's a tough environment. The right track, wrong track is very negative for Republicans. And so it's important for the president to get the Republican base out there, the people who turn out in presidential years, who don't turn out in congressional years. But more important than that, my advice to every Republican campaign in America is you need to define your opponent. This is not a race for you to be positive about yourself. This is a race for you to make clear to voters how bad your opponent is. You need to hit your opponent with a 2x4 and define them, because there's a powerful anti-Republican tide. You need to match it with a powerful anti-individual Democratic tide.
7: And I'll zero in on one race in particular where the president was today, Melissa, in Texas, mm-hmm. where John Cornyn and Ken Paxton beat up on each other for 3 months.
14: Yep.
7: And Tallarico had a very easy time with Crockett. And he was able to there and watch this fight go on. And then it took a while for Paxton to get his feet. And now he's getting about $50 to $100 million, maybe $150 million. And he's within 1 point of Tallarico. Do you still feel strongly about Tallarico pulling the upset?
14: I think Tallarico could pull the upset. And the fact that we're even having this conversation
1: shows the problem the Republican Party has right now. I mean, Tallarico is someone who has previously said that God is non-binary. He is someone who has said we should be eating less beef. These are things that just never sold in Texas. So the fact that he's got all of this, but we're within one point. And I think that strategically in Texas, Republicans made a calculation that Abbott running at the top of the ticket was going to have long coattails and that he was going to be able to help pull the Senate candidate across the field and also these secondary House races that were redrawn and redistricting. So they've got a real problem in Texas.
7: But then again, Ari, people should remember that Ted Cruz had a hard time too. I think he only won by two percentage of the vote for a while. So there is a tough fight there. You know, Beto O'Rourke was battling him a couple of cycles ago as well.
10: Yeah, these are still red states. And so the presumption is the Republicans should be able to pull it out. But what it really means is every Republican everywhere, even in red states, has got to run a good campaign. That's what it comes down to. You've got to be able to define your opponent, let voters know that your opponent is going to drive costs up with all the taxes they're going to increase and the spending that they're going to increase. They're going to reignite Biden inflation. The country has a hangover from Biden inflation. We're just getting over it. Don't bring it back. Don't make it worse. You need to remind voters just how bad the Democrats are on crime, open borders. Every issue that Republicans successfully and President Trump successfully ran on at 24, they need to hang around Democrats' necks in 2026, particularly making the case that Democrats are going to make life more unaffordable, drive prices higher. They need and want higher gas prices to afford their new Green New Deal. It's what the Democrats stand for is higher prices. Republicans can't yield the field on affordability. They need to fight back and paint the other guy as really the problem.
7: Hey, Melissa, I want to talk about the Senate on the Democratic side. It's now in play, no question. We've been discussing that. But if the Democrats do find a way to take the Senate, the question is, will Chuck Schumer be the leader? He said, yeah, I want to be. Elizabeth Warren was asked that question. Tell me what you think.
2: Peter Schumer told reporters yesterday that he would run for another term as leader. Are you happy with his leadership at this point? Do you plan on supporting him?
12: We are 33 days until the midterms. That is 100% of my focus, is the midterms and talking with American families all across this country about why costs are up and corruption is everywhere in the Trump administration.
7: That sounds like a no.
1: I was going to say, what that wasn't was a yes.
7: Yeah.
1: And we do have this fight caucus that exists in the Senate. You know, we've had the civil war that's been brewing within our party since 2016, if we're being honest, since Bernie and Hillary. And what you've seen in the Senate in the last several months, I mean, you had Bernie go out against Chuck Schumer in places like Michigan, in places like Maine, you know, not quietly, not behind the scenes, but in his face, coming into his own backyard in Brooklyn and going against candidates that he and Hakeem Jeffries had endorsed for Congress, and he prevailed. And so I think that whatever happens, if we do take back the Senate, Democrats take back the Senate, it is not a sure thing for Chuck Schumer. He's going to have a big mutiny on his hands.
7: Yeah, and Ari, real quick, they call themselves, if they get in to the Senate, the socialists are going to call themselves the Bloc if they get in, because they say it's going to be unifying. It sounds like it's not going to be unifying.
10: Yeah, it's going to be a very expensive Bloc. It's going to be a bloc that raises taxes, drives spending higher, has never met a tax it didn't want to hike or a spending program it didn't want to increase. Right. It's going to be the welfare state for everybody. It's going to be redistribution gone wild. So this is what Republicans have to face when these new people come in. And it's a growing group of socialists. Face it, the Democrats are going to have an internal socialist scrum inside their party. Good luck to the Democrats if they take the House with a narrow majority handling all that.
7: Ari, Melissa, thanks so much. Appreciate the debate. It will continue. Meanwhile, we're learning new details tonight about the attempted hijacking of a plane that was heading to Israel. Prime Minister Benjamin Netanyahu telling us on Fox and Friends this morning that the pilot was stabbed in the head and his arm. It was basically split in two, his arm was. But the big question tonight, was Iran involved? Were they behind this? Fox News foreign correspondent Jeff Paul is live in Tel Aviv with the latest. Hey, Jeff.
14: Hey, Brian, well, the Emiratis are now leading this investigation, but they are working with the Israelis as they try to figure out why the suspect allegedly attacked his co-pilot and then tried to crash the plane. But Israeli Prime Minister Benjamin Netanyahu says he thinks he has a pretty good idea what might have motivated him.
15: It looks like he had been radicalized. I think it's too early to say whether he had any connections with Iran or with anyone else. It's too early to say that, but we'll be able to say that very definitely, I think, fairly definitively Not fairly. I think we'll be able to say it definitively within a matter of days.
14: Now, Netanyahu also saying the suspect was from Oman, a country Israel doesn't have diplomatic ties with and therefore wouldn't usually be allowed to pilot a plane to land in Israel. The prime minister is working to figure out how that was allowed. But Netanyahu also revealing after passengers subdued and tied up the suspect, he made a chilling request.
15: Then he's lying there now. He's this attacker, and he calls out to the aircrew, kill me, all right? So it's clear he was suicidal. That's not a question. It was clear he was going to down that plane.
14: Now, the Israeli prime minister crediting not only those ordinary citizens who helped stabilize the plane, but the pilot, an Indian national who was attacked after Captain Smit Machar was stabbed. He managed to unlock the cockpit to allow passengers in to help. That captain, who many call a hero, has since been moved to Abu Dhabi to recover. The suspect in this case also being transferred to the UAE, where he remains under investigation. Ryan.
7: Wow, Jeff, it's just the more you find out, the more awestruck you are about what took place in that plane and that everybody is okay. Jeff Paul, thank you very much. Meanwhile, coming up on this show, forget the squad. Wait until you hear what the new left-wing crew is calling itself next. Get up!

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13: I'm Gianna Gelosi with your Fox True Crime Minute. Delphi murderer Richard Allen is appealing his 130-year sentence for killing two Indiana middle school girls, blaming psychosis from solitary confinement for his repeated confessions to his wife. Now his attorney wants a new trial. The 54-year-old was found guilty in 2024 of murdering eighth graders Abigail Williams and Liberty German, who were just 13 and 14, when their bodies were found in 2017 with their throats slit on a hiking trail in Delphi, Indiana. Allen repeatedly confessed to prison guards and psychologists, as well as several times to his wife, Kathy, in person, phone calls, letters. Allen's attorneys are now seeking to overturn his conviction, arguing he only confessed because he became severely mentally ill while locked in solitary confinement, where they say he smashed his head against cell walls, bathed in his toilet, ate paper, and covered his face and cell walls in feces. The judges will rule at a later date. There's more on this story at foxnews.com or subscribe to the Fox True Crime Podcast. I'm Gianna Gelosi with your Fox True Crime Minute.
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30: American playwright Tennessee Williams, who grew up in the Deep South, died in 1983. He won the Pulitzer Prize for drama for A Streetcar Named Desire in 1948 and Cat on a Hot Tin Roof in 1955. Here, Tennessee Williams explains where he gets the inspiration for his character development.
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2: So, if you really want to know who's pulling the strings of the modern Democratic Party, listen to their far-left handler, Hassan Piker. He just gave a terrifyingly transparent look at what the radical left expects from Democrats who win.
3: Hopefully, inshallah, after James Tallarico wins, okay, we got to hold him to account. We got to make sure that he doesn't become another do-nothing Democrat, business as usual. We have to remind him that we are the force that backed him both early on, and we are the force that allowed him to win this seat of power. And if he wants to maintain it, he's got to play ball.
2: Yeah, so much for Tallarico's moderate makeover. And Piker isn't just speaking for himself. Capitol Hill also gearing up for a pressure campaign. Politico is now reporting that DSA candidates Dalariza Avila Chevalier, Milette Quiros, Claire Valdez, and others already collaborating and making a new, new group called The Block. They see the squad as a cautionary tale, given the original group never developed an ecosystem in Washington, ended up fracturing.
4: I think there's a lot of building, bubbling anger on the left towards Jeffries, and we're seeing that with kind of like every week there's a new news story. You know, just talking to folks, I think there's real potential for it to turn into, it can get pretty ugly. And I think there's a lot of pressure that these members are facing to either not support Jeffries at all, or if they're going to eventually, they need to get some concessions.
2: Yeah, but enough of the infighting. What about the bigger fight? Good news for Republicans out of Michigan. The Senate race is now neck and neck. A new Fox poll has Mike Rogers now just 1 point back of El Sayed among likely voters, and that's all that matters at this point. Here to discuss this is Republican Michigan Senate candidate Mike Rogers. Congressman, great to see you. Your thoughts about the latest poll?
5: Great to see you. We're pretty excited about it. Remember, Michigan goes from where the national is, and so the normal D versus R generic ballot is D plus four. So we've surpassed the D plus four. We're tied. I think we're probably a little bit ahead. So we're pretty fired up about this. If we go into this tied, we win. So this is good news for us. And I think all of our work, all of our campaign is actually paying off in the last few weeks here.
2: I just want to address that first soundbite. If you think that Tallarico has to answer Hassan Piker, El Sayed will basically have to call up for his talking points every day if he beats you, because Piker's responsible. And he wants to cash in even before the election. People should understand there's really not much difference between that guy and the guy you're facing.
5: No, not at all, Brian. And here's the thing. If not for Hassan Piker, our candidate, Abdul El Sayed, is not the nominee. He brought him in, five different events, took him to students, got entered into a cesspool at these college campuses that are very anti-American, got him whipped up for this race. He owes his whole existence today, well, to the Soros family and to Hassan Piker, which seems kind of an odd brew for somebody you want to send to the United States Senate. But I will tell you this. Hassan Piker, every time Abdul comes out and says, well, maybe I'm kind of moderating on, Hassan Piker says, don't believe him. He's lying. He's not that way. This is the way he is. His sister, a very open Hamas supporter,

0: every weekend. It's the Sunday Briefing. Senior White House correspondents Jackie Heinrich and Peter Ducey anchor from Washington, D.C.
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6: 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President Ronald Reagan.
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11: Our immediate challenge to this atrocity is to ensure that we make the skies safer and that we seek just compensation for the families of those who were killed.
12: Never again should a black or Hispanic or woman or Jew, because of race, religion, or sex, be limited or inhibited as we grow. The aristocracy is not the limit. The sky is the limit. Our time has come.
13: News as it happened then. 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
14: All right. A pre-dawn federal crackdown in California. Illegal immigrants accused of ripping off American taxpayers and gaming the system. And what agents uncovered raises even bigger questions about how they were even here in America in the first place. Fox News national correspondent Matt Finn, all over this story in Los Angeles. Matt.
15: Brian, we were on scene with the U.S. Attorney's Office and HSI agents today as they targeted five illegal aliens here in Southern California. They say used stolen Social Security numbers and went on shopping sprees at places like Home Depot and Macy's. A Fox camera was rolling as one of the five suspects was surrounded by agents and arrested in his car in Orange County. A federal complaint says 48-year-old Abel Avila Martinez, a Mexican national, was previously deported in 1999, then illegally re-entered the U.S. He's accused of using someone else's Social Security number to apply for credit and accumulating $16,000 in debt. In one instance, he was approved for a $6,000 PayPal credit line, and he used some of that money for an $1,100 purchase at the Guitar Center store. Another one of the defendants is accused of acquiring $63,000 in debt owed to banks and retail stores, including Sam's Club, Lowe's, and Ashley Home Stores. Now, the twist here is that Avila Martinez, along with the other four defendants today, admitted during bankruptcy proceedings that they used a stolen Social Security number. It was an effort to eliminate their debt, but it also ended up putting them on the Trump administration's radar. They now face up to 15 years in federal prison if convicted and possible deportation. And of course, these suspects are ruining the credit and providing a legal nightmare for the actual holder of the Social Security numbers that they are using, Brian.
14: Matt Finn, thanks so much. Here to discuss this and more is Kevin McCarthy, former Speaker of the House. Mr. Speaker, fraud's a big deal. Did you know it was this bad in California?
16: No, everywhere we turn, we find more and more. And all of this is under Newsom's watch. He incentivized people to come to California illegally, where he'd take the hardworking taxpayer money and give them health care. And the thing everybody has to realize, you think, oh, this doesn't affect you. Yes, it does. You end up paying for this in higher cost, higher fees on what they've been able to steal. And we find it time and time again through these agencies of the fraud. Thankfully, the Trump administration is bringing accountability back, and it's California and Illinois who's fighting not to give them the data so we could even find more.
14: And by the way, they're not just going after blue states. They're going after red states, too. And no. Everyone should embrace this. So there's something flawed with the system. It's a way of getting our budget in order, hopefully, eventually, for good. I want to turn to last night's debate for the governorship. And it looks like, if you look at the polls,

0: per share is way up, 56% to Hilton's 35%. But in terms of a quality candidate, he has not proven himself. His energy is low. I don't even think he's trying, barely even campaigning. I want you to see this. Here's an interview he's doing on a podcast. Listen to the question and listen to his answer.
1: You've received substantial corporate funding, including from oil companies like Chevron. Are there any companies you would not accept money from?
2: Sure.
1: Such as?
2: Name some.
1: Palantir?
2: No, probably not.
0: I mean, you think it's between two ferns with Galifianakis, you know? what's going on here? I mean, is he the worst candidate you've seen?
3: Yes, this is so sad, but he's so bad. The Democrats who worked with him in the administration when he was a secretary called him an idiot. Any Democrat, when you talk to personally that's had interaction with, I served with them in Congress, they sit and tell that they are so embarrassed that he's incapable of doing the job. He's not even campaigning, the saddest part about it. He has been hiding. Steve Hilton has been pretty much everywhere. And Steve Hilton, I think, made a very good point out there. The affordability inside California, the LA Times and Berkeley just came out with a poll. The number one issue is affordability and the cost of living in California, what government has caused. Highest gas, highest housing, you got higher crime, you got homelessness. And all he would say was Trump. He wanted to avoid the problems and not talk about the issues where the voters of California could literally make an intelligent decision who's best to help California go forward, not based upon party.
0: He's got 30 days. Do you think he can close the gap at all? Or do you think the poll's inaccurate? Or do you think Beshear is going to coast to victory?
3: Look, I think this is California. Steve Hilton is working very hard. We need to get the enthusiasm up. I mean, when I look at the generic ballot, it's tough. Every Republican has to play. I saw you raise the question earlier, and would Schumer be leader? Schumer and Hakeem are not going to be leader. Piker is going to be the leader of both houses when the Democrats there, and that's the socialist wing. I like that President Trump is out there. He's working hard. Everybody else needs to be working hard as well to get out there because he's going. I was just talking to the president yesterday morning, and he was telling me his travel. It's like he's on the ballot. It's like he's running for president, doing three rallies a day. That's amazing, and everybody else has need to do the same thing.
0: And I hope you told him what you just said here, is that he should be running against Piker, because if Piker's going to be pulling the strings, you might as well make it apparent that that's the choice that America is making in November. Thanks so much, Mr. Speaker. Meanwhile, coming up, TDS is still alive and well, and its usual suspects are spinning world conspiracy theories. That's next.

0: Fox News. I'm Tom Rigotti. President Trump is urging voters to keep Republicans in control of Congress this November. Today, he campaigned for Texas Senate candidate Ken Paxton, who's in a tight race with Democrat James Tallarico at a Peterbilt truck factory in Denton.
1: Heavy truck shipments have hit an all-time high, the highest in the history of our country under the Trump administration. So America, trucking is back.
0: But diesel fuel remains near record highs. A possible Iranian link into a thwarted attack on a British air base used by the U.S. Fox's Peter Ducey reports.
2: A 25-year-old dual UK-Iranian national has now been arrested on suspicion of preparation of terrorist acts.
0: New York Governor Kathy Hochul has appointed a special prosecutor to oversee an investigation into a woman's allegations that she was gang-raped at a Cornell University fraternity house. 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
4: Today, we have closed the book on apartheid, and that chapter is finally closed.
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6: 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It really is.
7: Just want to say, you know, can we all get along? 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
8: Doesn't help matters when primetime TV has Murphy Brown, a character who supposedly epitomizes today's intelligent, highly paid professional woman, mocking the importance of fathers by bearing a child alone.
9: It has been an honor and a privilege to come into your homes all these years and entertain you. I bid you a very heartfelt good night.
10: Dade County, as we know it, especially from the Kendall area south, is never going to be the same. It is fundamentally destroyed.
11: News as it happened then.
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13: This is Fox on Health. Austin, Texas police and EMS handing out Narcan in downtown bars after multiple apparent overdoses in recent weeks. Authorities say 200 rescue kits were given to 50 bars, each with two doses of Narcan, which is designed to reverse an opioid overdose. This comes after police reported at least five opioid-related overdoses in the area. First responders say four of those individuals were taken to hospitals, while the fifth refused, but all were later in stable condition. The Centers for Disease Control and Prevention says in 2024, there were an estimated 79 to 81,000 overdose deaths, down from more than 107,000 in 2022. The agency says the vast majority of overdoses are from opioids, especially the synthetic kind, including illegally manufactured fentanyl. The CDC urges anyone who thinks they may be witnessing someone experiencing a drug overdose to immediately call 911. For more health news, go to foxnewshealth.com. I'm Lisa Brady with Fox on Health.
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24: I, Ronald Reagan, do solemnly swear that I will faithfully execute the office of President of the United States.
25: In control here in the White House, pending return of the Vice President.
26: I have been in labor negotiations for 25 years. The only people that ever win from a strike are the lawyers.
27: Charles Philip Arthur George, wilt thou have this woman to thy wedded wife so long as ye both shall live?
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31: So you would think after all this time, Democrats could come up with a platform other than Trump is a bad guy. But with the midterm,

0: midterms rapidly approaching and the polling slipping right under out from underneath them, they've got nothing left in the tank in terms of an agenda. They're back spinning wild, unhinged conspiracy theories. Here to break it down, a woman who's great at breaking those conspiracy theories down, Tommy Lahren, Fox News contributor, and it's the same woman that hosts the big weekend show Saturday and Sunday. She's got a great Outkick show, too. Tommy, let's start with Rachel Maddow. Watch this.
1: He's got his son-in-law and his each of his sons and, I guess, Barron, too. If he wants them to not end up, you know, in jail or prosecuted or having their ill-gotten gains investigated and potentially taken over, he's got to make sure that the next president is also a Trump.
2: Yeah.
1: And so that's why you see so many sons of dictators become dictators around the world.
0: So is Donald Trump going to leave office and tell Eric and Don or maybe even Barron to take over?
3: You know, it's really amazing that Rachel Maddow could say that with a straight face, Brian, given the fact that we just had a President Joe Biden who pardoned his own son, right? He used the auto pen on all the other pardons or a lot of the other pardons, but his own son, he wanted to issue that pardon himself in his own writing. So for Rachel Maddow to come with this really baseless conspiracy theory that somehow the Trump family just wants to take over America when we just had a president pardon his own son. Boy, that's rich even for Rachel.
0: How about this? I guess she doesn't believe a woman should be president because he also has Tiffany and Ivanka. Didn't really think that it's even a possibility. I think it's wrong. I think there could be a woman president. That's where Rachel Maddow and I differ. Now, I want you to bring in Senator Slotkin. Here she is talking about what Trump might do in year four. Watch.
4: We have to be prepared for the president to take even more aggressive action to avoid losing in the next 34 days. The authoritarian playbook is very clear. When you're at risk of losing, you either A, make up a threat that only you can protect the American people from, or B, find a way for federal law enforcement or the military to seize ballots or voting machines. In the run-up to Election Day, we need to be alert and ready.
0: Right. So do you see him staging an attack?
3: Yeah, ballots and voting machines, what is she talking about? All President Trump wanted was voter ID, which, by the way, as you well know, Brian, the majority of the American people want voter ID as well. It's really unfortunate that the Senate couldn't move that forward. But when we have our president and you have really Republicans saying we need voter ID, that's all we want, proof of citizenship, voter ID, that's called election integrity. Nobody's talking about seizing anything. And, you know, they often say, too, that they want to put ICE and Border Patrol agents outside of polling centers. Well, if illegal aliens aren't voting, then why should it matter? Again, they have to keep going back to this Trump is bad, Trump is corrupt, Trump's a bad man, because they have nothing else. Brian, they tried affordability for a few months, and then they realized they actually had no solutions to unaffordability because they botched it in the first place, and they know that socialism is the only answer, and they're running from their socialist candidates. So now they're back to, again, Russia, Russia, Russia, conspiracy theories, President Trump is bad, he's never going to leave office. This is where we are. No new material in a decade for the Democrats.
0: Well, now you know why the Big Weekend Show is so highly rated. Tommy Lahren doing a fantastic job. Tommy, thanks so much. Meanwhile, whether you're not of TDS or not, I have a recommendation. I want you to see me on the United States tour. It begins October 16th and then in Red Bank, New Jersey, and then the 17th in Westbury in the round on the 17th. It's going to be streamed on Fox Nation, then Clearwater off to Jacksonville and Chesterfield, Missouri, based on my new book, Uniting the States, that comes out on October 13th. I will see you in person, BrianKilmeade.com. Meanwhile, coming up, first class or the doghouse? The new debate adding turbulence to relationships across the country. Jimmy Failla, our relationship expert, joins us without a tie.

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1: A partnership between Foothill Dog Rescue and Folsom State Prison in California is all about second chances.
2: Foothill Dog Rescue saves lives. 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
1: Aaron Benson was put in prison about 11 years ago. During that time, he got involved with Paws on the Block, a program that lets inmates train rescue dogs to make them more adoptable.
2: It was really a way to give back and make amends for the terrible decisions that I had made that led me to prison.
1: Fellow inmate Juan Montoya says helping with Paws on the Block helped turn him around.
3: Every dog has their own characteristic, and all they want is love. 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
2: I'm Gianna Gelosi with your Fox True Crime Minute. A quiet Philadelphia home has become the center of an escalating true crime nightmare after a massive police raid uncovered over a million digital files linking a father-son duo to at least five missing women. The patriarch, the late pornographer Raymond R.C. Horsch, seemingly hid his crimes in plain sight by publishing a 2014 fictional memoir about being a serial killer who chemically disposed of his victims. But that so-called fictional memoir now reads like a confession after his 44-year-old son Eugene was arrested for possessing guns, and the woman he was with was carrying a missing woman's ID. That triggered a raid on their home. Inside, investigators have already identified horrific images of five different missing women appearing lifeless on camera and a basement lab with various chemicals in bottles, drums, and plastic containers. The elder Horsch, who was previously a resident of the home, died last year, further complicating the investigation. Eugene Horsch remains in custody on those gun and other charges. There's more on this story at foxnews.com or subscribe to the Fox True Crime Podcast. I'm Gianna Gelosi with your Fox True Crime Minute.
4: Yep, now it's time for the guy who's amazing, WTF, What the Fail, with Jimmy Fallon. He's the same guy who hosts Fox News this Saturday night. He's also going on tour. Not sure if you want to go to every one of these events, but I would. Yep. He's going to be live in Clearwater, Florida. Please don't leave the place a mess, because I'd follow him the next weekend on the 10th. And then you have Richmond, Virginia, too. It's going to be great with Jimmy, right?
5: That's a real thing. I'm right. Like the modern Grateful Dead. People just get in the bus and follow me around the country. You forget there's a lot of chubby chasers watching right now
4: right. That
5: like a guy like me who looks like Magic Mike's older brother, Tragic Mike.
4: Right. Okay.
5: But anyway.
4: Should we do the segment?
5: We were supposed
4: right.
5: to. Are we on the air?
4: I think we are. So is it, okay. So I'm going to set the scene. Is it, when it comes to etiquette on a plane,
5: yes. Where
4: do you stand? Should a girl, should a real man go to switch seats with a woman who doesn't want to sit in the middle?
5: Well, first and foremost, let me qualify this. It doesn't affect me.
4: Oh, in first class.
5: Yeah, but it doesn't affect me because I do fly first class, but I make my wife go Greyhound.
4: Right.
5: You know what I mean? She's not getting on the plane. She's got to work a little harder if she wants to be in my section. I'm kidding. But basically what a girl said, she started a viral debate on TikTok because she said, I was flying with my man and I knew he wasn't the one for me because he got upgraded to first class and didn't let me sit there instead. Well, here's the soundbite. Yeah, watch this. This is amazing.
4: This will be great.
6: One moment burned in my brain where I realized, like, I don't know if my ex is my person. We were boarding the flight and he had gotten upgraded to first class. I was thinking he was gonna say to me, like, oh, let's switch tickets. He doesn't switch with me. A real man is going to switch with you.
5: But what I love
4: I would have switched.
5: You would have switched if you had the right woman. You know how she says, that told me he wasn't the one for me?
4: Yeah.
5: Maybe he was telling her she wasn't the one for him.
4: Absolutely.
5: You know what I mean? Yes, because if it is the right girl, you probably do switch. That being said, he clearly didn't feel that way.
4: Jenny, same thing happens with Jenny and Jimmy. Jimmy does.
5: If they upgrade me to first class?
4: Yes.
5: Yeah, no, I'd let Jenny go.
4: Right.
5: I want to be left alone.
4: Class,
5: yeah.
4: First class. Mm-hmm. Now let's talk about what you should bring to a job interview when it comes to maybe refreshments like coffee.
5: Yes.
4: Iced coffee.
5: I love this so much. There's this huge Gen Z debate because someone said they were apparently looked down upon for showing up with a nice coffee. Let me qualify it.
4: Right.
5: Coffee, definitely better than bringing tequila.
4: Right.
5: Okay.
4: That's true.
5: And I know some hiring people in a hiring capacity don't like bringing the coffee. I think we have an element on this I'm supposed to
4: talk
5: to.
4: Can we see that?
5: Let's go.
7: Imagine how nitpicky you have to have an issue with me bringing an iced coffee to an interview when I showed up 15 minutes early and dressed professionally.
8: A real, respectable job or boss wouldn't give a about that.
9: It's not that deep to bring an iced coffee to an interview. Like, I don't even get why this is a topic of discussion.
4: What do you think?
5: This is the thing. I actually, in a weird way, want you to bring your iced coffee. Why? Because we can tell how difficult you are by the type of order. You know what I mean? If a guy's drinking a black iced coffee, he just wants a caffeine rush.
4: Yeah, yeah.
5: But if I need two pumps of soy, a quarter pump, this person is a pain in the butt. Get him out of here.
4: Really?
5: So I, in that regard, I could see it. But the reason hiring people don't like it is if you're showing up with a refreshment, you look checked out. Why not have your Yankee jersey on? Because you're going to the game after the interview. You know what I mean?
4: And by the way, Jimmy, the first question would be, how many days off do I get? Yeah, yeah. Can I get 2 weeks vacation?
5: What are the hours like here? Yeah. That's when you know.
4: Hey, Jimmy, be sure to tune in Sunday night at 10 o'clock for One Nation.
5: I'm all over it.
4: Sunday at 10, among my guests, Senator Tom Cotton and Senator Tim Scott. And the rest of the show is going to be me just dancing and singing. That is it for us tonight. I have been in for Laura for the entire hour, How Time Flies. Be sure to watch Fox and Friends tomorrow between 6 and 9. Check out my radio show from 9 to noon. Now I'm going to properly say goodbye to Jimmy and toss it over to Jesse. See you next time. Take a wide shot. Wider than that.
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12: Hello, Durant, and hello to Oklahoma.
11: President Trump back in campaign mode now in a deep red state.
12: And they say, why are you going to Oklahoma? I said, you know why? Because I won Oklahoma all three times. With the highest vote total ever recorded in the state's history. We got the most votes ever in the state history, all three times.
11: The president said he wanted to travel there to thank voters. Earlier, he was in Denton, Texas, lending support for Attorney General Ken Paxton, who's in a tight campaign against Democrat James Tallarico for Senate. Earlier, the president said that Iran would be hit very hard if it's found to play a role in the attempt by the co-pilot of a Fly Dubai jet to down the plane with more than 180 people on board bound for Tel Aviv. The co-pilot attacked the captain with an axe. Some of the passengers stormed the cockpit and subdued him as a reserve crew took over flying the plane. The man accused of planting pipe bombs outside Republican and Democratic National Committee headquarters the night before the Capitol riot has pleaded not guilty to new charges.
13: Federal prosecutors have now charged Brian Cole Jr. with 8 counts, doubling the initial charges to cover accusations he planted pipe bombs at 2 locations, the RNC and DNC. He pleaded not guilty in court before a federal judge in D.C. Cole's attorneys say he did not do this, that he is autistic, and that FBI agents forced a confession. Cole, who is 30, was arrested at his parents' home in Virginia last December.
11: Fox's Jessica Rosenthal. His attorneys are also representing former reporters who claim a former Capitol Police officer planted the bombs after they conducted video analysis. She is suing the reporters for defamation. She was cleared of wrongdoing by the FBI. A special prosecutor has been appointed by New York Governor Kathy Hochul to oversee an investigation into a woman's allegations she was gang raped at a Cornell University frat house in 2024. 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
3: 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Senior White House correspondents Jackie Heinrich and Peter Ducey anchor from Washington, D.C.
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18: We find ourselves rich in goods, but ragged in spirit. Reaching with magnificent precision for the moon, but falling into raucous discord on Earth.
19: I have decided to order the immediate redeployment from Vietnam of the division equivalent of approximately 25,000 men.
20: At the inquest, I responded as completely and as truthfully as I could to the questions that were put to me by the judge as well as the district attorney.
21: Tranquility Base here. The Eagle has landed. I'm going to step off the land now. It's one small step for man, one giant leap for mankind.
22: This is the largest group of people ever assembled in one place.
1: Good morning. What we have in mind is breakfast in bed for $400,000.
17: 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News as it happens.
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11: A judge has rejected Lindsay Clancy's latest efforts to find her not guilty of killing her three children.
0: Lawyers for Lindsay Clancy had requested a judge dismiss the three murder indictments against her. They claim prosecutors didn't present enough evidence to show she was criminally responsible for her actions. But the judge who presided over the case, William Sullivan, said no to that, with a ruling that said the evidence was sufficient for a jury to find beyond a reasonable doubt that Clancy committed the killings. He also said there was enough evidence to show Clancy was criminally responsible for her actions. The new ruling paves the way for a retrial after a mistrial was declared last month. Jill Nato, Fox News.
11: A federal judge has ordered the Trump administration to reinstate a court-appointed federal prosecutor in Seattle that President Trump fired less than an hour after he was appointed. Roger Rogoff had filed a federal lawsuit in July after he was fired from his position as a U.S. attorney for the Western District of Washington. The Justice Department has said the president's firing of Rogoff was within the scope of executive power. Sean Diddy Combs back in solitary confinement after a report of preferential treatment at FCI Fort Dix in New Jersey.
22: Combs is serving a 50-month sentence at the federal lockup and was sent to the special housing unit after an NBC report claimed he was being cooked special meals, receiving massages, and paying fellow inmates to do his chores. NBC also obtained an alleged photo of Combs using a contraband cell phone. Combs's rep said, in part, the media characterizes ordinary prison life as news. Combs was convicted in July of 2025 on two counts of transportation to engage in prostitution.
11: Fox's Michelle Polino. Rapper Rick Ross arrested on Miami Beach on charges of battery related to what police say is an accusation related to domestic violence. I'm Lee Silasera. This is Fox News.
23: Welcome to Jesse Waters Primetime tonight.
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25: The space race is so on. Don't poke the bear.
26: Oh my God, the car! Beep, beep, beep, beep, beep, beep. See, look, they know how to open the door.
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29: Jimmy!
23: Fox News alert, you are looking live at the International Space Station where the SpaceX Dragon carrying four astronauts has just docked. We're going to see them open the hatch and enter the space station at any minute, and we'll take you there live when it happens. The Democrat Party just made a new enemy, the round mound of rebound.
30: These people out here talking about no ICE, no prison. So using words like socialism, like, no, I don't believe in that. Wait, no cops? I think that's some of the stupid I've ever heard.
23: The Chuckster thinks the Democrats are crazier than Dennis Rodman. That means the other Chuckster's about to get cut.
31: Have you become too toxic to lead your party?
32: Look, our caucus is totally unified. We're in great shape.
23: Democrats tried to coup in 24, didn't really work out, but they learned a thing or two. Pocahontas sharpening her tomahawk.
33: Are you happy with his leadership at this point? And
34: look,
33: you intend on supporting him?
34: We are 33 days until the midterms. That is 100% of my focus, is the midterms.
23: There's another man whose career hangs in the balance. His name is Bernie Sanders. The guy got all these commies nominated, and then he went MIA. The DNC is saying, hey, burn dog, you dropped this Michigan Muslim on our doorstep and just split. This is your problem, not ours. Bernie's campaigning on one thing, Make America California. But California's become toxic. They're telling Kamala to stay put in Malibu.
2: People ask me, should she come here and campaign for you? Please, no. Don't come here to campaign for me.
3: And you think Harris can stay in California for
2: now? I think Harris can stay in California. Yeah, and I mean no disrespect for her. I just, she is not somebody who would win votes here in Kansas.
23: California can't read the room. No one's eating what they're cooking. Bass, Harris, Schiff, Swalwell. We've seen enough. But Gavin doesn't get the hint. Someone asked him if he was running for president. Here's what he said. Watch.
4: That moment will arrive when it arrives. You'll know it. It sort of hits you, not just here, it hits you here. There's a congruency in the philosophical, in those terms.
5: Has your family given you a deadline?
4: And there's no such thing as a deadline in these things.
23: Somebody call a medic. The only reason he was a front runner is because he looked and sounded the part. Now he can't even do that. And his record is about to be on full display every day. Like a nudist at a barbecue. Nowhere to run, nowhere to hide. Warts and all. People are going to lose their appetite. Has California learned its lesson? No. They're picking the next governor? After 8 years of Gavin, tomato, tomato.
6: Isn't it the definition of insanity? You do the same thing over and over again, expecting different results.
23: Yes.
6: You're using Trump's
7: playbook. Like voting Democrat.
23: Last night was the California governor debate. The Democrat is a Biden guy. Xavier Becerra, who, first thing, flashed the race card.
6: Here's the problem I have with your policies. You seem to welcome immigrants who look like you, but deport immigrants who look like me.
8: You sent thousands of young children directly into the clutches of child sex and labor traffickers. Hundreds of thousands of children that you were responsible for are still missing today. And you stand here lecturing people about immigration when you treated these most vulnerable children, unaccompanied children,
6: Steve,
8: in this way?
23: California's voted for a Democrat governor for almost 20 years. Where's it gotten them? Hollywood and big business moved out. Homeless tent cities, fraudsters, they moved in. Sex changes for illegals, but kids can't read. But they come around every 4 years and say, vote blue.
8: They think that they can just do whatever they want, get whatever bad results, the highest taxes in the country for the worst results, taking everybody for granted, taking their votes for granted. That's why that he's not trying to earn anybody's vote. That's why he hasn't been campaigning in this election. They take you for granted. And I just want to ask every Californian, aren't you tired of that? It's time to try something different.
23: The Democrats can't try anything different because they can't admit they failed. They call themselves progressives, but they're running against progress. And if you ask them to name a new idea, they won't, because they can't. Not in California, not in Washington.
9: Can you outline in more detail your agenda if Democrats do retake the Senate?
32: Look, we're going to do everything we can to lower people's costs.
23: Now, if Schumer knew how to lower costs, he would have done it with Biden. He's not even trying to earn your vote. He's just saying we have a 50-50 shot. And if they lose, it means one of two things. Quote, one, they steal the election. The second thing's money. They have obscene amounts of money. It's October and Chuck's already screaming, stop the steal. Even after he told us we weren't allowed to say that. Now, John Stewart telling Chuck to stop whining and just get to work.
10: I think what's going to happen is they're going to have to do something. They're going to have to deliver. They're going to have to have a prescription for rebalancing this economy in a smart and urgent way. And that is not, I am not confident that that is in their DNA. I'm not confident that it's in Schumer's DNA. If you are granted control, if they give you the ring, do something with it.
23: All they're campaigning on is Trump stinks and vote for us to find out what we're going to do. Yesterday, Republicans put up a bill to ban Congress from trading stocks. Democrats blocked it. You know what else was in the bill? Voter ID. Blocked that too. So if you're keeping score, Democrats are for insider trading and voting fraud. All they care about is their power and their profits.
25: Look at Nancy Pelosi. While she screams that AI is going to kill us all, her husband, Paulie P., he's gobbling up all the NVIDIA stock he can get his hands on. The polls are starting to show themselves. In Michigan, Abdul only has a one-point lead. In Maine, Susan Collins up 2 against the kissing cousin commie Lager. And the new Fox poll has Tallarico and Paxson within the margin of error. And with the polls usually skewed blue, Schumer's feeling a little seasick.
0: And you know, fool me once, shame on you. Fool me 4 times, I just have to ask the question, could it happen again? Because just take a look at this. Okay, Midwest polling misses. GOP outperformed September polls by in the major 2024 races, that is president and Senate in the states ahead of Senate race. In Iowa, where the Democrats have been getting really good polls, Republicans outperformed their September polls by 9 points back in 2024. How about Ohio? 6 points. How about Michigan? 5 points. And I will note that the leads that the Democrats have in all of these races right now are under how much the GOP outperformed back in 2024.
25: Yeah, and the president's a closer. Every race he runs hard through the tape. Today, starting gun, kaboom, 30-day sprint, started in Texas, where he toured a trucking company and torched Tallarico.
1: We got to get this guy elected. You got a freako. You got a freako that's running against him. Give me a break. You notice the way all of a sudden he's eating meat. He doesn't eat meat. He's a vegan. And vegans, you know what a vegan is. Vegans don't do well in Texas, okay? So now he goes to a barbecue. He eats meat. You know what he does after he eats? He says, excuse me, just for, he goes behind the tent and he throws up. He throws up. He gets rid of the meat. He doesn't want meat.
25: Backstage before the rally in the VIP line was the worm. Dennis Rodman popped in for a pick.
12: This guy could rip those rebounds, huh? The best rebounder in the history of basketball.
13: Okay. My friend.
12: You know what? You look good too, Dennis.
13: Thank you.
12: Great to see you, sir. How are you? You with that guy? What the hell are you doing with him for?
25: The VP also on the road, and things getting a little feisty.
14: We got a clown over here, ladies and gentlemen. That guy is a Democrat plant who wants... He wants to raise your taxes and release illegal aliens on the streets of Florida. Well, we kicked him out just like we're going to kick out the rest of the Democrats who want to do the exact same thing.
25: So hold your horses, folks. The midterms aren't over yet. It's a jump ball. So be like Barkley or Rodman. Grab a ballot like a rebound. Newt Gingrich, the 50th Speaker of the House. All right, Mr. Gingrich, how do you see this thing shaping up?
15: Well, I think exactly what you reported. Trump is back on the trail. He's the most effective campaigner in the country. He's going to pound away at the Democrats. He's going to explain his own record. I think there were something like millions of young people who just got a brand new savings account from the U.S. government the last few weeks. Everybody who got tax cuts, those were Republican tax cuts. Every Democrat voted for a higher tax. You go down the list. And, of course, they keep nominating people who are nuts. I mean, Tallarico is one of my favorites because he said God is non-binary. I had to look that up and figure out what he meant. So he means God's not a man, not a woman. And then he said he thinks there are 6 genders. Now, I raised the question on X and Truth Social, if God is non-binary, according to Tallarico, how do you start Our Father? If it's not Our Father, what is it?
25: Our Father.
15: Is it Our Binary? I mean,
25: that will be thy name.
15: But this gives you an example. I mean, how do they find these people? They must have a central casting for weirdos. That's my only conclusion.
25: But the state of the race is, it's a jump ball, Speaker. And how does the president say, you know, you got high rates, you got high gas and diesel, vote for my guys?
15: Look, I think one of the things Republicans have not done yet, which only happened in the last 72 hours, is you had virtually every Democrat voted to allow Iran to have nuclear weapons, voted to cut off the war, voted against doing anything to stop the Iranians. And then and something we never even saw in the Vietnam War with the communists in North Vietnam, you now have a, I think, 25-page letter from the Islamic Revolutionary Guard Corps in right. Iran to the American people. I mean, if the Democrats want to become the Iranian party versus the Republicans as the American party, I think that's a debate we could have from now to Election Day. And their voting record would certainly imply

0: that they favor Iran surviving, even though it wants to build nuclear weapons, and even though the Iranians have now for 47 years chanted death to America. I mean, you ought to ask every Democrat who voted against continuing to defeat Iran, what do you think they meant when they said death to America? This is a party which has lost its head.
1: Yeah, so just so the audience knows, the Iranians put out a public letter saying, vote Democrat. Vote Democrat, vote against the Republicans. I mean, imagine if the Russians did, vote Trump, there'd be hearings. But okay, if it's the Iranians, got it. And the Democrats, by the way, as you remember, voted against banning insider trading and against voter ID. But you have a new job. You're now working with Elon Musk, Mr. Speaker. Tell us about that, and are you nervous?
0: Well, I'm also delighted to be working with Palmer Luckey. The three of us were asked by the Secretary of War to chair a project called the Meridian Project, and our job is to look out 25 or 30 years at the nature of warfare and all the changes we're seeing, not just with drones, but in space. The shot you had at the very beginning of the show, for example, when Elon Musk finishes developing the Starship, it's going to lift like 100 tons, and he hopes to be in 2 or 3 years launching one every day. He will at SpaceX lift 99% of all the weight put into orbit once the Starship is working and the entire planet. So I think what Secretary Hegseth said was, we need to get some very smart people, and we have about 17 really smart people on this project. And we have to take some time. Our job is to look out to the future, figure out what's the nature of warfare, how do we have to change procurement, how do we have to change training, how do we get the Congress to understand the scale of change we need. It's a very big challenge. I'm honored as a citizen to have a chance to work on it. And I have to tell you, if you're in a room with Elon Musk and Palmer Luckey, the level of brain power in that room is so amazing, and their understanding of modern technology is so remarkable that I felt like I was getting an education just being allowed to sit there.
1: Well, that's what they're saying about you. They're like, can you believe we're in this room with Newt Gingrich? I mean, the brain power. He's a best-selling author, former speaker.
0: I don't think that's what they're saying. Hey, they're kind of going, why is he here?
1: Just make sure the killer robots have an off switch. That's all we can ask, Speaker. Thank you so much, and good luck.
0: Great to be with you.
1: Johnny stops by the Jimmy Kimmel Show, and we have liftoff.
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2: 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Senior White House correspondents Jackie Heinrich and Peter Ducey anchor from Washington, D.C.
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8: 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Mike Tyson.
9: In the last 3 years, I had the chance to reflect on my life and develop my mind, and I will continue my journey to making myself a better person.
10: The federal building on 5th is going to be your main target. You have half of the building collapsed all the way from the roof down.
11: Very frustrating for firefighters because there are some areas where we're reaching and touching people, but we just can't get to them.
12: The bombing in Oklahoma City was an attack on innocent children and defenseless citizens.
7: It was an act of cowardice, and it was evil.
12: I did not, nor to my knowledge, did anyone else in the White House destroy, mishandle, or misappropriate any document in Vincent Foster's office.
13: The White House has contended that the Clintons were passive investors in Whitewater. The facts are otherwise.
14: If it doesn't fit, you must acquit.
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17: All 9 Merlin engines on the first stage at maximum thrust of 1.7 million pounds.
1: NASA and SpaceX launched 4 astronauts on the Falcon 9 rocket, generating 1.7 million pounds of thrust, shooting them straight at the International Space Station. And once the booster's job was done, it came home.
19: There, the landing burn has begun. I think we also heard. We can hear it.
20: Stage 2 FDS is

0: It stuck the landing. So they can reuse the same booster on the next mission. We're recycling. Saves us a lot of money. Back in space, the Dragon swung around the planet to dock with the ISS. It's packing 16 Draco thrusters to steer around in zero Gs and 8 super engines on standby, just in case they needed to abort. Before liftoff, the astronauts walked out the ship, all smiles. The crew's stacked, 2 Americans, and we even let a Canadian and a Russian hitch a ride. This is the Dragon's 21st space mission with astronauts. They got to the station in record time, under 8 hours, faster than California counts votes. And it docked itself on the station, no humans needed. At any moment, we can see the astronauts walk out. And they'll be up there for about 6 months, running experiments, growing plants, working on stem cells, and suiting up for spacewalks. All of it prepping for the next big step, bases on the moon. And after that, Mars. NASA's got its foot on the gas, greenlighting 3 new missions to map out the rock. And this wasn't SpaceX's last launch of the day. Out in California, they blasted off another rocket right through thick fog.
1: Vehicle pitching downrange.

0: Every time we launch a rocket, we're one step closer to a moon base and 10 steps ahead of the Chinese. And the next generation of American astronauts are watching at home.
1: Because of the bravery of this incredible crew and our amazing astronaut corps, there will be children watching today who will never know a time when America could not launch its own astronauts to space. They will watch astronauts return to the lunar surface to see the beginnings of a moon base take shape, to grow up in a country where there's a United States Space Academy, and someday tune in to watch their favorite astronauts set foot on a planet other than our own.
0: Matt Anderson, NASA Deputy Administrator. All right, Matt, 8 hours to the space station. I've driven to Maine in more time than that. Is that a record?
2: It is a record, and what a great day for rocket launches and for NASA on our 68th birthday, huh? Multiple rocket launches. We got boosters coming back down to land. We're celebrating a great birthday for NASA. And yeah, that is a record. And there's also another record today. So our commander, Jessica, she's the first person to ever fly the Dragon capsule as a NASA astronaut twice, but not the only employee at NASA to do that. That would be Administrator Jared Isaacman. He's also flown it twice. So what a great day for NASA.
0: Happy birthday. I usually don't say that to guys, but I'll say it to NASA. So what are they going to be doing for 6 months?
2: Yeah, they'll be up there for about 6 months. They're replacing Crew 12. This is a regular rotation we have up there. Crew 12 has been up there for about 7.5 months. And yeah, they're testing. They're doing some tech demonstrations. As you said, they're going to be learning how to grow plants up in space, that we're going to take that to the moon and someday grow plants on the moon. And then as President Trump put out in his national space policy, this is just another step to push further onto Mars.
0: So we're having the Russians and the Canadians tag along. Is there... Does it ever get testy?
2: You know, these astronauts are the best of the best that we have in America. And our international partners have been key to this. 26 straight years of being in low Earth orbit. That's just incredible. We can't do it without our industry partners, SpaceX. You showed those rockets today. All the men and women at NASA that made this happen. Each of these launches takes thousands of people supporting each launch, to include those international partners.
0: Well, I get along with Jessica, so... I'm sure they'll get along with each other. The Chinese, they have not done as many launches. We say there's a race. How much of a race is this?
2: No, that's an absolute space race. We're in the space race 2.0. We won the first race in the space in the 60s against the Soviet Union. No, we're competing against the communist nation then, and we're doing it again today. But this is absolutely a space race. You know, this is the civil space race 2.0 to get to that south pole of the moon. But we're also competing on the national security side in space. You know, in his first term, President Trump created the Space Force, about to celebrate its 7th birthday here in December. But yeah, we are absolutely in a space race, and NASA's in it to win it.
0: The, I guess, Wi-Fi. Everybody wants fast Wi-Fi. Is that going to help with my Wi-Fi?
2: Yeah, it's, you know, everybody's talking these days about Starlink, satellite internet from space. And you've all been on flights. It's just so much better. It makes people more productive in the air. But yeah, that's more than 10,000 satellites that SpaceX has up there with Starlink, just creating that, you know, bringing internet to remote parts of the world while you're on a commercial airliner. And it's making better life here on Earth.
0: Great. Well, I've been flying United, and it's usually pretty good. So keep up the great work. And we can't wait to see what you guys have up your sleeve next. We appreciate it.
2: All right. Thanks for having me.
0: They're big. They're fat. And they're hungry. Bears are back. This time they're not horny. They're hungry. Mating season ended a few months ago, and now it's dinner time. They worked up an appetite. Colorado's had a record number of bear attacks and 10,000 sightings. The bears are crashing farmers' markets. They're on the prowl for their next feast, and they're not coming alone. The whole family's carpooling.
3: Oh my God, the car! Beep, beep, beep, beep, beep, beep. See, look, they know how to open the door.
4: Oh my goodness.
3: Let's open it.
4: Ah! Oh my gosh.
3: Oh my God, he got in the car.
4: Oh my God, he got in the car. Oh no.
3: Oh my gosh.
4: They're all in that car.
3: Oh, they're going to destroy the car. Oh my God.
0: These bears are wanted for smash and grabs all over the state. 20 garage break-ins, all bears, zero suspects in custody. It's not just Colorado. They're popping up everywhere. Out in Alaska, they started a civil war. These guys are bottomless pits. A bear can pack away over 30 Big Macs and still want dessert. They'll take a bite of anything.
5: Hey, little guys. No bear. No bear. No bear. You all right? No bear.
6: Maybe so close over there. Baby.
5: All right, mama. No bear. No bear.
7: No bear.
5: No bear.
7: No foot.
5: Easy.

0: close encounters. And then what are they going to say? Are they going to say, oops, that's life?
1: I mean, you're seeing the effects of woke ideology over sound wildlife biology, right? I mean, you got large brush predators, you got grizzlies, you got black bear, you got cougars and wolves, and they're taking over the landscape, having lost their healthy fear and regard for our dominance as humans, because when we stop hunting them, they're going to learn to come down into our habitats, into the suburbs, right? Well, hunters, anglers, we live in the suburbs, so it's open season.
0: But bears aren't endangered species. Is that what was the thought behind banning the hunting?
1: You assume there was a thought. You assume there was logic where there is none, Jesse. The net result of this is instead of hunters buying licenses and paying excise taxes to fund wildlife management, these liberal jurisdictions have to pay professional hunters to go manage these problem animals, right? And these are predators that prey on livestock, damage property, present a real threat to our hikers, mountain bikers, campers, and even innocent children at rural school bus stops, right? I mean, but the problem is we've got liberal governors all over the country, and especially here in my native Washington, that are appointing predator preservationists and anti-hunting wildlife commissioners that are implementing these policies that are absolutely bereft of biology, Jesse. There's no explanation.
0: All right, well, eventually they're going to hijack a Prius, and then the liberals will pay attention. That'll wait.
1: That's why
0: you
1: got to live in a pickup truck, Jess. Come on.
0: That's right. Got to have it out there. Out west, you got to have it. Great to talk to you, Tom.
1: Later, Jess.
0: Johnny mixes it up with Jimmy Kimmel Live. Plus, happy DEI Thursday.
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11: 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And I'm afraid that what I've been hearing and seeing and reading persuades me that they were right.
12: People have got to know whether or not their president's a crook. 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
14: You really got me on the Vans slip-ons. I know it. I know. Let's say you're at a wedding and you go on the dance floor. I'm not a big dancer. You know when you've done a move that you hope's not on video. I know when I'm putting on my Vans that I hope nobody sees me. I got two Dobermans. Does that help? Yeah, my geez. Two Dobermans flanking left and right in my Vans.

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1: I'm Ashley DeBorkin with a Fox Celebrity Profile with Jason Isaacs. Isaacs and Gillian Anderson lead the book-to-screen journey The Salt Path as a couple forcibly removed from their home on a 630-mile trek in southwest England, seeking solace in nature.
2: They're such enormously different people in the way that Gillian and I are. I'm very outgoing, and I get in the morning to work, to make up trailer. I put music on very loudly. We all dance and sing. Gillian likes to sit in the quiet, in the dark. So I knew we were perfectly well cast.
1: Isaac adds, it was then about portraying a time when everything changes.
2: They lost everything they owned. They lost their future. They lost their ability to protect their kids and provide for their kids, which is, as parents, as a parent myself, and Gillian is, you know, is the worst thing that could possibly happen. More that than themselves. And then they found out he was dying of this terrible disease. And they've been together since they were teenagers. So they were devastated. And suddenly they couldn't talk to each other. Suddenly they had secrets from each other.
1: Ashley DeBorkin, Fox News.
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7: Jimmy Kimmel brought his show to Brooklyn this week, so we sent our very own Brooklyn boy, Johnny, to infiltrate the audience.
8: Jimmy
9: Kimmel!
8: Kimmel!
9: Kimmel!
8: Kimmel!
9: Jimmy!
8: Jimmy!
9: Jimmy!
8: Jimmy!
9: Jimmy!
8: Jimmy!
9: Jimmy! Jimmy!
7: How are we going to cure Jimmy's TDS?
10: I don't think we need to cure that. I want more TDS.
7: So is this a super spreader event?
10: I think so.
11: Cure it? Why would you cure something good?
12: I don't think it's an illness.
7: So you don't think Jimmy's sick?
12: Hell no.
9: There is no cure. I have it too.
7: Oh my God, where's it? Guys, get my mask. Get my mask. Why is Jimmy Kimmel so obsessed with Donald Trump?
12: He's too orange. He started an unnecessary war.
7: Are you obsessed with Trump?
12: In a certain way, yeah.
9: He's like ruining the country, and it's going to take years to repair, both physically and
7: mentally and emotionally and sexually.
9: And I don't think he's sexual.
13: I am much better looking than her.
7: Sick of the constant politics on his show?
9: No.
14: Absolutely not.
9: I love it.
15: Matter of fact, that's why I prefer him.
16: Oh, I want more.
7: Give us
16: join
7: more. Give us
16: him,
7: more Talafrico.
16: Yes. Talafrico.
17: James Talarico.
7: Does Jimmy even make any funny jokes anymore?
15: Yeah, he's a daddy.
16: Oh, my cats love him.
18: He's hilarious.
12: Yes, he does.
7: What is his funniest joke?
12: I don't know.
15: I don't know.
19: That's a hard one.
7: What joke does the cats like?
16: I don't know.
7: Here, kitty, kitty, kitty, kitty, kitty. Jimmy's soliciting advice. He wants to know how he could be nicer to Donald Trump. What would you tell him?
18: I don't even think he should be nicer to him.
12: Say China. China. China.
10: If he came to Brooklyn, he came to the wrong place to see about being nice.
20: I'm walking here. I'm walking here.
7: What is your views on illegal immigration?
14: We're all human and we should all just be here.
19: We are a country of immigrants.
7: Are you okay with people cutting in line and coming into the country?
20: Under certain circumstances.
12: Everybody in this country is illegal.
7: So it's okay for anybody to come in?
12: It's fine with me. I don't care.
7: Cut the line.
12: Cut the line. Let them in.
7: What if I cut you in line right now?
12: I don't think so.
14: I'll be like, why are you going to cut me?
21: I would not be thrilled with that.
7: What are you going to do about it?
12: Oh!
10: No. Cutting into this line would be bad. Gotta have my priorities.
7: Reports say this could be Jimmy Kimmel's last season.
22: No way.
7: No!
11: He needs two more years.
23: Two more years.
24: Two more years.
23: Two more years.
7: Take a seat. This could be Jimmy's last season.
16: No.
7: Yes.
16: No.
7: Yes.
16: No.
7: Yes.
16: No.
25: Don't go.
19: Don't be jelly, Donald, just because he's a daddy, and you're not.
25: They called me daddy.
7: You want a hug?
22: Yeah, sure.
7: You'll be okay. You'll just have to watch Gutfeld.
22: Okay.
25: Okay, I will.
7: Should Jimmy Kimmel run for president?
12: I'd vote for him.
19: 100%. Absolutely.
14: At this point, why not?
7: Would you vote for him?
19: Could you not tell I'm a liberal?
7: No, I could tell. Would you vote for him over Kamala?
14: Yes, I would.
7: Jimmy Kimmel versus Kamala Harris, who would you vote for?
12: Kimmel.
22: Kimmel. Jimmy Kimmel.
12: Jimmy Kimmel, because I do not like Kamala Harris either.
25: And you ain't black.
7: Who's more Brooklyn, Jimmy Kimmel or Johnny Belisario?
16: Who's Johnny Belisario?
10: Jimmy's pretty.
7: Johnny, what do you think of him? He's not that Brooklyn. No.
10: Yeah.
7: He's not even that good.
10: No.
12: Who the hell is Johnny Belisario? He sounds like a guy from out there in Bay Ridge. You understand?
7: Close.
12: You know?
7: Do you know who I am?
12: No, I don't.
7: Here's Johnny. Fox News alert. We're moments away from seeing four astronauts board the International Space Station. A team is on the other side of the hatch, ready to greet them. And we're going to talk to Matt Dominick. He's a NASA astronaut. So, Matt, right now we're doing a little switcheroo. We got new astronauts coming on and the other ones are going home?
26: Yes, sir. This is a cool moment that happens every 6 months for our vehicles on the U.S. segment. And it's really cool to have, you know, four crew members have been up there for 6 months and four brand new crew members. So you're about to see four crew members come aboard the space station.
7: Okay. I am assuming the Americans are coming out first, and the Canadian and the Russian bringing up the rear. But tell us how tight this walk is. It looks like a pretty tight squeeze.
26: It's a pretty tight squeeze right there in front of you. You're seeing a couple modules that are on the front side of the space station there. They go out to the Dragon vehicle itself on the front. It is a tight squeeze, and you know, every ounce matters. So you see all those bags surrounding there of all the cargo we need to survive on the space station. And with regards to the order, who knows? They might take a Navy tradition, as I'm in the Navy, that the pilot and the commander come off last. So the order may just have to do with that.
7: All right, well, we'll just have to wait on the edge of our seats to see how it shakes out. What that moment when you're greeting these other people who've been up there for months and months and months, what do they say to each other? What is that experience like?
26: It's a super awesome experience, right? Could you imagine being in the shoes of the crew that just launched? They just launched from Earth. Incredible experience. We've got some new folks that haven't been to space yet. And then they, you know, you get to look out the window and you see the International Space Station and you open the hatch and you get to see your friends, people you've trained with on Earth.
7: Now, Matt, the astronauts that have just launched, it took about, I think, 8 hours, and they docked, but there's been like an hour and a half maybe between the docking and the hatch opening. What are they doing in the rocket right now before they open the hatch? All right, I think we lost our friend Matt. But again, we're watching this unhatching moment. The Falcon rocket has just blasted off. 8 hours later, I think four astronauts, two Americans, a Russian and a Canadian are about to open the hatch and greet four other astronauts who've been on the International Space Station for about 6 months. And they'll do a little switcheroo-ski. And do we have Matt back? So, Matt, that moment when you come out, what have they been doing for the last hour and a half before they unlock the hatch? Look at that guy float by upside down.
26: And that's so much fun. It's so much fun just to float around the space station. They've been prepping their spaceship to be connected to the International Space Station. You took two spaceships freely floating and you're connecting them. You're opening the hatch. There's very critical seals around the edges that need to be protected so we don't damage them in case we need to seal them up again. You're stowing your gear. It's like you're pulling a ship ashore, like a cruise ship pulls ashore. They got to put all the mooring lines across. There's a period of time you wait until people are ready to go ashore.
7: How often or how much time do you spend just goofing around floating upside down?
26: I'm working the entire time, sir. No, one of my favorite things.
7: Yeah, right.
26: Well, I work for the United States government, sir. We work for you. There's a good fair bit of time. Like, imagine, like, you know, you could walk to your office or you can float upside down to your office. Which one would you do?
7: I'd float upside down every single time.
26: Absolutely.
7: All right. So when you guys are finished, though, and it is time to wind it down for the day, I mean, is there a day and a night? Like, how do you keep a clock?
26: Right. So, I mean, we operate off of UTC, you know, UTC time, Greenwich Mean Time. So the same time for everyone. But you're orbiting the Earth every 90 minutes. So what's really cool is you get 90, you know, you get a sunrise every 90 minutes and you get a sunset every 90 minutes. So you sneak over to the window, right? Just like we do on Earth, we pause and look at the sunrise and the sunset in the evenings or the mornings. We just go do that every 90 minutes. So it is a little tough to set a clock, but we just operate on Greenwich Mean Time.
7: What does it look like to see the sun rising and setting when you're up there?
26: Well, one, it happens really fast because you're flying towards the sun and it just rips up and it comes flying up. So it happens really fast. And it's just, sometimes I'd stay up late. Sometimes people go to bed early and I'd go watch a sunrise and a sunset while people are sleeping a couple times. It's just an incredible experience.
7: And you guys get up and brush your teeth, take a shower every single day?
26: Yeah. One of my favorite things to do is the workday would start with a call to Mission Control Houston every day about, let's say, 7:30. And because the commute is short and you can't really take a shower, I would typically wake up about 7:25, brush my teeth, throw my shirt on, open my little crew quarters door and float down to work and check in with Houston. That's all it took. So it's super convenient. You showers are really just you put a little water on your body and you scrub it back off with a towel. That's all you get.
7: And how close do you get with your fellow astronauts? Seems like pretty close.
26: You know everything about them, right? They're ups, they're downs. You know, you're up there with them. We were up there for 235 days. They go through ups, you go through downs. Everybody works it out together. You're very close to your crew.
7: I mean, how vulnerable do you get?
26: Are you trying to break into emotions here? I mean, no, of course. Right?
7: I mean, your ups and downs. I mean, I don't share ups and downs with people on Earth. I mean, I guess you kind of have to up there, right?
26: Right. Like it's, when I'm at home on Earth with my wife or my daughters, right? You know, I was talking to my older daughter the other day and she was like, yeah, it was just really important to listen to this person. She was being vulnerable and I wanted to listen to her emotions, understand what she's going on, right? These are the people you live with and you got to take care of them. They're your family in space. And so you don't, you get to go home at the end of the day, right? These are the people there. You got to take care of them and take care of your friends so they're good players the next day.
7: I'm sure you just talk about food the whole time. That's what you want to eat. When you get back, I'm going to eat this. And when you do get back, I mean, the adjustment for your body, what's it like to then be reintroduced to gravity?
26: I was kind of frustrated with my fellow astronauts who'd all been to space before. They didn't tell me a couple things that I thought were important. One of which I was kind of frustrated with was I hadn't sat down for 8 months and your bottom gets used to sitting because you do it every day on Earth. But when you haven't done it for 8 months, it doesn't like it. It hurt. It was really painful. And so I remember my first dinner with my family. I ate the food as fast as I could. And then I just laid on the floor because I wanted to be present with my family and there for dinner with them. But I could not sit in the chair. So I just laid on our dining room floor.
7: Wait, what do you mean it hurts? It hurts?
26: Your backside has not sat on a chair in 8 months. It gets accustomed to that and like builds up a resistance. It was just painful. It was painful to sit. It has not sat for 8 months.
7: Do you guys play pranks on each other when you're up there?
26: Yes, lots of them. I'm a big fan of it's so easy to sneak up on people because you don't make any noise when you walk, you float. And you can hide on the ceiling in the night and when it's dark. And I had a great time with one of my crewmates. Both of us pulled pranks on each other all the time.
7: Oh, that must be so much fun. Ah, that must be an absolute blast to kind of break up the monotony of the day. So we just heard that it took just 8 hours to get there. I was told that was a record by your deputy. Is it going to get quicker? Like, are we going to cut that in half in like a couple years?
26: No, I mean, the laws of physics are the same laws of physics we've been dealing with for decades. It really just has to do with the positioning of where we put the space station and where we launch from. And the timing just worked out great for this one. I don't know if you can imagine a wide receiver running, cutting across, the football field, the quarterback has to release the ball at just the right angle to lead them. And so we're doing the same thing with the space station. The space station whipping by and they launch from Florida. You got to time the shot just right. And so the orbital mechanics just worked out great for this one.
7: I mean, and so does the reentry. When they catch this thing and it lands perfectly. I mean, watching this, knowing nothing about physics, I mean, I failed physics. Tell us how that happens.
26: So I think it's wildly fascinating. I mean, I love physics. It's beautiful. I think that's a whole other conversation we'll share for another time, but I can imagine, I remember being over Australia going, roughly 17,000 miles per hour. And we were over Australia and 34 minutes, we splashed down later in the Gulf of America. And so imagine you're in the space, then your spacecraft is maneuvering because it generates lift. So it behaves like an aircraft as it goes through the atmosphere. And you slow down to subsonic speeds and then you pop a parachute and now you're floating under parachutes and then you splash down. So you're a spaceship, you're an airplane, you're a parachutist, and then you're a boat. Like, what an incredible thing humans have designed, and that happened in 34 minutes.
7: And we're actually getting word that this is a go. And we should be able to see everybody come on board momentarily. I guess we're looking at NASA headquarters right now. They're watching it, scrutinizing everything, as we are as well. Opening the hatch, that has to feel so good. Does something come at you? Do you feel something? Pressure, like air, what?
26: Well, I mean, there's some funny stories here. So first you look through this little teeny window and you get to see your friends, but the hatch isn't open yet.
7: Oh, nice.
26: And you have to equalize the pressure. Nothing comes at you. We didn't see this, but one of my crewmates who'd been to space multiple times before talked about, could you imagine like living, let's say you lived on a ranch in a barn, right? And you just kind of get used to the smell of the barn, right? Mm-hmm. New people coming up are incredible assets because they haven't smelled your International Space Station in a while. And so if you have something that smells bad, the new people can smell it. The people who have been there for a while can't. So you use them to find stuff.
7: Okay. Well, hopefully they've freshened things up before the hatch opens. And it does look like, just what you were saying, they're really peering through there, seeing their new friends as they're about to crack this hatch open. Is there, and he's just in a mummy pose, twisting around, floating around casually. Is there,
26: what would you do?
7: Yeah, what would I do? I'd probably just do the reverse cannonball. That actually looked pretty fun.
26: One of the pranks I would pull is there'd be a whole line of people lined up getting ready for a press conference, and I would just get into a ball and I'd come flying forward and just hit them like a bunch of like a bowling ball.
7: Yeah, it looks like they're showing off a little bit. I can see that. When they do come out, is there hugging? Is there high fiving? What should we expect?
26: Every crew is different. I had two of my astronaut classmates on board when I joined, and they attacked me. Like, it was a giant bear hug, and we went floating off together in a giant bear hug. There's a Neil just floating by. They're just having a good time waiting. They're waiting for the press conference to start. Mission Control's getting things set up, and so they know that they're on camera, and they're just floating back and forth having a good time.
7: I mean, talk about showboating. They're putting on quite a show for the country now.
26: And
7: there he goes.
26: And the microphones.
7: Was that a karate move? Oh, man. You know what, though? They deserve it. And this has to be one of the most exciting experiences. This exchange of human beings, four on, four off, and you're going to get some smells, aren't you?
26: Absolutely. We have a couple other fun traditions. There's a bell up there. See, there's the flying bear hug move.
7: And there it is.
26: But they,
7: all right. We
26: treat them with a lot of Navy traditions. Go ahead, sir.
7: We got bears down here and we got some bear hugs up there and we wish them the best. What a happy moment. Great talking to you, Matt. Thanks again. Tom Waters, this is their.
1: This is Fox on Health. Sleep is not one size fits all, and some people may not need as much. Dr. Alex Keene, a professor of biology at Texas A&M University, says not everyone needs the 8 hours of sleep we're used to hearing about. Instead, Keene says it's all about genetics.
2: The way we know that there are people that need less sleep is they've actually identified families with single gene mutations, and you can actually trace within that family individuals that need very little sleep. And in some cases, they've even taken that gene and they've stuck it in a fly or a mouse, and the mouse needs less sleep.
1: So Keene encourages people to figure out what works best for them when it comes to sleep. He also says sleep may be the key to finding new cures, as people with insomnia who get poor sleep have higher incidences of cancer, disease, and shortened lifespan. For more health news, go to foxnewshealth.com. And Lisa Brady with Fox on Health.
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3: Next week, there will be a small but meaningful change in our Fox News statewide surveys. So far, we've been measuring views of registered voters. Now that we're about 6 weeks out, we'll also break out likely voters on Senate and governor vote preference. Here's why that distinction matters. Not everybody votes. For example, in the 2024 presidential election, around two-thirds of those who were eligible ended up voting. That equals about 90 million eligible Americans not voting. When conducting election surveys, we strive to identify people who will actually cast a ballot. To figure out who that is, we use a statistical model that relies on the respondents' age, race, education, and marital status, as well as a series of questions like, how interested are you in the upcoming elections? People can only realistically answer those questions within a few weeks of the election, and that's right about now. I'm Dana Blanton. That's your Poll Parade.
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4: Back in campaign mode, I'm Lisa Lucera, Fox News. President Trump wrapping up a two-state swing in Durant, Oklahoma.
5: I really came here to pay my respect to a place, really to a place that I love and I appreciate. So that's why I'm here.
4: The president says even though he overwhelmingly won the state 2 years ago, it was important to get out and vote.
5: So put simply, if the Democrats win, you'll have an economic depression, very much like 1929, in my opinion. They were heading that way.
4: Earlier, President Trump was in Denton, Texas, campaigning for Attorney General and Senate candidate Ken Paxton, who's in a tight race against Democrat James Tallarico. Earlier, the president said Iran will be hit very hard if it's found Tehran had ties to the incident on board a Fly Dubai jet bound for Tel Aviv from the UAE, where the co-pilot stabbed the captain and passengers stormed the cockpit.
6: A joint investigation is now underway between the UAE, Israel, and Saudi Arabia as the countries work to determine a motive and if there are any ties to terrorism.
4: Fox's Jeff Paul in Tel Aviv. A standby flight crew was able to take over flying the jet after passengers subdued the co-pilot. It landed safely in Saudi Arabia. A new memo for ICE officers says only agents who have completed specific training can make vehicle stops. That's according to the Associated Press.
24: They're also not to chase vehicles that fail to pull over. Instead, officers are to take down the vehicle's information for further investigation. That memo came out after dangerous encounters during vehicle stops, with ICE agents killing at least four people. In July, agents were told to pause most vehicle stops, but President Trump soon intervened, getting on Truth Social to tell the agency to continue traffic stops.
4: Fox's Jill Nadeau. The Supreme Court has agreed to review a Trump administration policy denying bond hearings for detained migrants. America's listening to Fox News. So Some leading Democrats are calling for an investigation into TV ads featuring President Trump.
8: Representative Jamie Raskin of Maryland, the top Democrat on the House Judiciary Committee, and California Congressman George Whitesides are demanding federal inquiries into a blitz of taxpayer-funded TV ads spotlighting praise for President Trump. The TV spots, which have drawn criticism from members of both parties, are airing shortly before the midterm elections, and the representatives are formally asking the government accountability office and the office of special counsel to determine if the use of government funds was illegal. The White House has labeled the ads public service announcements, though experts disagree, saying they aren't designed to help Americans access any specific program. Lillian Wu, Fox News.
4: After an 8-hour flight, four astronauts have arrived at the International Space Station, setting a U.S. speed record. The astronauts, led by Commander Jessica Watkins, will be at the ISS for 6 months. This was the 13th crew launch by SpaceX for NASA, not counting 2020's test flight. The voyage was delayed so their Dragon capsule, which had a leaking fuel system, could be repaired. The federal government launching a new school choice tax incentive starting January 1st.
9: The Treasury Department calls it the first nationwide school choice program. Families in 30 states will qualify, and those who participate can give up to $1,700 to an organization that gives out school choice scholarships. They get a dollar-for-dollar tax credit for that donation. The donation money goes into a pool of funds that hopefully increases in order to give out money to families who want to homeschool or send their kids to private schools. It will also, though, be given to kids in public schools whose families can use any scholarship money for tutoring or other educational-related expenses. While most participating states are Republican-leaning, other states can potentially join in the future. New York's Governor Kathy Hochul has expressed interest in participating.
4: Fox's Jessica Rosenthal. I'm Lee Silasera. This is Fox News.
13: Welcome to Hannity, and tonight we are less than a minute away from my interview with the Vice President of the United States, J.D. Vance. Now, he's making a big midterm push in swing districts all across the country and standing up to the angry Democratic socialists that don't really love our way of life here in America. Also later, Sarah Carter, Nicole Parker returned to the scene of an open-air drug market. Now, you might recall, if you watch this show, that Sarah Carter first visited this very site and program back in 2023. Take a look.
15: No, Crocodilia, have you heard about it? It's made it up here. And if you notice all the wounds out here, I mean, there's like everybody's got wounds, amputees, more than non out here.
13: All right, we'll have a lot more straight ahead. We'll compare then versus now. Also, Secretary of State Marco Rubio gave the boot to Iran's United Nations delegation. But now, as promised, I did catch up on the campaign trail with Vice President Vance backstage ahead of a big rally here in the free state of Florida. Here's part one of that interview. Take a look. All right, we are in beautiful Lakeland, Florida, the free state of Florida. I was just out, massive crowd, waiting for our guest, the Vice President of our country, J.D. Vance. How are you, sir?
17: Good, Sean. How are you?
13: You love doing this, don't you?
17: I do love this.
13: It's a lot of fun, man. I took like 400 selfies in a minute and a half. I don't know how to...
17: I guarantee you're popular out there. You're probably even more popular than I am.
13: No. They're ready for you today.
17: We're very excited to be here. Look, we have a lot of good races in Florida. A lot of people don't realize there are some tight congressional races, races we could pick up seats, races we could lose seats. So if you're out there in Florida, get out there and vote, because don't just assume, because Florida's typically a red state, that, you know, there are congressional seats that we haven't won in 20 years that we could win, or frankly, congressional seats that are just on the edge that we could lose if you don't get out there and vote.
13: I'm seeing 25 to 30 seats probably that could go either way.
17: Exactly.
13: Gingrich was on last night. He wrote a newsletter. He said, I can make the case for both scenarios.
17: Yes.
13: Republicans defy historical trends or a blue tsunami.
17: Yeah, that's exactly right.
13: So in that sense, what you're saying is dead on. This is close.
17: Yeah, Newt is one of the smartest political minds I've ever met. Very, very brilliant guy, but just very strategic about what's going on in politics. I think there are 30 races where either Hakeem Jeffries or Mike Johnson are the Speaker of the House. Every single one of those races could be decided by less than 5 points. So get out there and vote. Because again, I could make the case too for we're gonna have a really good night or a not so good night, but it really is in the hands of voters. And I think that, you know, a lot of our people, we have to remember that vote when you can, vote as early as you can.
13: You're not going to say as early and often.
17: Well, I maybe want to say as often, but that would be the Democrats. But yeah, here's the way.
13: That would be the headline.
17: Here's the way we can legally vote as often as you can, is get your friends and neighbors out there to vote. Every single person, I guarantee, knows somebody who is what I would call a marginal voter. They're a person who's going to vote the right way, but only if they actually get there to the polls. So offer to drive them. Make it possible for your elderly family to get to the polls, for your young kids. obviously over the age of 18. We're not Democrats to get to the polls, but that's what's going to determine whether we have two more years of great outcomes or 2 years of really bad outcomes under Democratic leadership.
13: Okay, but when you sum it up, I'm telling people the same thing that you're telling them on my radio, TV show, podcast. I'm saying the same thing, and that is assume that your vote will be the determining vote in this election. Sum it up, and I want you to sum it up through the prism of this. This is the DSA agenda. Eliminate the Senate. We no longer choose a president. You pack the courts. Amnesty. Abolish borders.

0: There's no deportation. Defund the Department of War. I'm sure North Korea, Iran, Russia, and China would love that. Eliminate cash bail, abolish prisons, police, yep. cradle to grave, womb to tomb, new Green Deal, and, oh, public ownership of corporations. I mean, this is, yep. that's their agenda. That's their stated printed agenda on their website.
1: Yeah, that's exactly right. The way that I'd summarize it, Sean, is they don't just want to enact bad policy. They actually want to make it so that Republicans can never win another national election. They want voter fraud. They want to destroy the foundations of American constitutional republicanism. They want to make it so that we have another three or four states that happen to vote 25%, 50% blue, so the Republicans can never again control the United States Senate. So what the Democrats are actively telling us that they want to do is transform our country while simultaneously making it impossible for Republicans to ever win an election. This is not the time to sort of gripe about all the little things. There are obviously, I think every single person who voted for us in 2024 could find something where they wish maybe congressional Republicans had gone further, passed the Save America Act, which obviously the president and I worked very hard on. But the challenge here is between Democrats who want to destroy the country, who want to permanently disempower you, make it so that even if you vote Republican, your vote doesn't actually count anymore, and Republicans who fundamentally are trying to solve the problems that Democrats under Joe Biden created. That is the choice. So I actually, you know me, Sean, I invite people, I like to talk to people about what can we do better? What can we improve on? There's so much that is going in the right direction. There's so much that I'm proud of. Absolutely, we need to get more done, which is why you need to give us 2 more years to get more great results for the American people, not give 2 years to the people who want to abolish ICE, open the border. And again, they want to make it so that your vote doesn't matter.
0: I say that's shredding our Constitution.
1: I'd say it's shredding our country. Our country doesn't exist anymore if you open the border, make it impossible for cops to arrest criminals, steal everybody's wealth, and actually make it so that Republicans can't win a national election. You know, it's funny. Democrats, you almost have to hand it to them because they're so radical and they don't even hide it. When they talk about packing the Supreme Court, they're not talking about making better legal decisions. When they talk about adding Senate seats, they're not talking about making better political decisions.
0: They're talking about abolishing
1: the Senate.
0: They're
1: trying to abolish the actual institutions of American government. We can't let them do that, Sean. And that's what this election fundamentally is about. It's about radicalism versus common sense.
0: Okay, so on my radio show, I've had a lot of callers. Maybe they're mad. I don't know. Some people are still mad over the Epstein files. Donald Trump threw that idiot out of his club, 25, 30 years ago, and wanted nothing to do with him.
1: And when you look at the Epstein files, which were released, we've got millions and millions of documents that have been out there, Sean. What is the one obvious thing? One, Donald Trump, he didn't just throw him out of his club. He turned Jeffrey Epstein into the local police for being a creep. And you read, I think almost more importantly, what did Epstein say about Donald Trump? There was probably no person in the world that Jeffrey Epstein hated more than Donald Trump, which is a great character reference, right? When bad people think that they don't like you, that's actually a very, very good thing. So look, when people call in, and I talk to people too, I always say, sometimes you're right, sometimes you're wrong. We can disagree about the policy substance, but that's not what this is about. This is about, do you want to have an open border or not? Do you want people in power who are trying to trans your kids? Do you want to actually have a government where your vote counts more than an illegal alien? That's what this election is about. And if you want to preserve those things, you've got to vote for congressional Republicans.
0: One of the things that I'm arguing to people and friends and people that I run into, and I don't hide the fact that I'm a conservative. I'm very open about that, as you
1: might
0: know.
1: It would be hard for you to hide that.
0: It's in my DNA. I've been doing this a long time.
1: We have millions of people watching you talk about politics every night, Sean. It's hard to hide.
0: It's hard to hide. But I don't hide it, which makes me more honest than the abusively biased, corrupt legacy media. But that's a separate issue. But I want to get into this. The border's not one illegal released in the country in 16 months. Largest tax cut in American history. Tips, Social Security, overtime, no taxes. Stopping Iran, whether you like the decision or not, we're not going to pass on to our kids and grandkids a nuclear-armed Iran. You mentioned DEI, the president stopping the mutilation of children, defining two sexes. He's very different than six-gender Tellerico, and God is non-binary Tellerico. But if just on those issues and keeping constitutional order for people that are looking for some purity test, or there might be some intramural disagreement, there's no Republican that wants open borders, higher taxes, wants to defund the police, abolish bail, abolish prisons. That to me is so fundamental, the difference and the choice at the top.
1: 100%, Sean. You know, to me, my most important issue is immigration. It always has been. Why? Because illegal immigration makes our streets less safe. It steals jobs from American workers. It makes our housing prices go up. But illegal immigration also changes who we are as a country. Our right as Americans should be to say who gets into our country and who doesn't come into our country. What Joe Biden did and what Democrats supported, from Tallarico to everybody else, was an absolute scandal, a violation of the fundamental sovereignty of the American people. Donald Trump is the first president in my lifetime not just to close the border, but to actually undo it. And it wasn't just classic illegal immigration. We've gone after H-1B fraud, where foreign corporations are undercutting the wages of American workers by bringing people in to undercut their jobs. We've gone after that. We've applied a fee to that program to ensure that it's actually used the way that Congress intended it. Mm-hmm. So we've done a ton of things here. Here's the question I'd put to people. If we, for the first time, Donald Trump, the first Western leader, not even just the first president, the first Western leader in 80 years to reverse the flow of illegal migration into a country, we have to double down on that. Because if the lesson of 2026 is that when you actually secure the border, the voters punish you, you may never have, for next 80 years, you may never have another president who is so good at controlling the border and cutting down on illegal migration. So I really think this is a referendum on what works and what doesn't work. And if you want to double down on common sense, if you actually want your government to take the border seriously, you have got to elect the people who did exactly that, not elect the crazies who are literally bragging about how they want to open the border.
0: So there's an economic story that I think is not being told. I'm talking a lot about it, Census Bureau data, and it's pretty startling. I don't think most Americans know it. Hispanic, African Americans, poverty, lowest of all time.
1: Correct.
0: You have median income, $87,600, the largest ever. You have stock market, 80 records. You have the Fed in Atlanta predicting, what, 5.4% GDP growth,
1: yep,
0: third quarter. Unemployment. Then you got semiconductor manufacturing and pharmaceutical manufacturing and automobile manufacturing.
1: Sure.
0: What do you have, $11 trillion in the bank that is coming online?
1: I'd say $19 trillion that's coming into, wow, the United States in new investment over the next few years. A construction boom unlike we've ever seen, because we're rebuilding America's industrial base. But importantly, wages are outstripping inflation. Remember, the story of the Joe Biden Democrat economy was that over 4 years, the average American family lost about $1,800. Now, under Donald Trump's leadership, Americans are finally actually pocketing more money than the government and inflation is taking away. Now, people will say there's so much more work to do. Of course there is. Biden put us in an atrocious hole, but we've made so much progress, and we can make so much more progress if we keep on working at it. The thing that maybe I am most proud of, Sean, is that poverty number. When you talk about historically low poverty numbers.
0: You lived numbers, in poverty.
1: That means that people that grew up in families like mine are having a shot at the American dream. Young people, Sean, one of the things I worried the most about under the Biden economy was that young people couldn't afford a home. In the biggest metro areas across our country, you finally see rents and housing prices stabilizing, coming down in some places. We've got a lot that we can brag on and a lot that we can accomplish. And I think a lot of Americans will say exactly what I would say. Well, we want to do more. Of course we want to do more. But the question is, do you hand over the country to the arsonists who quite literally created the worst inflation crisis in 48 years, or do you double down on policies that have finally gotten us back on track? I always remind people, Sean, Rome was not built in a day. That $19 trillion of new investment, that doesn't become immediately obvious. When it will become obvious is over the next couple of years, the next 5-10 years, when it's clear that we're finally rebuilding and reindustrializing our country. We're here today in Florida. I was in the port of Brownsville, Texas, you know, far south Texas yesterday. You know the last time we opened a new shipyard in this country, Sean? 80 years ago, until Donald J. Trump became president, we opened one, laid ground one on one yesterday. So there's so much progress, so much good that's happening, but so much good that the Democrats could undo if we give control of Congress to these crazies.
0: One of the things that you have been spearheading, and I had Dr. Oz on to talk about it, the waste, fraud, corruption, abuse, you know, Medicare,
1: yep,
0: et cetera. We're talking about not millions, billions and billions of
1: correct
0: dollars. He talked about taking off, what, 19% off the ACE, people that are registered for Obamacare.
1: Almost a million people.
0: They don't exist.
1: Correct. Okay. Almost a million people.
0: How much money is that? $2 billion?
1: I think that particular action was north of $7 billion that we saved in fraud. But here's what the Biden, again, this goes back to the contrast. Biden changed the eligibility criteria, stopped enforcing even the looser eligibility rules, but then he would pay brokers money to put people on Obamacare. So what happens? Massive fraud. A million people who go on Obamacare, they don't know it. Many of those people don't even exist.
0: I think they're playing Kid Rock to get you revved up.
1: That's right.
0: In the background, if you're hearing that at home.
1: Fraud is what gets me revved up, Sean. But the thing is, for the first time, you had a president who said, we've got to save these programs. You're not going to have, think about all your viewers who paid into Medicare their entire lives. That program will not exist if we give healthcare benefits that should go to American citizens to illegal fraudsters. But that's what happened under the Democrats. And by the way, Sean, the very people that we're campaigning against today, they have fought us tooth and nail to keep the fraud going. So while we've been fighting to turn the fraud off, these Democrats who pretend to be moderates, they want to turn the fraud back on. We cannot give these people power.
0: Let's go through some of these races. I saw a poll yesterday, Matt Towery, Insider Advantage, 1-point race, Senate race in Minnesota. Didn't expect that.
1: Sure.
0: We see a tightening of races, but they're close. We're looking all over the country.
1: That's right.
0: Your state of Ohio, a poll coming out today is a 1-point race, very close.
1: Yep.
0: You got the extremists. You got cisgender, God's non-binary, Telefrico, which is unbelievable. You got Abdul El Sayed, Hassan Piker's best friend in Michigan against Mike Rogers. You got Iowa. We have a good candidate, Joni Ernst retiring. Alaska, you got a fake Dan Sullivan. You got this idiot, Troy Jackson in Maine. As you go through state by state, how do you see all of those races shaping up? Because geographically, it's all over the country.
1: Well, Sean, honestly, the answer is we don't know. And that's why people have to get out there and vote. And they have to remember every time they're talking to a friend or every time they're talking to a neighbor about who to vote for, that the choice is between radicalism or common sense. It's between a guy who thinks there are two genders and a guy who thinks that God is non-binary. It's a choice between somebody who wants to steal all your wealth versus a guy who wants to cut your taxes. It's a choice between somebody who wants to close down that border and somebody who wants to open it back up. One of the most important issues to me, Sean, you know this, is just public safety, because we used to live in a country where both Democrats and Republicans agreed that whether you were rich or poor, you deserved to be able to walk down the street in safety. Now we live in a country where, unfortunately, only elected Republicans are fighting for public safety. Democrats are trying to defund the police and turn our country over to the criminals.
0: It's worse than that. Now they're saying they want to abolish prisons,
1: exactly,
0: abolish bail. Okay, what kind of society are we going to live in?
1: We're going to live in a society where rich people can afford private security and where kids like me don't enjoy basic personal safety in their own communities. And that's what the Democrats want. So when you ask how these races are going, you know, I'm an eternal optimist about this stuff. I think these races are tight. But look, they're tight also in states where you would expect us to be behind by 10 points. They're tight in states where you would expect it to be a little bit easier. I think what that shows is the American people, as often happens, they don't really start tuning into these races until September, October. And that's what we're seeing.
0: They're tuning in now.
1: They're tuning in now.
0: And
1: we have to get out there and tell people that you can choose radicalism, you can choose to tear up the fabric of American society, or you can choose common sense policies, people who fight for you.
0: This to me is, these are uncharted waters. We've never had a party.
1: Correct.
0: I mean, one of the things I've been pointing out, if you look at elected Democrats, they're unwilling to criticize the intellectual base that now runs the Democratic Party. That's AOC, the squad, Grandpa Bernie, Pocahontas, to quote President Trump. Sorry, it's a good nickname, it stuck.
1: One of the best.
0: Okay, and then you got Abdul El Sayed, then you got Telefrico. I mean, I never in my lifetime, and I've covered a lot of elections, did I ever see a one party go this radical, this left, this extreme, that would fundamentally transform the country that we built over 250 years?
1: Yeah. The thing I'd ask the American people to think about is when you send somebody to Congress, you have to ask, what is the voice in their head telling them to do? We all have the internal monologue. What's the right decision? What's the wrong decision? And what I try to think every single day is, how do I make decisions that are going to make my fellow Americans' lives better? Not to say that I'm perfect or anybody in our administration is perfect, but that is the internal deliberation that we're having every single day. How do we make things better for the people who sent us? Modern Democrats, elected Democrats, they don't answer to the American people. They answer to far left interest groups. AOC, Talifrico, he wakes up saying, how do I keep the radicals who actually finance my campaign. How do I keep those people off my back? That's what he thinks.
0: Well,
1: but that
0: like-
1: kind of guy, Sean, is never going to serve the people of Texas. A guy like El Sayed, why does he go around campaigning with a guy, Hassan Piker, who said that America deserved 9/11? Because he cares more about what Hassan Piker does than he does about what a Michigan auto worker thinks. Yeah. But that guy is never going to serve the people of Michigan. We've got to elect patriots who agree or disagree on any given policy. They actually are fighting for the people who sent.
2: Now, we do have a bit more of my interview with the vice president coming up, but this is a Fox News alert. President Trump now on stage for a massive rally ahead of the midterms, one of 30, 35 stops you will be making tonight. He's in the great state of Oklahoma. We take you there live.
3: In all fairness, this guy is a monster. He dreams of playing against women. He wants to play. In fact, he's willing to say that he's a woman in order to play against women. And I don't think he really believes that, but that's okay. These are minor details. And we have another star. Stay standing. Where's Dennis Rodman, the great Dennis Rodman? Where's Dennis? I took pictures with these guys backstage. I didn't like it. I'm supposed to be a large person. I didn't feel large at all. I felt very small. Now, look at these guys. They're 7 feet tall. They're monsters. And, you know, Dennis is the all-time rebounding king in the history of the... So, Dennis, you're a little bit older now, but you're in great shape. Do you think you'd be able to make it in women's basketball? I don't know, Dennis. I'm very worried about you. I'm very worried about you. You got to see this guy. He's crazy. Thank you. Thank you. Look at these guys, but they're great. We love you guys. Keep it going, okay? Keep it going. Keep it going. They're going to have a new career. But we want to give all of this money, 25 million illegal aliens are pouring. They poured into our country. 25 million, I believe that's a real number. You know, you hear 10, you hear 12. Even if it was 10 or 12, that's a lot. But the real number is 25 million, probably Mark Wayne, probably higher than that. I think it's higher than that. Or you can defeat the Democrat communists and vote for more money in your pockets, bigger paychecks for your families, lower taxes, less crime, more Oklahoma oil and gas, and no amnesty for illegal aliens. And if you want to turn America into a poor, crime-ridden communist third world nation, I would suggest you vote Democrat. You know, I just came up with that term about 4 weeks ago because their policy is so dumb. It's just so dumb. And I'm disappointed because I've been doing this now for 10 years. Not that long, considering I'm president for a long time already. It was pretty quick. Well, don't forget, when I first won, I did it for no time, so it's pretty good. I've had professional politicians, sir. I've been a politician for 30 years. And I've won almost all of my elections. I lost 3 out of 18, he said. And he said, and I think we should do this. I think we should do that. I disagree. I said, well, I've been a politician for about 4 months, and I became president. So I love you, and I think you're great. But I've been doing it for a very short period of time. But if you want to keep America the strongest, most successful nation in the world, the most respected nation, and we are now the most respected nation in the world, you must vote Republican. And you know, I'm sort of thinking here, because I have all Republicans, we got thousands and thousands of people outside. I feel so badly about that in a way. But we have thousands of people, but I'm really talking to those cameras because the whole nation is watching this. And you people are voting. You people are voting for your senator, for your governor, for your congressmen, women. They're great. And I'm endorsing right now Bird. Where the hell is Bird? Where are you? Where are you? Stand up. You have my complete and total endorsement. She's fantastic. Thank you. I love you too, Lotz. Not the kind of a voice that I would typically love, but that's... We love you, too. Thank you. You have my endorsement 100%, complete and total. So just think of what the Trump administration has accomplished in less than 2 years. I'm going to just do this. You know, I watch some of the shows like Sean Hannity, Jesse, Laura. They have these, by the way, Greg Kelly, Rob. I mean, we have, you take a look at Finity, you take a look at Schmidt. There are a lot of great shows. We have more support than you think. But I watch, they have these charts of the things that we've done. And they're fantastic. By the way, Greg Gutfeld, he's been great. Greg Gutfeld's been great. I leave so many out. It's such a disaster. But, you know, just we have such great support. And support based on pure common sense, right? Pure common sense. But I wish we could have more of the media support in what they call the elite. We're the elite. They're not the elite. They say the elite media. What's elite? They're all going out of business. They're all going out of business. But, you know, how can you not support items? I call this, we're conservative people, whatever, it doesn't matter. We're really people of common sense. It's common sense. We want strong borders. We want a strong military. We want low taxes. We want great education. I want to get interest rates down. We have a board that's controlled by Democrats. And they want to keep them up even if it's bad for our country. We should be paying the lowest interest rate in the world because we're the ones that make all those countries that we call supreme. They have the best. They pay lower rates of interest. And without us, they'd all be bankrupt. We inherited the worst border in American history. We turned it into the strongest and most secure border. I mean, nobody's ever seen anything like it. This is some of the things we did. In the past 17 months, zero illegal aliens have been admitted into the United States. Who can believe it? In the last 2 years, we achieved, think of it, the largest drop in violent crime ever recorded. And not a nice word, but we have to say it, the murder rate, which was very high during Sleepy Joe Biden, the murder rate is at the lowest level in 125 years since 1900. And thanks to a Republican Congress, I signed the great, big, beautiful bill delivering the largest tax cuts in American history that, as I said, included no tax on tips, no tax on overtime, no tax on Social Security for our great seniors. And we made interest on a car loan. If you borrow money to buy a car, which a lot of people do, we made the interest tax deductible, but only if you buy a car that's made in America, right? And I have a man that's been to probably 700, 800 rallies. I think I did 1,100. Can you believe it? But this man is wearing a magnificent, would you please stand up, Mr. Wall. He's become very famous. He still looks good. He's emblematic of what we've done. You're still looking good. You haven't changed much. He's been doing his crap for 10 years. I don't know. He must like the sound of my voice, but I like you. Thank you very much. We appreciate it. Thank you. And importantly for you and for a lot of places, we save millions of family farms from the unfair estate tax or death tax, where a family would have this beautiful farm. The kids grow up on it. The parents get older. They pass away. They leave the farm to their child. The assessors come in. They assess the value. The farm is beautiful land, but doesn't make a lot of cash, but there's a lot of value. They lose their farm to the banks. They go up, borrow money to pay the estate tax or the death tax. A lot of people, it is a death tax. It's gone. You don't have it anymore. You can leave. You can leave your farm to your children if you like them. You know, in all the years I've done this, I've said that because we did this a little while ago. We did it first term, and then we did it even stronger and made it even better in this term. I call the second term, I sort of call this our third term. The only problem is I don't want the results of the second term. Does that fit? I don't want the results. And there were some people that were on television tonight. I wish I could find this guy. He got up. Is there any way? If they could put a clip, you know, there were some people that were so nice to me. They were standing online And they said, why are you here? One reason, very simple. Big, strong, good-looking guy. There were three of them. They were almost like twins. They were all big, strong, and good-looking. I think they were from Oklahoma. But they said, why are you here? Only one reason why. Donald Trump. Where is that guy? Here's one of them right there. There were three of them.
4: Why is the president coming here to Oklahoma today? Why is he even here?
3: Here.
4: Well, he needs here to just help all the Republican candidates that are running for state office and Senate. And we just want to make sure it stays red.
5: Gubernatorial candidate Mike Mazie running, and he's a help to, Trump is a help to Mazie, you said?
4: Absolutely.
5: Okay, thank you very much. President Geis will be in Texas, just north of Dallas, before he makes his way to Oklahoma tonight. We actually, with a gentleman here, Tony, you work at that truck manufacturing plant where the president's going to be this afternoon. Why are you here in Oklahoma when you should be down in Texas? Well,

0: Thank you, President Trump, for all you do every day. You work harder than any American I know.
1: Absolute honor of a lifetime to be the greatest president this country has ever had.
2: Oh boy, oh boy. That's the real deal. That's the real deal. Thank you. No, I saw them on the thing. What do you think of Trump? It's like, those are real people. Those are real people. You can't get better. They're the people that built the country. Just so you know, with all the bullshit you hear from all these others, they always tell. Those are the people that built our country. And you are those people. You are those people. Thank you very much, fellas. Under my most favored nation agreements on drug prices, we achieved the largest reduction in prescription drug prices in the history of our country. The press will not even talk about it. Think of it. We cut drug prices the most in the history of our country by 20 times, and I cannot get them to do a story about it, with price differences of 300, 400, 500, 600, and even 700%. Think of that. Favored nations. You know, we paid the highest prices for drugs in the entire world, and now we're paying the lowest prices. It's called favored nations. And other nations had to agree. And I said, if you don't agree, I'm going to charge you tariffs of 200%, which is much more than we're talking about. They said, well, we'd love to agree, sir. What did you ask? After turning other presidents down for 30 years, now we got it done. It's all done, all signed. You get, look at these numbers. 400, 500, 600%, 700% reduction. You know, I was very proud of my first term. I got 1/8 of 1% reduction. 1/8 of 1%. Think of it. And I was the only one to do it in 28 years. So from January till December, they said, sir, you did something nobody else has done. What did I do on drug prices? For 28 years, they went up like a rocket. You actually ended the year lower. How much? 1/8 of 1%. Now I got it down 400, 500, 600%, and now I'm bragging, okay? Now we brag. And that's going to have a huge impact on healthcare. It's prescription drugs. We ended the Green New Scam, and yesterday I announced one of the largest energy infrastructure investments in American history, including a colossal new natural gas power plant in Texas. We abolished all discriminatory diversity, equity, and inclusion policies throughout the federal government. We got critical race theory and transgender insanity mutilization out of our schools. We banned all men except for Dennis Rodman and Freedom. They're the only two men that we're going to allow to play in women's sports. We banned all men from playing in women's sports. We halted all refugee admissions from Somalia and other dangerous places. We made English the official language of the United States of America. I deployed the National Guard to Memphis, New Orleans, and our nation's capital, Washington, D.C., and crime is now down more than 80%. Now, one thing I have to tell you. So Memphis was a disaster. I got a call from the governor, and the governor said, we need help. And we sent in our people. I hear it's like a different place. It's down 82%. Then I get a call from the governor of Louisiana, great guy. He said, we have a problem in New Orleans, sir. We don't know what to do. We have the Mardi Gras coming up. It's worse than it's ever been. I deployed our National Guards along with some very talented people above them. And they have done such a job. And the governor said the safest period of time they've ever had in New Orleans. And their Mardi Gras, they were losing every day. People are being killed. Their Mardi Gras was the safest they've had in 68 years. But the best one was Washington, D.C. It was a killing field.

We were losing three people death. People would come from Oklahoma to see the Washington Monument. They'd come to see the Trump Ballroom, let's say, which is gorgeous, by the way. Did you see I just won in the Supreme Court of the United States? Very good. I'm the only one in the world that can agree to put up $400 million to build a ballroom. And they said, I had a judge that said, we don't want your money. Let the taxpayer pay. I said, this is the strangest thing I've ever heard. I'm the only one that that could happen to. And we built a nice helipad. Did you see the helipad? The helipad is beautiful. And I do this, you know, it's like, to me, it's relaxing. It's second nature. That's what I've been doing my whole life, building. I build really good, and I build on time, on budget, maybe ahead of budget, under budget, as opposed to the Federal Reserve, where they spent $4 billion to build, to fix up a couple of buildings. Could have been done for $25 million. The difference between $25 million and close to $4 billion, I would say that's substantial. What a mess they made out of it. That's too late. He's the head of the, he was the head of the Federal Reserve. This guy's telling us about interest rates. He had like a $3 billion cost overrun for a couple of little buildings. But I delivered the largest ever investments in the United States Armed Forces. We put more money into our armed forces, and we captured the outlaw dictator of Venezuela, Nicolas Maduro, and won that war in 148 minutes. We won it in 148, think of it. Does the press talk about that? You know, they were in Afghanistan for 20 years. They were in all these different countries. Vietnam, 21 years, lost hundreds of thousands of people. They were in all sorts of places for long, long periods of time. With me, I had Venezuela. It was basically 48 minutes, but they say 1 hour and 48 minutes. I think they meant it ended. And that's a very strong, you know, they have strong military. They had a fort with thousands of people. 201 unbelievable American patriots. I met them after the raid. I looked at them, and physically, they're very strong. I said, there's nobody in Hollywood could take their role. There's nobody. These are the top of the top. They went in. Think of it, 201, and they have a army fort, a military fort, with tremendous numbers of soldiers, thousands and thousands. They flow in with such fire and fury that everyone ran for the hills. And these guys went in, they broke down those steel doors. He was in a steel cage, basically, to protect him from people like me. And they blew down those steel doors like they were paper mache. It was like paper. And in about 18 minutes, he was captured and brought out. And remember, he was screaming about America. We will kill you. We will this. We will that. We will kill you. And then a couple of weeks after he said that, he said, you see him being taken out in handcuffs, out of his country. And he's a bad guy. He's going up to trial. He did something really bad. Drugs were really bad. By the way, we stopped drugs from coming into our country by sea, down 97%. Down 97%. And I don't know who the 3% are that are continuing to do it, but I consider them to be among the bravest people anywhere in the world. Now, drugs are down by sea. That's the toughest one. They were bringing in drugs from Venezuela and other countries, down 97%, and now we're stopping it by land, too. Drugs are way down, way, way down. What are those guys, man? They, you know, for years, they'd interdict. They called, we interdict, they'd bring them into a Miami court. They'd be out on the street in about 15 minutes. They hop on another boat. They start delivering drugs. We said, we can't do this anymore. We hit them hard. And now people aren't, they're not even, I must tell you, it's a little bit bad because they're not even getting on boats. Nobody wants to get on a boat in that area. The fishing business went way down. Everybody's afraid to get on a boat, so I feel sorry. I'd like to apologize to the fishermen of Venezuela and other places, please. But there's no drugs coming in, I'll tell you that. And I'm also ensuring that Iran will never have a nuclear weapon. They will never have a nuclear weapon. And I stated numerous times that it would take 4 to 6 weeks to get rid of the Iran nuclear threat. And I did it in one night. That was when the B-2 bombers went in there. And they're complaining that, oh, we've been in there for 6 months. I've been in there for 6 months. I wiped out. Hey, look, Iran has no anything right now.
They want to make a deal. Maybe we'll do it or maybe we won't, because if they're not going to hold it, let's not do it. Let's just finish the job. But we did it in one night with those beautiful B-2 bombers. They left Missouri. They flew both ways, 37 hours. They were refueling up there. We have the greatest tankers. We have the greatest military in the world. They went from Missouri. And then at 1 o'clock in the morning, with no moon, dark as can be, these unbelievable machines led by the most incredible pilots in the world, they unloaded every single bomb, went right down air chutes into this drug factories, really. That's what they were doing. They were nuclear and drug. They were doing drugs, but they were doing the nuclear. But these drug factories / nuclear factories were hit so hard. Those things, you know, granite mountains, granite strong, went right down the air chutes. I don't think they'll be building too many air chutes from now on, I can tell you. But think of that. They did that in the dark of night. Iran knew they were coming, and they were so stealth. The B-2 bombers, one of the most incredible things, massive bombs carrying massive loads of bombs. Every single bomb hit its targets. And then we finished them off with about 38 Tomahawks from submarines. And every one of them. So we did that in one day, but we stayed longer because we didn't want to have a short-term victory. We don't want to leave that mess to another president that wouldn't do what we did, because other presidents should have done this a long time before I came along. Because if they had nuclear weapons, they would use them, and they'd use them quickly. We achieved more in 2 years than any other presidency practically in the history of our country. What we've done in 2 years, and by the way, our first term was great. Our first term had the greatest financial success of any president, and that included the last period of time where we had COVID. And we did a great job with that. We never got credit with that, but the whole world suffered with COVID. The whole world, we called it by different names, the whole world suffered. And now the radical left, Democrats, want to burn it all down. They want to take it all down. Every single Democrat in Congress voted against our record tax cuts. They voted against no tax on tips. They voted against no tax on overtime. They voted against no tax on Social Security for our great seniors. They voted against voter ID. They voted against proof of citizenship. You know why they voted against them? Because they want to cheat. There's only one reason. Why would you vote against voter identification? Why would you vote against cheat? They got it. No, they understand that. It's one of the great con jobs of all time. And Republicans are working very hard to get it. And we're going to be successful. But it's brutal. They don't have one Democrat that voted in favor of voter identification or in favor of showing proof of citizen. Like, I'm a citizen of the United States of America. I come from a place called Oklahoma. I'm a citizen. They say, no, no, we don't want that. We don't want proof of citizenship. And we don't want voter ID, because they're cheaters. They cheat like hell. That's all. And you know what? With their policies of open borders and transgender for everyone and everything else, they really have to cheat. But they voted against the closing of the borders. They voted against everything. And they are in favor of men playing in women's sports. They're in favor of the transgender mutilization of your children. It's like not even believable. And they're in favor of the worst inflation and highest energy costs in American history. And they love windmills all over the place. They love those windmills that rust and rot and kill your birds. And your houses aren't worth a damn thing if you can see them. And you can see them all over the place. And if you want to listen to President Trump debating Joe Biden, they say, I'm sorry, darling, we can't. The wind isn't blowing tonight. We won't be able to watch the debate. The wind is infrequent, you know. They say it's infrequent. The wind is infrequent. In other words, the wind doesn't turn, the windmills, you're screwed, okay? What a joke. We're most expensive. They're ruining the country. They're ruining our oceans. It's a disgrace. In state after state, the Democrat Party has nominated the most extreme anti-American candidates in history, including dozens of members of the Democrat Socialists of America. In other words, they're communists. They have hit communism. They press the communists. I never thought. Did you ever think you'd see this? We got a guy in Michigan. I didn't know, is he short or is the other guy tall? You know what I'm talking about? They got a guy. They have one guy, unless he's as tall as Freedom or Dennis Rodman. This is the craziest looking guy. This other guy, he's running, and his statements are so bad.
And then they change them all. No, I never said that. Well, then they play it back 30 times where he said it 30.

0: many times, all bad stuff. No, he's a communist. And one thing about politics, so I haven't been a politician, relatively speaking, that long. But one thing I learned, when somebody has positions, they always go back to those positions. They'll lie to get elected. But he will go back, like Michigan, like Texas. They'll all go back to those positions they always do. On election night, Oklahoma is going to prove that America does not belong to those who hate it. America belongs to those who love it. And right here in your state, Democrats are running a self-proclaimed socialist for the United States Senate named Nikhila Thomas, who wants to abolish ICE, eliminate capitalism, raise your taxes by $4 trillion, by the way, and destroy the Oklahoma way of life. That is why you have to elect American First Warrior Kevin Hern. He is a warrior, too. Kevin. Kevin's great. He is a warrior. Kevin will be loyal. He'll be a loyal vote for Oklahoma farmers, ranchers, and energy voters. A guaranteed vote. The other people, you don't know what the hell they're going to do. And he'll grow your economy, keep illegal aliens out of your communities, and always protect your sacred right to keep and bear arms. They want to take your guns away, too. So, Kevin, I want to thank you, and you're doing a great job, and we appreciate it, and you're a very special guy, and you have my complete and total endorsement, as you know, and you're going to be a tremendous senator. Thank you very much. We're also pleased to be joined by other Oklahoma patriots who have my complete and total endorsement. Mark Tedford for the 1st Congressional District. Mark. He's fantastic. Josh Brakin for the 2nd Congressional District. Josh. Great job. Representative Frank Lucas for the 3rd Congressional District, who's fantastic. Great job. Good job. A guy that's been around for a long time and has been my friend, Representative Tom Cole for the 4th Congressional District. Hi, Tom. He's been there a long time. He's been with me for a lot of battles, right, Tom? And we won them all. We got to keep winning them because they can take it away as fast as we got it. We can't let them take it away. Republican nominee for Lieutenant Governor, a friend of mine who's been with me from day one, T.W. Shannon. And the next governor of Oklahoma, a man who had a very tough primary, going against a very good politician, and Mike Mazie won. Thank you, Mike. By the way, your governor is here. Governor, would you please stand up? Okay, would you please stand up? Thank you. Great job. Great job. Appreciate it. As your budget secretary, Mike built the largest savings account in Oklahoma history and saved taxpayers over $10 billion. He's running against radical left Democrat Cindy Munson, who voted against eliminating your state income tax, voted in favor of men playing in women's sports, voted to destroy Oklahoma jobs and wealth, voted totally in favor of transgender for everyone. So, Mike, I just want to thank you for being here, and I want to wish you a lot of luck, and you're going to have a tremendous success, the two of you, both of you. Tremendous success. And your incredible wife. Thank you very much. I appreciate it. But stand up, both of you, please. Thank you. Kevin, stand up, Kevin. Thank you. Mr. and Mrs. times two. So, as you know, Mike and Kevin have, and they've had it for a long time, my complete and total endorsement. It seems to mean a lot. Better mean a lot. When it doesn't mean a lot, I won't be here. I can tell you that. But where is that chart? Is that chart around someplace? There's a chart that, oh, look at that, just came in. That's a CNN chart. So, Trump, in endorsing Senate candidates, and, you know, we went against a number of them sitting, and they all lost, is 100%, and endorsing House of Representatives, 98%, and 98.2%. 37%. I don't know who the hell I lost. I'm trying to figure out where I lost something. Now, I endorsed one or two that truly had no chance, no matter what you did, but they were friends of mine. You ever do that? I endorsed somebody that had no chance. I said, look, you can't win this race. It's not possible. Sir, please endorse me. So I endorsed him. No one had screwed up my whole damn deal here. But how about that? 98.37, 100% in the U.S. Senate. That means you're in good shape, I think. We're also pleased to be joined by the chief of the Choctaw Nation, Gary Batten. And I introduced Mark Wayne before, and I introduced Governor Kevin Stitt before, and I really think you guys are terrific. I appreciate it so much that you're here. And a man who is really a fine person with a great wife who I got to know early on, and I think he's really represented you well. In fact, I said, I think maybe someday I'll move to Oklahoma after I'm finished. Although I do very well in Florida, Alabama, I do very well in just about every state.
1: Hi, President Trump rallying supporters tonight in Oklahoma. What will be about 35 individual stops around the country, 33 days until Election Day. Quick analysis before you have to go. Daily Wire's Chloe Trapanato is with us. Well, first I interviewed the vice president. Then we got to hear the president. Here we are 33 days out. Newt Gingrich said last night, in all the years he's been following politics, I can make an argument how this is going to land any way I want. I feel like we're in play everywhere if people take it seriously.
2: Yeah, Sean. Well, first and foremost, thank you for having me. And you have had a star-studded panel here tonight. But Newt Gingrich was correct. I mean, anything can happen here. And we know that polls often skew to the left. So it's super important that Republicans get out to vote, because really this could go either way. But it is a vote between common sense, like J.D. Vance said, and radicalism and communism. I mean, President Trump needs to just continue to get out there and talk about all of the wins that he's delivered for the American people. I mean, we just saw a report today that said legal migration from Muslim-majority countries has dropped 96%. We know that poverty is at an all-time low. We know that crime is at an all-time low. And now we're seeing record high income, record high household wealth, and record high investments. So as long as he gets out there and talks about all the wins and Republicans get out and vote, I think they could perform better than the polls show us.
1: Well, they got that. They've got money, which is rarely the case for the Republican Party. And they're up against the most radicalized Democratic Party in history. So the few advantages here that make this unpredictable.
2: Oh, yeah. I mean, it's a choice between, like we said, radicalism and common sense. I mean, if we hand Democrats back power in the midterms, that will just usher in a wave of communism, of stagnation, and radicalism. I mean, video after video is just Democrats saying some of the most obscene things. They want to abolish police, abolish ICE, abolish the Senate, abolish the presidency. And handing them back power after all of the progress that we've made, Sean, just seems absolutely absurd to me. We've come so far, and it would be such a shame to see it all go to waste in November.
1: There's not one Republican that supports that DSA agenda, not one Republican that doesn't want secure borders and tax cuts and law and order, doesn't want to abolish prisons or police or bail, and defund the Department of War. Crazy.
2: Right.
1: Anyway, Chloe, thank you. We appreciate you being with us. All right. Unfortunately, that is all the time we have left this evening. As always, thank you for being with us. Thank you for making the show possible. We ask that you please set your DVR. Just set it, so you never, ever, ever miss an episode of Hannity. In the meantime, you get news, foxnews.com, Hannity.com, and Let Not Your Heart Be Troubled. Greg Gutfeld is next. He would put a smile on your face. Thank you for joining us. Have a great night with your families.
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4: The campaign blitz begins. I'm Chris DeMeo, Fox News. President Trump makes a stop in Texas as Republicans face crucial midterm races.
5: President Trump telling a crowd at a Peterbilt truck factory north of Dallas Thursday.
0: Heavy truck shipments have hit an all-time high, the highest in the history of our country under the Trump administration. So America, trucking is back.
5: Touting his trade and tariff agenda and efforts to boost American production, saying the U.S. has added 60,000 new manufacturing jobs. The president also addressing costs and the Iran war.
0: So one way or the other, it's going to be over. And when it's over, Oil is going to go like that. In the meantime, prices have come way down, oil prices.
5: The stop, part of a campaign blitz to promote the GOP as it works

0: to hold on to its slim congressional majorities in the midterm elections. Kristen Goodwin, Fox News.
1: The president also rallying tonight in Oklahoma. A joint investigation is underway between the UAE, Israel, and Saudi Arabia after the attempted hijacking of a Fly Dubai flight earlier this week. And there also could be an Iranian connection to a thwarted terrorist plot against a British military base.
2: The extent of Iran's direct involvement in the Fly Dubai incident remains unknown. There's new evidence of possible Iranian involvement in this weekend's plot against RAF Fairford, the UK base used by the US for strikes against Iran. A 25-year-old dual UK-Iranian national has now been arrested on suspicion of preparation of terrorist acts. The senior national coordinator for counterterrorism policing says, as we've made clear, we're looking at all possible angles, including possible foreign state involvement.
1: Fox's Peter Ducey. New York's governor has appointed a special prosecutor to oversee an investigation into a woman's allegations that she was raped at a Cornell University fraternity house. 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
9: 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Senior White House correspondents Jackie Heinrich and Peter Ducey anchor from Washington, D.C.
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1: Officials in Tennessee are investigating how convicted murderer Krista Pike survived two lethal injection doses during an execution attempt. Her lawyers say she remains in critical condition after being transferred from death row to a hospital.
11: The first injection was given at 7:30 p.m. Wednesday in a Nashville prison. Pike continued talking while strapped to a gurney. Her attorneys also say she tried to help her executioners, instructing them where to place the IV. A few minutes later, the curtains were closed and a second dose was given. 1 hour later, observers could hear Pike snoring behind the curtain. An ambulance took Pike to a nearby hospital roughly 90 minutes after the first injection. The Tennessee Department of Corrections issued a statement that it followed every step of the state's execution protocol. Pike admitted her role in the brutal torture and murder of a 19-year-old classmate 31 years ago. Her lawyers argued that Pike herself was a victim of sexual abuse as a child. They are now asking the governor to commute her sentence.
1: That's Fox's Steve Harrigan. SpaceX and NASA's Crew 13 mission blasting off from Florida to begin a six-month stint at the International Space Station.
12: The next crew rotation to the International Space Station is embracing their mission's lucky number. Crew 13 commander Jessica Watkins says she and her colleagues intentionally requested a mission patch similar to that worn by the 1970 Apollo 13 mission crew, who survived an in-flight explosion and worked with NASA engineers on the ground to beat the odds and return safely to Earth. During their six-month mission on the International Space Station, Crew 13 will study how different exercise regimens ward off the effects of long-duration spaceflight, an effort to pave the way for future astronauts to embark on deep space missions to Mars. At Kennedy Space Center in Florida, Jonathan Seri, Fox News.
1: It's Fox's Jonathan Seri. Stocks finishing in positive ground today to round off a decent week. I'm Chris DeMayo. This is Fox News.
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13: 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Jim and Tammy Baker.
15: We can say we've learned a good lesson. We've learned it. I hate that it took this many years to learn it. I'm getting a little old for starting over again.
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0: friends and innocent people and myself to further rumors and gossip. I believe I would have been a successful candidate, and I know I could have been a very good president, but apparently now we'll never know.
1: I realize there's a lot of folks around that think there's a loose cannon on the Gundeck estate at the NSC. People used to walk up to me and tell me what a great job I was doing.
2: In Robert Bork's America, there is no room at the inn for blacks and no place in the Constitution for women. 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
1: Oh, hot damn, Iran is encouraging people to vote for the Democrats in the midterms. That might be the strangest combination ever, Iran and the Democrats. One group famous for wanting death to America, the other is Iran. Oh, it's going to be a chippy episode of Fox Across America with Jimmy Failla because my New York Yankees won last night, beat the Red Sox, moving on in the playoffs. I'll say. And you don't have to like the Yankees, but you do have to like America. And we're going to discuss it in great detail today. It's a food fight out there in the world of politics. But we're going to break it down. We're going to make some sense of it. Tudor Dixon is here, and she is actually over in Israel today. On a tour of Israel, just happened to be flying in and out of the same airport that had a flight land there yesterday under great duress. A terror attack in the cockpit, as you know, one pilot stabbing the other. Or as they're calling it on CNN and MSNBC, a flight diversion over an argument in the cockpit.
2: The media is a bunch of losers.
1: I'm not even kidding the lengths they've gone to play this down. Why, Jimmy? Why? It's because a lot of people in the media who have helped to create this moral equivalence between Hamas, an actual terror group, and Israel, who is hell-bent on stopping a terror group, the people in the media have played a hand in creating an environment where people actually think Hamas are the good guys and Israel are the bad guys.
3: It's people with a dirty mind that think like that.
1: Just absolute idiots. We'll break it down in full. It's a busy, busy Thursday. 888-788-9910 if you want to be a part of the show. Also, the phone number if you do not want to be a part of the show. Either way you slice it, you are welcome. You're invited. You will be heard and taken seriously, whether you are a Republican or a Democrat. The only exception is if you are a... So there you go. Happy Thursday, champs, in good mood. I was on Fox and Friends very early this morning. If you didn't see it, it's at foxacrossamerica.com, which is where you can get tickets to see me live. So if you want to come to this weekend's taping of Fox News Saturday night, Sergeant Slaughter's on, Brian Kilmeade's on, Jenny Failla's on, my wife made weight. She's back on the show. And of course, Giano Caldwell making a triumphant return to the airwaves. Giano is a fella who runs the Caldwell Institute because he's trying to raise awareness to all the inner city crime the Democrats seem to be forgetting about. Sadly, his brother Christian was shot and killed. He's murdered. And Giano does, you know, annual benefits down at Mar-a-Lago. He's obviously pretty tight with the president. And I bring up that relationship because it was Trump who spoke yesterday at the White House about the heroic nature in which this hijacking was averted. And I bring it up because yesterday I opened the show by telling you, hey, man, as gross as this sounds, people are already calling this a false flag operation by Israel.
4: I'm sick and tired of all this bullshit.
1: And I said it yesterday. Yo, if you're one of those people, and I really do mean this, okay? If you're a person who's out there buying into the dopey conspiracy theories, oh, Netanyahu wanted October 7th so he could go attack Hamas. He'd attack Hamas whenever the hell he wants. Okay, nobody likes him. Nobody wants Iran in a position of influence in the Middle East. And Iran is who's financing Hamas. The reason six Arabic nations normalized relations with Israel is because they want to diminish the stature and influence of Iran in that region.
5: He knows what he's talking about.
1: Okay, but everybody was like, oh, they wanted it to happen. It's like saying George Bush wanted the Twin Towers to get knocked down. Okay, or the people who think, you know, FDR wanted Pearl Harbor to happen.
4: They're crazy.
1: Okay, you want to enter a war, you enter a war. Okay, that's what they do. The military-industrial complex is the most viable commercial mechanism in this country, okay? They love to blow stuff up, make money, sell us more weapons, new planes. But again, I don't complain. Why? Because they're keeping us safe here in America. It's been 25 years since 9/11. We haven't had another 9/11. You know why? Because people are doing the hell out of their jobs in uniform. Okay, it's not something that bothers me when they go, we spend a lot of money on the military. Great. You know what we spend trillions of dollars on? Fraud. Actual fraud.
6: That is financial lunacy.
1: Okay? I don't care about bombs and planes that protect us if you're not going to go, you know, prosecute Somali hospice fraud or the empty daycares. But you know what they did out in California? They passed something called the Stop Nick Shirley Act. So you can't actually investigate the wasteful spending in our entitlement program. Think of the insanity of that. It is illegal to go find fraud. So spare me the sermon about things we spend money on and actually get what we pay for, like the most badass military in the history of the world. But I said this yesterday, okay? I said there are people on the air already saying this is fake. I watched about 25 TikTok videos, but I'll give you another clip from Twitter that I just thought was so ridiculous. Weapons grade stupid. But these are posts that are getting a bazillion likes. I have a pretty viral tweet right now about yesterday's terror attack. And, you know, it's very stupid. It's a stupid joke. It just says these terror attacks are insane. That being said, I'm looking forward to the terrorist side of the story on Miss Rachel today. Okay, that's what I said. Because Miss Rachel is like a lot of these other broadcasters, whether you're watching MSNBC or CNN or you're reading the New York Times, that is out there trying to tell you there is a moral equivalence between Israel and Hamas. Okay, that is embarrassingly untrue for anyone of any intellectual standing whatsoever to submit to a serious conversation. Okay, I say this all the time. Israel is not committing a genocide. We know that because they're sending food, medicine, and healthcare into Gaza. People who need to leave Gaza to get medical treatment get it with the permission of Israel. Okay, they dropped 2.5 tons of food into Gaza. If you're trying to wipe out an entire population, you're not going to be giving them food. You know, unless it's Taco Bell lettuce. I mean,
6: that's true. That is true.
1: Hey, hurry up in there. But the point is, okay, Israel is trying to care for the non-military population in Gaza. Sadly, in wars, but specifically terror attacks, where people are using children to smuggle weapons and suicide bombers or, I don't know, paragliding into a dance party in the middle of a ceasefire and killing 2,000 people, they don't always have the luxury of not killing innocents. And sadly, that is a reality of every war we've ever fought. But nothing changes the fact that Israel is not trying to wipe out Muslims. They have 2 million Muslims living peacefully in their country. The reason they don't go after them is they're not trying to commit a genocide. They're trying to prevent one. Okay, everybody in the Middle East wanted to blow Israel off the map. Trump got 6 of those countries to accept Israel's right to exist by telling them about the benefits of capitalism.
7: We're paying in cash.
1: Hey guys, you know, if you don't blow Israel up and you guys don't have suicide bombers and constant wars and broken ceasefires, you could just make a lot of money by normalizing trade relations. That's what they did. And in the process, they've boxed out Iran, which is why Iran is so aggressively financing outfits like Hamas and Hezbollah and the Houthis. Okay, but again, every one of these broadcast entities that tells you, wow, poor Gaza, look at all the blown up buildings in Gaza. Okay, you listen, I like a building as much as the next guy. I'm not trying to diminish the damage that's been done. But in a population of 8 million Israelis, Hamas paraglided in and killed 2,000 of them. Tell me what the acceptable amount of blown up buildings is in response to that in a country as small as Israel. I don't know that there is one. But here you go. This tweet comes firing out yesterday. Good gosh, this is crazy. Osama Siblani. Okay, he is a pro-Hamas activist who organized fundraisers for Abdul al-Sayed last week. Okay, last week, Osama Siblani, pro-Hamas activist, raised $350,000 for the Democrat Senate candidate in Michigan. He released a statement calling the Fly Dubai incident a fabrication to help Netanyahu in the upcoming elections.
8: Garbage like you just makes me sick.
1: That's who the Democrats are campaigning with. Okay, it's a false flag. So, you know, some moon bat is listening to too many podcasts. No, it was not. It's a real thing. They faked the whole thing. And you understand, okay, the guy saying this has a street named after him in Dearborn, Michigan. The guy who says America deserved 9/11, Israel staging false flag attacks so they can go kill people, has a street named after him in Dearborn, Michigan, our country.
9: What the
7: hell is the world coming to?
1: So you understand, the reason I'm harping on this story, and I'm going to play you this Trump clip because it's really insane. Apparently there was an Israeli plumber on the plane that saw the cockpit door swing open, sprung into action, and played some role in leveling out the plane, which is psychotic. That's insane that we're living in a world where this is even a discussion we should be having. But the reason we're having this discussion is because nobody else is. Okay, have you ever seen The Sting, the movie The Sting? They're like, we'll give him the old shutout. We'll give him the old shutout. That's what they're doing to the story. Why? Because they don't want to cover anything that reflects negatively on the narrative they're pushing. That Israel is actually the aggressor and Gaza's just some innocent babe in the woods, and every once in a while Netanyahu blows off some steam by killing a bunch of brown people. That's the narrative they're peddling. Trump's buddy, Netanyahu, they got us into a war with Iran. Every president for the last 60 years has said we need to do something about the regime in Iran. Literally every one, okay? Donald Trump is the only guy who actually got off his ass and did something.
9: President Trump has oranges the size of beach balls.
1: And here he is talking about the plumber. Clip one.
10: An Israeli plumber saw what was happening. And strong, you know, when you lift pipe all day, you're strong. And he saw what was going on. He heard the screaming. He was toward the front where you had security in the back. You know, you had security and you had another flight crew, but they didn't have time. The plane was going sharply down at an unbelievable angle, so sharp that the rudder ripped off the back of the plane. The plane wasn't designed to go at a speed anywhere near that. And so it was well beyond its limits. And he ripped, with the G-forces as they were, he ripped this guy out of the seat, threw him back, the crowd got him, the passengers got him, grabbed him. And having never flown a plane, he took the stick, lifted it up and leveled out the plane before it crashed.
1: I mean, crazy. And that's a guy who sprung into action because he had to spring into action. The pilot heroically, despite being stabbed multiple times, fell on the ground and unlatched the safety feature on that cockpit door. Other people heard him screaming, stormed into the cockpit, wound up saving the day. But why did they have to save the day? Because a terrorist was willing to kill everybody on board. All the passengers, 37 kids, because these people pride themselves on killing Jews. If Jews prided themselves on killing the people in Gaza, there wouldn't be anyone alive in Gaza right now. Not one person. Israel has the military wherewithal to wipe out every nation surrounding it. The reason the world hasn't come to that is because they share the same Western values we do. Okay? They think women should show their faces in public. They're even willing to let women drive cars.
11: That's stupid. Use your common sense.
1: Hey, I didn't say they're throwing a perfect game. Okay, but the point is they give gays the right to exist freely in their country. They can practice any faith they want over there. You know where you can't do any of that stuff? In Gaza. That's the point. But these guys had to storm the cockpit yesterday because the billionth act of violence against innocent Israeli civilians was in the process of being committed. And back here in America, the media just pretends none of it ever happened because they don't want to accept any responsibility in fomenting all of this anti-Semitic garbage that's been happening on our campuses and around the country. But you know what they do want? They want to elect the people that are pushing it right now. Okay, believe me, there's not a member of the media out there that's not telling you to vote for Abdul al-Sayed in the midterms. What's he doing out in Michigan? Campaigning with the guy who just said America deserved 9/11 and the other nutbag who has a street named after him in Dearborn who just said this was a false flag. Israel literally had a guy storm the cockpit, stabbed the hell out of a pilot so they could beat up that guy, take the plane back. Come on, man. Like, I know the Democrats are the party of Hollywood, but maybe this is the reason nobody goes to the movies anymore. It's that every one of your plot lines is completely full of
12: this thing is going to become gargantuan when the Son of Man comes.
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8: 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Criminal Gary Gilmore.
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12: 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He used me. 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I did it for him, for blood, for so he can have the blood.
13: 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Or maybe this world has ever produced.
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22: I'm Gianna Gelosi with your Fox True Crime Minute. Delphi murderer Richard Allen is appealing his 130-year sentence for killing two Indiana middle school girls, blaming psychosis from solitary confinement for his repeated confessions to his wife. Now his attorney wants a new trial. The 54-year-old was found guilty in 2024 of murdering eighth graders Abigail Williams and Liberty German, who were just 13 and 14, when their bodies were found in 2017 with their throats slit on a hiking trail in Delphi, Indiana. Allen repeatedly confessed to prison guards and psychologists, as well as several times to his wife, Kathy, in person, phone calls, letters. Allen's attorneys are now seeking to overturn his conviction, arguing

0: He only confessed because he became severely mentally ill while locked in solitary confinement, where they say he smashed his head against cell walls, bathed in his toilet, ate paper, and covered his face and cell walls in feces. The judges will rule at a later date. 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I'm Gianna Gelosi with your Fox True Crime Minute.
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2: Mahalia Jackson, who died in 1972, is widely regarded as the first queen of gospel music. Although she was a heralded and much-loved performer, she lived a double life in racially divided America.
3: When I'm on the stage and on television and working with white people, they just hug me and love me and say I'm so wonderful and I'm so great. And then when I'm walking down the street like an ordinary citizen, they don't recognize me, and when I go into the department store in the South, I can't get a sandwich, I can't get a bottle of pop, I got to stand, I can't even get a cab, and I'm just the Mahalia Jackson that they got through saying how wonderful I am. I don't understand this. What makes people act like that?
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4: I'm Ashley Dvorkin with a Fox Celebrity Profile with Jason Isaacs. Isaacs and Gillian Anderson lead the book-to-screen journey The Salt Path as a couple forcibly removed from their home on a 630-mile trek in southwest England, seeking solace in nature.
5: They're such enormously different people in the way that Gillian and I are. I'm very outgoing, and I get in the morning to work, to make up trailer. I put music on very loudly. We all dance and sing. Gillian likes to sit in the quiet in the dark. So I knew we were perfectly well cast.
4: Isaac adds, it was then about portraying a time when everything changes.
5: They lost everything they owned. They lost their future. They lost their ability to protect their kids and provide for their kids, which is, as a parent myself, and Gillian is, you know, is the worst thing that could possibly happen. More that than themselves. And then they found out he was dying of this terrible disease. And they've been together since they were teenagers. So they were devastated. And suddenly they couldn't talk to each other. Suddenly they had secrets from each other.
4: Ashley Dvorkin, Fox News.
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0: I'm Gianna Gelosi with your Fox True Crime Minute. A quiet Philadelphia home has become the center of an escalating true crime nightmare after a massive police raid uncovered over a million digital files linking a father-son duo to at least five missing women. The patriarch, the late pornographer Raymond R.C. Horsch, seemingly hid his crimes in plain sight by publishing a 2014 fictional memoir about being a serial killer who chemically disposed of his victims. But that so-called fictional memoir now reads like a confession after his 44-year-old son Eugene was arrested for possessing guns, and the woman he was with was carrying a missing woman's ID. That triggered a raid on their home. Inside, investigators have already identified horrific images of five different missing women appearing lifeless on camera and a basement lab with various chemicals in bottles, drums, and plastic containers. The elder Horsch, who was previously a resident of the home, died last year, further complicating the investigation. Eugene Horsch remains in custody on those gun and other charges. There's more on this story at foxnews.com or subscribe to the Fox True Crime Podcast. I'm Gianna Gelosi with your Fox True Crime Minute.

0: Bang, there it is. Fox Across America with Jimmy Failla riding high on a Thursday. The hometown Yankees winning big over the Red Sox, 9-2 last night. It was a two-game series. They won by a combined score of 18-2.
1: That was embarrassing.
0: Oh, God. We move on to play Tampa this Saturday. I will be down in Tampa the following Saturday, October the 10th. I have two shows at the Capitol Theater if you want to see me live. This weekend, we're in Richmond, Virginia. If you're listening on WRVA, we're so close to a sellout. Florida, we're going to sell out both shows. If they're not sold out already, they're like five tickets away. The RVA gig is also like off the hook. So thank you. You guys sure know how to make a girl feel special. If you want to get some of the last few tickets, FoxAcrossAmerica.com. This guy's always talking about his freaking stand-up tour. That's the thing. It's because I like meeting you. Okay, stand-up is my natural habitat. That's what I come from. I drove a taxi. I did stand-up. Okay, those combined activities lasted about 20 years before somebody threw me on TV. And I am obviously more at home in that environment than this one. Like, you watch me on TV, I don't look like a guy who was born to be on TV.
2: Don't call him a fat pig.
0: Like, I could tell you jokes. Maybe I have TV talent, okay? But I am what we call standard definition pretty. If you're watching in standard definition, I get hair and makeup, I'm fine. But if you put me on in high definition on television,
3: trying to scare
0: your kids. Okay, but I go on the road to meet real people like yourself, take your questions at the end of my act. I'm done insulting you in your town and your party and your beliefs and your friends. It's, you know, comedy, the way it's supposed to be. And then I listen to what you have to say about the world, and it greatly informs what happens next when I get back on the air. It's my favorite thing about it. It's amazing. But in the very next segment, because we are zeroing in on the midterms, we're now under 40 days, we have this big report out that Iran is pumping a lot of money into an influence campaign so they can get the Democrats into power, at least in the House, so Trump can be impeached on day one and they can hinder his ability to govern domestically. Okay, the truth is, if Iran really wanted to stop the Trump agenda, they just need to make sure John Thune stays in power in the Senate. And those guys are good to go.
4: When you're right, you're right. And you're right.
0: I mean, believe me, everything Trump has wanted to get done. It's funny, Don Lemon said this. Don Lemon is in the New York Post today article today. Here's the actual headline of this Don Lemon. And you know Don Lemon. He's clearly not a Trump fan. Don Lemon admits Trump has delivered pretty much every promise he made on policy. Don Lemon's admitting that. Trump said he'd cut taxes. He cut them. Said he'd close the border. He did it. Said he'd lower prescription drug prices. There it went. Okay, you understand. Donald Trump is delivering for America. Obviously, the war is a little bit of a hindrance because of the gas prices. But unlike those other jackasses who are just sitting around for lobbyist, you know, stock tips, lobbyist dinners, and some scantily clad women.
5: Hubba, hubba.
6: Fox News, I'm Ted Lindner. A possible Iranian link into a thwarted attack on a British airbase used by the U.S. Fox's Peter Ducey.
7: A 25-year-old dual UK-Iranian national has now been arrested on suspicion of preparation of terrorist acts.
6: And just 2 months ago now till the midterms, President Trump Thursday fighting to keep Republicans in control of Congress this November. The president campaigning for Texas Senate candidate Ken Paxton, who's in a tight race with Democrat James Tallarico at a Peterbilt truck factory in Denton.
8: Heavy truck shipments have hit an all-time high, the highest in the history of our country under the Trump administration. So America trucking is back.
6: The president also campaigning in Oklahoma. And the Atlanta Braves have knocked off the Philadelphia Phillies in the first round wild card playoff series, winning tonight 6-2. Atlanta winning the series 2-1. 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
14: I have been in labor negotiations for 25 years. 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

0: hard comedy is, and how he was good friends with Jackie Mason, and Jackie Mason would have incredible material, but some nights he would just bomb. And we talked at great length about something called bomb lines. What bomb lines are is if you're a comic and your set's not going well, you have material that you've developed that acknowledges how poorly you're doing. And instead of laughing at your jokes, they now just start laughing at you, almost in a, you know, shared experience sort of way. And it's one of the most endearing things you get to do as a comic is win over a crowd that previously didn't care if you caught fire and turn that set into something great. Well, what happens to a lot of us over the course of time is because you start out performing, like, you know, I'm in Richmond, Virginia, Saturday night. Okay, if you're listening on WRVA, that is a gorgeous venue that we're going to be performing in. But you understand, you don't start out in that gorgeous venue. You start out in opium dens on the Lower East Side of Manhattan. You start out at Hamburger Harry's around the block, which is where I was doing comedy with Gina Brion. Okay, the Dominion Energy Center in Richmond, Virginia is a long way from there. But the point is, in the process of just fighting to even get the world to acknowledge you exist with a microphone in your hand, you play a lot of terrible venues that really are kind of indifferent, and you win them over by developing a lot of material about the moment you find yourself in, okay, whether you're doing crowd work or what have you. To give you an example, when Rudy Giuliani cleaned up New York City, they passed something called the 50-50 rule, and every strip club in New York had to be 50% something else in order to hold on to the cabaret license. So if you were running a strip club and you wanted to sell liquor, you couldn't exclusively be a strip club if you were within that zone of regulation. So what a lot of the strip clubs did is they just threw a microphone on one of the side stages and started having comedians perform. This is a real thing. And when I first started out down the block from where we're broadcasting from right here at Fox, I was doing stand-up comedy on one stage. There was literally a stripper naked on the other.
1: Oh, yes. I've read about that in the Bible.
0: But the point is, okay, imagine how much you're bombing as a comic those first few years. Nobody's looking at you. They're looking at the stripper. Okay, but get, you know, 2 or 3 years into it, and you actually have an act, and now suddenly they're watching you instead of the stripper. Imagine how that must crush her self-esteem. I'm not even trying to be funny. That is a real thing. So the point is, because you do comedy in so many different circumstances, big benefits at firehouses where everybody's awesome, hammered, hopped up on a lot of high-end catering. Oh, it's a great. Firehouse gigs are the best. There's, like, you know, you're talking about like 15 trays of, you know, chicken parm and sausage and peppers and heroes, and it's unlimited beer and wine, which sounds like a great idea till you're talking to a crowd full of people who have had unlimited beer and wine.
2: Fat, drunk, and stupid is no way to go through life.
0: No, so. Fat, drunk, and stupid is a great, best part of your comedy career is when you're banging out firehouses, making a few $100 on a Friday night. You're thrilled that anybody will even pay, you know, they'll pay you anything. It's great. Okay, but the point is, in those scenarios, because so many unorthodox things happen, whether they're hecklers, interruptions. I was once on stage at the fire department in Flemington, New Jersey. Me and Julia McCullough, who opens for Nate Bargatze. So it was like way back in the beginning of our careers. We're in Flemington, New Jersey, doing a benefit at a firehouse. There was a legitimate fire, and 90% of the audience left. Like, the alarm went off, everybody got up, the sirens went on, and they just left in the middle of our shows.
3: That can't be good.
0: Not good. But the point is, all of the unorthodox things that happen to you when you're performing live need to be joked about if you're going to stay on that stage and entertain whoever the hell is left. So you develop what we call performance chops. What are performance chops? It just means your wit is a little sharper. Your turnaround time on a joke is a lot faster. Okay, because I'm on the road every weekend, that's also why if you're watching me on Fox News Saturday night, people will be like, well, you're really quick. You know, the RZA from the Wu-Tang Clan, most iconic rap group of all time. I'm not trying to toot my horn. I'm in showbiz. I hate myself, I promise. So even if it sounds like I'm bragging on the outside, I'm not bragging on the inside. Good God. But the RZA was like, wow, you're the fastest comedian since Rodney Dangerfield. And I told him, like, straight up, I mean, obviously it's the drugs, but getting past that, I was like, dude, you don't understand. You know, I perform literally every freaking day. I'm on the radio for 3 hours. I do TV on the weekends, and I'm on the road every single weekend doing comedy. He happened to be on my show just a few days after that White House Correspondents' Dinner, where we had interviewed the whole wide world. And then that crazy shooting broke out, and we were in the middle of everything, caught on a bunch of hot mics in the middle of the news cycle. It was bananas. But the point is, you develop that skill from being subjected to so many different random acts of disruption.

0: that you now have something called bomb lines. And those bomb lines are what you deploy when things aren't going good. Okay? I bring up bomb lines of all things. It's one of the funniest experiences of my adult life. As I was in the Oval Office with the president, he had just given a briefing on a, I guess, temporary peace deal between Israel and Lebanon. And the Lebanese ambassador was there. J.D. Vance was there. Marco Rubio was there. Mike Huckabee was there because he's our Israeli ambassador. Me and him had a really funny time talking next to the Resolute desk about, you know, he congratulated me on my show. And I was like, yeah, you'd be shocked if you knew the kind of losers that get shows on Fox News on a Saturday night, which was, of course, a shot at him because Mike Huckabee famously hosted a show on Fox News on Saturday nights for a long time. And he was great at it. So we had a quick laugh. Everybody cleared the room. Now it's just me and the president as the press is walking out. And he goes, can you believe these people say I'm losing the war? And I go, dude, I go, if you're losing the war, somebody ought to wake up the Ayatollah and tell him. And Trump goes, ah, that's good. That's good. And we started talking about comedy. Okay, I bring all of this up because there is nothing funnier to me than the fact that Iran, you know, the war the media says he's losing, is now endorsing the Democratic Party, who in a lot of ways is A, diametrically opposed to Iran because of their support of, you know, like gay marriage and the trans community, but B, is also very much alike Iran in that they are aiding and abetting this moral equivalence between the terrorists in the Middle East and the people that are trying to stop them from doing more harm in Israel and more harm here, of course. Okay, do you know that attack on the Royal Air Force Base yesterday? And it didn't really get any press coverage, but that's now been linked to Iran by UK authorities. Iran was trying to blow up one of our Air Force bases. You understand, here's the deal, dude. Okay, all of these terrorists that Israel keeps killing and the liberals and the Hollywood celebrities call a genocide, they're trying to get to you, meaning you, me, everybody here at Fox, all your coworkers, family, friends. That is their goal. Okay, we are known as the Great Satan in that region. They want to kill all of us. So you understand, when an attack happens on a Royal Air Force base, that's obviously some type of improvised suicide bombing, which is their only means of getting to us. Okay, 9/11, they hijacked planes. Why? Because they don't have the wherewithal to get here with a military and take us on. By the grace of God, nobody does. Because in the aftermath of World War II, we stationed our soldiers all over the world. That's not a military industrial complex, guys. That's not some imperialist dominance. That's called defense wins championships. You know that old adage in sports, defense wins championships. That's what the American military is there doing for you every single day. That's what the Israeli military is trying to do, even when they go on offense against the people in Gaza, is keep their population safe. That is your government's number one obligation to you as a taxpayer, is a safe and livable world for you and your family. So when it comes to Iran endorsing the Democrats, the reason it's so fascinating is Iran, number one, does want to limit Trump politically because they think they'll get a better deal out of him after the midterms. I don't believe that. Because the truth is, Democrats impeaching him is only going to piss him off more. It's not going to be, oh, you got me, guys. I'll tell you what, Iran, yeah, fine. You can have a nuclear bomb after all. We don't care. Guys, he means what he says. He is from the business world, and he is acutely aware of the need to solve problems. That's why we went into Venezuela and stopped it from being a staging ground for China. That's why we're trying to fix the situation down in Cuba. A lot of South American countries have been corrupted by China's Belt and Road Initiative. Some of them have communist governments. What they all have in common is the people are failing. They're being starved. They're being let down by their government. So what Trump is trying to reassert on the world stage is hemispherial dominance. That's why we have Greenland and the rare earth minerals. If you actually look at a map of American territories now, you see Greenland on the northeast flank. You see Alaska on the northwest flank. You've got the mainland here in America, but if you look down below us, okay, those might not necessarily be American territories, but you know what every one of them's doing if they know what's good for them? They're cooperating with America.
1: Bingo.
0: Because that's how you keep your country safe from hundreds of millions of people who call you the Great Satan. But you understand, the Democrats have people running in their midterms right now. Abdul al-Sayed's a great example.

0: of that, who think America is evil. Capitalism is bad. We're an oppressive society. Mind you, these are people, okay, who came to our country from worlds that really oppress people. Not Saidi, was born here. That part of his story is real. The doctor part's completely fake. He keeps saying, America needs a doctor. Okay, here's a newsflash. I don't know if you know this. Abdul al-Said is not a licensed practicing doctor.
1: He is so full of this guy.
0: Think about that. He's a doctor, like I'm a women's gymnast. Although what's crazy is I could be a women's gymnast in this day and age. But I bring up comedy and Trump and problem solving and the Democrats and everything in between, because when I was talking to the president in the Oval Office, that's what he wanted to know. How do you solve this problem? You're on stage. Nobody likes you. What do you do? And I explained bomb lines and everything else along the way. And what I find to be so funny about it is the only reason he's asking you things like this is because he is the president of the United States. And in the private sector, when a problem happens, you have to go address it immediately. He is taking that approach as the president of the United States. That's how the border got shut immediately. He was like, no, we have to shut it down immediately. Shut it down immediately. If you heard Tuesday's show, Tom Homan was on the show. It's the greatest defender we've ever had in the history of this country. He served under five presidents, two of Democrats, and they both gave him awards for how good of a job he did at keeping you and your family safe. Barack Obama gave Tom Homan a gold medal, okay?
2: Tell him like it is.
0: We talked about it on the show. But the point is, the president was asking about what do you do when you're bombing? How do you solve the problem, okay, of the people don't like you? And what's funny is I was sitting there talking to him. I realized, because we were talking about the war, talking about the midterms, talking about everything else, he wasn't talking to me about comedy. He was talking to me about America, not him. Okay, not him. He's talking to me about America. What do you do when you're literally bombing in America, meaning there is a significant percentage of our population that are such privileged idiots that they think they have it bad in America?
3: Well, that's the dumbest thing I've heard of.
0: But that's the reality of this midterm right now. Iran is throwing influence money at Democrat Senate and congressional campaigns because they know those TikTok algorithms are really having an impact on a lot of idiots on the left side of the aisle. You know, there's a lot of self-hating white people who live in the Upper West Side of Manhattan or, you know, significant percentages of the state of California, obviously the Beltway in D.C., who literally hate Trump so they don't have to look inwards at the things they hate about themselves. I was talking to Mark Simone about this. A lot of woke white people hate Trump, like to the point that they're hard to be with because they work it into every conversation. Hey, wow, Yankees beat the Red Sox 9-2. Oh, thank God Trump wasn't there. Oh, but they probably would have lost and he would have put gold all over the stadium. Well, that part's true. He would have put gold all over the stadium. But the point is, he didn't affect the Yankee game. Okay, but people have to work him into everything they do. Those are spectacularly rich people. If you can decide to vote in the midterms based on your personal feelings towards Donald Trump, you're doing really well. Like when CNN does a, you know, hour of their programming on the reflecting pool, or the ballroom, or the of the arch in downtown D.C., what they're saying to the world is, hey, we're doing really well. If you can afford to vote in the midterms based on what you think of the ballroom, okay, you're crushing it in life. But the average person who's trying to work a job or a second or third job, okay, they're focused on things that matter to the rest of us. No tax on tips helps a lot of single moms. All the cab drivers down at my old garage love him for that. Are you crazy? Okay, the taxes on overtime, the taxes on Medicare and Social Security, the fact that they lowered prescription drug prices, and yes, the fact that they closed the border. We had 300,000 fentanyl poisoning deaths under Biden. Okay, that's the God's honest truth. They're down 60% under Trump. That's a huge deal. Okay, the murder rate is the lowest recorded murder rate in the history of this country right now. We have the highest median household income. Think about that. And the least amount of people living in poverty in the history of this country. So the answer to the president's question about what do you do when you're bombing within your own country and there's a significant percentage of the population that just don't like it. Okay, what you do is you give those people a week to go live somewhere else.
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0: correspondents Jackie Heinrich and Peter Ducey anchor from Washington, D.C.
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0: Tackling all facets of the White House beat, including the President of the United States' national and international moves.
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12: This is Fox on Justice. I sat down with Lindsey Clancy's attorney, Kevin Reddington, one-on-one. Reddington is facing criticism for immediately publicly targeting the holdout juror who refused to vote not guilty by reason of insanity. Jurors have accused the holdout of not following the law on reasonable doubt.
13: I didn't dox anybody on that case. All I said was that I was upset about the verdict that was never returned.
12: Reddington also has a message for those who believe conspiracies that her then-husband, Patrick Clancy, killed their three children.
13: Maybe you get a chance to listen to that 911 tape, and then you look me in the eye and tell me that you think Patrick Clancy did this. What this guy has been through is horrific.
12: Lindsey Clancy is back in court on September 29th. Reddington filed a motion asking the judge to enter a finding of not guilty, arguing the prosecution has inadequate evidence to prove its case. He'll also argue the case should be dismissed, a retrial denied, on double jeopardy grounds. Brian Yenis, Fox News.
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14: 1989. The Soviet Union leaves Afghanistan.
15: General Boris Grumov crossed the bridge over the Amu Darya River. This was the final act in the withdrawal of all Soviet armed forces and services from the Republic of Afghanistan.
16: The government has to show clearly it has abandoned the old Stalinist class struggle approach.
17: Banishment for life for Pete Rose from baseball is the sad end of a sorry episode.
18: I gambled on other sports other than baseball. I never gambled on baseball, but I think I'm being punished pretty severely.
19: So the Oakland A's take a 2-1 lead.
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22: 300 East Berliners are climbing over the metal fence here towards the Berlin Wall.
11: News as it happened then, news as it happens now.
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4: 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According to experts, you can start by changing the way you drive and making sure that your tires are properly inflated. 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

0: There it is, Fox Across America with Jimmy Failla. I do have to play you one clip from Alexandria Ocasio-Cortez.
1: She's not real smart.
0: You know, I'm with you there. I believe it was Tom Holman who famously said,
2: she's dumber than a box of rocks.
0: Dumber than a box of rocks. Here is AOC out on the campaign trail, promising everybody free college again. Take it away, Josh.
3: Best thing that we can do to rein in runaway costs at private institutions is by having fixed, affordable, high-quality services of public institutions. Which means tuition-free public colleges and universities across the United States of America.
0: And she says that, saying she's trying to help out the little guy.
4: Some of these women, they're so stupid.
0: So the best thing we can do is create public universities that taxpayers fund. Okay? Meaning other people are going to get free college because we're going to raise taxes on the working class to pay for them.
5: Thanks, big government weenuses.
0: That's the hook with the Democrats. They do not, oh good God, do they abhor, do they detest personal responsibility. Okay, you went to college, you might be paying a loan. Well, you might not went to college. You might have, you know, learned a trade, which is the smartest thing you could do right now. But the point is, there's no fairness in either one of those scenarios if you're now stuck paying for someone else's college. That is bananas. And as it pertains to the cost of college, it actually drives them up. Why? Because if you tell the colleges we're going to handle the debt, then they can just keep raising rates. What do they care? It's on the taxpayers. If you don't believe me, look at what they did with Obamacare.
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7: In January of 1960, John F. Kennedy announced that he would seek the presidency of the United States, which he won on November 8, 1960, in a narrow victory over Richard Nixon. At 43, he became the youngest U.S. president.
8: In the past 40 months, I have toured every state in the Union, and I have talked to Democrats in all walks of life. My candidacy is therefore based on the conviction that I can win both the nomination and the election. I believe that the Democratic Party has a historic function to perform in the winning of the 1960 election, comparable to the 1932 election. I intend to do my utmost to see that that victory is won.
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9: Next week, there will be a small but meaningful change in our Fox News statewide surveys. So far, we've been measuring views of registered voters. Now that we're about 6 weeks out, we'll also break out likely voters on Senate and governor vote preference. Here's why that distinction matters. Not everybody votes. For example, in the 2024 presidential election, around two-thirds of those who were eligible ended up voting. That equals about 90 million eligible Americans not voting. When conducting election surveys, we strive to identify people who will actually cast a ballot. To figure out who that is, we use a statistical model that relies on the respondents' age, race, education, and marital status, as well as a series of questions like, how interested are you in the upcoming elections? People can only realistically answer those questions within a few weeks of the election, and that's right about now. I'm Dana Blanton. That's your Poll Parade.
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10: Gearing up for the midterms. I'm Ted Lindner, Fox News. President Trump kicking off a 32-day midterm campaign marathon, hitting the road as Republicans fight to hold on to their power in Congress. The midterm shaping up as a major test of Trump's second term with control of Congress on the line. The midterm election's now just a month and a day away. One key battleground, the U.S. Senate race in Texas between Republican Attorney General Ken Paxton and Democrat James Tallarico. President on Thursday saying,
11: I want to thank you for being here, you special man. And again, you're certainly one of the, but I think maybe the best attorney general in the whole United States of America. That's your only qualification for the job. I'd say that's a very good qualification.
10: The president also rallied in Durant, Oklahoma, where he's told supporters he's confident Mike Mazie can win the election to succeed Governor Kevin Stitt. Mazie faces Democrat Cindy Munson. The president weighing in on the suspected hijacking attempt of that Fly Dubai plane. The president says he's closely following the investigation and was asked whether he believes the suspect may have ties to Iran.
1: They're being very open with us. I would say the answer, based on what I'm hearing, is yes, but we're working on it right now.
10: Fox's Jeff Paul with more.
12: The Emiratis are leading this investigation, but they are working with the Israelis as they try to figure out why the suspect allegedly stabbed his co-pilot and then tried to crash the plane. Netanyahu saying the suspect was from Oman, a country Israel doesn't have diplomatic ties with and therefore wouldn't be allowed to land in Israel. The Prime Minister is working to figure out exactly how that was allowed. Netanyahu says the suspect is now being interrogated in Saudi Arabia. The Prime Minister also crediting not only those ordinary citizens who helped stabilize the plane, but the pilot, an Indian national.
10: The Israeli Prime Minister telling Fox investigators believe the co-pilot was radicalized by Islamic groups. And the Atlanta Braves moving on. They knock off the Philadelphia Phillies in Atlanta on Thursday night 6-2 to win that first round wild card series. America's listening to Fox News. Police in Texas say they stopped what they describe as a violent plot targeting the state capitol. Fox's Jonathan Hunt.
13: According to Texas law enforcement officials, the attack was supposed to happen today, but was stopped thanks to the joint work of agents with the Texas Department of Public Safety and the FBI, culminating with the arrest early Wednesday morning of 40-year-old Benny Caldera at a home near San Antonio. Officials say they got a tip Tuesday evening that gave them, quote, credible information about an individual planning a violent attack on the Texas Capitol in Austin. The arrest warrant affidavit alleges Caldera told a friend, quote, I am going to the Capitol and I am going to shoot it up, and that Caldera was angry at the American-Israeli Public Affairs Committee, saying, quote, these people have to be exterminated.
10: 40-year-old Benny Caldera Jr. in federal custody facing felony charges. Four astronauts arriving at the International Space Station Thursday night. Fox's Grinnell Scott with more.
14: This new ISS crew of two Americans, a Canadian and a Russian, will spend the next 6 months in space. As they acclimate, NASA's Low Earth Orbit Program Manager Dana Weigel said experiments are part of their mission, including research on stem cell-derived tissue, hoping to inspire new health breakthroughs.
15: Pharmaceutical treatments or figuring out how a disease actually really activates. But we can target treatments for things like heart disease, ALS, Parkinson's.
14: There is also monitoring of the astronauts' blood flow to see how zero gravity affects it. This is the 13th crew SpaceX has taken to the ISS. Grinnell Scott, Fox News.
10: And Miami Beach police arresting rapper Rick Ross on domestic battery charges after his ex-girlfriend accused him of beating her. The 50-year-old denying the charges out on bond. He rolled away in a Rolls Royce. He's due back in court October 22nd. I'm Ted Lindner. This is Fox News.

0: Thank you. What it is, I'm Tyrus, if you didn't know. I'm in for the little guy, Greg, on this special edition of Gutfeld. Well, let's welcome tonight's guest. She has a six-figure annual budget for eyeglasses, host of the Kennedy Saves the World podcast, Kennedy. He's got a body of a Greek god and the voice of my Aunt Mildred, comedian Joe Mackey. He went from being the Undertaker's brother to Tennessee's mayor. Mayor of Knoxville County, Tennessee, Glenn Jacobs. She's so smart, she aced her last two pregnancy tests.
1: That's good.
0: New York Times bestselling author and Fox News contributor, Kat Timm. I was still nice.
1: Yeah, that was nice.
0: Unlike that granny sex joke you made about me the other day, but okay.
1: It was good.
0: Okay, let's take some looks at the headlines. A 60-year-old man crashed his car through the entrance of a pharmacy because he really had to use the bathroom. And I think we speak for all of us when I say we wish Greg a speedy recovery. The little guy had to go. Pete Davidson said that before going to rehab, he would do ketamine, acid, mushrooms, smoke weed, and eat pills. Or as Hunter Biden would call it, Tuesdays. A rerun of America's Most Wanted has led to an arrest in a 29-year-old hit-and-run case. In a related story, a rerun of Dog the Bounty Hunter reveals that Dog always was ugly. Ugh. A former Democratic lawmaker says F Jasmine Crockett and called her a narcissistic drama queen who only promotes herself. Jasmine said, to hear her response, you have to subscribe to her podcast. A new study finds that couples trying to conceive don't need to worry about having too much sex. Having too much sex? There's only one guy I know who has to worry about that. Well, he does have the body of a Greek god, after all. Thanks to North Carolina's home wrecker law, a female NASCAR truck driver has been ordered to pay $850,000 to her lover's ex-wife. What a waste of money. She could have just had sex with Joe Mackey for free 99. Tennessee death row inmate Krista Pike survived an attempt to execute her by two lethal injections. Now officials are considering to bring in an expert to finish the job. McDonald's just introduced Archie, an AI-powered system that can take your order at the drive-thru. Experts predict it will make more than double sales for Burger King. And finally, an injectable contraceptive for men is under development in India. It's about damn time, said one dude. Ugh, hilarious. Okay, let's do some stories. Every Senate Democrat just voted no on the Stop the Insider Trading Act, blocking a bill that would have banned members of Congress from buying publicly traded stocks. Chuck Schumer argued the stock ban didn't go far enough and blamed a voter ID requirement attached to the bill. Watch this.
2: If Republicans want to ban stock trading for members once and for all, let's go. But they don't. They even inserted a poison pill they knew would tank their efforts.
3: The voting restriction provisions in this bill are more severe than any law in any state. This bill is just another desperate Republican attempt to pretend they're fighting corruption.
0: Damn. Even Stevie Wonder can see that this is corrupt. Schumer looked the other way, the way Jasmine Crockett does when she sees a book. Kennedy, this has to be, didn't go far enough. You wouldn't be like, who is he fooling?
4: Nancy Pelosi.
0: Yeah.
4: And she's like, yes, doesn't go far enough, I see. I don't think we'll ever be able to pass a law keeping legislators from making money off of insider trading. Right, Mittens? And I loved the Chuck Schumer video because I did not know the Senate had access to such an incredible Ben Franklin impersonator. The woman standing next, the man standing next to Chuck Schumer, they standing next to Chuck Schumer is such a liberty lover.
0: Oh, yeah, look.
4: There he is.
0: Bangs are back.
4: Yeah. Is that Greta Thunberg?
0: Good. Mackie, I think you said this before, where you said, like, he made the comment, doesn't go far enough. They're currently not going far at all. So doesn't that, isn't that even more suspicious?
1: That's like letting the perfect be the enemy of the good, which is why I've been robbed of so many bodybuilding trophies, Tyrus. Look, I'm a good investor. I bought Spanx well before anyone else. They work for men too, by the way. And obviously this is a fraud on all investors. When people in Congress can buy and sell stocks with information that aren't privy to the rest of us, it's wrong. And I think that Chuck Schumer might be onto something, though, because he said they inserted a poison pill. They inserted a voter ID provision pill, which they know Democrats aren't going to go through. And the reason I think they might have done that is when you look at who made the most trades and the most money, it's bipartisan. It's Republicans and Democrats that are both cashing in on this. And it's a real shame because this is something that would be a great law. And the only reason it didn't go as far as they claim they wanted to go is it didn't ban stock trades for private businesses, but those take a long time to buy and sell into a private company. Stocks you can just do in an instant online. So I hate to say it, but Chuck's right and he's also wrong. They should have accepted the stock trade ban and the voter ID.
0: Yeah, because it's funny because you can't trade stocks with an ID.
1: Mm-hmm.
0: It's baffling. But Glenn, thanks for coming on. But
5: thank you.
0: I think we're all kind of, when we see bills like this, when we see things like the filibuster, this term limits, I don't think we're ever going to be in a situation where we get government officials to vote against self-interest.
6: That's very true. But what other job can you work at, never get anything done, take endless vacations, and make millions of dollars with insider training and face no consequences?
4: Being the host of Gutfeld.
6: Bam. That's the only one, right?
4: Yes.
6: So if you wonder why Americans are fed up, that's why. And if you wonder why Congress is less popular than root canal, that's why.
0: Yeah, because I think the cat, what was particularly hilarious to me is that he wouldn't even look up.
4: Mm-hmm.
0: Like when he was reading, he just read it with his head down because I don't think he could make eye contact. He couldn't have kept a straight face. Like they really thought we were going to not be corrupt because they control so many of these things. Someone like, hey, if you push this law this way, then lobbyists that way. And they literally do stuff. Nancy Pelosi, I think she made like, what was it, $125 million or something like just, and that's just what we know. I get so frustrated because they sit there and then at the other side of it, the Republicans also, I think, knew what they were doing by adding that provision.
4: Agreed.
0: So it's like they're saying like, hey, we tried,
4: right,
0: and they said no. I think that's frustrating.
7: It is so frustrating. I agree with a lot of what Mackie said. I'm saying a lot of because I'm not so sure about the Spanx for men.
1: Well, I look good.
7: But and what you said also.
4: You should see where he's wearing them.
7: it's you know, obviously not shocking to find that there are people in both parties who are benefiting from corruption. That's always been the case. Unfortunately, it always will be the case because at least until something changes where it's not in their hands to vote on the amount of power that they have for themselves.
0: Right.
7: It makes things very, very, very complicated. And it is strange, the voter ID argument going on. When you watch it happening, you would think it was more of a contentious issue than it is in polling. It is not even like 50-50. Most Americans agree. I don't know about all you guys, but do you guys also just like bring your ID when you vote? I always like bring it because I always feel like certainly they're going to ask for this.
0: You bring it everywhere.
7: Even though I know when we talk about it that I don't need it, it just feels like something that I should need to have to do that to the point where I always find myself bringing it.
0: Yeah, Mackie, is there ever in a situation
7: you,
0: where you're
7: person.
0: Walking out the house, you're like,
4: thank you, one.
0: Hold on, guys, leave our IDs. Nobody bring IDs. We don't need them for this one.
1: No, I bring IDs everywhere I go. I wanted a yes and to Glenn's point. Congress's approval rating is 17%. Republicans, they wanted to go on vacation rather than pass the SAVE Act, which had voter ID provisions in it. Congress is the best job ever. I mean, look at Mitch McConnell. He goes to the hospital. He disappears for 3 months.
7: Yeah.
1: All he does is show two still pictures to prove that he's alive. There's as
0: or in China.
1: Yeah. There's as much proof that Mitch McConnell is alive as there is Bigfoot exists. And it's the best job ever. You can insider trade. And it's legal. If you sexually harass your staff, there's a slush fund where the government will pay it off for you with our money. And you don't even really have to be alive.
0: No, you can literally die on the job and still get to vote. This is depressing.
7: Okay,
5: I'm sorry. Where does it say in the Constitution that you can't vote via a Ouija board?
0: I think they drowned.
5: Show me the amendment, Glenn. He's the constitutionalist here. But I will say this, like, Democrats are so hell-bent on voting for whatever the president likes that the president needs to start doing what I do with my daughters. And that is, I realize that whatever I say, they do the opposite.
0: Right.
5: So now I'm like, you guys should start vaping and wearing really slutty clothing. And church is gross. And they're like,
0: I think the president should come out and say, you know what? I don't think we should have no IDs. Let's get rid of
5: all the IDs.
0: Cory Booker will be out the next day no.
5: You need them for everything. He's racist.
0: Yes. Because, you know, it's hard for us folks to get pictures. Okay, before we go, reminder to come see me on my live tour next year. I'll be all over the damn country, literally all over the damn country. Florida, South Dakota, Montana, Kentucky, and more, many, many more. Go to my link tree for tickets. And up next, Moody Men.
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18: 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The death of John Belushi.
20: Our paramedics responded to a home in the Hollywood Hills. After a short time, had to pronounce the victim dead.
21: I came because I believe that the nuclear arms race has got to end for the sake of the world.
22: To be a part of the group of people that are supportive of what we are about, namely stopping the nuclear arms race.
23: Count number one, not guilty by reason of insanity. A look of wonder came to the faces of John Hinckley's parents. That's the count charging him with attempting to kill the President of the United States.
24: At the conclusion of tonight's game between the Giants and the Packers, all NFL training facilities will be struck.
25: I'm just very happy the patient is doing as well as he's doing right now.
26: It's very obvious that these caps were tampered with. It was not an accidental thing. It was not a product defect. It was willful and wanton. Deadly.
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28: Hey, fellas, you ever ask yourself, hey, what's a guy to do?
0: Tonight, in What's a Guy to Do, dealing with irritable male syndrome. Kat, some doctors have coined the term irritable bowel syndrome, or IMS. It's caused by low testosterone, stress, and loss of male identity. Symptoms include irritability, emotional instability, aggression, mood swings, and shortness. Does this remind you of anyone?
1: There's a name for it. Yes, it does. Yes, it does remind me of someone.
0: Kennedy? Say the name.
1: Craig Butterfield.
0: Yes, Craig Butterfield. Oh, little Craig Butterfield.
2: Little Craig Butterfield, yeah.
0: That little angry bastard.
1: Yes, it does. I also think it's progress to hear men admitting that they have moods.
0: Okay, that wasn't men. That was one jerk doctor that was probably a woman.
1: No, because men are always like, we don't have feelings. Oh, yeah? Well, then explain Friday Night Lights.
0: You know what? That is a first. The cat made a movie reference. You've come full circle.
2: And a TV show.
1: It's both. It's a TV show. Yeah. And it is a soap opera for men. Just because it has football in it doesn't mean it's not a... It is football, right? It doesn't mean it's not a soap opera.
0: Okay. Things are now back to normal. Thank you. I lost my mind. I don't like this at all, Glenn. I feel like this is a besmirchment. Grouchy old men, we've earned it. Our knees hurt. Our back hurts. Our wives yell at us all the time.
3: Yeah. You hit on the head there because the main cause is actually irritating female syndrome.
0: Yes. But yes.
3: Sorry, that was a joke. That was a joke.
0: It's actually written. We have the transcript.
3: Yes, we do. We do. Now, this is actually irritating male syndrome. It's like, why do we have to label everything and say, you know, just feel sorry for these people? How about this? Man up.
0: Yep.
3: Drop the tofu. Eat a steak.
0: Yep.
3: Get to the gym like Joe.
0: Yes.
3: But most of all, be a man.
0: Yeah. You will relate to this a little bit. The low testosterone thing. What do you think? Like, how do they, like, everyone's, every, oh, I'm, whoa. He looks like an angry gopher. Did you see that? Relax, man. No, but seriously, Joe. Like you're getting older. Have you noticed a drop in
4: Tyrus?
0: Are you more irritable since the slowing down with the ladies?
4: Tyrus, the only irritable male syndrome I deal with is when the post office loses my Lane Bryant catalogs. And for the record, they tested my testosterone, and I literally broke the machine when I lifted it over my head and threw it because the results were not accurate. But I will say it's kind of weird, right? Low testosterone causes aggressiveness.
0: Right.
4: High testosterone causes aggressiveness. Maybe the test subjects were just aggressive beforehand. They're always trying to do this with any kind of normal issue, you know, it's like osteoporosis. Oh, your bones aren't as dense as a 30-year-old's? When you're 70, you need to take this horrible medication that has lots of side effects instead of lifting weights. And oh, you don't have the testosterone as a 25-year-old? Yeah, that's called getting old. It's normal. You don't need to take steroids.
0: Kennedy, I feel like they're like attacking. He was really mad about steroids. What do you? Wow. I feel like they're attacking grumpy old men. I thought being a grumpy old man was a badge of honor. Like you earned the right to criticize everyone because you had wisdom and respect. Now they're telling you it's a sickness.
2: Yeah, you get to a certain age where you just don't give.
0: Yes.
2: And it is the most freeing thing in the world.
0: I'm looking forward to it.
2: You have so much anxiety and so many superfluous worries in your 20s and 30s. In your 40s, you know, you're kind of figuring stuff out with your career and your family. And by the time you get to 50, you're like, don't care. Oh,
4: that's going to be hard to edit.
2: They've done it before.
0: Can you do the don't care again with happy
2: don't
0: hands?
2: Don't care. Just one.
0: Take three with jazz hands.
2: Don't care.
0: Kennedy?
2: The point is, if your testosterone is dipped, look at RFK Jr. I see he and Pete Hegseth do 700 pull-ups a day. just for fun, eating handfuls of sauerkraut and babies with the other hand, like
0: bears.
2: Yeah. Saw him wrestling a walrus down at the pier just for fun.
0: I don't know how to tell you this, but I think you're suffering from Mayor Illible syndrome.
2: Well said, Tyrus.
0: As I said it, I got scared, I'm going to be honest with you. Because last time I said something to you, you fired back, and I never thought I was going to be seen on television again. So I feel like, Joe, when I hear this stuff, when they label all these things, it's like there were already labels.
4: Mm-hmm.
0: You're old. You're a man. Like, you're allowed to be beat up and sore and miserable. That's kind of part of it.
4: I think Kennedy hit the nail on the head because you've seen the same problem hundreds of times. You're allowed to be a little more irritable because it's not the first time someone made a speakerphone call on the train next to you in another language, and then you can't eavesdrop because you don't speak whatever language that is. It's the 400th time, and I just want to know what happened. Why is she crying?
0: Glenn, would you?
3: I don't know.
0: Yeah. Would you be characterized? Do you have some of these symptoms?
3: Yeah, I'm old.
0: Yeah.
3: I am. It's just what you said. Yeah. But I guess what gets me is when you see the article, it's kind of about young dudes.
0: Yeah.
3: You like know, wearing skinny jeans.
0: Yeah.
3: Yeah, having a bad day. You know, yeah, us old guys, we've earned the right to be mean.
0: Yeah.
3: Irritable, right? Yeah, thank you. You know, but it's when young people are like, oh, you know, I got something wrong with me. You know, that's what gets me about
0: it. And my Wi-Fi is down.
3: My Wi-Fi is down.
0: Yeah.
3: Yes.
0: And mom made me get up at 2. Like that's just laziness. You don't get to sit on the porch with us and complain about, you know, not sitting sleeping on the through stew, the night because, you know,
3: we've been through all this stuff, man. We're broken down.
0: We are. I'm literally cricking and cracking while I change positions here. All right, up next, speaking of cricking and cracking, Diddy's prison perks.

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6: A story in five words.
7: Diddy living large in prison. While serving his 50-month prison sentence, Diddy is reportedly spending thousands of dollars a month to pay other inmates to cook for him, make his bed, do his laundry, and there even is a man who gives him Chinese-style massages. Which is like a regular massage, but you want another one 30 minutes later. Okay, and after all that came out, TMZ says he's now being sent back to solitary confinement. Kennedy, what in the blue hell is going on here?
8: Okay, so Diddy and I did a co-interview for a magazine. We were on the cover of One World magazine in 1997, and the interview is insane. And Kat has agreed to come on my podcast and read the article word for word. It is a Q&A between us. She's going to be playing the part of Diddy.
9: Yes.
8: And I will be reading my own,
7: Kennedy, my own part of the transcript.
8: Where we accuse each other of various things 30 years before they actually happen. It's wild and totally believable. Unfortunately, the only white parties he's having is with his dandruff.
9: Ooh.
7: Yes.
9: The interview was truly one of the most unbelievable. We read it at your cabin, and I kept actually being like, am I awake? Is this a dream?
8: Yeah. Is this real? Is this possible? So that is upcoming on Kennedy Saves the World.
9: We'll definitely have to do that.
7: So you're playing the part of Diddy.
9: I think that's only right.
7: Yeah.
9: No, it just works. No, I mean she should play herself.
8: Yeah.
7: I'm just curious. Are you gonna try
9: Someone's
7: to do?
9: Someone's gonna clip that.
7: Are you gonna try to do Diddy's voice? Or are you gonna do
9: No.
7: Did he talk
9: a lot about?
7: I'm not
9: gonna try to do anything like he does it.
7: Just a little spoiler for everyone at home. Does he mention at all about investing in baby oil or anything like that?
8: He does mention baby oil.
9: Yes.
8: Huh. That's why it's so crazy, because he does mention baby oil, and I accuse him of a certain sexuality.
7: You know, I find it funny. we kind of know what you did. Because if you accuse him of being a heterosexual, I don't think he'd be offended. Be like,
8: it was
7: hey.
8: The 90s, Tyrus. It was a different time. That's all I'm saying.
7: No, no. As a black man in the 90s, it was the same rules. Like, it was the same thing. You've done hard time, Mackie.
10: I haven't, but a lot of people who have say I'd be very popular in prison. I don't understand.
7: Charming character, yeah. Good workouts, you know. Yeah.
10: Everyone loves my recipe for chocolate chunk cookies.
7: Yes.
10: I will say that when I read what was happening to Diddy in prison, you know, it's like someone's doing his chores, someone's cooking for him, and they're giving him massages. It sounded a lot like working for Greg Gutfeld. But yeah, I mean, if I were Diddy, solitary confinement wouldn't be a punishment. I'm like, oh no, don't take away from the violent felons and give me my own room where I can daydream.
9: You know what I think about? How probably every night, there's probably someone flipping channels. Every night that Joe's on, there's probably someone flipping channels who gets to see you for the first time.
10: It's a lot. It's a lot to take
8: in
10: on.
8: In prison.
9: What that must be like.
7: On weekends, he was hitting up a secret stash of liquor that he had smuggled in by guards. What's the point of prison if pretty much he's living his best life?
11: It doesn't sound like he's in prison. It sounds like he's in Congress without the insider trading.
7: Yeah, yeah.
11: But nevertheless.
7: Well, insider trading is a little different in the big house. So.
11: Yeah. But yeah, and again, this is why people are so frustrated just with, you hear stories like this, and there's this two-tiered system of justice. You know, if that had been the everyday person out there, they'd have got thrown under the jail.
7: Yeah.
11: But this dude gets only 50 months. What he did was horrendous.
7: Yeah.
11: And now he's being treated like a celebrity even in jail. And if he's in solitary, he's actually with his favorite person because he's such a narcissist. So, but that's the thing, man. It's this two-tiered system where everybody else gets treated this way, and this person, because of who they are, gets treated this way.
7: Yeah, and I'm sure the first question, Kat, they're going to ask him when he gets out is like, what have you learned since you went to prison? Are you rehabilitated? Have you learned your lesson?
9: Right. Yeah, you're right. It is so shocking to see a man with power and influence and money be treated differently. You never see that. Except for everywhere. And why would prison be any exception? You know, of course he's not being treated like everyone else.
7: I found it funny that, like, this information was just everywhere. And it wasn't until

0: Yeah, I just, it's one of my rules in life, never trust anyone who never shuts his mouth in a photograph. He's always got his mouth open, and I just, I don't know, just like flies are going in and out.
1: And of course, when your nickname is short for diddler, I just feel like, what'd you think it was? Find Diddy in another word. Thank you. Coming up, a naughty teacher.

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1: I'm Chris DeMeo. President Trump says Republicans must defeat Democrats in November.
2: If they're allowed to get back into office, we had a country that was left at all over the world. They were laughing at us. We're a bunch of fools. Now they don't laugh anymore. We have the hottest country anywhere in the world, and we're going to keep it that way.
1: The president kicking off a 32-day campaign blitz in Durant, Oklahoma on Thursday night. A $15 billion investment in steel is coming to Iowa. Congresswoman Marionette Miller-Meeks says it's a boost for American-made products.
3: Even more importantly, this vertical integration of mine it in America, mill it in America, and make it in America, we're going to be able to be competitive when it comes to steel.
1: Now, the new plant is expected to produce 7.5 million tons of steel annually and bring in more than 1,700 jobs. 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
0: Is this wrong?

0: extra credit in exchange for donations. Kennedy, a high school substitute teacher in Iowa, was fired for violating the school's ethic policy by allegedly offering kids extra credit if they donated to her GoFundMe for a personal trip to Ecuador. She reportedly wanted $1,800, but only got $140 from six kids. Is this wrong?
1: What she should have done is encourage the kids to come up with some sort of a capitalistic enterprise.
0: Ah.
1: And, you know, taught them about starting a business. And if they were able to earn enough money that they could donate to various causes, including her, you know, medical missions trip to Ecuador, then that would be worth extra credit. But the quid pro quo, like, I tell you what, you give me donations, I will give you an A. That is very problematic. In fact, she's so morally dubious, Nicole Hannah-Jones might want her to teach at her daughter's high school.
0: Wow. Oh, nice. That was a sick burn.
1: For those who got it, they deserved it.
0: Yes. Mm-hmm. I actually was relieved by this, Mackie, because typically when teachers make deals with students these days, it's sex. So it's kind of nice that she was just trying to get money, albeit. I mean, I'm sad that we're like, whoo, she just wanted money.
2: And you got to look on the bright side.
0: Yeah, and it
2: days.
0: Wasn't connected yeah. to prostitution also, which is another plus. I get it. It is a business, but the oldest business. But it's got to be a little like, whoo, at least, you know, she wasn't diddling them.
3: You're right about that. And I just don't get the whole concept of extra credit. Why would I want an even better A+? You can't do better than A+. Let's just say I've ruined more curves than a doctor that gives breast reductions, if you know what I'm talking about. But
0: I don't think you know what you're talking about.
3: But I will say this, it's like nothing in these crowdfunding things. Okay, that was a sick burn. But nothing in these crowdfunding things are ever audited, so I'm always suspicious when I've ever donated to one. You know, it's like, oh, you went to Venezuela on a medical mission or Ecuador on a medical mission. How are those Galapagos turtles? You know,
0: right.
3: I just have to be suspicious of this person for the rest of my life. I'm like, oh, you need money for those medical expenses, eh? That looks like a nice new hat.
0: Yeah. Glenn, you, as mayor, you were a huge supporter of trade schools, but I don't think this is what you had in mind.
4: No, absolutely not. And speaking of education, what did Joe just say?
0: Basically, if you want to look, if anyone has a hard time understanding Joe Mackey, there is a movie. It's an instructional guide for Joe. It's called 40-Year-Old Virgin. Check it out. It will explain everything you need to know.
4: Yeah.
0: He would basically say he was such a good student, he got straight A's, so extra credit was meaningless to him.
4: Yeah, when I was in college, I will say this, I had some professors that I would have liked to send to Ecuador.
0: Yes.
4: But
0: yeah.
4: On a one-way trip, right?
0: Yeah.
4: But as you mentioned, what this does too is it really, it makes all teachers look bad.
0: Yeah.
4: You see stories like this, and there are some really great teachers out there. You know, and in Knox County, we were able to do some cool things. You said with the trades,
0: yeah.
4: Saw some test scores that really excelled. And the reason was because we had a good system and talked about the right things, which was education and not indoctrination.
0: Yep. And as a former teacher, Kat, I used to go broke besides the horrible pay. But your classroom, your decorations, your awards for the kids, teachers pay out of their own pockets for those things. Mm-hmm. Like I had to wrestle in the WWE on the side so I could maintain my teaching job mm-hmm. because you're invested in your kids and you want to see them do well. You now, as an expecting mom and a current mom, mm-hmm. you're not going to have to look out for these shyster teachers who are trying to hit up your little ones for a little cash once they find out, you know, the mogul that you have become.
2: Yeah. Well, thanks. I hope to be a mogul one day.
0: Yeah.
2: Add that to my bio.
0: There you go.
2: Mom, New York Times bestselling author, mogul.
0: Yes.
2: Look, this is a real tough scam to pull on kids, because most kids don't have a source of income other than their parents.
0: Right.
2: And so what are they going to do? Hey, mom, can I have some money? Why? Because my teacher said that if I pay her, she'll give me better grades. Like, that's obviously how that's going to go with at least one, if not all of the kids.
0: Yeah.
2: To think that if you have a scam and the one thing that could go wrong

0: with the scam is that a kid might say something about it. It's a bad scam.
1: Yeah.
0: Just as far as scams go.
1: Well, we do know that 6 parents went for it.
0: Yeah. And I, you know what? And I love that. They're like, yeah, sure. Yeah. You know,
1: better grades, where do I sign?
0: Usually, yeah. These parents are probably so sick of seeing other parents, like, get ahead.
1: Yeah.
0: You know, like the really wealthy parents. And they're like, oh, boy, the chance to get ahead for $6.
1: Yeah. Johnny's mom did it.
0: That doesn't
1: well,
0: come along very
1: she
0: often.
1: Pay? Yeah. Yeah.
2: I mean, have you ever considered that maybe she's a phenomenal teacher? Because if she really sucked, then they would have all funded her trip hoping that she got dysentery and didn't come back.
1: Yeah, that's true. Yeah, yeah. We don't know how she was in the classroom. We just know that she clearly was not an economics teacher. Because her base was wrong. You got to trick kids to get you money, you know? You got to tell them they can sell candy. And you just
2: exactly.
1: print out the paper and everyone fill out the order.
3: And not everyone.
1: And they never get the candy. I just thought of a scheme. Wow. Mackie?
3: And not everyone's that smart. This was an opportunity for the stupid kids to finally get a good grade because not everybody can go to college on a weightlifting scholarship.
1: I don't think there's a such thing as a weightlifting scholarship, but that's cool, Mackie. What,
3: whew,
1: like I said, 40-year-old virgin, check it out. Up next, death row drama.

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6: What the?
7: Tennessee inmate survives botched execution. Glenn, death row inmate Christy Pike survived two doses of lethal injections in Nashville on Wednesday night. Witnesses say she experienced pain during the attempt but remained alive and was rushed to the hospital where she is in critical condition. This is your state. What do you make of this?
8: Yeah, it's awful. And this actually, the crime occurred in Knox County. Yeah. Perhaps to me, one of the biggest tragedies of this entire incident was Krista Pike brutally tortured and murdered Colleen Slammer. I mean, it was an awful crime. And now because of this, the name that history is going to remember is Krista Pike. And Colleen Slammer is just going to be a footnote.
7: I think that, and Kat, and I'm going to pregnant Kat because only pregnant Kat will.
9: Oh, boy.
7: Will, yeah.
9: I hope I don't get in trouble.
7: So they gave her lethal injections twice.
9: Twice.
7: And it didn't work. And somebody thought it was a good idea to take her to the hospital.
9: Right.
7: Wouldn't she just be like, we'll wait?
9: I'm not really like super familiar with conducting an execution, just personally. Right. I don't really like know. If you put me in that situation, I wouldn't really know what to do. And I'd probably say, can someone else do it? I don't want to. But to give them one and then give them another, and then you call 911 and you say, she's dying. And then you say, what happened? You say, well, we tried to kill her twice. Right?
7: Like, I knew where to go.
9: How must that operator have felt receiving that phone call where it's like, we tried to kill her twice?
7: I mean, at that point,
9: shouldn't pick her up.
7: Yeah, shouldn't the operator be like, well, what did you do? Have you tried this? Like, it's death row. Like,
9: and I think, what do you write in their chart at the hospital?
7: Yeah.
9: Death row?
7: Lucky. Mackie, at one point, she sat up and said, is this supposed to hurt?
10: It's such a crazy situation. I think it all stemmed from the fact that the executioners were afraid to ask how much he weighed. Because They're like, it says 120. Are you sure? Because you have to formulate that, yeah, that dosage pretty quickly. It's just a sad state of affairs when our doctors can't even kill people. When if you go to Canada, they'll do it for free. You don't even have to do anything wrong. That's kind of a dark turn that this segment is taken, and I feel
7: after Glenn so eloquently said something that we all need to remember, the victim in this, I had to go to Pregnant Cat. It's the only, and now I'm going to really pissed off, staring at me with death eyes, Kennedy. Kennedy, thanks for doing the show. She complained of irritation and pain and whatnot. Should they have gone for three?
6: They don't. They actually didn't have a protocol for two failed injection attempts at the state, so they legally couldn't. Because no one has ever survived a lethal injection. So there was a guy in Tennessee in May, and the same doctor was overseeing his execution. They couldn't get a central line, so they said, you know what, screw it, we're not going to kill him. And with her, like, she's the only one who has survived two. So after the first one, if the first one fails, they're like, okay, here's the protocol for the second one. They don't have something.
7: There wasn't a plan C.
6: They don't have any precedent for this, and it's awful. And Glenn is absolutely right, because we're going to talk about her. She's not a saint, she's not a victim, but, you know, and I said this earlier today on Unnumbered, like, this is one of the many reasons why the state should not be putting people to death, because the state can be utterly incompetent. And unfortunately, if you just let someone sort of linger and die and suffocate slowly, that is cruel and unusual punishment. Like, that is, that violates the Constitution. And, you know, wherever you fall on the moral fence in this argument, like, this is a really great example of how badly something like this could go. And that is not to say that if you think maybe the state shouldn't be putting people to death, you feel badly for her. I don't feel badly for her.
7: No, I don't feel bad for her at all. The only thing I do feel bad is for the taxpayers who are going to still have to pay for her and her treatment or whatever, because I'm assuming that chemical is still going to do something to her, to where she's going to end up a vegetable or whatever, and the taxpayers are going to get stuck with. And let's not forget, anyone who look up the story, she kept a trophy. That's how disgusting and sick this person is. Well, on that note, don't go away. We'll be right back.
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1: Next week, there will be a small but meaningful change in our Fox News statewide surveys. So far, we've been measuring views of registered voters. Now that we're about 6 weeks out, we'll also break out likely voters on Senate and governor vote preference. Here's why that distinction matters. Not everybody votes. For example, in the 2024 presidential election, around two-thirds of those who were eligible ended up voting. That equals about 90 million eligible Americans not voting. When conducting election surveys, we strive to identify people who will actually cast a ballot. To figure out who that is, we use a statistical model that relies on the respondents' age, race, education, and marital status, as well as a series of questions like, how interested are you in the upcoming elections? People can only realistically answer those questions within a few weeks of the election, and that's right about now. I'm Dana Blanton.
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10: The Blitz begins. I'm Chris DeMeo, Fox News. President Trump makes a stop in Texas as Republicans face crucial midterm races.
11: President Trump telling a crowd at a Peterbilt truck factory north of Dallas Thursday.
12: Heavy truck shipments have hit an all-time high, the highest in the history of our country. Under the Trump administration, so America, trucking is back.
11: Touting his trade and tariff agenda and efforts to boost American production, saying the U.S. has added 60,000 new manufacturing jobs. The president also addressing costs in the Iran war.
12: So one way or the other, it's going to be over. And when it's over, oil is going to go like that. In the meantime, prices have come way down, oil prices.
11: The stop, part of a campaign blitz to promote the GOP as it works to hold on to its slim congressional majorities in the midterm elections. Kristen Goodwin, Fox News.
10: The president also rallied tonight in Oklahoma. President Trump says there's a possible link to Iran and a co-pilot who tried to crash an Israel-bound jet this week. Fox's Jared Halpern has more from the White House.
13: President Trump says investigators are looking into a link between the co-pilot of a Fly Dubai jet who stabbed the pilot and tried to crash the aircraft in Iran.
12: I would say the answer based on what I'm hearing is yes, but we're working on it right now.
13: If Iran is found to have been involved in the attempted attack on the Israel-bound plane, President Trump says there will be a response.
12: Oh, they'll be hit very hard. Don't worry. You just ask them. They know what happened.
13: Israeli Prime Minister Benjamin Netanyahu says the co-pilot underwent Islamist indoctrination. The co-pilot is from Oman, a Gulf country that does not have diplomatic relations with Israel. At the White House, Jared Halpern, Fox News.
10: New York Governor Kathy Hochul has appointed a special prosecutor to oversee an investigation into a woman's allegations that she was raped at a Cornell University fraternity house. 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
10: Krista Pike, the woman who survived two lethal injections during an execution attempt, is in critical condition and is receiving medical care, according to her lawyers.
17: The now 50-year-old was convicted back in 1995 at the age of 18 for the torture and murder of her 19-year-old classmate, Colleen Slimmer. But Krista's attorneys say it took an hour for officials just to put in her IVs. She received two doses of the lethal drug called pentobarbital, which witnesses say she was still snoring loudly more than 30 minutes later. Her attorney is now moving to commute her sentence, arguing she was in unnecessary agony. Meantime, the governor is halting all future executions while the state reviews what went wrong.
10: Fox's Chanley Painter. Before the planned execution, about 25,000 people had signed a petition to Governor Bill Lee asking him to commute Pike's death sentence to life in prison. Four new crew members are on the International Space Station after a record-breaking trip.
18: SpaceX launched Commander Jessica Watkins and her crew Thursday for NASA after a three-week delay to fix their Dragon capsule's fuel system. After docking with the International Space Station, the four got hugs and handshakes from personnel already on board. NASA says the new crew made it to the ISS in 7 hours, 55 minutes. That's the shortest time ever. A fact not lost on Watkins soon after she climbed into the station.
19: We are so excited to be here. That was a super quick trip. It is hard to believe that we're already here.
18: There are now 11 people on board the ISS. Four who've been on the station since February are scheduled to start the trip back to Earth Monday. Jill Nato, Fox News.
10: Stocks finishing on higher ground on Thursday, the Dow finishing up 20 points, the NASDAQ and S&P 500 also finishing higher. I'm Chris DeMeo. This is Fox News.
20: All right, here we go. From the campaign trail to the stars, we are tracking two massive stories unfolding live right now. Brian Kilmeade in for Laura Ingraham. This is a special edition of the Ingraham Angle. We're in New York City. Now, on your left, President Trump is about to take off and take the stage, I should say, in Oklahoma, kicking off a month-long campaign blitz across the country ahead of the big midterms coming up, fighting to keep Republicans in control of the House and the Senate. But we start tonight 250 miles above the Earth, where SpaceX's Dragon capsule is docking at the International Space Station, potentially completing the fastest U.S. trip to the station ever. Fox News senior correspondent John Sinceri joins us right now from Cape Canaveral. Jonathan, how's it going so far?
21: Hey, Brian, great to see you and great to watch this exciting event unfold. It all looks very slow on the screens, but you have to understand that these two vehicles, the International Space Station and this SpaceX Crew Dragon, are traveling at approximately 17,500 miles an hour. So it's a very delicate operation as they hook up. Docking is expected to occur in the next few minutes or so. And then about 45 minutes or a little longer later, they will open the hatches. Why does it take so long? It's because this passageway between the spacecraft and the space station, they call it the vestibule, when there isn't a spacecraft hooked up to it, it's exposed to the vacuum of space. Once they dock, they have to pressurize that vestibule, and then they want to make sure that it's a tight seal, that it's going to hold before they open up the hatches leading from the spacecraft to the vestibule, and then the hatch leading from the vestibule into the International Space space station. Now, once that final hatch is open leading into the International Space Station, there's going to be a big celebration. You'll always see lots of hugs among the astronauts who are all friends and thrilled to see each other in space. And then there will be some welcome remarks. Earlier this year, I spoke with NASA astronaut Jack Hathaway. He is one of the crew members currently on the space station. I asked him what the members of Crew 13 can expect, and he said, well, when he arrived with Crew 12 back in February, he was heartened to see that all of his clothes were laid out, his crew quarters was organized, his toothbrush was set out. And so this was one less thing he needed to worry about when he was getting acclimated to life in microgravity. And he said that the crew members currently on board the ISS would certainly pay it forward to the members of Crew 13 once they're on board, Brian.
20: All right. Thanks so much, Jonathan. It looks like they're ready to dock. Here with me right now is former NASA astronauts Jeffrey Williams and Butch Wilmore. Butch is a Fox News contributor, and both have been at the International Space Station before. I guess, Butch, let's start with you. What stands out? I mean, they're setting another bit of a record, getting there as quick as possible from this morning, right?
1: Yeah, indeed. Less than 8 hours from launch to docking. And I can tell you, there's everything's vitally important that you do in preparation for your mission on the International Space Station. But I'd say the top four is launch, entry and landing, spacewalks, and docking. So this is one of the top four. They've already experienced launch today, now the docking phase, because once you get docked, you want to get that capture and docked to the space station. I mean, that's excitement right there, because the mission continues from there.
20: So Jeff, you have a monitor with you, I imagine right in front of you. You know, they're about to dock. What's that feeling like? I know they were told to take a nap today after takeoff. They're not napping now. What's the thing to focus on right now if you're in that capsule?
2: Well, they're focusing on the approach and monitoring the distance. And right now, as you said, I am monitoring. They're about 13 meters away.
20: About six.
2: And they're monitoring the closing rate as well, just to make sure that they're within the constraints that are predetermined for a safe docking. And they're focused right now. They will celebrate here after docking, after they know they have had completed a successful docking.
20: Butch, how do they know they're going to line this up? I mean, you're not actually steering this thing at this point, are you?
1: Well, you know, in the space shuttle back in the day, it was all manual. It was hands-on, the controls manual all the way to contact. It is more automated now. Of course, when I flew Starliner, I had a lot of manual control during that process. We all know that story. But I tell you, the first time I docked successfully with the space station, opened the hatch, guess who greeted me? It was Jeff Williams, a buddy of mine. And, you know, we spent the next 10 days together doing various things. And it's, again, like I said, it's just an exciting time.
20: I think right now, Jeff, some people are going to be greeting other people. The four astronauts are going to be greeting the astronauts that are on board. They're 1 meter away, and they're about to hook up. Your thoughts right now?
2: Well, again, it's just they're focused on the parameters as they approach docking. They anticipate a successful docking here and momentarily, and then they'll have a chance to relax a little bit and enjoy the moment. And as Butch said earlier, now they know they've opened the door for a planned mission of about 8 months.
20: Butch, they're about to seal it, it looks like. How long until they can actually get up and jump in?
1: Yeah, contact, capture, they've received those signals. It looks like everything's going according to plan. You're just connected at this point. Now the hooks are going to draw you in closer and closer until you get hard mate. And then, of course, like I was said earlier, we'll go through those leak checks, make sure everything's good, and eventually get to that point. The exciting part, of course, opening the hatch and coming into the huge volume of the space station. Again, exciting times.
20: Jeff, I'm the one between all three of us who has not been to space. So excuse this question. Is it magnets that helps bring it together and line it up?
2: No, it's actually just the mechanical features that mate together. There's a male and female side, and there's latches that will connect it to. And then there'll be another mechanism that pulls the two spacecraft together tightly so that then the seals actually seal. And then they will let air go into the what we call a vestibule between the spacecraft and the International Space Station, do pressure checks. It'll take a little while, but then eventually they'll be able to open the hatches between the Dragon spacecraft and the International Space Station, mm-hmm. And then greet the crew who's been waiting for them.
3: Now, what happens to the Falcon 9 after the crew gets out?
2: Well, the Falcon 9
1: stays
2: is gone.
1: In position. It stays right there.
2: Got them in orbit. The Dragon spacecraft that they're in right now will stay there. It'll dock for the duration that they're on board the space station. It'll serve as their lifeboat, their rescue vehicle, if there was an emergency on board the space station where they had to return to Earth under emergency conditions. It'll also serve as their planned return to Earth at the end of their mission when they're replaced by the next Dragon SpaceX.
3: Wow. And so far, so good. I guess you can say to yourself, so far, everything's functioning on level. But you can't take anything for granted, Butch, right?
1: That's exactly right. Until you're hard mated and the hatches are open, any number of things could happen. But everything looks like it's going swimmingly well. I will add this. The docking mechanism that they just docked to was not originally there. It was for the space shuttle originally. So we had to launch these new docking mechanisms. And interestingly enough, on spacewalks, I ran all the power cables, and Jeff actually installed the docking mechanism that they're actually docking to right now.
3: Wow, this
1: is
3: a heck of a
1: lot ourselves personally going into this process.
3: Yeah, we couldn't have put two better astronauts with more experience in this. So what does Boeing do different than this, Jeff? I mean, this is SpaceX. So if Boeing was doing this, would it look the same?
2: It would look the same. And of course, Butch has experience with the test flight of the Boeing vehicle. But we've been doing this for a long time. He mentioned the space shuttle. Space shuttle went there many times. 37 missions were dedicated to the space station. And our Russian partners also rotate almost half the crew on a Russian Soyuz. And I launched three times on a Russian Soyuz. So there's a lot of experience that we've had under our belt. Expedition 1 launched in 2000. We've had continuous human presence in space since the fall of 2000. And a lot of people don't realize that.
3: And believe it or not, on this day in 1958, NASA started. So it's 68 years young, started operations. So, and the best is yet to come. And now you guys are on, it seems like your industry is on hyperspeed. Next stop, we're going to create a colony on Mars. Excuse me, on the moon.
2: Yeah, we're going
1: to
2: go back to the moon.
1: We'll see if that all comes to fruition.
3: Yeah, I think it will. 28, the president wants it done before he leaves. And he's got the checkbook, so he's got to make sure it happens. Thanks, Jeff. Thanks, Butch. Great time. Appreciate it. Meanwhile, you're looking live now in Durant, Oklahoma, where President Trump is expected to take the stage any moment. Now, with 33 days left into the midterm elections, he's exactly where he needs to be and loves to be. He's kicking off a multi-state blitz starting today in Texas. I was a little bit earlier this afternoon, and Oklahoma. Then he's going to go to Alabama and Ohio tomorrow, taking the midterm fight directly to the voters.
4: You're going to Texas, Oklahoma, Ohio, Alabama, and Nebraska.
3: Right.
4: Why such Republican states if you're so confident your party's going to do all right?
22: Well, I want all of them by a lot. I'm going there just to make sure.
3: Right. Maximizing the base, getting people excited. Here with Reaction is Melissa DeRosa, Democratic strategist. She's also on a brand new podcast everybody's talking about, almost as much as the Trump Watch. It's called Fox News, The Girls, which premiered today, wherever you get your podcast. Also with me is Ari Fleischer. He's not on that podcast. Former White House press secretary, both of Fox News contributors. Ari, you heard that question. It's a good one. If the president's going out to try to solidify the red states and the red districts, is that a bad sign for the party?
23: It is a bad sign for the party, Brian. There's no way to sugarcoat it. This is a year in which states that are red states are going to increasingly become close states because there's just that type of undertow out there. It's a tough environment. The right track, wrong track is very negative for Republicans. And so it's important for the president to get the Republican base out there, the people who turned out in presidential years, who don't turn out in congressional years. But more important than that, my advice to every Republican campaign in America is you need to define your opponent. This is not a race for you to be positive about yourself. This is a race for you to make clear to voters how bad your opponent is. You need to hit your opponent with a 2x4 and define them, because there's a powerful anti-Republican tide. You need to match it with a powerful anti-individual Democratic tide.
3: And I'll zero in on one race in particular where the president was today, Melissa. In
20: Texas, mm-hmm. where John Cornyn and Ken Paxton beat up on each other for 3 months.
5: Yep.
20: And Tallarico had a very easy time with Crockett. And he was able to there and watch this fight go on. And then it took a while for Paxton to get his feet. And now he's getting about $50 to $100 million, maybe $150 million. And he's within 1 point of Tallarico. Do you still feel strongly about Tallarico pulling the upset?
5: I think Tallarico could pull the upset. And the fact that we're even having this conversation shows the problem the Republican Party has right now. I mean, Tallarico is someone who has previously said that God is non-binary. He is someone who has said we should be eating less beef. These are things that just never sold in Texas. So the fact that he's got all of this, but we're within 1 point. And I think that strategically in Texas, Republicans made a calculation that Abbott running at the top of the ticket was going to have long coattails and that he was going to be able to help pull the Senate candidate across the field and also these secondary House races that were redrawn and redistricting. So they've got a real problem in Texas.
20: But then again, Ari, people should remember that Ted Cruz had a hard time, too. I think he only won by two percentage of the vote for a while. So there is a tough fight there. You know, Beto O'Rourke was battling him a couple of cycles ago as well.
23: Yeah, these are still red states. And so the presumption is the Republicans should be able to pull it out. But what it really means is every Republican everywhere, even in red states, has got to run a good campaign. That's what it comes down to. You've got to be able to define your opponent, let voters know that your opponent is going to drive costs up with all the taxes they're going to increase and the spending that they're going to increase. They're going to reignite Biden inflation. The country has a hangover from Biden inflation. We're just getting over it. Don't bring it back. Don't make it worse. You need to remind voters just how bad the Democrats are on crime, open borders. Every issue that Republicans successfully and President Trump successfully ran on at 24, they need to hang around Democrats' necks in 2026, particularly making the case that Democrats are going to make life more unaffordable, drive prices higher. They need and want higher gas prices to afford their new Green New Deal. It's what the Democrats stand for is higher prices. Republicans can't yield the field on affordability. They need to fight back and paint the other guy as really the problem.
20: Hey, Melissa, I want to talk about the Senate on the Democratic side. It's now in play, no question. We've been discussing that. But if the Democrats do find a way to take the Senate, the question is, will Chuck Schumer be the leader? He said, yeah, I want to be. Elizabeth Warren was asked that question. Tell me what you think.
6: Peter Schumer told reporters yesterday that he would run for another term as leader. Are you happy with his leadership at this point? Do you plan on supporting him?
7: We are 33 days until the midterms. That is 100% of my focus, is the midterms and talking with American families all across this country about why costs are up and corruption is everywhere in the Trump administration.
20: That sounds like a no.
5: I was going to say, what that wasn't was a yes.
20: Yeah.
5: And we do have this fight caucus that exists in the Senate. You know, we've had the civil war that's been brewing within our party since 2016, if we're being honest, since Bernie and Hillary. And what you've seen in the Senate in the last several months, I mean, you had Bernie go out against Chuck Schumer in places like Michigan, in places like Maine, you know, not quietly, not behind the scenes, but in his face, coming into his own backyard in Brooklyn and going against candidates that he and Hakeem Jeffries had endorsed for Congress, and he prevailed. And so I think that whatever happens, if we do take back the Senate, Democrats take back the Senate, it is not a sure thing for Chuck Schumer. He's going to have a big mutiny on his hands.
20: Yeah, and Ari, real quick, they call themselves, if they get in to the Senate, the socialists are going to call themselves the Bloc if they get in, because they say it's going to be unifying. It sounds like it's not going to be unifying.
23: Yeah, it's going to be a very expensive Bloc. It's going to be a bloc that raises taxes, drives spending higher, has never met a tax it didn't want to hike or a spending program it didn't want to increase. Right. It's going to be the welfare state for everybody. It's going to be redistribution gone wild. So this is what Republicans have to face when these new people come in. And it's a growing group of socialists. Face it, the Democrats are going to have an internal socialist scrum inside their party. Good luck to the Democrats if they take the House with a narrow majority handling all that.
20: Ari and Melissa, thanks so much. Appreciate the debate. It will continue. Meanwhile, we're learning new details tonight about the attempted hijacking of a plane that was heading to Israel. Prime Minister Benjamin Netanyahu telling us on Fox and Friends this morning that the pilot was stabbed in the head and his arm. It was basically split in two, his arm was. But the big question tonight, was Iran involved? Were they behind this? Fox News foreign correspondent Jeff Paul is live in Tel Aviv with the latest. Hey, Jeff.
0: Hey, Brian, well, the Emiratis are now leading this investigation, but they are working with the Israelis as they try to figure out why the suspect allegedly attacked his co-pilot and then tried to crash the plane. But Israeli Prime Minister Benjamin Netanyahu says he thinks he has a pretty good idea what might have motivated him.
8: It looks like he had been radicalized. I think it's too early to say whether he had any connections with Iran or with anyone else. It's too early to say that, but we'll be able to say that very definitely, I think, fairly definitively. Not fairly. I think we'll be able to say it definitively within a matter of days.
0: Now, Netanyahu also saying the suspect was from Oman, a country Israel doesn't have diplomatic ties with and therefore wouldn't usually be allowed to pilot a plane to land in Israel. The prime minister is working to figure out how that was allowed. But Netanyahu also revealing after passengers subdued and tied up the suspect, he made a chilling request.
8: And then he's lying there now. He's this attacker, and he calls out to the aircrew, kill me, all right? So it's clear he was suicidal. That's not a question. It was clear he was going to down that plane.
0: Now, the Israeli prime minister crediting not only those ordinary citizens who helped stabilize the plane, but the pilot, an Indian national who was attacked after Captain Smit Machar was stabbed. He managed to unlock the cockpit to allow passengers in to help. That captain, who many call a hero, has since been moved to Abu Dhabi to recover. The suspect in this case also being transferred to the UAE, where he remains under investigation. Ryan.
3: Wow, Jeff, it's just the more you find out, the more awestruck you are about what took place in that plane and that everybody is okay. Jeff Paul, thank you very much. Meanwhile, coming up on this show, forget the squad. Wait until you hear what the new left-wing crew is calling itself next. Get up off

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14: So, if you really want to know who's pulling the strings of the modern Democratic Party, listen to their far-left handler, Hassan Piker. He just gave a terrifyingly transparent look at what the radical left expects from Democrats who win.
15: Hopefully, inshallah, after James Tallarico wins, okay, we got to hold him to account. We got to make sure that he doesn't become another do-nothing Democrat, business as usual. We have to remind him that we are the force that backed him both early on, and we are the force that allowed him to win this seat of power. And if he wants to maintain it, he's got to play ball.
14: Yeah, so much for Tallarico's moderate makeover. And Piker isn't just speaking for himself. Capitol Hill also gearing up for a pressure campaign. Politico is now reporting that DSA candidates Dalariza Avila Chevalier, Milat Kiros, Claire Valdez, and others already collaborating and making a new, a new group called The Block. They see the squad as a cautionary tale, given the original group never developed an ecosystem in Washington, ended up fracturing.
16: I think there's a lot of building, bubbling anger on the left towards Jeffries, and we're seeing that with kind of like every week there's a new news story. You know, just talking to folks, I think there's real potential for it to turn into, it can get pretty ugly. And I think there's a lot of pressure that these members are facing to either not support Jeffries at all, or if they're going to eventually, they need to get some concessions.
14: Yeah, but enough of the infighting. What about the bigger fight? Good news for Republicans out of Michigan. The Senate race is now neck and neck. A new Fox poll has Mike Rogers now just 1 point back of El Sayed among likely voters, and that's all that matters at this point. Here to discuss this is Republican Michigan Senate candidate Mike Rogers. Congressman, great to see you. Your thoughts about the latest poll?
17: Great to see you. We're pretty excited about it. Remember, Michigan goes from where the national is, and so the normal D versus our generic ballot is D plus four. So we've surpassed the D plus four. We're tied. I think we're probably a little bit ahead. So we're pretty fired up about this. If we go into this tied, we win. So this is good news for us. And I think all of our work, all of our campaign is actually paying off in the last few weeks here.
14: I just want to address that first soundbite. If you think that Tallarico has to answer Hassan Piker, El Sayed will basically have to call up for his talking points every day if he beats you, because Piker's responsible. And he wants to cash in even before the election. People should understand there's really not much difference between that guy and the guy you're facing.
17: No, not at all, Brian. And here's the thing. If not for Hassan Piker, our candidate, Abdul El Sayed, is not the nominee. He brought him in five different events, took him to students, got entered into a cesspool at these college campuses that are very anti-American, got him whipped up for this race. He owes his whole existence today, well, to the Soros family and to Hassan Piker, which seems kind of an odd brew for somebody you want to send to the United States Senate. But I will tell you this. Hassan Piker, every time Abdul comes out and says, well, maybe I'm kind of moderating on, Hassan Piker says, don't believe him. He's lying. He's not that way. This is the way he is. His sister, a very open Hamas supporter, is also saying, hey, listen, when he says he's trying to moderate, he's not moderating. He is very, very, very much that Democrat, socialist, Islamist kind of Thai person.
14: You mean the sister? Is she going to say she's just a streamer? I'm not sure. I know you missed this because you're in between events. You stepped out to come on our show, but El Sayed was just on MS Now, and he said this about you.
18: Mike Rogers, their candidate here, we don't really know what he's doing. He pops up from time to time in front of people's houses to say things that are incoherent because he's not willing to actually talk about the issues at hand. He's not willing to talk about the fact that this war is the reason we're paying too much. Not willing to talk about the fact that we should not be in a tariff war with Canada. Does not want to talk about healthcare at all.
14: Your thoughts about how he characterized your campaign?
17: I hope he continues to believe that. The reason he's not concerned about what we're doing, yesterday we were up in Saginaw, endorsed by a Democrat county sheriff who said, this guy's too extreme. We've been down in the city of Detroit. We have Democrats for Rogers who are coming out on a regular basis. There's another Democrat up in East Lansing, Michigan, won't support Abdul. He's too extreme. If he thinks that's not making progress, good on him. I let him stay in San Francisco to raise money in Los Angeles with the Soros family. Perfect. We prefer you to be on the West Coast. You'd fit in there. Matter of fact, you might actually have a chance of winning there. What we're doing here is building these big coalitions. We just crossed 3 million doors. Never happened in Michigan before. And that's driving out our voters. And we're building these really interesting coalitions that Republicans really haven't built here before. We have Jewish Democrats for Rogers. We're into the Hindu community. They're very upset that Abdul insulted the vice president's wife. That's going exceptionally well for us. Albanians, Chaldeans. We're all building this, and that's what we're doing. I don't, you know, he loves TikTok and dancing and singing songs with Taylor Swift. We're actually doing hard work, talking to real people about real problems and real solutions, and that's why we're going to win.
14: He also doesn't like fireworks and football, so it's an interesting challenge you have. Mike Rogers.
17: And Ford trucks,
14: yes.
17: And Mackinac Island. Let's get all that
14: besides
17: in.
14: Besides that, he's all Michigan. Mike Rogers, thanks so much. I know you want to go back to the stage. I appreciate it. Meanwhile, coming up, a major fraud bust in California nabs multi-illegal aliens during pre-dawn raids. And Fox News was on site for it. The details next.

0: every weekend. It's the Sunday Briefing. Senior White House correspondents Jackie Heinrich and Peter Ducey anchor from Washington, D.C.
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15: This is Fox on Health. Sleep is not one size fits all, and some people may not need as much. Dr. Alex Keene, a professor of biology at Texas A&M University, says not everyone needs the 8 hours of sleep we're used to hearing about. Instead, Keene says it's all about genetics.
16: The way we know that there are people that need less sleep is they've actually identified families with single gene mutations. And you can actually trace within that family individuals that need very little sleep. And in some cases, they've even taken that gene and they've stuck it in a fly or a mouse, and the mouse needs less sleep.
15: So Keene encourages people to figure out what works best for them when it comes to sleep. He also says sleep may be the key to finding new cures, as people with insomnia who get poor sleep have higher incidences of cancer, disease, and shortened lifespan. For more health news, go to FoxNewsHealth.com. And Lisa Brady with Fox on Health.
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0: actual holder of the social security numbers that they are using, Brian.
1: Matt Finn, thanks so much. Here to discuss this and more is Kevin McCarthy, former Speaker of the House. Mr. Speaker, fraud's a big deal. Did you know it was this bad in California?
2: No, everywhere we turn, we find more and more. And all of this is under Newsom's watch. He incentivized people to come to California illegally, where he'd take the hardworking taxpayer money and give them health care. And the thing everybody has to realize, you think, oh, this doesn't affect you. Yes, it does. You end up paying for this in higher cost, higher fees on what they've been able to steal. And we find it time and time again through these agencies of the fraud. Thankfully, the Trump administration is bringing accountability back, and it's California and Illinois who's fighting not to give them the data so we could even find more.
1: And by the way, they're not just going after blue states. They're going after red states, too. And no. Everyone should embrace this. So there's something flawed with the system. It's a way of getting our budget in order, hopefully, eventually, for good. I want to turn to last night's debate for the governorship. And it looks like, if you look at the polls, Javier Becerra is way up, 56% to Hilton's 35%. But in terms of a quality candidate, he has not proven himself. His energy is low. I don't even think he's trying, barely even campaigning. I want you to see this. Here's an interview he's doing on a podcast. Listen to the question and listen to his answer.
3: You've received substantial corporate funding, including from oil companies like Chevron. Are there any companies you would not accept money from?
4: Sure.
3: Such as?
4: Name some.
3: Palantir?
4: No, probably not.
1: I mean, you think it's between two ferns with Galvanakis, you know? what's going on here? I mean, is he the worst candidate you've seen?
2: Yes, this is so sad, but he's so bad. The Democrats who worked with him in the administration when he was a secretary called him an idiot. Any Democrat, when you talk to personally that's had interaction with, I served with them in Congress, they sit and tell that they are so embarrassed that he's incapable of doing the job. He's not even campaigning, the saddest part about it. He has been hiding. Steve Hilton has been pretty much everywhere. And Steve Hilton, I think, made a very good point out there. The affordability inside California, the LA Times and Berkeley just came out with a poll. The number one issue is affordability and the cost of living in California, what government has caused. Highest gas, highest housing, you got higher crime, you got homelessness. And all he would say was Trump. He wanted to avoid the problems and not talk about the issues where the voters of California could literally make an intelligent decision who's best to help California go forward, not based upon party.
1: He's got 30 days. Do you think he can close the gap at all? Or do you think the poll's inaccurate? Or do you think Becerra is going to coast to victory?
2: Look, I think this is California. Steve Hilton is working very hard. We need to get the enthusiasm up. I mean, when I look at the generic ballot, it's tough. Every Republican has to play. I saw you raise the question earlier, and would Schumer be leader? Schumer and Hakeem are not going to be leader. Piker is going to be the leader of both houses with the Democrats there, and that's the socialist wing. I like that President Trump is out there. He's working hard. Everybody else needs to be working hard as well to get out there because he's going. I was just talking to the president yesterday morning, and he was telling me his travel. It's like he's on the ballot. It's like he's running for president, doing three rallies a day. That's amazing, and everybody else has need to do the same thing.
1: And I hope you told him what you just said here, is that he should be running against Piker, because if Piker's going to be pulling the strings, you might as well make it apparent that that's the choice that America is making in November. Thanks so much, Mr. Speaker. Meanwhile, coming up, TDS is still alive and well, and its usual suspects are spinning world conspiracy theories. That's next.

0: Fox News, I'm Ted Lindner. Just 2 months to go now till the midterm elections. President Trump on Thursday fighting to keep Republicans in control of Congress this November. The president campaigned for Texas Senate candidate Ken Paxton, who's in a tight race with Democrat James Tallarico at a Peterbilt truck factory in Denton.
1: Heavy truck shipments have hit an all-time high, the highest in the history of our country under the Trump administration. So America

0: trucking is back.
1: The president also rallying in Oklahoma on Thursday night. And the Atlanta Braves are moving on after winning Game 3 of their first-round wildcard series over the Philadelphia Phillies in Atlanta Thursday night 6-2. They will next take on the Los Angeles Dodgers in the division series that starts on Saturday at 4 p.m. Eastern time in L.A. in a game that will be seen on Fox. 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
14: 1987. Jim and Tammy Baker.
16: We can say we've learned a good lesson. We've learned it. Yeah. I hate that it took this many years to learn it. I'm getting a little old for starting over again.
17: I refuse to submit my family and my friends and innocent people and myself to further rumors and gossip. I believe I would have been a successful candidate, and I know I could have been a very good president, but apparently now we'll never know.
18: I realize there's a lot of folks around that think there's a loose cannon on the Gundeck estate at the NSC. People used to walk up to me and tell me what a great job I was doing.
19: In Robert Bork's America, there is no room at the inn for blacks. And no place in the Constitution for women. And in our America, there should be no seat on the Supreme Court for Robert Bork.
20: She's crying and humming and sometimes singing. She goes to sleep at periods of time.
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21: So you would think after all this time, Democrats could come up with a platform other than Trump is a bad guy. But with the midterms rapidly approaching and the polling slipping right under out from underneath them, they've got nothing left in the tank in terms of an agenda. They're back spinning wild, unhinged conspiracy theories. Here to break it down, a woman who's great at breaking those conspiracy theories down, Tommy Lahren, Fox News contributor, and it's the same woman that

0: host the big weekend show Saturday and Sunday. He's got a great Outkick show, too. Tommy, let's start with Rachel Maddow. Watch this.
1: He's got his son-in-law and his each of his sons and, I guess, Barron, too. If he wants them to not end up, you know, in jail or prosecuted or having their ill-gotten gains investigated and potentially taken over, he's got to make sure that the next president is also a Trump.
2: Yeah.
1: And so that's why you see so many sons of dictators become dictators around the world.
0: So is Donald Trump going to leave office and tell Eric and Don or maybe even Barron to take over?
3: You know, it's really amazing that Rachel Maddow could say that with a straight face, Brian, given the fact that we just had a President Joe Biden who pardoned his own son, right? He used the auto pen on all the other pardons or a lot of the other pardons, but his own son, he wanted to issue that pardon himself in his own writing. So for Rachel Maddow to come with this really baseless conspiracy theory that somehow the Trump family just wants to take over America when we just had a president pardon his own son. Boy, that's rich even for Rachel.
0: How about this? I guess she doesn't believe a woman should be president because he also has Tiffany and Ivanka. Didn't really think that it's even a possibility. I think it's wrong. I think there could be a woman president. That's where Rachel Maddow and I differ. Now, I want you to bring in Senator Slotkin. Here she is talking about what Trump might do in year four. Watch.
4: We have to be prepared for the president to take even more aggressive action to avoid losing in the next 34 days. The authoritarian playbook is very clear. When you're at risk of losing, you either A, make up a threat that only you can protect the American people from, or B, find a way for federal law enforcement or the military to seize ballots or voting machines. In the run-up to Election Day, we need to be alert and ready.
0: Right. So do you see him staging an attack?
3: Yeah, ballots and voting machines, what is she talking about? All President Trump wanted was voter ID, which, by the way, as you well know, Brian, the majority of the American people want voter ID as well. It's really unfortunate that the Senate couldn't move that forward. But when we have our president and you have really Republicans saying we need voter ID, that's all we want, proof of citizenship, voter ID, that's called election integrity. Nobody's talking about seizing anything. And, you know, they often say, too, that they want to put ICE and Border Patrol agents outside of polling centers. Well, if illegal aliens aren't voting, then why should it matter? Again, they have to keep going back to this Trump is bad, Trump is corrupt, Trump's a bad man, because they have nothing else. Brian, they tried affordability for a few months, and then they realized they actually had no solutions to unaffordability because they botched it in the first place, and they know that socialism is the only answer, and they're running from their socialist candidates. So now they're back to, again, Russia, Russia, Russia, conspiracy theories, President Trump is bad, he's never going to leave office. This is where we are. No new material in a decade for the Democrats.
0: Well, now you know why the Big Weekend Show is so highly rated. Tommy Lahren doing a fantastic job. Tommy, thanks so much. Meanwhile, whether you're not of TDS or not, I have a recommendation. I want you to see me on the United States tour. It begins October 16th and then in Red Bank, New Jersey, and then the 17th in Westbury in the round on the 17th. It's going to be streamed on Fox Nation, then Clearwater off to Jacksonville and Chesterfield, Missouri, based on my new book, Uniting the States, that comes out on October 13th. I will see you in person, BrianKilmeade.com. Meanwhile, coming up, first class or the doghouse? The new debate adding turbulence to relationships across the country. Jimmy Failla, our relationship expert, joins us without a tie.

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2: Tesla is ready to electrify the trucking industry. TechCrunch reports Tesla chief Elon Musk unveiled the company's new semi-truck at an event last week in Reno, Nevada. It is, as it sounds, a very large truck capable of pulling commercial-grade trailers at significant highway speeds using Tesla-created and built electric engines. One model of the truck is said to be able to drive more than 500 miles on a single charge. They're producing the trucks at one of Tesla's so-called gigafactories in Nevada. Of course, the issue, like always with EVs when driving outside urban areas, is the lack of charging stations. Semi-trucks often are used for long hauls cross-country. EV trucking is intended to reduce emissions as they don't use diesel. Musk reportedly touted this as a cost saver overall, as the price of diesel per gallon is much higher than electricity per mile. With Fox on Tech, I'm Eben Brown, Fox News.
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3: I'm Monica DeLuca with the Fox True Crime Minute. Dramatic new testimony in the murder trial of former American Idol contestant Caleb Flynn. Flynn is accused of fatally shooting his wife Ashley inside their Ohio home this past February, then staging the scene to look like a break-in. Now the woman who says she had an affair with Flynn is taking the stand. Aaliyah Botner testified that Flynn repeatedly talked about wanting his wife dead, and at one point told her he was thinking of ways to kill Ashley without going to jail. Prosecutors also presented messages they say Flynn sent to Botner, including one where he wanted his wife, quote, dead and gone. Botner also testified that Flynn had shown her a gun he kept in his truck. Investigators say that gun has never been found. Flynn has pleaded not guilty to aggravated murder and other charges. The trial continues in Ohio. This has been your Fox True Crime Minute. I'm Monica DeLuca.
4: Yep, now it's time for... Yeah, it was amazing. WTF. What the Fail with Jimmy Fallon. He's the same guy who hosts Fox News this Saturday night. He's also going on tour. Not sure if you want to go to every one of these events, but I would. Yeah. He's going to be live in Clearwater, Florida. Please don't leave the place a mess because I follow him the next weekend on the 10th. And then you have Richmond, Virginia, too. It's going to be great with Jimmy, right?
5: That's a real thing. I'm like the modern Grateful Dead. People just get in the bus and follow me around the country. You forget there's a lot of chubby chasers watching right now that like a guy like me who looks like Magic Mike's older brother, Tragic Mike.
4: Right.
5: Okay. But anyway.
4: Should we do the segment?
5: We were supposed to. Are we on the air?
4: I think we are. So is it, okay. So I'm going to set the scene. When it comes to etiquette on a plane, where do you stand? Should a girl, should a real man go to switch seats with a woman who doesn't want to sit in the middle?
5: Well, first and foremost, let me qualify this. It doesn't affect me.
4: Oh, in first class.
5: Yeah, but it doesn't affect me because I do fly first class, but I make my wife go Greyhound.
4: Right.
5: You know what I mean? She's not getting on a plane. Exactly. She's got to work a little harder if she wants to be in my section. I'm kidding. But basically what a girl said, she started a viral debate on TikTok because she said, I was flying with my man and I knew he wasn't the one for me because he got upgraded to first class and didn't let me sit there instead. But here's the soundbite. Yeah, watch this. This is amazing.
4: This will be great.
6: One moment burned in my brain where I realized, like, I don't know if my ex is my person. We were boarding the flight and he had gotten upgraded to first class. I was thinking he was gonna say to me, like, oh, let's switch tickets. He doesn't switch with me. A real man is going to switch with you.
5: But what I love about this,
4: I would have switched.
5: No. You would have switched if you had the right woman. You know, she says, that told me he wasn't the one for me.
4: Yeah.
5: Maybe he was telling her she wasn't the one for him.
4: Absolutely.
5: You know what I mean? Yes, because if it is the right girl, you probably do switch. Right. That being said, he clearly didn't feel that way.
4: Jenny, same thing happens with Jenny and Jimmy. Jimmy does.
5: If they upgrade me to first class?
4: Yes.
5: Yeah, no, I'd let Jenny go. Right. I want to be left alone.
4: Class,
5: yeah.
4: First class. Mm-hmm. Now let's talk about what you should bring to a job interview when it comes to maybe refreshments like coffee.
5: Yes.
4: Iced coffee.
5: I love this so much. There's this huge Gen Z debate because someone said they were apparently looked down upon for showing up with a nice coffee. Let me qualify it.
4: Right.
5: Coffee, definitely better than bringing tequila.
4: Right.
5: Okay.
4: That's true.
5: And I know some hiring people in a hiring capacity don't like bringing the coffee. I think we have an element on this. I'm supposed to
4: talk
5: to.
4: Can we see that?
5: Let's go.
7: Imagine how nitpicky you have to be to have an issue with me bringing an iced coffee to an interview when I showed up 15 minutes early and dressed professionally.
8: A real respectable job or boss wouldn't give a about that.
9: It's not that deep to bring an iced coffee to an interview. Like, I don't even get why this is a topic of discussion.
4: What do you think?
5: This is the thing. I actually, in a weird way, want you to bring your iced coffee. Why? Because we can tell how difficult you are by the type of order. You know what I mean? If a guy's drinking a black iced coffee, he just wants a caffeine rush.
4: Yeah, yeah.
5: But if I need two pumps

0: of soy, a quarter pump. This person is a pain in the butt. Get him out of here.
1: Really?
0: So I, in that regard, I could see it. But the reason hiring people don't like it is if you're showing up with a refreshment, you look checked out. Why not have your Yankee jersey on? Because you're going to the game after the interview. You know what I mean?
1: And by the way, Jerry, the first question would be, how many days off do I get?
0: Yeah,
1: how many, can I get 2 weeks vacation?
0: What are the hours like here? Yeah. That's when you know.
1: Hey Jimmy, be sure to tune in Sunday night at 10 o'clock for One Nation.
0: I'm all over it.
1: Sunday at 10, among my guests, Senator Tom Cotton and Senator Tim Scott, and the rest of the show is going to be me just dancing and singing. That is it for us tonight. I have been in for Laura for the entire hour, How Time Flies. Be sure to watch Fox and Friends tomorrow between 6 and 9. Check out my radio show from 9 to noon. Now I'm going to properly say goodbye to Jimmy and toss it over to Jesse. See you next time. Take a wide shot. Wider than that.
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11: 1 month and a day until the midterms. I'm Ted Lindner, Fox News. President Trump kicking off a 32-day midterm campaign marathon, hitting the road as Republicans fight to hold on to their power in Congress. The midterms shaken up as a major test of the president's second term, with control of Congress on the line. One key battleground, the U.S. Senate race in the state of Texas between Republican Attorney General Ken Paxton and Democrat James Tallarico. The president was in Texas Thursday.
12: I want to thank you for being here, you special man. And again, you're certainly one of the, but I think maybe the best attorney general of the whole United States of America. That's your only qualification for the job. I'd say that's a very good qualification.
11: The president also rallying in Durant, Oklahoma, where he told supporters he's confident Mike Mazie can win the election to succeed Governor Kevin Stitt. Mazie faces Democrat Cindy Munson. President Trump weighing in on the suspected hijacking attempt of that Fly Dubai plane. The president says he's closely following the investigation. Fox's Jeff Paul with more.
13: The Emiratis are leading this investigation, but they are working with the Israelis as they try to figure out why the suspect allegedly stabbed his co-pilot and then tried to crash the plane. Netanyahu saying the suspect was from Oman, a country Israel doesn't have diplomatic ties with and therefore wouldn't be allowed to land in Israel. The prime minister is working to figure out exactly how that was allowed. Netanyahu says the suspect is now being interrogated in Saudi Arabia. The prime minister also crediting not only those ordinary citizens who helped stabilize the plane, but the pilot, an Indian national.
11: Israeli Prime Minister Bibi Netanyahu telling Fox investigators believe the co-pilot was radicalized by Islamic groups. And the Atlanta Braves moving on after winning Game 3 in their first-round wildcard series over the Phillies in Atlanta Thursday night 6-2. They'll take on the Dodgers in the division series starting Saturday at 4 p.m. Eastern time in L.A. in a game that'll be on Fox. 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
16: 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Mike Tyson.
17: 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And I will continue my journey to making myself a better person.
15: Frustrating for firefighters because there are some areas where we're reaching and touching people, but we just can't get to them.
18: The bombing in Oklahoma City was an attack on innocent children and defenseless citizens. It was an act of cowardice, and it was evil.
19: I did not, nor to my knowledge, did anyone else in the White House destroy, mishandle, or misappropriate any document in Vincent Foster's office.
20: The White House has contended that the Clintons were passive investors in Whitewater. The facts are otherwise.
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23: News.
11: This morning, the Labor Department releases the all-important jobs report for the month of September.
24: Payrolls are predicted to increase by a modest 90,000 in September, a sharp decline from August's surprisingly strong 162,000 gain, which was nearly triple expectations. August's jobs report showed a much stronger rebound in hiring after a shaky summer. More recent labor market data have remained fairly stable, signaling that the job market has regained some footing. The unemployment rate is forecast to hold steady at 4.1% for a third month in a row. September's jobs report takes on added importance after the Fed raised rates by a quarter point a couple of weeks ago and indicated that another increase is likely before the end of the year to combat inflation. Hillary Barsky, Fox News.
11: Four astronauts arriving at the International Space Station Thursday night.
25: This new ISS crew of two Americans, a Canadian and a Russian, will spend the next 6 months in space. As they acclimate, NASA's Low Earth Orbit Program Manager, Dana Weigel, said experiments are part of their mission, including research on stem cell-derived tissue, hoping to inspire new health breakthroughs.
26: Pharmaceutical treatments or figuring out how a disease actually really activates. But we can target treatments for things like heart disease, ALS, Parkinson's.
25: There is also monitoring of the astronauts' blood flow to see how zero gravity affects it. This is the 13th crew SpaceX has taken to the ISS. Gernal Scott, Fox News.
11: And New York's Governor Kathy Hochul and New York Attorney General Tish James giving an update in the Cornell rape case, set to do that later this morning. The plaintiff, identified only as Jane Doe, alleges she was drugged and gang raped at a Cornell University fraternity house back in October of 2024. The accused men have argued that the woman's allegations directly contradict her original recorded statements. I'm Ted Lindner, and this is Fox News.
27: Good evening, I'm Trace Gallagher. It's 11 p.m. on the East Coast, 8 o'clock here in Los Angeles, and this is America's Late News, Fox News at Night. And breaking tonight, President Trump says the Omani co-pilot accused of trying to hijack a flight to Israel may have ties to Iran.
28: So this guy might have been either put in there by the IRGC or radicalized some other way, and then he tries to take down this plane.
29: It could have been, yeah.
27: Plus, a convicted killer in Tennessee is still alive after two attempted lethal injections.
30: I'm suspicious that the lethal dose didn't get all the way in. She might have gotten some of it, but not all of it.
27: And former candidate for Los Angeles Mayor Rick Caruso has some thoughts on how to stop the U-Hauls from loading up and leaving Southern California.
31: The industries in this city are dying to grow in this city. If given the sort of the permission to say, come build with us, come grow with us.
27: Part one of the Fox News at Night exclusive in moments, but we begin with the investigation into why a co-pilot tried to crash a plane bound for Israel. The senior national correspondent, Kevin Cork, live in D.C. with information we are just learning. Kevin, good evening.
32: Evening to you, Trace. Multiple reports tonight citing Israeli officials say the Fly Dubai co-pilot accused of trying to crash that passenger jet had posted anti-Semitic content online. And Israeli Prime Minister Bibi Netanyahu says it appears the attacker had been radicalized.
33: It looks like he had been radicalized. I think it's too early to say whether he had any connections with Iran or with anyone else.
32: As you see there, Netanyahu stopping short of suggesting a direct Iran connection. But here's what President Trump told our Peter Ducey when asked directly about a possible link.
34: We're working on it right now. They're being very open with us. I would say the answer based on what I'm hearing is yes, but we're working on it right now.
32: Working on it, though the president didn't offer any direct factors that could point to a potential Iran connection, something we'll keep an eye on. Now, the Omani co-pilot is accused, of course, of stabbing the captain of that aircraft and then sending it into a steep, harrowing dive before passengers and the crew finally regained control and ultimately landed safely in Saudi Arabia. Meantime, the U.S. is adding even more firepower to the region, sending the USS Theodore Roosevelt toward the Middle East. That would put three, count them, three American aircraft carriers in the region by late November. Of course, all this is happening as tensions with the regime remain incredibly high, even as investigators continue to try to determine what exactly happened on that flight, that Fly Dubai incident, and whether or not the Iran regime had any connection to it. Trace.
27: We'll get back to you, Kevin, with any breaking information. Kevin Cork live in D.C. Meantime, let's bring in KM Cargo CEO and former U.S. pilot, Captain Mike Cofield, and the Director of Policy and Strategic Operations at the U.S.-Israel Education Association, E.J. Kimball. Gentlemen, thank you both for coming on. I want to play some sound here. This is the former head of counterterrorism for Mossad, who talks about the co-pilot accused of trying to crash the Fly Dubai plane. Listen.
0: I would say it's a little bit too early to predict whether he was handled by Iran. Definitely, we can say that even if he's a lone wolf, he was inspired by the pack of wolves. And the pack of wolves is definitely Iran, is definitely jihad, is definitely the status that we are seeing right now.
27: Back to the basics, though, here, Captain Cofield, to you, I know you have to be very curious about when this co-pilot got his assignment for this flight, exactly when he got that.
1: Yeah, absolutely, Trace. Thanks for having me tonight. Normally, the pilots receive their award, which is based on their seniority, a month in advance. Sometimes positions become open and available, and either reserve pilots can be placed in those positions, or more senior pilots can go in there and grab those positions. What's very concerning about Fly Dubai is that under the Abraham Accord, as you and I both know, they were not allowed to allow any any pilot or crew member who is not aligned with a diplomatic relationship with Israel to fly any route into Israel. And how on earth he ended up in the crew base, especially when an hour prior at least, those names and employee numbers are sent to Israel.
27: Yeah, I mean, it's a very good point. Meantime, you had Rebecca Heinrichs, and she said this about Iran's ideology, EJ, because she's saying, listen, they're down, but they're not out. And part of that is because of the ideology. Listen to her.
2: Iran is the world's leading sponsor of terrorism. So even as the United States degrades Iran's military capability, the Iran regime, of course, is being dried up of its resources, there's still this ideological component that is alive and well. And so the fear has always been that even as Iran struggles and is weakened, it can still inspire or even direct other terrorists to commit acts of violence against Westerners. And of course, obviously, Israelis in this case.
27: EJ, what do you think about that statement that the ideological component is alive and well?
3: Well, thanks for having me on, Trace. Look, Rebecca is 100% correct. This is about the ideology. And, you know, we're only a few weeks out from the 25th anniversary of the 9/11 attacks. And Al-Qaeda, while it's a Sunni jihadist entity, as opposed to Iran being a Shia jihadist entity, it is the radicalization, it is the ideological underpinnings that drive people. Al-Qaeda is not what it was. It still exists. It's not what it was, but it has inspired future Sunni jihadists. And that is what Iran has been doing, specifically in Iraq and in Syria and in Lebanon. And it is not surprising to see this. And this goes to the heart of the matter, which is to really be able to vet people and find people before they can carry out these types of attacks. We have to understand the ideology, and that drives into what they believe Islam commands them to do.
27: Here's what surprises me, Captain Cofield. Maybe you have an answer for this, because, you know, as you listen to EJ talking about the ideology, it's interesting because we are fighting Iran. We are keeping very close tabs on what they are doing. So is Mossad, for all intents and purposes. And yet you have the DHS Secretary Mark Wayne Mullen saying this was not on our radar. Watch it.
4: There was no credible threat that said this was going to happen, in which a lot of times we have information that a threat may take place, and we're watching it. Because this was not on our radar, we started doing a deep dive saying, is there any connections? Is there any threats to the United States? Is this connection bigger? Is it a bigger plot?
27: Any chance, Mike Cofield, that this attack was an attack of opportunity and not planned?
1: No, I think it was planned, Trace. And one of the things that we just mentioned, that in Lebanon and in the Middle East, Iran has continued to use aviation as an asset to gain financial means. So if you landed in Lebanon, in Beirut, the price of fuel had a 10% cover on it. And that amount of money went directly to Hezbollah. And all of the other resources at the Beirut airport all had a fee that went to Hezbollah. They have been using aviation throughout the region as a way to infiltrate and to communicate this terrorist ideology that is detrimental and is a wolf within the region. And
27: meantime, you had General Jack Keane saying that Iranian terrorism is a worldwide problem. Watch.
5: Iran has this terrorist activity network that has been a worldwide problem for some time. And I hope that where we are finally getting to a place, and not just a consensus in the United States, but an international consensus, that it really is not going to be enough to continue to appease this regime, to continue to make one diplomatic effort after another as part of that appeasement strategy.
27: So the question, EJ, is this is a worldwide problem, does this rally the international forces?
3: Well, hopefully this helps wake people up. I mean, we just saw in the UK that Iran was seeking to carry out an attack on both U.S. and British forces there. And the UK government seems to have acknowledged the fact that Iran was involved. The point is, no matter where you are in the world, this ideology that is driving this regime is going to come after you, whether you're in Argentina, whether you're in Central America, you're in Europe, you're in Africa. Mm-hmm. It doesn't matter. They have a global obligation to wage this jihad, and countries can either actively oppose them and work together with the U.S. and with Israel, or sit back and wait for them to be attacked, because rest assured, the Iranians have been planning for this. And to the point, when they feel their backs are up against the wall, which I believe they do feel right now, they will lash out with whatever they have to strike fear.
27: EJ Kimball, Captain Mike Cofield, gentlemen, thank you both. An investigation now underway in Nashville, Tennessee, after a woman convicted of murder survived two lethal injections. Chandley Painter is live in the New York City newsroom with an update from her attorneys. Chandley, good evening.
6: Hey, good evening, Trey. So Krista Pike's attorneys say she is in critical condition and receiving life-saving medical care, which comes as a surprise because she's not supposed to be alive at all. The now 50-year-old was convicted back in 1995 at the age of 18 for the torture and murder of her 19-year-old classmate, Colleen Slimmer. But when it came time for last night's execution, Krista's attorneys say it took an hour for officials just to put in her IVs.
7: Krista Pike was very concerned that this execution would go exactly the way it ended up coming out. She's explained to us that she had trouble with blood draws.
6: She received two doses of the lethal drug called pentobarbital, which witnesses say she was still snoring loudly more than 30 minutes later.
8: She was still breathing at the end. It was very ragged. She said that there was a spot that was burning and hurting and asked if that was normal.
6: Her attorney is now moving to commute her sentence, arguing she was in unnecessary agony. Meantime, the governor is halting all future executions while the state reviews what went wrong. Trace.
27: Chandley Painter, live for us in New York. Chandley, thank you. Let's bring in former television journalist, now working with law enforcement, Emmett Miller, and Fox News contributor and former NYPD inspector Paul Morrow. Thank you both for coming on. Paul, to you, John Yoo said this today, got a lot of attention online and everywhere. I wanted to play it and get your opinion. Watch.
9: The court has allowed, and Tennessee could use far more, I would think, hurtful methods like firing squad. Firing squad's been permitted. In fact, I think the lawyers here have said, why not use the firing squad? So I think what's going to have to happen is that Tennessee is going to have to go back and try again, perfect these methods, or use some other kind of execution method.
27: What's your take on this, Parmore? Could they really go back and use the firing squad? It almost seems, I mean, the governor has put a halt to executions. It almost seems unlikely. What's your take?
10: There's going to be a lot of litigation on this, Trace. The red line here that you're dealing with is the Eighth Amendment prohibition against cruel and unusual punishment. Now, the death penalty has been allowed under that rubric. As we all know, it's legal federally and in certain states. But what happens when you have a circumstance like this where you try to administer it to somebody? That person clearly suffered greatly. Do you now have the ability to go back and do it again? Or do you have the ability to do the alternative, especially when you consider that this perpetrator herself, Ms. Pike, said before the execution, you know what? I would prefer a different method because I have these very small veins. You should hang me, which we don't use anymore, obviously. So understand that the firing squad is legal in a number of states around the country. And the question becomes, will federal government petition to use a different method to execute her? Because very clearly, the preferred method of the medication is never going to work here.
27: Yeah. As we said, Tennessee has now halted executions, at least for now. Journalists who were there, witnesses described the attempted execution, saying that Pike had loud exhales. She had gasps. She complained of discomfort and that she was at one point snoring loudly. Emmett, I mean, this was somebody who was very, very uncomfortable. I mean, this is one of those things where I've never seen it. I've just never seen this happen. And the reaction has been abrupt in a lot of different directions.
12: And the reaction has been to the administration of the drug. It's not the phenobarbital. The phenobarbital shuts down your brain, shuts down your breathing, shuts down your heart. That's not it. It's the fact that they're going in, they're missing the vein, or sometimes going straight through the vein. She complained, as Paul said before this, she's got small veins and she's got thrombocytosis. Thrombocytosis is a blood condition that causes the platelets to clump up and then it causes clotting. She said, I want to be put down by a firing squad made mostly of women, and that was denied her. And this is the second time it's happened in Tennessee. Tony Carruthers, right? This happened back in May. Right. They had to poke him 12 times to find an IV, couldn't find it, brought in a doctor. The doctor couldn't find the mainline IV. Now he's gotten a one-year reprieve. That same doctor was the doctor assigned to Pike.
27: Meantime, what do you make of this Texas terror plot, the Capitol terror plot here? They're quoting credible information about plans that the affidavit said the following here, Paul Morrow. He said, I am going to the Capitol and I'm going to shoot it up. These people have to be exterminated. When he's talking about these people, he's talking about AIPAC, which, of course, advocates for pro-Israel policies. So it appears that we have another, you know, anti-Israeli attack possibility on our hands here, Paul.
10: It certainly does. But let me put my lawyer hat on here a little bit. They charged him initially under Texas law with making a terroristic threat, which is a serious crime, but not at the level that you could have charged here. I'm wondering if they might have been better off waiting a bit, putting him under surveillance and letting him take, here's the legal term, a substantial step towards going to the Capitol building and doing what he wanted to do. Why is that? Because you would have a very strong federal charge, potentially a conspiracy charge. The feds have him now. They grabbed him once Texas was letting him out. Yeah, they were letting him out on bail. As I said, it was a good charge, but not great. The feds are looking to make a bigger case here. Recognize, AIPAC is political. That doesn't necessarily get you the hate crime enhancement, a hate crime charge federally, and it doesn't get you federally a terrorism charge if you're not connected to a foreign power. So there's a lot of winds blowing through this. I'd like to see what a federal affidavit's going to look like, because I believe one is forthcoming.
27: Yeah, I think you might be right. Meantime, let's go to Mississippi and cut up there on the kratom, the debts there, see if there's any connection. Here is the Mississippi Public Safety Commissioner said the following here.
13: I think what's happening to the two people, the two store owners in Oxford, ought to be a message. They need to get this stuff off their shelf immediately. It is extremely dangerous. You know, we're still waiting on the toxicology reports and autopsy report to be completed in the other deaths. And unfortunately, those families are still very much grieving. But the message ought to be clear, to stay away from this stuff.
27: They have a lot of focus on these vape shops and so on and so forth, Emmett.
12: And it's moving very, very quickly. It's becoming federally illegal to distribute this stuff. And that happened just as of August, right? The stuff is called Smacks. That's the street name for this. It's synthetic kratom. Now, we still don't know what caused the death of the Ole Miss students, although the Smack stuff was in the packages that were found near them. Yep. Except the DEA followed their bank records, went back to this Puffs vape shop, went into the Puffs vape shop and talked to the two clerks that were arrested, talked to them and asked for 7-0 kratom. Oh. He says, shh, wait a minute. Reaches under the counter, pulls it out and says, don't tell anybody I gave you this. This stuff is killing people, so be very careful. Now, these guys are up on federal charges, but it's moving very, very quickly. And this stuff is to be avoided.
27: Yeah, it is indeed. Emmett, Paul Morrow, thank you both.
11: You feel like Ed Sheeran had this, could have had this opportunity.
14: Yeah.
11: Because, like, what are they going to
14: really
11: say?
14: Really disappointed.
11: Return the tickets? Like, they're not going to really do that. Return all the tickets because you agree that Macklemore can speak his mind, freedom of speech, and he's speaking up for human rights.
14: Yeah. I mean, during a genocide, that targets children. And it's so important to say genocide right now because saying it will help move the world, hopefully, to stop it.
27: Yeah, popular children's entertainer and educator Rachel Accurso, better known as Miss Rachel, who has over 21 million subscribers on YouTube accusing Israel of genocide on a podcast. Let's bring in the host of the Emily Saves America show, Emily Wilson. Miss Rachel, if we didn't hear it, 21 million YouTube subscribers, and she uses the word genocide, but clearly doesn't understand what the word genocide means in this context because she doesn't quite get the context of what's happening over there.
2: So she's just pushing leftist propaganda. It's unfortunate because she has a big platform. She's saying this as a statement when, in fact, it's actually opinion. And most people would not agree with her on that. More than that, I'm not obviously taken in her content. So I looked her up. It says her demographic is ages 0 to 5. What? So this is for babies. This is her demographic, and this is what she's talking about, which is completely ridiculous and inappropriate as well.
27: Yeah, if she just knew what was going on, I would, you know, you'd give her a stance, you know, give her a platform. She doesn't. No. Meantime, stand by. Because the Fox News Tonight Common Sense Department understands that one California city is trying to cut crime by cutting off alcohol. The deputy police chief in Redlands, California, wants bars, breweries, and restaurants to stop selling alcohol at midnight instead of 2 a.m. as the state allows. The police claim that alcohol sales past midnight leads to late-night violence and creates high demand on police officers. But the bar owners are pushing back, saying there's no clear evidence that stopping alcohol sales would reduce crime, but it would certainly reduce revenue. So Common Sense has a crazy idea. Instead of punishing businesses, why not punish bad behavior? Why not punish the people committing crimes past midnight? You know, instead of putting bars out of business, why not put people in jail for an appropriate amount of time? The unusual thing about this booze ban is that it only applies to bars, breweries, and restaurants. Liquor stores, grocery stores, and convenience stores can keep right on selling. Apparently, if you get it to go, you're good. Get it to stay, your trouble. And why cut off sales at midnight? Why not 10 p.m.? Why not 8 p.m. or 6 p.m.? Imagine how safe the city would be then. Common Sense thinks by banning bad behavior, we could begin raising our glasses and offering a toast to being treated like adults. Here's the California Post headline for you, Emily. California city considers midnight alcohol ban to fight crime, triggering backlash from bar owners. I mean, gets tiring to have to change everyone's life behavior because they will not go after criminals and yet they accommodate bad behavior.
2: Yeah, so this is not only going to kill tourism, it's going to hurt all the businesses, the restaurants, the bars, the nightclubs, which are already hanging on by a thread post-COVID. People aren't going out like they used to, but this is just another way for them to say, we're not going to go after any bad guys. I mean, the homeless is a huge issue. It makes Santa Monica extremely unsafe. And they're just going to punish the businesses and then wonder why they leave, why everyone wants to leave the state. And soon nothing good is going to be left here.
27: You would think that the police would at least say, you know, maybe we should take the businesses and give them a little break on this, but they're not. And they're choosing which businesses like COVID can stay open and which businesses get to close. They both sell alcohol, but this one has to close and this one gets to stay open. 10 seconds on that?
2: I mean, it's just going to kill business. I mean, this is why everyone's leaving. This is why every time I go to, you know, my new favorite restaurant, I go, oh, they're closed, and it's been 2 months. It's exhausting for the people that live here. We're paying high taxes. We're sick of it.
15: Rick Caruso is going to have something to say about that next. Meantime, quick update on my book. It turns out they were right all along, Life Lessons I Learned Eventually. The instant Amazon bestseller. The reviews keep coming in, and they are still very kind. James B. says, Tracy boy, which is me, by the way, and you'll learn why in the book. Trace is a funny and a good guy, he says. Very good communicator. There are some great stories here. Thank you, James. Jack H. says the book is excellent. Behind the scenes of my favorite news anchor, what he says about retirement savings is exactly the plan I followed to go from deep, deep in debt to financially secure before retirement. Good for you, Jack, and thank you. And Ginny says, well written and a great read. Living in Idaho, I always knew what a great person Dee Sartin was. Yes, there is a story in there about Dee Sartin, who was on the show a lot, and we thank her for that. We are doing a book signing in Ventura, California on Saturday. Then next week, we're in the Villages in Florida, along with Palm Beach, Vero Beach, and the Nixon Library, October 19th. We'd love to see you. So far, the signings have been so much fun because y'all are so great. Buy the book, write a review, we'll read it right here on the show. Coming up, Fox News at Night exclusive. I sat down and walked around with real estate developer Rick Caruso. We talked about his potential political future and the massive issues facing California.
31: We've made it so difficult for businesses to thrive in the city, and we've made it difficult for families to raise their families in the city.
15: And later in the nightcap, an online influencer is angry that her now ex-boyfriend got bumped up to first class and did not give her the seat. Should he have given her the seat? Let us know. X Instagram at Trace Gallagher will read your responses in the nightcap. Coming right back.
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28: 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Mike Tyson.
29: In the last 3 years, I had the chance to reflect on my life and develop my mind, and I will continue my journey to making myself a better person.
30: The federal building on 5th is going to be your main target. You have half of the building collapsed all the way from the roof down.
35: Very frustrating for firefighters because there are some areas where we're reaching and touching people, but we just can't get to them.
36: The bombing in Oklahoma City was an attack on innocent children and defenseless citizens. It was an act of cowardice, and it was evil.
37: I did not, nor to my knowledge, did anyone else in the White House destroy, mishandle, or misappropriate any document in Vincent Foster's office.
38: The White House has contended that the Clintons were passive investors in Whitewater. The facts are otherwise.
39: If it doesn't fit, you must acquit.
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15: Well, developer Rick Caruso is a big name across the country, and he's a bigger name here in Southern California. He lost the mayor's race to Karen Bass back in 2022, and millions of LA voters soon realized they made the wrong pick. When horrific wildfires destroyed thousands of homes in the Pacific Palisades, Mayor Bass was MIA. But the Palisades Village, owned and protected by Rick Caruso, stood strong, stood unburned. And in the run-up to the midterms, we thought you should hear from Caruso. So we went to the Palisades Village, sat down, and walked around with Rick Caruso and got a few surprises. Rick, thank you for doing this.
1: My
15: pleasure.
1: We
15: very much appreciate it.
1: Thanks for being out here.
15: I look around here and I see the farmer's market and I see that this place is back to life. I mean, it's robust. You are one of the hopes that Los Angeles has for a better future. What do you think about what's happening politically in Los Angeles right now? You have Karen Bass, you have Nithya Raman. Do you worry that people don't have the choice that they wanted to have? Are you worrying about who's going to lead this and how they're going to lead this city?
1: Sure. It would be impossible not to worry. We don't have two great choices, right? And it's going to be very tough for people. What I will say is I'm a complete optimist that Los Angeles is still the greatest city in the world.
15: Sure.
1: I believe that it will be the Camelot and we can get back there. Can it happen on this round? I don't know.
15: Yeah.
1: You know, I'm not thrilled with either choice, but I do encourage people, you have to vote.
15: Right. So they have to vote. Do you have to endorse?
1: I don't have to endorse. I've been asked to endorse by both, and I haven't made a decision what I'm going to do.
15: Rick, what about the rest of the state? I mean, I know you focus on LA a lot. What about the rest of the state? What about, you know, Steve Hilton and the whole race that's going on with Javier Becerra, Steve Hilton, and you have people like Karen Bass coming out saying, oh, we don't even need to have this election. This is such a, going to be, come on, it's a smoke show. It's a runaway.
1: You know, I think The reality is the demographics of this state, albeit much more moderate into the middle, because when I did take a look at a brief period of time of looking at running for governor and travel around the state, it is more moderate. I tell you, I think it's going to be a tough race for Steve to win. I really do, given the demographics. It's just the reality of it. It's not a political commentary about Steve. I know Steve and like Steve, and I know Becerra and like Becerra.
15: Do you see Rick Caruso going for the governor's office, going for the mayoral job in Los Angeles?
1: Trace,
15: is there politics in your future?
1: I would love to. The question is, you know, when is the right time? You know, I tried it once. I loved it. I enjoyed it. I would love to make a difference. I've worked for three mayors, so I've had three appointed positions, from Tom Bradley to Dick Reardon. If I could hold elective office, it would be one of the greatest honors of my life. Whether that pans out or not, I don't know.
15: But you're always open to suggestions.
1: Of course. I think service is one of the greatest things, and I would love to do it if I could.
15: But not governor. You're talking about just the mayor.
1: You know, I looked at the governor. What a great honor it would be to governor of California, right? It's like, you know, the two most important positions in the United States, I think, are the president of the United States and the governor of California in terms of responsibility and authority. But I like being sort of closer to people that I can make a difference. That's what I love about the business I'm in now. I can do things that actually make a difference in people's lives. Yeah. And we're doing that on our properties and philanthropy and what we do. And to me, that's always sparked my interest. As a mayor, you're down into quality of life. Yeah. Keeping people safe, keeping the streets clean, just making a better quality of life.
15: I'm wondering if you think, you said Los Angeles really is your favorite city. It's great, and it really is great. But it's having a tough time right now. What do you see as the big positives in Los Angeles right now?
1: The people of Los Angeles have been through a lot over the last decade, not just the last few years. And the city bounces back. The city, I believe, the industries in this city are dying to grow in this city.
15: Yeah.
1: If given the sort of the permission to say, come build with us, come grow with us, come hire with us.
15: Yeah.
1: And we've just got it upside down where we've made it so difficult for businesses to thrive in the city, and we've made it difficult for families to raise their families in the city. The entertainment industry is an important industry. We've got to turn that around.
15: Yep.
1: Creates an enormous amount of jobs and revenue. It's the right thing for the city. It's what we're known for. We're Hollywood. And so we've got to get back to the basics. And they're all there. They just need to be let loose.
15: When you start alienating people at some point in time, they are going to get a U-Haul and go somewhere else.
1: Right. I joke about the stock you should buy is U-Haul stock. Listen, at some point there will be an intersection where people won't tolerate it anymore. And we're seeing that already. We're seeing it in businesses. We're seeing it in families. We see it in our friends. And it's not just because of the billionaire's tax.

0: to buy a condo and buy a home, and it can be done.
1: We have a common sense department that you would be.
0: I know.
1: Can get you a mug, you know.
0: I'll take it.
1: We could put the mugs all over the village.
0: It would be great.
1: So Rick Caruso, is he a Democrat? Is he conservative? Where does he fall in the political spectrum? And I would say, I think he tries to be a moderate. I think he calls himself a moderate.
0: Yep.
1: I don't know if he's actually identified himself to one political ideology or the other.
0: I believe in common sense solutions. I believe in the middle. I believe in people who are moderate to the right and a moderate to the left. And if we get in the middle and we spread our arms out, we'll bring everybody together. To me, that's where the solutions are, not the far right and not the far left.
1: And some fascinating insight in part two tomorrow night with Rick Caruso. Meantime, President Trump on a red state swing, campaigning in Texas and Oklahoma ahead of the midterms, now 33 days away. But first, a live look, Charleston, West Virginia, where the world famous Golden Delicious Apple was discovered in nearby Clay County. We are coming right back.
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13: 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Senior White House correspondents Jackie Heinrich and Peter Ducey anchor from Washington, D.C.
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9: Our paramedics responded to a home in the Hollywood Hills. After a short time, had to pronounce the victim dead.
3: I came because I believe that the nuclear arms race has got to end for the sake of the world.
14: To be a part of the group of people that are supportive of what we are about, namely stopping the nuclear arms race.
6: Count number one, not guilty by reason of insanity. A look of wonder came to the faces of John Hinckley's parents. That's the count charging him with attempting to kill the President of the United States.
18: At the conclusion of tonight's game between the Giants and the Packers, all NFL training facilities will be struck.
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19: 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It was not a product defect. It was willful and wanton.
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12: I'm Gianna Gelosi with your Fox True Crime Minute. Delphi murderer Richard Allen is

0: appealing his 130-year sentence for killing two Indiana middle school girls, blaming psychosis from solitary confinement for his repeated confessions to his wife. Now his attorney wants a new trial. The 54-year-old was found guilty in 2024 of murdering 8th graders Abigail Williams and Liberty German, who were just 13 and 14, when their bodies were found in 2017 with their throats slit on a hiking trail in Delphi, Indiana. Allen repeatedly confessed to prison guards and psychologists, as well as several times to his wife, Kathy, in person, phone calls, letters. Allen's attorneys are now seeking to overturn his conviction, arguing he only confessed because he became severely mentally ill while locked in solitary confinement, where they say he smashed his head against cell walls, bathed in his toilet, ate paper, and covered his face and cell walls in feces. The judges will rule at a later date. There's more on this story at foxnews.com or subscribe to the Fox True Crime Podcast. I'm Gianna Gelosi with your Fox True Crime Minute.
1: This is Fox on Justice. I sat down with Lindsey Clancy's attorney, Kevin Reddington, one-on-one. Reddington is facing criticism for immediately publicly targeting the holdout juror who refused to vote not guilty by reason of insanity. Jurors have accused the holdout of not following the law on reasonable doubt.
2: I didn't dox anybody on that case. All I said was that I was upset about the verdict that was never returned.
1: Reddington also has a message for those who believe conspiracies that her then-husband, Patrick Clancy, killed their three children.
2: Maybe you get a chance to listen to that 911 tape, and then you look me in the eye and tell me that you think Patrick Clancy did this. What this guy has been through is horrific.
1: Lindsey Clancy is back in court on September 29th. Reddington filed a motion asking the judge to enter a finding of not guilty, arguing the prosecution has inadequate evidence to prove its case. He'll also argue the case should be dismissed, a retrial denied, on double jeopardy grounds. Brian Yenis, Fox News.
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7: President Trump on a campaign blitz ahead of the midterms, rallying voters tonight in Oklahoma. Christina Coleman live with what the president had to say. Christina.
8: Hi, good evening, Tracy. Yes, President Trump kicked off a 32-day campaign blitz ahead of the midterms today. And just moments ago, he delivered remarks in Durant, Oklahoma, reiterating his message that if Democrats win big, they'll make a big return to Biden-era policies, including open borders.
9: On November 3rd, we're going to tell the radical left Democrats that we've not forgotten the disasters that they created. We have the hottest country anywhere in the world. We're not going back to that hellhole that we lived in for so long.
8: And earlier in the day, Trump campaigned at a manufacturing plant in Denton, Texas, to highlight his administration's economic policies. And he urged Texans to vote for Republican Senate candidate Ken Paxton, who was in a very close race with Democrat James Tallarico in that deep red state.
9: Texas represents so much. It would be such a horror to the system. To put a guy, a freak like that in there would be such a horror to your state and such a horror to the country.
8: Also, President Trump will continue his tour tomorrow with a rally in Alabama, Trace.
7: Roll Tide, Christina. Thank you. Let's bring in former California GOP chairwoman Jessica Milan Patterson and former DHS Assistant Secretary Tricia McLaughlin. Thank you both for coming on. One more soundbite. This is President Trump campaigning in Oklahoma, Tricia, and he said the following.
9: The last time the radical left Democrats had power, they gave you the worst inflation in American history. The highest energy prices in American history, the worst trade deficit in American history. They allowed 25 million people to pour across our borders from all over the world.
7: I mean, you know, you can see the president has got a little bit of wind at his back with the economy because the numbers are getting better. He got great economic news this week. Is he getting the

0: word out? Is there time enough for him to get the word out that things are starting to shift a little bit, Tricia?
1: 32 days left, but I would not underestimate President Trump. I mean, you look at Texas, I do think that we're starting to have the wind at our back here. I think this is fool's gold for Democrats to think that Tallarico can win. This is a state that Democrats haven't won in 32 years since 1994. If you look at just 2024, Ted Cruz against Colin Allred, they were saying at this point in October 2024 that that race was just about tied up. In reality, Ted Cruz won by 8 points. So do Republicans need to keep on talking about affordability, getting cost of living down, getting gas prices, grocery prices down? Yes, but we also have a lot of wins on the Republican side. Look at fentanyl deaths, down 89%. Yep. Homicide rates, 125-year low. Those are real wins to talk about.
0: They are. They are genuine wins. Meantime, Fox News polling talking about the Senate race. Put these up on the screen. There it is. James Tallarico, 51%. Ken Paxton at 49%. You move on to the Iowa Fox poll. Turek at 49%. Ashley Hinson, 47%. Both of these within the margin of error. So they're both very close, probably a lot closer than the GOP was hoping for, but yet close enough. What do you think?
2: This also makes it so clear why turnout is so incredibly important for this election cycle. Yeah. The turnout team is the special teams of politics. They're not going to run up the score. What they're going to do is get you that 1 to 3 points that you need to win the game. And that's why President Trump has put together these 35 stops over the next 32 days. And we're going to see him out there. The question and the goal remains the same. Can we turn out Trump voters when he is not on the ballot? If we can, if he is successful with all of these different stops that he's doing, you're going to see some Republican wins.
0: Meantime, Tricia, you have Gavin Newsom. He was asked a question today about who is his political role model. Put this up on the screen. He said, Bill Clinton is a master of his craft. He went on to say, I watch videos of Clinton. I seek his counsel, his advice, and even his absence, do that. I've been a student of his from day one. He does lack Clinton's ability to speak and his knowledge of politics, but beyond that, okay, fine. What do you think, Tricia?
1: You know, I'll agree that President Clinton, he was, you know, one of a kind. He was a real political talent. But in today's Democrat apparatus, to really tell Clinton, I think, is a huge mistake for him. He's already seen so much as a moderate. He was just today, he was criticized for not going far enough, saying Israel committed genocide in Palestine. So it's really going to be difficult here for Gavin Newsom to win over these DSA voters who seem to control the Democrat Party. It probably wasn't the political answer that he should have given if he really wants to stand a chance in the primary in 2028.
0: And to prove my point about the speaking ability here, we want to play this. This is the governor was asked a question, and he answered with this. Listen.
3: What's your personal deadline for deciding when you're going to run?
4: Fate. You know, what is it? Do you meet? I've said it on so many different occasions and so many different days and so many different ways. I'll continue to say the same thing because it still applies. That moment will arrive when it arrives. You'll know it. It sort of hits you, not just here, it hits you here.
0: Paging Kamala Harris. I mean, come on. Kamala's like, what did he just say?
2: What in the world's word salad was that? This guy is just like, he's so full of it, and everybody sees right through it. Yesterday, he's telling us about his 36-page policy paper on Project 2029. And today, nope, it's all going to be left down to fate. He's just doing the homework in case fate comes knocking at the door. He has been running for president for the last 20 years. Stop baloneying us around. We know that you're running, dude. Just get over it.
0: It's kind of amazing. Jessica, Tricia, thank you both. Well, an online influencer is mad that her now ex-boyfriend got bumped up to first class and did not give her the seat. Should he have given her the seat? Let us know. X, Instagram, at Trace Gallagher. We're back with the Nightcap crew. It always includes you, but it is next.
5: News. I'm Chris DeMeo. President Trump says Republicans must defeat the Democrats in November.
6: If they're allowed to get back into office, we had a country that was laughed at all over the world. They were laughing at us. We're a bunch of fools. Now they don't laugh anymore. We have the hottest country anywhere in the world, and we're going to keep it that way.
5: The president kicking off a 32-day campaign blitz in Durant, Oklahoma last night. Four crew members of the NASA SpaceX Crew 13 mission launched to the International Space Station last night.
7: This is truly a special place. I'm excited to be back, excited to be sharing this place with my crewmates, Crew 13 crewmates, for the first time.
5: NASA Commander Jessica Watkins, the goal of the mission is to carry out scientific experiments designed to advance research and technology for future missions to the moon and Mars. 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
0: Back with the nightcap, an online influencer is mad that her now ex-boyfriend got bumped up to first class and did not give her the seat. Should he have given her that seat, Chanley Painter?
2: Yes, at least offered it.
0: Okay, good enough. Trisha.
1: No way. She's got points. She's got money. She can upgrade herself.
0: Okay. Emily.
16: No, I wouldn't give up my seat. And she's a girlfriend. She's not a wife.
0: So no seat for her?
16: No, absolutely not.
0: Okay.
16: No.
0: Jessica?
2: Girlfriend, he did you a favor. The best advice that Frank Malone gave to Wes Patterson was happy wife, happy life. He was not the dude. He did you a favor.
0: Emmett?
17: The polite thing would have been for him to offer it to her, and the polite thing would have been for her to refuse. But don't you want to sit together? Don't you want to sit together?
0: Apparently not. They don't want to stay together or sit together. Christina.
16: No, he shouldn't have given it up. And he probably knew they weren't going to last. They didn't, right?
0: No, they didn't. They did not. They are Brokesville. So we asked what you thought. Bob says either you both go first class or neither one of you goes first class. Patriot Patty says, nope, it was his lucky day. Be happy for him instead. Marlene says he should have stayed with her and gave her seat, his seat, to someone else instead of her. Sue, couldn't they have flipped a coin? I don't think so. P. Stallion says he should have given her the seat, paid to upgrade a second one, or both of them sit in economy. Good way to get rid of her if that was the plan. Okay, good. X-A-N, Shan, selfish of both of them. They should have passed the upgrade on to someone flying alone. And C-Cat says 100% yes. A true gentleman gives up the seat every time, every mm-hmm. single time. If you can watch your woman walk back to 32B while you sip champagne. Yep. First class, you deserve to fly solo. Thank you for watching America's Late News, Fox News at Night. I'm Trace Gallagher in Los Angeles. We'll see you back here for Friday night.
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5: The Blitz begins. I'm Chris DeMeo, Fox News. President Trump on a 32-day midterm campaign blitz. His first stop yesterday, Texas, where controversial Attorney General Ken Paxton is in a tight race with Democrat James Tallarico. Despite stubbornly high gas prices, thanks mainly to the Iran war, the president touted the economy to workers at a Peterbilt truck plant in Denton.
6: The stock market is through the roof, and why that's good is your 401ks are higher than they've ever been before, and it's never been close. So we're doing great. But I can't get the word out. I said, I'm doing great, and Iran will never have a nuclear weapon.
5: A poll from the AP NORC Center for Public Research Affairs says just 26% approve of the president's handling of the economy overall. Multiple reports coming out saying that Israeli officials say that Fly Dubai co-pilot accused of trying to crash the passenger jet recently posted anti-Semitic content online. Fox's Kevin Cork from Washington explains what President Trump said about the situation.
32: The president didn't offer any direct factors that could point to a potential Iran connection. Now, the Omani co-pilot is accused, of course, of stabbing the captain of that aircraft and then sending it into a steep, harrowing dive before passengers and the crew finally regained control and ultimately landed safely in Saudi Arabia. Meantime, the U.S. is adding even more firepower to the region, sending the USS Theodore Roosevelt toward the Middle East. That would put three American aircraft carriers in the region by late November.
5: The pilot stabbed in the alleged terror attempt is reportedly in stable condition. The Atlanta Braves topped the Philadelphia Phillies to advance to the National League Division Series. Atlanta will take on the L.A. Dodgers. New York Governor Kathy Hochul appointing a special prosecutor to oversee an investigation into a woman's claim that she was raped at Cornell University. 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
9: Every weekend, it's the Sunday Briefing. Senior White House correspondents Jackie Heinrich and Peter Ducey anchor from Washington, D.C.
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9: Tackling all facets of the White House beat, including the President of the United States' national and international moves.
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5: Krista Pike, the woman who survived the two lethal injection doses during an execution attempt, is in critical condition and is receiving medical care, according to her attorneys.
1: The now 50-year-old was convicted back in 1995 at the age of 18 for the torture and murder of her 19-year-old classmate, Colleen Slimmer. But Krista's attorneys say it took an hour for officials just to put in her IVs. She received two doses of the lethal drug called pentobarbital, which witnesses say she was still snoring loudly more than 30 minutes later. Her attorney is now moving to commute her sentence, arguing she was in unnecessary agony. Meantime, the governor is halting all future executions while the state reviews what went wrong.
5: Fox's Chanley Painter. Before the planned execution, about 25,000 people had signed a petition to Governor Bill Lee asking him to commute Pike's death sentence to life in prison. Four crew members are on the International Space Station after a record-breaking trip.
2: SpaceX launched Commander Jessica Watkins and her crew Thursday for NASA after a three-week delay to fix their Dragon capsule's fuel system. After docking with the International Space Station, the four got hugs and handshakes from personnel already on board. NASA says the new crew made it to the ISS in 7 hours, 55 minutes. That's the shortest time ever. A fact not lost on Watkins soon after she climbed into the station.
3: We are so excited to be here. That was a super quick trip. It is hard to believe that we're already here.
2: There are now 11 people on board the ISS. Four who've been on the station since February are scheduled to start the trip back to Earth Monday. Jill Nato, Fox News.
5: Stocks finishing a bit higher on Thursday, the Dow ending up 20 points. The NASDAQ and the S&P 500 also finishing higher. I'm Chris DeMeo. This is Fox News.
4: And welcome to Hannity. And tonight we are less than a minute away from my interview with the Vice President of the United States, J.D. Vance. Now, he's making a big midterm push in swing districts all across the country and standing up to the angry Democratic socialists that don't really love our way of life here in America. Also later, Sarah Carter, Nicole Parker returned to the scene of an open air drug market. Now, you might recall if you watch this show that Sarah Carter first visited this very site and program back in 2023. Take a look.
7: No, Crocodilia, have you heard about it? It's made it up here. And if you notice all the wounds out here, I mean, there's like everybody's got wounds, amputees, more than non out here.
4: All right, we'll have a lot more straight ahead. We'll compare then versus now. Also, Secretary of State Marco Rubio gave the boot to Iran's United Nations delegation. But now, as promised, I did catch up on the campaign trail with Vice President Vance backstage ahead of a big rally here in the free state of Florida. Here's part one of that interview. Take a look. All right, we are in beautiful Lakeland, Florida, the free state of Florida. I was just out, massive crowd, waiting for our guest, the Vice President of our country, J.D. Vance. How are you, sir?
8: Good, Sean. How are you?
4: You love doing this, don't you?
8: I do love this.
4: It's
8: fun, man.
4: I took like 400 selfies in a minute and a half. I don't know how to...
8: I guarantee you're popular out there. You're probably even more popular than I am
4: They're ready for you today.
8: We're very excited to be here. Look, we have a lot of good races in Florida. A lot of people don't realize there are some tight congressional races, races we could pick up seats, races we could lose seats. So if you're out there in Florida, get out there and vote, because don't just assume, because Florida's typically a red state, that, you know, there are congressional seats that we haven't won in 20 years that we could win, or frankly, congressional seats that are just on the edge that we could lose if you don't get out there and vote.
4: I'm seeing 25 to 30 seats probably that could go either way.
8: Exactly.
4: Gingrich was on last night. He wrote a newsletter. He said, I can make the case for both scenarios.
8: Yes.
4: Republicans defy historical trends or a blue tsunami.
8: Yeah, that's exactly right.
4: So in that sense, what you're saying is dead on. This is close.
8: Yeah, Newt is one of the smartest political minds I've ever met. Very, very brilliant guy, but just very strategic about what's going on in politics. I think there are 30 races where either Hakeem Jeffries or Mike Johnson are the Speaker of the House. Every single one of those races could be decided by less than 5 points. So get out there and vote, because again, I could make the case too for we're gonna have a really good night or a not so good night, but it really is in the hands of voters. And I think that, you know, a lot of our people, we have to remember that vote when you can, vote as early as you can.
4: You're not gonna say as early rarely and often.
8: Well, I maybe want to say as often, but that would be the Democrats. But yeah. Here's the way
4: that would
8: we
4: be
8: can,
4: the headline.
8: Here's
4: of
8: the way
4: interview.
8: We can exactly. Here's the way we can legally vote as often as you can is get your friends and neighbors out there to vote. Mm. Every single person, I guarantee, knows somebody who is what I would call a marginal voter. They're a person who's going to vote the right way, but only if they actually get there to the polls. So offer to drive them. Make it possible for your elderly family to get to the polls, for your young kids, obviously over the age of 18. We're not Democrats to get to the polls, but that's what's going to determine whether we have two more years of great outcomes or 2 years of really bad outcomes under Democratic leadership.
4: Okay, but when you sum it up, I'm telling people the same thing that you're telling them on my radio, TV show, podcast. I'm saying the same thing, and that is assume that your vote will be the determining vote in
8: Absolutely.
4: This election. Sum it up, and I want you to sum it up through the prism of this. This is the DSA agenda. Eliminate the Senate. We no longer choose a president. You pack the courts. Amnesty. Abolish borders. No deportation. Defund the Department of War. I'm sure North Korea, Iran, Russia, and China would love that. Eliminate cash bail. Abolish prisons, police.
8: Yep.
4: Cradle to grave. Womb to tomb. New Green Deal. And, public ownership of corporations. I mean, this is, that's their agenda. That's their stated printed agenda on their website.
8: Yeah, that's exactly right. The way that I'd summarize it, Sean, is they don't just want to enact bad policy. They actually want to make it so that Republicans can never win another national election. They want voter fraud. They want to destroy the foundations of American constitutional republicanism. They want to make it so that we have another three or four states that happen to vote 25%, 50% blue, so the Republicans can never again control the United States Senate. So what the Democrats are actively telling us that they want to do is transform our country while simultaneously making it impossible for Republicans to ever win an election. This is not the time to sort of gripe about all the little things. There are obviously, I think every single person who voted for us in 2024 could find something where they wish maybe congressional Republicans had gone further, passed the Save America Act, which obviously the president and I worked very hard on. But the challenge here is between Democrats who want to destroy the country, who want to permanently disempower you, make it so that even if you vote Republican, your vote doesn't actually count anymore, and Republicans who fundamentally are trying to solve the problems that Democrats under Joe Biden created. That is the choice. So I actually, you know me, Sean, I invite people, I like to talk to people about what can we do better? What can we improve on? There's so much that is going in the right direction. There's so much that I'm proud of. Absolutely, we need to get more done, which is why you need to give us 2 more years to get more great results for the American people, not give 2 years to the people who want to abolish ICE, open the border. And again, they want to make it so that your vote doesn't matter.
4: I say that's shredding our Constitution.
8: I'd say it's shredding our country. Our country doesn't exist anymore if you open the border, make it impossible for cops to arrest criminals, steal everybody's wealth, and actually make it so that Republicans can't win a national election. You know, it's funny. Democrats, you almost have to hand it to them because they're so radical and they don't even hide it. When they talk about packing the Supreme Court, they're not talking about making better legal decisions. When they talk about adding Senate seats, they're not talking about making better political decisions.
4: They're talking about abolishing
8: the Senate.
4: They're
8: trying to abolish the actual institutions of American government. We can't let them do that, Sean. And that's what this election fundamentally is about. It's about radicalism versus common sense.
4: Okay, so on my radio show, I've had a lot of callers. Maybe they're mad. I don't know. Some people are still mad over the Epstein files. Donald Trump threw that idiot out of his club, 25, 30 years ago, and wanted nothing to do with him.
8: And when you look at the Epstein files, which were released, we've got millions and millions of documents that have been out there, Sean. What is the one obvious thing? One, Donald Trump, he didn't just throw him out of his club. He turned Jeffrey Epstein into the local police for being a creep. And you read, I think almost more importantly, what did Epstein say about Donald Trump? There was probably no person in the world that Jeffrey Epstein hated more than Donald Trump, which is a great character reference, right? When bad people think that they don't like you, that's actually a very, very good thing. So look, when people call in, and I talk to people too, I always say, sometimes you're right, sometimes you're wrong. We can disagree about the policy substance, but that's not what this is about. This is about, do you want to have an open border or not? Do you want people in power who are trying to trans your kids? Do you want to actually have a government where your vote counts more than the legal alien? That's what this election is about. And if you want to preserve those things, you've got to vote for congressional Republicans.
4: One of the things that I'm arguing to people and friends and people that I run into, and I don't hide the fact that I'm a conservative. I'm very open about that, as you
8: might
4: know.
8: It would be hard for you to hide that.
4: It's in my DNA. I've been doing this a long time.
8: We have millions of people watching you talk about politics every night, Sean. It's hard to hide.
4: It's hard to hide. But I don't hide it, which makes me more honest than the abusively biased, corrupt legacy media. But that's a separate issue. But I want to get into this. The border's not one illegal released in the country in 16 months. Largest tax cut in American history. tips, Social Security, overtime, no taxes. Stopping Iran, whether you like the decision or not, we're not going to pass on to our kids and grandkids a nuclear-armed Iran. You mentioned DEI, the president stopping the mutilation of children, defining two sexes. He's very different than six-gender Tellerico, and God is non-binary Tellerico. But if just on those issues and keeping constitutional order, for people that are looking for some purity test, or there might be some intramural disagreement, there's no Republican that wants open borders, higher taxes, wants to defund the police, abolish bail, abolish prisons. That to me is so fundamental, the difference and the choice at the top.
8: 100%, Sean. You know, to me, my most important issue is immigration. It always has been. Why? Because illegal immigration makes our streets less safe. It steals jobs from American workers. It makes our housing prices go up. But illegal immigration also changes who we are as a country. Our right as Americans should be to say who gets into our country and who doesn't come into our country. What Joe Biden did and what Democrats supported from Tallarico to everybody else was an absolute scandal, a violation of the fundamental sovereignty of the American people. Donald Trump is the first president in my lifetime, not just to close the border, but to actually undo it. And it wasn't just classic illegal immigration. We've gone after H-1B fraud, where foreign corporations are undercutting the wages of American workers by bringing people in to undercut their jobs. We've gone after that. We've applied a fee to that program to ensure that it's actually used the way that Congress intended it. Mm-hmm. So we've done a ton of things here. Here's the question I'd put to people. If we, for the first time, Donald Trump, the first Western leader, not even just the first president, the first Western leader in 80 years to reverse the flow of illegal migration into a country, we have to double down on that. Because if the lesson of 2026 is that when you actually secure the border, the voters punish you, you may never have, for next 80 years, you may never have another president who is so good at controlling the border and cutting down on illegal migration. So I really think this is a referendum on what works and what doesn't work. And if you want to double down on common sense, if you actually want your government to take the border seriously, you have got to elect the people who did exactly that, not elect the crazies who are literally bragging about how they want to open the border.
4: So there's an economic story that I think is not being told. I'm talking a lot about it, Census Bureau data, and it's pretty startling. I don't think most Americans know it. Hispanic, African Americans, poverty, lowest of all time.
8: Correct.
4: You have median income, $87,600, the largest ever. You have stock market, 80 records. You have the Fed in Atlanta predicting, what, 5.4% GDP growth,
8: yep,
4: third quarter. Unemployment. Then you got semiconductor manufacturing and pharmaceutical manufacturing and automobile manufacturing.
8: Sure.
4: What do you have, $11 trillion in the bank that is coming online?
8: I'd say $19 trillion that's coming into, wow, the United States in new investment over the next few years. A construction boom unlike we've ever seen because we're rebuilding America's industrial base. But importantly, wages are outstripping inflation. Remember, the story of the Joe Biden Democrat economy was that over 4 years, the average American family lost about $1,800. Now, under Donald Trump's leadership, Americans are finally actually pocketing more money than the government and inflation is taking away. Now, people will say there's so much more work to do. Of course there is. Biden put us in an atrocious hole, but we've made so much progress and we can make so much more progress if we keep on working at it. The thing that maybe I am most proud of, Sean, is that poverty number. When you talk about historically low poverty numbers.
4: You lived in the poverty.
8: That means that people that grew up in families like mine are having a shot at the American dream. Young people, Sean, one of the things I worried the most about under the Biden economy was that young people couldn't afford a home. In the biggest metro areas across our country, you finally see rents and housing prices stabilizing, coming down in some places. We've got a lot that we can brag on and a lot that we can accomplish. And I think a lot of Americans will say exactly what I would say. Well, we want to do more. Of course we want to do more. But the question is, do you hand over the country to the arsonists who quite literally created the worst inflation crisis in 48 years, or do you double down on policies that have finally gotten us back on track? I always remind people, Sean, Rome was not built in a day. That $19 trillion of new investment, that doesn't become immediately obvious. When it will become obvious is over the next couple of years, the next 5-10 years, when it's clear that we're finally rebuilding and reindustrializing our country. We're here today in Florida. I was in the port of Brownsville, Texas, you know, far south Texas yesterday. You know the last time we opened a new shipyard in this country, Sean? 80 years ago, until Donald J. Trump became president, we opened one, laid ground one on one yesterday. So there's so much progress, so much good that's happening, but so much good that the Democrats could undo if we give control of Congress to these crazies.
4: One of the things that you have been spearheading, and I had Dr. Oz on to talk about it, the waste, fraud, corruption, abuse, you know, Medicare, et cetera. We're talking about not millions, billions and billions of dollars. He talked about taking off, what, 19% off the ACE, people that are registered for Obamacare.
8: Almost a million people.
4: They don't exist.
8: Correct. Almost a million people.
4: How much money is that? $2 billion?
8: I think that particular action was north of $7 billion that we saved in fraud. But here's what the Biden, again, this goes back to the contrast. Biden changed the eligibility criteria, stopped enforcing even the looser eligibility rules, but then he would pay brokers money to put people on Obamacare. So what happens? Massive fraud. A million people who go on Obamacare, they don't know it. Many of those people don't even exist.
4: I think they're playing Kid Rock to get you revved up.
8: That's right.
4: In the background, if you're hearing that at home.
8: Fraud is what gets me revved up, Sean. But the thing is, for the first time, you had a president who said, we've got to save these programs. You're not going to have, think about all your viewers who paid into Medicare their entire lives. That program will not exist if we give health care benefits that should go to American citizens to illegal fraudsters. But that's what happened under the Democrats. And by the way, Sean, the very people that we're campaigning against today, they have fought us tooth and nail to keep the fraud going. So while we've been fighting to turn the fraud off, these Democrats who pretend to be moderates, they want to turn the fraud back on. We cannot give these people power.
4: Let's go through some of these races. I saw a poll yesterday, Matt Towery, Insider Advantage, 1-point race, Senate race in Minnesota. Didn't expect that.
8: Sure.
4: We see a tightening of races, but they're close. We're looking all over the country.
8: That's right.
4: Your state of Ohio, a poll coming out today is a 1-point race, very close.
8: Yep.
4: You got the extremists. You got six gender, God's non-binary, Telefrico, which is unbelievable. You got Abdul El Sayed, Hassan Piker's best friend in Michigan against Mike Rogers. You got Iowa. We have a good candidate, Joni Ernst retiring. Alaska, you got a fake Dan Sullivan. You got this idiot, Troy Jackson in Maine. As you go through state by state, how do you see all of those races shaping up? Because geographically, it's all over the country.
8: Well, Sean, honestly, the answer is we don't know. And that's why people have to get out there and vote. And they have to remember every time they're talking to a friend or every time they're talking to a neighbor about who to vote for, that the choice is between radicalism or common sense. It's between a guy who thinks there are two genders and a guy who thinks that God is non-binary. It's a choice between somebody who wants to steal all your wealth versus a guy who wants to cut your taxes. It's a choice between somebody who wants to close down that border and somebody who wants to open it back up. One of the most important issues to me, Sean, you know this, is just public safety, because we used to live in a country where both Democrats and Republicans agreed that whether you were rich or poor, you deserved to be able to walk down the street in safety. Now we live in a country where, unfortunately, only elected Republicans are fighting for public safety. Democrats are trying to defund the police and turn our country over to the criminals.
4: It's worse than that. Now they're saying they want to abolish prisons,
8: exactly,
4: abolish bail. Okay, what kind of society are we going to live in?
8: We're going to live in a society where rich people can afford private security and where kids like me don't enjoy basic personal safety in their own communities. And that's what the Democrats want. So when you ask how these races are going, you know, I'm an eternal optimist about this stuff. I think these races are tight. But look, they're tight also in states where you would expect us to be behind by 10 points. They're tight in states where you would expect it to be a little bit easier. I think what that shows is the American people, as often happens, they don't really start tuning into these races until September, October. And that's what we're seeing.
4: They're tuning in now.
8: They're tuning in now.
4: And
8: we have to get out there and tell people that you can choose radicalism, you can choose to tear up the fabric of American society, or you can choose common sense policies, people who fight for you.
4: This to me is, these are uncharted waters. We've never had a party.
8: Correct.
4: I mean, one of the things I've been pointing out, if you look at elected Democrats, they're unwilling to criticize the intellectual base that now runs the Democratic Party. That's AOC, the squad, Grandpa Bernie, Pocahontas, to quote President Trump. Sorry, it's a good nickname, it stuck.
8: One of the best.
4: Okay, and then you got Abdul El Sayed, then you got Telefrico. I mean, I never in my lifetime, and I've covered a lot of elections, Did I ever see a one party go this radical, this left, this extreme, that would fundamentally transform the country that we built over 250 years?
8: Yeah. The thing I'd ask the American people to think about is when you send somebody to Congress, you have to ask, what is the voice in their head telling them to do? We all have the internal monologue. What's the right decision? What's the wrong decision? And what I try to think every single day is, how do I make decisions that are going to make my fellow Americans' lives better? Not to say that I'm perfect or anybody in our administration is perfect, but that is the internal deliberation that we're having every single day. How do we make things better for the people who sent us? Modern Democrats, elected Democrats, they don't answer to the American people. They answer to far-left interest groups. AOC, Talafrico, he wakes up saying, how do I keep the radicals who actually finance my campaign, how do I keep those people off my back? That's what he thinks.
4: Well,
8: but that
4: like,
8: kind of guy, Sean, is never going to serve the people of Texas. A guy like El Sayed, why does he go around campaigning with a guy, Hassan Piker, who said that America deserved 9/11? Because he cares more about what Hassan Piker does than he does about what a Michigan auto worker thinks.
4: Yeah.
8: But that guy is never going to serve the people of Michigan. We've got to elect patriots who agree or disagree on any given policy. They actually are fighting for the people who sent them.
4: Now, we do have a bit more of my interview with the vice president coming up, but this is a Fox News alert. President Trump now on stage for a massive rally ahead of the midterms, one of 30, 35 stops he will be making tonight. He's in the great state of Oklahoma. We take you there live.
6: In all fairness, this guy is a monster. He dreams of playing against women. He wants to play. In fact, he's willing to say that he's a woman in order to play against women. And I don't think he really believes that, but that's okay. These are minor details. And we have another star. Stay standing. Where's Dennis Rodman, the great Dennis Rodman? Where's Dennis? I took pictures with these guys backstage. I didn't like it. I'm supposed to be a large person. I didn't feel large at all. I felt very small. Now, look at these guys. They're 7 feet tall. They're monsters. And, you know, Dennis is the all-time rebounding king in the history of the... So, Dennis, you're a little bit older now, but you're in great shape. Do you think you'd be able to make it in women's basketball? I don't know, Dennis. I'm very worried about you. I'm very worried about you. You got to see this guy. He's crazy. Thank you. Thank you. Look at these guys, but they're great. We love you guys. Keep it going, okay? Keep it going. Keep it going. They're going to have a new career. But we want to give all of this money. 25 million illegal aliens are pouring. They poured into our country. 25 million. I believe that's a real number. You know, you hear 10, you hear 12. Even if it was 10 or 12, that's a lot. But the real number is 25 million, probably Mark Wayne, probably higher than that. I think it's higher than that. Well, you can defeat the Democrat communists and vote for more money in your pockets, bigger paychecks for your families, lower taxes, less crime, more Oklahoma oil and gas, and no amnesty for illegal aliens. And if you want to turn America into a poor, crime-ridden communist third world nation, I would suggest you vote Democrat. You know, I just came up with that term about 4 weeks ago because their policy is so dumb. It's just so dumb. And I'm disappointed because I've been doing this now for 10 years. Not that long, considering I'm president for a long time already. It was pretty quick. Well, don't forget, when I first won, I did it for no time, so it's pretty good. I've had professional politicians, sir. I've been a politician for 30 years. And I've won almost all of my elections. I lost 3 out of 18, he said. And he said, and I think we should do this. I think we should do that. I disagree. I said, well, I've been a politician for about 4 months, and I became president. This was a... So I love you, and I think you're great. But I've been doing it for a very short period of time. But if you want to keep America the strongest, most successful nation in the world, the most respected nation, and we are now the most respected nation in the world, you must vote Republican. And you know, I'm sort of thinking here, because I have all Republicans, we got thousands and thousands of people outside. I feel so badly about that in a way. But
0: We have thousands of people, but I'm really talking to those cameras because the whole nation is watching this. And you people are voting. You people are voting for your senator, for your governor, for your congressmen, women. They're great. And I'm endorsing right now Byrd. Where the hell is Byrd? Where are you? Stand up. You have my complete and total endorsement. She's fantastic. Thank you. I love you too, Lotz. Not the kind of a voice that I would typically love, but that's... We love you too. Thank you. You have my endorsement 100%, complete and total. Okay? So just think of what the Trump administration has accomplished in less than 2 years. I'm going to just do this. You know, I watch some of the shows like Sean Hannity, Jesse, Laura. By the way, Greg Kelly, Rob. I mean, you take a look at Finity, you take a look at Schmidt. There are a lot of great shows. We have more support than you think. But I watch, they have these charts of the things that we've done, and they're fantastic. By the way, Greg Gutfeld, he's been great. Greg Gutfeld. I leave so many out. It's such a disaster. But, we have such great support, and support based on pure common sense, right? Pure common sense. But I wish we could have more of the media support in what they call the elite. We're the elite. They're not the elite. They say the elite media. What's elite? They're all going out of business. They're all going out of business. But, you know, how can you not support items? I call this, we're conservative people, whatever. It doesn't matter. We're really people of common sense. It's common sense. We want strong borders. We want a strong military. We want low taxes. We want great education. I want to get interest rates down. We have a board that's controlled by Democrats. And they want to keep them up even if it's bad for our country. We should be paying the lowest interest rate in the world because we're the ones that make all those countries that we call supreme. They have the best. They pay lower rates of interest. And without us, they'd all be bankrupt. We inherited the worst border in American history. We turned it into the strongest and most secure border. I mean, nobody's ever seen anything like it. This is some of the things we did. In the past 17 months, zero illegal aliens have been admitted into the United States. Who can believe it? In the last 2 years, we achieved, think of it, the largest drop in violent crime ever recorded. And not a nice word, but we have to say it, the murder rate, which was very high during Sleepy Joe Biden, the murder rate is at the lowest level in 125 years since 1900. And thanks to a Republican Congress, I signed the great, big, beautiful bill delivering the largest tax cuts in American history that, as I said, included no tax on tips, no tax on overtime, no tax on Social Security for our great seniors. And we made interest on a car loan. If you borrow money to buy a car, which a lot of people do, we made the interest tax deductible, but only if you buy a car that's made in America, right? And I have a man that's been to probably 700, 800 rallies. I think I did 1,100. Can you believe it? But this man is wearing a magnificent, would you please stand up, Mr. Wall. He's become very famous. He still looks good. He's emblematic of what we've done. You're still looking good. You haven't changed much. He's been doing his crap for 10 years. I don't know. He must like the sound of my voice, but I like you. Thank you very much. We appreciate it. Thank you. And importantly for you and for a lot of places, we save millions of family farms from the unfair estate tax or death tax, where a family would have this beautiful farm, the kids grow up on it, the parents get older, they pass away, they leave the farm to their child, the assessors come in, they assess the value, the farm is beautiful land, but doesn't make a lot of cash, but there's a lot of value. They lose their farm. to the banks. They go out, borrow money to pay the estate tax or the death taxes. A lot of people, it is a death tax. It's gone. You don't have it anymore. You can leave. You can leave your farm to your children if you like them. You know, in all the years I've done this, I've said that because we did this a little while ago. We did it first term, and then we did it even stronger and made it even better. In this term, I call the second term, I sort of call this our third term. The only problem is I don't want the results of the second term. Does that fit real? I don't want the results. And there were some people that were on television tonight. I wish I could find this guy. He got up. Is there any way? If they could put a clip, you know, there were some people that were so nice to me. They were standing online. And they said, why are you here? One reason, very simple. Big, strong, good-looking guy. There were three of them. They were almost like twins. They were all big, strong, and good-looking. I think they were from Oklahoma. But they said, why are you here? Only one reason why. Donald Trump. Where is that guy? Here's one of them right there. There were three of them.
10: Why is the president coming here to Oklahoma today? Why is he even here?
0: Here.
10: He needs here to just help all the Republican candidates that are running for state office and Senate. And we just want to make sure it stays red. Gubernatorial candidate Mike Mazie running, and he's a help to, Trump is a help to Mazie, you said? Absolutely. All right, Steve, thank you very much. President Geis will be in Texas, just north of Dallas, before he makes his way to Oklahoma tonight. And we actually, with a gentleman here, Tony, you work at that truck manufacturing plant where the president's going to be this afternoon. Why are you here in Oklahoma when you should be down in Texas?
11: Well, I retired 6 months ago, eight months ago now, so.
10: Is Trump a help to folks like Ken Paxton in Texas? There was leaked audio that came out yesterday from the New York Times saying Ken Paxton isn't sure that the numbers after that midterm convention helped him and maybe hurt him. Are they still on board, Republicans at large, on board with President Trump and his political influence?
11: Yes, sir, 100%.
10: What do you say to those Republicans who have any doubt about Trump's influence?
11: Get on the Trump train. We're going to the front. The only way Trump can lose is if it gets cheated. That's my opinion.
10: All right. And then when you look towards November, still confident that the president's going to be able to maintain his majorities in the House and the Senate?
11: We're taking it all. We're taking it all.
10: What gives you that confidence?
11: Just what he's been doing overseas as of late.
10: You're happy with how things are going in Iran?
11: I'm happy. I'm happy with that. I'm happy with the way things are going in the country right now with him.
10: All right.
11: I just wish he could get a third term.
0: Where is he? Where are those guys? Where is he? Where is he? Hey, where are those guys? They're big, strong. I hope they're not stuck outside. They might be stuck. Where are they? They were so great. I watched it. I said, what great people. Where are they? Where? We got to get them. Where are they? You can't miss a big, strong, handsome Oklahoma studs. Where are you? Come up here. Come up here. Come up here. I love these guys. Come on. Wow. I love those guys. Man, oh, man. How about, isn't that cool? I watched it. Coming in, and I said, I love the, oh, there they are. Oh, there they are. Look at these three guys. These are studs. Come on up here, fellas. Come here. Wow. Come here.
11: Thank you, President Trump, for all you do every day. You work harder than any American I know.
12: Absolute honor of a lifetime to be the greatest president this country has ever had.
0: Oh, boy, oh, boy. That's the real deal. That's the real deal. Thank you. No, I saw them on the thing. What do you think of Trump? It's like, those are real people. Those are real people. You can't get better. They're the people that built the country. Just so you know, with all the bullshit you hear from all these others, they always tell, those are the people that built our country, and you are those people. You are those people. Right? Thank you very much, fellas. Under my most favored nation agreements on drug prices, we achieved the largest reduction in prescription drug prices in the history of our country. The press will not even talk about it. Think of it. We cut drug prices the most in the history of our country by 20 times, and I cannot get them to do a story about it, with price differences of 300, 400, 500, 600, and even 700%. Think of that. Favored nations. You know, we paid the highest prices for drugs in the entire world, and now we're paying the lowest prices. It's called favored nations. And other nations had to agree, and I said, if you don't agree, I'm going to charge you tariffs of 200%, which is much more than we're talking about. They said, well, we'd love to agree, sir. What did you ask? After turning other presidents down for 30 years, now we got it done. It's all done, all signed. You get, look at these numbers, 400, 500, 600%, 700% reduction. You know, I was very proud of my first term. I got 1/8 of 1%. Reduction, 1/8 of 1. Think of it. And I was the only one to do it in 28 years. So from the first, from January till December, they said, sir, you did something nobody else has done. What about, what did I do? On drug prices, for 28 years, they went up like a rocket. You actually ended the year lower. How

I deployed the National Guard to Memphis, New Orleans, and our nation's capital, Washington, D.C., and crime is now down more than 80%. Now, one thing I have to tell you. So Memphis was a disaster. I got a call from the governor, and the governor said, we need help. And we sent in our people. I hear it's like a different place. It's down 82%. Then I get a call from the governor of Louisiana, great guy. He said, we have a problem in New Orleans, sir. We don't know what to do. We have the Mardi Gras coming up. It's worse than it's ever been. I deployed our National Guards along with some very talented people above them, and they have done such a job. And the governor said the safest period of time they've ever had in New Orleans. And their Mardi Gras, they were losing. Every day people are being killed. Their Mardi Gras was the safest they've had in 68 years. But the best one was Washington, D.C. It was a killing field. We were losing three people death. People would come from Oklahoma to see the Washington Monument. They'd come to see the Trump Ballroom, let's say, which is gorgeous, by the way. Did you see I just won in the Supreme Court of the United States? Very good. I'm the only one in the world that can agree to put up $400 million to build a ballroom. And they said, I had a judge that said, we don't want your money. Let the taxpayer pay. I said, this is the strangest thing I've ever heard. I'm the only one that could happen to. And we built a nice helipad. Did you see the helipad? The helipad is beautiful. And I do this, you know, it's like, to me, it's relaxing. It's second nature. That's what I've been doing my whole life, building. I build really good, and I build on time, on budget, maybe ahead of budget, under budget, as opposed to the Federal Reserve, where they spent $4 billion to fix up a couple of buildings. Could have been done for $25 million. The difference between $25 million and close to $4 billion, I would say that's substantial. What a mess they made out of it. That's too late. He was the head of the Federal Reserve. This guy's telling us about interest rates. He had like a $3 billion cost overrun for a couple of little buildings. But I delivered the largest ever investments in the United States Armed Forces. We put more money into our armed forces, and we captured the outlaw dictator of Venezuela, Nicolas Maduro, and won that war in 148 minutes. We won it in 140, think of it. Does the press talk about that? You know, they were in Afghanistan for 20 years. They were in all these different countries. Vietnam, 21 years, lost hundreds of thousands of people. They were in all sorts of places for long, long periods of time. With me, I had Venezuela. It was basically 48 minutes, but they say 1 hour and 48 minutes. I think they meant it. It ended, and that's a very strong, you know, they have strong military. They had a fort with thousands of people. 201 unbelievable American patriots. I met them after the raid. I looked at them, and physically, they're very strong. I said, there's nobody in Hollywood could take their role. There's nobody. These are the top of the top. They went in, think of it, 201, and they have a army fort, a military fort, with tremendous numbers of soldiers. Thousands and thousands. They flow in with such fire and fury that everyone ran for the hills. And these guys went in, they broke down those steel doors. He was in a steel cage, basically, to protect him from people like me. And and they blew down those steel doors like they were paper mache. It was like paper. And in about 18 minutes, he was captured and brought out. And remember, he was screaming about America. We will kill you. We will this. We will that. We will kill you. And then a couple of weeks after he said that, he said, you see him being taken out in handcuffs, out of his country. And he's a bad guy. He's going up to trial. He did something really bad. Drugs were really bad. By the way, we stopped drugs from coming into our country by sea, down 97%. Down 97%. And I don't know who the 3% are that are continuing to do it, but I consider them to be among the bravest people anywhere in the world. Now, drugs are down by sea. That's the toughest one. They were bringing in drugs from Venezuela and other countries, down 97%, and now we're stopping it by land, too. Drugs are way down, way, way down. What are those guys, man? They, you know, for years, they'd interdict. They called, we interdict, they'd bring them into a Miami court. They'd be out on the street in about 15 minutes. They hop on another boat. They start delivering drugs. We said, we can't do this anymore. We hit them hard. And now people aren't, they're not even.

And I must tell you, it's a little bit bad because they're not even getting on boats. Nobody wants to get on a boat in that area. The fishing business went way down. Everybody's afraid to get on a boat, so I feel sorry. I'd like to apologize to the fishermen of Venezuela and other places, please. But there's no drugs coming in, I'll tell you that. And I'm also ensuring that Iran will never have a nuclear weapon. They will never have a nuclear weapon. And I stated numerous times that it would take 4 to 6 weeks to get rid of the Iran nuclear threat. And I did it in one night. That was when the B-2 bombers went in there. And they're complaining that, oh, we've been in there for 6 months. I've been in there for 6 months. I wiped out. Hey, look, Iran has no anything right now. They want to make a deal. Maybe we'll do it or maybe we won't. Because if they're not going to hold it, let's not do it. Let's just finish the job. But we did it in one night with those beautiful B-2 bombers. They left Missouri. They flew both ways, 37 hours. They were refueling up there. We have the greatest tankers. We have the greatest military in the world. They went from Missouri. And then at 1 o'clock in the morning with no moon, dark as can be, these unbelievable machines led by the most incredible pilots in the world, they unloaded every single bomb, went right down air chutes into this drug factories, really. That's what they were doing. They were nuclear and drug. They were doing drugs, but they were doing the nuclear. But these drug factories / nuclear factories were hit so hard. Those things, you know, granite mountains, granite strong, went right down the air chutes. I don't think they'll be building too many air chutes from now on, I can tell you. But think of that. They did that in the dark of night. Iran knew they were coming, and they were so stealth. The B-2 bombers, one of the most incredible things, massive bombs carrying massive loads of bombs. Every single bomb hit its targets. And then we finished them off with about 38 Tomahawks from submarines. And every one of them. So we did that in one day, but we stayed longer because we didn't want to have a short-term victory. We don't want to leave that mess to another president that wouldn't do what we did, because other presidents should have done this a long time before I came along. Because if they had nuclear weapons, they would use them, and they'd use them quickly. We achieved more in 2 years than any other presidency practically in the history of our country. What we've done in 2 years, and by the way, our first term was great. Our first term had the greatest financial success of any president, and that included the last period of time where we had COVID. And we did a great job with that. We never got credit with that, but the whole world suffered with COVID. The whole world, we called it by different names, the whole world suffered. And now the radical left, Democrats, want to burn it all down. They want to take it all down. Every single Democrat in Congress voted against our record tax cuts. They voted against no tax on tips. They voted against no tax on overtime. They voted against no tax on Social Security for our great seniors. They voted against voter ID. They voted against proof of citizenship. You know why they voted against them? Because they want to cheat. There's only one reason. Why would you vote against voter identification? Why would you vote against cheat? They got it. No, they understand that. It's one of the great con jobs of all time. And Republicans are working very hard to get it. And we're going to be successful, but it's brutal. They don't have one Democrat that voted in favor of voter identification or in favor of showing proof of citizen. Like, I'm a citizen of the United States of America. I come from a place called Oklahoma. I'm a citizen. They say, no, no, we don't want that. We don't want proof of citizenship. And we don't want voter ID. Because they're cheaters. They cheat like hell. That's all. And you know what? With their policies of open borders and transgender for everyone and everything else, they really have to cheat. But they voted against the closing of the borders. They voted against everything. And they are in favor of men playing in women's sports. They're in favor of the transgender mutilization of your children. It's like not even believable. And they're in favor of the worst inflation and highest energy costs in American history. And they love windmills all over the place. They love those windmills that rust and rot and kill your birds. And your houses aren't worth a damn thing if you can see them. And you can see them all over the place. And if you want to listen to President Trump debating Joe Biden,
They say, I'm sorry, darling, we can't. The wind isn't blowing tonight. We won't be able to watch the debate. The wind is infrequent, you know. They say it's infrequent. The wind is infrequent. In other words, the wind doesn't turn, the windmills, you're screwed, okay? What a joke. Well, most expensive. They're ruining the country. They're ruining our oceans. It's a disgrace. In state after state, the Democrat Party has nominated the most extreme anti-American candidates in history, including dozens of members of the Democrat Socialists of America. In other words, they're communists. They have hit communism. They press the communists. I never thought. Did you ever think you'd see this? We got a guy in Michigan. I didn't know. Is he short or is the other guy tall? You know what I'm talking about? They got a guy. They have one guy, unless he's as tall as Freedom or Dennis Rodman. This is the craziest looking guy. This other guy, he's running and his statements are so bad. And then they change them all. No, I never said that. Well, then they play it back 30 times where he said it 30 times. All bad stuff. No, he's a communist. And one thing about politics, so I haven't been a politician, relatively speaking, that long. But one thing I learned, when somebody has positions, they always go back to those positions. They'll lie to get elected. But he will go back, like Michigan, like Texas. They'll all go back to those positions. They always do. On election night, Oklahoma is going to prove that America does not belong to those who hate it. America belongs to those who love it. And right here in your state, Democrats are running a self-proclaimed socialist for the United States Senate named Nikhila Thomas, who wants to abolish ICE, eliminate capitalism, raise your taxes by $4 trillion, by the way, and destroy the Oklahoma way of life. That is why you have to elect American First Warrior Kevin Hearn. He is a warrior, too. Kevin. Kevin's great. He is a warrior. Kevin will be loyal. He'll be a loyal vote for Oklahoma farmers, ranchers, and energy voters. A guaranteed vote. The other people, you don't know what the hell they're going to do. And he'll grow your economy, keep illegal aliens out of your communities, and always protect your sacred right to keep and bear arms. They want to take your guns away, too. So, Kevin, I want to thank you, and you're doing a great job, and we appreciate it, and you're a very special guy, and you have my complete and total endorsement, as you know, and you're going to be a tremendous senator. Thank you very much. We're also pleased to be joined by other Oklahoma patriots who have my complete and total endorsement. Mark Tedford for the 1st Congressional District. Mark. He's fantastic. Josh Brakin for the 2nd Congressional District. Josh. Great job. Representative Frank Lucas for the 3rd Congressional District, who's fantastic. Great job. Good job. A guy that's been around for a long time and has been my friend, Representative Tom Cole for the 4th Congressional District. Hi, Tom. He's been there a long time. He's been with me for a lot of battles, right, Tom? And we won them all. We got to keep winning them because they can take it away as fast as we got it. We can't let them take it away. Republican nominee for lieutenant governor, a friend of mine who's been with me from day one, T.W. Shannon. And the next governor of Oklahoma, a man who had a very tough primary, going against a very good politician, and Mike Mazzei won. Thank you, Mike. By the way, your governor is here. Governor, would you please stand up? Okay, would you please stand up? Thank you. Great job. Great job. Appreciate it. As your budget secretary, Mike built the largest savings account in Oklahoma history and saved taxpayers over $10 billion. He's running against radical left Democrat Cindy Munson, who voted against eliminating your state income tax, voted in favor of men playing in women's sports, voted to destroy Oklahoma jobs and wealth, voted totally in favor of transgender for everyone.
So, Mike, I just want to thank you for being here, and I want to wish you a lot of luck, and you're going to have a tremendous success.

0: The two of you, both of you.
1: Tremendous success. And your incredible wife. Thank you very much. I appreciate it. But stand up, both of you, please. Thank you. Kevin, stand up, Kevin. Thank you. Mr. and Mrs. times two. Sorry, as you know, Mike and Kevin have, and they've had it for a long time, my complete and total endorsement. It seems to mean a lot. Better mean a lot. When it doesn't mean a lot, I won't be here. I can tell you that. But where is that chart? Is that chart around someplace? There's a chart that, oh, look at that, just came in. That's a CNN chart. So Trump, in endorsing Senate candidates, and, you know, we went against a number of them, sitting, and they all lost, is 100%, and endorsing House of Representatives, 98%, and 98.37%. I don't know who the hell I lost. I'm trying to figure out where. I lost something. No, I endorsed one or two that truly had no chance, no matter what you did, but they were friends of mine. You ever do that? I endorsed somebody that had no chance. I said, look, you can't win this race. It's not possible. Sir, please endorse me. So I endorsed him. No one had screwed up my whole damn deal here. But how about that? 98.37, 100% in the U.S. Senate. That means you're in good shape, I think. We're also pleased to be joined by the chief of the Choctaw Nation, Gary Batten. And I introduced Mark Wayne before, and I introduced Governor Kevin Stitt before, and I really think you guys are terrific. I appreciate it so much that you're here. And a man who is really a fine person with a great wife who I got to know early on, and I think he's really represented you well. In fact, I said, I think maybe someday I'll move to Oklahoma after I'm finished. Although I do very well in Florida, Alabama, I do very well in just about every state.
2: Hi, President Trump rallying supporters tonight in Oklahoma. What will be about 35 individual stops around the country, 33 days until Election Day. Quick analysis before you have to go. Daily Wire's Chloe Trapanato is with us. Well, first I interviewed the vice president. Then we got to hear the president. Here we are 33 days out. Newt Gingrich said last night, in all the years he's been following politics, I can make an argument how this is going to land any way I want. I feel like we're in play everywhere if people take it seriously.
3: Yeah, Sean. Well, first and foremost, thank you for having me. And you have had a star-studded panel here tonight. But Newt Gingrich was correct. I mean, anything can happen here. And we know that polls often skew to the left. So it's super important the Republicans get out to vote because really this could go either way. But it is a vote between common sense, like J.D. Vance said, and radicalism and communism. I mean, President Trump needs to just continue to get out there and talk about all of the wins that he's delivered for the American people. I mean, we just saw a report today that said legal migration from Muslim-majority countries has dropped 96%. We know that poverty is at an all-time low. We know that crime is at an all-time low. And now we're seeing record high income, record high household wealth, and record high investments. So as long as he gets out there and talks about all the wins and Republicans get out and vote, I think they could perform better than the polls show us.
2: Well, they got that. They've got money, which is rarely the case for the Republican Party. And they're up against the most radicalized Democratic Party in history. So the few advantages here that make this unpredictable.
3: Oh, yeah. I mean, it's a choice between, like we said, radicalism and common sense. I mean, if we hand Democrats back power in the midterms, that will just usher in a wave of communism, of stagnation, and radicalism. I mean, video after video is just Democrats saying some of the most obscene things. They want to abolish police, abolish ICE, abolish the Senate, abolish the presidency. And handing them back power after all of the progress that we've made, Sean, just seems absolutely absurd to me. We've come so far, and it would be such a shame to see it all go to waste in November.
2: There's not one Republican that supports that DSA agenda, not one Republican that doesn't want secure borders and tax cuts and law and order, doesn't want to abolish prisons or police or bail and defund the Department of War. Crazy.
3: Right.
2: Anyway, Chloe, thank you. We appreciate you being with us. All right. Unfortunately, that is all the time we have left this evening. As always, thank you for being with us. Thank you for making the show possible. We ask that you please set your DVR. Just set it. So you never, ever, ever miss an episode of Hannity. In the meantime, you get news, foxnews.com, Hannity.com, and let not your heart be troubled. Greg Gutfeld is next. He would put a smile on your face. Thank you.

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2: Getting closer to the midterms. I'm Ted Lindner, Fox News. President Trump kicking off a 32-day midterm campaign marathon, hitting the road as Republicans fight to hold on to their power in Congress. The midterms shaping up as a major test of the president's second term with control of Congress on the line. One key battleground is the U.S. Senate race in Texas between Republican Attorney General Ken Paxton and Democrat James Tallarico. The president on Thursday saying,
3: I want to thank you for being here, you special man. And again, you're certainly one of the, but I think maybe the best attorney general in the whole United States of America. That's your only qualification for the job. I'd say that's a very good qualification.
2: The president also rallying in Durant, Oklahoma, where he told supporters he's confident Mike Mazie can win the election to succeed Oklahoma Governor Kevin Stitt. Mazie facing Democrat Cindy Munson. The president weighing in on the suspected hijacking attempt of the Fly Dubai plane. The president says he's closely following the investigation. Fox's Jeff Paul.
4: The Emiratis are leading this investigation, but they are working with the Israelis as they try to figure out why the suspect allegedly stabbed his co-pilot and then tried to crash the plane. Netanyahu saying the suspect was from Oman, a country Israel doesn't have diplomatic ties with and therefore wouldn't be allowed to land in Israel. The Prime Minister is working to figure out exactly how that was allowed. Netanyahu says the suspect is now being interrogated in Saudi Arabia. The Prime Minister also crediting not only those ordinary citizens who helped stabilize the plane, but the pilot, an Indian national.
2: Israeli Prime Minister Benjamin Netanyahu telling Fox investigators believe the co-pilot was radicalized by Islamic groups. And the Atlanta Braves moving on after winning Game 3 of their first-round wildcard series over the Phillies in Atlanta Thursday night 6-2. They'll take on the L.A. Dodgers in the division series starting Saturday at 4 Eastern time in L.A. in a game that'll be on Fox. 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
2: Later this morning, the Labor Department will be releasing the all-important jobs report for September.
10: Payrolls are predicted to increase by a modest 90,000 in September, a sharp decline from August's surprisingly strong 162,000 gain, which was nearly triple expectations. August's jobs report showed a much stronger rebound in hiring after a shaky summer. More recent labor market data have remained fairly stable, signaling that the job market has regained some footing. The unemployment rate is forecast to hold steady at 4.1% for a third month in a row. September's jobs report takes on added importance after the Fed raised rates by a quarter point a couple of weeks ago and indicated that another increase is likely before the end of the year to combat inflation. Hillary Barsky, Fox News.
2: Four astronauts arrived at the International Space Station. Fox's Grinnell Scott.
11: This new ISS crew of two Americans, a Canadian and a Russian, will spend the next 6 months in space. As they acclimate, NASA's Low Earth Orbit Program Manager Dana Weigel said experiments are part of their mission, including research on stem cell-derived tissue, hoping to inspire new health breakthroughs.
12: Pharmaceutical treatments or figuring out how a disease actually really activates, what we can

0: target treatments for things like heart disease, ALS, Parkinson's.
1: There is also monitoring of the astronaut's blood flow to see how zero gravity affects it. This is the 13th crew SpaceX has taken to the ISS. Gernal Scott, Fox News.
2: And New York's Governor Kathy Hochul and New York Attorney General Tish James going to give an update in the Cornell rape case later this morning. The plaintiff, identified only as Jane Doe, alleges she was drugged and gang raped at a Cornell University fraternity house in October of 2024. The accused men have argued the woman's allegations directly contradict her original recorded statements. I'm Ted Lindner, and this is Fox News.
3: Hello, everyone. I'm Dana Perino, along with Emily Campagno, Harold Ford Jr., Jesse Waters, and Kat Timpf. It's 5 o'clock in New York City, and this is The 5. California Governor Gavin Newsom ready for his 2028 close-up, and Vanity Fair happy to provide the soft lighting. The potential presidential contender is already sizing up his rivals in the Democratic Game of Thrones. When asked about a possible showdown with AOC, Newsom said, quote, "Give me the time and I'm happy to give you the crime, as they say. I just mean that in the context of politics is politics, I look forward to that debate. Oh, you better believe it." And when questioned about his pledge to sit out the race if Kamala Harris decides to run again, Newsom said, "You can't hold off on making a decision, waiting, waiting, waiting. But I don't think that will. I'm not concerned about that, candidly." But before Gavin Newsom picks his next political fight, he'll have to defend his record back home.
4: But one thing I know these people like to pick on California for is the homelessness in the major cities.
5: Real thing. I created it. Yeah, when okay. I got here. Yeah, no, there was no homeless, and then they all happened.
4: Yeah, but in a lot of the cities, I've noticed it has gotten worse in L.A.
5: By the way, that's going to be on Rogan tomorrow night. Yeah, I told you so. Let's talk about a guy with, he's been clinically diagnosed with California derangement syndrome.
3: All right, Jesse, is he a little too cool for school?
6: Yeah, it's not California derangement syndrome when you just notice the homeless. Mm-hmm. Everyone that flies to San Francisco or Los Angeles comes back and tell all their friends, could you believe it? Because it is the most beautiful state in the country. Derangement is letting junkies urinate all over the greatest state in the country. And it's gotten worse when he was mayor, and it's gotten worse as governor. You can't create an opium den in your state and expect voters to like that. Now, I would love to see him debate AOC. He's never debated a woman before one-on-one. And debating women can be challenging.
3: Really? Do you experience that?
6: Jessica, it has taken me years where she doesn't get under my skin. I have learned how to debate a woman. They can be irritating, but the key is not letting them make you emotional. Uh-huh. The minute you get emotional, she wins.
3: Because she's emotional?
6: They just have a way of doing things. You look at Donald Trump. I mean, Donald Trump beat Hillary and Kamala, and he did it with a certain amount of grace and tact. And he didn't get defensive, and he didn't get flustered. Now, AOC, is going to come at Newsom from the left, and that's going to make him defensive. And when he gets defensive, you see it, he's a babbler. And then he starts smiling, and then he kind of rambles towards coherency, and it doesn't always land. So at the end of the debate, if he looks frantic, she's going to look like the winner. Now, he has to also cultivate an alliance with her because they might be on the same ticket. She could be a surrogate. He could be a surrogate. You never know how these things are going to shake out, because if you pulverize her, you're basically knocking out a young, attractive female candidate that represents the younger generation that has a lot of energy. So you have to really tread carefully. Does he have the agility to do that? I highly doubt it. Right now, he has whiplash. This guy thought he was the nominee. And he never thought anybody would challenge him from the left, because this is the guy that did gay marriage. This is the guy who basically legalized all drugs in California. Illegal aliens get health care, solar panels, the whole thing. So all of a sudden, he was actually coming a little to the right to prepare for the run. And then the whole party saw this socialist surge And he's like, where am I? And he can't really find his footing, and he still hasn't found his footing yet.
3: Let's go to our resident Californian, Emily. Do you think Governor U-Haul is a name that would stick, and would AOC use it?
7: Yeah, U-Haul ASS out of there. I think AOC doesn't need to use it because all the media will. We know that he is a failure in California, and we see him for the sort of shiny salesman that he's been. The thing that he's good at, which he would employ at the debates, is these talking points that are straight from the left. And we've talked about before the disconnect between him trying to assure all of California and likely all of the country that he's the best person to speak for people of color and women and underserved communities. But he's just another white privileged guy that owns, you know, a lot of businesses and has done quite well. So I see him as a sham. I also see right now that he's shifting gears. So up until now, he enjoyed a chapter where it was all about, am I going to run? I don't know. It's all about Kamala. We'll wait and see. He's clearly diving into the next act, which is, yes, I'm going to run. And he's trying to run based on personality and political relevance and this sort of national combativeness, right? He's going to take on AOC. He's trotting out Bill Clinton. He's disparaging Joe Rogan and trying to take advantage of the podcast realm. But eventually, he has to run on California. And people like me are going to remind everyone that California is 43rd in fourth grade math and 38th in eighth grade reading. And they just dumped $250 billion into homelessness. The tepidness of that question makes it sound like there's A, not lives at stake, and B, it's not the largest population of homelessness in the country. So him sort of mocking that and saying, yeah, that's all me. Well, the whole point is it started with Care Not Cash when he was mayor of San Francisco, and then he went on to be governor. The problem has only exploded under his watch. Yeah, we do blame you. I mean, that's exactly the point here. So here's the thing that I see. He keeps trying to run against Republicans verbally. Obviously, everything is sort of against Trump. But his real issue is going to be other Democrat governors that have been doing a good job, like Josh Shapiro, who just balanced the fourth consecutive bipartisan budget. They have $8 billion in reserves. Everyone else is going to scroll out California and say this utter failure was under your watch and your hair and smile are not going to cut it.
3: Harold, if Vanity Fair calls you and says, I'd like to do a cover story puff piece, will you say no?
8: Of course not.
3: It's like the kiss of death, though. Think of Beto O'Rourke. Think of these Vanity Fair covers. They don't result in the presidency.
9: Well, maybe not. It's good to be with you again. I say a couple things. First off, I don't think the race is going to be decided in 2028 by who has the best piece on them or who has the best kind of I can one-up them. If you look at moments in my lifetime when there have been big presidential debates, I consider 1992 in my adult life, I was 22 years old. The Democrats thought we may not win a presidential race again. George W. Bush, H.W. Bush, had a great run for 4 years. No one thought that there was a serious contender against him because he'd ejected Saddam Hussein from Kuwait. And you had 8 years of Reagan. Democrats were hungry to get back in the White House. And we had this brawling, sprawling debate. And the guy that won it was Bill Clinton. He had a new set of ideas. He offered a vision that many Democrats couldn't fully digest and wrap their heads around, but independents in the country could. Remember, he won that race with less than a majority of votes in the country because Ross Perot was in the race. Fast forward to 2000, George W. Bush, 8 years of Democrats being in the White House. You had a country saying, can a Republican win? He came out and had two messages. He said, I'm a compassionate conservative, which is an interesting way to describe it. And he said, we'll have no child left behind in this country. And that's what I'm going to do because the soft bigotry of low expectations has handicapped minority kids. Then you fast forward to 2016 after Obama, and you had this guy, Donald Trump, come down an escalator. The Republicans had said, we have to have more black voters and brown voters, and you have to be nice to them in this way. Donald Trump said, no, I'm doing it my way. The economic anxiety's in this country. People are tired of illegal immigration, and I'm going to appeal to people in a different way. If you want to beat AOC or Gavin Newsom, that's not the issue. The issue is you've got to have a robust discussion and debate about where you want to take the country. Where is the country going to be in 2020? And I can assure you, people are going to want to know if they can pay their bills. They're going to know about energy. They're going to know about AI. They're going to know about China, homelessness, education, and healthcare. If you have better ideas that can advance the country and put the country on higher ground, you will win. No amount of Vanity Fair pieces, no amount of saying you got to understand how to debate a woman or a man. All you have to do is have a set of ideas and a vision for the country. And it'd be great to have a record to follow it up. I would back it up. And I would agree with you here. Governor Newsom will have a challenge. He will have an opportunity to defend his record. And if you're someone like Shapiro or Bashir or Wes Moore, I'd be bragging, or Whitmer, I'd be bragging about my record in my state of what I've done, or Commonwealth, the things I've accomplished, and how that will translate into something for the country. That's where the debate's going to be over the next few years.
3: Kat, it was a little jarring to see him. I know that he was trying to joke about homelessness, but it was a little jarring, especially if you are people who are, you know, walking the streets, or you're in a neighborhood, you can't go to the park.
8: Yes.
3: All those things have changed.
8: I thought it was jarring too, and I thought it was jarring for several reasons. As many of you have pointed out, it has gotten worse. Anybody with eyeballs who's walking around can see that it's gotten worse. I go back to LA intermittently, and I feel like every time I go back, it's gotten worse. And he has been in charge for a while. So to just say, yeah, it wasn't all my fault. There are things that people can contribute to you that have made that worse. That's number one. But number two is something else, which is you're supposed to be a leader, right? And I feel like, I mean, maybe I'm wrong, but I've always thought when you're a leader that it's not just your job to only solve the problems you create. Right? Nobody's like, vote for me and I'll only solve what's my fault. that's not a winning message at all. Let's say he's right. Let's say he had nothing to do with homelessness. Let's say it's nothing. We can't contribute anything to him at all. You're in charge. So the whole reason people vote for you as a leader is because they think, your fault or not, you can do something to solve the problems that affect people. And not being able to walk down the street in many areas affects people. A couple years ago, I was in LA, went to get lunch, was walking back to our car, and a lady threw a knife at me. And it didn't hit me. If it did, I'd be having a very different day. That's not normal. Mm-hmm. Everybody has a story like that who spent any significant amount of time in California. And you can't kind of, no matter how good of a talker you are, and he has a good talker, you can't talk people out of their lived experience that they're seeing with their own eyes. And people, they don't care whose fault it is anymore. They are paying so much to live in this state. And if he didn't have the weather, I mean, obviously there's huge out migration in California. I think it'd be even bigger if they didn't have all these sunny days that make people live in conditions that they probably wouldn't live in if there was less sun.
3: All right, coming up next, find out why some say President Trump is a victim of his own success at the border.

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2: He's a former Islamic terrorist whose only passion was to wage jihad against the West for the glory of Islam. But today, Kamal Saleem is an ambassador for Jesus Christ.
3: I'm the one who crossed from radical Islam to become follower of Jesus Christ because I found the truth.
2: 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But for him, to truly answer that question means going back thousands of years in the book of Genesis and God's call to Ishmael, the son of Abraham, by the slave woman Hagar. It is here that the family dysfunction begins to unfold between Ishmael, the line of the Muslims, and Abraham's son Isaac, the line of the Jews and Christians.
3: Ishmael left his father's tent and he lost his inheritance. Islam today, they still crying out in the wilderness, just like Ishmael cried in the wilderness, and they're crying for help.
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7: Roger, the clock is operating. We're underway. A little bumpy along about here. Roger, zero G, and I feel fine. Capsule is turning around. Oh, that view is tremendous.
8: Let me ask you one simple question. Do you, Ambassador Zorin, deny that the USSR has placed and is placing medium and intermediate range missiles and sites in Cuba? Yes or no? Don't wait for the translation. Yes or no?
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8: I'm prepared to wait for my answer until hell freezes over, if that's your decision.
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0: President Trump going another round with the media, sitting down with Time magazine for a record-setting 56th cover appearance. And in classic Trump fashion, the gloves came off. Quote, "You haven't asked me one effing positive question. All of this. What about this? What about that? What about that?" This as he kicks off a 32-day campaign tour today, starting in Texas, hoping to sell voters on his economic record. Here's the president earlier today before he left for that trip. Watch.
1: Well, I think the press isn't covering us fairly. It was just announced we have the best economic numbers of any president in the history of our country. And yet, people don't know about it because the press won't talk about it. I give us an A-plus on the government, on economics, on everything.
0: One issue Trump is sure to bring up, how he fixed Biden's border crisis. But is he a victim of his own success? Axios has a new piece explaining that Trump has been so successful on immigration that many voters don't even consider it a top issue anymore. Jesse, you were sort of talking about this yesterday, right? Remember that when you were...
2: I don't even remember yesterday.
0: You were saying you were listing the issues that Trump inherited and that he solved all of them, but maybe one. And so everyone was focusing on that and ignoring the strong fact that, for example, there have been zero illegal aliens that have slipped through the border, that the streets are safer because of this president. But now that's overlooked because people are focusing on...
2: Yes. So you seal the border, you reduce crime, and you broke woke. And then everyone's like, "Oh, what else? Give me more." It's because gas and diesel are high and crypto didn't rally. And so the young people with rates at 7-something can't advance. And Trump's like, "Stick with me. Stick with me. We're setting the table to not win the midterms, to win the century. And this AI thing's going to take off. We're all going to be living like George Jetson." There's a famous song. All right. I think it's from the Stones, Harold. Tell me if I'm wrong. "Can't always get what you want, but you get what you need." The country wanted immediate economic relief from Bidenomics. That's what they wanted, and they wanted it immediately. All right. But it's like your leg's broken. Trump's doing surgery. The day after surgery, you're not going to be running a marathon. It's going to take a little time to get it together. And that's what he's doing with the tax and the trade and the AI policy, is he's now setting the fundamentals for the country to take off. Does the country care? I don't know. Sometimes it's just like they want whatever they want. Like my son, Jesse Jr., comes to, "Daddy, I want a lollipop." "No." Goes to the other room, the mom. "Mom, I want a lollipop." Now, he thinks, I don't know, I hear him, but that's how the country is. They ask the Republicans for stuff, then they get mad. Then they ask the Democrats. Every 2 years, it's the same thing. They ping pong back and forth between two parties. And sometimes the leaders have to just say, "You know what? Just hold on. We're doing the right thing for the long term." And this is not a long-term thinking country.
0: So, Harold, on that point, you know, is it short-term gratification seeking? And will these voters therefore be assuaged by the president touring now and reminding them of the good that he has accomplished in these last 2 years and saying, "Just hang in there, stay with me"?
3: So I said back a few years ago, Emily, when right before you started on the show, that it is the graveyard of people. When I say graveyard, I mean politicians who are now at home or not in office, is populated heavily with people who try to tell voters, "You're doing better than you think."
4: Yep.
3: So if the case was true and everybody around the table agreed when Biden was trying to tell people, and I said, "Biden, you cannot tell the American people they're doing better than they think and expect them to vote for you if that's what you're going to do." The same is true here. President Trump is no different than any other president in a midterm, in a first term or second term. You're arguing your case. You're, in a lot of ways, he does it probably a little more aggressively than others. He attacks the press. When you get asked a question by the press that you don't like, just answer the question you want to answer. You don't have to attack them. Say, "Look, I understand you guys want to focus on this, but here's what you should be focused on." But the problem the president has is that people elected him in 2024 for a couple of reasons. One of those reasons, I think, was the border. Another one of those reasons that they wanted us to not have little boys playing little girls sports. But the overwhelming reason was that prices were too high.
4: Yep.
3: And that people didn't like the wars we were in. Now,
4: yep,
3: we can all sit around and pretend that wasn't the case. Kat is telling the truth here. That's why he is struggling with the electorate right now. And to try to divert the attention to something else, I get it. I'd be trying to do the same thing if I were him. But he needs to understand that there's no bigger determinant of a price of something than gas has been in determining and being able to predict accurately the outcome of an election. Now, even when gas prices are up, sometimes in states where they're not as high, people will go out and disregard it. But where they are high, that's a problem. You look at Michigan and Maine, they're affected not only by gas prices, but by the tariffs. So the president, he's playing a tough hand. And he's going to do what President Trump normally does. He's going to blame others. He's going to blame the press. But I got to tell you, he's not alone. Clinton did it. Bush did it. Carter did it. And he may be doing it now as well. But ultimately, voters, if gas prices were low and food prices were low, he'd be sailing high and wouldn't be complaining like he is right now.
0: Dana, the administration has maintained, however, that the average gas price under President Trump is still lower than the average price under Biden. And so no matter what, this isn't a better situation. Yep. Notwithstanding Harold's great point that people don't want to be told how they're feeling.
4: But the thing is, voters don't look backwards that much. They look forward. They want to know, what are you going to do for me now and in the next couple of years in the future for my kids? So elections are about the future. And one of the things for President Trump is that he solved the Biden border crisis in 1 week. And the problem, I think, for him is that the situation with ICE in Minnesota left an indelible mark on some people in the country who were like, that's going too far. Now, they are all happy. I think it's like a 99% of people like glad the border is closed. But what about this situation? What happened there? The Secretary of Homeland Security lost her job. They had to change out the guy from Border Patrol. Like, and that whole situation has been improved immensely. There's much more cooperation with many of these states. He makes his case very effectively about sanctuary cities. From a communication standpoint, it is hard to keep telling people, but I did that thing you wanted me to do. I did that. They're like, yeah, but what now? What next? And so one thing that I think, take it or leave it at the White House, but it's not just a PR problem. It's a fact problem. And there is no one in the history of our country who has communicated more on all the different topics all day long, every single day. So the PR is not the problem. Like, the fact that maybe you take one network and say, I don't like this question, I don't like what you're saying here. It's like, but if more than 60% of people are getting their news on their phone, on social media, it's not necessarily that outlet's fault. That what's happening, I believe, is a lot of things that are on here that are being talked about on the phone are driving the questions that the president is getting now. That's very different. When I was press secretary, it was the other way around. But the new technology has changed all of that. One thing that is going in his favor, a few things on this front. The economic numbers that today in the last couple of days have been pretty good. And you're going to get another one tomorrow on the jobs number. Let's see how that goes. The other thing that he has to think about is, how much runway does he have between now and November 3rd? Is there enough for him to be able to get out of this hole on the economy for him to get out? We'll see. I don't know on that front, because some of the voters are already happening. But he is opening up the spigot in terms of paying for all of these other races and all these other candidates who need his help. He's willing to get out there and campaign. And some of that is starting to have an effect. So it's possible that all of the work that they're doing is going to be is going to stave off some of the losses that are going to come at the midterm.
5: Kat. I could talk about this for a lot more time than we have. I think the issue is two of the main reasons that people did vote for Trump. As Harold pointed out, affordability was one of them, and not wanting to see more war was another. And there are people who feel like they were left behind or that they didn't have those promises kept. And then there were some people who maybe were independent and they broke with the party that they voted before over the war thing. And then they were told, you know, if you're not on board with this war, you're not welcome in our party anymore. I mean, I personally, I've never been a Republican or a Democrat, but when I said, as soon as this conflict started, I don't think it's going to be over in 4 to 6 weeks, people were screaming that I should be fired. And no one has come out and no one has come out and said, oh, it turned out you were right. I didn't want to be right. I love our country and I love our military. I didn't want to be right. But, you know, some people are frustrated. And the affordability thing, it doesn't matter. Okay, Republicans have a choice. They can keep saying everything's fine. It's better than you think. The polls are fake. The polls are lying and hope they're fake. I don't know, maybe all the polls are fake. I've certainly seen crazier things. Or maybe they're not. And they need to talk about affordability. They need to just, instead of saying socialism is crazy, take a minute and say, why are people being attracted to socialism? And it is because a lot of people in younger generations feel left behind. Yes, it's important to work hard. yes, you shouldn't expect everything to be handed to you, but it's also a fact that it is harder now to buy a home by far, by multiple times harder than it used to be. And to say, you know what, I acknowledge you, I see you, but socialism is not the answer. Here are some free market solutions. Talk about, for example, supply, removing some regulations. You can build more homes. It's not enough to just say it's better than you think, or you're wrong, or stop crying. You should instead say, I see you, but there are solutions, which socialism's going to make everything worse. No one's more against socialism than I am. But you have to listen to voters and provide an alternate solution, because some people are not where they want to be in life, and they had a lot of hope in Trump. And I think if they switch the messaging to talk about some of the same issues, one of them being affordability, that did get him elected, they'd have a lot better chance than if they try to pretend that people aren't feeling what they know they're feeling.
0: All right, guys, yep. Coming up next, Hijacking Heroes, the incredible stories of the passengers who helped subdue a co-pilot accused of trying to crash a jet headed for Tel Aviv.

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0: More shocking details emerging on the horrific attack inside of the cockpit of a packed Fly Dubai flight headed for Tel Aviv and the heroism of the passengers who fought back. The co-pilot allegedly stabbing the captain and sending the plane plunging thousands of feet in an instant. Thankfully, a band of brave passengers rushed to help restrain the attacker and the captain regained control. Here's Israeli Prime Minister Benjamin Netanyahu.
1: The co-pilot who attacked the captain is now being interrogated. But here's what we do know. First, we know that he underwent Islamist radical indoctrination. This hero rushed over, wanted to get into the cockpit. The plane was taking a dive, so he was knocked out. He finally got his bearing, broke into the cockpit, yanked the attacker from the instrument panel, overcame him, took over the stick, the pilot stick, and pushed back.
0: Jesse, remarkable bravery of the people on this flight. Do you think you would have reacted in a similar way if you were on that
2: flight? I absolutely know that's how I reacted. We had a debate on the show. Do you think you could land the plane?
0: No, but I think you think you could.
2: I think you would be right about
0: that. I know.
2: All the guys on my staff said, yeah, we could probably land the plane by ourselves.
0: Yeah.
2: I don't know, but I'm deliriously confident that I could. The Muslim situation, we don't have a lot of Muslim pilots in the United States, so it's not an issue for us. But a lot of Muslims are pilots in the Muslim world, and this is something they're going to have to deal with. How did they get a knife in the cockpit? Mm-hmm. Did this guy have social media red flags that should have been looked at? I mean, they don't train you in close quarters, hand-to-hand combat to fly a plane. Now they might have to do some of that training. So thank God the heroes pulled in and rescued this.
0: Emily, what are your thoughts on Netanyahu's statements today?
3: Well, writ large, first of all, this sort of succession of whether you say miracles, I say God's hand was in all of it, but also, you know, maybe people who aren't strong in faith say preparation. At a minimum, I would say it's all of the above that had to occur in the way to prevent what could have been such a horrific loss of life. And we had it up on the screen a moment ago from the pilot unlatching the door and the awesome heroes being near the front, the British pilots on board. They'd seen a docuseries. I mean, there was so much that went into it. I follow, for anything in the realm of terrorist threats and the like, Sarah Adams. She was a former CIA targeter. She's incredible. And that's my suggestion to anyone watching to follow her on all platforms. And she was incredibly articulate in explaining, in part, that first of all, the goal of these terrorists is to make us think that it's a one-off, but it's not. So if we keep treating this as inspired by, but this is just one co-pilot, that's really not what's happening. They are preparing for, all day, every day, the successful hidden bomb blow-up of a plane, in addition to a lot of other things. And the way to make the deliriousness of thinking that you'd be a hero is to be prepared so that you would be. And that's what those people on the plane were. And that pilot, I watched an interview that he had on a podcast last year, and he said, I am blessed. That was the answer that he gave when they said what it's like being a pilot. And ironically, or whatever it is, during that conversation, he discussed the prowess of the crew and how so many people don't really give them credit, but that he said, essentially, your lives might be in their hands and they're not trained for surgery, but they could save your life. And final quick point that Sarah Adams said, I know that was a bit disjointed, but she said that I've actually had more pilots ask me about the latest innovations Al-Qaeda has in making to its bombs than the people responsible for screening them. The vigilance is up to all of us, not just for us to rely on the intelligence agencies and our government to keep us safe, because you never know if it's just you and the guy next to you on one of these flights.
0: Dana, what do you think?
4: Well, the Israeli people are no longer going to be passive, right? Because they know, like, the target's on their back and they get it. And they also have this cohesiveness as a community where they will say, we will choose to be active and not passive. And so I think for all of us to think, like, could we have landed the plane? And in the time it takes for you to think that as an exercise in your imagination, they were up, out of their seats, and actually doing all of the things. And the Middle East has changed a lot, right? Saudi Arabia says, land the plane here. The plane came from the Emirates. Now, Will there be more and different security measures from here on out? Possibly. But I also think just the most amazing thing to me is the fact that the plumber had watched the reality TV show that showed how to pull the plane up out of a nosedive. I mean, miracle, but also, again, active and the willingness to just act immediately and not be passive and not say, we are not going to be meek in the face of these threats.

0: We have to be right every time. And one has to think this one off, there's something going on here. This is not, I think the president said it well, and when he was asked the question, it sounded like he was being a little cryptic and obviously knows a lot more than he was saying. When he was asked if the RIGC could have been behind this, he said they could have been. He said, we're working on it right now. They're being very open with us. But I would say the answer based on is what I'm hearing is yes, when he was asked by our own Peter Ducey, were the Iranians involved? So this is something that I would imagine scares and alarms and has all of us on high alert. But I got to tell you, knowing I'm a Democrat, but knowing that John Ratcliffe and Jay Clayton are in charge of our intelligence apparatus gives me a lot of confidence.
1: Mm-hmm. Coming up, nice Senate seat. Be a shame if you forgot who helped you win it. Hassan Piker's mobster message to James Tallarico.

0: News. I'm Chris DeMeo. President Trump wrapping up a two-state swing in Durant, Oklahoma last night.
1: I really came here to pay my respect to a place, really to a place that I love and I appreciate. So that's why I'm here.
0: The president says even though he overwhelmingly won the state 2 years ago, it's important to get out and vote. Earlier, he was in Denton, Texas, campaigning for Attorney General and Senate candidate Ken Paxton. Four crew members of the NASA SpaceX Crew 13 mission launched to the International Space Station yesterday.
2: This is truly a special place. I'm excited to be back, excited to be sharing this place with my crewmates, Crew 13 crewmates, for the first time.
0: NASA Commander Jessica Watkins, the goal of the mission is to carry out scientific experiments designed to advance research and technology for future missions to the moon and Mars while improving life on Earth. 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
1: Hassan Piker sounding like Tony Soprano, saying if fake moderate James Tallarico wins that Texas Senate seat, he's going to owe him some favors.
2: Hopefully, inshallah, after James Tallarico wins. I shouldn't even say that. I feel like in the state of Texas, no Sharia state. They're gonna throw me in prison. Hopefully, after James Tallarico wins, we got to hold him to account. We got to make sure that he doesn't become another do-nothing Democrat, business as usual. And we got to keep up that pressure. We are the force that backed him both early on, and we are the force that allowed him to win this seat of power. And if he wants to maintain it, he's got to play ball.
1: Is that a threat, Dana, or is that just how politics runs?
3: The great thing about Hassan Piker is that he always says the quiet part out loud. He doesn't even know what the quiet part is. And it's not just for Tallarico that he said this. He also said the same thing about El Sayed in Michigan. And just remember when El Sayed was like, no, actually, I'm very moderate. And Hassan Piker was like, actually, no, you asked me. No, you're not. Yeah. And you are part of us, and we will not let you forget it. And maybe that will work for them. But I have a feeling that if all the consultants are telling Tallarico and El Sayed to move to the center, that Piker is like, actually, no, I'm not going to let you do that to me. I think it's kind of hysterical. And what a waste of money and time for the Democrats if they end up losing these seats.
1: Yeah. Remember when Piker used to read that list? Yes. And it was like, are you for Medicare for all? Are you for emptying prisons? Are you for and I mean, he's going to stick to that. Mm-hmm. I mean, that was the test. And he's going to play that clip if these people go anywhere else.
4: It's hard for me to think of someone who's having more fun right now than Hassan Piker. He's having so, because he's right. He did help these people win their seats. He campaigned for them. And I can relate to, just as a woman and a person, having someone be like, oh, you don't need me now? What was all that before? So I kind of appreciate that he's putting that out there. Look, I also think he really enjoys the attention that he gets from making conservatives angry. I think he tries to push it further and further. I don't think he's upset that people on Fox News don't like him. I don't think that's the audience maybe I'm wrong, but I've noticed that doesn't seem to be the audience he's going for. So look, obviously he's had a lot of what I consider to be abhorrent opinions, but he's really doesn't seem to care. And he's like, who's having more fun than he doesn't care who he crosses. And he's really made that. He's very popular.
1: Well, he's not upsetting me. I treat him like a woman. Don't let him make me emotional, Harold. It's something you should consider.
5: No, I mean, when I listen to him, and I say to those who, I think Kat, I agree with Kat's premise 100%. He's enjoying himself. And if you are a voter in this country who believes that we need change politically, I just don't think that's the look you're looking for. He has every right to say what he wants, but what does he stand for? What are his priorities? How are the things that he's talking about? He better do what I say he's going to do. He better not go up there and be a... What are your plans to lower gas prices and healthcare prices and food prices and make it where our kids get a better education? I don't hear him talking about any of those things. And I think as voters... Catch, you're right. And I also believe as voters continue to see him over the next 30 days, he'll be revealed for the fraud, political fraud that he is. He's an entertainer, and he's a doggone good one.
4: Yeah, he's an
5: but if you're living in the middle of the country, if you're living in Iowa, in that congressional district where Democrats have a chance to win, that's not why they're looking at voting for anybody in that district. They're looking to vote for someone who's going to go to Washington and stand up for them, not stand up for Hassan Piker. The message for Democrats running, if you don't run away from that interview, you can like the guy and some, I don't know what he stands for substantively, but you cannot be for what he just said in that interview, that this is about him and only him.
1: Well, he does represent part of that base, and that base wants what it wants.
4: That's
3: It's all about that
1: base.
3: He
1: might just be speaking for them. It's all about
5: that. No, DP did not.
1: No trouble.
6: But I mean, an audience is not an electorate. I think the hubris here is extraordinary. And somehow there's become this culture where podcasters are like these feudal lords. And they think they're, I mean, I'm like, bro, Chiron said Twitch streamer. So I hope Tallarico has the testosterone to say, you didn't put me here and I don't owe you anything. What I owe would be the Texas voters and my constituents. Not that he's going to get that far. But on the other side, obviously, influential supporters can become influential critics. But this level of hubris, like, I'm not quite sure why he keeps getting airtime. Did you see that host's expression when he said that to you? The host was like,
4: but people keep doing it. What do they expect from him?
6: Yeah. Well,
1: all right. The fastest is up next.
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8: The United Nations AI for Good Global Commission held its first meeting in Geneva, Switzerland. It brought together top tech executives and heads of state to lay out guardrails and a path forward for AI. The meeting comes after the UN's first ever AI governance summit, where UN Secretary General Antonio Guterres argued innovation needs guardrails.
9: Experiment is being run on our own societies without a plan and without consent. And that is not sustainable, and it is not acceptable.
8: The Commission's goals include promoting public trust in AI, building infrastructure, and accelerating the use of artificial intelligence around the world. But of course, there is the risk of overregulation. That, plus the growing popularity of open source models from China, have AI policy experts arguing that the U.S. has to be part of the regulation conversation. For Fox on Tech, I'm Madison Allworth, Fox Business.
10: 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According to experts, you can start by changing the way you drive and making sure that your tires are properly inflated. The U.S. Department of Energy says properly inflated tires can improve gas mileage by about 3% and avoid rapid acceleration and braking, and drive slower or use cruise control and limiting the time your car idles. 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
5: Dating with a side of bacon? A new survey finds 64% of Australian singles are open to meeting a match over breakfast. Kat, during the break, we were talking about this. What's your thoughts about this?
4: Well, at first I thought, this is horrible. Who would want to do this? Who would want to go on a first date or a date where you can't drink? And then I saw it was Australians. They are drinking at breakfast.
3: That's true. That's a good point.
5: Emily, your thoughts? You seem to have a...
6: Yeah, okay. It's not as pithy or witty as that, but I did think how it would be cheaper.
3: Yeah.
6: And sort of awesome, almost more like a job interview. Coffee, toast, it comes fast.
5: That's sexy.
6: Well, you know, within 5 seconds, you know, and then it's so much less expensive. And so that way, if you have a good time, within 5 seconds, you can say, I'll see you for dinner.
4: But never drink coffee on a first date. What if you have to go to the bathroom?
5: That's what I'm saying.
11: Jesse, what do you think about
5: that? You can't close at 8 a.m. Yeah. You got coffee, you got syrup, you got bacon. I don't know.
11: Could be an interesting close. DP,
3: what? Well, here's the thing. I like that because it's likely not to get canceled because nothing's going to ruin, like, get in the way. You can also move on with your day. Like, if it doesn't go well, you can move on. If it goes well, then you have a good day. I like it.
5: It's tough. The
1: you move it to lunch.
3: No, you just keep going.
5: Here we go. Let's, before we go any further, one more thing is up next.
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15: I'm Ashley Dvorkin with a Fox Celebrity Profile with Ken Jeong and Aaron Andrews, hosts of Fox's 99 to Beat. There's one key strategy to winning the $1 million prize.
16: The ice game is back, where you have the block of ice where you have to melt. It's leveled up. I think that's just become the most iconic game of the series so far.
15: They're keeping some staples,
16: okay. But leveling up the stakes and making it harder.
15: How much fun is it for you to just find out even the names of the games? I'm reading through the list.
17: How about having to say some of them? contestants.
15: On this set, it's a blast even before cameras start rolling.
16: While we're doing the show, there's another group of people that are constantly beta testing these games.
15: Well, also sounds like a really fun job.
17: They'll come in the night before and be like, wait till you see this game. And they'll describe it to us. We think to ourselves, this is ridiculous. Yeah. But then when you see it unfold, it's made for TV.
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3: It's time now for one more thing. So there's some exciting news here at Fox this week. Yeah. The 34th annual Broadcasting and Cable Hall of Fame Gala was held here in the city, bringing together some of television's brightest stars. I was lucky to be able to attend along with Emily, Jessica, Harris Faulkner, Lawrence Jones, Trey Yinks. Bill Hemmer was there. It was a great event. And among the inductees was Fox News Media CEO Suzanne Scott. She reflected on the nearly three decades she spent helping build Fox News into the media giant that it is today and the support she's received along the way.
18: Well, I'm deeply grateful for this honor. The real recognition belongs to my entire Fox News family, and some of you are here tonight. Next month, we will celebrate our 30th anniversary. 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While the talent gets all the attention, equally important is the team behind the cameras that no one sees. 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
11: Congratulations, boss.
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3: Big congrats. All right, Jesse, you're next.
1: On to Bear News. Not a weird transition. All right, after 7 days of fierce competition, you're looking at him. Big Bear named Backpack, crowned this year's Fat Bear Week champion in Alaska. 5,000 of you voted, and Backpack is the winner. He's 20, and he weighs 1,200 pounds.
11: Big boy.
1: That is a big boy. Tonight, Johnny went to Kimmel, but we don't have time to show you the clip.
3: 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I'm going to be watching that. Ooh. All right, that's it for us, everyone. Have a great night.
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20: At that moment, I was fighting for my life.
19: That's Smit Machara in a video call with India's prime minister, who's hailed him as a hero for helping save the Fly Dubai flight he was captain of when his co-pilot attacked him, stabbing him, trying to crash the flight to Tel Aviv.
21: He describes how, bleeding from stab wounds on the cockpit floor, he somehow crawled to the door and raised the alarm. I could feel the aircraft was plunging, he says, and I said to myself while I was getting beaten, this is the last push, do it. Passengers restrained the attacker. Pilots in training who happened to be on board landed the aircraft safely. Israel's prime minister says the attacker underwent radical Islamist indoctrination.
19: Fox's Jonathan Savage. Krista Pike is still alive after surviving an execution attempt in Tennessee Wednesday night, but she's in critical condition, according to her lawyer. After two rounds of an injection that wasn't lethal, Pike was condemned to die after being convicted of a 1995 murder. New York Governor Kathy Hochul's appointed the state's attorney general, Letitia James, as special prosecutor in a reopened Cornell University rape investigation.
22: To oversee the reopening of an investigation into a former student's allegations that she was gang raped at a Cornell University fraternity house in 2024. The governor writing this, quote, newly released information continues to raise serious questions about the investigation conducted by the Cornell Police Department and the decision by the Tompkins County DA not to prosecute an alleged sexual assault on Cornell University's campus in October 2024.
19: Fox's Chanley Painter. President Trump will campaign for Republicans in Alabama today in the push for the GOP to keep control of Congress in the November elections after trips to Texas and then Oklahoma, where he said at a rally last night.
23: If the Democrats win, you'll have an economic depression, very much like 1929, in my opinion.
19: Democrats are touting the president's low approval ratings handling the economy. 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
29: 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He can't help it. He was born with a silver foot in his mouth.
30: 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I knew Jack Kennedy. Jack Kennedy was a friend of mine. Senator, you're no Jack Kennedy.
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32: 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America will get better. Keep hope alive. Keep hope alive.
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13: This is Fox News Talk.
19: The family of Renee Good has filed a wrongful death lawsuit against the federal government. She was shot and killed by an ICE agent in a confrontation at her vehicle while she was protesting immigration enforcement in Minneapolis earlier this year. This as ICE scales back traffic stops.
34: Associated Press says a new memo for officers in ICE's enforcement and removal operations division says only agents who have completed specific training can make vehicle stops. They're also not to chase vehicles that fail to pull over. Instead, officers are to take down the vehicle's information for further investigation. That memo came out after dangerous encounters during vehicle stops, with ICE agents killing at least four people. In July, agents were told to pause most vehicle stops, but President Trump soon intervened, getting on Truth Social to tell the agency to continue traffic stops. Jill Nato, Fox News.
19: We'll get a key update to the economy this morning. The September jobs report predicted to show a slowdown in hiring from August, with about 90,000 jobs created. The unemployment rate expected to remain 4.1%. On Wall Street, stock futures are rising before the report, up more than 200 points for the Dow and the Nasdaq. In the baseball playoffs, the Phillies are out.
35: And the Atlanta Braves are moving on to the division.
0: division series.
19: The final out on NBC, Atlanta beat Philadelphia 6-2 and will next face the two-time defending World Series champions, the Los Angeles Dodgers. On Thursday Night Football, Cleveland beat Pittsburgh.
2: Tries to get around the corner, cuts back inside, picks up a first down, and McLaughlin with the touchdown.
19: Jaleel McLaughlin opened the scoring, and the Browns finished it with a game-winning field goal in the closing seconds to beat the Steelers 27-24 on Amazon Prime Video. Cleveland's third straight win. Pittsburgh falls to 2-2, kicking off week four of the NFL season. I'm Dave Anthony, and this is Fox News.
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13: Every weekend, it's the Sunday Briefing. 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
7: Next week, there will be a small but meaningful change in our Fox News statewide surveys. So far, we've been measuring views of registered voters. Now that we're about 6 weeks out, we'll also break out likely voters on Senate and governor vote preference. Here's why that distinction matters. Not everybody votes. For example, in the 2024 presidential election, around two-thirds of those who were eligible ended up voting. That equals about 90 million eligible Americans not voting. When conducting election surveys, we strive to identify people who will actually cast a ballot. To figure out who that is, we use a statistical model that relies on the respondents' age, race, education, and marital status, as well as a series of questions like, how interested are you in the upcoming elections? People can only realistically answer those questions within a few weeks of the election, and that's right about now. I'm Dana Blanton. That's your Poll Puri.
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8: Legendary tennis champion Arthur Ashe was the first African-American player to compete professionally in tennis. In leading UCLA to the NCAA title in 1965, he created a tennis program for inner cities in 1968 and was the USLTA amateur champ and won the first U.S. Open at Forest Hills, being ranked co-number one with Rod Laver in that year.
9: This is still one of the Grand Slam titles, and now Muscles is the only player who won the Grand Slam this year. After a day of rest yesterday, he was pretty tough today, and I look forward to playing him again because for this year we're all square. I think I beat him about a month and a half ago in Detroit under poor lights. So here's hoping we meet in the final of Forest Hills on my turf. So I'll see you in September.
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1: Friday, October 2nd, 2026. I'm Peter Ducey. The Senate has adjourned as Republicans try to hold on to their slim majority in this home stretch of the midterm election campaign.
14: We voted on stock trading ban for members of Congress. Democrats voted against that. We voted for a voter ID, an 80-20 issue. They voted against that.
1: We speak with Pennsylvania Republican Senator Dave McCormick.
15: I'm Jessica Rosenthal. Moral guardrails, but no legal ones, at least not yet. What did AI company tech leaders agree to in a White House meeting with President Trump?
16: It seems like a legislative solution or government regulation is less likely now, and so
0: were to look to these companies signing onto this idealist agreement.
10: And I'm Joe Concha. I've got the final word on the Fox News Rundown.
1: Capitol Hill is a bit quieter now as lawmakers head home to hit the campaign trail. This as the battle for control of the Senate is heating up. Just before adjourning, Senate Democrats tanked the Stop Insider Trading Act. It aims to prohibit members of Congress and their spouses from purchasing individual stocks and would implement new reporting requirements. Democrats also blocked a Republican-led effort to protect consumers from rising electricity bills resulting from AI data centers. This week, Senate Minority Leader Chuck Schumer said Democrats have the wind at their sails.
11: Democrats have focused on lowering costs, ending the Iran war, protecting elections, strengthening accountability. Republicans have spent the last 2 years defending the devastating Trump agenda.
1: So, as the midterms inch closer and closer, how are things looking for the future control of the Senate?
14: Mike Huckabee campaigned with me in 2024, and he said there's only two ways to run, paranoid or unopposed.
1: Pennsylvania Republican Senator Dave McCormick.
14: So we need to be paranoid as can be, run as hard as we possibly can to close in these final days. You know, when I ran, I was down by 10 points 60 days out in both the Wall Street Journal and the New York Times polling. And it's all about momentum at the end. And the way to get momentum is to do two things. We got to tell the voters what they've been able to benefit from the good work of President Trump and the Republican majorities in terms of stopping the flow of fentanyl across the border, 60% decline in fentanyl deaths, the lowest poverty rates and the lowest violent crime rates in history, energy dominance, and more money in their pocket than they had under Joe Biden. Gas prices are a problem. There's no doubt about it. People are feeling it. But they are better off, and they're going to be better off going forward because of the policies of the president, including permitting reform.
1: I wanted to ask you about this Ratepayer Protection Act. On paper, sounds like something that would help consumers, help people that are struggling with the cost of living. It got voted down, though. Democrats were saying this is just designed to help vulnerable Republicans. Is that what happened here?
14: I mean, 200 Democrats voted for it in the House. Hakeem Jeffries, AOC, voted for it in the House. The reason the Democrats voted against this is because they were willing to stand in the way of ratepayer protection for people across the country because they didn't want to give John Husted and Republicans a win, which is really terrible. I mean, you had three really important things that we voted on. We voted on stock trading ban for members of Congress. Democrats voted against that. We voted for a voter ID, an 80-20 issue. They voted against that. And they voted against the ratepayer protection, which is, of course, something we all agree that if a data center is going to come to your community, those costs need to be offset. There can't be a rise in energy prices. Those costs need to be offset by the hyperscalers.
1: And I want to ask you about the data centers. There is talk here and from guys like Mike Johnson that the opposition to data centers so close to an election is driven by a Chinese psyop, basically a psychological operation. It's bots. It's because China is trying to destroy goodwill for data centers here so that they can get a leg up in the race for AI supremacy. Do you think that it is a Chinese psyop? Or is it more legitimate concerns about noise and water use and electricity bills?
14: I think there's three things going on. There's definitely a psyop where China, in particular, data centers and AI is 80% popular, 20% unpopular in China. It's 20% popular and 80% unpopular in America. That's not an accident. China is definitely trying to shape the narrative. The second thing, though, is the hyperscalers in the early days did a really terrible job of rolling out some of these data centers. They weren't transparent. They didn't make the case for why these benefited communities. And then third, people have legitimate anxiety about what the implications are. And so the way through this is to make sure that we have good deals for those communities. The communities get to decide. No senator is going to go to Columbia County, where I grew up in Pennsylvania, and tell people to have a data center. Township supervisors, county commissioners, they got to have rate protection. They got to protect the water. They got to have clarity on the implications for the tax base. This usually results in lower taxes for the people there. They have to hire local labor, and they have to make it clear what else they're going to do. Are they going to build a school? Are they going to build a football field? With that package, people are going to be able to decide what's best for them. And these are economic engines. Thousands of jobs building them, hundreds of jobs running them, thousands of jobs upgrading them, restaurants, logistics, hotels. These are an economic engine, and communities, hopefully, when they get the parameters, will be able to opt in. We need this energy capacity to have compute. We need compute to be able to win the AI race against China. So we need this from a national security perspective, but communities need to decide.
16: And you mentioned the national security implication. Part of this, what might be a PSYOP, Chinese PSYOP, is a concern that AI could lead to the end of humanity. That is why some of the AI frontier CEOs say they want some regulations. Senate Democrats say they want some regulations. President Trump says he doesn't want to do anything. Just get a group of CEOs who can self-police. What do you think is the smart play here?
14: Well, listen, there's a number of issues. There's a job disruption. There's the data center issue. There's the wealth concentration concern. And what you're talking about is the regulations around making sure these models can't be used for dangerous purposes, bioterror or something like that.
16: Yep.
14: Let me start by saying, as a practical matter, I'm very skeptical of the government's ability to actually regulate these things. And I also would be careful of the government having too much power that goes with this. This is the same government that shut down the country for COVID, the same government that was inside the Silicon Valley Bank when it went upside down. So we should be dubious about the ability of the government to do this. But what I do think should happen is I do think the hyperscalers should come together with the government, and they should put out a set of regulations, ensure compliance, independent audits and assessments, actual enforcement. And I think the government should have a hand in doing that. And we have something like that called FINRA, which is in the financial services industry. And this is binding. This is regulations that if you violate the regulations, it creates a real penalty or burden for the company. So that's one thing I think we need to do. That's the first step. We should be humble about this, by the way, because it's changing. The second step, these companies, we need to clarify the liability. I can't see how a company, which just happened recently with one of them that's going public, list in their S1 that, by the way, what we're doing could result in the end of humanity, and let's raise a couple hundred billion dollars for our company. Those things seem like they're in conflict. So if you're in business and you're putting out a product that risks such catastrophic implications for society, well, there's a liability associated with that. That will make sure that the responsibility rests firmly with the companies that are building this. So I think it's a balance of those two things. We need to recognize that we need to not stand in the way of innovation, but we need to have the guardrails that are going to protect Americans. The other thing that I think we should really have a hard edge on is child protection. You know, we learned from social media that this could have real implications for our children. Think of that same result and possibility with AI. And so I'd be very much in favor of restrictions, probably through legislation, on AI usage for minors.
16: And something like that sounds like it should have broad bipartisan support, but we know that the way that things are going right now, basically nothing does. I want to ask you about something that President Trump said. He said that the woes in a lot of polling for some of the frontline Republican candidates are a problem of messaging. He said that Republicans are doing a great job running the country, but a terrible job telling people about it. Is he right?
14: Well, listen, I think in my adult lifetime, I don't think there's ever been a president that was more clear on what he was going to do when he went to office and has been more consistent in doing it. And I was mentioning this before, but it's the securing the border, the significant reduction in fentanyl deaths, it's the energy dominance, it's the violent crime, and it is the economy. So I do think we're not doing an adequate job of telling the story in places like Pennsylvania, where we have hundreds of thousands of new manufacturing jobs because of these policies. I mean, we have the Hanwha Shipyard, we have Nippon U.S. Steel, we have Eli Lilly just announced a new plant in the Lehigh Valley. All this is coming because of the policies. At the same time, I think we need to acknowledge that people are really feeling pinched from diesel prices, from fertilizer prices for our farmers, and then, of course, from gas prices. So it's true that they're better off, but we got to be empathetic to the impact they're feeling from fuel prices in particular, and we got to show a way. And the way is to continue on the path of energy dominance, permitting reform that makes it easier to get more energy production. All of that's only going to happen with President Trump in office and Republican majorities in the House and the Senate.
16: And Senator McCormick, you represent the ultimate bellwether state, Pennsylvania. I was a college student at Villanova in 2008 during a very exciting cycle. It's a big part of the reason that I got interested in politics. It is typically the center of the universe if there is a big race there. So you know how these things go. For people that are watching this and listening to this, what are the three biggest races, the three top races that they need to pay the most attention to if Republicans are going to keep the Senate?
14: Well, there's a number of races within the margin of error, but there's a couple that I'd highlight that I think are really critical. One is Michigan. I think we got a real chance for a pickup in Michigan. And the reason Michigan is so important is El Saeed, the Democratic nominee, represents the Democratic Party and the future of the Democratic Party. This is this Democratic socialist agenda. And that was what we will get if we have a Democratic majority in the House and the Senate. So Mike Rogers is a great candidate. That's a bellwether state, as you know, and that's a chance for a Republican pickup. That's one. Second is New Hampshire. John Sununu was just in Pennsylvania last week. I had a chance to look at him. That's a chance for a real pickup for Republicans as well. He's running a great campaign, and the polling looks really favorable. We're in a number of dogfights across the country. Two very good friends of mine that I have huge admiration for, Susan Collins, nobody's tougher. She's running a great race in Maine. And again, you have a socialist candidate. That's the contrast. And Dan Sullivan. And Dan Sullivan is a Marine, a great American, two-term senator, done great things for Alaska. And what you see there is the depths that the Democrats will go to win these races. They introduced a third-party candidate, independent, into the race, another Dan Sullivan, just by coincidence, as a way to upturn that election. I don't think that's going to work. I think Alaskans will see through that. He's running a great campaign. So those four are very much on my mind, but we've got great candidates across many states, but those four are really important.
16: The other thing that it shows is, as President Trump tries to visit as many of these districts and states as possible, the map is huge. If it goes from Maine to Alaska, that's a big map. They're going to be running up the miles on whichever Air Force One they're using. Senator McCormick, thank you very much for joining us.
14: Yes, sir. Paranoid or unopposed. That's the message.

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5: 1974. Hank Aaron breaks Babe Ruth's record.
6: And delivering. Aaron hits it. And there it comes. It's a home run. And the crowd is going wild.
7: There is a contradiction when the executive branch is both investigatory and the subject of investigation. It is these events that forced the House, by a vote of 410-4, to set in motion this impeachment inquiry.
8: Greatness comes not when things go always good for you, but the greatness comes, and you're really tested, when you take some knocks, some disappointments.
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2: Tesla is ready to electrify the trucking industry. TechCrunch reports Tesla chief Elon Musk unveiled the company's new semi-truck at an event last week in Reno, Nevada. It is, as it sounds, a very large truck capable of pulling commercial-grade trailers at significant highway speeds using Tesla-created and built electric engines. One model of the truck is said to be able to drive more than 500 miles on a single charge. They're producing the trucks at one of Tesla's so-called gigafactories in Nevada. Of course, the issue, like always with EVs when driving outside urban areas, is the lack of charging stations. Semi-trucks often are used for long hauls cross-country. EV trucking is intended to reduce emissions as they don't use diesel. Musk reportedly touted this as a cost saver overall, as the price of diesel per gallon is much higher than electricity per mile. With Fox on Tech, I'm Eben Brown, Fox News.
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0: 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Stacy Keach, Sean Astin, Michael York, and Kristen Bell provide the voices for some of Jesus' notable followers. 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
7: 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He counted on America to be passive. He counted wrong.
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8: 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Obviously a major malfunction.
10: An official announcement from the Council of Ministers. There has been an accident at the Chernobyl Atomic Power Station.
11: Clearly, this disease, which strikes men and women, children and adults, people of all races, must be stopped. It is estimated that 1.5 million people are now infected with the AIDS virus.
12: The United States has not swapped boatloads of plane loads of American weapons for the return of American hostages, and we will not.
5: News as it happened. News as it happens.
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13: I'm Gianna Gelosi with your Fox True Crime Minute. Delphi murderer Richard Allen is appealing his 130-year sentence for killing two Indiana middle school girls, blaming psychosis from solitary confinement for his repeated confessions to his wife. Now his attorney wants a new trial. The 54-year-old was found guilty in 2024 of murdering 8th graders Abigail Williams and Liberty German, who were just 13 and 14, when their bodies were found in 2017 with their throats slit on a hiking trail in Delphi, Indiana. Allen repeatedly confessed to prison guards and psychologists, as well as several times to his wife, Kathy, in person, phone calls, letters. Allen's attorneys are now seeking to overturn his conviction, arguing he only confessed because he became severely mentally ill while locked in solitary confinement, where they say he smashed his head against cell walls, bathed in his toilet, ate paper, and covered his face and cell walls in feces. The judges will rule at a later date. There's more on this story at foxnews.com or subscribe to the Fox True Crime Podcast. I'm Gianna Gelosi with your Fox True Crime Minute.
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1: Good morning. It's Friday, October 2nd. I'm Chris DeMayo, and this is a Fox News Rundown. President Trump makes a stop in Texas as Republicans face crucial midterm races. Fox's Kristen Goodwin has more.
2: President Trump telling a crowd at a Peterbilt truck factory north of Dallas Thursday.
3: Heavy truck shipments have hit an all-time high, the highest in the history of our country under the Trump administration. So America, trucking is back.
2: Touting his trade and tariff agenda and efforts to boost American production, saying the U.S. has added 60,000 new manufacturing jobs. The president also addressing costs and the Iran war.
3: So one way or the other, it's going to be over. And when it's over, oil is going to go like that. In the meantime, prices have come way down, oil prices.
2: The stop, part of a campaign blitz to promote the GOP as it works to hold on to its slim congressional majorities in the midterm elections. Kristen Goodwin, Fox News.
1: The president also holding a rally for GOP candidates in Oklahoma hours later. Well, this morning, the Labor Department releases the all-important jobs report for September. Fox's Hillary Barsky with a preview.
4: Payrolls are predicted to increase by a modest 90,000 in September, a sharp decline from August's surprisingly strong 162,000 gain, which was nearly triple expectations. August jobs report showed a much stronger rebound in hiring after a shaky summer. More recent labor market data have remained fairly stable, signaling that the job market has regained some footing. The unemployment rate is forecast to hold steady at 4.1% for a third month in a row. September's jobs report takes on added importance after the Fed raised rates by a quarter point a couple of weeks ago and indicated that another increase is likely before the end of the year to combat inflation. Hillary Barsky, Fox News.
1: Secretary of State Marco Rubio waiving a restriction on $320 million in military aid to Egypt that had been previously withheld over human rights concerns, citing Egypt's help in dealing with Iran since the conflict began earlier this year. The State Department citing its interests of U.S. national security. That's the Fox News Rundown for Friday, October 2nd. I'm Chris DeMayo, Fox News.
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0: every weekend. It's the Sunday Briefing. Senior White House correspondents Jackie Heinrich and Peter Ducey anchor from Washington, D.C.
1: President Trump will not be signing a new law if it ever reaches his desk.
0: Tackling all facets of the White House beat, including the President of the United States' national and international moves.
2: The President says tough but fair parameters are being set.
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1: I'm Liz Claman, and this is the Fox Business Report.
2: Today, we'll find out how the job market was holding up in September. Economists are predicting from 90 to 100,000 new jobs were created last month, with the unemployment rate holding at 4.1%. Job creation cooled in July and rebounded in August. Leon Calavaria, global chairman of Citigroup Global Banking, tells Fox Business he sees more mergers and acquisitions coming into next year.
3: If you look at healthcare, a lot going on in the biotech sector, technology, there will continue to be consolidation in terms of assets that need to get sold. I think issues relating to artificial intelligence are starting to come to the fore in terms of M&A, and more things are going to get done there. And obviously, energy underlines all of the issues relating to data centers.
2: Also today, there's an update on how busy factories were in August. That's your Fox Business Report. I'm Jenny Coselda. Invested in you.
0: This is the Fox News Rundown.
4: This week, the biggest names in AI met at the White House with President Trump and a number of administration officials to discuss the future safety of the technology. Afterward, outside the White House, CEOs and company officials from Google, Meta, Anthropic, OpenAI, and Grok spoke alongside President Trump, who said of the signed agreement,
5: "That was a who's who. I don't know if that's ever going to be assembled again, but that was a who's who of that world. And I think it's a very special day. You know, they almost viewed it as a separate kind of a constitution. And I think they, when they signed that, it meant a lot."
4: When asked if what they signed is binding, the president said,
5: "I think it's morally binding, yeah."
4: He also stated these leaders love America and want what's best and would really regulate themselves and each other. Meta CEO Mark Zuckerberg said they all agreed to build robust internal controls,
6: coupled with multiple layers of auditing and controls, starting with internal risk review, external auditors and evaluators, and agreeing that we're going to have all of our boards of directors independently review the reports that come from the auditors.
4: NVIDIA CEO Jensen Huang said innovation does not beat out safety, that they're seeking a balance.
7: "We are going to have to create new technologies to advance the capabilities of AI, but we're also creating new technologies to advance the safety of AI."
4: This all came after the CEO of OpenAI and Dario Amodei at Anthropic had called to slow the pace of the frontier. Amodei had asked for regulations after several companies reported security incidents involving AI agents that break out of contained settings to access the internet or compromise cybersecurity. Amodei spoke alongside the president.
8: "We all need to work together to make sure that we can win and we can win safely."
4: President Trump also renamed AI to SI, calling it superintelligence.
9: The whole conversation is we don't want China to get ahead of us.
4: Fox News Sunday anchor Shannon Bream is also the host of the Live in the Bream podcast.
9: The president and many others connected to the Trump administration have said, we think, you know, in some respects, China may be behind this doomsday warning system about what could be coming. And so, you know, to a lot of people, that makes sense. There's, you know, information suggesting there are bots potentially tied to Chinese interests who are pushing a lot of the story. But there are plenty of other people coming out and putting their names and faces on it, like Dario Amodei, who say, listen, we know of the dangers. We've been warning internally of the dangers from inside these frontier companies. And we think that both those things can be true. Obviously, China wants to beat us in the race, but there are real dangers. And so Washington, you know, I would say even a year or two ago, they were much more closer to regulation then. I've had conversations about these bipartisan pieces that they've been trying to work on. It seems less likely now, even as the warnings about the dangers come, it seems like a legislative solution or government regulation is less likely now. And so we're to look to these companies signing onto this idealist agreement about that they're going to police themselves.
4: Yeah, what's fascinating is the president said they are morally obligated to abide by the agreement. He said they love America and they want AI to work well. But loving America, feeling morally obligated, that can stop a human from misbehaving, but can it stop AI, right? This feels like we're in sort of uncharted water.
9: Especially now that you have a lot of people inside and at the top of these frontier AI companies saying these agents are doing things that we have not asked them to do, or specifically that we've told them not to do. We know with the Hugging Face incident and some other, you know, leaks that have now leaked out about exactly what happened with some other testing and probing of governments, ours and Australia's, of government agencies and things, that there now are more revelations from these companies saying, yeah, these things are happening. And if we're saying that these agents are not necessarily that they have human intelligence thought, but they will act on their own independent of what they're told to do and not to do, that raises real concern from everybody involved and an admission across the board that that is an issue.
4: I've got a legal question, because this meeting happened after a lot of hand-wringing that we heard from the tech CEOs saying we need to be regulated. They had floated the idea of like a limited exception to antitrust rules so that they could get together and discuss potential guardrails. Several Republicans said no way to that, antitrust exception. But are meetings like the one we saw a way around that? Because the president also said they're thinking of forming a committee and some of the tech leaders would be on it. Is there a legal issue there?
9: Well, and there might be. And I would assume as soon as he puts something together, those who are excluded are going

0: couldn't find a vein in the arm of inmate Tony Carruthers. We've been hearing of botched executions for years. I think the big one that started the discussion about, you know, death penalty moratoriums, that was out of Oklahoma in 2014. But after that, there was this discussion about a shortage of drugs that we use to put people to death. Is what happened in Tennessee this year, is this going to prompt a new discussion about the death penalty?
1: Oh, I'm sure that it will. And I've already seen statements, as I'm sure that you have too, from people who say this is inhumane and we can't allow this to continue. And remember, part of the problem with the shortage of drugs was that there was real pressure on those companies not to produce them, shaming these companies. It became much harder to get your hands on them if this was the protocol your state was going to use. And listen, this is a state by state thing. There are states that still have firing squads. I'm from Florida. Our electric chair is very famous down there. I mean, there are all kinds of different protocols, but what many people had argued was quote unquote most humane was a situation where essentially the body is put to sleep and then the organs, the heart is stopped through this drug protocol. But I think everybody seems to be baffled at this point about how you could possibly do two different, administrations of this drug and it didn't work. And I still have questions at this point, like what shape is she in? Was there damage done to her body in the process that it was short of being fatal? I mean, gosh, there's so much we don't know.
0: Let me move to Iran, because the IRGC wrote a letter to us Americans telling us to vote out the president, calling him a liar. They denied that they were working on enriching uranium for non-peaceful purposes. They stated that there's no proof they've harmed Iranian civilians, even though we know tens of thousands of civilians in Iran were murdered earlier this year by the regime. Is this letter desperate, a ploy, both?
1: Well, to me, it raises so many questions about who's running the show over there. You know, we saw Brett's fantastic interview with the Iranian president last week, and even Brett pressed on this too. I mean, if we're going to be talking about being in negotiations, if the IRGC is still in some respect running its own show over there, its own, you know, parallel channel to whatever the president is doing, and the more, I guess you would say, mainline government leaders over there, it raises a lot of questions, because if the IRGC is still hitting vessels or has the ability to cause trouble in the strait, are there different factions in Iran? Which one are we talking to? We're talking to all of them? And who really has the power and authority to sign on to something? Although, of course, there are plenty of skeptics here and abroad that Iran will respect any deal we could come to. But the IRGC letter is very odd and full of things that are not true. And I just wonder how it lands with the average American. I don't know, with everyday Americans, what they think about this language from them. But it's very strange. I can't recall another situation in which, you know, a foreign entity that we're clearly in a conflict with, there's some branch of that country internally that is now issuing public letters to the American people.
0: On Iran, the Wall Street Journal caught attention this past week with an article that opens by saying this: Iran's ability to choke off oil flowing through the Strait of Hormuz and use that as leverage in talks with the U.S. is breaking down, raising the risk it will resort to military escalation to bolster its position. Kepler said last week it was up to 80% of its pre-war flow of oil through the Strait. We've heard this before. Like, is this, we're waiting things out, right? That it will soon be too much pressure on Iran. But the Iranians who do speak to the media, the government officials who, you know, write letters to America, do you see them bending despite reports like this?
1: Like many of the countries that we sanction, the elites in these countries and societies often can skate around sanctions or have other means of survival. It's the people who are in the streets and really struggling and, you know, just absolutely. I talked to someone this week who is somebody I've known for years in D.C. for about 20 years. And he and his family escaped Iran in the 70s and the 80s. And he still has relatives there, though. And he says, for the real people, it is dire. I mean, the situation of trying to buy bread or find food, those are the things, obviously, the Iranians who are in leadership are never going to talk about or let us have access to. But he told me the truth of what his family, you know, is struggling with inside. And it's really difficult. So how long can that go? Yeah. The people don't have a lot of options, but the more unhappy and desperate the people of the country become, you know, many analysts think that is what would force them back into the streets, but they don't have weapons and it's going to be really difficult for them to stand up against the IRGC. And, you know, reports that Iran killed 40 to 50,000 of its own people in these recent protests. It's a dire situation, but yes, Iran thinks they can wait us out. And the president said, hey, after the midterms, it may be time to start bombing everything again.
0: The Supreme Court says,

0: the Trump administration's expanded SAVE system can be used to verify voter eligibility by different states. This is voluntary, right? States don't have to do this. We know there were challenges, though, to the expansion of the SAVE system. That stands for Systematic Alien Verification for Entitlements. But it sounds like this survives for now.
1: It does for now. And here's the thing is, we don't think it's going to have a major impact on this midterm because there are a lot of federal laws and others that say you can't do a sweeping overhaul of your voter rolls within 90 days of an election where we clearly are. There are already, you know, there are states where ballots are out. People are already early voting, all of those kinds of things. So it seems like it would have a limited impact this year. But and I think the legal fight over it in some respect is going to continue. I think that, it's more forward looking. Republicans who want to use it and say it would clean up the rolls would really love to use it heading into 28. I think they know they're going to have a tough midterm and they may feel like this is one of their tools to, you know, they say make sure that the voter rolls are clean of anybody who isn't legitimately able to vote. It was a big win for the Trump administration that for now that SAVE situation and that database can move forward.
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9: Despite our repeated warnings, Gaddafi continued his reckless policy of intimidation, his relentless pursuit of terror. He counted on America to be passive. He counted wrong.
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10: Flight controllers here looking very carefully at the situation. Obviously a major malfunction.
12: An official announcement from the Council of Ministers. There has been an accident at the Chernobyl Atomic Power Station.
13: Clearly, this disease, which strikes men and women, children and adults, people of all races, must be stopped. It is estimated that 1.5 million people are now infected with the AIDS virus.
14: The United States has not swapped boatloads of plane loads of American weapons for the return of American hostages, and we will not.
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20: 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As gas prices rise, there are little changes that you can make at the pump that can stretch your fuel and dollars a little further. According to experts, you can start by changing the way you drive and making sure that your tires are properly inflated. The U.S. Department of Energy says properly inflated tires can improve gas mileage by about 3% and avoid rapid acceleration and braking, and drive slower or use cruise control and limiting the time your car idles. 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And you can also save by carpooling with others. Also, try to be mindful about combining errands so you're not making unnecessary trips. You can also use apps like Gas Buddy, Waze, and AAA to find cheaper gas at nearby stations. 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
28: Fox News, I'm CJ Papa. President Trump stumping votes today in deep red Alabama. Last night in Texas, the president attacking Democratic Senate candidate James Tallarico.
29: To put a guy, a freak like that in there would be such a horror to your state and such a horror to the country.
30: President Trump says he is campaigning in red states because he wants to make sure Republicans win by, quote, a lot, appearing to dismiss suggestions that he is playing defense.
28: Fox's Madeline Rivera reporting, New York Governor Kathy Hochul named State Attorney General Letitia James as the special prosecutor to investigate a woman's allegations that she was gang raped in a fraternity house near Cornell University's campus in October of 2024. Price a gallon of regular dropping again, landing at $4.39 a gallon. Diesel down slightly, breaking at $6.37 a gallon. 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

0: is the Fox News Rundown. 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
1: The Cleveland Browns are 3-1 for the first time since 2021. They defeated the Pittsburgh Steelers 27-24 on Thursday. Kicker Andre Schmidt hit a career-long 56-yard field goal late in the fourth quarter to propel his team to victory. Deshaun Watson finished with 268 yards, a touchdown, and an interception. And in Major League Baseball, the Atlanta Braves are moving on to the NLDS after beating the Philadelphia Phillies 6-2 Thursday in the NL Wild Card Series. Michael Harris II, Ozzie Albies, and Matt Olson all homering for Atlanta as they will take on the Los Angeles Dodgers in the next round. That's your sports on the Fox News Rundown. Tony Genualdo, Fox News.
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3: You know, I think people would actually, even though they'd have to take a lot of crap and be called racist.

0: racist and everything else. I think people would actually respect the WNBA if they did, in fact, suspend Wilson. I do. I think they would actually get some respect. Because right now, let's be honest, the WNBA is a laughing stock. I mean, women yelling like idiots. He pointed at me. But they would do themselves a hell of a favor, the WNBA. They'd take some shots. They would lose some fans for a minute. That's all right, but they'd gain a ton of fans if they actually had some integrity. Now, this is Kathy Engelbert's last year as a commissioner. There's not a chance in hell she's going to do that. The WNBA currently, among fans, has absolutely no respect. You have the crazy people on Blue Sky. You have other people like me that just kind of laugh at it. But if they want respect, they'll follow their own laws. But it ain't going to happen, and do not hold your breath. For Outkicks, don't at me. I'm Dan Dockich, and this is Fox News.
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3: Joe Concha.
2: What's on your mind?
4: It truly is amazing that, at least in the betting markets, Alexandria Ocasio-Cortez could be the Democratic presidential nominee. Hi, everyone. I'm Joe Concha. Yes, AOC is running on a platform that's hell-bent on keeping as many illegals in the country as possible, including those who have committed, you know, murder, rape, involved in sex trafficking. She not only wants to stop the arrest and deportation of these people, she wants to abolish ICE altogether. Quoting AOC, quote, ICE is AI, as in artificial intelligence. ICE is facial recognition. ICE is surveillance. And ICE is coming after you regardless of your status. In other words, if you're a citizen here legally, whether you're a man, woman, or child, ICE is coming for you, according to the congresswoman from Queens. So now she's just plain lying, because she's saying that everybody and anybody is being hauled away by ICE, even if they're legal citizens. But since she never does anything remotely resembling a tough interview, she could get away with it and not be challenged directly or even fact-checked by the so-called fact-checkers. And that is a whole bowl of wrong. I'm Joe Concha.
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9: Doesn't help matters when primetime TV has Murphy Brown, a character who supposedly epitomizes today's intelligent, highly paid professional woman, mocking the importance of fathers by bearing a child alone.
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11: 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It is fundamentally destroyed.
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14: He wasn't just fighting for his life. I'm Dave Anthony, Fox News. The captain of the Fly Dubai flight, who was stabbed by his co-pilot who tried to crash the plane, speaks out from his hospital bed in a call with India's prime minister. And here's Smit Machar through a translator.
15: When I was on the ground, I realized that the aircraft is going down. And I told myself, this is the last push, Smit. The door is right there. And I was still getting hit, but I opened the door.
14: That allowed the passengers to see what happened, and they rushed in, subdued the attacker, and safely landed the plane in Saudi Arabia. The co-pilot's in custody. He's from Oman, and Israel's prime minister says he'd become a radical Islamist.
16: Israeli intelligence sources tell Fox News that Israel will participate in the investigation alongside the UAE to determine the exact motive of the co-pilot and if he had direct ties to any foreign entities. Investigators will also try to understand how a weapon ended up in the cockpit.
14: Fox's Trey Yingston. Tel Aviv, Krista Pike is still in critical condition after the convicted killer survived an execution Wednesday in Tennessee despite getting 2 doses of an injection that was supposed to be lethal. Her lawyer, Randy Spivey, wants Governor Bill Lee to commute her sentence.
17: I do hope he cares, because this is as a citizen of Tennessee, this is something that was done in all of our names, and I'm haunted.
14: President Trump will campaign for Republicans in Alabama today after going to Texas and then Oklahoma, saying they can't let Democrats win back control of Congress.
18: We have the hottest country anywhere in the world, and we're going to keep it that way.
14: Well, Democrats are trying to take advantage of low Trump approval numbers handling the economy, and Democratic candidates have slight leads among likely voters in 2 Fox News polls. James Tallarico leads Ken Paxton by 2 points in Texas. Josh Turek has a 2-point advantage over Ashley Hinson in Iowa.
19: Turek has clear edges with women, suburban voters, and independents, with whom he holds a more than 2-to-1 lead. Hinson does better with men, rural voters, and white evangelicals.
14: That's Fox's Grinnell Scott. 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
14: Next hour, a key report on the economy comes out. A jobs update the Federal Reserve will consider ahead of another potential interest rate hike.
20: Payrolls are predicted to increase by a modest 90,000 in September, a sharp decline from August's surprisingly strong 162,000 gain, which was nearly triple expectations. August jobs report showed a much stronger rebound in hiring after a shaky summer. The unemployment rate is forecast to hold steady at 4.1% for a third month in a row.
14: Fox's Hillary Barsky on Wall Street, stock futures are surging ahead of the report, up more than 200 points for the Dow and the Nasdaq, as oil prices plunge almost 4% on reports European officials may tap into diesel fuel reserves, with President Trump considering a ban on U.S. diesel exports to try to lower prices here. In the baseball playoffs, the Braves advance and the Phillies go home.
3: Nola's 2-0 to Harris. Swing and a drive out to right. Harper measuring it off, looking up.
14: Michael Harris's three-run home run helped power Atlanta past Philadelphia 6-2 on NBC. The Braves move on to the division series round, facing the two-time defending World Series champions, the Los Angeles Dodgers, starting tomorrow. On Thursday Night Football, the Cleveland Browns kick off week four of the NFL season with their third straight win.
4: 42-year-old Aaron Rodgers led the Steelers down the field late in the fourth quarter to tie the game. But then Deshaun Watson got the Browns into field goal range and came down to Andre Schmidt to make the game winner.
21: Kick on the way. Kick has the distance. He makes it.
4: The call on Prime Video, a career-long 56-yard field goal by Schmidt, as the Browns win it 27-24 to improve to 3-1 for the first time since 2021. Tony Genualdo, Fox News.
14: And with the loss, Pittsburgh falls to 2-2. I'm Dave Anthony, and this is Fox News.

thank you. What it is, I'm Tyrus, if you didn't know. I'm in for the little guy, Greg, on this special edition of Gutfeld. Well, let's welcome tonight's guest. She has a six-figure annual budget for eyeglasses, host of the Kennedy Saves the World podcast, Kennedy. He's got a body of a Greek god and the voice of my Aunt Mildred, comedian Joe Mackey. He went from being the Undertaker's brother to Tennessee's mayor.

0: Mayor of Knoxville County, Tennessee, Glenn Jacobs. She's so smart, she aced her last two pregnancy tests.
1: That's good.
0: New York Times bestselling author and Fox News contributor, Kat Timm. I was still nice.
1: Yeah, that was nice.
0: Unlike that granny sex joke you made about me the other day, but
1: okay. It was good.
0: Okay, let's take some looks at the headlines. A 60-year-old man crashed his car through the entrance of a pharmacy because he really had to use the bathroom. And I think we speak for all of us when I say we wish Greg a speedy recovery. The little guy had to go. Pete Davidson said that before going to rehab, he would do ketamine, acid, mushrooms, smoke weed, and eat pills. Or as Hunter Biden would call it, Tuesdays. A rerun of America's Most Wanted has led to an arrest in a 29-year-old hit-and-run case. In a related story, a rerun of Dog the Bounty Hunter reveals that Dog always was ugly. Ugh. A former Democratic lawmaker says Jasmine Crockett and called her a narcissistic drama queen who only promotes herself. Jasmine said, to hear her response, you have to subscribe to her podcast. A new study finds that couples trying to conceive don't need to worry about having too much sex. Having too much sex? There's only one guy I know who has to worry about that. Well, he does have the body of a Greek god, after all. Thanks to North Carolina's home wrecker law, a female NASCAR truck driver has been ordered to pay $850,000 to her lover's ex-wife. What a waste of money. She could have just had sex with Joe Mackey for free 99. Tennessee death row inmate Krista Pike survived an attempt to execute her by two lethal injections. Now officials are considering to bring in an expert to finish the job. McDonald's just introduced Archie, an AI-powered system that can take your order at the drive-thru. Experts predict it will make more than double sales for Burger King. And finally, an injectable contraceptive for men is under development in India. It's about damn time, said one dude. Hilarious. Okay, let's do some stories. Every Senate Democrat just voted no on the Stop the Insider Trading Act, blocking a bill that would have banned members of Congress from buying publicly traded stocks. Chuck Schumer argued the stock ban didn't go far enough and blamed a voter ID requirement attached to the bill. Watch this.
2: If Republicans want to ban stock trading for members once and for all, let's go. But they don't. They even inserted a poison pill they knew would tank their efforts.
3: The voting restriction provisions in this bill are more severe than any law in any state. This bill is just another desperate Republican attempt to pretend they're fighting corruption.
0: Damn. Even Stevie Wonder can see that this is corrupt. Schumer looked the other way, the way Jasmine Crockett does when she sees a book. Kennedy, this has to be, didn't go far enough. You wouldn't be like, who is he fooling?
4: Nancy Pelosi.
0: Yeah.
4: And she's like, yes, doesn't go far enough, I see. I don't think we'll ever be able to pass a law keeping legislators from making money off of insider trading. Right, Mittens? And I loved the Chuck Schumer video because I did not know the Senate had access to such an incredible Ben Franklin impersonator. The woman standing next, the man standing next to Chuck Schumer, they standing next to Chuck Schumer is such a liberty lover.
0: Oh, yeah, look.
4: There he is.
0: Bangs are back.
4: Yeah. Is that Greta Thunberg?
0: Good. Mackie, I think you said this before, where you said, like, he made the comment, doesn't go far enough. They're currently not going far at all. So doesn't that, isn't that even more suspicious?
1: That's like letting the perfect be the enemy of the good, which is why I've been robbed of so many bodybuilding trophies, Tyrus. Look, I'm a good investor. I bought Spanx well before anyone else. They work for men too, by the way. And obviously this is a fraud on all investors when people in Congress can buy and sell stocks with information that aren't privy to the rest of us. It's wrong, and I think that Chuck Schumer might be onto something, though, because he said they inserted a poison pill. They inserted a voter ID provision pill, which they know Democrats aren't going to go through. And the reason I think they might have done that is when you look at who made the most trades and the most money, it's bipartisan. It's Republicans and Democrats that are both cashing in on this. And it's a real shame because this is something that would be a great law. And the only reason it didn't go as far as they claim they wanted to go is it didn't ban stock trades for private businesses, but those take a long time to buy and sell into a private company. Stocks you can just do in an instant online. So I hate to say it, but Chuck's right and he's also wrong. They should have accepted the stock trade ban and the voter ID.
0: Yeah, because it's funny because you can't trade stocks without an ID.
1: Mm-hmm.
0: It's baffling. But Glenn, thanks for coming on. But
5: thank you.
0: I think we're all kind of, when we see bills like this, when we see things like the filibuster, this term limits, I don't think we're ever going to be in a situation where we get government officials to vote against self-interest.
6: That's very true. But what other job can you work at, never get anything done, take endless vacations, and make millions of dollars with insider training and face no consequences?
4: Being the host of Gutfeld.
6: Bam. That's the only one, right?
4: Yes.
6: So if you wonder why Americans are fed up, that's why. And if you wonder why Congress is less popular than Root Canal, that's why.
0: Yeah, because what was particularly hilarious to me is that he wouldn't even look up.
4: Mm-hmm.
0: Like when he was reading, he just read with his head down because I don't think he could make eye contact. He couldn't have kept a straight face. Like they really thought we were going to not be corrupt mm-hmm. because they control so many of these things. Someone like, hey, if you push this law this way, then lobbyists that way. And they literally do stuff. Nancy Pelosi, I think she made like, what was it, $125 million or something like just, and that's just what we know. I get so frustrated because they sit there and then at the other side of it, the Republicans also, I think, knew what they were doing by adding that provision.
4: Agreed.
0: So it's like they're saying like, hey, we tried.
4: Right.
0: And they said no. I think that's frustrating.
7: It is so frustrating. I agree with a lot of what Mackie said. I'm saying a lot of because I'm not so sure about the Spanx for men.
1: Well, I look good.
7: But and what you said also.
4: You should see where he's wearing them.
7: obviously not shocking to find that there are people in both parties who are benefiting from corruption. That's always been the case. Unfortunately, it always will be the case because at least until something changes where it's not in their hands to vote on the amount of power that they have for themselves.
0: Right.
7: It makes things very, very, very complicated. And it is strange, the voter ID argument going on. When you watch it happening, you would think it was more of a contentious issue than it is in polling. It is not even like 50-50. Most Americans agree. I don't know about all you guys, but do you guys also just like bring your ID when you vote? I always like bring it because I always feel like certainly they're going to ask for this.
0: You bring it everywhere.
7: Even though I know when we talk about it that I don't need it, it just feels like something that I should need to have to do that to the point where I always find myself bringing it.
0: Yeah, Mackie, is there ever in a situation
7: you,
0: where you're
7: person.
0: Walking out the house, you're like,
4: thank you, one.
0: Hold on, guys, leave our IDs. Nobody bring IDs. We don't need them for this one.
1: No, I bring IDs everywhere I go. I want to, yes and to Glenn's point, Congress's approval rating is 17%. Republicans, they wanted to go on vacation rather than pass the SAVE Act, which had voter ID provisions in it. Congress is the best job ever. I mean, look at Mitch McConnell. He goes to the hospital. He disappears for 3 months.
7: Yeah.
1: All he does is show two still pictures to prove that he's alive. There's as
0: or
1: much
0: in China.
1: Yeah. Yeah. There's as much proof that Mitch McConnell is alive as there is Bigfoot exists. And it's the best job ever. You can insider trade. And it's legal. If you sexually harass your staff, there's a slush fund where the government will pay it off for you with our money. And you don't even really have to be alive.
0: No, you can literally die on the job and still get to vote. This is depressing.
7: Yeah.
4: Okay, sorry. I'm sorry. Where does it say in the Constitution that you can't vote via a Ouija board?
0: I think they drowned.
4: Show me the amendment, Glenn. He's the constitutionalist here. But I will say this, like, Democrats are so hell-bent on voting for whatever the president likes that the president needs to start doing what I do with my daughters. Mm. And that is, I realize that whatever I say, they do the opposite.
0: Right.
4: So now I'm like, you guys should start vaping and wearing really slutty clothing. And church is gross. And they're like,
0: I think the president should come out and say, you know what? I don't think we should have no IDs. Let's get rid of
4: Let's get rid of the IDs.
0: Cory Booker will be out the next day no.
4: You need them for everything. He's racist.
0: Yes. Because, you know, it's hard for us folks to get pictures. Okay, before we go, reminder to come see me on my live tour next year. I'll be all over the damn country, literally all over the damn country. Florida, South Dakota, Montana, Kentucky, and more, many, many more. Go to my Linktree for tickets. And up next, Moody Men.
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13: 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Criminal Gary Gilmore.
14: 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I've accepted sentences all my life.
15: By an affirmative vote of a majority of the members of the Board of Pardons of the state of Utah, the death sentence imposed on Gary Gilmore will not be commuted or lessened.
16: I let the American people down, and I have to carry that burden with me for the rest of my life.
17: 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He used me. 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I did it for him, for blood, for so he can have the blood.
18: 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Or maybe this world has ever produced.
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2: I'm Gianna Gelosi with your Fox True Crime Minute. A quiet Philadelphia home has become the center of an escalating true crime nightmare after a massive police raid uncovered over 1 million digital files linking a father-son duo to at least 5 missing women. The patriarch, the late pornographer Raymond R.C. Horsch, seemingly hid his crimes in plain sight by publishing a 2014 fictional memoir about being a serial killer who chemically disposed of his victims. But that so-called fictional memoir now reads like a confession after his 44-year-old son Eugene was arrested for possessing guns and the woman he was with was carrying a missing woman's ID. That triggered a raid on their home. Inside, investigators have already identified horrific images of 5 different missing women appearing lifeless on camera and a basement lab with various chemicals in bottles, drums, and plastic containers. The elder Horsch, who was previously a resident of the home, died last year, further complicating the investigation. Eugene Horsch remains in custody on those gun and other charges. There's more on this story at foxnews.com or subscribe to the Fox True Crime Podcast. I'm Gianna Gelosi with your Fox True Crime Minute.
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22: Joe DiMaggio was named the greatest living player in a 1969 poll of sports writers. He took the great American pastime of baseball to new heights during his career and defined the term sports hero in the 40s and 50s. Jolton Joe was known for the power of his batting. After World War II, he became a national hero, and even people who didn't like the New York Yankees liked Joe. He announced his retirement in 1952.
23: I said last spring, I thought this would be my last year. I wish I could have had a better year, but even if I had hit 350, this would have been my last year for me anyway. You all know I've had my share of injuries and setbacks during my career. In recent years, these have been too frequent to laugh for. When baseball is no longer fun, it's no longer a game. And so, I've played my last game of ball.
12: 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It's the audio archives of Fox News Talk.
0: 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Like, we need to get back to just being people again, you know, the bro code, wingmans, buddies, friendships. 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
25: Hey fellas, you ever ask yourself, hey, what's a guy to do?
0: Tonight, in What's a Guy to Do, dealing with irritable male syndrome. Kat, some doctors have coined the term irritable male syndrome, or IMS. It's caused by low testosterone, stress, and loss of male identity. Symptoms include irritability, emotional instability, aggression, mood swings, and shortness. Does this remind you of anyone?
7: There's a name for it. Yes, it does. Yes, it does remind me of someone.
0: Kennedy? Say the name.
7: Craig Butterfield.
0: Yes, Craig Butterfield. Oh, little Craig Butterfield.
4: Little Craig Butterfield, yeah.
0: That little angry bastard.
7: Yes, it does. I also think it's progress to hear men admitting that they have moods.
0: Okay, that wasn't men. That was one jerk doctor that was probably a woman.
7: No, because men are always like, we don't have feelings. Oh, yeah? Well, then explain Friday Night Lights.
0: You know what? That is a first. That Kat made a movie reference. You've come full circle.
4: And a TV show. It's
7: both. It's a TV show. Yeah. And it is a soap opera for men. Just because it has football in it doesn't mean it's not it is football, right? It doesn't mean it's not a soap opera.
0: Okay. Things are now back to normal. Thank you. Oh, I lost my mind. I don't like this at all, Glenn. I feel like this is a besmirchment. Grouchy old men, we've earned it. Our knees hurt, our back hurts. Our wives yell at us all the time.
6: Yeah. You hit on the head there because the main cause is actually irritating female syndrome.
0: Yes.
6: Sorry, that was a joke.
0: Well done.
6: Thank you.
0: It's actually written. We have the transcript.
6: Yes, we do. We do. Now, this is actually irritating male syndrome. It's like, why do we have to label everything and say, you know, just feel sorry for these people? How about this? Man up.
0: Yep.
6: Drop the tofu. Eat a steak.
0: Yep.
6: Get to the gym like Joe.
0: Yes.
6: But most of all, be a man.
0: Yeah. You will relate to this a little bit. the low testosterone thing. What do you think? Like, how do they, like, everyone's, whoa. He looks like an angry gopher. Did you see that? Relax, man. No, but seriously, Joe. Like you're getting older. Have you noticed a drop in
1: Tyrus?
0: Are you more irritable since the slowing down with the ladies?
1: Tyrus, the only irritable male syndrome I deal with is when the post office loses my Lane Bryant catalogs. And for the record, they tested my testosterone, and I literally broke the machine when I lifted it over my head and threw it, because the results were not accurate. But I will say, it's kind of weird, right? Low testosterone causes aggressiveness.
0: Right.
1: High testosterone causes aggressiveness. Maybe the test subjects were just aggressive beforehand. They're always trying to do this with any kind of normal issue, you know. It's like osteoporosis. Oh, your bones aren't as dense as a 30-year-old's? When you're 70, you need to take this horrible medication that has lots of side effects instead of lifting weights. And oh, you don't have the testosterone as a 25-year-old? Yeah, that's called getting old. It's normal. You don't need to take steroids.
0: Kennedy, I feel like they're like attacking. He was really mad about steroids, wasn't he? Wow. I feel like they're attacking grumpy old men. I thought being a grumpy old man was a badge of honor. Like, you earned the right to criticize everyone because you had wisdom and respect. Now they're telling you it's a sickness?
4: Yeah, you get to a certain age where you just don't give
0: a. Yes.
4: And it is the most freeing thing in the world.
0: I'm looking forward to it.
4: You have so much anxiety and so many superfluous worries in your 20s and 30s. In your 40s, you know, you're kind of figuring stuff out with your career and your family. And by the time you get to 50, you're like, don't care. Oh,
1: that's going to be hard to edit.
4: They've done it before.
0: Can you do the don't care
4: on.
0: Again with happy
4: don't
0: hands?
4: Don't care. Just one.
0: Take three with jazz hands.
4: Don't care.
0: Kennedy.
4: The point is, if your testosterone is dipped, look at RFK Jr. I see he and Pete Hegseth do 700 pull-ups a day, just for fun, eating handfuls of sauerkraut and babies with the other hand, like
0: bears.
4: Yeah, saw him wrestling a walrus down at the pier, just for fun.
0: I don't know how to tell you this, but I think you're suffering from Mayor Illable syndrome.
4: Well said, Tyrus.
0: As I said it, I got scared, I'm gonna be honest with you. Because last time I said something to you, you fired back, and I never thought I was gonna be seen on television again. So I feel like, Joe, when I hear this stuff, when they label all these things, it's like there were already labels.
1: Mm-hmm.
0: You're old, you're a man. Like, you're allowed to be beat up and sore and miserable. That's kind of part of it.
1: I think Kennedy hit the nail on the head because you've seen the same problem hundreds of times. You're allowed to be a little more irritable because it's not the first time someone made a speakerphone call on the train next to you in another language, and then you can't eavesdrop because you don't speak whatever language that is. It's the 400th time, and I just want to know what happened. Why is she crying?
0: Would you be characterized? Do you have some of these symptoms?
3: Yeah, I'm old.
0: Yeah,
3: I am. It's just what you said. Yeah. But I guess what gets me is when you see the article, it's kind of about young dudes.
0: Yeah,
3: you like know, wearing skinny jeans.
0: Day. Yeah,
3: yeah, having a bad day. You know, yeah, us old guys, we've earned the right to be mean.
0: Yeah.
3: Irritable, right? Yeah, thank you. You know, but it's when young people are like, oh, you know, I got something wrong with me. You know, that's what gets me about.
0: And my Wi-Fi is down.
3: My Wi-Fi is down.
0: Yeah.
3: Yes.
0: And mom made me get up at 2. Like that's just laziness. You don't get to sit on the porch with us and complain about, you know, not sleeping
3: on the
0: through
3: stoop,
0: the night because you know,
3: we've been through all this stuff,
0: yeah.
3: Man. We're broken down.
0: We are. I'm literally cricking and cracking while I change positions here. All right, up next, speaking of cricking and cracking, Diddy's prison perks.

0: 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Fox Nation Investigates presents The Killer Next Door.
1: Bodies were appearing everywhere. 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
3: I'm Ashley Dvorkin with a Fox Celebrity Profile with Ken Jeong and Aaron Andrews, hosts of Fox's 99 to Beat. 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
5: how
3: I'm like,
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5: 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And they'll describe it to us. We think to ourselves, this is ridiculous. Yeah. But then when you see it unfold, it's made for TV.
4: So emotional.
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0: 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Download it now.
7: Be treated like everyone else.
12: I found it funny that like this information was just everywhere, and it wasn't until TMZ put it out. Then do the prison wardens not realize by putting them in solitary, you're just confirming everything? Yeah. Like they didn't even try to say, no, that's not happening in our prison. We're going to get to the bottom of it. They're like, damn it, Diddy. We told you to stop, you know, like.
18: But can you believe the felons who are now on the outside who are like, yeah, we were having Hennessy every night. It's like, why wouldn't they lie?
12: Yeah, that's what I'm saying. But like, they just locked him up, so we know. And I'm sure they're like, listen, it's just till this new cycle is done. Don't worry.
18: Well, you'll still get your Chinese massage.
12: You'll get your
18: even in the hole.
7: What is a Chinese massage? Does anybody know? Am I supposed to know what that is?
18: I'll tell you during the break. It's awful.
7: All right.
12: Like, did he specifically find a Chinese prisoner? Is he making those kind of demands in prison? I want a massage. Okay, Diddy. Not just any massage. I want a Chinese massage from a Chinese prisoner who's left-handed.
7: He's in... Yeah, how is he in prison getting things that I don't even know what they are?
19: Prison sounds a lot better than my current life as it is.
20: But Joe, it's only if you're a club ditty, my friend.
12: Yeah.
19: I just, it's one of my rules in life, never trust anyone who never shuts his mouth in a photograph. He's always got his mouth open. And I don't know, just like flies are going in and out.
12: And of course, when your nickname is short for diddler, I just feel like, what'd you think it was?
18: Mm.
12: Find Diddy in another word. Thank you. Coming up, a naughty teacher.

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1: Roxanne Evans. A dramatic account from the Fly Dubai pilot after the vicious attack by his co-pilot, Captain Smit Machar, describing how he fought back.
2: At that moment, I was fighting for my life. But there was a moment when I realized I had fallen down due to my injuries. And I realized that if I don't get up, I've been a pilot for 17 years. I've been a captain for the past 11 years. I know what's happening in a flight, even with my eyes closed.
1: A joint investigation underway between the UAE, Israel, and Saudi Arabia. Vice President J.D. Vance says the midterms are a choice between common sense and political radicalism. He spoke with Fox's Sean Hannity.
3: Only elected Republicans are fighting for public safety. Democrats are trying to defund the police and turn our country over to the criminals.
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1: I'm Monica DeLuca with the Fox True Crime Minute. Dramatic new testimony in the murder trial of former American Idol contestant Caleb Flynn. Flynn is accused of fatally shooting his wife Ashley inside their Ohio home this past February, then staging the scene to look like a break-in. Now the woman who says she had an affair with Flynn is taking the stand. Aaliyah Botner testified that Flynn repeatedly talked about wanting his wife dead, and at one point told her he was thinking of ways to kill Ashley without going to jail. Prosecutors also presented messages they say Flynn sent to Botner, including one where he wanted his wife

0: this wrong?
1: Extra credit in exchange for donations. Kennedy, a high school substitute teacher in Iowa, was fired for violating the school's ethic policy by allegedly offering kids extra credit if they donated to her GoFundMe for a personal trip to Ecuador. She reportedly wanted $1,800, but only got $140 from six kids. Is this wrong?
2: What she should have done is encourage the kids to come up with some sort of a capitalistic enterprise.
1: Ah.
2: And, you know, taught them about starting a business. And if they were able to earn enough money that they could donate to various causes, including her, you know, medical missions trip to Ecuador, then that would be worth extra credit. But the quid pro quo, like, I tell you what, you give me donations, I will give you an A. That is very problematic. In fact, she's so morally dubious, Nicole Hannah Jones might want her to teach at her daughter's high school.
1: Wow. Oh, nice. That was a sick burn.
2: For those who got it, they deserved it.
1: Yes. Mm-hmm. I actually was relieved by this, Mackie, because typically when teachers make deals with students these days, it's sex. So it's kind of nice that she was just trying to get money, albeit. I mean, I'm sad that we're like, whoo, she just wanted money.
3: And you gotta look on the bright side.
1: Yeah, and it wasn't connected to prostitution also, which is another plus. I get it. It is a business, but the oldest business. But it's got to be a little like, whoo, at least, you know, she wasn't diddling them.
4: You're right about that. And I just don't get the whole concept of extra credit. Why would I want an even better A+? You can't do better than A+. Let's just say I've ruined more curves than a doctor that gives breast reductions, if you know what I'm talking about. But
1: I don't think you know what you're talking about.
4: But I will say this, it's like nothing in these crowdfunding things, okay, that was a sick burn, but nothing in these crowdfunding things are ever audited, so I'm always suspicious when I've ever donated to one. You know, it's like, oh, you went to Venezuela on a medical mission or Ecuador on a medical mission. How are those Galapagos turtles? You know,
1: right.
4: Like I just have to be suspicious of this person for the rest of my life. I'm like, oh, you need money for those medical expenses, eh? That looks like a nice new hat.
1: Yeah. Glenn, you as mayor, you were a huge supporter of trade schools, but I don't think this is what you had in mind.
5: No, absolutely not. And speaking of education, what did Joe just say?
1: Basically, if you want to look, if anyone has a hard time understanding Joe Mackey, there is a movie. It's an instructional guide for Joe. It's called 40-Year-Old Virgin. Check it out. It will explain everything you need to know.
5: Yeah.
1: He would basically say he was such a good student, he got straight A's, so extra credit was meaningless to him.
5: Yeah, when I was in college, I will say this, I had some professors that I would have liked to send to Ecuador.
1: Yes.
5: But
1: yeah.
5: On a one-way trip, right?
1: Yeah.
5: But as you mentioned, what this does too is it really, it makes all teachers look bad.
1: Yeah.
5: We see stories like this, and there are some really great teachers out there. You know, and in Knox County, we were able to do some cool things, you said, with the trades.
1: Yeah.
5: Saw some test scores that really excelled. And the reason was because we had a good system and talked about the right things, which was education and not indoctrination.
1: Yep. And as a former teacher, Kat, I used to go broke besides the horrible pay. But your classroom, your decorations, your awards for the kids, teachers pay out of their own pockets for those things. Mm-hmm. Like I had to wrestle in the WWE on the side so I could maintain my teaching job, mm-hmm. because you're invested in your kids and you want to see them do well. You now, as an expecting mom and a current mom, mm-hmm. you're not going to have to look out for these shyster teachers who are trying to hit up your little ones for a little cash once they find out, you know, the mogul that you have become.
3: Yeah. Well, thanks. I hope to be a mogul one day.
1: Yeah.
3: Add that to my bio.
1: There you go.
3: Mom, New York Times best-selling author, mogul.
1: Yes.
3: Look, this is a real tough scam to pull on kids, because most kids don't have a source of income other than their parents.
1: Right.
3: And so what are they going to do? Hey, mom, can I have some money? Why? Because my teacher said that if I pay her, she'll give me better grades. Like, that's obviously

0: how that's going to go with at least one, if not all of the kids.
1: Yeah.
0: To think that if you have a scam and the one thing that could go wrong with the scam is that a kid might say something about it, it's a bad scam.
1: Yeah.
0: Just as far as scams go.
1: Well, we do know that 6 parents went for it.
0: Yeah. And I, you know what? And I love that. They're like, yeah, sure. Yeah. You know,
1: better grades, where do I sign?
0: Usually, yeah. These parents are probably so sick of seeing other parents, like, get ahead.
1: Yeah.
0: You know, like the really wealthy parents. And they're like, oh, boy, the chance to get ahead for $6.
1: Yeah. Johnny's mom did it.
0: That doesn't come along very often.
1: Pay? Yeah.
2: I mean, have you ever considered that maybe she's a phenomenal teacher? Because if she really sucked, then they would have all funded her trip hoping that she got dysentery and didn't come back.
1: Yeah, that's true. Yeah, we don't know how she was in the classroom. We just know that she clearly was not an economics teacher. Because her base was wrong. You got to trick kids to get you money, you know? You got to tell them they can sell candy. And you just print out the paper and everyone fill out the order.
3: And not everyone.
1: And they never get the candy. I just thought of a scheme. Wow. Mackie?
3: And not everyone's that smart. This was an opportunity for the stupid kids to finally get a good grade because not everybody can go to college on a weightlifting scholarship.
1: I don't think there's a such thing as a weightlifting scholarship, but that's cool, Mackie.
3: This
1: like I said, 40-year-old virgin, check it out. Up next, death row drama.

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0: 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Senior White House correspondents Jackie Heinrich and Peter Ducey anchor from Washington, D.C.
3: President Trump will not be signing a new law if it ever reaches his desk.
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7: 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Senator Ted Kennedy.
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9: Police in Anaheim say they are following a white Ford Bronco, and that is O.J. Simpson with a gun to his head.
10: You guys have got to be strong because you are. 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But you gotta take care of each other.
11: Susan Smith has been arrested and will be charged with two counts of murder in connection with the deaths of her children.
12: It's not a Republican victory. It's not a Democratic victory. It is the American people making a set of choices.
13: Can you get someone over here now to 325 Gretna Green? He's back. Please.
14: Okay, what does he look like?
13: He's O.J. Simpson. I think you know his record.
6: News as it happened then. News as it happens now.
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15: Tennessee inmate survives botched execution. Glenn, death row inmate Christy Pike survived two doses of lethal injections in Nashville on Wednesday night. Witnesses say she experienced pain during the attempt but remained alive and was rushed to the hospital where she is in critical condition. This is your state. What do you make of this?
16: Yeah, it's

0: awful. And this actually, the crime occurred in Knox County.
1: Yeah.
0: Perhaps to me, one of the biggest tragedies of this entire incident was Krista Pike brutally tortured and murdered Colleen Slammer. I mean, it was an awful crime. And now because of this, the name that history is going to remember is Krista Pike. And Colleen Slammer is just going to be a footnote.
1: I think that, and Kat, and I'm going to Pregnant Kat because only Pregnant Kat will.
2: Oh, boy.
1: Will, yeah.
2: I hope I don't get in trouble.
1: I just, so they gave her lethal injections twice.
2: Twice.
1: And it didn't work. And somebody thought it was a good idea to take her to the hospital.
2: Right.
1: Wouldn't she just be like, we'll wait?
2: I'm not really like super familiar with conducting an execution, just personally. Right. I don't really like know. If you put me in that situation, I wouldn't really know what to do. And I'd probably say, can someone else do it? I don't want to. But to give them one and then give them another, and then you call 911 and you say, she's dying. And then you say, what happened? You say, well, we tried to kill her twice.
1: Like, I knew where to go.
2: How must that operator have felt receiving that phone call where it's like, we tried to kill her twice?
1: I mean, at that
2: so
1: point,
2: come pick her up.
1: Yeah, shouldn't the operator be like, well, what did you do? Have you tried this? Like, it's death row. Like, and I think
2: what do you write in their chart at the hospital?
1: Yeah.
2: Death row?
1: Lucky. Mackie, at one point, she sat up and said, is this supposed to hurt?
3: It's such a crazy situation. I think it all stemmed from the fact that the executioners were afraid to ask how much he weighed. Because they're like, it says 120, are you sure? Because you have to formulate that dosage pretty quickly. It's just a sad state of affairs when our doctors can't even kill people. When if you go to Canada, they'll do it for free. You don't even have to do anything wrong. That's kind of a dark turn that this segment is taken, and I feel
1: after Glenn so eloquently said something that we all need to remember, the victim in this, I had to go to Pregnant Kat. It's the only, and now I'm going to really pissed off, staring at me with death eyes, Kennedy. Kennedy, thanks for doing the show. She complained of irritation and pain and whatnot. Should they have gone for three?
4: They actually didn't have a protocol for two failed injection attempts at the state, so they legally couldn't. Because no one has ever survived a lethal injection. So there was a guy in Tennessee in May, and the same doctor was overseeing his execution. They couldn't get a central line, so they said, you know what, screw it, we're not going to kill him. And with her, like, she's the only one who has survived two. So after the first one, if the first one fails, they're like, okay, here's the protocol for the second one. They don't have something.
1: There wasn't a plan C.
4: They don't have any precedent for this, and it's awful. And Glenn is absolutely right, because we're going to talk about her. She's not a saint. She's not a victim. But, you know, and I said this earlier today on Unnumbered, like, this is one of the many reasons why the state should not be putting people to death, because the state can be utterly incompetent. And unfortunately, if you just let someone sort of linger and die and suffocate slowly, that is cruel and unusual punishment. Like, that is that violates the Constitution. And, you know, wherever you fall on the moral fence in this argument, like, this is a really great example of how badly something like this could go. And that is not to say that if you think maybe the state shouldn't be putting people to death, you feel badly for her. I don't feel badly for her.
1: No, I don't feel bad for her at all. The only thing I do feel bad is for the taxpayers who are going to still have to pay for her and her treatment or whatever, because I'm assuming that chemical is still going to do something to her, to where she's going to end up a vegetable or whatever, and the taxpayers are going to get stuck with. And let's not forget, anyone who look up the story, she kept a trophy. That's how disgusting and sick this person is. Well, on that note, don't go away. We'll be right back.

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4: He's a former Islamic terrorist whose only passion was to wage jihad against the West for the glory of Islam. But today, Kamal Saleem is an ambassador for Jesus Christ.
5: I'm the one who crossed from radical Islam to become follower of Jesus Christ because I found the truth.
4: Saleem understands and has lived through the competing narratives of Islam, whether or not it is a peaceful religion. But for him, to truly answer that question means going back thousands of years in the book of Genesis and God's call to Ishmael, the son of Abraham, by the slave woman Hagar. It is here that the family dysfunction begins to unfold between Ishmael, the line of the Muslims, and Abraham's son Isaac, the line of the Jews and Christians.
5: Ishmael left his father's tent and he lost his inheritance. Islam today, they still crying out in the wilderness, just like Ishmael cried in the wilderness, and they're crying for help.
4: For Fox on Faith, Lauren Green, Fox News.
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8: He knew he had to open the cockpit door. I'm Dave Anthony, Fox News. That's what the captain, who was attacked during a Fly Dubai flight by his co-pilot, said in an interview from his hospital bed.
9: At that moment, I was fighting for my life.
8: That's Smit Machara through a translator in a video call with India's prime minister, who has hailed him as a hero. The captain, while bloody after being stabbed, managed to open the door as the co-pilot was trying to crash the plane. Passengers rushed in to stop the attack and safely land in Saudi Arabia. The United Arab Emirates is investigating and Israel is taking part. Its prime minister says the co-pilot had become an Islamic radical. And Fox's Trey Yingst reports from Tel Aviv.
10: Look, there's a real possibility that there would be a direct response by Israel or the United States if the investigation determines that Iran is behind this attempted hijacking.
8: Krista Pike is still alive, 2 days after Tennessee tried to put the convicted killer to death. But she's in critical condition after surviving 2 doses of what was supposed to be a lethal injection. Her lawyer, Randy Spivey, wants the governor to commute her sentence.
11: The state of Tennessee has shown us again that they are not capable of carrying out an execution consistent with basic human dignity.
8: There is a special prosecutor in New York in a Cornell rape case getting national attention. Governor Kathy Hochul putting State Attorney General Letitia James in charge.
12: To oversee the reopening of the investigation into a former student's allegations that she was gang raped at a Cornell University University fraternity house in 2024. Now, the governor pulling the local DA off the case after she says newly released information raises serious questions about the investigation conducted by the Cornell Police Department, which was closed without charges being filed in 2024.
8: Fox's Chandley Painter, it is crowded at the International Space Station.
13: We are so excited to be here. That was a super quick trip.
8: That's Jessica Watkins when she and three others arrived in record time, less than 3 hours after SpaceX launched. There are now 11 astronauts at the station. Before we leave Monday, they've been there since February. 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
17: 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Senator Ted Kennedy.
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19: Police in Anaheim say they are following a white Ford Bronco, and that is O.J. Simpson with a gun to his head.
20: You guys have got to be strong because you are, I just feel in my heart that you're okay. But you gotta take care of each other.
21: Susan Smith has been arrested and will be charged with two counts of murder in connection with the deaths of her children.
22: It's not a Republican victory. It's not a Democratic victory. It is the American people making a set of choices.
23: If you get someone over here now to 325 Gretna Green, he's back. Please.
24: Okay, what does he look like?
23: He's O.J. Simpson. I think you know his record.
16: News as it happened then. News as it happens now.
15: This is Fox News Talk.
8: President Trump goes to Alabama today, continuing to campaign for Republicans trying to keep control of Congress in the November elections, the day after he went to Oklahoma and Texas.
25: President Trump telling a crowd at a Peterbilt truck factory north of Dallas Thursday.
26: Heavy truck shipments have hit an all-time high, the highest in the history of our country.
25: Touting his trade and tariff agenda and efforts to boost American production, saying the U.S. has added 60,000 new manufacturing jobs. The president also addressing costs and the Iran war.
26: So one way or the other, it's going to be over. And when it's over, oil is going to go like that. In the meantime, prices have come way down, oil prices.
25: Kristen Goodwin, Fox News.
8: Democrats have blamed the president for rising prices, and Democratic candidates hold slight two-point leads in new Fox News polls and Senate races in Iowa and Texas. Later this hour, we'll get an employment economic update. The jobs report expected to show a slowdown in hiring from August, with about 90,000 jobs predicted.
27: The unemployment rate is forecast to hold steady at 4.1% for a third month in a row. September's jobs report takes on added importance after the Fed raised rates by a quarter point a couple of weeks ago and indicated that another increase is likely before the end of the year to combat inflation.
8: Fox's Hillary Barsky on Wall Street. Stock futures are surging ahead of the report, up more than 200 points for the Dow as oil prices drop. In the baseball playoffs, the Phillies are out. The Atlanta Braves beat Philadelphia 6-2 to advance to the next round, facing the defending champion Los Angeles Dodgers. All four of baseball's division series start tomorrow. On Thursday night football, the Browns win their third straight.
28: First and goal. And fighting his way into the end zone. Pinch on Judkins to give Cleveland the lead.
8: But Pittsburgh rallied back to tie the game on Amazon Prime Video, and then the Browns won it in the closing seconds on a long field goal. Cleveland's now 3-1. The Pittsburgh Steelers fall to 2-2. I'm Dave Anthony. This is Fox News.
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1: Jimmy.
2: Jimmy. Jimmy. Jimmy.
3: Fox News alert, you are looking live at the International Space Station where the SpaceX Dragon carrying four astronauts has just docked. We're going to see them open the hatch and enter the space station at any minute, and we'll take you there live when it happens. The Democrat Party just made a new enemy, the round mound of rebound.
4: People out here talking about no ICE, no prison. So using words like socialism, like, no, I don't believe in that. Wait, no cops? I think that's some of the stupid I've ever heard.
3: The Chuckster thinks the Democrats are crazier than Dennis Rodman. That means the other Chuckster's about to get cut.
5: Have you become too toxic to lead your party?
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3: Democrats tried to coup in 24, didn't really work out, but they learned a thing or two. Pocahontas sharpening her tomahawk.
7: Are you happy with his leadership at this point? And
9: look,
7: you plan on supporting him?
9: We are 33 days until the midterms. That is 100% of my focus, is the midterms.
3: There's another man whose career hangs in the balance. His name is Bernie Sanders. The guy got all these commies nominated, and then he went MIA. The DNC is saying, hey, burn dog, you dropped this Michigan Muslim on our doorstep and just split. This is your problem, not ours. Bernie's campaigning on one thing, make America California. But California's become toxic. They're telling Kamala to stay put in Malibu.
11: People ask me, should she come here and campaign for you? Please, no. Don't come here to campaign for me.
12: You think Harris can stay in California for
11: now? I think Harris can stay in California. Yeah, and I mean no disrespect for her. She is not somebody who would win votes here in Kansas.
3: California can't read the room. No one's eating what they're cooking. Bass, Harris, Schiff, Swalwell, we've seen enough. But Gavin doesn't get the hint. Someone asked him if he was running for president. Here's what he said. Watch.
13: That moment will arrive when it arrives. You'll know it. It sort of hits you, not just here, it hits you here. There's a congruency in the philosophy in those terms.
14: Has your family given you a deadline?
13: And there's no such thing as a deadline in these things.
3: Somebody call a medic. The only reason he was a front runner is because he looked and sounded the part. Now he can't even do that. And his record is about to be on full display every day. Like a nudist at a barbecue. Nowhere to run, nowhere to hide. Warts and all. People are going to lose their appetite. Has California learned its lesson? No. They're picking the next governor. After 8 years of Gavin, tomato, tomato.
24: Isn't it the definition of insanity? You do the same thing over and over again, expecting different results.
3: Yes.
24: You're using Trump's
3: like
24: playbook.
3: Voting Democrat. Last night was the California governor debate. The Democrat is a Biden guy. Xavier Becerra, who, first thing, flashed the race card.
24: Here's the problem I have with your policies. You seem to welcome immigrants who look like you, but deport immigrants who look like me.
32: You sent thousands of young children directly into the clutches of child sex and labor traffickers. Hundreds of thousands of children that you were responsible for are still missing today. And you stand here lecturing people about immigration when you treated these most vulnerable children, unaccompanied children,
24: Steve,
32: in this way?
3: California's voted for a Democrat governor for almost 20 years. Where's it gotten them? Hollywood and big business moved out. Homeless tent cities, fraudsters, they moved in. Sex changes for illegals, but kids can't read. But they come around every 4 years and say vote blue.
32: They think that they can just do whatever they want, get whatever bad results, the highest taxes in the country for the worst results, taking everybody for granted, taking their votes for granted. That's why that he's not trying to earn anybody's vote. That's why he hasn't been campaigning in this election. They take you for granted. And I just want to ask every Californian, aren't you tired of that? It's time to try something different.
3: The Democrats can't try anything different because they can't admit they failed. They call themselves progressives, but they're running against progress. And if you ask them to name a new idea, they won't, because they can't. Not in California, not in Washington.
0: Can you outline in more detail your agenda if Democrats do retake the Senate?
6: Look, we're going to do everything we can to lower people's costs.
3: Now, if Schumer knew how to lower costs, he would have done it with Biden. He's not even trying to earn your vote. He's just saying we have a 50-50 shot. And if they lose, it means one of two things. Quote, one, they steal the election. The second thing's money. They have obscene amounts of money. It's October, and Chuck's already screaming, stop the steal, even after he told us we weren't allowed to say that. Now, John Stewart telling Chuck to stop whining and just get to work.
1: I think what's going to happen is they're going to have to do something. They're going to have to deliver. They're going to have to have a prescription for rebalancing this economy in a smart and urgent way. And that is not, I am not confident that that is in their DNA. I'm not confident that it's in Schumer's DNA. If you are granted control, if they give you the ring, do something with it.
3: All they're campaigning on is Trump stinks and vote for us to find out what we're going to do. Yesterday, Republicans put up a bill to ban Congress from trading stocks. Democrats blocked it. You know what else was in the bill? Voter ID. Blocked that too. So if you're keeping score, Democrats are for insider trading and voting fraud. All they care about is their power and their profits. Look at Nancy Pelosi. While she screams that AI is going to kill us all, her husband, Paulie P., he's gobbling up all the NVIDIA stock he can get his hands on. The polls are starting to show themselves. In Michigan, Abdul only has a 1-point lead. In Maine, Susan Collins up 2 against the kissing cousin commie Lager. And the new Fox poll has Tallarico and Paxson within the margin of error. And with the polls usually skewed blue, Schumer's feeling a little seasick.
15: And you know, fool me once, shame on you. Fool me 4 times, I just have to ask the question, could it happen again? Because just take a look at this. Okay, Midwest polling misses. GOP outperformed September polls by in the major 2024 races, that is president and Senate in the states ahead of Senate race. In Iowa, where the Democrats have been getting really good polls, Republicans outperformed their September polls by 9 points back in 2024. How about Ohio? 6 points. How about Michigan? 5 points. And I will note that the leads that the Democrats have in all of these races right now are under how much the GOP outperformed back in 2024.
3: Yeah, and the president's a closer. Every race he runs hard through the tape. Today, starting gun, kaboom, 30-day sprint, started in Texas, where he toured a trucking company and torched Tallarico.
16: We got to get this guy elected. You got a freako. You got a freako that's running against him. Give me a break. You notice the way all of a sudden he's eating meat. He doesn't eat meat. He's a vegan. And vegans, you know what a vegan is. Vegans don't do well in Texas, okay? So now he goes to a barbecue. He eats meat. You know what he does after he eats? He says, excuse me, just for, he goes behind the tent and he throws up. He throws up. He gets rid of the meat. He doesn't want meat.
3: Backstage before the rally in the VIP line was the worm. Dennis Rodman popped in for a pick.
17: Those rebounds, huh? The best rebounder in the history of basketball.
18: My friend.
17: You know what? You look good too, Dennis.
18: Thank you.
19: Brady Seeger, sir.
17: How are you? You with that guy? What the hell are you doing with him for?
3: The VP also on the road, and things getting a little feisty.
20: We got a clown over here, ladies and gentlemen. That guy is a Democrat plant who wants... He wants to raise your taxes and release illegal aliens on the streets of Florida. Well, we kicked him out just like we're going to kick out the rest of the Democrats who want to do the exact same thing.
3: So hold your horses, folks. The midterms aren't over yet. To jump ball. So be like Barkley or Rodman. Grab a ballot like a rebound. Newt Gingrich, the 50th Speaker of the House. All right, Mr. Gingrich, how do you see this thing shaping up?
8: Well, I think exactly what you reported. Trump is back on the trail. He's the most effective campaigner in the country. He's going to pound away at the Democrats. He's going to explain his own record. I think there were something like millions of young people who just got a brand new savings account from the U.S. government the last few weeks. Everybody who got tax cuts, those were Republican tax cuts. Every Democrat voted for a higher tax. You go down the list. And, of course, they keep nominating people who are nuts. I mean, Tellerico is one of my favorites because he said God is non-binary. I had to look that up and figure out what he meant. So he means God's not a man, not a woman. And then he said he thinks there are six genders. Now, I raised the question on X and Truth Social, if God is non-binary, according to Tellerico, how do you start Our Father? If it's not Our Father, what is it?
3: Our Father
8: is
3: who
8: our
3: art
8: binary.
3: In heaven,
8: I mean,
3: that will be their
8: yeah,
3: name.
8: But this gives you an example. I mean, how do they find these people? They must have a central casting for weirdos. That's my only conclusion.
3: But the state of the race is—it's a jump ball, Speaker. And how does the president say? You know, you got high rates, you got high gas and diesel. Vote for my guys.
8: Look, I think one of the things Republicans have not done yet, which only happened in the last 72 hours, is you had virtually every Democrat voted to allow Iran to have nuclear weapons, voted to cut off the war, voted against doing anything to stop the Iranians. And then, in something we never even saw in the Vietnam War with the communists in North Vietnam, you now have a, I think, 25-page letter from the Islamic Revolutionary Guard Corps in Iran to the American people. I mean, if the Democrats want to become the Iranian party versus the Republicans as the American party, I think that's a debate we could have from now to Election Day. And their voting record would certainly imply that they favor Iran surviving, even though it wants to build nuclear weapons. And even though the Iranians have now for 47 years chanted death to America. I mean, you ought to ask every Democrat who voted against continuing to defeat Iran, what do you think they meant when they said death to America? This is a party which has lost its head.
3: Yeah, so just so the audience knows, the Iranians put out a public letter saying, vote Democrat. Vote Democrat, vote against the Republicans. I mean, imagine if the Russians did, that vote Trump, there'd be hearings. But okay, if it's the Iranians, got it. And the Democrats, by the way, as you remember, voted against banning insider trading and against voter ID. But you have a new job. You're now working with Elon Musk, Mr. Speaker. Tell us about that, and are you nervous?
8: Well, I'm also delighted to be working with Palmer Luckey. The three of us were asked by the Secretary of War to chair a project called the Meridian Project, and our job is to look out 25 or 30 years at the nature of warfare and all the changes we're seeing, not just with drones, but in space. The shot you had at the very beginning of the show, for example, when Elon Musk finishes developing the Starship, it's going to lift like 100 tons, and he hopes to be in 2 or 3 years launching one every day. He will at SpaceX lift 99% of all the weight put into orbit once the Starship is working on the entire planet. So I think what Secretary Hegseth said was, we need to get some very smart people, and we have about 17 really smart people on this project. And we have to take some time. Our job is to look out to the future, figure out what's the nature of warfare, how do we have to change procurement, how do we have to change training, how do we get the Congress to understand the scale of change we need. It's a very big challenge. I'm honored as a citizen to have a chance to work on it. And I have to tell you, if you're in a room with Elon Musk and Palmer Luckey, the level of brain power in that room is so amazing. And their understanding of modern technology is so remarkable that I felt like I was getting an education just being allowed to sit there.
3: Well, that's what they're saying about you. They're like, can you believe we're in this room with Newt Gingrich? I mean, the brain power. He's a best-selling author, former speaker.
8: I don't think that's what they're saying. Hey, they're kind of going, why is he here?
3: Just make sure the killer robots have an off switch. That's all we can ask, Speaker. Thank you so much, and good luck.
8: Great to be with you.
3: Johnny stopped by the Jimmy Kimmel Show, and we have liftoff.
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25: 1987. Jim and Tammy Baker.
26: 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I hate that it took this many years to learn it. I'm getting a little old for starting over again.
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29: 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And no place in the Constitution for women. And in our America, there should be no seat on the Supreme Court for Robert Bork.
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34: All 9 Merlin engines on the first stage at maximum thrust of 1.7 million pounds.
3: NASA and SpaceX launched 4 astronauts on the Falcon 9 rocket, generating 1.7 million pounds of thrust, shooting them straight at the International Space Station. And once the booster's job was done, it came home.
36: The landing burn has begun. I think we also heard... We can hear it.
37: H2FDS is safe.

0: it stuck the landing. So they can reuse the same booster on the next mission. We're recycling. Saves us a lot of money. Back in space, the Dragon swung around the planet to dock with the ISS. It's packing 16 Draco thrusters to steer around in zero Gs and 8 super engines on standby, just in case they needed to abort. Before liftoff, the astronauts walked out the ship, all smiles. The crew stacked, 2 Americans, and we even let a Canadian and a Russian hitch a ride. This is the Dragon's 21st space mission with astronauts. They got to the station in record time, under 8 hours, faster than California counts votes. And it docked itself on the station, no humans needed. At any moment, we can see the astronauts walk out. And they'll be up there for about 6 months, running experiments, growing plants, working on stem cells, and suiting up for spacewalks. All of it prepping for the next big step, bases on the moon. And after that, Mars. NASA's got its foot on the gas, greenlighting 3 new missions to map out the rock. And this wasn't SpaceX's last launch of the day. Out in California, they blasted off another rocket right through thick fog.
1: Vehicle is pitching downrange.

0: Every time we launch a rocket, we're one step closer to a moon base and 10 steps ahead of the Chinese. And the next generation of American astronauts are watching at home.
1: Because of the bravery of this incredible crew and our amazing astronaut corps, there will be children watching today who will never know a time when America could not launch its own astronauts to space. They will watch astronauts return to the lunar surface to see the beginnings of a moon base take shape, to grow up in a country where there's a United States Space Academy, and someday tune in to watch their favorite astronauts set foot on a planet other than our own.
0: Matt Anderson, NASA Deputy Administrator. All right, Matt, 8 hours to the space station. I've driven to Maine in more time than that. Is that a record?
2: It is a record. And what a great day for rocket launches and for NASA on our 68th birthday, huh? Multiple rocket launches. We got boosters coming back down to land. We're celebrating a great birthday for NASA. And yeah, that is a record. And there's also another record today. So our commander, Jessica, she's the first person to ever fly the Dragon capsule as a NASA astronaut twice. But not the only employee at NASA to do that. That would be Administrator Jared Isaacman. He's also flown it twice. So what a great day for NASA.
0: Happy birthday. I usually don't say that to guys, but I'll say it to NASA. So what are they going to be doing for 6 months?
2: Yeah, they'll be up there for about 6 months. They're replacing Crew 12. This is a regular rotation we have up there. Crew 12 has been up there for about 7.5 months. And yeah, they're testing. They're doing some tech demonstrations. As you said, they're going to be learning how to grow plants up in space, that we're going to take that to the moon and someday grow plants on the moon. And then as President Trump put out in his national space policy, this is just another step to push further onto Mars.
0: So we're having the Russians and the Canadians tag along. Is there... Does it ever get testy?
2: You know, these astronauts are the best of the best that we have in America. And our international partners have been key to this. 26 straight years of being in low Earth orbit. That's just incredible. We can't do it without our industry partners, SpaceX. You showed those rockets today. All the men and women at NASA that made this happen. Each of these launches takes thousands of people supporting each launch, to include those international partners.
0: Well, I get along with Jessica, so... I'm sure they'll get along with each other. The Chinese, they have not done as many launches. We say there's a race. How much of a race is this?
2: No, that's an absolute space race. We're in the space race 2.0. We won the first race in the space in the 60s against the Soviet Union. No, we're competing against a communist nation then, and we're doing it again today. But this is absolutely a space race. You know, this is the civil space race 2.0 to get to that south pole of the moon. But we're also competing on the national security side in space. You know, in his first term, President Trump created the Space Force, about to celebrate its 7th birthday here in December. But yeah, we are absolutely in a space race, and NASA's in it to win it.
0: The, I guess, Wi-Fi. Everybody wants fast Wi-Fi. Is that going to help with my Wi-Fi?
2: Yeah, it's, you know, everybody's talking these days about Starlink. Satellite internet from space. And you've all been on flights. It's just so much better. It makes people more productive in the air. But yeah, that's more than 10,000 satellites that SpaceX has up there with Starlink, just creating that, you know, bringing internet to remote parts of the world while you're on a commercial airliner. And it's making better life here on Earth.
0: Great. Well, I've been flying United and it's usually pretty good. So keep up the great work. And we can't wait to see what you guys have up your sleeve next. We appreciate it.
2: All right. Thanks for having me.
0: They're big, they're fat, and they're hungry. Bears are back. This time they're not horny. They're hungry. Mating season ended a few months ago, and now it's dinner time. They worked up an appetite. Colorado's had a record number of bear attacks and 10,000 sightings. The bears are crashing farmers' markets. They're on the prowl for their next feast, and they're not coming alone. The whole family's carpooling.
3: Oh my God, the car! Beep, beep, beep, beep, beep, beep. See, look, they know how to open the door.
4: Oh my goodness.
3: He's opened it.
4: Ah! Oh my gosh.
3: Oh my God, he got in the car.
4: Oh my God, he got in the car. Oh, no.
3: Oh my gosh.
4: They're all in that car.
3: Oh, they're going to destroy the car. Oh, no.
0: These bears are wanted for smash and grabs all over the state. 20 garage break-ins, all bears, zero suspects in custody. It's not just Colorado. They're popping up everywhere. Out in Alaska, they started a civil war.

0: These guys are bottomless pits. A bear can pack away over 30 Big Macs and still want dessert. They'll take a bite of anything.
1: Hey, little guys. No bear. No bear. No bear. You all right? No bear.
2: Maybe so close over there. Baby.
1: All right, mama. No bear. No bear.
3: No bear.
1: No bear.
3: No foot.
1: That's easy.
3: That's my foot.
1: Go bear. You're all right.
0: Winter's coming. So they want to sleep on a full stomach, just like you and me. They're packing on the holiday weight. And Washington noticed. The Department of Interior crowned the fattest of them all. His name? Backpack. He won Fat Bear Week. This guy's heavier than the entire Eagles O-line. He'd be a weapon in the tush push. Tom Nelson, wildlife expert radio host. Tom, that bear came a little too close for comfort. Would you advise to just sit there and film like that?
4: I tell you what, man, you're taking life in your own hands. But here's the thing. If we're not going to manage bears in the woods, we're going to manage them in the burbs. But you got to hand it to the left. It only took them about 250 years to figure out that hunters and anglers skew conservative, and they put us on the menu, brother. So, I mean, you know. So now, over two centuries of the North American model of big game management that's been a success by any measure, and now, by emphasizing predators, they can de-emphasize hunting. And, brother, we are on the menu.
0: So you got to thin out the herd, right? Or else you're going to have smash and grabs. You're going to have close encounters. And then what are they going to say? Are they going to say, oops, that's life?
4: I mean, you're seeing the effects of woke ideology over sound wildlife biology, right? I mean, you got large brush predators, you got grizzlies, you got black bear, you got cougars and wolves, and they're taking over the landscape, having lost their healthy fear and regard for our dominance as humans, because when we stop hunting them, they're going to learn to come down into our habitats, into the suburbs, right? Well, hunters, anglers, we live in the suburbs, so it's open season.
0: But bears aren't endangered species. Is that what was the thought behind banning the hunting?
4: You assume there was a thought. You assume there was logic where there is none, Jesse. The net result of this is instead of hunters buying licenses and paying excise taxes to fund wildlife management, these liberal jurisdictions have to pay professional hunters to go manage these problem animals, right? And these are predators that prey on livestock, damage property, present a real threat to our hikers, mountain bikers, campers, and even innocent children at rural school bus stops, right? I mean, but the problem is we've got liberal governors all over the country, and especially here in my native Washington, that are appointing predator preservationist and anti-hunting wildlife commissioners that are implementing these policies that are absolutely bereft of biology, Jesse. There's no explanation.
0: All right, well, eventually they're going to hijack a Prius, and then the liberals will pay attention. That'll wait.
4: That's why I got to live in a pickup truck, Jess. Come on.
0: That's right. Got to have it out there. Out west, you got to have it. Great to talk to you, Tom.
4: Later, Jess.
0: Johnny mixes it up with Jimmy Kimmel Live. Plus, happy DEI Thursday.
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11: Roger, the clock is operating. We're underway. A little bumpy along about here. Roger, 0G, and I feel fine. Capsule is turning around. 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
12: Let me ask you one simple question. Do you, Ambassador Zorin, deny that the USSR has placed and is placing medium and intermediate range missiles and sites in Cuba? 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
26: This is Fox on Health. Austin, Texas police and EMS handing out Narcan in downtown bars after multiple apparent overdoses in recent weeks. Authorities say 200 rescue kits were given to 50 bars, each with two doses of Narcan, which is designed to reverse an opioid overdose. This comes after police reported at least 5 opioid-related overdoses in the area. First responders say 4 of those individuals were taken to hospitals, while the 5th refused, but all were later in stable condition. The Centers for Disease Control and Prevention says in 2024, there were an estimated 79 to 81,000 overdose deaths, down from more than 107,000 in 2022. The agency says the vast majority of overdoses are from opioids, especially the synthetic kind, including illegally manufactured fentanyl. The CDC urges anyone who thinks they may be witnessing someone experiencing a drug overdose to immediately call 911. For more health news, go to foxnewshealth.com. I'm Lisa Brady with Fox on Health.
27: 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Thank you for joining me for the 52-episode podcast series, The Life of Jesus.
6: 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Stacey Keach, Sean Astin, Michael York, and Kristen Bell provide the voices for some of Jesus's notable followers. 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

0: Oh!
1: No. Cutting into this line would be bad. Gotta have my priorities.
2: Reports say this could be Jimmy Kimmel's last season.
3: No way.
2: No!
4: He needs two more years.
5: Two more years.
6: Two more years.
5: Two more years.
2: Take a seat. This could be Jimmy's last season.
3: No.
2: Yes.
3: No.
2: Yes.
3: No.
2: Yes.
3: No.
7: Don't go.
8: Don't be jelly, Donald, just because he's a daddy and you're not.
7: They called me daddy.
2: You want a hug? You'll be okay. You'll just have to watch Gutfeld.
8: Okay.
9: Okay, I will.
2: Should Jimmy Kimmel run for president?
10: I'd vote for him.
8: 100%. Absolutely.
11: At this point, why not?
2: Would you vote for him?
8: Could you not tell I'm a liberal?
2: No, I could tell. Would you vote for him over Kamala?
11: Yes, I would.
2: Jimmy Kimmel versus Kamala Harris, who would you vote for?
10: Kimmel.
3: Kimmel.
12: Jimmy Kimmel.
10: Jimmy Kimmel, because I do not like Kamala Harris either.
7: And you ain't black.
2: Who's more Brooklyn, Jimmy Kimmel or Johnny Belisario?
13: Who's Johnny Belisario?
12: Jimmy's pretty.
2: Johnny, what do you think of him? He's not that Brooklyn. No. Yeah. He's not even that good.
10: No. Who the hell is Johnny Belisario?
14: He sounds like a guy from out there in Bay Ridge. You understand?
2: Close.
14: You know?
2: Do you know who I am?
14: No, I don't.
2: Here's Johnny.
15: Fox News alert, we're moments away from seeing four astronauts board the International Space Station. A team is on the other side of the hatch, ready to greet them. And we're going to talk to Matt Dominick. He's a NASA astronaut. So, Matt, right now we're doing a little switcheroo. We got new astronauts coming on and the other ones are going home.
16: Yes, sir. This is a cool moment that happens every 6 months for our vehicles on the U.S. segment. And it's really cool to have, you know, four crew members have been up there for 6 months and four brand new crew members. So you're about to see four crew members come aboard the space station.
15: Okay. I am assuming the Americans are coming out first and the Canadian and the Russian bringing up the rear. But tell us how tight this walk is. It looks like a pretty tight squeeze.
16: It's a pretty tight squeeze right there in front of you. You're seeing a couple modules that are on the front side of the space station there that go out to the Dragon vehicle itself on the front. It is a tight squeeze, and you know, every ounce matters. So you see all those bags surrounding there of all the cargo we need to survive on the space station. And with regards to the order, who knows? They might take a Navy tradition, as I'm in the Navy, that the pilot and the commander come off last. So the order may just have to do with that.
15: All right, well, we'll just have to wait on the edge of our seats to see how it shakes out. What that moment when you're greeting these other people who've been up there for months and months and months, what do they say to each other? What is that experience like?
16: It's a super awesome experience, right? Could you imagine being in the shoes of the crew that just launched? They just launched from Earth. Incredible experience. We've got some new folks that haven't been to space yet. And then they, you know, you get to look out the window and you see the International Space Station and you open the hatch and you get to see your friends, people you've trained with on Earth.
15: Now, Matt, the astronauts that have just launched, it took about, I think, 8 hours, and they docked, but there's been like an hour and a half maybe between the docking and the hatch opening. What are they doing in the rocket right now before they open the hatch? All right, I think we lost our friend Matt. But again, we're watching this unhatching moment. The Falcon rocket has just blasted off. 8 hours later, I think four astronauts, two Americans, a Russian and a Canadian are about to open the hatch and greet four other astronauts who've been on the International Space Station for about 6 months. And they'll do a little switcheroo-ski. And do we have Matt back? So, Matt, that moment when you come out, what have they been doing for the last hour and a half before they unlock the hatch? Look at that guy float by upside down.
16: And that's so much fun. It's so much fun just to float around the space station. They've been prepping their spaceship to be connected to the International Space Station. You took two spaceships freely floating and you're

0: connecting them. You're opening the hatch. There's very critical seals around the edges that need to be protected so we don't damage them in case we need to seal them up again. You're stowing your gear. It's like you're pulling a ship ashore, like a cruise ship pulls ashore. They got to put all the mooring lines across. There's a period of time you wait until people are ready to go ashore.
1: How often or how much time do you spend just goofing around floating upside down?
0: I'm working the entire time, sir. No, one of my favorite things.
1: Yeah, right.
0: Well, I work for the United States government, sir. We work for you. There's a good fair bit of time. Like, imagine, like, you could walk to your office or you can float upside down to your office. Which one would you do?
1: I'd float upside down every single time.
0: Absolutely.
1: All right. So when you guys are finished, though, and it is time to wind it down for the day, I mean, is there a day and a night? Like, how do you keep a clock?
0: Right. So, I mean, we operate off of UTC, you know, UTC time, Greenwich Mean Time. So the same time for everyone. But you're orbiting Earth every 90 minutes. So what's really cool is you get 90, you know, you get a sunrise every 90 minutes and you get a sunset every 90 minutes. So you sneak over to the window, right? Just like we do on Earth, we pause and look at the sunrise and the sunset in the evenings or the mornings. We just go do that every 90 minutes. So it is a little tough to set a clock, but we just operate on Greenwich Mean Time.
1: What does it look like to see the sun rising and setting when you're up there?
0: Well, one, it happens really fast because you're flying towards the sun and it just rips up and it comes flying up. So it happens really fast. And it's just, sometimes I'd stay up late. Sometimes people go to bed early and I'd go watch a sunrise and a sunset while people are sleeping a couple times. It's just an incredible experience.
1: And you guys get up and brush your teeth, take a shower every single day?
0: Yeah. One of my favorite things to do is the workday would start with a call to Mission Control Houston every day about, let's say, 7:30. And because the commute is short and you can't really take a shower, I would typically wake up about 7:25, brush my teeth, throw my shirt on, open my little crew quarters door and float down to work and check in with Houston. That's all it took. So it's super convenient. You showers are really just you put a little water on your body and you scrub it back off with a towel. That's all you get.
1: And how close do you get with your fellow astronauts? Seems like pretty close.
0: You know everything about them, right? They're ups, they're downs. You know, you're up there with them. We were up there for 235 days. They go through ups, you go through downs. Everybody works it out together. You're very close to your crew.
1: I mean, how vulnerable do you get?
0: Are we trying to break into emotions here? I mean, no, of course. Right?
1: I mean, your ups and downs. I mean, I don't share ups and downs with people on Earth. I mean, I guess you kind of have to up there, right?
0: Right. Like it's, when I'm at home on Earth with my wife or my daughters, right? You know, I was talking to my older daughter the other day and she was like, yeah, it was just really important to listen to this person. She was being vulnerable and I wanted to listen to her emotions, understand what she's going on, right? These are the people you live with and you got to take care of them. They're your family in space. And so you don't, you get to go home at the end of the day, right? These are the people there. You got to take care of them and take care of your friends so they're good players the next day.
1: I'm sure you just talk about food the whole time. That's what you want to eat. When you get back, I'm going to eat this. And when you do get back, I mean, the adjustment for your body, what's it like to then be reintroduced to gravity?
0: I was kind of frustrated with my fellow astronauts who'd all been to space before. They didn't tell me a couple things that I thought were important. One of which I was kind of frustrated with was I hadn't sat down for 8 months and your bottom gets used to sitting because you do it every day on Earth. But when you haven't done it for 8 months, it doesn't like it. It hurt. It was really painful. And so I remember my first dinner with my family. I ate the food as fast as I could. And then I just laid on the floor because I wanted to be present with my family. And there for dinner with them, but I could not sit in the chair. So I just laid on our dining room floor.
1: Wait, what do you mean it hurts? It hurts?
0: Your backside has not sat on a chair in 8 months. It gets accustomed to that and like builds up a resistance. It was just painful. It was painful to sit. It has not sat for 8 months.
1: Do you guys play pranks on each other when you're up there?
0: Yes, lots of them. I'm a big fan of it's so easy to sneak up on people because you don't make any noise when you walk, you float. And you can hide on the ceiling in the night and when it's dark. And I had a great time with one of my crewmates. Both of us pulled pranks on each other all the time.
1: Oh, that must be so much fun. Ah, that must be an absolute blast to kind of break up the the monotony of the day. So we just heard that it took just 8 hours to get there. I was told that that was a record by your deputy. Is it going to get quicker? Like, are we going to cut that in half in like a couple years?
0: No, I mean, the laws of physics are the same laws of physics we've been dealing with for decades. It really just has to do with the positioning of where we put the space station and where we launch from. And the timing just worked out great for this one. I don't know if you know, if you could imagine a wide receiver running, cutting across, you know, the football field, the quarterback has to release the ball at just the right angle to lead them. And so we're doing the same thing with the space station. The space station whipping by and they launch from Florida. You got to time the shot just right. And so the orbital mechanics just worked out great for this one.
1: I mean, and so does the, I guess, the reentry. When they catch this thing and it lands perfectly. I mean, watching this, knowing nothing about physics, I mean, I failed physics. Tell us how that happens.
0: So I think it's wildly fascinating. I mean, I love physics. It's beautiful. I think that's a whole other conversation we'll share for another time. But I can imagine, I remember being over Australia, going, you know, roughly 17,000 miles per hour. And we were over Australia. And 34 minutes, we splashed down later in the Gulf of America. And so imagine you're in the space, then your spacecraft is maneuvering because it generates lift. So it behaves like an aircraft as it goes through the atmosphere. And you slow down to subsonic speeds, and then you pop a parachute, and now you're floating under parachutes, and then you splash down. So you're a spaceship, you're an airplane, you're a parachutist, and then you're a boat. Like, what an incredible thing humans have designed, and that happened in 34 minutes.
1: Yeah, and we're actually getting word that this is a go, and we should be able to see everybody come on board momentarily. I guess we're looking at NASA headquarters right now. They're watching it, scrutinizing everything, as we are as well. Opening the hatch, that has to feel so good. Does something come at you? Do you feel something, pressure, like air, what?
0: Well, I mean, there's some funny stories here. So first you look through this little teeny window and you get to see your friends, but the hatch isn't open yet.
1: Oh, nice.
0: And you have to equalize the pressure. Nothing comes at you. We didn't see this, but one of my crewmates who'd been to space multiple times before talked about, you know, could you imagine like living, let's say you lived on a ranch in a barn, right? And you just kind of get used to the smell of the barn, right? Mm-hmm. New people coming up are incredible assets because they haven't smelled your International Space Station in a while. And so if you have something that smells bad, the new people can smell it. The people who have been there for a while can't. So you use them to find stuff.
1: Okay. Well, hopefully they've freshened things up before the hatch opens. And it does look like, just what you were saying, they're really peering through there, seeing their new friends as they're about to crack this hatch open. Is there, and he's just in a mummy pose, twisting around, floating around casually. Is there...
0: What would you do?
1: Yeah, what would I do? I'd probably just do the reverse cannonball. That actually looked pretty fun.
0: One of the pranks I would pull is there'd be a whole line of people lined up getting ready for a press conference, and I would just get into a ball and I'd come flying forward and just hit them like a bunch of billy, like a bowling ball.
1: Yeah, it looks like they're showing off a little bit. I can see that. When they do come out, is there hugging? Is there high fiving? What should we expect?
0: Every crew is different. I had two of my astronaut classmates on board when I joined, and they attacked me. Like, it was a giant bear hug, and we went floating off together in a giant bear hug. There's a Neil just floating by. They're just having a good time waiting. They're waiting for the press conference to start. Mission Control's getting things set up, and so they know that they're on camera, and they're just floating back and forth, having a good time.
1: I mean, talk about showboating. They're putting on quite a show for the country now.
0: And
1: there he goes.
0: And the microphones.
1: Was that a karate move? Oh, man. You know what, though? They deserve it. And this has to be one of the most exciting experiences, this exchange of human beings, four on, four off. And you're going to get some smells, aren't you?
0: Absolutely. We have a couple other fun traditions. There's a bell up there. See, there's the flying bear hug move.
1: And there it is.
0: But they,
1: all right.
0: We treat them as a lot of Navy traditions. Go ahead, sir.
1: We got bears down here and we got some bear hugs up there, and we wish them the best. What a happy moment. Great talking to you.

0: Matt, thanks again.
1: Same.
0: I'm Waters. This is their.
2: This is Fox on Health. It's important for young people, especially in adolescence, to build healthy relationships with their peers. Experts say a life without those positive connections can expose them to potential mental health challenges. The World Health Organization defines adolescence as the phase of life between childhood and adulthood, from ages 10 to 19, calling it a unique stage of human development and an important time for laying the foundations of good health. Hannah Schachter, an associate professor of psychology at Wayne State University, says relationships are a key part of an adolescent's well-being, and those with positive friendships tend to show lower risk for things like depression, even physical health symptoms or academic difficulties, both in the short term and sometimes even into adulthood. She also says one potential positive from social media is that it's another way for young people to interact and build connections. For more health news, go to foxnewshealth.com. I'm Lisa Brady with Fox on Health.
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4: Next week, there will be a small but meaningful change in our Fox News statewide surveys. So far, we've been measuring views of registered voters. Now that we're about 6 weeks out, we'll also break out likely voters on Senate and governor vote preference. Here's why that distinction matters. Not everybody votes. For example, in the 2024 presidential election, around two-thirds of those who were eligible ended up voting. That equals about 90 million eligible Americans not voting. When conducting election surveys, we strive to identify people who will actually cast a ballot. To figure out who that is, we use a statistical model that relies on the respondents' age, race, education, and marital status, as well as a series of questions like, how interested are you in the upcoming elections? People can only realistically answer those questions within a few weeks of the election, and that's right about now. I'm Dana Blanton. That's your Poll Paris.
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5: Less hiring, more unemployment. I'm Dave Anthony, Fox News. That is a headline coming out of the just-released jobs report.
6: A significant slowdown in September, just 29,000, and we were expecting 90.
5: And hiring for August was also reduced by the same number, 29,000 fewer jobs created.
6: And our unemployment rate jumps up to 4.2% from 4.1% the previous month.
5: That's Fox Business Network's Taylor Riggs. And the reaction on Wall Street's positive. Stock futures are surging in part because oil prices are plunging nearly 4%, with European leaders considering tapping into their diesel fuel reserves, reacting to a Trump threat.
7: The president's considering a ban on U.S. diesel exports in an attempt to limit rising prices for Americans. But diesel costs are at record highs in Europe too, and a lot of that fuel comes from the United States. European leaders have met to consider what to do if President Trump limits or stops the supply. Some fear a catastrophic impact in the U.K. and the European Union.
5: Fox's Jonathan Savage in London. The captain of the Fly Dubai flight, who was stabbed by his co-pilot in an attempt to crash the plane, speaks out from his hospital bed, talking to India's prime minister, who hails Smit Machar as a hero.
8: When I was on the ground, I realized that the aircraft is going down. And I told myself, this is the last push, Smit. The door is right there. And I was still getting hit, but I opened the door.
5: That allowed passengers to see him, all bloody, still being attacked. They rushed in, subdued the co-pilot, and the plane landed safely in Saudi Arabia. President Trump goes to Alabama today, continuing to campaign for Republicans, hoping they keep control of Congress in the November elections, after he went to Texas and then Oklahoma, where he told supporters at a rally last night,
9: if the Democrats win, you'll have an economic depression, very much like 1929, in my opinion.
5: Democrats are making affordability the big issue amid low approval ratings for the president's handling of the economy in polls. 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
1: New York Governor Kathy Hochul has appointed the state's attorney general, Letitia James, a special prosecutor in a reopened Cornell University rape investigation.
2: She says newly released information raises serious questions about the investigation conducted by the Cornell Police Department, which was closed without charges being filed in 2024. And this all comes as the New York Times is reporting on more than 1,000 pages of material from Cornell's internal investigation into the incident. Now, those documents they report show how Jane Doe's understanding of the incident shifted in the weeks after the alleged assault, from being initially embarrassed to concluding she was raped. Well, the Times also reporting that the Cornell documents show that the men accused, all seven, deny wrongdoing, saying the night was consensual.
1: Fox's Chanley Painter. In Texas, an ex-cop turned convict set free on parole.
3: Amber Geiger served 7 years of her 10-year sentence for the death of Botham Jean in 2018. She testified that after a long shift, she walked up to Jean's apartment directly above hers, mistaking it for her own, and found the door unlocked. Geiger walked in and found Jean eating a bowl of ice cream. Thinking he was an intruder, she shot him. At her sentencing hearing, there was a stunning scene when John's brother and the black judge both embraced a sobbing Geiger. Civil rights attorney Lee Merritt says John's family strongly opposed Geiger getting paroled. Tom Rigotti, Fox News.
1: Back to Wall Street. Another reason for the big surge of Dow futures and up nearly 500 points. A belief the worse-than-expected jobs report might stave off another Federal Reserve interest rate hike. In the baseball playoffs,
4: swing and a drive out to right. Harper measuring it off, looking up, and it's gone!
1: Michael Harris's homer helped power Atlanta to a 6-2 win over Philadelphia on NBC, eliminating the Phillies, sending the Braves to the next round, facing the defending champion Los Angeles Dodgers. And last night, Cleveland beat Pittsburgh in the NFL. I'm Dave Anthony. This is Fox News.
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8: From high atop Fox News headquarters in New York City, the most approachable radio host in America, it's Brian Kilmeade.
0: Thanks so much for being there, everybody. It's the Brian Kilmeade Show. We have a big hour coming your way. Craig Carden, host of the Craig Carden Show on OutKick, and WFAN host, is going to break down last night's Thursday night game where, the biggest surprise this year so far for me are the Browns. Browns beat the Steelers. Not without controversy, not their fault, controversy on the Steelers side. Mark Penn is with us. He's the CEO and chairman of Stagwell. He doesn't need anyone's opinion. He finds out what everyone's thinking when it comes to these elections, and extremely fair when it comes to Republican and Democrat. Doesn't lean either direction, just wants the facts. So let's get to the big three.
9: Number three.
10: We are prepared for it. There's no doubt about the fact that they're trying to likely escalate. They're pulling out all the stops. Their influence operations inside the United States, assisted by other countries, is pretty significant.
0: That is General Jack Keane with me on Fox and Friends. We are sending another aircraft carrier to the Gulf. 10,000 more sailors and Marines. Is this a full-fledged? Is this the full-fledged fighting about to start again? Knowing what's happened with these would-be terror attacks in the UK and over Saudi Arabia.
11: Number two.
12: One of the only pieces of good news for the administration right now is that the average price of gas nationally has dropped 13 cents in the last week. Republicans can use all the help they can get, and falling gas prices will be a help to them heading into the election.
0: Tom Bevin from Real Clear Politics. Hands-on fighting. That's what Trump is doing in the last 30 days as he outlines what his party has to do in terms of pulling off an upset in New Hampshire, Minnesota, and Michigan, and holding on to states like Texas and Maine.
11: Number one.
13: At that moment, I was fighting for my life. But there was a moment when I realized I had fallen down due to my injuries. I realized that the aircraft is going down, and I was still getting hit, but I opened the door.
0: That was key. The pilot, a true hero from India descent, talking to President Modi about what he did as he recovers from his stab wounds from his co-pilot. You heard it. The hero pilot speaks. We have the latest as all eyes point to Iran. Fingers, I should say, too. Well, let's bring in Mark Penn. Mark, clearly the president feels like this is an emergency. He says, I'm going to be on the road basically all the last 31 days. And yesterday, Oklahoma and Texas, he's going to Alabama and places like Arkansas. What does that tell you about how he feels about his red states?
14: Well, look, it says that he's gone code red, so to speak, in terms of making sure that midterm turnout is high. Are fundamentally about turnout. They're really not about persuading a lot of people. If you kind of look at it now, we have 250 million eligible voters. We have about 150 million who vote in a presidential race. We have about 112 million who vote in a midterm. So that means, you know, really only about 40% of the voters come out in the midterm. So turnout is everything. And so the president is a turnout machine, and he's going there to stimulate the Republican turnout.
0: So in terms of do you think in his mind, first win the keep the Senate and then the House?
14: Yeah, look, I think that look, it is almost 100% of the times in midterms, the House turns over, right? Almost every year. I did 98, it did not turn over. But almost all the time it does. So there's nothing exceptional about that. And actually, I don't think it's going to make much of a difference in the last 2 years. The Senate is really where it could make a difference because it slows down judicial appointments. And if the Democrats get the Senate, they obviously will not go along with any judicial appointments the way that things have been structured here. And so that's actually kind of the biggest problem. I don't think legislatively there's a big problem, and there's no problem. Look, if the Republicans want to run a bunch of investigations and impeachments, it's not going to help them. It's going to rebound. It's going to, I think, boomerang the other way.
0: Yeah, I think they would be such a waste of time because knowing, too, Donald Trump's done. So, but Ro Khanna said it a couple of weeks ago. He said, "Oh no, we're going to look into impeachment because everyone should be accountable." Good luck with that. Real Clear Politics. Tom Bevin said this is where it's trending that could help the president. Cut 27.
12: The one metric to look at, obviously, presidential job approval, is gas prices. And the good news, one of the only pieces of good news for the administration right now, is that the average price of gas nationally has dropped 13 cents in the last week. It went from about 450 down to about 437. If that continues, the cake is pretty much baked at this point, but Republicans can use all the help they can get, and falling gas prices will be a help to them heading into the election.
0: So, and right now they did go down slightly, but still, and they're still on average above what Joe Biden had. But what do you think people are going to keep in mind when it comes to voting? Most polls show affordability or the economy is number one.
14: Yeah, I think this is where, you know, it's where the Republicans and Trump ought to put a lot of effort. You know, average the kind of inflation you had in the Biden years was about 8%. Inflation now is down to 3% or below. Even with the conflict in Iran artificially raising inflation, 8%, 3%. Most voters think it's the opposite. Right. It's surprising how much misinformation there is really out there about the economy that so far, despite, I think, a lot of attempts, the administration has not been able to turn around the picture. This is a good economy, and it is a good economy that that is producing growth, that is bringing inflation down, that is driven by consumer spending and tremendous investment in AI. And that's not what the voters think. The voters think that it's a very bad economy. People do feel that they're hurting. And so it's always a tricky thing for a campaign. Are people hurting and do you recognize that? Are the numbers actually improving in a way that they're so much better than they were? On inflation, there's no question about it. It's not even close.
0: Yeah, you know what's interesting is Mark Thiessen had this very comprehensive column today, not cheerleading, but just going over using the numbers. Consumer prices today are 27% higher than they were in January 2021. But it's almost entirely out of the $127 you spend now, $100 of it is because of what happened during the Biden years. Biden bears the lion's share of the blame for the increase. The consumer price index rose 21.4% from 2021 to 2024, to 2025 rather, 4.8% under Trump. You would think it was all Trump, judging by what's going on in the news right now. About 80% of higher prices Americans are paying today due to Biden-era inflation. Though the prices have gone up at a slower pace during the Trump term, they have not returned to pre-Biden levels. You would not know that. In January 2021, Biden takes office, 30-year mortgage, 2.65%. He hands off the rate at 6%. But now it's at 7% and people are blaming Trump. The average gas price was $3.43 a gallon on Trump's second term, which is lower than the average for Biden, which was $3.89. And Trump's the one drilling and with building the pipelines. Biden was the one stopping it all and getting it from Venezuela and draining the strategic oil reserve. So one thing I would say, if I'm a Republican, ask the Democrats, how are you going to make life affordable? I don't know what they said, except for Medicare for all and up the tax rate on billionaires.
14: Well, Brian, I don't know why you're letting facts get in the way of narrative and campaigning here.
0: I know.
14: Look, the truth is inflation was much higher and it was driven by massive government spending. And the basic argument is it was 8%. Now it's 3%. You want to go back to 8%? Or do you want it to go down after the Iran war is over back to 2%? And that will bring interest rates down as well. It's kind of simple, but, you know, that's not what the voters are hearing. And that's the disconnect. That's the challenge that Republicans have in the next 30 days, how to get what people think is happening in the economy and what happened under Biden. Because right now, if I ask people, who do you think is more to blame for inflation? They will say Trump and tariffs over the Biden administration, despite the fact that it was 4-1, mm-hmm. 4-1 Biden over Trump in terms of actual inflation over time.
0: So we noticed the remake of a lot of candidates. You know, you have El Sayed pretending he is not pro-socialist, appeared multiple times in front of the DSA, and Hassan Piker was his rabbi during this, pun intended, and has been really coaching him all the way through. But he's now acting like all I care about is nuts and bolts and Medicare for all and fixing people's lives. Number two is Tallarico. Tallarico is trying to say either I misspoke or I've changed my mind. Now he wants to work with Trump on the border. Now he no longer wants to have a state tax that he wanted to put in before. He wanted to push back on oil and gas. Now he's pro oil and gas and meat. But I think he was outed by Hassan Piker. Tell me if this is going to hurt for people in Texas that are undecided and thinks Tallarico is eloquent and might be moderate. Listen to this, cut 33.
15: Hopefully, inshallah, after James Tallarico wins, okay, we got to hold him to account. We got to make sure that he doesn't become another do-nothing Democrat, business as usual. We have to remind him that we are the force that backed him both early on, and we are the force that allowed him to win this seat of power. And if he wants to maintain it, he's got to play ball.
0: So if they want to make believe Tallarico is John Fetterman, but Hassan Piker made it clear he's his guy, which is a far-left zealot.
14: Well, look, I have been really pretty clear on this Hassan Piker thing. He is 100% anti-American. His comments that America is a dog-esque country and that it deserved 9/11, that he would choose Hamas over Israel any day of the week. They are so outrageous and out of any values that frankly, either party should stand for. that I believe every Democratic or Republican candidate should completely disavow him. Because until we disavow this kind of complete, you know, anti-Americanism that would really fundamentally against our values, how is our politics going to advance at all? And in terms of whether or not Democrats are kind of hiding their agenda after the primary, well, you know, that's the voters are going to have to judge on that. There is a pretty good history. You could look at Spamberger in Virginia, right? You look at people who said they were moderate now and even get elected, and all of a sudden they move to a farther left agenda because there's just so much power of the left in the Democratic Party. And until that changes, that means any Democrat that you elect is probably going to be drawn over to the left because that's where their power is, and otherwise they're going to get primaried and thrown out.
0: So, Mark Penn, when you were working for the Clintons, I was not involved in politics. I was doing sports, but I always was passionate about it. And I remember Bush 41 and Bill Clinton. You know, one of the issues was, you know, the military background and how much military spending there would be. And Bill Clinton, I felt it was like center-right over center-left. And there wouldn't be that much of a difference except for personalities, a youth movement, a changing of the guard, that type thing. You know, obviously, he's so much more eloquent. Even George H.W. Bush would say how great a speaker Bill Clinton was. It just seemed less of a difference between the parties than we have right now. Am I right? Am I remembering correctly?
14: Well, of course you're right. I mean, look, we had the divided government. Remember, there were the first 2 years of Bill Clinton where the country said, wait, that's too far to the left. Then Republican Congress came in, and at that point, Bill Clinton got together with the Republican Congress, and they said, let's deal with, let's maybe do something with immigration. Let's do something with welfare reform. And most importantly, the balanced budget agreement. But let's do it, as we used to say, according to our values. So we were always about preserving fundamental safety net and other programs and expanding those programs for people who needed them with an element of responsibility. And frankly, President Clinton's ratings soared into the 70s, and it was a very unified country in so many different ways. I mean, it's unfortunate that impeachment, you know, came in when it did, because actually there was tremendous unification and accomplishment during those years, because the parties worked together to find solutions to the problems. That's obviously not what you're seeing today.
0: I think it'll come back. I just do. At one point, I think we got to get to the point where, yeah, I won, but you didn't lose. And so what are the three things we can work on? And then how do we do it? For example, with welfare reform, you said responsibility. Bill Clinton had welfare reform where there was a work requirement. He agreed to that. I'm not sure that any Democrat would agree to that today. And I know Trump did that through an executive order, I think. No, excuse me. He did that through the Big Beautiful Bill. But do you ever think something like that, like a Democrat would sign off on a work requirement when it comes to when it came to welfare?
14: Well, that actually was one of the bigger debates. One hopes that they would, because I think what they were trying to do was say, no, there absolutely have to be, you know, good programs for people in need. But no, we want to make sure the people who don't need it or can work don't get it. So there was an element of responsibility. And that bridged over to a lot of soft Republicans who said, you know what, that makes a lot of sense to me. Look, people forget that for 40 years in the 50s and the 40s and the 50s and the 60s, it was often a Republican president and a Democratic Congress. And it was standard fare in the country to get things done by the two parties working together. That was how almost everything, you know, had to be accomplished. So look, we're a long way from that right now. This is not happening in the next couple of years. We'll see what happens in the next presidency. But I think there's a midterm election here. It's going to turn on turnout. There's an economy that's, I think, better than the Republicans are able to depict it as. And hopefully the country will come together more, and that we'll reject some of the extremism that's really being peddled, particularly through social media, and is taking our politics really off course.
0: I hear you. Mark Penn, CEO of and chairman of Stagwell Inc. Thanks, Mark.
14: Thank you, Brian.
0: Back in a moment.
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5: 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Simpson with a gun to his head.
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9: Can you get someone over here now to 325 Gretna Green? 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
9: 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I think you know his record.
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19: 1974. Hank Aaron breaks Babe Ruth's record.
20: And delivering. Aaron hits it. And there it comes. It's a home run. And the crowd is going wild.
21: There is a contradiction when the executive branch is both investigatory and the subject of investigation. It is these events that forced the House, by a vote of 410-4, to set in motion this impeachment inquiry.
22: Greatness comes
0: not when things go always good for you, but the greatness comes and you're really tested when you take some knocks, some disappointments.
10: I, Gerald R. Ford, President of the United States, have granted, and by these presents do grant, a full, free, and absolute pardon unto Richard Nixon.
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22: I'm Gianna Gelosi with your Fox True Crime Minute. Delphi murderer Richard Allen is appealing his 130-year sentence for killing two Indiana middle school girls, blaming psychosis from solitary confinement for his repeated confessions to his wife. Now his attorney wants a new trial. The 54-year-old was found guilty in 2024 of murdering eighth graders Abigail Williams and Liberty German, who were just 13 and 14 when their bodies were found in 2017 with their throats slit on a hiking trail in Delphi, Indiana. Allen repeatedly confessed to prison guards and psychologists, as well as several times to his wife, Kathy, in person, phone calls, letters. Allen's attorneys are now seeking to overturn his conviction, arguing he only confessed because he became severely mentally ill while locked in solitary confinement, where they say he smashed his head against cell walls, bathed in his toilet, ate paper, and covered his face and cell walls in feces. The judges will rule at a later date. There's more on this story at foxnews.com or subscribe to the Fox True Crime Podcast. I'm Gianna Gelosi with your Fox True Crime Minute.
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1: We are prepared for it. There's no doubt about the fact that they're trying to likely escalate, and certainly the terror operation in the UK may be a part of that. Radicalized Islamic individuals, certainly on the aircraft, is likely the outcome. Whether it's related to Iran will take something to see. But they're pulling out all the stops. Their influence operations inside the United States, assisted by other countries, is pretty significant. What they want is an outcome here that's very different, that the opposition parties take control of the Congress of the United States and shut the war down. That, they believe, is the best pathway forward for them, as opposed to having to fight us. So why wouldn't they want to pursue that objective? And they're doing that as much as they can.
2: That is General Keane. And General Keane pointed out that the 25-page letter, open letter, 25 pages, like we're going to read it, to the American people, saying, essentially, elect Democrats, should blow up in their face. If our arch enemy and our terroristic enemy is saying, please vote for the other party, doesn't that make you say, unless you're dug in for the left or dug in for the right, you're not going to move anyway. But if you are independent or undecided and you find out that Iran wants you to vote for Democrats, that would be enough. And then if I'm in Texas and I say, well, you know, I don't really like Ken Paxton. He's not that likable of a guy. And Tallarico has changed all his positions. And maybe he's going to be more moderate. Maybe he's going to be like John Fetterman. Maybe I'll give him a chance. And then Hassan Piker weighs in and says, I put him in this position. He will do what I say, which is extreme left socialist policies. And dare I say, pro-Islamist policies. 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
3: Evans. The September jobs report is out. Employers adding only 29,000 jobs, well below expectations of 90,000.
4: Last month, August was 162, and we were expecting 90. And again, that in part helps the unemployment rate jump up to 4.2 from a 4.1 in the previous month.
3: Taylor Riggs of the Fox Business Network. On Wall Street, stock futures surging in part because oil prices plunging. New York Governor Kathy Hochul appointing Attorney General Letitia James as special prosecutor to oversee the investigation at Cornell University. The governor saying she's lost faith in local authorities.
5: This has in turn undercut my faith and the public's faith in the district attorney's ability to effectively investigate and prosecute the case at this time.
3: That's Fox's Chanley Painter.
0: 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Senior White House correspondents Jackie Heinrich and Peter Ducey anchor from Washington, D.C.
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1: Nola's 2-0 to Harris. Swinging a drive out to right. Harper measuring it off, looking up, and it's gone! Harvey's with a swing and a drive. Harper looking up, and that one's gone! Out toward the Braves' bullpen. Matt Olson has a solo shot. And the Atlanta Braves are moving on to the division series.
2: There you go. They move on. The Phillies are out 6-2. They win the best of 3-2 games to 1. And Philadelphia goes down on the road. With me right now is Craig Carton. He's really enjoyed this. Probably, he won't say it, but it probably is his highlight of the week. Now it's been 3
3: Being
2: weeks
3: with
2: in
3: you
2: a row.
3: Or listening to the Phillies lose?
2: Probably both. I think it's 50-50. Yeah. Not a surprise, right?
3: No, listen, they were the road team, right? They were the wild card team. Not a surprise. And we don't wish anything good on Philadelphia. And as a New Yorker, we like seeing Philadelphia lose.
2: But do you like Mattingly getting fired by his son?
3: Yeah, that's a weird spot, right?
2: Cut 48.
4: Do you want to come back? Do you think you've earned the right to come back?
5: It's not the time to talk about anything like that. I'm not concerned about myself in this situation. I want the Phillies to do what, you know, they need to do to set themselves up for success. Yeah, I'm not really, you know, we'll see what, I don't really, it's like my stuff doesn't really matter.
3: I love Donnie Baseball. Every New Yorker does. If I was the New York Mets, I'd wait for him to get fired and I would have hired him. I know Andy Green's going to keep the job there, but that's got to make it for a very awkward Thanksgiving dinner. Right. Son, pass me the turkey. Yeah, go get the turkey yourself, right?
2: Craig Carton is also the host of the Outkick, the Craig Carton Show, where you talk about everything.
3: It's sports, culture, some politics. Like today in the show, I have a Holocaust survivor on. So we kind of run the gamut of things that I'm interested in and hopefully knocking with the audiences too.
2: Yeah, so one thing about Mattingly, I think he said, I don't want to manage. And then there's a firing. He goes, all right, I'll take the job.
3: Yeah.
2: And he wanted to be, he was a bench coach in Toronto. Then he comes over, almost won a World Series.
3: Yeah, he's still never gotten one, even as a coach or a manager. And he replaced Rob Thompson, who got his job when Joe Girardi got fired and led them to a World Series without the win. He's one of those guys you feel for. He's a great baseball player. He's one of the great Yankee players of all time without a title. And that's a very small group of people. But, you know, he's a baseball lifer. That's what these guys do.
2: So I want to bring it to the Yankees. Dominant, right?
3: Yeah, it was crazy.
2: So crazy because they don't have Stanton and they don't have Judge. And the Boston Red Sox want the rematch. At one point, they were the hottest team in baseball for what, 3 months, two months? So the Yankees win the game two, 9-2. Their chances against Tampa.
3: Good. Tampa's a better team. Tampa was better than them all year long. So it's interesting to me that the Yankees are favored, which is just, I think, placating the New York fan who's now excited because of the way they played against the Red Sox. Those back-to-back wins against the Red Sox were the two best back-to-back games the Yankees offense had the entire season. It does come down to pitching, though. And if you have a five-game series, which is what they have against Tampa, and the Yankees have Cam Schlittler in two of those five games, and he's the best pitcher in baseball right now, and Max Fried, the best lefty in baseball, for one of those games, and Gerrit Cole, Cy Young Award winner, for one of those games, and theoretically, Carlos Rodon, who's pitched his ass off the last month, I don't see how the Yankees don't advance. I'll tell you this. Whoever wins that series is going to the World Series.
2: I would think.
3: Yes, because the Guardians and White Sox can't beat them.
2: How much trouble is baseball in? I mean, Houston has make the playoffs. I know they had a 500 year, but the Mets won the division with a 500 record. That would be sold out. When you say sold out in the playoffs, 21,000 empty seats.
3: Yeah, it's embarrassing. And Atlanta, the same thing. And Atlanta's always been good at baseball. Atlanta is a lousy pro sports town. Great college town with all the, you know, college football down there. They didn't sell out any one of the three games against the Phillies, including last night, which is an elimination game. Houston, I'm sure you have great respect for the fine people of Houston. That is a dump of a city. I'm banned from Houston, so I can say that.
2: Right. You know who didn't like it? Yogi Berra. Remember he complained about the mosquitoes?
3: Houston?
2: Yeah.
3: Yeah,
2: remember
3: I don't blame him.
2: Remember when he stopped talking to George Steinbrenner and he went to Houston as a manager? He used to say, why is it so hot?
3: You know. Yeah, well, he was right. May he rest in peace. But Houston's just an awful, awful city.
2: Last night, it looks like Aaron Rodgers had a bit of a blow up with Mike McCarthy. Evidently, they were slow getting in plays, and you could hear him. You could actually hear him saying, "You blank hole." I mean, come on. I know you're 42 and going to the Hall of Fame, but you got to show your coach more respect.
3: And then the coach cursed him out. He called him, I obviously can't say it, an F and then an A. And he said after the game, he goes, "I wish I'd used different words because I recognize that, you know, you can read my lips." So, but they go back a long, long way.
2: But they ended not speaking.
3: Yeah, it was a weird thing last night.
2: And they fired McCarthy.
3: Yeah, when he left Green Bay. Yeah. That's right, then he went to Dallas and actually took the Cowboys to a playoff game. But to me, just real quick if I can, so the two stories from last night's Thursday night game, number one, Deshaun Watson and the
2: Browns beat the Steelers,
3: Browns,
2: I should say, yeah.
3: Beat the Pittsburgh Steelers 3-1.
2: Unbelievable.
3: When's the last time the Browns were 3-1? But Amazon did something that I'm surprised more people don't find objectionable. They have Taylor Rooks, very attractive, very good host. She's their lead host for all the Amazon sports coverage, okay? And she's very good at what she does, all right? She happens to be a beautiful woman as well. They had a woman sit down one-on-one with a guy that was accused of 24 sexual assaults. Doesn't that seem a bit odd to you? And the interview, and I think it's his first national interview since, you know, he's come back and, you know, finally he's now playing well for the Cleveland Browns. At no point do they bring up what happened, albeit 5-4 years ago, and they tried to turn him into a sympathetic figure. Why? Because he's winning. And it's like the old thing, as long as you win in the NFL, it doesn't matter what you do. It sugarcoats everything.
2: Well, a couple of things come to mind. Number one, I didn't see it, so I can't comment on it, but I did read the headline about it. They didn't bring it up. He's got help. Part of it was, oh, you got help. So if you had a problem and you're getting help, they emphasize that. That's as close
3: as
2: they got to.
3: Because you should get help, and you should become a better person. You know, I've had my, obviously, things play out in public.

0: number one story in America is the Cornell 7 story. Now, that's got to play itself out, but kind of an odd week to make a guy that's accused of what he was accused of appear to be sympathetic.
1: It's got to be an executive decision, so I'm curious who went into that, and we'll see what happens, if anyone's going to comment on that. So, also adding to this, to the game itself, they open up 3-1. Aaron Rodgers did something else. He scores a touchdown, and he taunts the fans. He ties the game.
0: Yes. Yeah.
1: Then he gets they get the field goal. They go ahead, and he throws an interception to end the game.
0: Yeah.
1: You don't want to taunt people and then lose.
0: You better taunt when you win.
1: Yeah.
0: Right?
1: Like, and then go win the game.
0: I got no problem with taunting once it says 0-0-0 on the clock, so you can say, I'm a winner, you're a loser.
1: Right.
0: When you taunt... And the fine people of Cleveland are not to be taunted. They've been through so much. Let's be honest about it.
1: And they show up.
0: I was a season ticket holder in the Dog Pound.
1: Really?
0: Back in 1992, 93.
1: What were you doing there?
0: I was doing Sports Talk Radio at 3WE Radio, which is a legendary conservative talk station back at AM 1100 in Cleveland. And and I love the people of Cleveland, and I had a great time there. But
1: the most underestimated city, they really rebuilt that place, didn't they?
0: Yeah, well, they built a thing, this downtown area called the Flats.
1: Yeah.
0: And they revitalized that. Then they revitalized the actual inner city part of a downtown Cleveland. They built the Jake where the former Guardians now play. It's a great town. I'm sure they're big Fox fans. Well, Cleveland's a great, great city.
1: Yeah, by the way, I know the RNC was there, and everyone's like, wow, Cleveland's going to be terrible.
0: No, it's great. Rock and Roll Hall of Fame is there.
1: So I want to bring up something else that we disagreed on off the air.
0: What is that?
1: And that is, I thought it was such a great message for the Giants with a brand new coach and a brand new regime to say, hey, Jackson Dart's out for the year, but I'm going to go get a promising, avail one-time first-round draft pick.
0: Yeah.
1: I'm going to go get J.J. McCarthy to back up Jameis Winston because I'm not giving up on this season.
0: Oh, that's the message you took out of that?
1: That's the message that America took out of
0: that. Is there a camera on me right now?
1: Yeah,
0: is this camera? Yeah, yeah. Is that the camera?
1: Yeah, we're
0: right
1: streaming.
0: There?
1: We're streaming.
0: So everybody that loves Brian Kilmeade.
1: Yes.
0: He is a delusional New York Giants fan, but I love it. That's fandom right there.
1: Right.
0: Getting J.J. McCarthy.
1: I have a strong argument, but I want to hear your
0: argument. Okay, so here you go. Getting J.J. McCarthy is not a sign to fans like yourself that we're not giving up on the season. It's a message to Jameis Winston that you're not very good and we're not going to put up with you that much longer. J.J. McCarthy was the 10th overall pick by the Minnesota Vikings. Sadly, he's an abject failure thus far into his NFL career.
1: Any different, but Sam Darnold, same thing.
0: Same exact thing.
1: Same thing. So he goes to the Jets and he sees ghosts and he leaves and he goes to a backup in San Francisco, but he has a great coach with him, picks up a lot. When he's asked to fill in, he goes to fill in. And then he goes to Minnesota to be a backup.
0: Correct.
1: And then J.J. McCarthy gets hurt. And he plays extremely, is that right?
0: Sam Darnold won 14 games.
1: Won 14 games. And then he goes, let me go to Seattle. I go, really? You're going to go? Yeah, we got J.J. McCarthy. You could go.
0: That's exactly right.
1: Goes and wins the Super Bowl.
0: Yep.
1: So the failure had all this ability, probably has more physical ability than J.J. McCarthy.
0: Yeah, Sam Darnold was a far better college quarterback, even though J.J. won a national championship with that corrupt program in Michigan. Sam Darnold was a rock star coming out of USC, as you know. J.J. McCarthy's probably a good kid, and maybe he'll be a backup quarterback for the next decade.
1: Right.
0: But if you're trying to sell me on the fact that the Giants getting J.J. McCarthy, to you as a fan, is an indicator that the Giants are going to win a Super Bowl.
1: Well, I didn't say that.
0: Fox needs to start a drug testing policy.
1: No, that's true. They have started.
0: Okay,
1: I have 3 of every 4 I pass.
0: Okay.
1: For the month. Yeah, you don't have
0: 3 weeks notice?
1: You do not have to be 100%. You just got to get close. You got to go almost past. You could stay.
0: Oh, I love that. Then. Right.
1: So, Craig, I think you should have twisted my words because I know you do this all the time on WFAN.
0: Me?
1: Yes. I didn't say Super Bowl, but it shows you this team that won a handful of games over the last 2 years. Gets a new coach, invest in it. You don't have to win right away. Just build a program.
0: Sure.
1: Says, I like what we're building. So they open up 2-1. They got to play the Cardinals. Excellent chance to be 3-1.
0: Mm-hmm.
1: And Jameis Winston, a solid backup. I'm going to give another guy potentially who could do it. So John Harbaugh doesn't say, I hope he's good. He calls up Jim.
0: His brother.
1: And Jim coached him for 4 years. And he said, I love you and I love him. You guys are going to work together. You show that guy, if he's good, like a Hostetler good to Sims when he's out, right? So if he's good, at the end of the year, Dart's healthy.
0: Mm-hmm.
1: And this guy, he gets you into the playoffs. J.J. McCarthy gets you close or in the playoffs.
0: Yeah.
1: At the end of the year, Dart gets the job back.
0: Why?
1: And McCarthy gets traded for a number 2 pick because now he shows he can play.
0: Like
1: your
0: I said,
1: move, your move. This is the Oxford debate. This is the Oxford debate. You go.

0: My turn? Yes. Like, so first off, if J.J. McCarthy did something that only Daniel Jones has done in the last decade, and that is get the New York Giants into a playoff, yes, right? It's been that absolutely long, okay? You think that they come back next year and just hand the job back to Jackson Dart?
1: They don't have to.
0: Well, they will.
1: No, I mean, they don't have to trade McCarthy, but I think, of course, Dart gets the job back.
0: Why? What's Jackson Dart ever done for the New York Giants?
1: At this point, he's clearly better than Eli Manning was at this point. Remember Eli Manning?
0: Jackson Dart has played in 12 games. He's 4-8.
1: Right.
0: But like, what have you seen out of Jackson Dart that makes you think he's a franchise?
1: I do this thing called watching.
0: Yeah.
1: Right? You ever hear this thing?
0: You have glasses?
1: Right. Absolutely. I got LASIK surgery.
0: I see better there.
1: 2015.
0: I will say this. I respect the fandom a great deal. That's why sports is so awesome.
1: So you think I'm delusional? You're diminishing my argument.
0: It's like, I want to say stick to politics. That's what I want to say to you.
1: So how right have I been so far?
0: Okay, I'll tell you what. You're going to the game this weekend?
1: Yeah.
0: Okay. You're diehard Giant fans. Great that you go to games. That's awesome. I'm sure you're in a suite with security, as you should, because you're very popular. That being said.
1: Not true, by the way, but we go. Okay. Let's move on.
0: Next Friday, when I come in and sit down with you.
1: Yes.
0: When the Giants are 2-2. And lost at home to the Arizona Cardinals, and Jameis Winston throws 3 interceptions. Are you going to sit here and say you still believe that the season is going to end well?
1: I don't think I think you agree with me. You don't think he knows the playbook enough to go.
0: I don't think he's a very good quarterback anymore.
1: No, but McCarthy doesn't know it.
0: JJ can't play yet.
1: Okay.
0: Yeah, that's not on him. He's got to learn the playbook.
1: I'm pulling for Jameis Winston's the most likable guy in sports.
0: He's a great personality.
1: I'm pulling for him. But I do wonder, I watched him check the defense. He's checking the defense like I would.
0: Yeah.
1: His head is going back and forth like, I've never seen this before. It's called this defensive back.
0: Yeah, he's in over his head a little bit.
1: A little bit.
0: But so I do think next week, you guys play the Bears, I think, after Arizona. I think I have that right. Could J.J. McCarthy theoretically be the starter? Yes, I'll tell you that's a possibility.
1: Wow, that would mean you almost got to cut Jameis Winston. If he could lose the job to a guy that's had the... For 1 week.
0: It's like a $7 million cap hit if they do that. But
1: Winston had a great point. Winston said, I used to throw for 400 yards, 3 interceptions, and you guys would tell me I'm too erratic. Now I throw for 100 and something yards, and we win, and you said, what's wrong with me?
0: Yeah, and by the way, you saw your coach, Sean Harbaugh, was wearing the shirt, which is kind of weird to me. 1-0, which is kind of like a high school thing. Like, we need to motivate professional athletes making tons and tons of money. Every week, we're trying to go 1-0, but I get it. It's what coaches do. The reality is that what he did say about Jameis is right. All you have to do is win.
1: Yep.
0: Nobody looks back and goes, that was an ugly win in week 3. Just win. Stack wins if you can.
1: And every time you're on the show, Craig, I consider it a win for our show.
0: Thank you.
1: I cannot wait for Outkick. The Craig Carton shows on Outkick. Go to outkick.com. And how many shows are you doing a week?
0: 5.
1: 5 shows.
0: Every day of the week we're doing a show.
1: Wow. Yeah. Who's raising your family? Who's raising your children?
0: I have a wife.
1: Right.
0: Yep. I got 20 chickens and a dog.
1: That's all you need. Oh, yeah, they won't move that. All right, Craig Carton, thanks so much. Back in a moment.
2: 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Intriguing. Inculcating.
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6: 1977. Criminal Gary Gilmore.
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0: carry that burden with me for the rest of my life.
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14: I'm Monica DeLuca with the Fox True Crime Minute. Dramatic new testimony in the murder trial of former American Idol contestant Caleb Flynn. Flynn is accused of fatally shooting his wife Ashley inside their Ohio home this past February, then staging the scene to look like a break-in. Now the woman who says she had an affair with Flynn is taking the stand. Aaliyah Botner testified that Flynn repeatedly talked about wanting his wife dead, and at one point told her he was thinking of ways to kill Ashley without going to jail. Prosecutors also presented messages they say Flynn sent to Botner, including one where he wanted his wife, quote, dead and gone. Botner also testified that Flynn had shown her a gun he kept in his truck. Investigators say that gun has never been found. Flynn has pleaded not guilty to aggravated murder and other charges. The trial continues in Ohio. This has been your Fox True Crime Minute. I'm Monica DeLuca.
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1: What's that?
2: What's your personal deadline for deciding when you're going to run?
1: Fate. You know, what is it? Do you meet? I've said it on so many different occasions and so many different days and so many different ways. I'll continue to say the same thing because it still applies. That moment will arrive when it arrives. You'll know it. It sort of hits you, not just here, it hits you here.
3: So what is he talking about? In that Vanity Fair article, he talks about how he looks up to Bill Clinton, how he kind of mentored him. He wants to do exactly what Bill Clinton did. One thing about Bill Clinton, he had the personal behavior was the issue. Gavin Newsom, he's admitted it. He had an affair during his marriage that still exists today. So they got that in common. Bill Clinton was a really good communicator, and I think he was authentic. I really do. I mean, the stuff that he was not authentic about was his personal behavior. So we can make that decision all you want, but in terms of going in and meeting people that have their backs against the wall, getting things done, understanding politics, and being bright, you're talking about a Rhodes Scholar. I don't look at Gavin Newsom as a Rhodes Scholar. I just don't. And I don't think he really stands for anything. Literally, he's the ultimate chameleon in politics. And he labels himself in this Vanity Fair article where they really only say positive things, a disruptor. He's not a disruptor.
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4: More jobs lost than created. I'm Dave Anthony, Fox News. That's after you do the math in the latest employment report out this morning. Worse than expected, showing last month's hiring being eclipsed by revisions from the prior months.
5: The number of new jobs created cooled to 29,000 after a rebound in August. And revisions to July and August show 60,000 fewer jobs created than previously reported.
4: Fox's Jenny Casola also reports.
5: The unemployment rate rose to 4.2% last month.
4: But Kevin Hassett, director of the National Economic Council, just told Fox Business from the White House he is not disappointed by this jobs update in the least.
6: President Trump's policy is a supply-side policy that's realigning the American economy in a very positive way. So government employment was down, employment for everything else was up.
4: Israel's Prime Minister Benjamin Netanyahu says whoever sent the co-pilot who attacked the pilot on a Fly Dubai flight trying to crash the plane will pay a heavy price. He's already said that that co-pilot was radicalized by Islamists. We're hearing from the captain who was attacked, Smit Machar, from his hospital bed.
7: He describes how, bleeding from stab wounds on the cockpit floor, he somehow crawled to the door and raised the alarm. I could feel the aircraft was plunging, he says, and I said to myself while I was getting beaten, this is the last push, do it. Passengers restrained the attacker. Pilots in training who happened to be on board landed the aircraft safely.
4: That's Fox's Jonathan Savage. We have just heard from a new special prosecutor in New York in a reopened Cornell University rape case that led to no charges back in 2024.
8: I stand ready to lead a process guided by the facts and the law.
4: The state's attorney general, Letitia James, was appointed by Governor Kathy Hochul. 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
4: On Wall Street, stocks are rising despite that worse-than-expected jobs report that is out this morning, in part on a belief it might have the Federal Reserve waiting to raise interest rates again. The Dow is up 244 points. The NASDAQ is up 300 and now make it 430 points. And the S&P 500, it is adding 73. Another reason stocks are rising, the price of oil this morning has been plunging. It's down about 3%. WTI at 90 bucks a barrel. On the thought that the Europeans might dip into their fuel reserves for diesel after President Trump had a threat to ban U.S. exports of diesel to Europe to try to lower prices here. Now, we've just heard from the president, who has said that Europe has agreed to release what he called a massive amount of their heavily stocked diesel fuel. Now, diesel this morning, it is down from its record high last month, 15 cents below it. AAA's national average today at $6.37 a gallon. It's crowded at the International Space Station.
12: SpaceX launch commander Jessica Watkins and her crew Thursday for NASA. The four got hugs and handshakes from personnel already on board. NASA says the new crew made it to the ISS in 7 hours, 55 minutes. That's the shortest time ever. A fact not lost on Watkins soon after she climbed into the station.
13: We are so excited to be here. That was a super quick trip. It is hard to believe that we're already here.
12: There are now 11 people on board the ISS. 4 who've been on the station since February are scheduled to start the trip back to Earth Monday. Jill Nato, Fox News.
4: In the baseball playoffs, Atlanta beat Philadelphia 6-2, eliminating the Phillies, sending the Braves to the next round to face the defending World Series champion LA Dodgers. I'm Dave Anthony, and this is Fox News.
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1: So glad you're there. Everybody got good news. We have that YouTube channel. Everybody's talking about it. YouTube.com/@TheBrianKilmeadeShow. I want everyone to subscribe. We give you a great perspective on what goes on. We give you the highlights in the entire radio show and other things on the YouTube channel. And also, coming up on the 13th, I'm just checking the calendar, sooner than you know it, Uniting the States, the six crucial moments that forged the American miracle, is going to be out. Got a special on Fox Nation about it, and it really highlights how this country came together and in a way that not many people thought possible. And as you see these six great moments, you'll see how it could easily have gone the other direction. Another reason to celebrate America's 250th birthday. Well, standing by is Josh Krasshour. I want to break down the midterm politics and also at the bottom of the hour, the latest on AI with Teresa Payton, who's a former White House chief information officer under George W. Bush. She's also a cybersecurity expert. So let's get to the big three.
2: Number three.
3: We are prepared for it. There's no doubt about the fact that they're trying to likely escalate. They're pulling out all the stops. Their influence operations inside the United States, assisted by other countries, is pretty significant.
1: That is General Jack Keane. We are sending another aircraft carrier to the Gulf. It's a full-fledged fighting about to start again because there would be terror attacks in the UK and there would be hijacking over Saudi Arabia.
2: Number two.
4: One of the only pieces of good news for the administration right now is that the average price of gas nationally has dropped 13 cents in the last week. Republicans can use all the help they can get, and falling gas prices will be a help to them heading into the election.
1: Yup, hands-on fighting. That's what Trump is doing now. He's going to sprint through these last 30 days. He says he's as committed as ever. And think about it. It's his last big campaign. Upsets in Minnesota, New Hampshire, Michigan, and Texas. They could really flip the Senate back and forth. I'm not sure where it ends, but it is going to be a dogfight.
2: Number one.
5: At that moment, I was fighting for my life. But there was a moment when I realized I had fallen down due to my injuries. I realized that the aircraft is going down, and I was still getting hit, but I opened the door.
1: And that is the pilot who's being stabbed by his co-pilot and still managed to open up the door and fight back and make sure that plane didn't crash. You heard it. The hero pilot speaks to India's president. He's Indian descent. And we have the latest as all eyes point to Iran. Fingers, I should say. Josh Krasshour joins us now. Josh, when there's details of this plane about that would-be hijacking that was thwarted come out, I'm stunned. Stunned that there were pilots on board just flying as passengers. Stunned that a plumber would hop behind the pilot seat as the plane was plummeting and pulled back on the yoke because he saw it on a TV show. And then unbelievable the way the passengers got up and subdued the would-be terrorist.
6: It was a miracle, Brian. And I mean, I got a little misty watching the interview with the Indian pilot, who was a real, not just a hero, but just the training he had. He was literally dying and bleeding to death and was able to get open the cockpit and allow, you know, with seconds to spare, the Israelis and the people who stormed the cockpit and was able to neutralize the co-pilot. But everything had to go right. I mean, the fact that you had, pilot people with training on board and they could fly the plane and landed in Saudi Arabia. And the fact you had this plumber who watched a documentary and understood that he could, how to make the plane stop from falling and descending and getting it stable again. The people who neutralized the co-pilot. Pilot, and really just listening to the interview with the Indian pilot talking to the Indian president Modi, just a hero. And I hope we, this is the kind of person who should be lauded and remembered at a time when we kind of highlight all kinds of frivolous things. This is someone who was a hero who saved 180 lives and probably the most unlikely of circumstances.
1: So Benjamin Netanyahu was on Fox and Friends with me yesterday, and he said this about what we know about the attacker. Cut two.
7: Well, this is being investigated now, and as you know, the attacker, the co-pilot who attacked the captain, is now being interrogated. But here's what we do know. First, we know that he underwent Islamist radical indoctrination. That appears to be something we're gathering from the information, his personal information.
1: And he went on to say one of the things he yelled when he was on the ground and tied up, kill me. He was saying, kill me, which is that suicide that suicide bomber mentality. And Doran Spielman, the spokesperson for the prime minister, said that he has postings, radical postings. So we don't know his name, but you know the Israelis. They're finding out everything.
6: Yeah, I mean, look, there's no doubt, based on all the publicly available evidence, that this is someone who was a radical Islamic extremist who had social media posts hating Jews, hating Israel, subscribing to a radical Islamist worldview. It was only apparently, I think, 8 months was only with it had a very little airline training experience. He was pretty new, and I think the big question, which has not been answered, is whether he was directed or there was any foreign country like Iran who was involved in the plot. I think it's very unclear. I know the president said yesterday he thought there were some indications of that. The Israeli prime minister also on Fox yesterday said he does not know, and they don't have any evidence quite yet to conclude either way. But that's the big question. Was this involved? Was there Iran? Was Iran involved? Was any other terrorist groups involved? Or was this someone who was a lone wolf who just was brainwashed by extremist Islamic ideology?
1: So the thing is, the Iranians write a 25-page letter to the U.S., to the American people, saying basically vote Democrat because we don't like Trump. And they think that Trump is going to kowtow to the election cycle because every president does, and maybe he should, but he's not. So afterwards, I'm going to take care of this. We'll see what happens. Meanwhile, he's sending another aircraft carrier to the region, another 10,000 sailors and Marines. So they still can't figure out Trump. You know that, right?
6: Well, Brian, what I don't understand on the Democrat, I mean, and I get they're trying to play politics and people are upset about the price of gas and the wars. If you withdraw funding from and you basically try to force Trump's hand, if you take control of Congress, that's going to mean the war goes on even longer. You're literally just taking away American leverage. And we've learned this week that the blockade that the U.S. and the Trump administration has been pushing in the Strait of Hormuz is really pushing Iran to the brink, both economically and the fact that we've actually helped our allies get many exports and oil through the Strait of Hormuz, and we're winning. So if you just do as almost every Democratic senator is calling for now, and cutting off funding to fight to continue the operations in Iran, it's only going to guarantee that the war goes on longer, and is going to guarantee Iran is more successful. So I think the Republicans could do a better job messaging that, because I logically don't understand how cutting off funds at a time when we're actually pushing our leverage effectively is going to do anything to hasten the end of a war. Whether you like the war or not, it's already underway, and the Iranians have some say in the matter. So the notion that cutting off funds is going to end the war is delusional, and it's only going to lead to, I mean, you're seeing the terrorist attack attempts in the UK and England. That's only going to continue if we surrender unilaterally.
1: So I want to talk about some of the key races. Let's go to Texas, where James Tallarico is trying to fashion himself a moderate, and he's telling other left-wing Democrats, don't visit me. However, no one gave the message to Hassan Piker. He was asked about James Tallarico. Here's what he said about the guy that now says, I work with Trump on the border. I no longer want a state tax. God is not binary. They're a man. And I like meat. Really? Cut 33.
8: Hopefully, inshallah, after James Tallarico wins, okay, we got to hold him to account. We got to make sure that he doesn't become another do-nothing Democrat, business as usual. We have to remind him that we are the force that backed him both early on, and we are the force that allowed him to win this seat of power. And if he wants to maintain it, he's got to play ball.
1: Excuse me? So are the people of Texas voting on a left-wing radical, or are they voting on John Fetterman?
6: Yeah, I will add a bit of reporting that we did at Jewish Insider about that event at the University of Texas with Hassan Piker. We asked the Tallarico campaign whether they had anything to say about speaking out against the decision for the college Democrats. This is the Democratic group on campus to invite Hassan Piker to campus, and they did not want to say anything. They didn't criticize it, and a lot of Democrats have, by the way. Tallarico's campaign remained silent. They essentially ghosted our questions. So that now they're going to have to deal with the brunt of what he said on campus at a Democratic Party-affiliated event with the University Democrats. So that's a big problem. And look, I think we we've talked about this a lot. I think one thing that distinguishes the Texas race, is the reason Texas is more competitive than usual is because Paxton is a very flawed nominee. But guess what? Tallarico is also a very flawed nominee, well to the left of the average Texas voter. So unlike in some of the other states where I would argue that Democrats nominated stronger candidates who are ideologically closer to the middle of the electorate, Tallarico clearly, you know, his record speaks for itself. He's well to the left of the average Texas voter. And I think that ultimately, given Texas's conservative bent, is going to be what does him in. Tallarico is not, you know, the equivalent of a Roy Cooper in North Carolina, or even you know, Sherrod Brown is very liberal, but he at least has a record of winning, you know, swing voters in the state of Ohio. Tallarico, you know, he has a long record in the state legislature of, you know, you play the best of hits, but that stuff isn't going away, and people are learning about it as they watch television ads in the state.
1: Yeah, pretty impressive. I want you to see just on the facts of what's going on. So if you want to vote Democrat, but you should understand, I don't see a plan to make life more affordable. High tax on billionaires. We know the top 10% pay 70% of the taxes. Medicare for all. Well, the whole Hakeem Jeffries and Chuck Schumer don't want Medicare for all. So what are you talking about? So is that what you're going to do? Well, we're going to make Medicare. Well, that's not affordable. It's $4 trillion. Can't afford that. And seniors don't want to be pushed to the back of the line. So Mark Thiessen did a column I thought was really effective because he used numbers, not opinion, even though that's what an editorial is. This is what he said. Cut 25.
9: Most of the cost of living, the higher prices that Americans are paying, are due to Biden-era inflation, not to Donald Trump. If you look at the consumer price index, consumer prices, they've gone up 27.2% over the last 5.5 years from January 2021 until today. That means that something you bought when Joe Biden took office in January 2021, something that cost $100 now costs $127. Of that $27, $21 happened under Biden. 80% of it. Americans are upset because they're looking and saying, I'm paying almost 30% more for everything right now than I did just a few years ago. But most of that is Biden-era inflation that has been locked in. Now, Trump has contributed to it, but at a much lower rate.
1: So, and he goes through the whole list. If you look at the interest rates, when Biden took over, they were 2.8%. Right now, they're 7%. But when Donald Trump got the wheel, it was 6%. So it up 1%. Why? Because inflation was high. Who upped inflation? Joe Biden with his $1.9 trillion new Green Deal, the Inflation Reduction Act, which was the new Green Deal. And then, of course, he had that immediate emergency spending when he came in, which we didn't need. So the spending inflated dollars and Trump dropped in his lap. Even with the Iran war, on average, gas is less with Trump in Trump 2 than it was with Biden. One and done.
6: Yeah, well, any successful Republican campaign dealing with the national headwinds that they're facing has to make every race into a choice, not a referendum. And there's a lot of baggage that Republican candidates can bring to the table. One thing that I think Mark may have actually mentioned this in his column is, and it's actually very newsworthy this week, the Trump withdrew some of the Biden era mandates and electric car regulations that only actually significantly raised the price of cars and gas, the environmental regulations that were imposed by executive order in the Biden administration. That has a very, very significant effect on how much you'll pay for gas and how much you'll pay for your car. And Trump, you know, wipe them off the books this week. And that's something that Republican candidates should be talking about. Like, I do think there's a little bit of fear and malpractice, frankly, with some of these Republican campaigns not honing in on the vulnerabilities of their opponents and the vulnerabilities of the Democratic Party and their record in these key issues. So, yes, I mean, I think the economy, look, I think it's a little tough to say. I mean, I think after 2 years in office, I think people generally will view Trump as owning the economy. At the same time, there are certain specific policies that Democrats were 100% behind that have contributed to the rising cost in cars, gas, and so on. And I think being specific about that and pointing to the voting records and the public records of the candidates they're running against is really going to be significant and important in those races.
1: So, Josh Krashauer, before I let you go, I believe both chambers are still in play. I really do. I mean, especially when you have Booth in the margin of error on these Senate races, if someone says the Senate's lost for either or won for either side, I go, you're not paying attention. So What do you think?
6: Yeah, I mean, I think I would focus on the Senate. I do think that people overlook it. When you see a poll, people just all automatically assume it's gospel, where we've learned in the last 5, 10 years that polling has been off, and they tend to sample the most engaged voters, and Republicans and Trump voters especially are people who don't like talking to pollsters, and they tend not to get as well sampled in these polls, and especially in the Midwest, there's been a proven and documented bias in Midwestern polls towards the Democratic Party. So when you look at Michigan, Ohio, those big Midwestern battleground, Iowa, remember Ann Selzer and being off by double digits in her 2024 presidential election poll? She's out of the business now because it was so discredited. But there are a lot of other polls that have been equally as questionable. So I think that these are red state Senate races. These are states that Trump won by double digits, by 11 points or more in 2024. So I am skeptical that they're all going to swing blue, even in a good national environment for the Democrats. On the House side, I do think that the Democrats only need to win 3 House seats. I think the margin there is a lot smaller and much easier to accomplish on that.
1: Yeah, we'll see what redistricting has to do with it, and see if the Texas does go the way they hoped when they redistrict, because I'm not sure they can if some of the Hispanic vote is truly lost from the Trump team. Josh, thanks so much. Appreciate it.
6: Thanks, Brian.
1: Going to be exciting. Last 32 days. At the bottom of the hour, I go into AI in detail. We'll try to keep politics out of it. Teresa Payton joins us. Don't move.
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0: 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Senior White House correspondents Jackie Heinrich and Peter Ducey anchor from Washington, D.C.
1: President Trump will not be signing a new law if it ever reaches his desk.
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5: 1974. Hank Aaron breaks Babe Ruth's record.
6: And delivering. Aaron hits it. It's third cut. It's a home run. And the crowd is going wild.
7: There is a contradiction when the executive branch is both investigatory and the subject of investigation. It is these events that forced the House, by a vote of 410-4, to set in motion this impeachment inquiry.
8: Greatness comes not when things go always good for you, but the greatness comes, and you're really tested, when you take some knocks, some disappointments.
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0: 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This is Crime and Justice with Donna Rotuno. 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
4: Next week, there will be a small but meaningful change in our Fox News statewide surveys. So far, we've been measuring views of registered voters. Now that we're about 6 weeks out, we'll also break out likely voters on Senate and governor vote preference. Here's why that distinction matters. Not everybody votes. For example, in the 2024 presidential election, around two-thirds of those who were eligible ended up voting. That equals about 90 million eligible Americans not voting. When conducting election surveys, we strive to identify people who will actually cast a ballot. To figure out who that is, we use a statistical model that relies on the respondents' age, race, education, and marital status, as well as a series of questions like, how interested are you in the upcoming elections? People can only realistically answer those questions within a few weeks of the election, and that's right about now. I'm Dana Blanton. That's your Poll Parade.
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16: Aaron Copland, who died in 1990, was an American composer of concert and film music who touched the heart of America and merged the classics with the truly American art form of jazz. As music trends were changing with the advent of rock and pop music in the 50s and 60s, Copland was open and excited about where music was headed.
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1: Workers like you and companies like this have always been loyal to our country, but for decades you were heartlessly betrayed by politicians, lousy politicians, who let foreign trade cheaters plunder your wages, loot your factories, close up your jobs, and they robbed our country blind. They'd still be doing it if I wasn't here, believe me. And they'll do it again if you don't get guys like Ken Paxton elected, you know? Such a big race. It's such a big race. And I want to just say that he's been a friend of mine for a long time, one of the most loyal people.
2: And he went on to say he's the best AG in the country, even though he made some disparaging comments about Donald Trump, said that whole convention hurt him in the polls. I don't know how. He's within 1 point of most polls. Our poll is down to 3, but I think it's margin of error stuff, obviously. And the other thing about Ken Paxton, he's getting something close to $120 million in 30 days. He's going to flood the airways. It's a little late. I would have been like this at the very latest Labor Day, but having said that, that'll close 2 points. Plus, Tallarico with Hassan Piker is just huge because it reveals this guy, if you do believe that he's gone moderate, just know he hasn't. Because, and I'm going to do this on One Nation on Sunday at 10 o'clock. If you got to change your positions, if you're Flanagan and you say you're going to crack down on fraud, you were lieutenant governor when fraud happened. And if you're Tallarico and you're no longer going to be a left-wing zealot, and you're going to change your position on what gender God is and kids, boys playing in girls' sports and all this thing. You got to tell me why. You just can't change. You're changing because of the polls. Troy Jackson over in Maine. Yeah, I will do anything. I even become a Republican in order to get elected. Change people's lives. That's not good enough. Al Sayed, oh, I'm not a socialist. I just appeared in front of the DSA and was endorsed by Bernie Sanders, who comes and campaigns for me, as did AOC. That's who you are.
3: Fox News, I'm CJ Papa. New York State Attorney General Letitia James in charge of the investigation into the alleged gang rape at Cornell University as special prosecutor. Her boss, Governor Kathy Hochul.
4: As governor, I will not allow anyone to sweep this case under the rug. We are ensuring that all the facts of this case are brought into the light.
3: Job creation slumping in September.
5: The unemployment rate rose to 4.2% last month. The number of new jobs created cooled to 29,000 after a rebound in August.
3: That is Fox's Ginny Cassola reporting. Director of the National Economic Council, Kevin Hassett, telling Fox.
6: When you're thinking about, like, what's the number really? Well, private sector this time is almost 60 if you account for the fact that we've got all these federal government workers leaving.
3: Stocks are trading higher on Wall Street. 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
8: 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President Lyndon Johnson.
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12: 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Dr. Martin Luther King Jr. is dead.
13: Doctors now on the scene. 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

0: busy, he'll make your head spin. It's Brian Kilmeade.
1: AI, data, all of this are founded on theft. They are stealing what is yours. Your face, your behaviors, your privacy.
2: We need a government agency to oversee it and make sure that people do not get hurt.
3: We're also seeing a real challenge to whether or not democracy can survive when you have things like deep fakes that are so sophisticated.
4: If humans lose control over AI, it's game over.
5: So that is Ro Khanna, of course, Bernie Sanders, Greg Kazar, you probably don't know, and AOC is distinctive. They're all of the same thing. Look out, the world's going to end if you continue to do this. And the theft thing is interesting. Theft? Why did you say that when Google came out? What did Google use? Teresa Payton's with us now, former White House Chief Information Officer, CEO of cybersecurity for Fortice Solutions. Teresa, welcome back. Your thoughts about this political debate about something that's as sophisticated as SI or AI?
6: Yeah, I mean, honestly, we should be careful what we wish for when it comes to new laws, because we may not like them once they're implemented. I think both things can be true. There are some concerns that the way artificial intelligence, now super intelligence, has been built is that it wasn't built with the governance and guardrails that typical software platforms are built with. That can be true. It can also be true that we need to make sure that we have kind of the innovation and global economic dominance, and SI or AI is going to be a big part of that.
5: So is oversight at the FTC, because they're the ones who are bringing an investigation, I guess, into OpenAI and Anthropic about agents that evidently went rogue?
6: Yeah, so it's really interesting. And, I always... I kind of wince when big tech, Silicon Valley applies personality traits to technology, but so calling it going rogue, it's like, no, your engineer wrote a bad software program. You didn't have the right governance and guardrails in place. That's called a feature or a bug, not going rogue. But, I think it'll be interesting to see what the FTC does here. And if ultimately they end up being the regulator of Silicon Valley.
5: Should they be?
6: I don't know if that's the right place or not. When I think about all the other critical infrastructure, and certainly technology is critical infrastructure, you've got an energy regulator, you have a bank regulator, you actually have more than one. And so when I think about this, I wonder if it is the FTC, but for all intents and purposes right now, they're next man up. So certainly better than nothing, but maybe this will evolve over time and we'll see a different place for this to reside.
5: Jensen Huang of NVIDIA has a totally different take on this. Cut 40.
7: We hope it's an engineering problem. I believe it's an engineering problem. I know it's an engineering problem. And we all need to hope that it's an engineering problem. If it's not an engineering problem, it's not solvable.
8: Right.
7: And so the fact that all of these companies still are advancing the state of the art is because they also believe it's solvable. These are some of the brightest engineers in the world. I work with, all of them. And these are this is a technically solvable problem.
5: So he's talking about these agents going rogue, and he says
6: I agree with him.
5: And the fear of liability. For example, the Australian government could sue OpenAI for going too far in their Medicare program and exposing some personal information, right?
6: Yeah, I mean, okay, let's put in sort of the human context. Brian, if somebody on your staff hacked Hugging Face or hacked the Australian government, they would bring your staff in for questioning and they would ask you, what did you know about it? Did they do it on your laptop? Sure. And they would possibly hold you accountable. That needs to be the same thing that's applied here. So I agree with what he's saying. This is an engineering problem. It is solvable. And these companies are going to be held liable for hacking because they should be.
5: I would bring something else too. They could be sued. And the other thing I just wonder, and I can't help but wonder this, Teresa, because you've been in a while, you worked in the White House. So what is fueling the stock market? These, just like the internet stocks were fueling right between Clinton and Bush 41. Now these are fueling the stock markets now. Everyone's putting money into this, saying this is going to be the future. And if you want to slow down an economy, what do? Look out, everybody. Data centers are going to ruin the world and AI will destroy the world. So what happens? All of a sudden, the values of those stocks go down. People get less excited. Then people get paranoid. You have an election coming up, and it might just go your way. Do you see politics in this?
6: There's definitely politics in this. And, you know, I'm not a political expert, but there's definitely politics at play here. You know, what I would say is that there's nothing wrong with having a conversation around how do we improve the engineering of these products so that they're safer, more reliable, and more secure. You know, there's nothing wrong with saying, hey, on data centers, is there a better way to build them so that they're better neighbors while all this money is flowing? Why don't we build the best model data centers the world has seen? Because we don't today, you know, Norway and Sweden actually have some of the better data centers that make better neighbors. So I think there's a lot of good talking points here, but they are being sort of hyper sensationalized. You may even call them manipulation campaigns as we're running into election season.
5: So I love that they're doing with this America.gov. Could you, from the best you can ascertain, what have they done with government to try to lean it out and get AI involved?
6: Yeah, I saw the demonstrations and wow, it looks incredible. I wish my DMV in my state would get something like that because I can't figure out when I'm going to get my my license renewed. But anyways, I think, you know, a couple of things. We do know that Doge did have an impact on streamlining things. You know, for good or for bad, some people don't like what Doge did, but sort of leaning things out, looking at software code, looking at programs. And it looks like a lot of this could be just sort of tapping in to and putting an easier to use wrapper around these different government departments and agencies. I think it's really exciting and, you know, can't wait for people to try it out and say, you know, how it improved their lives.
5: And they think it's going to be all across government to the point where there's a few critics of theirs. Andrew Sorkin, for example, on CNBC, who came out and just praised President Trump, and the rest of the panel almost fell off their chairs because he thought this was that was pretty amazing.
6: I read that transcript because I had missed it live, and so I went back and read the transcript and thought this is incredible. But yeah, I mean, we all want the government to work better for us because it's actually supposed to serve us and we pay for it with our tax dollars. And so obviously what a genuine response to what he saw. And as a technologist and as, you know, Team America, I was really thrilled to see the demos and the idea that the government really would be

0: products to begin with.
1: Absolutely. So we'll see how that goes. When you look at these demonstrations, from everything you know, were you pretty amazed, as people have told us, for example, you come up with an agent, then you find out that agent found a way in the Hugging Face situation to put on the internet when it wasn't supposed to, and then combine with other agents, which it wasn't programmed to, and try to corrupt ethics agents that I didn't think nobody thought was possible. When you hear about this, even somebody like you, are you astounded?
0: I was dismayed, honestly, as a former programmer, somebody who manages programmers, has managed programmers. One thing, Brian, I will bring up, and so I would like to hear more from the CEOs of these companies on this, is software code takes on the personality of the person creating it. So there are engineers behind these tools. And so the question is, where is the creator of BB-8 and C-3PO and the creator of Baymax? I feel like we got the creators of Terminator and HAL. So we need to really ask these CEOs, who is on these engineering teams? What's kind of the personality types? I mean, not to single people out because I don't want to put people in physical danger, but how are you balancing these teams with different personality types? Do you have anybody on the team that is a rule follower? Do you have anybody on the team that is a risk expert? I think those people were missing when these were made. So honestly, Brian, I wasn't I just was dismayed because America, we have to do better, and we have to hold these companies accountable for being safer and more secure with the software they're rolling out.
1: Yeah, I mean, absolutely, but all this stuff is just so new. And the big picture, we'll see what happens, because they seem some of the CEOs seem to be sounding the alarm. Nobody more than Anthropic, who is a big Democratic donor. You have to cite that because you wonder how sincere their warnings are. Here's Dario Amodei, Cut 38.
2: AI has incredible benefits. I've talked about the medical benefits of the technology. As the president has said, whoever wins AI wins. I think that's very important. But I think the technology has very real risks. And, the mechanism, how we address those risks, is still under discussion. But we all need to work together to make sure that we can win and we can win safely.
1: And I know about liability. We already outlined that. I get it. But do you, this is what they emerged from that extraordinary lunch and said, we're going to monitor each other. They're all competitors, extreme competitors. Is there a situation where they could monitor each other, where the Hugging Face happens and he calls up Elon Musk and says, you're not going to believe what my agents just did. I just want to give you a warning what they're capable of, and trust that Musk would do that and not try to engineer Grok differently?
0: Well, we have a construct for this. As you know, Brian, I worked in banking before I worked for the White House, and there are gentlemen's agreements across all the banks. For example, letting fraud rings run rampant is not a competitive advantage. And so there is a way to do information sharing on fraud rings, on criminal outfits, on nation states, and the banks do it. I would like to see Silicon Valley take a little bit of time, sit down with the banks and say, how do you guys do it and not run afoul of, laws that are, meant to prevent monopolies and collusion and things like that. The banks have been doing this for a long time. They are a leader in sharing information where they say, for the greater good, we have to share this information. And Silicon Valley needs to do the same.
1: Teresa Payton, thanks so much.
0: Hey, thanks for having me on, Brian. Always great to be with you. Have a great weekend.
1: Same here, you too. When we come back, the economy, the stock market is booming now. The NASDAQ, as well as S&P 500. Why? I'm going to tell you when we return.
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8: 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Iraq's army is defeated. 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
21: I'm Gianna Gelosi with your Fox True Crime Minute. A quiet Philadelphia home has become the center of an escalating true crime nightmare after a massive police raid uncovered over 1 million digital files linking a father-son duo to at least 5 missing women. The patriarch, the late pornographer Raymond R.C. Horsch, seemingly hid his crimes in plain sight by publishing a 2014 fictional memoir about being a serial killer who chemically disposed of his victims. But that's

0: So-called fictional memoir now reads like a confession after his 44-year-old son Eugene was arrested for possessing guns and the woman he was with was carrying a missing woman's ID. That triggered a raid on their home. Inside, investigators have already identified horrific images of five different missing women appearing lifeless on camera and a basement lab with various chemicals in bottles, drums, and plastic containers. The elder Horsch, who was previously a resident of the home, died last year, further complicating the investigation. Eugene Horsch remains in custody on those gun and other charges. There's more on this story at FoxNews.com or subscribe to the Fox True Crime Podcast. I'm Gianna Gelosi with your Fox True Crime Minute.
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1: He's lying there now. He's this attacker, and he calls out to the aircrew, kill me, all right? So it's clear he was suicidal. That's not a question. It was clear he was going to down that plane. Oh, it's not clear, but it looks very likely that he was going to down the plane and with all the passengers in there. And if you couple that with the what I just told you about the Islamist tendencies, that radicalization that are found in his background, I think that's that'll give us a pretty good clue. But again, I don't make final conclusions yet, but that's the indications we have now.
2: Wow, that's pretty extraordinary. Prime Minister telling us yesterday that he said kill me, which means suicide. Bomber Doran Spielman, his spokesperson, great friend of the show, wrote yesterday that this guy, the attacker, whose name has not been revealed, an investigation he does not lead, it had been posting radical things online. And he's from Oman, who has been playing both sides of the fence, doing deals with Iran. They have really no army, so they got to be friendly, just like Qatar. They got no military, so they got to always be negotiating between Turkey and Iran and us. But their leadership is not friendly to Israel, or else they would have had the Abraham Accords already. That was all set until their king died, who was going to make amends and have peace talks, but didn't happen. So you got to wonder if this gets brought right back. Now, look, elections aside, the Prime Minister Netanyahu aside, if it comes out and they have proof that Iran was behind this, that it could have killed 170 Israelis, including four, and then 100, if you count the four Americans on board, 174. If that was proof, that goes right back to Iran. This guy confesses. I'm telling you, it doesn't matter what Trump says. They are all in the line of fire. The Supreme Leader, wherever the hell he is, you have the Vahidi, head of the IRGC, Arachi, the foreign minister, Preskian, the president, all of them. And they know exactly, believe me, they got cameras everywhere. The Israelis have done it. They're all done. And the Israelis are just waiting for that opportunity, because the president's economic sanctions has been such a effective stranglehold. I don't know if you saw, but in the Wall Street Journal today, who, again, I got to emphasize, Wall Street Journal, I know it's the same company, but they don't get up every day looking to praise President Trump. In fact, Trump is suing them. They have this said, everything is reversed. In the Strait. We are now in the Strait, have just shy. There was evidently 19 million barrels of oil going through a day. It's at 17.5. So the blockade is over. Meanwhile, they're not getting anything out. So, and we've talked to China. Now, I don't think China's going to do exactly what we say, but they can see the benefits of leveling off their support. And now the UAE is doing a great job freezing all their money and no longer doing business with Turkey and Syria because they're still doing business, not in Syria, excuse me, with Turkey because they're still dealing with Iran. So there's some extraordinary things going on, non-military things going on. And then if you're Iran, things have never been worse. The economic sanctions have never been harsher, and the economic suffering has never been greater. And you've been bombed out for multiple days. And then the president of the United States, who you think you can figure out the cycles, says, yeah, I'm going to take care of you after the midterms. Excuse me? Taking care of you after the midterms? I thought you want to fix this before the midterms. You get a deal, the gas prices go down, you have a better chance of winning. No, that's not what I'm going to do. Bigger problem than that. I'm not going to let politics rule the day. For the next 31 days, I'll go on to blue states and I'll make sure to maximize the vote. And I'll see what I can do to hold on to the Senate and the House. And that'll deal with you. You realize they lose all leverage the day after the election day, or the day of the election day. And we're all going to benefit from that. Hey, go to BrianKilmeade.com. Find out where I'll be with my new book, United in the States. I'll tell you, one stop is going to be in Westbury on October 17th, on the 16th in Red Bank, New Jersey. BrianKilmeade.com.
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3: There's a special prosecutor now in a reopened Cornell University rape case. I'm Dave Anthony, Fox News.
4: Every New Yorker deserves to know that when they report a crime, it will be investigated fully and fairly.
3: State Attorney General Letitia James, appointed by Governor Kathy Hochul, who says the accuser deserves a new investigation.
5: She was 100% confident that she had been raped. Yet, shockingly, those words never made it into the account that the Cornell police sent to prosecutors.
3: There were no charges brought 2 years ago.
6: Jane Doe brought a lawsuit last month claiming that in 2024 she was, quote, plied with alcohol and drugs to the point of intoxication, when she says seven members of the Xi fraternity sexually assaulted and raped her at their frat house.
3: That's Fox's Eric Sean. We heard today from the captain of the Fly Dubai flight attacked by his co-pilot who tried to crash the plane. Smit Machar said from his hospital bed through a translator,
7: "When I was on the ground, I realized that the aircraft is going down, and I told myself, this is the last push, Smit. The door is right there. And I was still getting hit, but I opened the door."
3: That allowed passengers to see him covered in blood after being stabbed, and they rushed in, subdued the attacker, and safely landed the plane. There was a hiring slowdown last month, only 29,000 jobs created, and July and August hiring was also revised lower. The unemployment rate rose a tenth to 4.2%, but the director of the National Economic Council, Kevin Hassett, tells Fox from the White House,
8: "The thing about the jobs numbers is that they sort of bounce up and down, but if you look at the data from this week, it's proving that Trumponomics is really working, and this is one reason why markets are celebrating so much."
3: Stocks are surging on Wall Street. The Nasdaq hit a new record high this morning amid a belief the worse-than-expected jobs report might have the Federal Reserve holding off on another interest rate hike. We also have news President Trump posting on Truth Social that Europe's agreed to tap into diesel fuel reserves after he threatened to cut off U.S. exports to help lower prices here. 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
0: 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Stacy Keach, Sean Astin, Michael York, and Kristen Bell provide the voices for some of Jesus' notable followers. 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
13: I, Ronald Reagan, do solemnly swear that I will faithfully execute the office of President of the United States.
14: As of now, I am in control here in the White House, pending return of the Vice President.
15: I have been in labor negotiations for 25 years. The only people that ever win from a strike are the lawyers."
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3: Days after President Trump met with AI industry leaders who agreed to self-police their technology to prevent superintelligence, as he calls it, from going dangerously out of control, the president is reportedly going to appoint the Director of National Intelligence, Jay Clayton, as AI czar. The president's also been pushing back on calls for Congress to impose regulations, saying he won't stifle AI development. He maintains if a bad actor does anything wrong, the Justice Department will handle it. And a CEO is in trouble in California.
8: Greg Louie, an American citizen, being arrested yesterday in San Gabriel outside of the tech company he founded, EarthMade. Federal agents surrounded Louie, took him into custody, then searched his white Cybertruck and later his home. The indictment alleges Louie and co-conspirators would use his tech business to buy American-made servers and chips, including processors made by NVIDIA, then send that tech to Singapore and Malaysia. And from there, the goods were illegally re-exported to China. Now, in one instance, 92 servers were put on a Singapore Airlines from San Francisco International Airport to Malaysia, and from there put on another flight to Hong Kong.
3: Well, that's Fox's Matt Finn. There's no school today in hundreds of locations across France, but there's a lot of anger.
21: Teens scatter along the street in a northeastern Paris suburb. They're blocking access to their school. fireworks explode, police clash with students, youngsters are angry at dilapidated buildings, overcrowded classrooms and a shortage of teachers. Even some parents have turned out in support. He says the kids are right to demand better learning conditions, but he opposes any violence. The French government says the protests are irresponsible, but difficulties in high schools should be addressed. Jonathan Savage, Fox News.
3: You mentioned the Nasdaq's record high. It's up 362 points. The Dow's up 200. I'm Dave Anthony. This is Fox News.
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2: So glad you're there, Brian Kilmeade, with you here. Can't wait for Sunday's show, One Nation, Sunday at 10 o'clock. It's going to be a great show. Amongst my guests, Senator Tom Cotton, Ari Fleischer, and Senator Tim Scott. Senator Tim Scott's going to be with us, too. It's going to be great. We're also have a chance to look at this race. And it is a horse race. And I just think it's so interesting. It's kind of a blend of my two backgrounds. Where I started, I was doing a lot of old sports radio. And you just break down series and games before the games. And you do see an array of, but that's what this is. I mean, you mark it down to like maybe 8 Senate races. And you see what can flip and what couldn't flip. And what's going to be the messaging and who's going to make the big mistakes. I'll tell you what happened with big mistakes today. Bottom of the hour, the best in the business when it comes to foreign policy, Rebecca Heinrich, senior fellow at the Hudson Institute, PhD in everything Middle East. And Shannon Bream is standing by. She has a huge show this weekend on Fox News Sunday. And I got to warn you too, that you have a YouTube channel. You can also listen and watch. Almost every one of my guests is now on video. YouTube.com/@TheBrianKilmeadShow. You also get some special segments from all through the week. So before we get to Shannon, let's get to the big three.
11: Number three.
17: We are prepared for it. There's no doubt about the fact that they're trying to likely escalate. They're pulling out all the stops. Their influence operations inside the United States, assisted by other countries, is pretty significant.
2: Yep, we are sending another aircraft carrier in the Gulf. That is a huge message. Could full-fledged fighting be about to start in Iran again?
11: Number two.
22: One of the only pieces of good news for the administration right now is that the average price of gas nationally has dropped 13 cents in the last week. Republicans can use all the help they can get, and falling gas prices will be a help to them heading into the election.
2: And so with the rise in the economy, look at the market today, up 335 points. Hands-on fighting. That's what Donald Trump is doing in the last 30 days as he outlines what is his party has done so far, with upsets in Minnesota, New Hampshire, and Michigan possible, and they need to first and foremost hold Texas.
11: Number one.
23: At that moment, I was fighting for my life, but there was a moment when I realized I had fallen down due to my injuries. I realized that the aircraft is going down, and I was still getting hit, but I opened the door.
2: That is amazing. The pilot speaks out to President Modi of India because he is of Indian descent. You heard it. The hero pilot speaks out while being stabbed or hacked with an axe. He manages to open up the door and call out an emergency call to whoever was listening. That door opened. People saw the blood. They were able to take action and extraordinarily save their plane. Shannon, the more you find out about this story, the more in awe I am. Now, think about it. If the pilot was okay... and landed the plane, I still would have been amazed. But the pilot's incapacitated. And it just so happens there are two other pilots on the plane. And there's a plumber that's able to steady the plane after having the guts to take on the attacker unarmed. I mean, that's just the beginning of this extraordinary story.
24: This is going to be the best movie. I cannot wait to see who puts this on the screen so we can live through it, because it is full of so many different heroes. One of the first things I did when this story started bubbling up is I texted my brother, who is a commercial airline pilot. He flew in the Navy forever. He's flying for American now. And I was like, dude, what is the deal with your co-pilot? Because they get assigned people, they may fly with them for a few legs over a couple of days, but there are so many pilots. You get different co-pilots all the time. I used to think that they were teamed up. You may not fly with the same person your entire career. You may go months or years before you're teamed up with them. I'm like, how do you suss out your co-pilot to figure out if they've got a problem, you know? So we talked through what his plan is in the cockpit, but he talked about how critical it was that that pilot got the door open, because obviously, you know, fortifying those cockpits so no one can get in, you know, is generally the plan. But, you know, by opening it, by forcing himself to get up and get that door open, he allowed so many additional heroes to get involved. It's amazing.
2: It is. So we found out from Doron Spielman, who is the spokesperson for Benjamin Netanyahu, the co-pilot has been identified only as an Omani national. That's to us. But he knows who it is and says the Omani was radicalized. And he went on to say he talks on the social media about killing Jews. So it's very clear he had the intent and the motive to kill Jews before. So leading that question to President Trump, who put him up to it, cut six.
1: The U.S. retaliate against Iran if they are behind that attack on the plane? The U.S. retaliate?
4: Oh, they'll be in very hard. Don't worry.
1: By the U.S.?
4: You just ask them. They know what happened.
2: And that, Iran, you just ask him, they know what happens, who penned a 25-page letter to us, Shannon, telling us to vote Democrat.
24: It was very bizarre. I mean, it shows you one of the problems, which Brett pressed on this with the Iranian president. Like, who's actually calling the shots there? Are you? Is the IRGC? If they can still hit vessels in the Strait, are they the ones who are really in control of this whole conversation? Is diplomacy possible? And then this weird letter that they write, this open letter to U.S. academics and students and voters. I mean, it's just bizarre. I can't recall anything like that in the years that we've been covering, you know, foreign policy.
2: So we're looking at different reasons why the market's up. I know they expected 90,000 jobs. They got 29,000 jobs. Mm-hmm. So that couldn't be it. But the market's not only not suffering, it's surging. Could it be the G7 has agreed to release 100 million barrels of crude and oil products, and France is about to release a lot of their diesel, as we've been urging them to do? Could this have something to do with it?
24: I mean, that would make a lot of sense, because anytime there's news on crude, diesel products, oil, petroleum, any of it, it moves the markets one direction or the other. And I think that there is such a tight margin on exactly where these products can go and what the markets can bear. And, you know, so much of this is based on speculation about future availability and purchases. So anytime that there is good news that looks like it's heading into these, you know, fuel markets, it tends to move the markets.
2: So there's a editorial essentially in the Wall Street Journal, which, you know, is usually not that kind of President Trump, especially when it comes to tariffs and things. But they wrote an editorial that the Strait of Hormuz is no longer in Iran's purview. In fact, we're supposed to get, I guess we get 19 million barrels of oil out there. It's at 17.5 right now. So they're just forcing their way through. Mm-hmm. Now, it doesn't mean we're getting the fertilizer and the other products through, and you still got to refine massively. And evidently, refinery was bombed out by the Iranians in some respects from the UAE and Saudi Arabia. But that's a major development. I mean, Iran has to be feeling massive pressure now.
24: Mm-hmm. Yeah, and they have to, because of all of the economic sanctions and the tightening of the screws that, you know, Secretary Bessent and the president have been working on, and, you know, also pushing back against other countries that are actually aiding them in some respect. And you got to wonder, you know, the president's conversations with President Xi last week, we're told there was very forceful communication with respect to Iran, not just supplying parts that they could use and weaponry or intelligence they can use to kill U.S. troops and soldiers, but the fact that they are the major buyer of Iran's products. Well, if there's not a product that can get out from Iran and you're telling China to stop buying it, I mean, all of these things are just making their inflationary pressures really difficult for people living there. We know the elites have some, you know, ability to pad themselves against those kinds of things. But I've got an Iranian friend that I've known for about 20 years here in the U.S., and his family escaped from Iran in the 70s and 80s. And so I ask him, you know, how are people actually doing there on the ground? He's still got a lot of family there. And he said, it is incredibly difficult. Their economy is in shambles. So for real people, the pressure is there. Does that reach the leadership, the elites, in a way that will make a difference? Who knows?
2: Well, one thing was sure, it's harder to get money, have money extra to send to Hezbollah and Hamas. So that right away helps security in the region. And now you have Syria, who has a leader that would has a rivalry with Hezbollah, because Hezbollah kept Assad in power for years. So there's a lot more stress on Iran, and they no longer have an ally. That was a huge loss. Now, think about it. As you know, the Russians were keeping Assad in power. When Ukraine war starts to be more difficult than he could ever imagine, he's got to pull assets out of Syria. And guess who gets exposed? Assad. Guess who gets ousted? So Russia loses an ally. Iran loses an ally. And now suddenly Syria becomes an enemy of one of the leading terror organizations, and that's Hezbollah. You talk about ripple effects.
24: Yeah. And in that neighborhood, you know, every puzzle piece, every ally, every friend, every frenemy, I mean, all of that calculates into a very, very, very complicated Middle East. But if you can pull assets away from China and Russia in a way that makes it more difficult for them to aid the bad guys, quote unquote, in the region, and then they, as you point out, their proxies, every bit of that that you can move, whether it's the Abraham Accords or, you know, changes in leadership that benefit the U.S. and our interests, it's just so tenuous there. But every little bit and every diplomatic move or shift makes a huge difference.
2: Absolutely. So I want to bring you to the CNBC report. We try to figure out what's pushing the market. It's growth. Cut 21.
5: U.S. GDP coming in quite a bit. This is third reading for the second quarter, coming in quite a bit better. 2.2% versus a 1.5% expectation. That is the final reading or the third reading. Looking at the PCE numbers here, just folks, we're working on new technology, so it doesn't take me quite as long to get it. But here we go. August core PCE price index, 0.2. I think that's a tick better than expectations, yes. July looks like it was revised down to 0.1%. So all of that's going to be good.
2: So there's some positive signs with 30 days left, and that's what the president's got to keep saying. This is what I did. Mm-hmm. This is what's worked. But what are the other guys going to do? Make them make people make the comparison.
24: Mm-hmm. And you know, our polling shows that people feel very worried and negative about their own pocketbooks. So you can say, just as the Trump administration would try to point to data that looks like things are moving in the right direction, this administration will say, look, inflation cooling, wages growing, they're going to point to everything that they can that is a positive indicator for them. And consumer spending is still up. I mean, people still, they may tell us they feel bad about their situation, but it's not really cutting back on their ability to go out there and spend in the markets, at least not yet. So they've got this messaging issue that the, you know, the Biden folks would have too. But, you know, during the Biden administration being over 9% inflation, for this administration to come out and say, hey, but we're in the 3-4% range, we've really reined things in and turned things around. You can talk data and numbers to people all the time, but, you know, when they fill up their tank and buy groceries, that's the real world check for them. So whether they can break through those real world, you know, experiences people are having every day and convince them that better things are coming, they don't have much time to do it.
2: So the president gave an interview to, was it Time Magazine?
24: Yes.
2: And one of the things they asked him, are you happy with your nominees, Supreme Court? He says, I'm not happy with any of them. So that's going to be part of the subject. He's happy with Sam Alito, I'll tell you that. And that's going to be one of your guests, right?
24: Yeah, Justice Alito is going to sit down with us for our Sunday special on the Supreme Court. They kick off a new term on Monday, and there are a lot of the president's policies that are going to be on the docket. So he'll have more time to decide who he likes and doesn't like on the court. And listen, some of the people he's unhappy with right now in that Time Magazine article, there have been times when he's publicly praised them. So he's going to win some. He's going to lose some at the court. You know, the left will say, hey, there are a bunch of rubber stamps for President Trump. We've got to reform them and term limit and PAC and all that kind of stuff. Well, the president doesn't feel like their rubber stamp, and he's lost on big things like tariffs and birthright citizenship. So that takes a little bit of the wind out of the sails of the left saying that it's corrupt and in his pocket. But he clearly, you know, not happy with them right now, at least not his nominees.
2: All right. But we'll find out if Sam Alito cares about that. I know he's
24: I'm going to see if he'll take the bait. You know, those guys are really careful about what they say with respect to current issues and that kind of thing. I can't ask him about cases, but I'll see if he'll bite any on, you know, the public speculation about changes to the court, criticism of the court, and whether they even hear it inside those walls or if they just have their heads down doing their business. I don't, in my mind's eye, see Sam Alito, you know, trolling TikTok all day.
2: Not really.
24: Maybe I'm wrong.
2: Maybe you're wrong, but this is going to be really interesting because after November, if the Republicans lose the Senate, what are the 72-year-olds and 74-year-olds going to do? Because if they want to keep a conservative in their seat, do they suck it up and wait two more years for the presidency and see if the Republicans can win that?
24: Yeah, I mean, all of it's a gamble. And there was so much pressure on Justice Alito in the spring, so much speculation about whether he was going to retire. And he was adamant with me and others, I'm not going anywhere. But that was kind of his guarantee for this term. So I wonder what his longer term plan is. Listen, these guys try to be as apolitical as possible. They don't want to ever look like they're making decisions based on who appointed them. And he's one of those who, like they all do, says, listen, I just make what I think is the right decision in the case. And so maybe his legal philosophy is more aligned with where President Trump's is, even though President Trump, he was not a President Trump pick. But we'll see about what the future could be for these guys.
2: Shannon, there's two things that Democrats, these more liberal Democrats keep saying. If we get power, we're going to either do one or both. We're going to have age limits on Supreme Court justices, mm-hmm. or we're going to expand the court. What would they have to do legislatively to do both those things?
24: Well, I mean, you would have to get that through Congress. I mean, those are big changes. There are some who would argue, hey, maybe that's a constitutional amendment, which is a much heavier lift. But Democrats are talking about on the age limit thing. There are Democrats out there who are, especially those who are looking at 2028, who have more broadly said, I think there should be age limits on all kinds of people on Capitol Hill, not just the justices, but people serving in the Senate and the House. Yeah. So, you know. We'll see. But remember, when I interviewed Megan Romer, the co-chair of DSA over the summer, she said, just get rid of the Supreme Court. So, you know, some of these proposals by Democrats who tried to...
2: But do they need 60 votes? Do they need 60 votes in the Senate for that?
24: You would have to, if you're moving a measure that would have to get past cloture, yeah. not to be too wonky, but to get something to the Senate floor would require 60 votes. Yeah. Unless they did one of these backdoor things like through reconciliation or something like that, they could try. But I have to think, not getting too far into the weeds, that a Senate parliamentarian would say that it's not germane to the budget to change the makeup of the Supreme Court, which might make it more difficult to do a reconciliation thing, which you could do with a majority, just a 51 votes. So
2: yeah, right.
24: I don't know, but Democrats like to talk about it, and maybe they know that it's a long-term hope, but they hope that it will help them in the short term on the campaign trail.
2: Go get him, Shannon Bream. We'll watch Sunday on Fox News Sunday.
24: I'll see you Sunday night.
2: Absolutely. Sunday night, 10 o'clock, One Nation. Tim Scott, Tom Cotton. Back in a moment.
24: Bye.
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0: 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Senior White House correspondents Jackie Heinrich and Peter Ducey anchor from Washington, D.C.
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8: The District Attorney's Office and I personally and the Los Angeles Police Department are all exceedingly happy with this verdict. 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
2: I'm Monica DeLuca with the Fox True Crime Minute. Dramatic new testimony in the murder trial of former American Idol contestant Caleb Flynn. Flynn is accused of fatally shooting his wife Ashley inside their Ohio home this past February, then staging the scene to look like a break-in. Now the woman who says she had an affair with Flynn is taking the stand. Aaliyah Botner testified that Flynn repeatedly talked about wanting his wife dead, and at one point told her he was thinking of ways to kill Ashley without going to jail. Prosecutors also presented messages they say Flynn sent to Botner, including one where he wanted his wife, quote, dead and gone. Botner also testified that Flynn had shown her a gun he kept in his truck. Investigators say that gun has never been found. Flynn has pleaded not guilty to aggravated murder and other charges. The trial continues in Ohio. This has been your Fox True Crime Minute. I'm Monica DeLuca.
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6: Baltimore Orioles shortstop Cal Ripken Jr., the Iron Man, broke the record for most consecutive games played, 2,131. The record had been held for 56 years before that by Lou Gehrig.
12: Well, you know, I see myself as someone that was very lucky and had a good career, and I think that I'm pretty good. I mean, I don't put myself all the way down and not think that I've had a pretty significant career. 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I sat and talked to Henry Aaron a long time and really enjoyed talking to Kirk Gibson and Pete Rose. I just enjoy being in the environment. Maybe when I get older and you start to look back, you may have a historical view of your career. But right now, I just see myself as a guy that was lucky enough to play baseball for a long time.
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0: his mouth to your ears. It's Brian Kilmeade.
1: There arguably could be some similarities between the 06 cycle and the 2026 cycle. Think about the condition of the country back in 06, an unpopular war. 6 in 10 Americans opposed the Iraq war at that point. Gas prices had doubled. Does this sound familiar? And we ended up losing 6 seats. That was a night, by the way, we lost some redder states. That's when Jim Talent lost in Missouri. That's when, by the way, Sherrod Brown won in Ohio and beat DeWine. That's when in the state of Montana, John Tester beat Conrad Burns by the narrowest margin. Those were 3 of the 6 pickup seats that the Democrats got that night. Today, 6 in 10 Americans oppose the Iran war. Gas prices, enough said on gas prices. And so there's an argument, if you look at history, that 2026 feels a lot like 2006.
2: He's a smart guy. No doubt about it. But let me give you an idea, just off the top of my head, why I think it's going to be different. I mean, you have to lose Texas. He's down by 1. Now you're putting $100 million into that race. Susan Collins would have to lose. Every time she trails in a poll, she wins by 10. She's up. And then you have Minnesota. Michelle Tafoya is within 1 point. And then you have in Michigan, that would be a flip. Then you have in Michigan a flip opportunity. I think Mike Rogers now within 1 point. And certainly he's a much more reasonable candidate. He's going against an extreme. And then in North Carolina, yeah, that's going to be a flip. There's going to be a Democrat there. Mike Whatley, unless he can close that gap rapidly and expose Cooper on crime, which is extremely vulnerable, that could be problematic. But New Hampshire, it's a Democrat seat. That could flip. Sununu is extremely popular there. So you look at these, what I just told you. I mean, that's where it's contentious. I mean, do I think Nebraska, Montana, and Kansas? Wow. If that happens, everything I just said about flipping wouldn't be the case.
3: Fox News, I'm Roxanne Evans. New York Governor Kathy Hochul appointing Attorney General Letitia James to handle the Cornell investigation after new information raised concerns.
4: According to new reports, she could not have been clearer that she was 100% confident that she had been raped. Yet, shockingly, those words never made it into the account that the Cornell police sent to prosecutors.
3: The Fly Dubai pilot speaking out after the alleged attack by his co-pilot.
5: Recovering from his wounds in the hospital, Captain Smit Macharis held a video call with Indian Prime Minister Narendra Modi. He describes how, bleeding from stab wounds on the cockpit floor, he somehow crawled to the door and raised the alarm.
3: That was Fox's Jonathan Savage. 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

0: good but ragged in spirit, reaching with magnificent precision for the moon, but falling into raucous discord on Earth.
1: I have decided to order the immediate redeployment from Vietnam of a division equivalent of approximately 25,000 men.
2: At the inquest, I responded as completely and as truthfully as I could to the questions that were put to me by the judge as well as the district attorney.
3: Tranquility Base here. The Eagle has landed. I'm going to step off the land now. It's one small step for man, one giant leap for mankind.
4: This is the largest group of people ever assembled in one place.
5: 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What we have in mind is breakfast in bed for 400,000.
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1: They're linked with China, they're linked with Russia, they're linked with Iran. They have come together truly believing that they have a huge opportunity now to change the world order that the United States and like-minded democracies established post-World War II. And they help all become more aggressive as a result of it. It's not isolated. Russia's at war in Europe, and President Xi stepped up his effort the last 3 or 4 years. And obviously, Iran went to war with its proxies in Israel. This is all connected. And Iran has this terrorist activity network that has been a worldwide problem for some time.
2: And that's what we've been chronicling. And that's when people, you know, I love when people said to me, hey, you know what, you always talk about war, or Brian, you're very pro-war. I'm not pro-war. We just have these perpetual enemies out there, and they're continuing to rattle our cage, threatening us at home and abroad. And we look the other way. We look to do deals. We look to do compromises. We have to fortify neighbors and locations. We have to adjust our naval fleet order to address our enemies. So China would love for us to be distracted in the Middle East. And then there's Russia, who thought they just cut through Ukraine. They've been bogged down for 5 years now. And they've been a perpetual problem through now Eastern Europe and Western Europe. And now they're threatening NATO on a regular basis. So, okay, continue to ignore it. You can ignore it all you want. The problem's going to be there. Trump's not ignoring anything. He's engaging with all our enemies, and he's confronting Iran, what's been a problem for 47 years. And he's doing it in the same way. He was the first one to attack them directly, took out Soleimani. The first one to go after him, and he bombed out. We bombed out with Operation Midnight Hammer. And then he took him on directly by taking out the Ayatollah and their first two or three layers of leadership. And now we're basically in a standoff where we're slowly squeezing the life out of him. With us right now is Rebecca Heinrich, Senior Fellow at the Hudson Institute. Rebecca, welcome back.
3: Thanks, Brian. Good to be here.
2: Rebecca, my hunch is Iran cannot figure out this president because they thought the midterms would force him to act and cut a deal that would be more beneficial to them in order to get gas prices down. And the president's made it clear, I'll deal with you after the election. They write a 25-page letter to the American people, say basically vote Democrat. What are they up to?
3: Well, so look, first of all, I thought that your opening remarks there were just spot on. And so just real briefly, just to foot stomp something you said. Because I get the same thing. People say, Rebecca, it sounds like you're supportive of President Trump's war against the Iranians. You know, it seems you want to be tougher on the Russians. You want to be tougher on China. And these countries are cooperating. China, Russia, Iran, North Korea, they are. And, you know, and what I say to people is those who don't want to confront them and those who want to look the other way, they are far more effectively pro-war because you're going to get more war, more aggression against the United States and our interests if you don't take these adversaries head on. And so I want to deter major war. And so I'm very, very supportive of handling these issues as soon as possible, because that if you don't, it gets far, far worse. So I think that the Iranians at this point, Brian, I think that they have really misjudged President Trump's commitment to finishing the job. I mean, the Iranians really thought that they could hold the global energy markets hostage with the Strait of Hormuz, and they could get the president to cry uncle and have President Trump essentially leave the region. He has not done that. He's crushing their economy, and we are

0: successfully getting oil through the Strait of Hormuz almost to the level of pre-war levels. I mean, so it's remarkable. And then, I really do believe we have to resume military operations to go after what's left of the IRGC. The president's decided he's going to do that almost certainly after the midterms. We'll see how it goes.
1: So, the president was asked, what if Iran was behind the plot in the UK, which thankfully was thwarted? We have a lot of questions there. And what if he was behind the hijacking, which would have killed four Americans and wiped out 170, mostly Israelis? Here's what the president said. Cut six.
2: Does the U.S. retaliate against Iran if they are behind that attack on the plane? Does the U.S. retaliate?
3: Oh, they'll be in very hard. Don't worry.
2: By the U.S.?
3: You just ask them. They know what happened.
1: So he said he's going to hit him hard if it finds out that they were involved, and that it's an Omani guy who was online, radicalized. We know that. We're about to get his name.
0: Yeah. So look, I mean, the reason you would hit him back hard, obviously, is because you have to demonstrate that there's a cost to this kind of behavior. So even though we're crushing the Iranians in, seven different ways, there has to be a clear, direct retaliation against something that would be so egregious. If the Iranians did, I mean, they could have just sort of ideologically inspired this attacker, but if they directed it, supported it in any way, if the regime might even take credit for it, if they do that, I think that the United States, and by the way, the United States with the UK, if we discover that these potential terrorists in the UK were connected to the Iranians, we better see a united effort on the part of the UK government doing much more with the United States to counter this shared adversary.
1: So the USS Teddy Roosevelt is steaming that direction. It's going to the Gulf. So I thought he was going to rotate out. They're not rotating. They're staying. About 10,000 sailors and Marines. What do you think the president, I know the message he's sending, but there's a practicality to it too, isn't there?
0: Yeah, so you wouldn't send that only for a message. That's a very expensive message to send if it was just signaling. I think it's because, the one thing that marks the way that President Trump has carried out and planned military operations is he wants to do it in an overwhelming fashion to have the least possible risk to U.S. forces. So you really want significant overmatch. And so, I would suspect, Brian, I mean, I would bet on it, that President Trump with Admiral Cooper, Secretary Hegseth, that people have been looking to see what does the United States need in terms of forces and defenses to reallocate throughout the region. Should the United States get the go-ahead from President Trump to resume military operations against the IRGC target that still exists, that the Israelis wanted to hit when we took a pause, that Admiral Cooper still wanted to hit when we took a pause, and you got to get the forces in the region to be able to make sure that we can mitigate anything the Iranians might do in response. I think whatever the Iranians can do in response will be very short-lived. They don't really have much capability left, Brian. But whatever they're going to do, it's going to be in those first probably initial days, and then it's going to sort of peter out because they just don't have much ability to reconstitute.
1: And, Scott Bessent's going to stop them from allowing to fly in commercial flights. And you know that they've got UAE has basically frozen all their assets that were in their banks. So you have that, and nothing's getting out of the strait. So are we blockaded their blockade? And now we're getting 17.5 million barrels through, and pre-war was 19 million barrels through. Yeah, it's a cost, no doubt about it. And there's always a chance a drone's going to hit. But I got to credit the merchant ship captains. The merchant ship captains are sucking it up and doing it. And in the beginning, one drone hit, and they're all going to stop, and no one's going to have insurance. And that was its story in the beginning, but it's not anymore. But yet the refinery capacity has been damaged, so we're not seeing that drastic of a drop.
0: So but the big challenge has been, how do you get these commercial ships, these captains, confident enough to start moving through? This is why President Trump earlier on was saying, look, the strait's open. We just need people to go through it. And he was right in a sense. It was open in terms of we did have our Navy position there with the other services that were collaborating in an integrated way to be able to kind of point and shepherd ships through. It's basically Project Freedom. That we started and then we stopped because the Saudis were nervous that if we didn't go harder against the Iranians, they were going to get hit. And so the Saudis actually wanted the United States to go harder against the Iranians if we were going to start escorting ships through the strait. But here we are, we're doing it. And so I really think, I give a lot of credit to President Trump just communicating, we're not leaving. Because he had a lot of pressure, even on the far right politically, Brian, you know this, to just say, just get out of the region, just get out of the region. That would have been such a strategic failure. I think it would have been awful.

0: in Iraq sort of rests on some conditions that I think haven't quite been met yet. So I understand sort of the desire, but you need Iran to be solved first, because the United States was in there still in order to make sure that Iraq didn't become controlled by the Iranians, the IRGC. And there are, as you say, IRGC sort of militia still around there. So even if you have a pro-American Iraqi government, you still have to make sure that they can box out and keep the Iranians out of there. And we still have not quite seen that yet. So that does make me uncomfortable, Brian. And again, I think that that may have been something that the president could do after he has finally gotten a political kind of permanent stability in the region, and that includes eliminating the IRGC from the governance of Iran.
1: Right. So you remember what happened. The George Bush, thanks to the surge and some brilliant moves from Gates and Petraeus and McChrystal and everybody like that, handed over a peaceful Iraq. He left our jeeps, left everything there. And 2 years later, Barack Obama had to go back, and we had this thing called ISIS. We're actually combining with Iran to oust the Sunni, ISIS is Sunni, oust them from the area. Iran had more of a presence after the conflict, and we had to have more of a footprint, which cost us more money. So in the beginning, you think, okay, let's pull out and declare victory. But people should think, look around the corner on what it could mean.
0: Well, the other thing that you've got to keep in mind, too, our ability to see if there is developing terrorist activity is because we're deployed in those
1: yes.
0: particular regions.
1: Yep.
0: So one of the worst things about the precipitous withdrawal from Afghanistan is we lost our counterintelligence eyes and ears that we had in the region in order to predict. We still have some ability, but we don't have the clarity, the granularity that we want. And so, you know, look, if you're going to withdraw from that region, then I think it is premature, Brian, I agree with you, but I would also want to see the president and his team acknowledging that we need a web then of this other foreign intelligence collaborating with us, which is another reason we need allies. Yes, the Israelis, we need close Israeli cooperation. We also need European intelligence. One of the best things the Europeans do, for all of their flaws, they really do have pretty robust intelligence operations. And so that's going to be really important. But I do worry that we are losing our critical forward deploy presence for intelligence collection.
1: And I do say one other thing. I don't know why we didn't push back on Bashar or Nasara in Syria to get the Russians out. The Russians still have a base there. Why do they have a base there?
0: No, that's got to be part of the trajectory of Syria. You got it. Under Bashar al-Assad, you essentially had this country that was being, run by the Russians, could steer it. And one of the great successes of getting a new government in there is you get the Russians out. But you got to follow through on that. Lean heavy on him. I think Assad is still hanging out, being protected by Russia, in Russia. So this new Syrian government, we should be leaning hard. Russia is still an acute and ongoing threat to American interests. And so we gotta sort of keep pushing in this direction to make sure that we get the Russians out of the Middle East.
1: So lastly, because you know Ukraine so well, you were there about a month ago, Ukraine has developed another long-range missile, an FP7 ballistic missile. It brings Ukraine into a small group of nations that can manufacture these types of weapons. They just gotta do more of it. But what could that missile do that drones can't?
0: Well, with drone development, you can see that drones can do a lot of destruction as long as you have a whole bunch of them. So there's still these small kinds of munitions, but a missile has much more firepower, so it can destroy larger things, have a higher destructive capability. So what the Ukrainians have wanted to do is Ukrainians have long wanted missiles that can reach farther into Russian territory and can hit these larger targets. So they're trying to be more cost effective and rely less on Western weapons. And so if the Ukrainians have their own domestic ability to reach out and destroy these significant larger targets deeper in Russian territory, they're not going to have to ask for American permission or the European permission to do that. They're just going to have that ability to do that. That gives Ukraine a significant advantage.
1: Are you worried about this winter, because the Russians are doing a good job targeting the infrastructure of Ukraine?
0: Yeah. The difference between when the Ukrainians hit Russian refineries. Sometimes you hear U.S. officials say both countries are hitting energy targets, but they're very, very different targets. The Ukrainians hit Russian refineries because these refineries are being used to supply the war machine. What the Russians are hitting is infrastructure meant

0: specifically for the civilian population because the Russians weaponize the cold. They try to freeze out vulnerable, children, women, the elderly. And it's devastating to Ukrainian population because part of what Russia is trying to do is they're trying to demoralize and wear down the society. So the society pushes Zelensky to take deals that he simply can't do because it would be surrendering to the Russians.
1: And lastly, do you see any legitimate interest the Russians have in any type of peace agreement?
0: I don't, Brian. I was very hopeful right after my trip. The Russians are doing so poorly. Ukrainians are doing so well. The Russians are doing poorly economically. You even have senior Russian officials kind of openly talking about how the war is hurting the economy. And of course, that means they've been demoted or fired or disappeared when they do that. But things are really bad for Russia. So I was hoping that the United States government, the Trump administration, would seize on this opportunity to change its approach. Rather than acting as sort of a mediator between two sides equally, that we would fully back Ukraine, do these hardcore sanctions against the Russians, and compel the Russians to, at very least, I thought it was credible, possible to get the Russians to abide by a ceasefire because the Ukrainians are just walloping them by hitting their refineries. But unfortunately, that has not happened. And so I have not seen, there's not been an increase in U.S. pressure against the Russians. And so I think the Russians think that they can continue to stand, to continue the war effort.
1: Yeah, meanwhile, coffin sales are going to go through the roof because they're losing a ridiculous amount of people. Rebecca Heinrichs, thanks so much. You're the best.
0: Thanks, Brian. Thanks, Brian.
1: You got it. Back in a moment.
2: 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Senior White House correspondents Jackie Heinrich and Peter Ducey anchor from Washington, D.C.
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16: I'm Gianna Gelosi with your Fox True Crime Minute. Delphi murderer Richard Allen is appealing his 130-year sentence for killing two Indiana middle school girls, blaming psychosis from solitary confinement for his repeated confessions to his wife. Now his attorney wants a new trial. The 54-year-old was found guilty in 2024 of murdering eighth graders Abigail Williams and Liberty German, who were just 13 and 14, when their bodies were found in 2017 with their throats slit on a hiking trail in Delphi, Indiana. Allen repeatedly confessed to prison guards and psychologists, as well as several times to his wife, Kathy, in person, phone calls, letters. Allen's attorneys are now seeking to overturn his conviction, arguing he only confessed because he became severely mentally ill while locked in solitary confinement, where they say he smashed his head against cell walls, bathed in his toilet, ate paper, and covered his face and cell walls in feces. The judges will rule at a later date. There's more on this story at foxnews.com or subscribe to the Fox True Crime Podcast. I'm Gianna Gelosi with your Fox True Crime Minute.
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0: 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It's Brian Kilmeade.
1: The one metric to look at, obviously presidential job approval, is gas prices. And the good news, one of the only pieces of good news for the administration right now, is that the average price of gas nationally has dropped 13 cents in the last week. It went from about $4.50 down to about $4.37. If that continues, the cake is pretty much baked at this point, but Republicans can use all the help they can get, and falling gas prices will be a help to them heading into the election.
2: So there you go. That's what happens. If things can go in that direction, that'll happen. And I think it could. I mean, there's always going to be something going to happen. The Houthis going to bomb a desalinization plant, or you could see Iran getting panicky and trying to do the same thing. But if things go on this way and the Strait of Hormuz just is gradually wrenched from the hands, man, I see a huge positive there just to say, listen, we're forcing it out. We're holding in place. We're refortifying our forts, rebuilding at the same time, but keeping an eye on what Iran's doing. Keep in mind, I'll talk a little bit about this on Sunday night. I'll talk about the breakdown of the midterm elections. I'll talk about what's happening with China with Senator Tom Cotton, one of the nation's foremost experts. Talk to Tim Scott about keeping the Senate. That's really his job to do. And we got Ari Fleischer to break down how this reminds him similar to where Trump is at right now, as well as where Bush was at that now, and communications, which is his forte.
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3: Europe to the rescue. Elisa Brady, Fox News. The group of seven nations just announcing they'll release 100 million barrels of oil in the coming weeks, beginning with substantial amounts of diesel.
4: This is something President Trump had been calling for as global conflicts push up the price of diesel. He threatened to ban U.S. exports of the fuel. That would have meant more for the domestic market, potentially easing prices in the U.S. while pushing them up elsewhere. The decision by the G7 to allow reserves to enter the market comes after talks between the president and his French counterpart Emmanuel Macron.
3: Fox's Jonathan Savage. Diesel prices hit a record high in the U.S. this summer. That fuel has a ripple effect on the U.S. economy, hitting truckers and farmers especially hard. The latest jobs report, much weaker than economists expected. 29,000 jobs created in September and 60,000 fewer than first reported for the previous 2 months.
5: It does hide the fact, though, that investments are starting to turn into jobs, as the administration predicted. So when you look at where the jobs are, you see the trends. They're continuing to create construction jobs. They're up 11,000 in September. That is seven straight months of growth in construction. Manufacturing is up 9,000 jobs in September. That is four straight months of growth in manufacturing. The data shows a reverse of the losses there.
3: Fox Business's Edward Lawrence at the White House. However, inflation is outpacing wage growth. That has Wall Street hoping the Fed might hold off on another rate hike. Right now, the Dow is up 198 points. New York's Attorney General Letitia James now overseeing the reopened probe of a Cornell University rape case appointed as special counsel by New York's governor.
6: We will review the facts, gather evidence, interview witnesses, and if warranted, pursue prosecutions.
3: A county prosecutor has said the accuser's new civil lawsuit has information that was not in the original police report. 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
15: 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Our time has come.
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0: News.
3: Federal safety officials are flagging a possible failure in the control tower before an Amazon flight ran off the runway when it landed in Florida.
16: Air traffic controllers are supposed to advise pilots of strong tailwinds, but the National Transportation Safety Board now says the tower at Miami International Airport never gave that information to pilots landing an Amazon-branded cargo jet last month. That aircraft crashed into ground vehicles beyond the runway, killing five people. The information is revealed in a preliminary report by the NTSB, which says their full investigation could take a year to complete. The cargo jet, a Boeing 767, was flying in service for Amazon, but was owned and operated by contractor 21 Air. In Miami, Eben Brown, Fox News.
3: Nearly 1 year after an explosion at Harvard Medical School, the two culprits learn their fate.
17: No jail time for 19-year-old Logan David Patterson and 21-year-old Dominic Frank Cardoza, each sentenced separately to 3 years probation, 300 hours of community service, and a fine.

0: and more than $28,500. Patterson and Cardoza were in the Boston area for college Halloween parties last year. They broke into a building on the main quad of the Harvard Medical School. According to charging documents, they lit a Roman candle outside the building and placed a cherry bomb inside a locker in the building where it blew up. No one was injured.
1: Fox's CJ Papa, both men could have faced up to 5 years in prison and a fine of up to $250,000. Nike shares hit a 12-year low with revenue down 4% from a year ago and warnings of lower sales in the new fiscal year.
2: Lifestyle brands like Nike Sportswear and Jordan continue to struggle. So does the critical China market, tumbling 26%.
1: Fox Business's Grady Trimble. One bright spot has been the record launch of basketball star Caitlin Clark's new shoe. I'm Lisa Brady. This is Fox News.
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1: Hot damn, it is a Friday. You live in the greatest country in the world, and we are fired up to celebrate it. In a three-hour audio masterpiece we know and love as Fox Across America with Jimmy Failla. We describe it as an audio safe space for cool people, because ultimately, when you look around the political landscape, that's the situation right now. We don't need more Republicans. We don't need more Democrats. We just need less. So there you have it. And we've got two of the good guys joining us today. Double Dan, Daniel Turner, founder and executive director of Power the Future, is going to get us up to speed on the Iranian war, the Strait of Hormuz, how that affects you at the gas pump, wild stuff that matters, human points, not political points. How does it affect you? Also going to be joined with Danny Polishuk, superstar comedian. He's just going to give us a State of the Union. I've been booking my comedy friends on Fridays because the world is on fire, and all we're doing over here is roasting some marshmallows on the blaze.
2: Can you dig it? Can you dig it? Can you dig it?
1: There you go. So happy Friday. And if you want to be a show, like I said, if you want to be in the show, you want to be out of the show, you want to call and complain about the show, what's Jimmy doing now?
3: You're just another dirtbag.
1: I kind of qualify everything that happens on this show with a disclaimer that I am a former New York City cab driver, and I talk to you with the candor of someone I'm never going to see again. Why? Because it's that ability to actually have real human interactions and share viewpoints. I don't mean distill viewpoints. Plenty of people on the radio will give you a viewpoint that alienates a good percentage of the audience, and there's nothing ever accomplished other than hardening the beliefs of the people that are already tuning in. My superpower is the fact that I don't have one. I'm such a regular guy that everybody finds the things I do accessible. That's kind of the goal of the show. I say that as a fancy way of telling you, everybody is in the splash zone today. I've got issues with the Republicans. I do have to start with the Democrats, though, because if you were following any of the news since we went off the air yesterday, any of the commentary on the midterms or the Trump man or anything else going on yesterday, all I can say to you is, I mean, good God.
4: That was embarrassing.
1: I don't even know where to start. So what I'm going to do is, rather than me batting lead off, Ricky Henderson style, I love Ricky Henderson, the late, great Ricky Henderson, Major League Baseball steal leader. Guy talked about himself in the third person. Ricky just going to be Ricky. That was my favorite thing about him. Do you know the famous story of the late, great Tommy John, who's a fan of the show, sent me a nice message once? God love Tommy John. I grew up reading about him and spent my adulthood broadcasting to him. It's the weirdest thing about being me, man. But, you know, Tommy John came over to the Yankees, and because a lot of Yankee fans, obviously religious, go to church on Sundays like I was raised to do, they would hold up the Bible verse, John 3:16, whenever Tommy John pitched. And one day they asked Ricky Henderson at his locker after the game, what do you think of these Tommy John signs, a 3:16 sitting in the stands when you come to the plate? And Ricky goes, I don't want to hear nothing about no John hitting 3:16. Ricky's batting 3:30. Because Ricky was a guy who was kind of out to lunch. He only listened to like half the question. I love that about him. He's one of my favorite players growing up. But we're not about to go into a Bible study. The conversation we're going to have is about another athlete. Charles Barkley, pretty respected guy, probably as good of a basketball commentator as we have. Talking about the state of the Democrat Party yesterday. He was on Chris Cuomo's show. Chris Cuomo, of course, the brother of handsy Andy Cuomo. Okay, here is Barkley talking about what the Democrats are pushing in the midterms. And the reason I want him to make these points is because I want you to understand, like, if you tune in and you hear like Fox News Radio, or you hear me, oh, this guy hosts a show on Fox News, it's just going to be this big right-wing strongman.
5: Wrong.
1: It's really not. I mean, if you had any idea how many people I piss off by taking shots at the Republicans.
6: This guy will say anything.
1: But back to the whole, I was a cab driver. I just want to have real conversations. I don't want to be in charge. Okay, I'm not here to save our democracy. I'm a grown man who plays video games. If you're taking anything I do seriously, I'm not the bad guy in this exchange. You are. But here is Charles Barkley, clip 8.
7: Listen, I'm an independent who's voted Democratic most of the time. You think that I'm going to get on TV and kill my credibility saying every Democratic? Like, some of these people out here talking about no ICE, no prison, so using words like socialism. Like, no, I don't believe in that. Wait, no cops. I think that's some of the stupidest I've ever heard.
1: Let me stop you right there. I think that's some of the stupidest I've ever heard.
4: He knows what he's talking about.
1: Okay. No prisons, no ICE, no cops.
5: That's stupid. Use your common sense.
1: Weapons grade stupid. And I bring it up because I want you to understand. I know there's a lot of people listening that are mad at gas prices. Not great. Okay? They're not. But that's what you're choosing between in the midterms. You do have higher gas prices. You also have a shutdown border and the lowest recorded murder rate in the history of this country. The biggest middle class tax cut in the history of this country. The highest median income in the history of this country. The lowest amount of people in poverty in the history of this country. Okay, life has never been more prosperous or convenient. And if you're one of those people, really, I mean, I know the way life works. I know the way work works and everything else. If you spent this week just getting absolutely punched in the soul, just kicked in the nuts by life, you know, my message on this Friday is that you've never had a better opportunity to turn it around next week than you do right now. Okay, that's because of the tangible improvements in the quality of life here. You know, the border shut down. We've had 17 consecutive months of nobody crossing the border. It's actually a really big deal. Okay, they had 300,000 people die of fentanyl under Biden. Okay, that number's down about 60%. We also don't have 500,000 kids who got sex trafficked into the country because the last guy left the border wide open intentionally, something we discussed with Tom Homan this week. So you understand what the midterms come down to is you're basically choosing between the biggest middle class tax cut in history, the safest streets you've ever lived on, the highest median income, the lowest rate of poverty, or as Charles Barkley called it, the stupidest I've ever heard. That's where we find ourselves today. And as we go forward, you know, we're under 40 days till the midterms now. Okay, you need to understand that everything the Democrats are still running on, that's not as insane as empty the prisons, get rid of the cops, is also pie in the sky. We're going to lock up Trump and his whole administration. Here is Simone Sanders. Met Simone Sanders when I was in D.C. for the correspondence dinner. I am a personal fan of Simone Sanders. I don't watch the show. I don't agree with a word she says. We were in an elevator. I don't even know that she knew who I was. But we had a very sweet interaction that I will forever remember. Mostly because my producer, Max, wound up confusing 20 other girls with Simone Sanders that weekend.
5: This is the biggest schmuck I've ever met.
1: Max, who comes on the show, is one of the funniest things ever. You know, every party we went to before the correspondence dinner, he's like, hey, is that Simone Sanders? And it was never Simone Sanders. Anyway, here is Simone Sanders, very passionate about their side of the aisle. And she's on a show with Rachel Maddow. And they're basically just talking about how once the midterms are over and they take back power, they're going to arrest everybody in the Trump administration. Just so we're on the same page, guys, that's not going to happen. That's not a real thing. That's not an option. They don't actually have proof that anyone broke the law. There are no charges being brought. Like, do you remember when Mark Kelly was trying to make Pete Hegseth look bad? So the Democrats posted that montage telling our troops that they don't have to follow illegal orders. Okay, that's illegal. Donald Trump is the commander in chief of our armed forces. Okay, you directly addressing the troops and telling them to disobey their leader, which is what Mark Kelly did?
8: He should be behind bars.
1: If we were going to get technical, I don't want him arrested. I don't want to live in a third world banana republic. Okay, but the Democrats tell you they want to arrest these people. They mean it. They arrested Trump. We had never arrested a president in the 247-year history of the country at the time Trump got arrested the first time. Okay, by the end of that summer, as we're in an election year, this guy is facing 96 different counts.
9: That's not right.
1: No, it's a scam. And they told you they were doing it in the name of protecting democracy. You don't understand. We're just protecting democracy. That's why we got to lock up our opponent. Like, this is an election in Jakarta. Okay, but here is Simone Sanders, pie in the sky, clip two.
10: I don't think, frankly, Republicans are scared of Democrats having power, and that's a problem for me.
11: Yeah, yeah.
10: I think that they need to, like, they need to operate in a way so that Republicans are concerned about what Democrats are doing when they get power. And I'm not talking about in a sinister way, right? Like, that they are so clear about how, what, when they say accountability,
11: clear and
10: what,
11: focused.
10: Clear and focused. When they say accountability, this is what they mean about accountability. When we say we're going to do something for the American people, this is what we are going to do. And we've got a bold vision for going forward. But, like, I'm of the belief that some people probably need to go to jail. Okay? And that should not be a radical concept. That's not retribution. That's doing what the hell needs to be done, given what has happened.
9: I'm surrounded by idiots.
1: Given what has happened. Guys, what has happened? Like, in theory, what has happened that anyone's going to jail for? Okay, ballroom construction, you're not going to jail. Every president's going to use it, and they're going to pretend they never got mad about Trump building it. The reflecting pool, if it ever gets fixed, it's going to be there. Nobody's going to care. Okay, the arch will be there forever. Nobody's going to tear it down. Is there a little bit of gold coming off the Oval Office when Trump leaves? Yes, even if a Republican wins. They're not going to keep the Biden auto pen up forever, and they're not going to keep all the gold and everything else that's happening. It almost looks like Graceland. Like Trump, you know, loves gold. That's his thing. But you understand what the Democrats are running on, like Simone Sanders just said. I don't get on the air and make political points. I make human points. And the human point in reaction to what she just said is there's nothing in it for you based on what they're offering you. Okay, we need to take back power so we can pretend we're going to arrest Republicans because they did a bunch of illegal stuff. Am I saying the illegal stuff? No. No, of course I'm not, because I don't have any. That's the point. Here is Rachel Maddow, clip 3.
11: I think that we should be clear that anybody acting illegally, whether it's an ICE, an untrained ICE agent on the street pulling guns on random passersby, or whether it is the president taking a wrecking ball to a house he does not own, all of those things, if they are illegal, they should not stand. And people who are committing those things now should know that they are not in a permanent position of power. And when other people take power, which is going to happen in a few weeks, they are going to have to preserve their documents and answer for what they did and pay for their crimes if indeed they committed.
1: Oh, Rachel,
12: you are a sad, strange little man.
1: So do you hear how Simone Sanders comes on and is like, everybody's going to jail. We got to lock them up. It's not even retribution. We just got to lock them up. They broke the law. It ain't right. Can you notice that Rachel Maddow has slightly more media training and she's at least trying to qualify it with the word if? Because if is not a direct accusation. You are including the possibility of non-guilt. That is a woman who doesn't want to get sued.
9: Bingo.
1: But is she throwing it out there? If ICE was doing the wrong thing. If he took a wrecking ball to a house he doesn't own. He's the president. Okay, Barack Obama remodeled the White House. Was anyone talking about arresting him when he...
13: The answer would be no.
1: The answer would be no. Okay, nobody was... Because he's the president. Harry Truman remodeled the White House. Okay, did Harry Truman go to jail? No. But the bigger point I'm trying to make is all of my friends that I grew up with are broke. Okay, there are a lot of cab drivers, a lot of gamblers, you know, a lot of comics still trying to make it at this point, you know, doing all right, hanging in there. Okay. And it drives me crazy when I see politics descend into a news cycle that revolves around stuff that doesn't actually matter, like doesn't affect you. Like if you're sitting on a podcast with Rachel Maddow and you're like, oh, the ballroom, all you're telling us is that you're doing really, really well. Okay, that single mom who just dropped a kid off and has to run an errand before she gets back to pick him up and then go work a job, and then she's got to bring the kid to the babysitter and work the night job. At no point will she go, man, it's hard putting food on the table. If they could just do something to Trump about this ballroom, man, it would take all the weight off my shoulders. Okay, that is my superpower. There is nobody listening to the show. There is nobody consuming politics that has ever been broker and more down on his luck than I have. Whatever you think it was, we are at the very least tied, okay? I have been hit with a trumpet by a mariachi band. I have driven around time travelers, beer-drinking goats, had guns on me, knives, anything you could think of. Everyone always says that to me. They're like, hey, do you ever profile? Do you ever not pick up a passenger because they just look too dangerous, so you make a judgment call? And the answer is no. Okay, because when you spend 12 hours a day in New York City traffic, you actually want to die.
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5: Roger, the clock is operating. We're underway. A little bumpy along about here. Roger, zero G, and I feel fine. Capsule is turning around. Oh, that view is tremendous.
6: Let me ask you one simple question. Do you, Ambassador Zorin, deny that the USSR has placed and is placing medium and intermediate range missiles and sites in Cuba? 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Don't wait for the translation. Yes or no?
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5: I'm Gianna Gelosi with your Fox True Crime Minute. A quiet Philadelphia home has become the center of an escalating true crime nightmare after a massive police raid uncovered over a million digital files linking a father-son duo to at least five missing women. The patriarch, the late pornographer Raymond R.C. Horsch, seemingly hid his crimes in plain sight by publishing a 2014 fictional memoir about being a serial killer who chemically disposed of his victims. But that so-called fictional memoir now reads like a confession after his 44-year-old son Eugene was arrested for possessing guns, and the woman he was with was carrying a missing woman's ID. That triggered a raid on their home. Inside, investigators have already identified horrific images of five different missing women appearing lifeless on camera and a basement lab with various chemicals in bottles, drums, and plastic containers. The elder Horsch, who was previously a resident of the home, died last year, further complicating the investigation. Eugene Horsch remains in custody on those gun and other charges. There's more on this story at foxnews.com or subscribe to the Fox True Crime Podcast. I'm Gianna Gelosi with your Fox True Crime Minute.
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10: 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Ali comes out to meet Frazier, but Frazier starts to retreat. If Frazier goes back an inch farther, he'll wind up in a ringside seat. Ali swings to the left. Ali swings to the right. Look at the kid carry the fight.
11: Everybody just gathered around, organized. 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No kids were out of hand. They just wanted to talk. Two sex, throwing tear gas, and the kids were picking up and throwing them back at the cops. And they chased the kids over the hill. The cops were boxed in. There was kids all around them. All of a sudden, cops got trigger happy and shot kids.
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0: There it is, Fox Across America with Jimmy Failla. I'm getting ready to skip town and head down to Richmond, Virginia. If you're listening on WRVA, you got a shot to see me live tomorrow night before it sells out. 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One person who already has a ticket, I am told, Pat on the line. Yo, Pat, down in Virginia.
1: Hi, Jimmy.
0: My man, what's happening?
1: Hey, I as soon as I heard you were coming to Richmond, Virginia, I jumped online and got tickets as fast as I can.
0: Oh,
1: and
0: that's awesome.
1: I'm looking forward to seeing you. I even got your dictionary, hoping to see you, so maybe you can autograph it for me.
0: Oh, you better believe it, man. Thanks for buying my book, man.
1: And then on top of that, you know, the name of your tour is Escape from New York. How come you didn't change your name to Snake Plissken for this tour?
0: You don't know why? Because I would get sued. That's why. I'll tell you a funny story, Pat. Okay. One thing I'm learning as a comic is, you know, things start to pick up for you. Okay. Is like 2 years ago, what I thought was the coolest experience of my life is we used to play song parodies on the show back in the day. Okay. Little things we'd make fun of in the news. And the reason we don't play them anymore is President Trump retweeted one of them. So one day I was driving to a comedy show on a Saturday up in Massachusetts, and my phone like got so many texts at the same time, like a slot machine, right? And everybody was saying the same thing. Oh my God, President Trump just retweeted your song. This is amazing. And I got about 200 texts from people reacting to Trump tweeting my thing. The 201st text was from a lawyer saying they were going to sue me for playing a Tom Petty song. And I was like, oh. And here's the thing, Pat. Unlike Tom Petty, I will back down. So there went the song, and here we are. But maybe we'll do some acapella stuff tomorrow in Richmond. What do you think?
1: That'd be great. No, just so excited to see you. I'm not gonna make it to New York. So
0: no. Far. I mean, in a perfect world, neither would I. They'd just keep me down there. But don't worry, I'll handle the dirty work. And yeah, get your money's worth. And if you have any, if our conversation here, for whatever reason, triggers any other question you might have, there's going to be a Q&A at the end of the show. Go nuts and make sure you give yourself a shout out and that we talked on the radio and all that. Okay, Pat.
1: Thank you for taking my call.
0: No, you're the best. I'll see you tomorrow. Let's go. The great Pat going to be hanging out tomorrow night in Richmond, Virginia. You know, every time somebody calls, like remember when Vanessa called in before we hung out in San Antonio? Vanessa's like an all-time favorite caller of mine. I met her and her husband after the show. Just great people. But it would be so funny if one of these sweet people that are like, you know, I bought your book. I'm really excited. I can't wait to see you. And then I get on stage and they're like,
2: you suck, you jackass.
0: They're screaming at me, heckling. Hey, Jimmy, screw you. You know, it'd be the funniest thing. But now's no time for comedy hecklers because we're about to heckle the authorities in the next break. What I believe to be the clip of the week, the State of the Union in politics about all things happening in Washington, I will share with you at the tippy top of the next segment. They're not all going to like it. I will promise you that.
3: The government's going to jump all over your head, Jimbo.
4: Fox News, I'm CJ Papa. New York State Attorney General Letitia James takes over as special prosecutor in the case of an alleged gang rape at a frat house at Cornell University in 2024.
5: I stand ready to lead a process guided by the facts and the law.
4: Governor Kathy Hochul says she will not allow anyone to sweep the case under the rug.
6: I think every parent in this state, every New Yorker wants the truth in this case. And that is why Attorney General James will be the one who puts a spotlight on this case.
4: The governor
6: says, who knew what when? What did they do wrong?
4: The governor tearing into the local prosecutors handling the case. More diesel staying home as President Trump convinces Europe to release a large amount of their heavily stocked diesel oil that could lower the price of diesel. On average, $6.37 a gallon. That number from AAA. 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

0: Baby Boy, Fox Across America with Jimmy Failla. They're playing I Can't Wait by New Shoes. I can't wait to get to Richmond, Virginia tomorrow. We're just talking to Pat, a great caller. And you won't all be down in Richmond. Some of you will be watching Fox News Saturday night. Jenny Failla, my wife, is on the show. Sergeant Slaughter is on the show. Brian Kilmeade's on the show. Gianno Caldwell is on the show.
1: He is so full of shit, this guy.
0: Stop it. The president likes Gianno Caldwell. He does a lot of events down in Mar-a-Lago, as a matter of fact. But it's going to be another banger on Fox News Saturday night. But right now, I am here with you on the radio. We got to do some adulting. Okay, here is J.D. Vance. I played you this Charles Barkley clip earlier. Here is an actual politician summing up the old where do we go now? You know, in the Sweet Child of Mine, you know, the Axl Rose lyric, where do we go now? That whole thing. Here is J.D. Vance explaining where we go if the Democrats win the midterms. Clip one.
2: If the Democrats win, here's what's going to happen. Congressional investigations, as far as the eye I can see, not good policy making for the American people. You're going to have American energy prices skyrocket because they're going to go to war against American coal, oil, and natural gas. You're going to see our streets become less safe. Our police officers are going to be underpaid. Our troops are going to be underpaid. Your community, which has seen historic reductions in violent crime, is going to see that violent crime start to tick back up. And where we had Trinidad Aragua on the run, remember the Democrats said it was reasonable for them to overtake a few American apartment buildings. We said, no, that's unacceptable. So you're going to see those cartels start to dominate the American economy, the American southern border again.
0: So that's J.D. Vance. And to be clear, it's not hyperbole. Okay, he was famously in the interview where he talked about Trinidad Aragua overtaking apartment buildings in Aurora, Colorado. And she goes, oh, it's just a handful of buildings. Meaning a transnational gang has taken over buildings on American soil. And she's like, well, it's only a handful of buildings. That's the big argument they give you all the time. Oh, what's wrong with a man going into a boxing ring and beating up a woman? There's not a lot of these. What's wrong with a guy getting naked in your daughter's locker room at school? There's not a lot of them. The Republicans are obsessed. It's only a few million people. Or whatever, 100,000, 10,000, I don't care. If it's your kid, one is enough. One kid, one is enough.
3: He's a lousy dad, but he's right.
0: So the point is, when they try to minimize legitimate concerns, woman who was killed down in Charlotte on the train, Sheridan Gormley out in Chicago, killed by migrants, people who should not be, okay, anywhere near our kids. And then we get told, oh, the Republicans are fear-mongering. No, people are dead, dude. And when they try to rationalize it with, well, you know, American citizens are more likely to kill. Yeah, great, because they can legally be here. You can't avoid an American citizen being in our country. You know what you can avoid? Someone breaking the law and coming into our country. But the Democrats aren't doing that. And they also don't want to send them back. Here, if you missed the Charles Barkley clip, this is the full Charles Barkley clip, clip eight.
4: Listen, I'm an independent who's voted Democratic most of the time. You think that I'm going to get on TV and kill my credibility saying every Democratic, like some of these people out here talking about no ICE, no prison, so using words like socialism. Like, no, I don't believe in that. Wait, no cops? I think that's some of the stupid shit I've ever heard. Well, who are, we don't.
0: That's enough. Charles Barkley says, I think that's some of the

0: stupidest I've ever heard. Do you want to know why he feels that way? Because it is. Okay, no prisons. A show of hands. Everybody driving in the car, driving on your OTR truck right now. Assuming you're an OTR trucker who understands English. I know we have some, some weird stuff going on in the blue states right now. But show of hands if you want your family living in a world with no prisons, as AOC was talking about. I don't know. I'm trying to count the hands. I don't see a lot of them. Show of hands if you want no cops. Like, no cops. That's the AOC. What? Okay. And again, do not tell me, Fox News guy is speaking on behalf of the Democrats to make them look bad. Here's the Democrats.
1: Yes, I support the defund movement because this is about the investment in our communities, which have historically been divested.
2: Not only do we need to defund, but we need to dismantle and start anew.
3: Why use the word defund? Why use the word defund? And it's like, this is the word that's coming from the streets.
0: So you understand, okay? That's what they want to do. And when they say something like, oh, woke one was crazy. That's what AOC said. It was just a crazy time then is what it was. No, what she's really saying is my advisors have told me to abandon some of my more radical policies until after the election.
4: Oh, wow.
0: That's all it is, dude. I played you the Hassan Piker clip yesterday where he's like, we got to stay on James Tallarico even after he wins the election. He's got to play ball. He's got to know who put him in power and who can take him away. Like, you know, he's openly threatening. We're not going to support you anymore. Okay, believe me. The people who do this on the internet, just so you understand, the people who do it on the internet are beholden to clicks. They need clicks to make money. That's why they speak in sensationalist terms. That's why they dabble in conspiracy theories from time to time. But that's ultimately why they abandon very popular positions. It's not because of anything to do with principle. It's everything to do with, well, if I've got, think of all the influencers that have turned on Trump since he won the election. Every big podcaster, they were like, oh, the podcaster swung it. Rogan, Tim Dillon, raw. Okay, nice people. Fine, great. Okay, but are any of them supporting Donald Trump right now?
4: Not even close.
0: No, and the guy is doing everything he ran on. He's like, I'll shut the border. He shut the border. I'll cut taxes. Okay, they're not going anywhere near him because the zeitgeist isn't on his side, meaning it's not as popular to be with him. These people don't have a vision. They don't have principles. They don't have balls. Okay, if you are on Trump's side running into the election, you're supposed to abandon him because gas is $5. You might not have to like the gas, but the other side is the one that, you know, wants to take parents' kids away if they don't agree to transit underage kid, wants to reopen the border, abolish ICE, get rid of the cops. Socialism, as Charles Barkley said, the stupidest I've ever heard. But ultimately, like the Rogans and the Tim Dillons, the cliques aren't there anymore to be pro-Trump, so they go the other way. They troll the people who came over to their side because they liked Trump. Like, Megyn Kelly does that like every Tuesday and Thursday. It's funny because Megyn Kelly like talks so much smack about the trans community, like a stunning amount of smack. But if you want to go Google her old NBC show, she was doing segments with parents and their young five-year-old trans kids. Maybe they were seven, I don't know, but they were underage. It's like, oh, this is the main thing. You guys should feel welcome. Now she's on TV like, get them! You know the old Bob Dylan line, you don't need to be a weatherman to know which way the wind blows? Okay, that's everybody doing this on the internet. They dabble in sensationalism and conspiracy theories. They're constantly changing positions because that's where the clicks are. You know the old Willie Sutton line, the famous bank robber? Why do you rob banks? Because that's where the money is. Oversimplification, but that was the point of the quote. There's nothing more to it than that. It isn't anything about compensating for a weird childhood or some girl who left him. You know the old Woody Hayes line when Ohio State was playing Michigan? They won 59-0. He went for two. And they go, why'd you go for two? Woody Hayes goes, I'll pause for the Ohio people to say it on WHIO. Why'd you go for two? Because I couldn't go for three. So, you know, you got to want it, man. But the point is, the Democrats speaking for themselves. Here's Zoran Mamdani.

0: comedian. He should have fun. But here he is putting Mamdani on to say, I'm going to lock up Netanyahu because he's committing genocide. And there's no pushback. But to be clear, Benjamin Netanyahu is not committing genocide. Okay, in a genocide where they try to wipe out a population, they don't airlift food into the area. They don't provide medical care, send in medicine. They don't do that. Okay, yes, sadly, civilians are dying in a war. Maybe not at the moment because things have calmed down. It's been a year since Hamas shot a rocket into Israel. They're getting ready to unveil this $2.4 billion Gaza restructuring bill where they're going to build things back and try to stabilize the region, get Hamas out of there. Okay, but that is the point. Israel's not going after the Muslims. They're going after the terrorists. If this was based on Muslims, they would start in their own country. They have 2 million Muslims in Israel. The population is 8 million. They're not trying to kill them because they don't care what you worship in Israel. They're like America. They're the only people out there that share our values. Israel lets you be gay. Israel let a woman go to a library, show her face in public, drive a car. Are they doing that on the other side? No. Okay, do you know what happens to women in Gaza who get raped? Okay, they get stoned to death for tempting a man. And that's who the Mamdani side is sticking up for. You don't understand. Hey, these guys are the victims here. And it's Theo Vaughn. You know, this is where the clicks are. Mamdani's hot. He's happening right now. The TikTokers like him. The foreign billionaires are pumping a lot of money into the influence campaign to tell you socialism's good. The one thing people don't wrap their minds around, okay, is that there is so much money being spent on social media to shape popular opinion. And the money's being spent by our competitors. Do you know why people hate AI? Because we're beating China in the AI race. So the media is flooded. Social media is flooded. Every algorithm is flooded with all of these negative stories about AI. And you see one and go talk to your buddy who sees one and talks to his buddy and somebody's eating dinner that night. And they're like, wow, the AI. Oh, the data centers, the water. What's going to happen to the electric bill? Nothing. Okay, data centers, it's the next industrial revolution. Some towns are going to get them. Their taxes will go down. There'll be jobs created. Okay, and yes, we will win an AI race against China. It's coming. It's inevitable. But understand, China, who is currently trailing us in this race, wants us to slow down the pace. So how do they get us to slow down the pace? They build popular demand with the electorate. That's what they're trying to do. And that goes for everything else. Who do you think is pushing socialism? Other economies that are competing with ours. Okay, I don't mean the socialist countries. They're too bankrupt to do something like that. But if you're China, if you're Russia, okay, and you see us as the biggest geopolitical foe you have, you can't stand toe-to-toe with us in the ring. That's the problem. They can't fight us. So how do they fight us? As Ronald Reagan said, if socialism ever comes to this country, it'll happen from within. Social media is the within. It's the Trojan horse that's corrupting so much and indoctrinating so much of our youth population that Mamdani has a buzz right now. People like Mamdani. You might say, hey, he's nuts. I make fun of him all the time. Gets big laughs from people who watch Fox and listen. You know, and you can tactfully make fun of him in New York comedy clubs. The jokes just have to be funny. But the point is, he's still very popular. You know, you hear what he's doing and you might go, wow, his approval rating must be 12%. No. It's above 50. Think about that. But here's Theo Vaughn saying, we should arrest Netanyahu. Clip 5.
1: But if you had your say, we would have arrested the guy, you think?
2: If I had my say, the U.S. government would have joined the ICC, honored every single warrant that they've issued.
1: Yeah. Sorry to say it like that, but.
0: Oh, God.
1: Yeah, I don't know. It's just crazy to see that guy speaking on our country.
0: Theo Vaughn.
3: You ought to be ashamed of yourself.
0: F, yeah, we should arrest him. It's crazy to see that guy speaking in our country.
4: What would you do with a brain if you had one?
0: The internet, guys, it's all a scam. Theo Vaughn was a guy interviewing Trump before the election saying, you're the man, interviewing J.D. Vance before the election. He's had him on since the election. Okay, and now he's saying, F yeah, we should arrest Trump's biggest ally, J.D. Vance's biggest ally. Do you know our biggest ally is, guys? It's Israel. And all of the anti-Semites and the Jew haters around the world who say, this is Israel leading us into war. That's what's happening. We fight all their battles. Why do they say that, guys? Because it's true? No. It's because it gets clicks. It's a lot of raging anti-Semites in their audience. So that's where they go. Everybody telling you that Israel's the bad guy has a clip on the internet telling you Israel's the good guy. Do you see how this works? Back to Bob Dylan. You don't need to be a weatherman.

0: to know which way the wind blows. They comment in the direction that they think will get them clicks. My advantage for the time that I'm lucky enough to be here is because we have to be mindful of the network, the larger platform as a whole. We don't embarrass our owners, our employers, with sensationalized garbage that we don't believe. Okay? Those guys do.
1: A show so good, it's frightening.
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0: 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Senior White House correspondents Jackie Heinrich and Peter Ducey anchor from Washington, D.C.
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3: Next week, there will be a small but meaningful change in our Fox News statewide surveys. So far, we've been measuring views of registered voters. Now that we're about 6 weeks out, we'll also break out likely voters on Senate and governor vote preference. Here's why that distinction matters. Not everybody votes. For example, in the 2024 presidential election, around two-thirds of those who were eligible ended up voting. That equals about 90 million eligible Americans not voting. When conducting election surveys, we strive to identify people who will actually cast a ballot. To figure out who that is, we use a statistical model that relies on the respondents' age, race, education, and marital status, as well as a series of questions like, how interested are you in the upcoming elections? People can only realistically answer those questions within a few weeks of the election, and that's right about now. I'm Dana Blanton. That's your Poll Parade.
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0: Bang, there it is. Fox Across America with Jimmy Failla. Daniel Turner coming up in the next hour. Danny Polishuk is going to be there as well. Why do you book all these comedians, Jimmy? Because it's such a stupid time to be alive. And I, you know, there was a time when I used to get on the radio and, you know, have a little reverence for the people in office. But they're clowns. Like, I should be in Congress. I mean, I'm not running. I have a great gig. But what I'm saying is these people are buffoons. Like, you people think I'm a clown because I'm a comedian. I, you know, kind of make fun of myself. But these are embarrassing people, you know? And I, it's a weird thing. Like, if you watch me on TV, I look like a man who doesn't know shame. Okay. But the truth is, you know, it's, you know, you see me in rhinestones or a zebra print. You're like, yeah, this guy's got a screw loose. But there are things that embarrass me. Like, I would not be doing it. Like, I'm not going to tell you we're oppressed. We're systemically racist. I mean, it's so embarrassing. I'm also not going to tell you, like, you know, men can have babies. Do you know how the Democrats spent the last 4 years telling us men can have babies? Well, at the top of the next hour, I am going to play you a Michelle Obama clip. Michelle Obama, Sharon Stone, weighing in on the whole men can have babies thing. And I got to be honest, their analysis is going to be a little surprising to some of you. And I take great joy in doing this, because the one thing that really would have helped society is if the Obamas were just legitimately covered by the news for just how bad at politics they were. Okay, but the media, you know, obviously they're liberal, didn't want to bother them, upset them, lose access, so they treated them like the Queen of England. Well, the crown is falling.
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2: Back to square one. On Lisa Brady, Fox News. The New York Attorney General now leading a reopened rape investigation at Cornell University.
3: We are ensuring that all the facts of this case are brought into the light.
2: New York Governor Kathy Hochul naming State Attorney General Letitia James as a special counsel. A county prosecutor who did not bring charges 2 years ago says the accuser's recently filed civil lawsuit has information not included in the original police report sent to him. The governor also pointing to what she calls a loophole in state law.
3: Voluntary intoxication is not a license for sexual assault or gang rape. Period.
2: Urging state lawmakers to help close it. President Trump hits the campaign trail again today, heading to Mobile, Alabama, to rally supporters.
4: Alabama is a Republican stronghold, and the GOP could pick up a House seat following redistricting. But President Trump says he's traveling to safer states to, one, ensure Republicans are energized about the midterms, and two, to thank them for turning out in each of his three presidential runs. The president is in the midst of a month-long midterm blitz. He was in Texas and Oklahoma Thursday night, and Saturday will fly to Ohio. Ohio has emerged as a pivotal swing state, with Democrats looking to flip a Senate seat and take control of the governor's office.
2: Fox's Jared Halpern. Republicans are up against voter pessimism about the economy and the president's handling of it.
5: President Trump's policy is a supply-side policy that's realigning the American economy in a very positive way. So government employment was down. Employment for everything else was up.
2: Director of the National Economic Council, Kevin Hassett, after a worse report than expected for September, 29,000 jobs created in the two previous months revised down. But several European nations now plan to release oil reserves, beginning with diesel, which could help ease prices. President Trump had threatened a ban on U.S. diesel exports. 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
9: 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President Ronald Reagan.
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2: A U.S. Energy Department employee facing terror charges has a court date in Washington state.
16: 51-year-old Ashton Hamad Elabudi making an initial appearance in federal court in Richland, Washington. Following his arrest Thursday, he's accused of providing material support to a foreign terrorist organization. The FBI says Elabudi, a U.S. Department of Energy employee, traveled to Yemen last year to try to establish connections with Houthi leadership. He also allegedly purchased materials that can be used to make explosives and allegedly lied about it to the FBI. He remains in federal custody. Jeff Manasso, Fox News.
2: No word yet on the toxicology results for two University of Mississippi students found dead nearly 2 weeks ago, one in a dorm, the other at an off-campus home.
17: We still don't know how Aiden Hamilton and Robert String died. We just know the same synthetic kratom was found in both of their rooms. The DEA classified the ingredients in the tablets found as controlled substances. They're found in many more kratom-derived products, so they should not be on any store shelves. And this all comes as two local vape shop workers are now facing federal drug charges. Investigators traced Aiden's bank records to their store. They were busted for allegedly selling synthetic kratom. And according to court docs, Strang's roommate says that he was buying synthetic kratom from a gas station in a different county. The DEA searching that store 1 week ago, but the owner tells Fox he didn't know that ingredients in kratom-derived products are now controlled.
2: Fox's Madison Scarpino in Oxford. Meantime, just getting word, federal prosecutors have now filed charges against those two vape shop workers. Mass protests in Spain demanding help for renters after the recent eviction of an 87-year-old woman whose rent spiked under her building's new owners in Madrid. But Spain's parliament today rejecting a package of emergency measures, despite the prime minister's warning to rein in the market. Around rally continues on Wall Street. The Dow's up 233. I'm Lisa Brady, Fox News.
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1: Back in action, hour number two of Fox Across America with Jimmy Failla. Stacked deck of a show the rest of the way. Daniel Turner, founder and executive director of Power the Future, going to join us to talk, you know, a little bit about the politics of the day, but he being an energy executive, also going to get us up to speed on Iran, the midterms, and all of the other food fights going on in this country. 888-788-9910 if you want to be a part of the show. Just don't use too many big words. I'm not an overtly educated man, former New York City cab driver, just driving this thing like we stole it. So like I said, 888-788-9910, you know the deal. Be a Republican, be a Democrat, we will welcome you with open arms. Just do not be a man. There was no shortage of on display last night. Jimmy Kimmel is doing his show in Brooklyn this week. If you didn't watch it, let me suggest Johnny Belisario, who's the man on the street for Jesse Waters, did a really great package. Johnny went there last night, stood online outside the Kimmel show, and interviewed all of these moon bats that were openly admitting they have Trump derangement syndrome and they want more Trump jokes out of Kimmel. And they think Jimmy Kimmel's the best.
2: That is a fact check false.
1: Oh, God. Like, me getting eaten by a shark, I would be funnier than Jimmy Kimmel. Like, meaning he just gave me, like, a pen and a pad and, like, write a couple of jokes about this as he chews you up. I could do it. Okay, but part of the problem for Kimmel is Kimmel's not, like, a natural stand-up, but his wife is his head writer. And his wife is extremely woke.
3: Everything woke turns to
1: So obviously him coming back to the East Coast turns into a little bit of an activist rally. He get like John Oliver on who hates Trump. You know, Seth Meyers shows up and they all, you know, start kicking and screaming about America and everything else. And they love Kimmel because he's taking all the heat for this. He's not taking any heat is the point. We live in America. Okay. If it was brave to make fun of the president, okay, it would be because you are under some type of threat or duress. Jimmy Kimmel, Stephen Colbert, the only reason Colbert got canceled and Kimmel's not getting renewed is because their shows are losing a lot of money. Okay? These shows lose $40, $50 million a year. ABC continues to subsidize Kimmel because Disney, at a larger level, hates Trump, I'm sure. They look at this as, you know, part of the activist division of the company. They justify it because they want to be living in a Trump-free world. I don't actually know the answer. I'm kind of being reckless in speaking for them. I can't think of another reason why you'd want to lose $50 million a year on a show. That's all I'm trying to say. I think the reason so many of us gravitate towards that way is if you went on Shark Tank and you pitched a show where you go, all right, I got this idea for a show. We're going to come on every night, give the middle finger to half of our customers. And the other half of the customers are going to get such a redundant product that it's going to lose the element of surprise. People are no longer going to know that it's a comedy show because they're going to be hearing such a consistent viewpoint pounded into their skulls that they feel like they're at an activist lecture. Now, to be clear, there are enough self-hating white people in New York City to watch a show like this, but are there enough self-hating white people around the country to make one of these shows with their massive budgets profitable?
4: Not even close.
1: So that's why they are under threat. The FCC isn't taking them off the air. Okay, Trump's not putting them in jail. Freedom of speech means the government won't arrest you for the things you say. It does not mean your employer has to continue to employ you if the show is in the red $40 or $50 million a year. Okay, that's what it means, okay? And if you do say something that runs afoul of the sensibilities of your employer, they can fire you for your speech. That doesn't mean your rights were violated as an American. Your rights are violated as an American when the government starts throwing you in jail. But here they are anyway, in their pretend posture of, we thanks for taking all the fire. I just want you to hear it. It's John Oliver having an audience and everybody else in Brooklyn. Here it is, clip 13.
5: During our Q&A's at the show, like, you are a presence because you come up all the time.
6: Yeah. Now, in what way do you mean?
5: Well, because they'll normally say, you like, how does it feel being, you know, disliked by the current president?
6: Yeah.
5: Oh. And we always say, as long as you're on the air, we're fine.
6: Fine.
5: Absolutely.
6: You're the president.
5: You're
6: not all
4: We are all the ire.
5: We are fully supportive.
4: Yeah.
5: We are fully behind you the way that we're fully behind a bulletproof vest.
4: Why?
1: And honestly, I like the sensibility of the joke. I genuinely do. It's the question that concerns me, because the people asking the question literally think that these comedians are under attack. They're not. You know who was under attack when the liberals were in power? Podcasters who said the vaccine didn't work. Government was pressuring social media companies to boot them. You know who was under attack? You know, people who lost their jobs because they didn't agree with the government's view. I mean, people have been under attack. Let me be clear. None of them happen to be late night shows. Guys, if you're going to a protest, a type of protest, like a No Kings rally, let me give you an example. Trump's the president. No Kings. And it's why you're supposed to have kids. Because your kids will have grandkids. And they'll give you something to do when you get old, like soccer games and football games on the weekends, so you won't wind up looking for a cat sitter so you can go to a No Kings protest. But the point is, okay, take No Kings. Good example. If your protest has corporate sponsorship, you are not the resistance.
7: That's true. That is true.
1: Okay, you're not under attack. Okay, you're not in danger of losing your rights. It's like, think of Colin Kaepernick. They're like, oh, they silenced Colin Kaepernick. Colin Kaepernick got $59 million from Nike. Wouldn't you like to be silenced that way? A mediocre NFL quarterback who was slandering the police that were tasked with protecting him everywhere he went, including every football game where he made his millions of dollars. Okay, a guy who was raised by white parents because he was adopted, but made them sound racist, and the whole country's a systemically racist hellhole. And oh, by the way, the NFL is slavery. He still talks about that on podcasts, yet he's also asking to get back in the NFL. These are not serious people. Okay, they're pretend. It's the funniest thing in the world. It's like a, it's almost like a pretend activist. You know, in a weird way, Chadwick Moore, he's come on the show quite a bit back in the day. And Chadwick Moore always used to talk about how this generation of liberals has Selma envy, meaning there was a generation of people who got us across the Edmund Pettus Bridge in Selma, the famous movie, and helped to integrate society. And those people did something of great consequence. Some of them got killed. Many got arrested. Some got beat up. Lots of them got beat up. This generation is constantly trying to create a scenario in which they're just as heroic. That's why they latch on to all these dopey causes. Defund the police. We're going to help the black community just like they did at Selma. Except the black community wants police. Why? Because they're not stupid. Woke white people in gated communities don't care if you get rid of the police. They don't need them. Congresswomen with 24-hour security details don't care if you get admitted because they don't need them. Okay, but if you live in an inner city, you want the cops. Okay, you know who else wants the cops? Every single person who gets themselves in finds themselves in trouble.
3: Look, if you hate cops just because they're cops, the next time you get in trouble, call a crackhead.
1: You understand? But it's all a pretend thing. Okay, we're the real heroes. Okay, and there's so much of that. Okay, here is Seth Meyers talking about how Trump only knows how to go after network TV. He doesn't go after cable, meaning my show and Gutfeld show. Dun, dun, da! Here it is, clip 14.
4: Do you think when he puts on, when he asks Natalie to put on NBC, do you think he says put on Channel 4?
8: It is in Washington,
4: yeah,
8: Channel 4,
4: yeah, whatever it is, like, yes. Yeah. Like, that, yes. He still knows us by the numbers as opposed to, like...
8: And I also think just as late as he stays up raging and tweeting and whatever it is he does, you're on too late for him. I think you are past his
4: bedtime. Well, every time, and again, I will say that when he posts about my show, it is always when it's airing, and it means the world to me. And I don't love, but like that he's watching linear television with the ads is so important.
1: So silly. So he only watches the network because he's old and he's dumb. You know, that whole thing. But basically, the point is, with every one of these things, is like, Trump's stupid. He doesn't know what he's doing. Guys, okay, just between us girls, okay? The president who presides over the lowest recorded rate of poverty in the history of the United States of America is Donald Trump. President who presides over the highest rate of median income, Donald Trump. President who gave you the biggest tax cuts in history, Donald Trump. The president who has now, and this is real, presides over the lowest recorded murder rate in the history of our country is Donald Trump. Borders closed 17 consecutive months. We don't have 300,000 fentanyl poisoning deaths. We don't have 500,000 kids going missing because of Donald Trump. So if he is that incompetent, go to bed tonight praying to God that everybody we ever elect is just as dumb as him.
0: Taking the edge off, one story at a time.
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0: 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Senior White House correspondents Jackie Heinrich and Peter Ducey anchor from Washington, D.C.
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7: 1989. The Soviet Union leaves Afghanistan.
8: General Boris Grumov crossed the bridge over the Amu Darya River. This was the final act in the withdrawal of all Soviet armed forces and services from the Republic of Afghanistan.
9: The government has to show clearly it has abandoned the old Stalinist class struggle approach.
10: Banishment for life for Pete Rose from baseball is the sad end of a sorry episode.
11: I gambled on other sports other than baseball. I never gambled on baseball, but I think I'm being punished pretty severely.
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2: I'm Gianna Gelosi with your Fox True Crime Minute. Delphi murderer Richard Allen is appealing his 130-year sentence for killing two Indiana middle school girls, blaming psychosis from solitary confinement for his repeated confessions to his wife. Now his attorney wants a new trial. The 54-year-old was found guilty in 2024 of murdering eighth graders Abigail Williams and Liberty German, who were just 13 and 14, when their bodies were found in 2017 with their throats slit on a hiking trail in Delphi, Indiana. Allen repeatedly confessed to prison guards and psychologists, as well as several times to his wife, Kathy, in person, phone calls, letters. Allen's attorneys are now seeking to overturn his conviction, arguing he only confessed because he became severely mentally ill while locked in solitary confinement, where they say he smashed his head against cell walls, bathed in his toilet, ate paper, and covered his face and cell walls in feces. The judges will rule at a later date. There's more on this story at foxnews.com or subscribe to the Fox True Crime Podcast. I'm Gianna Gelosi with your Fox True Crime Minute.
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22: One of the forgotten players in the Watergate scandal that brought down the Nixon administration was Democrat Speaker of the House Carl Albert of Oklahoma. Standing only 5'4", he was known as the Little Giant from Little Dixie. In 1992, Albert recalled meeting future presidents Nixon and Kennedy on his first day of Congress.
23: Nixon walked across from the Republican side of the aisle and shook hands with me and asked me if he had a college contest similar to the high school, and I won that one. And he asked me if I was the one who won that contest. And I said, yes. He said, well, he tried out for it later on, but he didn't get that far. John Kennedy came over to me and introduced himself. And he said, are you the Oklahoma boy that was a Rhodes Scholar? I said, yes. He said, well, I met several Rhodes Scholars. So I met them both the first day.
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0: Selma envy. That was the term that we had used prior to going to break here on Fox Across America. My superpower is that I own a politics to English dictionary. Things get said, and I translate it into, you know, a language that human beings, not strategists, not lobbyists, not beltway dirtbags, but like real people with like bills to pay and families and a couple of football games to watch this weekend. Friday Night Lights, come on, so exciting. Okay, we were talking about how this generation of Democrats will constantly align themselves with causes because they want to believe that they are as consequential as the people who integrated society. The phrase is called Selma envy. It's a generation that wants to believe like they're just as good as the people who got, you know, black kids into public schools. Remember Joe Biden famously got called out by Kamala Harris at the presidential debate because he fought against integrated school busing, said he didn't want his kids growing up in a racial jungle. Kamala Harris called him out for saying, hey, you were one of the people protesting black kids in public schools. Joe Biden was.
1: If you have a problem figuring out whether you're for me or Trump and you ain't black.
0: Think about that. The audacity of that man. Okay, but the point I was trying to make earlier is a lot of these causes aren't real. Like no late night comedian is getting arrested for speech. They're not under attack. Okay, nobody has data that says the police are systemically targeting one ethnic group over another. Nobody is denied any rights in the moment we find ourselves in. Okay, there has never been a more intolerant and inclusive society than America in the year 2026. So when that is the case, a lot of these protests peter out because no one takes them seriously. Like, think about the No Kings protest. We didn't have a king at the beginning of the protest.
2: I think he's got a point.
0: Yeah, the point is...
3: they're crazy.
0: Okay, as everyone has told you, the Declaration of Independence was the No Kings protest. Everything that comes after we win that war as a 55-point underdog in Vegas is just pretend. It's not activism, it's slacktivism. One of the big battles Democrats fought over the course of the last 4 or 5 years was that men could have babies.
4: This is totally false.
0: Men could get pregnant. And do you remember, you were considered a transphobic bigot if you said otherwise. Okay, again, this Mr. Rogers song is controversial.
5: Only girls can be the mommies. Only boys can be the daddies. Yes, sir.
0: One of the most controversial commercials of the last presidential election was Trump airing the footage of Kamala Harris talking about how she changed the law in California so transgender prison inmates could get the reproductive care that they needed, meaning men can have babies. That was the claim.
6: Kamala is so stupid.
0: But just as I said earlier, they latch on to these causes, but the minute people stop taking them seriously, they move on as if it never happened. They'll even mock the cause. Here is Michelle Obama, the patron saint of the Democratic Party, sitting down with Sharon Stone, laughing at jokes about what it would be like if men could get pregnant. Now, why is that interesting? Oh, yeah, because they just spent the last 4 years telling us men could get pregnant.
7: Democrats are so full of crap.
0: But now here they are laughing at the reality. Clip 12.
8: If men it would be got pregnant, mm-hmm. you could get an abortion from a vending machine.
9: If there would be the birth Olympics, you know, men would film themselves going into labor and honoring their pain. And, you know, there would be trophies given.
0: I get it. You're trying to call men dramatic, but you're also slandering your own party's platform. Guys, Michelle Obama campaigned for Tim Walz. Do you know why his nickname is Tampon Tim? Because he put tampons in the men's room as if boys in middle school were menstruating.
10: Well, that's the dumbest thing I ever heard of.
0: You know who menstruates, guys? People with reproductive organs. You know who has reproductive organs? Not men, okay?
11: When you're right, you're right. And you're right.
0: Not men. Okay, this was their official platform because they have Selma envy. They were fighting for the rights of all the men getting pregnant out there. Guys, if men could get pregnant from being with other men, every single prison in America would have a maternity ward. Every single one. okay, you've never gotten a phone call on a football Sunday saying, yeah, we can't make it. Frankie's going into labor. Yeah, he's dilating. His thing is at like 2 centimeters. We have a bunch of little Frankies. His water's going to break any minute now. You've never gotten that phone call. Do you want to know why? Because it's never happened. That's the point. So they were running on this stampede of stupidity and telling you you were a transphobic bigot if you didn't play ball. But the minute people stopped caring in the polls, they're like, yeah, we'll go make fun of it. Of course, it was absurd. Oh, my God. Woke one was crazy. Am I right, you guys? They're doing that with climate change right now. Everybody that said we had years to live has moved on to AI. Apparently, the climate change was so bad, it's corrupted the AI now. That's where we're at.
2: The world is going to end in 12 years if we don't address climate change.
0: Okay, she said that about 10 years ago. Do you know what she said? Did this year? Posted a video announcing that she was freezing her eggs. AOC. Freezing her eggs. You know, she's not ready to have kids. Great. If you have the opportunity to do that, whatever the case may be, I'm not begrudging anybody their view. But the point is, if you said the world was going to end in 12 years and now your eggs are frozen so you can have a baby at the 20-year mark, we should at least have to acknowledge that you were all the way wrong about what you said was going to happen. But we don't acknowledge that. We just move on to the next cause as if they never abandoned the first one. Think about like Greta Thunberg. Okay, as a young girl, some special interest on the other side of the world, write her a little speech, send her over to the UN to scream at everybody about climate change. You're ruining my childhood. How dare you? And she goes viral. She becomes a big social media influencer because a lot of foreign entities that hate America start pumping money into her videos to get them more views. And a generation of kids start to latch on to the climate change cause. But when it peters out in the polls, she moves on to free Palestine. She doesn't do climate anymore. Climate's just it done. Bernie Sanders doesn't do climate. Bernie's on like his third different apocalypse in the last 5 years. But I will say this. I respect Bernie's hustle because the guy is making money. Okay, again, this is a man who rails against the oligarchy by flying around in a private jet. A man who says climate change means you have to reduce your carbon footprint while he's in a private jet. A man who says capitalism is the devil while he charges you money to hear that lecture. I respect it in that regard.
7: Pay up, suckers.
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4: 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The September jobs report shows employers adding only 29,000 jobs.
12: President Trump's policy is a supply-side policy that's realigning the American economy in a very positive way. So government employment was down, employment for everything else was up.
4: National Economic Council Director Kevin Hassett on Fox Business's Varney & Company. New York Governor Kathy Hochul appointing Attorney General Letitia James as special prosecutor to oversee the investigation at Cornell University after missing information in the initial report.
13: Every New Yorker deserves to know that when they report a crime, it will be investigated fully and fairly, that they will be seen and heard.
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20: 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You have half of the building collapsed all the way from the roof down.
21: Very frustrating for firefighters because there are some areas where we're reaching and touching people, but we just can't get to them.
22: The bombing in Oklahoma City was an attack on innocent children and defenseless citizens. It was an act of cowardice, and it was evil.
23: I did not, nor to my knowledge, did anyone else in the White House destroy, mishandle, or misappropriate any document in Vincent Foster's office.
24: The White House has contended that the Clintons were passive investors in Whitewater. The facts are otherwise.
25: If it doesn't fit, you must acquit.
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0: How hot damn it is Friday in the greatest country in the world. We're bringing on a guest who considers himself the greatest guest in the world. He just said that to me. I thought it was aggressive. I got to be honest, but we love him. The founder and executive director of Power of the Future, His Excellency Daniel Turner, back on the show. Hey, man.
1: It's always great to be here.
0: No, it matters, but it's especially great right now. We were talking off the air because tomorrow the Yankees take on the Tampa Bay Rays, round two of the playoffs.
1: Rays are good.
0: I'm not good enough. You want me to tell you why?
1: Why?
0: Okay, and this matters, folks. And if you're listening on WHBO down in Tampa, boo-hoo. Okay, I'll see all of you in Clearwater next Saturday night, Capitol Theater. You already bought your tickets. You might as well show up. Yeah. But both shows are sold out. No sense not coming.
1: No.
0: Okay, you bought the tickets.
1: Absolutely.
0: But the point is, and this is why I bring up the idea of tickets, and I was amazed because no analyst, you know, has invoked this in the past 48 hours. But we know this to be true as Yankee fans. Mm. The Yankees have a massive home field advantage in both stadiums.
1: Yeah.
0: That never happens in a playoff series.
1: Yeah.
0: But because down in Florida we have so many New York transplants, and because the Rays traditionally draw about 8,300 fans a game, the only time they have nearly full stadiums is when Yankee fans show up.
1: And especially in postseason, it's going to be even bigger.
0: I know.
1: And they may sell out.
0: I know that. But people are like, well, but it's the postseason. People are going to show up. I'm like, yeah, the Yankee people too.
1: Yankee fans.
0: The ratios aren't changing.
1: I saw a game there once long time ago, and I hate indoor baseball stadiums, pop fly hit the rafters, and they were like, dead ball. I'm like, dead ball? Is this a wiffle ball in my backyard? Like, what is this dead ball?
0: What are we talking about here?
1: It just
0: goes off the car.
1: If it hit Mr. Wilson's house on a fly, it's an automatic triple. Those are the rules we played growing up in Queens. So, you know, I wish them, you know, well with their new stadium, but their current one's crap.
0: Yeah, Daniel Turner, not a fan of the Tropicana Dome or whatever the hell it is. But I will say this, it is going to be roaring because two things, okay? We saw this when the Knicks were in the NBA Finals. It's literally cheaper to buy a plane ticket, a hotel room, and a rental car and go there than it is to watch here.
1: And to watch here.
0: As the rounds go on. But can I just tell you really quick something you will appreciate? Okay, so me and Lincoln, Wednesday night, we walk into the door to go to, I guess that's game one. So Tuesday night, we walk into the door, game one. And it's packed. It's very raucous. But because the Yankees haven't won in 15 years, right now, it is not a see and be seen destination.
1: Not yet.
0: You know, there's plenty of people there that matter in the Spike Lees and the stuff.
1: He had his fight. But he always does.
0: Always. But I want to tell you this. In like section like 13, I saw fat people. It's usually like some starving supermodel and Instagram influencers, some celebrities. But there were actual real people in a lot of the best seats.
1: Regular fans.
0: That's what I mean. Real Yankee fans, season ticket holders who didn't sell them for a profit. They went because people are hungry again.
1: Remember back in the day, Bennifer, that was the big thing. And they would always be right behind the dugout. Martha Stewart would be there. All these celebrities who don't know a damn thing about baseball, but they'd show up because it was the thing to be seen at. It was like the VMAs.
0: Go Jeter, hit a touchdown. You know? He's going to make a slam dunk. Come on, O'Neal.
1: They would all show up. It was like the it thing. It's like an execution in Tennessee. Everyone was there, right? Every single person had VIP access.
0: Wait, are you saying the game's going to go extra innings? Daniel Turner's here.
1: It got dark. Yeah. Actually, speaking of the Tennessee execution, I have a win-win solution for the governor.
0: Mm.
1: Solves the problem of Krista and also taps into something very popular. Make Lindsay Clancy the executioner.
0: Oh, man.
1: Right? She's got a flawless track record. She's the it thing right now amongst women. And that would be a hot thing.
0: But you know what? I think it's almost a foolproof plan, except she's, I believe, campaigning with a lot of Democrats. Because the Ayatollah called in sick. So she's campaigning for the Democrats.
1: It's like when the IRGC came out and said, vote Democrat. I'm like, that's a coveted endorsement. Congratulations, Democrat. You got the Ayatollah to back you. The Ayatollah, the People's Republic of China, Lindsey Clancy fans. That's a winning endorsement right there.
0: Guys, you know why we can tell these jokes? Because it's true.
1: Yes. Tragically, it is.
0: What happened is the world became more cartoony than the comedy, like 3 or 4 years ago.
1: Yeah.
0: And we're never going back now. No. Can I tell you a funny story about that? We're talking to Daniel Turner. Talk about culture war issues. So Sacha Baron Cohen, who did Borat's, a Jewish comedian, did a lot of funny stuff about all the anti-Semitism in the world. Great. He did become a bit of a Trump hater. Mm. When Trump got won the Oval Office the first time, he had his Showtime series about America. And the season finale, because he was trying to mock both sides, but the only time he would take on the Democratic Party was in areas of abject absurdity.
1: Damn.
0: So in the season finale of that show, he played a woke character who he said was so performatively woke, he was now pretending that men could have babies. And went to a clinic where he gave birth to a butt baby.
1: Yeah.
0: And that was the punchline to the season. That was considered high comedy on Showtime.
1: Crazy, insane.
0: 2 years later, it was a political policy. That's what I mean. So it's like, as a comic, it's like, no, you don't ever pull punches again because they're more ridiculous than us, but except that they're trying to make their punchlines the law.
1: Yeah.
0: I just want you to laugh and buy two drinks for the comedy club owner.
1: And there's a lot, and President Trump would be the first to admit he's rife for comedy, right? Mm-hmm. I mean, he grew up in this city, so there's a lot you can obviously make great jokes about the Trump administration and what's going on, but the inability of comedians to actually, you know, attack their own. Do you ever see, I mean, The Daily Show is still on like it's 2003 and Jon Stewart is still I mean, God love him, the guy is 75, but it's the same boring Trump joke. South Park is still doing like Trump, like they're the inability of them to the fact that Saturday Night Live ignored Joe Biden for
0: it's
1: 4 years, just ignored him, right? It's kind of sad. Like, how can you really be a comedian? And I watch your show, you make fun of the right as you make fun of the left.
0: Mm-hmm.
1: How could you be a comedian and just ignore all of the insanity of your side?
0: That's where you catch, you know, when you stand behind the magician, you know, of comedy, and you realize that in this moment, the magician has a different objective than he used to.
1: Yeah.
0: It just used to be like oohs and ahs, but now the oohs and ahs have to make you think a certain way. And that's the part that legitimately upsets me, is I miss common culture. Yeah. And all common culture means is there are certain things we all share that kind of define our larger belief system. You know, when there were less shows on TV, more people watched the same stuff. When late night was better, more people watched the same stuff. One of the reasons we're able to live in a world where an Omani terrorist can stab a pilot, hijack a plane, and it gets saved, and some people can go, but... is because we no longer share values that should be very shareable.
1: We don't know what happened in that cockpit, the altercation, as every media outlet called it.
0: We've all had conflicts in the workplace.
1: I've had some problems on flights before where it's just like, I'm just going to stab this person. Yeah, exactly. The one flying the plane.
0: We've all been there.
1: Who doesn't stab the bus driver, right, as you're riding the bus? But no, you're absolutely right. And those shared experiences are sorely missing. And those comedians who try to stay totally objective, totally neutral, are being attacked because they're not going to, they're not attacking the right properly. So someone like Nate Bargatze, who's just like, oh, I don't do politics. They come after him. You have Dolly Parton, may she rest in peace. I don't do politics. Well, now we hate her because you didn't do our politics. So you can't even be neutral for them to be happy.
0: And he's not kidding. They wanted Jolene to become Broline. Yeah. You know what I mean? Like, hold on a second. Don't steal my them. Come on. Come on, Jolene. It's so crazy. But no, he's not wrong. And that's the biggest challenge to right now. Like, even in these midterms, which is fascinating. I was talking to Tudor Dixon about this on Thursday, yesterday. She just got back from Israel. And I was reading her, you know, she'd just flown over. A guy Abdul Al-Sayed did a fundraiser with, okay, the $350,000 fundraiser a week ago, is saying this terror attack is a false flag operation. Like, they had a crisis actor stab the pilot, a crisis plumber storm the cockpit, seize the plane. I mean, that's a false level flag. I mean, here's the thing. They're not waiting around for the world's permission to go after Hamas, you know, and everybody who talks, you know, from that angle doesn't understand what the larger issue is here in that. And Bill Maher deserves some credit for this, but he's wrong about a lot of things just the same. But the idea that we have a genocide going on in Gaza is actually laughable when you consider they're giving them medical aid, when you can, you know, trying to, you know, drop food in there that Hamas might confiscate. But everybody sees blown up buildings, which is never ideal. And just assume, well, this is the whole story then.
1: Yeah, exactly.
0: We live in such an intellectually lazy her moment is what I was trying to say.
1: Very lazy. Mm-hmm. And I joke all the time, my favorite joke, but it requires a modicum of intelligence, which you have much of.
0: Uh-oh.
1: That the Gaza genocide is the worst genocide in history. And then I joke, do you know what I mean by that? Like it's such a bad genocide that like it's not really even a genocide. It's the worst genocide ever perpetrated on people.
0: The population's going up, guys. Yeah. And everything you need to know should be deduced by the fact that Greta Thunberg is attached.
1: You remember all those Dachau like food stations, right? All those Auschwitz like
0: my favorite thing
1: kiosks
0: about,
1: to get medical aid.
0: My favorite scene in Schindler's List is when they airlift in the 2.5 tons of food.

0: were shooting each other, they consider that a childhood gun violent episode.
1: Like, yeah, and again, that is the majority of what the stuff is, sadly. Yeah. You know, but there's not an interest in any of those deaths if they're not politically viable.
0: What did you say? Intellectual vapid? What was the phrase you used earlier? Intellectually lazy. It's just easier to just clutch your pearls and scream.
1: It sucks to know that's the case as a guy who went to community college. Like, because again, you talk about intellectual laziness. I once cut bowling. Okay, I was like, you know, I don't have 8 frames in me, man. Self-care. I need to go relax. Me and Danny Burke are going to play Madden. You know, let's get out of here. Okay. Yeah. So that's who I am. I didn't ask for this assignment in theory. Like, I love doing media, but I never thought there would be a day where it was this transparently obvious that so many politicians are full of it. Like, AI is the next example.
0: Yeah.
1: So you used to be considered a murderous thug because you didn't support climate policies. You know, obviously they've kind of abandoned that because it's not tracking the way it used to. So now we're hearing about AI.
0: Just pivot.
1: But you were one of the first people posting clips of Bernie Sanders saying, you know, we were going to die in 6 years.
0: Yeah.
1: He's just, we're still going to die. It's just not going to be the climate.
0: Now it's the computers that are going to get us.
1: Did the climate influence the computers? Is that what happened?
0: Probably. And the only solution is to vest them with more power. And that's why we're in the midterms right now. And every solution is vote for us. Vote for us. We will protect you from the climate, or we'll protect you from now the machines that are coming to get you.
1: It's my favorite thing in the world is that every one of these, you know, political positions that are emotional blackmail, give us the thing or we're all going to die. It's you see right through. We did it with net neutrality. We've done it with climate. Okay. We did it with the pandemic.
0: Yep.
1: Okay. And in hindsight, a lot of us are proven correct. But back to that no common culture thing, there's never the comeuppance. Like, when Russian collusion came and went, and we hadn't even established that he had put Russian dressing on a salad, because we don't know that he has, to be honest with you. Trump likes a fillet of fish. He likes, you know, a well-done steak. But the point is, we didn't stop and go, okay, well, for 3 years, you guys said, you know, he was doing this thing with Russia. That didn't happen. So nobody ever has to own the L, you know? And I think that's the biggest problem. We need to bring back shame.
0: Adam Schiff told Congress for years that he had the evidence of Russian collusion and he was going to present it. And they elected him to the Senate.
1: And he said it was far more than circumstantial. Yeah. I've played that clip 1,000 times.
0: Accountability.
1: He was the guy with the really hot girlfriend who didn't live around here. Like, can we meet her? Nah, she's on a modeling shoot.
0: In Canada.
1: Oh, so exciting. Don't go anywhere. When we come back, Daniel Turner and I get to the real headline you're all focused on this weekend, the Yankees.
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1: President Trump will not be signing a new law if it ever reaches his desk.
0: Tackling all facets of the White House beat, including the President of the United States' national and international moves.
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5: 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Senator Ted Kennedy.
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7: Police in Anaheim say they are following a white Ford Bronco, and that is O.J. Simpson with a gun to his head.
8: You guys have got to be strong because you are. I just feel in my heart that you're okay, but you got to take care of each other.
9: Susan Smith has been arrested and will be charged with two counts of murder in connection with the deaths of her children.
10: It's not a Republican victory. It's not a Democratic victory. It is the American people making a set of choices.
11: Can you get someone over here now to 325 Gretna Green? He's back. Please.
12: Okay, what does he look like?
11: He's O.J. Simpson. I think you know his record.
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7: That heat's going to be out there for one more day.
8: Temperatures being 30 degrees above average.
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9: I'm Monica DeLuca with the Fox True Crime Minute. Dramatic new testimony in the murder trial of former American Idol contestant Caleb Flynn. Flynn is accused of fatally shooting his wife Ashley inside their Ohio home this past February, then staging the scene to look like a break-in. Now the woman who says she had an affair with Flynn is taking the stand. Aaliyah Botner testified that Flynn repeatedly talked about wanting his wife dead, and at one point told her he was thinking of ways to kill Ashley without going to jail. Prosecutors also presented messages they say Flynn sent to Botner, including one where he wanted his wife, quote, dead and gone. Botner also testified that Flynn had shown her a gun he kept in his truck. Investigators say that gun has never been found. Flynn has pleaded not guilty to aggravated murder and other charges. The trial continues in Ohio. This has been your Fox True Crime Minute. I'm Monica DeLuca.
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Oh, hot damn it. It's Fox Across America with Jimmy Fallon doing the damn thing on a Friday. Comedian Danny Polishuk joining us at the tippy top of the next hour. The world's on fire. We're just roasting marshmallows. But joining us now for a bonus segment, we're playing extra innings in honor of the Tennessee Inmen. I'm kidding. That was such a funny joke. It was funny. I mean, you get offended, but you get offended, folks. But

0: you can't write it. So at some point, you have to respect the level of humor. Daniel Turner, stick it around. We're doing a double Dan today. We got Dan Turner, we got Dan Poloshuk, but we want to talk about the Yankees.
1: Thank you.
0: The Yankees take, you know, tomorrow 6:30, they're down in Tampa. I'll be at the Dominion Energy Center in Richmond, Virginia. But very you know nice. What's going to be on in the green room, right?
1: Yeah, yeah.
0: Porn. There it is. Good job. You see what I did there? I tricked you. Comedy. That's how it works, like a trapdoor. Okay, but the Yankees will be on. And we're excited about it. And, you know, for everybody around the country, this is where sports are so vital. It's 3 hours that you're not watching whatever the hell else is happening in the world.
1: Yeah.
0: You know, and that's when sports is focused on sports. It is so much more powerful than when it's focused on social justice. Wouldn't you say?
1: 100%, and especially for this city, which had a long period of wins. I mean, the Knicks was our first win in how many years?
0: The Knicks hadn't won since 73, and it was the first title since the Giants in 2014.
1: There you go.
0: Wow.
1: And 14 wasn't that long ago, but the one before that, 12? What was Eli's first, was
0: yeah,
1: 2 years
0: and
1: before
0: the Yankees
1: that.
0: In 09.
1: So, I mean,
0: no.
1: Not long ago, we were used to winning every other year. Someone won a something.
0: Yes.
1: The Rangers were always hot every now and then. So we had been in a bit of a dark place for New York sports, and and that unifies the city. New Yorkers love the Knicks win.
0: No, 100%. That dark place lit up quick, but enough about the school buses they burnt. You know, the old act like you've been there before. They don't mean prison.
1: Yankees win will be huge, continuing the postseason. Our friends that we like to make fun of, the Mets, if they could get their act together, they could partake in this too. Oh. Maybe they need to spend more money.
0: How? You stop it. They spend a lot of money. The Dodgers, you know, they have some Fugazi deal out in L.A.
1: Okay.
0: Where they don't contribute their TV money to the revenue sharing. So it's almost like, not that they can't afford it anyway, but they have a lot of loopholes that allow them to defer all this money and sign everybody at these publishers' clearinghouse salaries. You know, it's bananas.
1: Yeah.
0: But I don't know. Maybe they lose in the next round. The Padres looked good in round one. That was exciting. You know, you got the White Sox and the Pope. There's a lot of good storylines.
1: That's unfair. Uh-huh. If His Holiness starts pulling for the White Sox and using his new position, like that is an illegal advantage. And we should call him out on that.
0: Do you want to laugh, Dan? Mikey, our producer, found, you know, it's pretty well-known thing. I just didn't know it was a thing. Yesterday, he found the pictures. The Pope was at the 2005 World Series.
1: He was. He was just a priest at the time, and I think he had a hat. I don't think he was dressed as, like, he was just trying to be incognito.
0: Yeah.
1: But yeah, imagine, like, that guy's going to be Pope in 10 years.
0: Yeah.
1: Where are we going to be in 10 years? Not Pope.
0: Not, you know.
1: Pretty sure. Pretty not, sure not,
0: it's
1: not Pope.
0: It's not looking good, man.
1: if we lose the midterms, maybe jail.
0: Yeah.
1: Can we be bunk mates?
0: Yeah. We'll be banned. We'll be in a gulag. There'll be some disinformation committee that throws us in jail for saying the sun rises in the east and sets in the west.
1: Exactly.
0: Like, people are in danger.
1: Exactly. We'll have to flee to some place that doesn't have extradition, like France.
0: No,
1: parlez-vous français?
0: I was planning on going to a foreign country, but I was thinking New Jersey. kid. The great Daniel Turner. Go Yankees, man.
1: God bless.
0: Great to see you. We're back after this. Danny Poloshuk when we come back.
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3: Federal charges in a university death probe. I'm Lisa Brady, Fox News. A vape shop clerk and his son are now charged with federal counts over the sale of kratom as the deaths of two University of Mississippi students remain under investigation. Federal prosecutors say a link has been established between a kratom derivative found at the scene of one student's death and a local vape shop, though it's still not confirmed whether kratom contributed to either death. Fox's Madison Scarpino speaking earlier with the U.S. Attorney for the Northern District of Mississippi.
4: He says these synthetic substances are dangerous, they're killing people, and they've already seized thousands of kratom-derived products in this area as a direct result of this investigation. The U.S. Attorney says these products have ingredients that the DEA is classifying as Schedule 1 substances. He says they're cracking down on this. He will prosecute anyone selling this stuff.
3: We're still awaiting the results of toxicology tests on the two students found dead nearly 2 weeks ago. The captain who was stabbed on a flight to Israel this week, an Indian national, is speaking from his hospital bed to India's prime minister.
5: At that moment, I was fighting for my life. But there was a moment when I realized I had so many wounds. I had fallen down, and I realized that if I don't get up, I've been a pilot for 17 years. I've been captain for the last 11 years. I know what's happening in the flight, even with my eyes closed.
3: Smit Machar saying through a translator, he told himself it was a final push, crawling to the cockpit door to open it so help could get in as he felt the plane plunging. Pilots in training who happened to be on board were able to land it safely. The co-pilot suspect remains under investigation. Just getting word this year's Kennedy Center Honors will be held at Washington's Capital One Arena as a legal fight continues over adding President Trump's name to the Kennedy Center. 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
8: Today, we have closed the book on apartheid, and that chapter is finally closed.
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11: I just want to say, you know, can we all get along? 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
12: Doesn't help matters when primetime TV has Murphy Brown, a character who supposedly epitomizes today's intelligent, highly paid professional woman, mocking the importance of fathers by bearing a child alone.
13: It has been an honor and a privilege to come into your homes all these years and entertain you. I bid you a very heartfelt good night.
14: Dade County, as we know it, especially from the Kendall area south, is never going to be the same. It is fundamentally destroyed.
15: News as it happened then, news as it happens now.
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3: South Korea threatens action against Ukraine unless they get an apology and an admission of broken trust.
16: It's been days since South Korea accused the Ukrainian leader of breaching a confidentiality agreement in his speech to the UN. Now, the South Korean president has warned of additional measures if Kyiv doesn't acknowledge the agreement and apologize. President Vladimir Zelensky revealed two North Koreans fighting for Russia had been captured and handed over to Seoul. In his X post today, South Korean leader Lee Jae-myung didn't say what the additional measures would be. South Korea has given Ukraine non-lethal aid during the war with Russia. North Korea sent Russia thousands of soldiers plus weapons and ammunition. Jonathan Savage, Fox News.
3: Former Dallas Cowboys quarterback Tony Romo and CBS Sports are parting ways. The announcement just made a month after Romo pleaded no contest to charges of operating a vehicle while intoxicated. He'd been on leave since his July arrest in Wisconsin. CBS Sports says the split was a mutual agreement, also thanking Romo for his contributions over the past 9 years. Romo has pointed to debilitating pain after multiple back surgeries, but has also said he takes responsibility for what he calls mistakes and failures, and is working with doctors to make necessary changes. Some Illinois officials haven't given up on trying to keep the Chicago Bears from leaving the state.
17: State leaders say they're open to exploring ways to keep the team, but Democrat Governor J.B. Pritzker not a fan of using taxpayer dollars to fund a privately owned stadium. Now, Pritzker and some state lawmakers did meet with NFL Commissioner Roger Goodell about last-minute legislation to keep the Bears in Illinois, but how to fund it is the key to that debate.
3: Fox Business's Ashley Webster. The team has been moving forward on a plan for a new stadium over the border in Indiana. I'm Lisa Brady. This is Fox News.
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1: Oh, hot damn it. It's Fox Across America with Jimmy Failla, fired up on a Friday for the final hour of this three-hour audio masterpiece brought to you by the fine folks at Prevagen, which is for your brain. Joining us now, I'm told the full hour, so I don't know that he took his Prevagen.
2: I don't know that he remembers his last experience on the show.
1: But you know him, you love him. Comedian Danny Polishuk.
2: Hey.
1: Top of the hour. I want to talk to you about this. You know how they say in like the movie Donnie Brasco, the Michael Madsen character is explaining that if I say he's a friend of mine, he's like a local knockaround guy. But if I say he's a friend of ours, you treat him with respect. At Fox News Radio, anyone doing the top of the hour, okay, is this is not always openly communicated as a friend of ours. Like somebody like a Martha McCallum, Dana Perino.
2: Yeah.
1: To give you an example, Tom Holman was just on. He was not at the top of the hour. And if he knew that that was the prestige position,
2: yeah,
1: I'd have a big problem.
2: And that a Canadian's doing it.
1: So let me get your take on this as we start the hour. 888-788-9910. A lot happening, including my Yankees playing the Tampa Bay Rays tomorrow down in Tampa.
2: Exciting.
1: Where they have a home field advantage because it's all Yankee fans.
2: Yeah, it's all Yankee fans. My brother-in-law, mm-hmm. They grew up in the Tampa area, uh-huh. All Yankees fans.
1: They know that. Yeah, so that's what's... And it's really funny because I haven't heard a single analyst say it. I was watching all these different previews of metrics that could affect the game.
2: Yeah.
1: I'm like, how about the fact that the Yankees are home for all five games?
2: Pretty much,
1: that matters. But yeah, neither here nor there. I bring it up because we have so much to get into this week. Basically on Friday, I get to this point in the news cycle now where I make a good faith effort to take it seriously like Monday through Thursday.
2: Yeah, it's
1: and
2: hard.
1: And Friday, though. You're laughing. And what were the headlines? We had a hijacking. We had a botched execution, which is its own to-do. You're giving me some insight on that I'll get into. And then we have things like really unpleasant, like the midterms. I'm following that. I'm like, you know, so it's like...
2: The economy? I don't know how much you're following that stuff.
1: This is the craziest thing about this. Okay, and I have theories. And since you're here for the final hour of the week and we're just pulling the goalie, I'll give them to you. I was talking about this off the air. In theory... Okay, GDP wildly exceeding expectations.
2: Mm-hmm.
1: Okay, the forecast of 5.1% for the next quarter never happened. We hit an all-time high in median household income last week and an all-time low in poverty. So there are really good things. But the only thing any of us see is if things cost more and gas is expensive, that's your economy.
2: Diesel.
1: Thank you. And of course, diesel is what makes all of the costs of goods go up, because if it costs more money to ship, it's going to cost more money to buy.
2: Correct,
1: They don't go, well, this sucks. I guess we're not making money, mm-hmm. which is the same thing with corporate tax rates. If you keep taxing people, they don't hire more people. They lay them off. And if laying them off doesn't increase profit margins, they raise the prices.
2: Yeah.
1: But I bring all of this up because it was a point I made yesterday. I get some interesting feedback, and I want yours. Okay. You know, the justification of whoever talked Trump into going into Iran now, okay, was that they can't have a nuclear weapon.
2: Yeah.
1: Okay, that's the sell. Don't get me wrong. On the day we invaded, he gave a speech, 8 o'clock Saturday morning, to the Iranian people, rise up, this is your moment.
2: Correct,
1: history will remember this moment. The original sell was, we're changing the entire regime, the women will be liberated.
2: Yeah.
1: There won't be a nuke, it'll be a new day in the Middle East. I believe, in my core, that's how they sold Trump the timing of this war.
2: Yeah.
1: Okay, so far so good.
2: And big legacy stuff.
1: Yeah, of course, huge. You're the
2: Trump,
1: guy.
2: Second term Trump playing for
1: absolutely.
2: Legacy.
1: Absolutely. And if you don't believe me, look at the names on every building in D.C. right now.
2: I mean, I'm about to fly into the formerly Palm Beach International Airport, now Donald J. Trump Airport.
1: They're up, they're down, there's a lot of gold, things are happening. But the point is, that was the sell. Now, if you've noticed, over the intervening 6 months, it's now just been steadfast, no nuclear weapon.
2: Yeah.
1: There's no longer talk about liberating the Middle East or reconfiguring it for all of time and giving him the legacy win.
2: Yeah.
1: This is now absolutely positively a demerit in the eyes of voters.
2: Yeah, which and a problem with the no nukes is it's not something anybody can see.
1: Yeah.
2: Like, you can't see that. All you can say is 20 years from now, you go, I guess he did it, huh?
1: Uh-huh. And you know what that does in the midterm? Nothing. You know what you can see, folks? $4.89.
2: Yeah, 8% mortgage rates.
1: $5.57.
2: And the worst part about this, because I think his messaging and, you know, the messaging was poor around this. But, you know, obviously the Democrats have the momentum, but like they're going to be so bad on the economy.
1: Yeah.
2: Like if you think all of this stuff is bad, if you think 8% mortgages are bad and the debt and all this stuff, you're like, they're going to be so much worse.
1: Horrible. So let me ask you this question, because this is the conundrum I presented the American people with yesterday. I don't even know it was a conundrum. It's just the choice. If the actual sell now is Iran can't have a nuclear. That is the sell. Mm-hmm. Okay, that's what we're down to.
2: Yeah.
1: Okay. We're still going to have the regime in power that chants death to America and oppresses women and gays. Like that's, we're not negotiating that. We're negotiating that regime.
2: That regime,
1: no
2: yeah.
1: nuke. Okay, if you were to poll the average American, I want a percentage guess. What percentage do you think would choose one or the other? Okay, you can either A, be paying $2.75 for a gallon of gas, but Iran still has a nuclear weapon,
2: mm-hmm.
1: or you can B, pay $5.50 a gallon, but you're guaranteed they never get one. Honestly,
2: IBCM nuke,
1: Or just like 80%
2: on
1: right?
2: Them.
1: They gas. Would take the low gas, right?
2: Of course,
1: dude.
2: I mean, the thing is, nobody here can ever say. I mean, one. Like, you know, the sentiment towards Israel has shifted greatly in this country, so people are like, well, are we going to get nuked? And you go, that was never really on the table.
1: Yeah.
2: Right? So they're like, well, I buy gas twice a week.
1: Yeah. Uh-huh.
2: So I'm going to go with gas.
1: I keep saying this to people. I don't know if the folks surrounding him are lying to him. You know, oh, the polls are always wrong. So they're probably wrong this time. I don't know the answer.
2: Yeah.
1: There's a part of me. As pragmatic as they've been in other areas where they've taken a private sector approach to things, you know, like no tax on tips is a good thing that happened.
2: Yeah.
1: You know, Trump RX plan is good. The Trump account's good. Closing
2: Trump accounts are amazing.
1: Lowest recorded murder rate in history of the country. It's weird that we don't talk about it.
2: DC.
1: That's like actually a good, really good thing.
2: Yeah,
1: you know what I mean?
2: Of course.
1: But so it makes me wonder, you know, I want to believe they're self-aware enough that maybe the October surprise is that there is a plan to put this to bed soon, because it has to happen like tomorrow.
2: I don't think that matters at this point.
1: Do you think then, just because it's Friday, Danny Polishuk is here and we're just indulging all of my ridiculousness.
2: Yes.
1: Do you think in this weird Machiavellian way, you know, there's always this constant talk of like a deep state that really runs the government, wants to behave a certain way.
2: Yeah.
1: Do you think he literally was sold the timing of the Iranian invasion post Venezuela, which was so effective?
2: Which was like banger.
1: Stunning. Yeah.
2: Banger.
1: All the memes, the Nike tracksuit.
2: The tracksuit.
1: They put him in the same prison as P. Diddy.
2: Oh, all the stuff.
1: Amazing.
2: Okay. No casualties.
1: Yeah, we had a discombobulator.
2: The discombobulator.
1: We just froze people like it was a Scooby-Doo.
2: Just literally zapped their heads.
1: Ran around,
2: their
1: stole their president.
2: Bleeding.
1: I mean, awesome. Sci-fi, crazy.
2: Yeah.
1: Okay. I don't know why. I picture the Shaggy song, Mr. Lava Lava. I don't know why. It's just they play it, everyone's frozen, he runs through. I don't even know why. Okay. But do you think the people who really, in some capacity, probably control the true levers of power, kind of lied him into the timing of this war and the circumstances under which it would go down, meaning regime change? You know,
2: I mean?
1: Why
2: couldn't they do it in November?
1: I don't know, but what I'm saying is
2: it too cold?
1: Yes, what I'm saying is, do you think it had to happen before the midterms because they knew it would be an albatross?
2: I don't know, but here's the thing, and I didn't actually quite realize this until I read this recently. Like, for the most part, whoever the incumbent is, it's normal to lose.
1: They lose everything.
2: It's normal to lose the midterms.
1: No. But you don't usually lose to people chanting death to
2: correct.
1: America.
2: That's, on home soil.
1: It's not normal to lose to socialism. That's the part that's weird.
2: That is going to be unique to this.
1: When you look at issues, like culture war issues, forget it. They're all 80-20 in his favor. Now, in all honesty, the economy, they're favored on, but they're not favored by much. Immigration, they're only favored by 11.
2: Mm-hmm.
1: You know, in the election, they're favored by like 60. You know, in some of these issues, they had major, drop-offs. You know, so the reality is, I want to believe, as people who have to be self-aware, that there needs to make, there needs to be a change. You know what I mean? If you don't have good control,
2: but nothing's
1: going to
2: change. He rules by executive order. It doesn't really matter.
1: I don't mean that. Well, there'll be gold on everything in Washington.
2: We're going to have nonstop impeachments for 2 years.
1: Yes. We're going to be that. But what I'm saying is, isn't there probably a part of him, again, as a guy who's super conscious about his legacy, that would like his legacy of bucking the odds, to endure? and might actually have an off-ramp. I've heard nothing to believe they do. I mean, I'm hearing the same thing out of him that I've heard for 6 months. They barely want to make a deal.
2: Yeah, well, you know when you barely they want to make wait a deal? For the midterms, yeah, which I don't even, again, I don't really get that because he's not going to Congress asking for permission for anything.
1: Nope.
2: So what does it matter who's running Congress?
1: 32 days from the midterms as we speak, Danny Polishuk is in studio. We're dishing out some tough love on this one.
2: I mean, same thing going on with Canada. Like, Canada's like, yeah, we're going to wait for them. You know, everybody's accusing them of, like, waiting for the midterms to make a deal. Mm-hmm. And
1: I mean,
2: think it matters.
1: If I know Trump, okay, as someone who spent a little bit of time with him, my concern would be if I was in Iran, is that if he loses the midterms, he's going to blow off some steam.
2: Well, I read that yesterday, he's just like, yeah, hey, we don't make a deal, there might not be an Iran anymore.
1: I guess I got nothing to do but play with my toys.
2: Tell us what you really think, man.
1: So I don't know the answer to this, but I like to have the conversation because it always brings me back to, I've always been, I don't want to say conspiratorial. Like, I've had people call into the show this week that said, you know, they're the old Netanyahu's, you know, let the October 7th happen, or the hijacking was a false flag. I entertain that. You know, I let people talk. I had a group at a meet and greet that tell me Candace Owens and the Jews killed, you know, she was onto the trail of the people who killed Charlie. Like, I've humored it all. I listened to it. I'm a comedian. Fine. Okay. But I remember this Bill Hicks bit, and it never went away.
2: Zapruder film?
1: Yeah. About how the president doesn't control the country. Whoever wins the election gets brought into a dark, smoke-filled room with these industrialist capitalist pigs. They show him a copy of the Zapruder film. This is the best part, from an angle you've never seen.
2: Classic.
1: And they flip the light switch on. They're like, any questions?
2: Just what my agenda is. What was it? Yeah.
1: I mean, again, we're just being ridiculous right now. But it's like, poor Trump gets shot in Butler. If he doesn't turn his ear, he dies.
2: Yeah.
1: Okay, the kid who does the shooting is like, somehow his body is released to a stranger.
2: Just instantly incinerated. We still don't know one thing about him.
1: And I'm not, absolutely not saying I have any idea whatsoever. We're just having fun for real.
2: Yeah.
1: But there's a part of me that thinks of the Hicks bit, okay?
2: Yeah, yeah.
1: And then thinks of Biden having to drop out a week later. And I picture a scenario where those people in that smoke-filled room sat down with Biden. They were like, look, we gave it one last shot. You got to go.
2: Yeah, you got to go. Like,
1: all right, man.
2: Yeah.
1: We'd hate to see you trip at the beach, Joe.
2: Yeah, yeah, the beach looks pretty nice right now.
1: Then he resigned via fax.
2: Via fax.
1: I don't know who to believe.
2: Yeah.
1: But I do believe Danny Polishuk is sticking around. Don't go anywhere. We're back after this.
0: The show that even stupid people can listen to.
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0: every weekend. It's the Sunday Briefing. Senior White House correspondents Jackie Heinrich and Peter Ducey anchor from Washington, D.C.
1: President Trump will not be signing a new law if it ever reaches his desk.
0: Tackling all facets of the White House beat, including the President of the United States' national and international moves.
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16: 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President Lyndon Johnson.
17: 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I have concluded that I should not permit the presidency to become involved in the partisan division that are developing in this political year. And I will not accept the nomination of my party for another term as your president.
18: And I've seen the promised land. 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
19: 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Dr. Martin Luther King Jr. is dead.
20: The doctor's now on the scene. 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
4: 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Sir Paul McCartney talks about how he wrote a song for a movie, which has become one of his most popular songs to perform live.
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8: 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But I enjoyed writing it. I read the book, I think, on the Saturday, the Ian Fleming original book, rather than look at a film script, so that I'd get my take on it or my feel for it. And then on the Sunday, I sat down at the piano and came quite quickly. I wrote the song. And Linda wrote the little middle bit, which is like a little reggae bit. What does it matter to you? You've got a job, you've got a job. And that was it.
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0: Hot damn. Fox Across America doing the damn thing on a Friday. Danny Polishuk, fan favorite on this show, every show. Shows he's never been on.
1: Shows I've never even been on, yeah.
0: Considered a fan favorite.
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1: at, easy now.
0: At jihad.net.
1: Easy now.
0: I'm kidding. I bring it up, Danny. Why? Because, you know, there was this thing happening where, you know, like a week ago, Democrats were trying to distance themselves from Hassan Piker. We don't know him. He's a Twitch streamer in California.
1: Yeah, of course.
0: But he did not take any orders and has not retreated. He spoke at Cornell last week.
1: Mm-hmm.
0: Yesterday, he was doing an interview, and he flat out, again, not trying to create any distance between himself and the Democrats he was campaigning with. Here's a clip of him saying, when Tallarico wins, he needs to make sure he plays ball with our agenda, or he's going to lose all his power. Okay, I want you to hear this. This is clip 8.
2: After James Tallarico wins, okay, after. Am I allowed to? I feel like I shouldn't even say that. I feel like in the state of Texas, is no Sharia state. They're gonna throw me in prison. But yeah, hopefully after James Tallarico wins, we got to hold him to account. We got to make sure that he doesn't become another do-nothing Democrat, business as usual, and we got to keep up that pressure. And we have to remind him that we are the force that backed him both early on, and we are the force that allowed him to win this seat of power. And if he wants to maintain it, he's got to play ball.
0: Now, when I hear, okay, we don't want him to be another do-nothing Democrat, I actually have appreciation for saying that. The problem is, when it comes to the Hassan Piker people, the do something.
1: Yes.
0: It's like empty the prisons and convert to socialism.
1: Yeah.
0: I would rather him do nothing.
1: I would be preferable.
0: Get your stock tips.
1: I mean, just the fact that it's in Texas, that's the one thing I find so hard to wrap my head around.
0: Well, the problem is
1: just...
0: Yeah.
1: Like, it's just, it's only Austin voting or something?
0: Well, that's where turnout's going to define the race, obviously. And I think
1: Dallas is a huge city.
0: I know.
1: Like, he must be doing okay there.
0: There's baggage. There's two big pieces of baggage. One that doesn't get discussed is the positions that were taken on hemp and regulating it have adversely affected that economy. We took calls on this.
1: Yeah.
0: And we don't talk about that at a national level. The other one is...
1: They banned the Delta 8 or whatever. They, like, criminalized it, like, seriously, right?
0: The other one is, okay, Paxton has a lot of baggage.
1: Yeah.
0: You know, I'll play you a Karl Rove from last week if you want some entertainment.
1: Sure.
0: I mean, it's not as mean as Trump's endorsement. Here's the Trump endorsement. Let's start there, Josh. Clip 7.
3: He may not dress right. He may not talk exactly perfectly. And he may not be the best looking guy I've ever seen. But you know what he is? He's the greatest attorney general in America. And he deserves to be your next senator.
0: So that was at the midterm convention. And this is going to shock you.
1: Paxton's just like, why?
0: Yeah, I was going to say, this
1: why?
0: This is going to shock you, but Ken Paxton says he doesn't appreciate the midterm thing. So here is Karl Rove talking about the issue they have with Paxton at a statewide level. Clip 9.
4: If John Cornyn were the nominee, this race would be over. But, you know, when you got a guy who's got multiple girlfriends and $200,000 worth of improvements in his house from a corrupt business guy for whom he does favors. I mean, my personal favorite is the Uber account in the name of David P. Since he drives around in a car that has SO4 license plates, it made it a little difficult to have assignations with one of his mistresses. So the corrupt business guy gives him the fake Uber account, and that the records of that are now in his impeachment proceedings. So we know how often he went to have sex with Laura Olson. I mean, where can you make this shit up? I mean, really.
5: Like you said, these are all allegations that came up at his House impeachment or Senate impeachment trial in 2023. He was ultimately acquitted by the Republican
4: left. He was acquitted in the Republican Senate, found guilty in the Republican House, and now it's in the court of public opinion, and that's why this is a race.
0: So to be clear, the Republican House actually found him guilty.
1: Yeah.
0: The Senate, you know, gave him a good old boy.
1: Yeah.
0: You know, all right, no, we're not going to do this.
1: Give him an attaboy.
0: But the point is, it happened and everyone knows these stories. And now, again, obviously, you'd rather have a guy with some criminal allegations and a couple of side chicks who, as Trump said, might not be the best looking or talk the best. You'd still rather have him in theory than a vegan in Texas.
1: Well, you just think in Texas of all places.
0: You would like to think a guy.
1: Yeah, I don't know if maybe it's like the religious folk or like I can't look past that stuff. But then you're like, but it's
0: there's a lot of outside money. And that's my favorite thing about this. Tallarico keeps saying we got to keep the money out of politics. You know what he was doing this week? He was in New York for a billionaire's fundraiser.
1: Of course.
0: You know know what he's doing last week when he was on Kimmel? He's in California for a billionaire fundraiser.
1: Yeah, Alexander Soros is collecting another one of his, it's the his greatest, trophies.
0: Like Pokemon. He displays Democrats that he's caught. It's my favorite. More hard truth from Jimmy and Danny. A campaign promise that all of you will be offended when we come back on Fox Across America.
6: I'm John Saucier, the Labor Department, out with the September jobs report this morning, showing 29,000 jobs were added to the economy, much lower than the 90,000 that analysts expected. White House National Economic Council Director Kevin Hassan on Fox Business says,
7: President Trump's policy is a supply-side policy that's realigning the American economy in a very positive way. So government employment was down. Employment for everything else was up.
6: The stock market is up today on the news. This year's Kennedy Center honors are going to be at Washington's Capital One Arena instead of the usual riverfront venue. The change comes as the legal battle plays out over adding Donald Trump's name to the building. A Kennedy Center spokesperson announced the venue switch Friday. Didn't give an explanation, though. Just last month, the center's board voted to close the iconic venue after a judge blocked plans to add Trump's name. The event now is set to take place on December the 7th. 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

0: There it is. Final half hour of the week on Fox Across America. Some people are arguing it should be forever based on the based on the first half of this hour. Danny Poloshuk here. We're making it fun on a Friday. It's honestly one of my favorite things to do, because as comics, we can't get laughs from the audience if they don't believe and agree with the premise.
1: Correct.
0: Okay? So comedians are actually better at diagnosing the truth than anyone who works in politics. I did not know that when I started
1: here. We have no reason to lie.
0: Remember this. When I started here, okay, I was really showing up in like leopard print and stuff because I was trying to distract from my glaring lack of intellect, or what I thought was a glaring lack of intellect.
1: Sure.
0: But the more times I've spent covering politics, everybody else, you know, has a very complicated, grandiose, you know, take on things that's partly designed so they can show you how smart they are.
1: Yeah.
0: We're just like, no, do it that way. Do you remember the famous viral clip during COVID when the protests were getting violent and Andrew Cuomo goes, "Show me in the Constitution where it says a protest has to be peaceful." And then it jumped cut to the special needs kids eating a chalupa. And he goes, "It says it right there, First Amendment, the Constitution, Mr. Cuomo." And that video got like 30 billion hits because it was the most simple diagnostic.
1: Yeah. And it's, you expect these people to know this stuff.
0: Yes. Which brings us to Sarah Huckabee Sanders. Okay. Arkansas governor's been on this show. Her father, because he's the Israeli ambassador.
1: Yeah.
0: I literally. These
1: are my favorite cover band.
0: We talk about it. Hold on. This is going to sound very name droppy. Okay. But I recently ran into him in the Oval Office. How
1: really?
0: Funny is
1: Ooh.
0: That? And now something you need to know about this. He hosted a show on Fox News on Saturday nights at one point. Mm-hmm. So when he saw me, he's like, "Hey man, congratulations." I'm like, "Oh God, if you knew the dip that have Saturday night shows on Fox." And to his credit, he died laughing. Yeah. He's like, "Oh, it was a good one. Hey, you still got it." So anyway, not Sarah Huckabee Sanders is not cutting her own ads, but she caught hell on Twitter this week because whoever's cutting the ad firm they hired, ran a perfect ad about welfare queens. And
1: great program.
0: The
1: by the way, great program, welfare to work program.
0: Yes.
1: Where eventually, if you're on welfare, they just want to get you off and working.
0: Love the program, love all of it.
1: Good idea.
0: But what the ad agency did is play it extra safe in theory by making it a white guy who played a lot
1: like
0: of video games.
1: Like a young white kid playing video games.
0: Which again, is TV safe.
1: Yes.
0: But there's this other thing. It's called Twitter. It's
1: called the internet.
0: It's called the cultural zeitgeist.
1: Yes,
0: it's
1: your
0: called
1: base.
0: Social media. Where people immediately reacted to the fact that if you were concerned with entitlement abuse, that white guy playing video games is the fringest of fringe minority.
1: Correct.
0: The majorities reside in actual other races and ethnicities.
1: Yeah, and I'm not proposing that they use the other races.
0: Not at all.
1: Because that's also its own scandal.
0: Uh-huh.
1: Just there's other ways to present this. Like, it could just be her talking.
0: Yes.
1: You could make a cartoon with some sort of, ambiguous, maybe cats.
0: Maybe just show stats. 80% of the people who do this do that.
1: Not everything has to be entertainment when you're in politics.
0: She was on Fox and Friends before me yesterday morning, but she wasn't in studio. I was, so I didn't get to talk to her. But she's standing by the clip in that she likes the policy. And she's like,
1: that's a good policy.
0: Larger conversation. We shouldn't, and this is what brings me back to the midterms. Is it's like, okay, there's a lot of gas is very unpopular. But a point you made earlier is if the previous party made it higher, are you really helping yourself by being like, screw you, Trump? You know what I'm saying?
1: Of course, yeah.
0: That's why there's a CNN poll. I'm going to play it for you. Okay, where Trump's MAGA polling is exactly where it was in 2024, because when you look at it from that angle, you go, well, if you voted for Trump, you're not about to turn around and vote for death to America, open borders, abolish the prisons.
1: Of course not.
0: You might stay home.
1: You might stay home, which is that's an issue. A lot of people. I mean, I saw a million comments of people being like, you know what? Screw this. I'm not voting.
0: Well,
1: I'm sitting this one out.
0: Well, you know what's funny? That's another reality, okay, that they talked about. Let me give you Harry Anton first. This is clip 18.
2: MAGA GOP on Trump. In the 2024 election versus Kamala Harris, he got 99% of the MAGA GOP vote. Perhaps surprisingly, I might have thought it'd be 100%, but it was 99%. Compare that to his approval rating now with the MAGA GOP. It's 98%. That is, there's been no real decline in MAGA support.
0: So that's the good news.
1: Yes.
0: You know.
1: But that's not who won. Like, the elections won on the margins.
0: Yes, I know. And in the independents.
1: Like, I mean, all I can think of, this is the only thing I think of, with, and more so to the presidential election, is the 2024 election. It was what? It was like 77 million to 70 million, I think. Something like that.
0: Yeah.
1: So that all that means is 3.5 million, say 4 million people need to switch.
0: Yeah.
1: And then it goes the other way.
0: Yeah.
1: Right? And now you're losing. And who in the last 2 years has been a Democrat and they're like, I'm thinking of voting Republican now.
0: Yeah, that's not a thing.
1: Not a thing.
0: No.
1: It's only bleeding out one way.
0: Yes. So it all comes down to turnout. But as you sit here having this conversation, talking to Danny Polishuk, and you hear that somebody won 77-74, whatever the hell it is, I'd be remiss if it didn't jump out at me that somehow in one election in the history of this country, Joe Biden got 81 million votes.
1: Unreal.
0: I'll never, as a sports fan, there's a reason we don't have instant replay in elections.
1: I guess people just wanted to get out of the house. It wasn't in the middle of COVID.
0: I don't know.
1: It's the only explanation.
0: I don't know, but here's a funny one, okay? Because the truth is, I don't expect Trump supporters to defect, period. I think we're hardened in our positions.
1: Yeah.

0: But I, again, turnout's going to be an issue. What he was, what Harry Enten was talking about is, he's, I'm going to play this other clip. His biggest loss, okay, is also with demographics, though, that don't traditionally vote in the midterms. Mm-hmm. That's why I just don't know if anybody knows. I know what it looks like. It's trending.
1: Yeah.
0: You know what I'm saying? But I don't know how you game turnout. Here's Harry Enten talking about that, though. Clip 17.
2: The target group of voters is white non-college voters. They were the heartbeat of President Trump's three presidential campaigns. And right now, the heartland is ripping the heart out of Donald Trump's presidency. He's now in the negative with white non-college voters. Look at this. He's down to minus 2 points. He's in the negative territory with the group of voters that fueled his three presidential bids and allowed him to win a second term in the White House back in 2024. We're talking a drop here with the key core group of Donald Trump's presidential campaigns of 27 points away from the president of the United States. No wonder he's so low.
0: So not ideal.
1: Not great.
0: And I know a lot of people right now are like, listen to these two rhinos. The polls are always wrong. But I should caveat this. The polls were not wrong in 2024. A lot of them had him winning.
1: And, I mean, the betting markets were were spot on.
0: Like, right there.
1: Like spot on, and they're not looking good.
0: Yeah, and it doesn't mean they can't miss, but that's the point. It's not trending well, and this is something comedians will tell you, but I promise you don't hear this enough in talk radio or conservative talk radio, which, God, I don't think we fit that mold. I think we're just having a real conversation with you. Most of D.C., meaning Republicans, want him to lose.
1: Yeah.
0: They want to go back to the status quo. It's like politics is a lot like pro wrestling. You know, we always say that.
1: Mm-hmm.
0: You go to a pro wrestling match. Okay. Stone Cold Steve Austin's fans might be in a fist fight with the Undertaker's fans in the parking lot.
1: Yeah.
0: But Stone Cold and the Undertaker are at Hooters together while this is happening.
1: Oh, yeah.
0: As a guy who spent just a nominal amount of time in D.C., everybody's hanging out.
1: Of course.
0: They're on TV like, this is literally Hitler.
1: Yeah.
0: These people are a bunch of commies. And like, anyway, did you get that Paul Pelosi stock tip?
1: ETF? Like, when you see those, the White House press briefings, they're all friends.
0: Yeah.
1: They're doing a TV show.
0: Yeah. It's in a crazy way.
1: I don't think they would behave that way if there weren't cameras running. It would be a way different vibe.
0: Yeah, 100%. And that's one of the biggest challenges right now, even for the Trump man. Is like they have right now a majority in the House, the Senate, and the presidency. So when you're running on, if you stick with us, we'll do this, it's also an admission that you didn't do it yet.
1: Right.
0: You know, so like John Thune, the Senate Majority Leader, dude, if you knew how much time I have spent talking about this dude, this is an 84% issue. Bipartisan 84% issue is voter ID.
1: Mm-hmm.
0: Okay. Here he is openly, flat out saying, I'll play this clip. He's like, it would have been nice, but, you know, affordability. We got to affordability. Okay. And now he's saying.
1: You're not walking chew gum?
0: Yeah, that's what I mean.
1: Same time?
0: No, we got to do the one. But the point is, you know, when you hear a guy say that, what I hear on my end is we're no longer living in an America where politicians fear voters.
1: Yeah.
0: You know what I mean? In an election year, even if you don't mean it, you tell them what they want to hear.
1: Yeah.
0: You know, here's John Thune, clip 14.
3: Well, right now, the races are, it's more about, it's, you know, it is affordability issues. It's the price of diesel in places like Iowa and Kansas and Nebraska and the Midwest, Minnesota. And so I think that's the issue. And what's happening in Iran is sort of trumped everything else that's going on. It would have been great to pass the Save America Act, but it's a great issue for our candidates to run on because every Democrat bloc voted against it. We've had it up on the floor now six different times in different variations, and every single Democrat, every single time on six occasions, has voted against it.
0: Now, here's the scam, okay? The fact that Democrats bloc voted against this six times sounds like, these damn Democrats.
1: Mm-hmm.
0: But you know what he could have done? Is he could have went out and tried to get the votes.
1: Yeah.
0: Meaning in vulnerable races, okay, people will play ball because you can do things. That's how legislation gets passed. Every bill that ever gets passed doesn't have the votes. That's the point.
1: Yeah, yeah.
0: They horse trade, they make deals.
1: Yeah.
0: Okay. And if you get to the point where you're at the precipice of passing this, those two holdout Democrats can be offered a lot more, which makes them a lot more susceptible to breaking ranks.
1: Yeah.
0: But what he's not talking about is 10 Republicans voted against it.
1: Yeah.
0: So the point is, when he says he doesn't have the votes, he doesn't even have the Republican votes.
1: It's like, they're just like, yeah, we need something to dangle.
0: That's what he says. It's a great thing to run on. Nobody cares.
1: Yeah, no.
0: The voter ID might matter to people. I don't doubt it should. Okay, but the reality is, if gas is $5.59 a gallon,
1: it's the only. I mean, who said it?
0: The economy's stupid.
1: Yeah, and that
0: is the reality.
1: That's all it is. I mean, I like when I always reference this, but when I

0: in Iran, nobody can see that. Everybody's at the grocery store. Everybody drives by a gas station every day, and that is right in their face.
1: And can I make it even more real for you guys? If you were to poll Americans, 95% of them would rather get blown up by a nuke than pay $12 for gas.
0: Yeah, or pound of ground beef.
1: Yeah, I mean, they just would.
0: Yeah.
1: Because they can't live in that world anyway.
0: Yeah.
1: What's the point? You know the old line about all the things that will make you live longer, make you want to die sooner?
0: Sure.
1: You know, that it's true.
0: Yeah.
1: Okay, so that's where they are right now. We're talking to Danny Polishuk. It's Friday. The baseball playoffs are tomorrow for the Yankees down in Tampa. Now, this time last year, the Yankees were dealing with a very ferocious home crowd in a dome.
0: Mm-hmm.
1: But it was not the Tropicana Dome.
0: No.
1: It was the Rogers Center, your team up at Sky Dome.
0: Yeah,
1: this time around, the Yankees have, like we said, 90% of the fans.
0: Pretty much all of them, I think.
1: Uh-huh. So let's have this talk as we're sitting.
0: Who's the favorites for the series?
1: It's actually a pick'em.
0: It's a pick'em. That's what I think I would put it at.
1: Yeah, even though Tampa Bay had the better record, the Yankees.
0: Tampa Bay had the better record, but the Yankees, there's such an element of experience, although the White Sox seem to have bucked that.
1: Well, the White Sox do have the Pope, though.
0: They do have the Pope. I mean, honestly, I'm Jewish, but if the Sox win it all, I might be Catholic.
1: You might have to convert.
0: Well, that's if there's ever been a sign.
1: Isn't it funny that we could have skipped the Crusades?
0: Didn't they lose 100 games last year?
1: Yeah, 124, right? Is that the record? It's crazy. Yeah, we could have skipped the Crusades back in the day if they had a good ball team that could have won it all. People would have just committed it because everybody loves a winner.
0: Yeah, of course.
1: You know what I mean?
0: Although the Cubs, well, no, I guess he's not a Cubs fan, though. He's a White Sox fan.
1: No, he's a White Sox fan all the way. And he was at the 2005 World Series famously, which I think is awesome. You know, that's really where the commonality ends, though,
0: because
1: the Pope has a lot of, I think he was, this Pope, Pope Leo, was actually appointed and supported behind the scenes by is almost like, you know, the Bill Parcells coaching tree.
0: Yeah,
1: he was from the Pope Francis coaching tree. Like, you're a climate change pro-immigration Pope,
0: all the stuff,
1: you know what I'm saying? But he likes the White Sox, and you know, the south side of Chicago, it's where bad Leroy Brown is from, and the famous Jim Croce song.
0: Yeah,
1: you can get a fried pork chop sandwich there. I mean, any place that serves a fried pork chop is a friend of this show.
0: Sure.
1: We don't discriminate against, though. It's really good stuff.
0: Yeah.
1: You know who lives over there? Not quite on the south side. Kanye West.
0: Oh, really?
1: So he doesn't live there per se, but the house he grew up in, okay, which is on South Shore Drive, his mom's house, Donda West, they just, like, literally a week ago, named the street after her.
0: Oh.
1: She's no longer alive.
0: Yeah.
1: But the house is there. You could Google it, go see it. It's not, it's probably a mile from the Obama Library in Hyde Park.
0: Hmm.
1: And I was there for stand-up in Rockford, and I always drive around and see the local stuff. The Obama Library, for every joke that gets made about it looking like a Star Wars AT-AT walker and all that jazz, it is somehow in person even more garish and absurd.
0: Really?
1: Yes, because what they did with it, it's like, you know, the White House is actually a lot wider than it looks on TV because the wings go like a mile in either direction.
0: Yeah.
1: That's how the library is. So they have like a performing arts space.
0: Oh,
1: they have, you know, the ball carts. They have a really nice playground. Like, it is legitimately nice.
0: Mm-hmm.
1: But you can absolutely tell it was just dropped on a neighborhood that was densely populated and ain't no more.
0: Yeah. Kind of looks like, you ever see that AT&T building downtown?
1: Yeah.
0: You know, with the no windows?
1: Yeah.
0: It has the oddest building.
1: So again, whoever they hired to design it wrote this empowering message, but it wraps around the side of the building. So you can't read it. If you're in front of the building, you get to the end of the sentence, but now you have to walk around to see the side. If you're on the side, you got to read it backwards. I what happened to design in this country?
0: Yeah, I don't know.
1: Which brings me to Mom Donnie's free public health restrooms in Times Square. I don't know if they're pay or not.
0: They're not.
1: Public.
0: I walked by one not far from here recently, actually. Mm-hmm. And I like the idea, not the city. They should. So if you've been to Europe, obviously, and in like Rome and stuff, the pay toilets are, you have to, like, the public toilets are, you have to pay for them. It's not much, but it's just like a little bit of friction to just kind of keep. But the thing is I could not be confident that I'm going to open up one of these things and there's not just going to be a guy sleeping in there.
1: Yeah. Oh, no. It is affordable housing all the way.
0: You know what I mean? Like, how do you deal with that?
1: Now, we tackle the big issues on this show, as you can hear, and we're about to take one down for good when we come back. Don't go away.
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0: 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Senior White House correspondents Jackie Heinrich and Peter Ducey anchor from Washington, D.C.
1: President Trump will not be signing a new law if it ever reaches his desk.
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5: 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President Ronald Reagan.
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0: She's built a career taking on the toughest cases. Now, criminal defense attorney Donna Rotuno steps out of the courtroom and into the headlines, breaking down the biggest crime stories shocking the nation, uncovering evidence, strategies, and the moments that decide guilt or innocence. Courts, cameras, consequences. This is Crime and Justice with Donna Rotuno. 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

0: Football season is well underway, which means players ranging from youth leagues all the way to the pros are suiting up to hit the field, while experts look for ways to improve safety and player performance. John Desjardins is a professor in the bioengineering department at Clemson University. He says football helmets evolve over time to help improve safety for players of all ages. Through a combination of lab experiments and computer modeling, he and his team are able to recreate scenarios on the football field. And part of their latest project focuses on the noise heard inside football helmets when players collide and what the level of acoustic damage could be on a per-play basis. Meantime, even with safety advancements, experts are reminding athletes that helmets are not concussion-proof, and it's up to the players to use them correctly, which can boost their chances of walking off the field. For more health news, go to foxnewshealth.com. I'm Lisa Brady with Fox on Health.
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0: bottom of the ninth on Fox Across America with Jimmy Fallon. We've taken it all on today. 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
1: Everything.
0: The last one I wanted to get to with all the freebies and the giveaways. So really quick, because we're both sports fans and we both do stand-up comedy.
1: Yeah.
0: Mom Donnie giving away free tickets to the opera.
1: Yeah.
0: It might sound nice to you listening around the country. I promise you, as comedians, it's the worst thing that could ever happen to the opera.
1: I mean, you ever see a fight at the opera?
0: Oh, yeah.
1: You want now?
0: Some guy's bringing his wife to the opera. They're going to go to an Italian restaurant. He's going to propose later. But some junkie jabs him in the foot with a needle. Now he's got to go to the ER down the block at Roosevelt Hospital.
1: Yeah.
0: It's not good. And everything, okay? There are certain things you just don't want too cheap. We always joke about those ads on the subway for affordable laser eye surgery. Mm. But then you walk in and there's a cross-eyed surgeon.
1: Yeah, yeah.
0: Maybe not. Okay, at comedy shows, free shows, which sound nice, are the worst.
1: Worst.
0: Okay.
1: I mean, the best case scenario is half the people just don't show up, which happens all the time.
0: You want to know, of course, because they have no investment. But you want to know why I love it? Is comics are used to dealing with unruly interruptions. You know who's not? Pavarotti.
1: No.
0: Or whoever the hell's going to be singing. That is actually going to be fun. And so is the weekend. Go check out Danny all over social media at what website?
1: At Danny Jokes, or you can go to my website at Danny Comedy.
0: And check us out tomorrow night on Fox News Saturday night. Sergeant Slaughter, Jenny Fallon, Brian Kilmeade, Gianno Caldwell, be there or you're dead to me.
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3: Two people charged in Mississippi. I'm Lisa Brady, Fox News. As the deaths of two University of Mississippi students remain under investigation, a vape shop clerk and his son are now charged with federal counts for selling kratom, a substance found at the death scenes. U.S. Attorney Scott Leary telling Fox,
4: the same type synthetic kratom products were found in several stores here in Oxford. And we are linking up the packages found in the room with those stores.
3: It's still not known if kratom contributed to either of the students' deaths, with toxicology reports pending. But federal prosecutors have said both deaths appear consistent with drug overdoses. Kratom is a plant that can have opioid-like effects, but synthetic derivatives can be highly addictive and dangerous. A reopened investigation into rape allegations at Cornell University is being led by New York Attorney General Letitia James, named as a special counsel by the governor.
5: The co-ed, identified in court papers as Jane Doe, recently filed a lawsuit claiming that in 2024, she was drunk and drugged when seven members of the Chi Phi fraternity raped her at their frat house. At the time of the alleged attack, she gave a detailed statement to the Cornell University police, including that she was raped, but that apparently was never passed on to the district attorney.
3: Fox's Eric Shawn. Lawyers for some accused frat members say their clients did nothing wrong. Cornell says it fully supports the new investigation and an independent review of how the claims were initially handled. A former Florida congressman just sentenced to 10 years in prison in connection with a secret lobbying campaign on behalf of the Venezuelan government, then led by Nicolas Maduro, during the first Trump term. Republican David Rivera was convicted earlier this year on all counts. A longtime friend of Secretary of State Rubio, who testified at the trial about feeling betrayed. 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
3: President Trump heads back on the campaign trail with another stop in a Republican stronghold.
8: The president says today's visit to Mobile, Alabama is not just about getting out the vote, but also thanking voters there who overwhelmingly supported him in each of his three runs for office. Part of the strategy is ensuring President Trump's base do not sit out the midterms. The president is urging his supporters to act as if he is on the ballot. Alabama is reliably red, and Republicans are looking to make gains in the House following a contentious redistricting effort that swung the state's second House district near Mobile more favorably to the GOP. Saturday, the president flies to Ohio, another state he won by double digits, but where Democrats are surging in the Senate and governor's races.
3: Fox's Jared Halpern. The president's also working to counter Democrat claims his agenda isn't working, with polls finding voters pessimistic about the economy. More oil could help, a group of seven nations agreeing to tap reserves.
9: No diesel export ban. Europe will release some of its diesel supply instead. The G7 says, we will implement our commitments with a coordinated release through the IEA of 100 million barrels to begin immediately over 4 months, including a front-loaded substantial diesel release within the first 20 days.
3: Fox Business's Lauren Simonetti. Stocks have been rallying in part after a weak jobs report for September, fueling hopes the Fed will hold off on another rate hike. Right now, the Dow's up 233. The NFL just suspending the owner of the San Francisco 49ers, Jed York, for 6 games. Following his arrest in an Ohio prostitution sting earlier this year, he later pleaded no contest to lesser counts. York has not attended any games or league meetings so far this season, so he's getting credit for 3 games served on that suspension. The league also fining him $500,000 for violating the NFL's personal conduct policy. And Lisa Brady, Fox News.
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2: 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Senator Ted Kennedy.
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12: Police in Anaheim say they are following a white Ford Bronco, and that is O.J. Simpson with a gun to his head.
13: You guys have got to be strong because you are. I just feel in my heart that you're okay, but you gotta take care of each other.
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15: 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It's not a Democratic victory. 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
16: If you get someone over here now to 325 Gretna Green, he's back. Please.
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16: He's O.J. Simpson. I think you know his record.
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0: From the heart of our nation's capital, Washington, D.C. 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
1: It is Friday, October 2nd, 2026. I'm Guy Benson. 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I am in Chicago today, the city of broad shoulders, the home of our great affiliate, WLS, the Big 89, and I am so excited to be here for reasons that I will mention later on in the program. And I was off yesterday, a little bit sick, more than a little bit, in fact. I'll talk about that later as well, but back here in the saddle today to close out the week, and we've got a lot to get to on the show, including later this hour. Jason Rance will join us, our friend from the Pacific Northwest, some goings-on in his part of the country, some other big developments that we will try to cover with him. Lieutenant General Keith Kellogg retired. He will be here later in the show. There are some things happening in the Middle East you might have heard about, some updates from him and his insight on Iran, Russia, China, beyond. And then Michelle Tafoya, who's been a guest on this show many times, longtime NFL sideline reporter. She's running for Senate in Minnesota. We've talked to her about that campaign. The Democrats are looking at that race and I think having their blood pressure rising a bit. Because despite some of the awful polls for Republicans in any number of places, Minnesota, these polls are deadlocked. And so we will have Michelle here to talk about her race and what's going on and why she's gained traction and her very extreme opponent struggling. We will get to all of that in our final hour today. Over the course of this program, again, we are very, very grateful to have you with us. If you're new to this show, we're extra pleased to have you here. I'm a political analyst at Fox News, a senior columnist at the Washington Examiner. I've got a few pieces out this week. You can go and read them. And then host, of course, as I like to mention, of this show every weekday. I want to start with something that I saw earlier at the gym. And my dad actually pointed it out to me. Another network, CNN, they had a chyron, they had a graphic up about that Fly Dubai apparently thwarted terrorist attack by a radical Islamist where the passengers on board stormed the cockpit and prevented disaster. The headline at CNN was something along the lines of, this is the gist of it, investigators hunt for motives in cockpit attack. And we also got, of course, all the requisite warnings from people. Do not jump to conclusions. The people who love jumping to conclusions all the time, even when they're wrong, when they fit certain narratives, when it's pretty clear another narrative might go in the other direction, like, well, we got to be careful. I think we should be careful. I think we should wait for facts, but we have quite a few of them already. One of them being that a pilot tried to stab his co-pilot to death as he flew an airplane filled with Israelis toward Israel. That seems like a very significant fact right out of the gate, where you don't have to leap to conclusions, you can step to some very logical, plausible conclusions. But as some in the media wonder, if we'll ever get a true motive, right? It could always be forever shrouded in mystery. Who knows? There are other outlets reporting things that seem fairly significant to me. For example, the apparent hijacker, who was an Omani national, was described, and this is being reported a number of places, including at the New York Post and GB News, as a, quote, religious extremist who refused to shake hands with women. You know, I'm going to guess he was not an extreme Mormon, you know, just out there on a limb here. Religious extremist who wouldn't shake hands with women. I wonder what direction that points us in. Oh, then

0: Here's this one from the New York Post. Omani co-pilot mused about, quote, killing Jews in disturbing social media post before hijacking attempt. So he was a radical Islamist, let's be clear, who, among other things, wouldn't shake hands with women. And apparently, reportedly, went out on social media and talked about killing Jews. Then he tried to take over an airplane filled with Jews on the way to the Jewish homeland to hijack that plane. I'm not a law enforcement expert. No one has accused me of being a brilliant Sherlock Holmesian talent. But I think I have a theory about what happened here and why and the motive. Well, it might be puzzling to the people who are pretending to be puzzled. I think it's very, very obvious where the actual information is pointing. And by the way, the Israeli government also saying that they have evidence that he had undergone like radical, like Islamist indoctrination. So add that one to the list. One of the big mysteries, because I think the motive itself is not one for reasons that I've just laid out. One of the big mysteries is, was this guy sort of freelancing as an anti-Semitic would-be terrorist, or was he directed by some sort of foreign entity? President Trump was asked about this. Listen to cut two.
1: As the UAE starts to investigate the co-pilot in the attempted hijacking of this commercial airliner, President Trump indicated that Iran may be behind the attack.
2: First of all, has anybody briefed you about whether or not the guy, the pilot of the Fly Dubai plane, is linked to Iran?
3: We're working on it right now. They're being very open with us. I would say the answer based on what I'm hearing is yes. But we're working on it right now.
0: All right, so kind of hard to hear there with the plane in the background, but the intro there from Trey Yingst on Fox and Friends this morning, and the question coming to the president put by Peter Ducey, also our colleague, and the question was about, was Iran behind this? And president said, you know, we're looking into it, the UAE is being very open, but from what he's heard so far, the answer could be yes. That is the big takeaway there. Potential Iranian fingerprints on this apparent attempted 9/11 style hijacking attack. And then, sorry, tough audio again, but if you can strain through the background noise, cut eight, a follow-up.
4: The U.S. retaliate against Iran if they are behind that attack on the plane? The U.S.
3: retaliate? Oh, they'll be in very hard. Don't worry.
4: By the U.S.?
3: You just ask them. They know what happened.
0: They'll be hit very hard if it's confirmed that Iran was behind this. And at least some of the indications suggest that it was, that the regime was. And I would just add, as a quick aside, but very much related, the British government just recently, I think it was yesterday, made a new arrest of another person, apparently a dual Iranian-UK national, now in custody in the UK, related to that bombing attempt, that apparent bombing plot at the Air Force Base where our bombers are located, the one that we've been following here. It would appear that those breadcrumbs are leading back to the regime in Iran as well. So that is yet again an example of the evil, toxic, cancerous nature of this regime that, thank goodness, we are dealing with very harshly. And to great effect, I would add. I know, unfortunately, there are some side effects here at home that are painful and unpleasant for us. And that's real. And that has a political impact. I'm not disputing that. But you have to look at the nature of this regime and what they're doing and preventing that regime from getting getting nuclear weapons, for example, and potentially squeezing the life out of it would be a very, very good development for humanity and for the United States of America and our national security interests, given that this is the death to America regime not just in word, but in deed as well. So that's what we're looking at here. Both apparently in the Fly Dubai terror attack effort and then the one in the United Kingdom as well. Now, back to the attempted hijacking, there is a lot of incredible detail coming out about how this thing was prevented. What could have been so much worse. And part of it must be credited to the hero pilot, who is Indian, an Indian national, I believe a Hindu, who described, he ended up talking to the leader of that country, Prime Minister Modi. He described what happened to him and how he was fighting for his life, but also for the lives of everyone in that plane behind him. Again, here was Trey Yingst reporting on Fox and Friends first, and then you hear the translation, cut one.
1: The captain of that flight is speaking out for the first time. Take a listen here as he describes the initial moments after the attack in a conversation with Indian Prime Minister Modi.
5: At that moment, I was fighting for my life. But there was a moment when I realized I had fallen down due to my injuries. And I realized that if I don't get up, I've been a pilot for 17 years. I've been a captain for the past 11 years. I know what's happening in a flight, even with my eyes closed. When I was on the ground, I realized that the aircraft is going down. And I told myself, this is the last push, Schmidt. The door is right there. And I was still getting hit, but I opened the door. And everyone else who helped was just as incremental to this effort.
0: Yeah, so this guy is bleeding. He's been stabbed repeatedly. And he knows if he cannot get that cockpit door open, or at least let other people in, he's going to lose, and the plane is going to either go down right there and then, or this other guy's going to commandeer full control over it and then use that plane however he sees fit, perhaps once entering Israel, for example. And there were people willing and able just outside the cockpit to come in and help. When that door was opened, they came in, they stormed the cockpit, and they neutralized this attacker. Took him down, and they regained control of the plane. It's amazing. And it's like blood everywhere. That's a lot of courage amid just terrifying circumstances. One of the hero passengers, you heard the hero pilot, one of the hero passengers who stormed the cockpit appeared on CNN, was talking about his experience in Cut 3.
6: I had my wife screaming, and I heard my daughters screaming, we don't want to die. Father, we don't want to die. And this, this is, and I'm getting emotional right now as well. When you hear that your daughters are crying for help, that's the trigger that pushed me.
7: When the door of the cockpit flung open, you saw that moment?
6: I know my wife, she was shouting like crazy. Somebody's killing the pilot.
0: He went on, cut four.
7: And how did you manage to subdue the attacker?
6: We were like jumping on him, three guys.
7: Yeah.
6: There was headphones that we took from the plane, and we cuffed him with that. We
7: same
6: kept
7: place.
6: Him in the same place, and of course the Indian captain was supported by the doctor.
0: I mean, it's amazing. Thank God. I mean, this plane plunged 15,000 feet in the air. But they were able to pull out of that very dangerous situation, which came, I've read a few places, within 30 seconds or a minute of the plane just crashing. They were able to avoid that, subdue the attacker, save the life of the other pilot, and save all of their lives. And who knows, untold lives potentially on the ground as well. That's just amazing. Now, there are some people who are curiously either silent about this story, because it either doesn't work with the narrative that they are addicted to, or it just makes them sad because it was a happy ending for the Israelis and the Jews, frankly, who once again fought back successfully against a threat which they hate. And then there's another strain of thought with this mind virus that's even more conspiratorial, with people trying to pretend like, oh, this is all fake or a setup or a false flag. One of the people who's spreading that madness has a very interesting connection here in the United States of America, a political connection, one in Michigan, as a matter of fact. I'll let you marinate on who that might be, what that connection might be, and then reveal the answer after the break we're about to take as we get going on a Friday from Chicago. It's the Guy Benson Show.
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16: We find ourselves rich in goods, but ragged in spirit, reaching with magnificent precision for the moon, but falling into raucous discord on Earth.
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18: At the inquest, I responded as completely and as truthfully as I could to the questions that were put to me by the judge as well as the district attorney.
19: Tranquility Base here. The Eagle has landed. I'm going to step off the land now. It's one small step for man,
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21: 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What we have in mind is breakfast in bed for 400,000.
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7: 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It was an act of cowardice, and it was evil.
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9: The White House has contended that the Clintons were passive investors in Whitewater. The facts are otherwise.
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13: I'm Gianna Gelosi with your Fox True Crime Minute. A quiet Philadelphia home has become the center of an escalating true crime nightmare after a massive police raid uncovered over a million digital files linking a father-son duo to at least five missing women. The patriarch, the late pornographer Raymond R.C. Horsch, seemingly hid his crimes in plain sight by publishing a 2014 fictional memoir about being a serial killer who chemically disposed of his victims. But that so-called fictional memoir now reads like a confession after his 44-year-old son Eugene was arrested for possessing guns, and the woman he was with was carrying a missing woman's ID. That triggered a raid on their home. Inside, investigators have already identified horrific images of five different missing women appearing lifeless on camera and a basement lab with various chemicals in bottles, drums, and plastic containers. The elder Horsch, who was previously a resident of the home, died last year, further complicating the investigation. Eugene Horsch remains in custody on those gun and other charges. There's more on this story at foxnews.com or subscribe to the Fox True Crime Podcast. I'm Gianna Gelosi with your Fox True Crime Minute.
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0: I'm Guy Benson. We're back. A lot more evidence coming in about that would-be terror attack on the Fly Dubai flight, including just, you know, video evidence and the flight recorder and all of that. But some people aren't convinced. They are so obsessed with hating Jews and the Jewish state that their brain immediately goes elsewhere, including a guy named Osama Siblani. And Osama is from Michigan, or lives in Michigan. He is a pro-Hamas activist who has praised openly Hamas and Hezbollah terrorists. These are U.S.-designated terrorist organizations. He's praised them as martyrs and heroes. He's also the guy who has said that Jews should go back to Poland, quote-unquote. Polish Jews were killed, like 96% of Polish Jews were murdered in the Holocaust. Population went from 3 million to 50,000, ballpark. Back to Poland is what this guy says, Osama. Well, that man, Osama Siblani, has immediately declared the Fly Dubai terrorist attack, quote, a fabrication to help Benjamin Netanyahu in upcoming Israeli elections. It's all this big fake conspiracy, false flag thing to help the leader of the Jewish state. It's a fabrication. That's what this guy is saying publicly. Now, who is Osama Siblani, or Siblani again? He's come up on the show before, recently, in fact. Oh, he is a major fundraiser for Abdul El-Sayed, the Democratic Michigan Senate nominee, who decides any criticism on any of this stuff is just Islamophobia. People who are scared of how he prays or whatever, that's how he tries to talk about it. And it's just so ugly and terrible to bring any of this up. I'm sorry. If a guy who's a major bundler for your campaign to the tune of hundreds of thousands of dollars is out there explicitly praising terrorists and telling the Jews to go back to Poland and calling this terrorist attack a fabrication and a conspiracy theory, do you think maybe Abdul might get asked about whether he wants to return that money or why he's fundraising with a friend like this in the first place? Or would those questions also be altogether now Islamophobic? Huh. We'll be right back.
1: Fox News, I'm Carmen Roberts. New York Attorney General Letitia James is now leading a reopened rape investigation at Cornell University. New York Governor Kathy Hochul.
2: We are ensuring that all the facts of this case are brought into the light.
1: The governor adding,
2: voluntary intoxication is not a license for sexual assault.
1: The county prosecutor who declined to bring charges 2 years ago says a campus police report did not include the woman's claims that she was raped. President Trump announces the G7 nations are going to help fight high diesel prices by releasing 100 million gallons of oil and diesel reserves in the coming weeks.
3: President Trump threatened to ban U.S. exports of the fuel. That would have meant more for the domestic market, potentially easing prices in the U.S. while pushing them up elsewhere.
1: Fox's Jonathan Savage. 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
8: We find ourselves rich in goods, but ragged in spirit. Reaching with magnificent precision for the moon, but falling into raucous discord on Earth.
9: I have decided to order the immediate redeployment from Vietnam of the division equivalent of approximately 25,000 men.
10: At the inquest, I responded as completely and as truthfully as I could to the questions that were put to me by the judge as well as the district attorney.
11: Tranquility Base here. The Eagle has landed. I'm going to step off the land now. It's one small step for man, one giant leap for mankind.
12: This is the largest group of people ever
7: 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What we have in mind is breakfast in bed for 400,000.
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1: 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With us now is our friend Jason Rantz, host of the Jason Rantz Show on Seattle Red, our affiliate out there. You can follow him on social at Jason Rantz. Jason, great to have you back.
2: Great to be back.
1: All right, so a couple stories I want to talk about in your neck of the woods, and they go directly to policy. And these are object lessons, not just for voters in Washington who seem to get these very difficult lessons repeatedly playing out in front of their eyes and then making no changes at all, but it's also an opportunity for people who do not live in the greater Seattle area to see problems before they materialize and to avoid voting for these policies themselves. So I would like to start with the minimum wage. And there was this piece about a spa owner who's made some business-related decisions based on the city jacking up the minimum wage rather significantly. It's often a policy that polls well. Who doesn't want to see people earn more money? But there are always downside impacts under basic economics and what is happening in Seattle.
2: Yeah, so starting January 1st, we will see a minimum wage of $22.14 an hour. That puts us very close to the top, if not the top, of the minimum wage range for major American cities. And, you know, as you can imagine, there are a lot of businesses out there, particularly the ones that run on low margin, saying, we're not going to be able to handle this. And what we're going to do is what we've done in the past. The last year was raised to 21 and change. Yeah, we're going to have to cut down on the employees that we hire. We're going to have to actually lean into AI, which is the thing that you tell us that we shouldn't be doing. But that's the reality, is that I spoke to the spa owner who said, I can only raise my prices so many times, and we're already at the top. If we raise it any more, we're not going to have any customers. And so they've cut down on their front office staff. They'll still obviously have people who are humans doing the actual spa treatments, but you're not going to have the same front desk experience. They're not bringing on as many people to train who are younger to learn how to operate in these spas because they just can't afford it anymore. And at the same time, she's like, you know, I'm not great with AI yet, but we're going to use it a lot more. And so I'm going through the training right now. And by the way, she mentioned, tied not just to the minimum wage increase, but the income tax. She's saying we're building another spa out of state. We're going to expand elsewhere.
1: Yeah, and I'm sure what a lot of the politicians in Seattle and Washington would say is, oh, she's being very selfish and greedy. Because they don't understand how things work, right? They just want to impose their magical socialist thinking on everyone. And when there are bad outcomes for people, it's, you know, some bogeyman's fault. It can't be the policy's fault, but indeed it is the policy's fault. Now, you and I had also talked about a tax on millionaires, quote unquote, in your state. And there is a state representative in an interview who attracted some attention. I saw some media personalities out in Washington State who were highlighting this. Mm-hmm. In this interview, listen, the audience will hear what they hear in cut 36. Listen.
3: Let's look at less about $250,000. Can we live well on $250,000 a year of net income? We're not talking about gross income. We're not talking about when we calculate the BNO tax, where we tax everyone on their gross activities. When we're looking at the net income, and let's take a look at how well can most of us live pretty well at arbitrary number, absolutely, at $250,000, especially if we can bring that rate down from that 9.9%, which I know is very offensive. And the people who are making $1 million a year or more, because we're only taxing the second million.
1: Yeah, so it sounds like the predicate is being laid to say, okay, well, initially this tax was only for these people, mm-hmm. but gosh, if you think about it, if you're making 250 grand, you're living pretty well, rich people. Maybe we need to start redefining terms again and expanding the tax to more people. This is exactly what was predicted. And now just look at them go, Jason.
2: Yeah, we've been talking about this since they introduced the idea of an income tax. And as you and I have talked about in the past, Republicans in the state legislature offered an amendment that would have said the income tax that the Democrats are claiming is just for millionaires would have to only be for millionaires, and all the Democrats voted that amendment down. We knew from the beginning that this was the intent. We didn't know how quickly they would go into expanding the income tax, keeping in mind this income tax isn't even in effect yet. Assuming it survives the November initiative and a court challenge, it doesn't get collected until 2029. And so for Cindy Ryu, who's the state representative you just played, to offer that right now is indescribably stupid because it comes with political implications. Their whole shtick is that, this is not going to be used on anyone other than millionaires. Don't vote in favor of this initiative. Trust us. But again, she's choosing to say this during an election because I think she believes there won't be any political consequences. And perhaps there won't be. This is deeply blue Washington state where the Democrats lie, literally lie all the time, and they don't suffer any political consequences for it. I hope that that's not going to be the case this time and people vote yes on the initiative.

0: I mean, this is the thing. When the vote is forced to mandate that the Democrats who are pushing this thing and calling a millionaire's tax say, okay, if it's just a millionaire's tax, which I think is a bad idea for all sorts of reasons anyway, just on the merits. But if you're saying it's only for millionaires, all right, let's put it in legislative language. It's only for millionaires. And they vote it down. That seems like a flashing red light that they are lying. And then when they have their elected members already, before any of this actually starts, now moving the ball. I mean, that was a big jump from a million to 250. I mean, if they then want to say, oh, gosh, well, it's not collecting the revenue that we hoped it would, then they might come saying, well, you know, actually, you know, 100,000 is a lot. That's six figures. Stop being so greedy and selfish. This is for the collective good. If they're moving the goalposts this dramatically already before any of this happens, imagine the arrogance that could come if they feel like they're still winning on this.
1: And it is kind of interesting, not to get too in the weeds, but the Democrats, in trying to defeat this initiative, which would get rid of the income tax, they're just flat out lying. So, like in most cases, the voter pamphlet, you can pretty much print anything you want, including clear lies, because the state doesn't want to get involved in doing the fact checking on any of this stuff. It could get a little bit complicated. But the Democrats, in support of keeping the income tax, saying, hey, don't worry, there would be a public vote anytime we want to change the income tax to a lower threshold if we were ever to do that. That's completely made up. That is nowhere to be found anywhere in the legislation. They do not need to do that. It's a simple vote. But then you've got Congresswoman Pramila Jayapal, as I call her, the squad grandmother. She's the representative in Seattle. She's also tweeting out her support in favor of the income tax to defeat this initiative. And she claimed in her tweet that millionaires and billionaires are trying to pass I-645 that would give them a $300 billion tax break by cutting social programs in K-12 schools. So just very quickly, there's not a single program that is funded by this income tax. Zero. Nothing has actually been collected.
0: No, it's made up. It's made up.
1: But $300 billion tax break, she says. Our budget over 2 years in Washington state is $80 billion. It's actually a little bit under $80 billion. We have no clue where she's making that $300 billion claim from. It would take...
0: I think they don't really care. They'll just say whatever they want to say. And just get ready, folks. It's not just Washington state or Seattle. Yep. This is the vision for the country. It doesn't work. Look at the lies. Look at the failures. I know you also wrote a column just this week about Seattle police saying a guy was freed on a plea deal, sent out of jail, and almost immediately allegedly raped a woman. That's another failed policy that these people fanatically pursue, where they get the power. Things that people ought to think about as they weigh their own decisions in November all across the country. Jason Rantz of Seattle Red, our affiliate out there. Jason, always appreciate your time.
1: Thank you so much.
0: We'll come back with an economic update, plus a doozy of a soundbite from New York, straight ahead.
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0: 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Senior White House correspondents Jackie Heinrich and Peter Ducey anchor from Washington, D.C.
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7: Despite our repeated warnings, Gaddafi continued his reckless policy of intimidation, his relentless pursuit of terror. 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

0: Obviously a major malfunction.
1: 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SSSR.
2: An official announcement from the Council of Ministers. There has been an accident at the Chernobyl Atomic Power Station.
3: Clearly this disease, which strikes men and women, children and adults, people of all races, must be stopped. It is estimated that 1.5 million people are now infected with the AIDS virus.
4: The United States has not swapped boatloads of plane loads of American weapons for the...

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back here on the Guy Benson Show. Thanks for tuning in. Some economic news. We brought you some positive news yesterday with solid GDP growth and consumer spending and business investment, and then at least a projected decent private sector jobs number from one of the estimators out there. Well, that last piece kind of coming apart with the official data today. So, you know, one step forward yesterday, one step backward today on the economy, with the U.S. economy creating far fewer jobs than expected in September, with the seasonally adjusted number being 29,000 for the month, which was below expectations by quite a bit, a big miss, with the unemployment rate increasing to 4.2%, and wage growth, while up, now being outpaced slightly by inflation. That is not a good jobs report, and it's the last one, I believe, that comes out before the election. So in an economy-based election where people are frustrated with the party in power, obviously this was not the jobs report that Trump and company were looking for compared to last month, a much better number. The GDP number was good. Some of the other data points we mentioned were good, but jobs number landing with a thud today, and I wanted to bring you that update. Of course, it has an implication politically for reasons that we just mentioned. Meanwhile, I want to turn to this. I know it came up yesterday on the show when we had our guest host, Rich Zeoli, and thanks to him, I'll explain my absence later in the home stretch. A very sensitive, disturbing story. The Cornell 7 case, this alleged gang rape situation with the lawsuit and some of these really ugly, sordid details that are coming out that do not reflect well at all. I think there's a lot of shameful stuff that happened, apparently, in that episode a couple of years ago. I have stayed away from the story only because, even right now, I am not fully read up on the details. And what I don't want to do is come out and give some half-baked hot take because of politics or some sort of agenda, especially when the issue is as sensitive as it is. That being said, I will note that some of the public comments, for example, from AOC this week seem to be just disgracefully irresponsible, right? She might want to follow my lead on this and not make grand pronouncements about a case that she obviously doesn't know very much about but is very emotional about. Because she was going off and making allegations against these guys that aren't even in the lawsuit against them. She was just like adding stuff. That is a very irresponsible thing to do. And this is gaining a lot of traction on the political left. They are now really focusing on this controversy. And they've got their storyline. There's the alternate storyline, which I think at least has some heft to it, in that prosecutors would have, based on the limited stuff that I've read, a very difficult time proving in a court of law criminal rape-related charges based on a lot of evidence and a lot of things that happened then and happened subsequently that do not align with the new claims in the lawsuit a couple years later. And I think those discrepancies are rather significant. But because this is getting so much scrutiny and the politicians are now getting involved and it's got this sort of a political angle to it, perhaps inevitably, in New York, the politicians are, not just AOC, they're scrambling to show the team that they're on.

0: in the team. And Kathy Hochul, the governor of New York, she has now announced that she's putting the attorney general, the, I think, very politicized and in some ways disgraced attorney general, Tish James, in charge of this case. The problem is, Tish James has already weighed in on the case publicly on social media, where she, like, ran to some conclusions and wrote them down and put them out. So is that someone capable of a dispassionate, unbiased investigation if she's already reached conclusions and said them publicly in some key respects? That was a question that was put to the governor and the attorney general. Listen to the question, then the response here. Cut 47.
1: Attorney General, on your Facebook page 3 days ago, you wrote, "What this young woman has been forced to endure is horrific and unacceptable. I'm holding her in my heart and in my prayers. To her and to all survivors, you're not alone. We stand with you." But why did you affirm her allegations as fact without doing your own fact-finding investigation into the governor? Why did you appoint an official who made a public statement affirming those allegations as fact as someone who's supposed to be doing an investigation?
2: I will answer that. I have every confidence in our attorney general to do what she has always done. Look at the facts, examine the record, and draw the proper conclusions. That's exactly what's going to happen in this case.
1: Attorney general, please.
3: I will not comment on a Facebook post.
0: Okay, so it's a very good question, actually. Whatever you think about the case, and I have some preliminary thoughts, but nothing that I'm willing to really fully stand behind, because again, I like to know what I'm talking about before I go off. But Kathy Hochul, I think, stampeding to this issue because there's a lot of political heat around it. She has made this big show of appointing Letitia James as the investigator now in charge of this, even though James had already commented very publicly, you know, standing in solidarity with the alleged victim here and all of that. So it's like, hey, you know, like, why would you make that choice? And the governor's like, well, I just have full confidence in her. Well, a lot of us don't for all sorts of reasons. And it's not just the Trump thing. It's also her questionable commitment to the rule of law in other ways, including in her own life, allegedly, and a lot of evidence to that effect. There are many people who do not have full confidence in Letitia James, who has proven herself to be a politicized actor, as opposed to the way she was just described there by Kathy Hochul. So that was just sort of a word salad punt that is rather empty, I think, to many people. And at the very end, James just ducks in front of the microphone and says, "I will not comment on a Facebook post." What? It's not like, hey, someone wrote something randomly on Facebook. Do you want to comment on that? Oh, I'm not going to comment on a Facebook post. No. Madam Attorney General, it's your Facebook post. That's why the question was asked. You wrote the post. It's your thoughts and your potential conflict of interest and your pre-bias that you decided for political reasons, unsurprisingly, to broadcast to the world, and now you're supposed to be in charge of this unbiased, you'd hope, investigation, at least theoretically. Of course she should comment on that, because it's her own post. But she made it seem like it was some rando's thing that she would not stoop to addressing. It's your post, Tish. What do you mean you won't address it? You wrote it. Will you stand behind it? Will you defend it? Will you explain how you can do this job impartially despite that? No, she's just like, oh, I won't comment on a Facebook post, even though it's her own. That is just like sloppy, lazy, embarrassing. I'm always amazed when voters look at someone like this, like, yes, more of that. How is that an acceptable response in any way, on any planet? So that story, I don't think, is going away. There's a lot more to come, and it is very ugly. It is very disturbing, and the politics are now very much at play. I think it is safe to say. Maybe inevitable, but it appears to be unfortunate. With that, we will step aside. A brand new hour of the Guy Benson Show coming up next. I want to zoom in on a really important race in the United States Senate. Some developments, some updates, some analysis from yours truly. You don't want to miss that. Straight ahead.
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12: In the 1970s and 80s, one of the most successful songwriting duos was Elton John and Bernie Taupin. 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
13: 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And I enjoy that process. People say, you know, why don't you write your own lyrics? Well, I don't really want to. I enjoy writing with Bernie. 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And it's a magical, and he's one of my dearest friends, and I love him so much. But why would I want to change something that gives me so much pleasure?
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14: I'm Gianna Gelosi with your Fox True Crime Minute. Delphi murderer Richard Allen is appealing his 130-year sentence for killing two Indiana middle school girls, blaming psychosis from solitary confinement for his repeated confessions to his wife. Now his attorney wants a new trial. The 54-year-old was found guilty in 2024 of murdering eighth graders Abigail Williams and Liberty German, who were just 13 and 14, when their bodies were found in 2017 with their throats slit on a hiking trail in Delphi, Indiana. Allen repeatedly confessed to prison guards and psychologists, as well as several times to his wife, Kathy, in person, phone calls, letters. Allen's attorneys are now seeking to overturn his conviction, arguing he only confessed because he became severely mentally ill while locked in solitary confinement, where they say he smashed his head against cell walls, bathed in his toilet, ate paper, and covered his face and cell walls in feces. The judges will rule at a later date. There's more on this story at foxnews.com or subscribe to the Fox True Crime Podcast. I'm Gianna Gelosi with your Fox True Crime Minute.
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15: More charges against a terror suspect. I'm Lisa Brady, Fox News. The man already charged with killing one British lawmaker is now also charged in a suspected plot to target another member of parliament, Reform UK leader Nigel Farage.
16: 28-year-old Joshua Carey of Rotherham, South Yorkshire, was charged today with one count of preparation of terrorist acts. Now, this charge relates to activity which he is alleged to have taken place between the 31st of May 2024 and the 8th of July 2026.
15: Fox's Stephanie Bennett in London. Carey is already charged with murder in the death of Anne Widdecombe in July. She was having lunch at home when she was hit on the head with a hammer more than 20 times, an attack caught on camera. In Mississippi, a vape shop clerk and his son are now charged with federal counts in connection with selling kratom. U.S. Attorney Scott Leary telling Fox investigators are matching a kratom derivative being sold illegally to the packages found at the locations where two two Ole Miss students were found dead nearly 2 weeks ago.
0: As a matter of fact, you've got it all over the country. Head shops selling this stuff. It is a controlled substance, and the risk of overdose death is significant.
15: There's no cause of death yet for the two students, with toxicology reports still pending. President Trump heads to Alabama, next stop on a month-long blitz ahead of the midterm elections, as Republicans face headwinds on the economy. The new jobs report, much weaker than expected.
10: The unemployment rate rose to 4.2% last month. The number of new jobs created cooled to 29,000 after a rebound in August. And revisions to July and August show 60,000 fewer jobs created than previously reported.
15: Fox's Jenny Cosola. The Trump administration says the president's policies are realigning the economy and spurring investment. Wall Street rallies. The Dow up 250 at the bell. 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New York's Attorney General Letitia James now overseeing a reopened probe of a Cornell University rape case appointed as special counsel by New York's governor.
17: We will review the facts, gather evidence, interview witnesses, and if warranted, pursue prosecutions.
15: A county prosecutor has said the accuser's new civil lawsuit has information that was not in the original police report. The Trump administration says UCLA law is illegally using race in admissions.
18: The Justice Department accusing the University of California, Los Angeles School of Law of discriminating against white and Asian students in its admissions process. Assistant Attorney General for the DOJ's Civil Rights Division, Harmeet Dhillon, alleging in a statement the school runs a two-tiered admission system whose academic bar for acceptance shifts up or down depending on the color of your skin. Adding the use of race as a thumb on the scale that helps or disadvantages any student is illegal. UCLA's School of Law pushing back on the allegations, maintaining that students are admitted through a comprehensive, merit-based review process that considers each applicant's achievements and experiences, adding, "We are confident in our process." Kristen Goodwin, Fox News.
15: A 2023 Supreme Court ruling banned affirmative action in college admissions, but colleges can still consider an applicant's personal description of how race has impacted their life. Amazon is investing more than $1 billion over the next 5 years into communities where it operates data centers. That money flagged for education, job training, water preservation projects, and other local priorities in response to growing backlash over data centers. Recapping stocks, a weak jobs report fueling hope the Fed will hold off on another rate hike for now. The Dow up 250 points, the S&P up 56. The NASDAQ up 319. I'm Lisa Brady. This is Fox News.
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19: Legendary tennis champion Arthur Ashe was the first African-American player to compete professionally in tennis. In leading UCLA to the NCAA title in 1965, he created a tennis program for inner cities in 1968 and was the USLTA amateur champ and won the first U.S. Open at Forest Hills, being ranked co-number one with Rod Laver in that year.
20: This is still one of the Grand Slam titles, and now Muscles is the only player who won the Grand Slam this year. After a day of rest yesterday, he was pretty tough today, and I look forward to playing him again because for this year we're all square. I think I beat him about a month and a half ago in Detroit under poor lights. So here's hoping we meet in the final of Forest Hills on my turf. So I'll see you in September.
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1: 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Happy Friday from Chicago, WLS country. 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You can follow me as well. I'll have a lot of content up on Instagram tonight as I head to the new football stadium at Northwestern. We'll talk about that later, at Guy P. Benson. You can email us about whatever's on your mind at gbs@fox.com. Something that's on my mind is the Senate race in Maine. To our audience in Maine, we have a substantial one. You guys know this is a really critical race. On one hand, you have the incumbent, Senator Susan Collins, who is, I think, arguably the most moderate member of Congress, who's just been steady as she goes as a moderate Republican for multiple terms. Just weeks ago, she cast her 10,000th consecutive vote. She's like the Lou Gehrig or Cal Ripken of Senate votes. She doesn't miss votes. And she's very steady and consistent. And sometimes that manifests in a way that frustrates me as someone who's more conservative than she is. But I also recognize, you know, she's from a blue state and she's not going to be a fire-breathing right winger all the time. She can't be. And that's also just not who she is at all. And one of the key questions of this cycle is, will she once again buck at least a potential national trend and win? Because as I pointed out before, and I will just once again raise this history, 6 years ago, her last reelection, that was a presidential race, 2020. Joe Biden comfortably carried Maine. And she, Susan Collins, was losing in every single public poll. You can go, you can fact check me on this at Real Clear Politics. Every public poll that was taken of this race showed Susan Collins was going to lose to her relatively well-known opponent. And the Democrats were licking their chops. They were like, all right, we finally got her. She voted for Kavanaugh. By the way, I think that was one of the most courageous and mature things that I've seen a public official do in a long time. And the speech that she gave explaining why she voted the way that she did, I thought was superb. And by the way, she's voted for every single Democratic Supreme Court nominee that's come across her desk as well in the Senate. Right? Sometimes angering the right. But that's back to a consistency, and she was intellectually honest. They were furious about it, and they thought they had her beat. And the Real Clear Politics average expected a loss of mid-single digits, like 6 points she was down on average. Some polls she was down even bigger. And then a funny thing happened. Not only did she win, she won by 9 points. Joe Biden won by 9 points, so think about that 18-point spread in her favor in the Senate race down ballot. That is impressive. Now, this year, a lot of the expectation is, or the scuttlebutt is, it's going to be an even bluer electorate, so maybe she's in more trouble this time. And I think that's possible. I think the people of Maine have to make a sensible decision here. I think, in my view, she's earned another term, especially when you consider the alternative in this race, who was the Nazi tattoo guy and the accused rapist. And the Democrats knew a lot about all of these flaws and warts and had indications that there were more shoes to drop and a lot of ugliness, and that did not deter them at all from overwhelmingly nominating Nazi tattoo, even over their sitting governor who was running. And then the whole thing blew up and they realized, okay, maybe he's too much of a political liability now. They threw him under the bus. They nullified their election, which is something that they seem to do now, right? Whether it was Joe Biden in 2024 or Graham Plattner this year, they have elections And then when the outcomes of those elections become problematic for their quest for power, then the elections just sort of go away. Never mind. Off you go. This is the party of democracy, they tell us. Anyway, Plattner out, and then this other guy, Troy Jackson, is in. And there has not been a ton of scrutiny of him nationally the way that there was a firestorm around Plattner. Troy Jackson is a hardcore leftist now. He wasn't always. And I'll get to that in a second. And also a very, very strange dude. So he is endorsed by the DSA, the Democratic Socialists, defund the police, abolish prisons, open the borders, all of that. They look at Troy Jackson and say, that's our guy. Go, Troy, go. They actually had endorsed him formally in his gubernatorial campaign this year. He tried to run for governor, failed miserably at that with the backing of the DSA. And then he was this kind of last minute replacement candidate when the Democrats canceled the results of their own election. And he's got that DSA affiliation. He had very proudly thanked them for their support in his race. And it will probably not come as a surprise that Hassan Piker, Hassan America Deserved 9/11 Piker, Hassan the United States is worse than Al-Qaeda Piker, Hassan I hate America with every fiber of my being Piker, Hassan I support Hamas and love the flag of Hezbollah and love the Houthis Piker, that guy, is all in for Troy Jackson. In fact, when there was a public debate about what might happen next with Plattner and the Nazi tattoo scandal, Hassan Piker came out and laid down a marker and said, listen, if it's not going to be Plattner, it's got to be Troy Jackson. He said, Troy Jackson is that man, exclamation point. He said, Troy Jackson is him, exclamation point. So Jackson's got the full-throated backing of the Democratic Socialists of America and Hassan Piker. And the people of Maine need to be aware of that and just compare and contrast. Do you want the politics of the DSA, abolish prisons, etc., that madness, and the psychotic, toxic worldview associated with Hassan Piker, do you want that type of candidate for Senate? Or do you want the very middle of the road, reach across the aisle, effective Susan Collins? That's the choice on the table right now in just a matter of weeks. And some of the good news I'd say for Susan Collins is, right, in 2020, as I mentioned, she was leading in zero polls. She trailed in every single public poll and then won by 9. One of the most dramatic polling misses I can remember. This time, it's very close. It's basically a tied race. Collins is ahead in a handful of new polls, including one from the New York Times. She's up by 3 in that poll. She's up by 2 in another poll, trailing by 2 or 3 in some other polls. But it's almost exactly neck and neck in the polling. And if past is prologue, if the polling miss against her 6 years ago crops up again in any form, maybe not even that dramatic, even a less severe version of it, I think that she might be positioned well to win. The other thing about her opponent, Troy Jackson, I mentioned that he's a very, very strange man. It's not just the people backing him, it's him himself. All right, this is someone with apparently an explosive temper. He was involved in a domestic, kind of police-involved incident years ago. He's also caught heat for throwing a water bottle during a dispute with a female colleague. That's something that happened. And also, not to go down a super weird and awkward path, but it turns out that the mother of his children, his sexual partner for many years, is a blood relative of his. They are second cousins, reportedly by blood. And they've got these kids together. That's interesting. And that's the man that the Democrats have now shoved into the Senate race, carrying their torch in the state of Maine. And it is sort of interesting to see that, especially with this DSA flavor that he's taken on, the Piker wing of the party, the growing Piker wing of that party, I would add. This is someone in Troy Jackson who initially ran for office years ago as a Republican. So that's where he supposedly was. Then he ran for office as an independent. And now he's running for office not just as a Democrat, but aligned with the DSA wing of the party. So that is a very odd and I would say kind of hard to understand trajectory for Troy Jackson. This sounds like someone who is a little off in a number of ways, for reasons that I've described, at least some of them, who just wants power. Seems like he's demanded or sought power now for years, and it didn't really matter to him. When he felt like he should run as a Republican, he did that. Then never mind, that didn't work. Let's be an independent. And it's like, okay, now I'm going to be a Democrat, but now the flavor of the month is Hassan Piker, so I've got to do the DSA thing, and now I'm on board. I don't know what this guy actually believes. I'm not sure he knows what he actually believes. But he is now aligning himself with the most radical elements of the left in this country, and that is the train that he is trying to ride into the United States Senate in this most recent attempt at winning power. And I would suggest that someone that unstable, I think you could put it in one way at least, someone who is that extreme, and I would say unreliable and sort of politically schizophrenic through the years, that is quite a contrast with the absolute steady Susan Collins, who just puts her head down, is not flashy, does the work, frustrates both sides sometimes, does good work for Maine, shows up and never misses a vote for, what, like decades on end, 10,000 in a row, and is asking the people of Maine for six more years. And I think that she has a very reasonable chance of winning, and if she does, it becomes a mathematical challenge for the Democrats. I think they have several other paths potentially to victory in terms of regaining the U.S. Senate, gaining control, making Chuck Schumer majority leader. But the math becomes infinitely easier for them if they can pick off Maine, which is why that race is so very important. And you know what? I have another thought on this race and the Democrat in the race. I want you to hear it. There's a soundbite to play that's coming up.
0: From the biggest headlines in Washington to the culture shifts shaping the country, get a reasoned take without the outrage. Guy Benson.

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6: 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The death of John Belushi.
7: Our paramedics responded to a home in the Hollywood Hills. After a short time, had to pronounce the victim dead.
8: I came because I believe that the nuclear arms race has got to end for the sake of the world.
9: To be a part of the group of people that are supportive of what we are about, namely stopping the nuclear arms race.
10: Count number one, not guilty by reason of insanity. A look of wonder came to the faces of John Hinckley's parents. That's the count charging him with attempting to kill the President of the United States.
11: At the conclusion of tonight's game between the Giants and the Packers, all NFL training facilities will be struck.
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13: 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It was willful and wanton. Deadly.
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5: Despite our repeated warnings, Gaddafi continued his reckless policy of intimidation, his relentless pursuit of terror. He counted on America to be passive. 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
23: 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Obviously a major malfunction.
26: An official announcement from the Council of Ministers. There has been an accident at the Chernobyl Atomic Power Station.
27: Clearly, this disease, which strikes men and women, children and adults, people of all races, must be stopped. It is estimated that 1.5 million people are now infected with the AIDS virus.
5: The United States has not swapped boatloads of plane loads of American weapons for the return of American hostages, and we will not.
14: News as it happened. News as it happens.
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29: He's a former Islamic terrorist whose only passion was to wage jihad against the West for the glory of Islam. But today, Kamal Saleem is an ambassador for Jesus Christ.
30: I'm the one who crossed from radical Islam to become follower of Jesus Christ because I found the truth.
29: Saleem understands and has lived through the competing narratives of Islam, whether or not it is a peaceful religion. But for him, to truly answer that question means going back thousands of years in the book of Genesis and God's call to Ishmael, the son of Abraham, by the slave woman Hagar. It is here that the family dysfunction begins to unfold between Ishmael, the line of the Muslims, and Abraham's son Isaac, the line of the Jews and Christians.
30: Ishmael left his father's tent and he lost his inheritance. Islam today, they still crying out in the wilderness, just like Ishmael cried in the wilderness, and they're crying for help.
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0: I'm Guy Benson. We are back talking about one of the most important Senate races in America in Maine. And I've written a column about this at the Washington Examiner this week. You can check it out, talking about Susan Collins as a potential firewall for the GOP. One more thing on Troy Jackson. And this goes to his, I think, absolute phoniness and fraudulent political values or whatever his beliefs are supposed to be right now. And I'm worried, by the way, if he wins, he will just be a down-the-line, lockstep, left-wing vote because he will feel beholden to those hardcore interests on the left. But in terms of his journey to that place and where he currently is right now, it is fascinating and I would say sort of depressing and disturbing to see that right around the time that he started to be mentioned as a possible candidate for Senate during the Nazi tattoo meltdown, he suddenly, seemingly for the first time ever, took up a great interest in Gaza. Oh, imagine that. The number one completely morally inverted litmus test of his current base is screaming about a non-existent genocide in Gaza and being absolutely fixated on that conflict against the lone Jewish state in the world. This was something that apparently Troy Jackson had very little thoughts on for years and years. And then wouldn't you know it, boom, he's now a genocide Gaza obsessive. And he was asked about this recently, and he had a doozy of a soundbite, which he's had to apologize for and walk back. What a mess. Cut 31.
1: You've called the Israel war with Gaza a genocide.
2: Mm-hmm. Yes, I restated that last week. It's unfortunate that there are people here in Maine that don't like to use that term only because, you know, they're Jewish and what that means to them with the Holocaust. It fits that description, and you know, it is. It's an unbelievable thing that's happened there, that people that are innocent are being murdered, and it is a genocide.
1: Even though Hamas and Gaza started the war by massacring 1,200 Israelis, many civilians, women, and children.
2: You could argue the same thing for Hamas, too. I mean, there's people that are wrong on both sides of this issue, but in the end, you know, senseless murders, horrific murders are happening to both sides, and that has to stop. The United States can't continue to send blank checks to Netanyahu to, you know, continue to perpetrate this.
0: All right, so he's got his talking points, Netanyahu, blank check, genocide. And he's like, oh, yeah, you could maybe say some bad things about Hamas. There's terrible murders on both sides. No, actually. There is death and destruction on both sides in a war started by Hamas in an explicitly genocidal act that targeted civilians, women, children on purpose. Israel, in an aggressive response to the war started by their enemy, has bent over backward in order to eliminate or mitigate civilian casualties in their responses. Like telling civilians to get out of the way of bombs. That is not at all morally equivalent to what Hamas did, and it is absolutely not a genocide, but he knows he has to say that. An issue that he has been virtually silent on forever now has to be central to this campaign. If you've got the Hassan Piker wing, sort of the wind behind your sails, you've got to placate them, you've got to say this stuff. And he's just not fluent, I think, enough in some of that verbiage that he kind of went and veered away from the typical script and said, oh, it's a shame that there are people in Maine who won't call it genocide because they're Jewish. And they've got all that Holocaust baggage. Well, yeah, actually, they won't call it a genocide, whether they're Jewish or not. I'm not Jewish. I'm a Christian. I won't call it genocide because it's not one. That's a lie. It's a vile lie, disprovable very easily, including using Hamas's own statistics. But to go the place that he did, by saying, oh, well, there are these Jews who won't call it a genocide because of all that history of the Holocaust or whatever. Yeah, that's because the Holocaust was an actual genocide, where millions of them were systematically exterminated by the Nazis. I mean, it almost sounds there like Troy Jackson might want to go get a matching tattoo, you know, to the other guy who got bounced out of the race. that is a really awful thing to say. And he then had to come out the next day and sort of scurry out there and be like, oh, gosh, you know, ooh, I didn't mean that. Well, I think he is performing. He is play acting for the crowd that brought him to this place, the DSA Gaza Obsessives. And so he just freelanced on that one. And the soundbite that you just heard was the result. And on the other hand, you've got sensible, consistent

0: respectable, normal, moderate Susan Collins. Choose wisely, Maine. 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
1: Fox News, I'm John Saucier. The Labor Department out with a September jobs report showing 29,000 jobs added to the economy, lower than the 90,000 analysts expected. White House National Economic Council Director Kevin Hassett on Fox Business says
2: that President Trump's policy is a supply-side policy that's realigning the American economy in a very positive way. So government employment was down. Employment for everything else was up.
1: The stock market up on the news today. The Manhattan District Attorney's Office has released body camera footage from the arrest of Luigi Mangione. During his arrest, Mangione claimed to be homeless when he was asked by officers. Take a listen.
3: There's a family down here or what? No, I'm homeless.
1: Mangione was arrested in Altoona, Pennsylvania on December 9th, 2024, 5 days after UnitedHealthcare CEO Brian Thompson was shot and killed. He's pleaded guilty to federal stalking charges, faces life in prison. He'll be sentenced in December. 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
7: 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President Lyndon Johnson.
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11: The doctor's now on the scene. 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
1: Halftime on this Friday on The Guy Benson Show from the Windy City. Thanks for being with us. GuyBensonShow.com. Podcast always free. Joining us now is Lieutenant General Keith Kellogg, retired. He's at the America First Policy Institute, co-chair of American Security. He has served in both Trump administrations. General, welcome back to the show.
2: Thanks, Guy. Thanks for having me. Good to be with you.
1: I want to start with Iran. We are sending the United States a third aircraft carrier to that region toward the Middle East. President Trump saying that if he gets solid info that Iran was behind that Fly Dubai attempted hijacking, just as there are indications that Iran might have been behind the attempted bombing attack in the UK as well, he plans to hit the regime, quote, very hard. Give us the lay of the land right now.
2: Well, I think when you look at Iran, what's going on right now is that the blockade is working. I'm kind of hawkish on this. I'd wish they'd go a little bit further, but the blockade's working. You know, when you look at the Iranian rial, their money, it's trading at 2.4 million to the dollar. They've got no external trade going on right now. And you just got a repressive government even pushing pushing on the people. You got people like General Vahidi, who runs the Revolutionary Guards, is pretty, you know, they got the weapons. They're beating the civilians down pretty hard. You got President Pezeshkian in Iran, who was at the UN General Assembly just a couple weeks ago, speaking very hard line. And you got your foreign minister, Araghchi, who wrote down the book on negotiations. And they believe, and I think they are really reading this wrong, they believe that they're by not giving in, that the pressure is going to be so great on the president, he's got to do something before the midterms. I really think they're reading this one wrong. I think the president, by sending that third aircraft carrier, is sending him a real signal. And the signal is this: we are not going to fold. We're not going to give in to you. And this is just more pressure on to you. And I think, you know, that's the right approach, putting the pressure on them and eventually letting them die in place. And I think internally, it's going to reach a point where they're going to have probably a revolt inside the country, and you're going to see the Revolutionary Guards and people like that leaving to beachfront property at Mar-a-Lago or something like that to get out of this, you know, get out of where they're at. And I think that the president will be more emboldened after the midterms, and I think the Iranians are kind of gambling on before the midterms the president's going to fold. That's what I said a minute ago, and they're just mistreating the guy. I think it's just a matter of time till they fold. I think what we need to do, I don't think we've really talked about it in the United States, is we need to be looking at the day after. What's going to happen the day after they leave the country? Do we go in for humanitarian aid? Do we support what kind of governments there? And there's really only two organizations that I have seen on the counter Revolutionary Guards organization. That's an organization called NCR.
1: Well, hang on one second. But before we get to that, because I'm actually very interested to follow up, I just want to point out, since you brought up the IRGC a few times, and you've talked about the timeline of the elections in this country, it's not at all incorrect. In fact, it is quite correct to link those two things. I think the regime is desperately hoping that Trump will either change course because of the election, or will get hurt in the elections and will have a diminished ability to continue this pressure on them, which is why the IRGC wrote this open letter to the American people, to our voters in this country. Just came out the other day. I read from it, bits of it, on the air here. They're basically begging the American people to vote for President Trump's opposition. It's an endorsement, effectively, of the IRGC for the Democrats in this country, which is quite something. I think that is done, of course, completely out of self-interest. They are desperate, which is why they're pushing that line. And if the American people ignore that advice, or if President Trump stays the course regardless, because he'll be president for the next several years, no matter what happens in the election, they are in very, very serious trouble for some of the reasons you were pointing out. If, in fact, General, at some point, God willing, the public there, they hate the regime. They've been brutalized and oppressed by them for many years. The IRGC has been absolutely deadly and vicious in quelling any dissent there. If at some point, with so much of the military in shambles and the leadership divided and the economy getting strangled, the people are able to rise up and overthrow this regime, number one, how do you think that would look? And then to your point you were just about to get to, then what? Sounds like you think there are two options.
2: Yeah, I do. You know, Guy, and the fact is that, I mean, first of all, most Americans aren't going to read a 25-page letter, but that's what they kind of sent to us out there. And it really shows a sign of weakness, not of strength. And right. I think they're misreading the president. He's going to get through the midterms just, you know, and they're hoping that something happens before the Democrats take over. I kind of remind them, look, guys, I'm going to give a piece of American history. If the president loses the elections in November, they don't take over till January. He's still got the same people in the administration that he's had before, Republicans and versus Democrats. So this isn't going to go away in the near term.
1: And when he's also commander-in-chief anyway till 2029 on top of that.
2: Yeah, that's right. So I think that's what I said. I think they're misreading this badly. And when you've got two, we need to look at tomorrow. And if the RGC goes, then you've got one group called the NCRI, which is a National Coalition for the Resistance of Iran. And you got Pavlovi, who's the Shah's previous son. And that's really the two organizations that you see out there, or you have somebody from inside. Now, I will tell you, we need to take lessons from 2003 in Iraq when we, the Americans, we had a guy that we thought was pretty good. I gave him a guy's name by the name of Chalabi, and he turned out to be kind of a loser. But we backed him. We should think about what's going to happen tomorrow, what that means for the Iranian people, how do we help them out. I think there may be a deficit of planning there on what's going to happen. I mean, you'll hear people on the NCRI talk about their military arm within Iran called the MEK. Years ago, they were considered a terrorist organization. They're not today, but people are going to bring that up. And the counterpoint to that is also you want the Shah's son to come in, Pahlavi. So we're going to be, there's two competing organizations, and it's going to be, when you asked what does it look like, I don't think there's going to be a true blood in the streets. I think what you're going to see is the leadership of the IRGC depart the country really fast. They're going to get out of Dodge. And I think that's probably what's going to break the back of the revolution, because I think the people are so tired of what's happening there. Now, when I say it's not going to be bloodless, because I think there's going to be some debts paid back to the Revolutionary Guards, and I think the people are going to do that with the Basiji, who's they're the organization that's kind of paramilitary organization. That's kind of
1: right. The thugs in the streets.
2: That's right. They're the thugs in the street. So I don't think in that regard it's not going to be bloodless. But I think the leadership is going to eventually realize it's better if we go get a beachfront property somewhere else other than Iran. And I think that's what's going to happen.
1: Let me just ask you this, because you mentioned Iraq, and I think whenever Iraq or Afghanistan comes up, understandably, a lot of Americans wince and say, okay, those were, whatever you think of the rationale for going to war in one or either country, that's a very long conversation, the years-long, extremely expensive and painful and deadly nation-building projects were pretty difficult, and I think the American people have no appetite for that. I certainly don't, even though I'm broadly supportive of what the administration is doing vis-a-vis Iran. So I just think the American people would say no to nation building. They've got to figure it out on their own. We can help them in some ways, but I think in terms of boots on the ground or anything like that, propping up certain people, I mean, it becomes a very perilous business. One of the good signs, potentially, is, and this is an indisputable fact, and you can correct me if you think I'm wrong, but I think it is absolutely established that the Iranian population, the people in that country, are much more pro-West, pro-America, pro-civilization than other populations in that region, and it might be a much more fertile ground, let's say, for something healthy to spring up, because a lot of people have living memory of something much, much better in Iran than what has been imposed on them for these decades.
2: I think, well, one, they're going to have the monetary backing. They're going to have money to do it. Secondly, I'm like you. I think we should stay out of what they do and who the organization they pick. But they're in a way we can help guide them. I'm saying we use U.S. troops, which I would be adamantly opposed to,
1: okay,
2: to do that. But we need to give them some expertise in governance. What it, you know, that's where our State Department can play a role. And we also, we don't get to pick who they're going to have as leaders. I'm just saying these are the two organizations that are
1: right.
2: potentially out there to do that. But they there's a very well-educated population, but they've been beat down so long. I think, and they're going to have money to do this because we're going to lift sanctions and help them out. So it's just one of those. I realize it's up to them to do so. I just want to get the Revolutionary Guards out of there.
1: And these are for now hypotheticals, and I pray that they come to fruition sooner than later, and that would be a wonderful conversation to be having in the near to medium term, knock on wood. In the more immediate term, though, with that third aircraft carrier being deployed to the region and President Trump threatening to hit them very hard, last question on Iran. If, in fact, one or both of these attempted terrorist attacks, Fly Dubai and the UK, are definitively linked to the regime, and Trump is saying he's going to hit them hard, do we have a lot of targets available to us that we could still hit that would make militarily a difference?
2: No, I don't think they militarily make a difference. It's for targeting. I think what the pressure is just another aircraft carrier adds that. And the Fly Dubai flight, that's one of those that really I think the Israelis will be more concerned about it than we are because it involves Israeli citizens that are there. And I think they've got the capacity.
1: Maybe could Trump just green light the Israelis to retaliate as necessary?
2: That's what I think he'd do. Sometimes our rhetoric doesn't match up with our actions out there. And we're going to destroy them, send them back to the dark ages, whatever you want to call it. Just keep your talking down and just keep the support of the Israelis. We'll do that if they need to.
1: Right.
2: Because it wasn't American citizens. It was Israeli citizens. But I would say give them a green light if they want to do something.
1: Yeah, and I would suggest they are very capable and very willing, and perhaps that will come into play once again. General, stand by. When we come back, I do want to turn to Russia and to China and various issues of, I think, great importance to the American people. Let's get to that right after this.
0: In the swamp, not

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1: Neil McDonough portrays Jesus. Stacey Keach, Sean Astin, Michael York, and Kristen Bell provide the voices for some of Jesus' notable followers. 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
1: 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Senior White House correspondents Jackie Heinrich and Peter Ducey anchor from Washington, D.C.
2: President Trump will not be signing a new law if it ever reaches his desk.
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8: The jury took less than 2 hours to reach its verdict. Remarkably fast when you consider they had 33 separate murders to consider.
9: I can't say at this moment what other nations will not go to the Summer Olympics in Moscow. 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
10: I aim to try and tap that great American spirit that opened up this completely undeveloped continent from coast to coast and made it a great nation.
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16: I'm Ashley DeBorkin with a Fox Celebrity Profile with Jason Isaacs. Isaacs and Gillian Anderson lead the book-to-screen journey, The Salt Path, as a couple forcibly removed from their home on a 630-mile trek in southwest England, seeking solace in nature.
17: They're such enormously different people in the way that Gillian and I are. I'm very outgoing, and I get in the morning to work, to make up trailer. I put music on very loudly. We all dance and sing. Gillian likes to sit in the quiet in the dark. So I knew we were perfectly well cast.
16: Isaac adds, it was then about portraying a time when everything changes.
17: They lost everything they owned. They lost their future. They lost their ability to protect their kids and provide for their kids, which is, as parents, as a parent myself, and Gillian is, you know, is the worst thing that could possibly happen. More that than themselves. And then they found out he was dying of this terrible disease. And they've been together since they were teenagers. So they were devastated. And suddenly they couldn't talk to each other. Suddenly they had secrets from each other.
16: Ashley DeBorkin, Fox News.
1: History isn't just in textbooks. It's the story of us, the United States. 2026 marks 250 years of America. And throughout the year, Bill Hemmer takes listeners on a journey through the 250 most impactful moments in American history. From the spark of revolution to the battles for freedom, the ideas, inventions, and decisions that changed the world, the 250

0: the Guy Benson Show. Lieutenant General Keith Kellogg is our guest, and we were just talking a lot about Iran. On Russia, you are very familiar with this conflict. You were an envoy for the president to try to help resolve it earlier this term. It's very sticky because the Russians continue to refuse to sort of productively have conversations to bring this war that they started to a close. Yet it has been catastrophic for them in terms of the losses and the embarrassment and how it just grinds on the Ukrainians actually making gains in a number of key respects. Do you think there's any sort of understanding? Is there any sense of reality inside the Kremlin that this is going terribly for them? Is there any sort of escape hatch for Putin and the Kremlin where they could save face and get out?
1: Yeah, you know, I'm not a Russian citizen, so I wouldn't say it, but this is one chance just to declare victory and go home. I mean, just say we're going to occupy the territory, de facto, what you do, and get out of there, because the Ukrainians are not going to quit. I mean, they're putting through some pretty tough times right now, but the Ukrainians react to that. And, you know, and in the future, I think something in the back of your mind, Guy, you need to keep is that there's no scenario in which Ukraine does not emerge as one of the most important countries for European economic and national security. It's going to be there just because of the way they are. First of all, geographically sized, you know, they're bigger than Germany and bigger than Poland in territory, and they're going to have a standing army of 800,000. They're really good in their defense industrial base. But I don't
0: and
1: think
0: drones, right? They've sort of revolutionized drone warfare.
1: Yeah, they're really good at that. And now they're developing their what they call a Flamingo, which is the long-range, medium-range ballistic missile, and they're good at that. But it's one of those, I think Putin is afraid of bringing troops home, and he talks to the American people, how do I explain losing 1.2 to 1.4 million dead or wounded, and I didn't accomplish what I intended to accomplish when I began this thing, you know, more than 5 years ago. The rationalities, he's just worried about his survival. That's the biggest.
0: Yeah, to the Russian people, and then also to the Russian sort of elites, some of whom are very hardcore nationalists who might try to seize on any example of weakness from him as an excuse to try to topple him, right? Like, there's a lot of a kind of intrigue and instability potentially there that he's quite paranoid about. So that's, I think, maybe the number one reason why this thing is still going on. I want to ask you in our last few minutes together, General, about China. We just saw the summit here between Chairman Xi and our president. We know that the People's Liberation Army and the Chinese military are constantly up to no good, although all these leadership purges have been kind of interesting, alarming in some ways, hopeful potentially in others. What's your read on where China is right now, and as they look around the globe at some of these conflicts, what they're calculating?
1: Yeah, they're kind of inscrutable, I guess you'd say. It's hard to really get a good read on them. You know, they look at their history of over 2,500 years against ours 250. It's kind of a difference there. And I just think, I don't trust President Xi. I go back to even the COVID, where they had a chance to do something right, and they didn't. But at the same time, I think they kind of like us to be engaged right now, to take the heat off them right now in Ukraine or in Iran as well. But we've got some leverage with them, and I think the president always likes to use leverage. The oil that's coming out of Iran, you know, or 90% of oil that comes out of Iran goes to China, and that's about 15% of their economy. So I think they want us to this thing to end before it goes much longer. But they've never been up to any good. I'm sure they're passing targeting data. I'm sure the president knows that. He made the comment, sort of like, well, we do the same thing. Well, that kind of, to me, that I read between the lines, that means somebody's told him they are passing targeting data. He knows that. So they're not friends of America. I think we need to treat them as an adversary. Adversary doesn't definitionally mean an enemy, but somebody who's a pretty robust opponent. And I think we're doing that, but it's... And I think the visits are good because it keeps the diplomatic piece in play. But at the same time, I don't trust him.
0: 30 seconds. Can we be doing more? Should we be doing more to help the Taiwanese? I know there's some criticism of the president out there on that front.
1: Well, I think, you know, we've got a law with the Taiwan government that we provide them military support meaning defensive arms. And that's being held up a little bit now because we're some of the arms that they wanted, the arms that we are concerned about using in the Gulf. And I just think we need to stay the course, but we shouldn't abandon them at all. But you're not going to recognize them. We don't recognize them as a country at all. We don't have an ambassador there. So I think it's just continue the status quo. Now, President Xi, as you said, he wants his military to be ready to use military force if needs to in the next year or two. So I think, of course, getting through the elections, then it's going to be a new year, see what's going to happen. But I don't think the Chinese are prepared today to take Taiwan.
0: Lieutenant General Keith Kellogg retired on the Guy Benson Show. He's at AFPI. He served in both Trump administrations. General, thank you so much for your time.
1: Thanks, Guy. Appreciate it.
0: Final hour of the Guy Benson Show coming up next. Michelle Tafoya, Senate candidate in Minnesota, will be here when we come back.
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3: The president's trying to get out the vote. I'm Lisa Brady, Fox News, making Mobile, Alabama the next stop on multiple visits to red states ahead of the midterms, urging supporters to pretend he is running.
4: We're making a lot of progress. When I go there, we win. If I don't go there, we would not do as well.
3: Cost of living remains a top concern in polling, with the conflict in Iran helping to fuel higher prices. President Trump not revealing his next step with Iran.
4: But you'll see. Working out very well. Iran is not doing well.
3: The president also telling reporters oil prices will come down when the conflict ends. But for now, G7 nations agree to release 100 million barrels of oil and fuel products, beginning with diesel, which recently hit a record price in the U.S. European nations tapping reserves after President Trump threatened a ban on U.S. diesel exports to help boost U.S. supply and lower prices.
5: After the war broke out in Iran, a group of nations agreed to unlock a combined 400 million barrels of oil. To date, just the U.S., Japan, and Korea have fulfilled that commitment.
3: Fox Business's Lauren Simonetti. Federal safety investigators point to a possible control tower failure before an Amazon flight ran off the runway when it landed in Florida.
6: Air traffic controllers are supposed to advise pilots of strong tailwinds, but the National Transportation Safety Board now says the tower at Miami International Airport never gave that information to pilots landing an Amazon-branded cargo jet last month. That aircraft crashed into ground vehicles beyond the runway, killing five people.
3: Fox's Evan Brown, the NTSB releasing a preliminary report. The full investigation could take a year. The plan to build a border wall and other infrastructure across the Texas Big Bend region has just hit a wall in federal court, with a judge temporarily blocking the projects. No immediate word on an appeal. 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
3: The Democratic Party is suing the Trump administration, claiming a federal form was secretly changed that could make it harder for U.S. citizens living abroad to vote.
9: The Democratic National Committee alleges the Defense Department removed a checkbox for U.S. citizens abroad who have never lived in the U.S. 38 states allow some of those citizens to vote based on qualifying family connections to a state. The lawsuit alleges the change could make it more difficult for some overseas Americans to register and cast ballots.
3: Fox's Roxanne Evans, no word yet on a response. The deaths of two University of Mississippi students remain under investigation, but now a vape shop clerk and his son are charged with federal counts for selling a derivative of kratom, a substance found at the death scenes. It's still not known if kratom contributed to either of the students' deaths. Hundreds of schools closed today in France as student protests turned violent.
10: Teens scatter along the street in a northeastern Paris suburb. They're blocking access to their school. Fireworks explode, police clash with students. Youngsters are angry at dilapidated buildings, overcrowded classrooms, and a shortage of teachers. Even some parents have turned out in support. He says the kids are right to demand better learning conditions, but he opposes any violence. The French government says the protests are irresponsible, but difficulties in high schools should be addressed. Jonathan Savage, Fox News.
3: Spain's government also dealing with mass protests, demanding help for renters after an 87-year-old woman was recently evicted, but Parliament rejecting a package of emergency measures today, spurring more protests. A strong finish to the week on Wall Street, the Dow up 250 points, the NASDAQ up 319 today, the S&P also finishing in the green. And Lisa Brady, Fox News.
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2: 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President Lyndon Johnson.
12: It is true that a house divided against itself is a house that cannot stand. I have concluded that I should not permit the presidency to become involved in the partisan division that are developing in this political year. And I will not accept the nomination of my party for another term as your president.
13: And I've seen the promised land. 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
14: America tonight is ashamed. Again, an assassin has struck down a man who wanted only peace and nonviolence. Dr. Martin Luther King Jr. is dead.
15: The doctor's now on the scene. Kennedy is lying in a pool of blood.
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0: 5 o'clock in the most powerful city in the world. It's time for the Guy Benson Show Happy Hour, brought to you by the Finnish Long Drink. 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And now, here's your host, Guy Benson.
1: Happy hour time on the Guy Benson Show on this Friday. Almost the weekend here together. An hour left here on the program. Thanks for spending it with us. I'm in Chicago today for reasons that I will specify a bit later in the hour. GuyBensonShow.com is our online home. 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We are big fans of it here. I am certainly. 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Well, joining us now is longtime NFL sideline reporter Michelle Tafoya, who has hosted for years now the Michelle Tafoya podcast. I've been proud to be a guest on it a few times. And she is now the nominee for the Republicans for U.S. Senate in the great state of Minnesota. Michelle, welcome back to the show.
2: It is good to talk to you. I understand the Penn State Nittany Lions are paying a visit to Northwestern.
1: That is correct, Michelle. And as I will talk about a bit later in the hour, I am here to be part of that action and to welcome the brand new Ryan Field into action tonight. New stadium, bright lights, Fox, primetime. I'm so excited. I'm also a little nervous, but
2: no,
1: go Cats.
2: Don't be nervous. It's just football.
1: Michelle, I'm a Northwestern fan. I'm always nervous. It's ingrained. It's ingrained. Now, speaking of nervous, I feel like your opponent in this race might need to be, because what is it now, half a dozen polls out in the last couple of weeks showing, amid a lot of sort of tough cross currents for Republicans all over the country, they are showing these polls you in a dead heat with your opponent in a state that is often very tough for Republicans statewide. Tell us about what's happening on the ground and what you're seeing.
2: Well, you and I have talked about this before, how the great, great state of Minnesota has been going a million miles per hour in the wrong direction for a number of years, specifically under the quote-unquote leadership of Tim Walz and Peggy Flanagan. Tim Walz couldn't sustain his gubernatorial campaign for a third straight term because of all of the fraud, the neglect of our schools, and so on and so on. So he got out of his race. But Peggy Flanagan, his lieutenant governor, believes that she deserves a promotion, and she is running for United States Senate as a Democrat. We are giving people an option here for some common sense, for an outsider to come in and look at Minnesota and head to the Senate and bring the Minnesota common sense that we know is still alive and well here and represent Minnesota in the best way in the U.S. Senate. Peggy Flanagan has been part of the billions of dollars of fraud. Either she was completely incompetent or she looked the other way. Neither of those options makes her worthy of becoming United States Senate. So she thinks she deserves a promotion, Guy. I think she deserves a pink slip.
1: So I want to come back to the fraud here in a moment, but if you look at the dynamics of this race, on one hand, you are tied, right? In some of these races, it's, you know, exactly neck and neck or a point or two statistically tied. There are still quite a few undecided voters. And I think the skepticism that some Republicans might have nationally, Michelle, is, well, you know, it kind of feels like a challenging year for Republicans overall. And Minnesota has often felt like Lucy in the football for Republicans, where it's kind of close but not quite. And could a lot of those undecided voters ultimately just be, you know, Democrats who might be a little frustrated with the state of things in Minnesota and the direction of the state, but ultimately they will, quote unquote, come home to their party? That's kind of the skeptic's view of it. What do you make of that, and how do you persuade the fairly substantial, based on the polls, number of undecided voters at this stage to come over and to support you?
2: Come on over. The water is fine. We lead among independents, which is a massive group here in Minnesota. We've got about a third Republicans, a third Democrats, and a third independents. And our increase among independent voters just went up again. So we feel good about that. We also just are dropping an ad soon where Democrats say to the camera, they cannot vote for Peggy Flanagan. They're lifelong Democrats. They're independents. They cannot vote for Peggy Flanagan. We are trying to, again, just make this message very, very clear. You couldn't trust Peggy Flanagan with your tax dollars, with your kids' education, with the criminal justice system here in Minnesota. How can you trust her to go to the U.S. Senate and represent all of the values that have made Minnesota the phenomenal state that it is? I don't think you can. And so we'll continue to make that case. We'll continue to bring people over and promise them that alternative. They need to know that we need fresh blood. We need a fresh mind, a thoughtful, independent thinker that is beholden to no one. Peggy Flanagan will be beholden to the DSA, to the very far left flank of her party, and I'm going in there with an independent mind. I'm a pro-choice Republican. I already stand up to my party on certain issues, and I'm willing to do it again when necessary.
1: Yeah, and the thing is, I've known you a while now, Michelle. You're kind of a thoughtful, sensible, center-right person. You and I disagree sometimes on certain issues, and I might be further right on certain things. But generally, we're fairly ideologically copacetic, but you're solidly to the right of center, but not some right-winger, as opposed to your opponent, Ms. Flanagan, who is way, way out there, right? I mean, she outflanks, as far as I can tell, she outflanks Tim Walz on his left.
2: Yes. Yes. No, she absolutely does. She wants Medicare for all. She wants transgender surgery access for kids with no age limit. No age limit. She has said, when your child tells you who they are, believe them. If I had done that, then I would have raised Darth Vader and Cinderella. I did not. I raised two healthy people with good heads on their shoulders. And this is the part of raising kids that I don't think she understands, that they don't get to determine everything about their future. Otherwise, they'd just eat candy all day long. So this is her approach to Minnesotans and to the social issues that make her extremely left. I would also say the fiscal issues as well. She's one of those for top-down government, taking less and less, taking more and more money and power away from the individual and giving it to the bureaucrats, whether it's the bureaucrats in government or the bureaucrats in corporate medicine. She believes in a top-down approach. I want to put money back in Minnesotans' pockets. I want to give them more freedom to run their businesses. We have had businesses leaving Minnesota in droves. It's got to stop. We got to stop digging this hole.
1: I saw a headline recently about Bernie Sanders opening up the war chest on her behalf, right? I mean, the socialists are playing hard for her.
2: Yep, that is true. That is the wing of the party that she represents. This is not a moderate Democrat. This is a far left Democrat, and that's the kind of support she's going to bring. And she will rubber stamp whatever that flank of the party wants her to rubber stamp. Again, I'll say it a million times. We're offering the contrast, common sense versus crazy. We're going to go in and bring thoughtful leadership to every issue. And if I feel like I cannot agree with my party, I will say so. If I feel like I do agree with my party, I will say so. But I'm not going to be a rubber stamp. You can count on her. Hell, she's been a rubber stamp to Tim Walz for 8 years.
1: Yeah, and that's true on fraud, which is one of the big themes of your campaign. I've seen some of the ads on that. You've been leaning into it. I'd love for you to delve into her culpability, complicity in that huge scandal that has really been, I think, so embarrassing for the state of Minnesota that the Walz-Flanagan administration presided over all of it. You've also done the protecting women and girls sports and the integrity and safety of women and girls sports as a major passion project of yours, and I know the critics will say, oh, well, that's like this boutique fringe right-wing issue that might, you know, pull well, but it doesn't really affect anyone, and the people of Minnesota don't care. Why are you obsessing over that? Feel free to take those one at a time, fraud and then the girls' sports question.
2: Well, when you consider that the governor, Tim Walz, has admitted at least hundreds of millions of dollars of fraud has gone on, or you listen to the DOJ who say it is upward of $9 billion, and we keep discovering more and more. So this seems like to be the never-ending story. Now the governor again knows this happened on his watch, And he likes to say, I'll take responsibility for that. And then Peggy Flanagan says, oh, see, he's taking responsibility for that. I had nothing to do with it. She was the lieutenant governor. She was in every meeting with him. They were attached at the hip. And when he was off running for vice president, she was in charge of the store. And we cannot trust her with any more of our money because it was all given away to fraud. So that's that. On the women's sports issue, this is very simple. This is fairness for girls, fairness for women. And if people think it's a fringe issue, they're not talking to the same parents I'm talking to moms and dads. We had a softball champion, a Minnesota State High School League, crowned a team champions of softball. Softball is a women's sport. The championship team had a biological male as their pitcher. This wasn't, you know, the right fielder or DH. It was the pitcher. It wouldn't have mattered.
1: The most important player on the diamond.
2: But the most important player, the one that controls the game. And that they were crowned champions. So they took advantage of that situation, and a lot of girls paid the price. So we're talking about fairness, and that's just one example. This has a trickle-down effect to privacy, safety, fairness. It's not just about this issue. It's
1: kind
2: about
1: of sanity,
2: how,
1: right? It's kind of a sanity check.
2: Sanity, that's right. It's this divorced from reality sort of point of view that they want us to accept when we can see everything with our own eyes.
1: There's a soundbite that I played the other day. I'm sure you've seen it. It's not in your race, but it's, I think, related to your race. It comes from your state. The attorney general, who also is knee-deep in all this corruption and fraud, Keith Ellison, he's trying to win again. And he was referencing, in front of, I guess, what he thought was a friendly crowd, his struggles right now in the polling. That race is very close. Your race is very close. He's worried about that. So he was trying to appeal to his base, and he said this in cut 30.
3: Now, is the base of people who believe in freedom and justice, compassion and mercy, the people who believe that in the equality of human beings and the dignity of all human beings, will we show up and vote? Or will the bigots and the racists show up and vote? You know what I'm saying?
1: Well, Michelle, not exactly subtle there at all, right? All the wonderful people who believe in dignity and equality, blah, blah, blah, are they going to turn out and vote? That's our team. Or then he kind of points the finger at a whole lot of Minnesotans, roughly half based on these polls. Are the bigots and the racists going to show up and vote? It sounds like that's his view of half the electorate and a lot of people who are going to be supporting you. I wonder how that lands on your ears.
2: I am sitting here shaking my head, which you cannot see. It makes me sick. And it's also just rich to say that that his party is the only party of dignity and respect. Really? Do they respect the people who have been raped and murdered by the criminals who have been let out only to do it again here in Minnesota under this weak criminal justice system that this administration has fostered? Really? And to call everyone else a racist and a bigot, this is the exact formula that is used to try to shut people up, intimidate them, and it is frankly disgusting. And I would equate it to the basket of deplorables moment. This to define Minnesotans into those two groups
1: or garbage, right? Biden called half the country garbage.
2: Yes, correct. If that to me is the perfect example of who Keith Ellison is, the way he views the world, and it's a disgrace. And it would mean to me, it would suggest to me that our attorney general then would not apply the law fairly if he saw half of the people as racist and bigots. And how would he treat them under the law in Minnesota if he truly believes that about half of our population?
1: Do you think it's also an indicator that he's genuinely nervous and maybe Flanagan should be too?
2: They both should be. People want change. I've traveled all over this state, Guy, and people just keep coming up and saying, you've got to win. We've got to win. We've got to win. We cannot do this anymore. They are fed up. They are angry that accountability has not been you know, has not been served by these people who were in office. And that includes Keith Ellison, by the way, who is part and parcel to this fraud. He's been on tape in very incriminating positions.
1: Yeah.
2: And people want to know that those who looked the other way or did nothing or who enabled this are held accountable. We have a guy named Ron Schutz who's running against Keith Ellison, and I think he has a great opportunity to win the seat. Remember, Keith Ellison only won by 8,500 votes when he won in 2022, and we had not enough Republicans show up in Minnesota. I think it's going to be a very different story this year. Minnesotans know that if change is going to come, and they are desperate for it, and they want to maintain this state and the greatness of it that they love, they have got to show up in droves.
1: Michelle Tafoya, stand by. A few more things to get to on the other side of this quick break. It is the Guy Benson Show. Stay tuned.
0: A clear-eyed breakdown of today's top stories. 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
1: 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Senior White House correspondents Jackie Heinrich and Peter Ducey anchor from Washington, D.C.
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7: 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President Lyndon Johnson.
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11: The doctor's now on the scene. 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
21: Joe DiMaggio was named the greatest living player in a 1969 poll of sports writers. He took the great American pastime of baseball to new heights during his career and defined the term sports hero in the 40s and 50s. Jolton Joe was known for the power of his batting. After World War II, he became a national hero, and even people who didn't like the New York Yankees liked Joe. He announced his retirement in 1952.
22: I said last spring, I thought this would be my last year. I wish I could have had a better year, but even if I had hit 350, this would have been my last year for me anyway. You all know I've had my share of injuries and setbacks during my career. In recent years, these have been too frequent to laugh for. When baseball is no longer fun, it's no longer a game. And so, I've played my last game of ball.
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23: This is Fox on Health. New research suggests that early childhood reading may be linked to better brain health. Researchers at Cambridge University conducting the Adolescent Brain and Cognitive Development Study by looking at data from more than 100,000 young people in the U.S. ages 9 into early adulthood. Participants were separated into two groups, those who read for pleasure between the ages of 2 and 9, and those who started to read later in life or not at all. Early readers had higher scores on tests measuring verbal learning, memory, and speech development. Researchers finding early readers also had better mental well-being, showing less signs of depression as opposed to non-early readers. Unrelated to the study, the nonprofit group Reading is Fundamental says around 1 in 3 kindergartners enter school without basic pre-literacy skills needed to learn how to read. For more health news, go to foxnewshealth.com. I'm Lisa Brady with Fox on Health.
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0: Back of the happy hour on the Guy Benson Show. Michelle Tafoya, our guest. She's running for U.S. Senate in Minnesota. Two more issues if we have time, Michelle. Number one, AI data centers. This has become a flashpoint in a lot of campaigns, with politicians coming out and pointing fingers and, I think, grandstanding in some ways. As you think about that overall issue, and then also the concerns that people do have about data centers, is this something that you hear about on the campaign trail a lot? Is this something you're focused on? What's your position?
1: You know, it's you hear it enough to know that people are concerned, and I understand that because this is all fairly new technology, and we're understanding what it does well and what it doesn't do well. As far as data centers go, I think it comes down to two words, and that's local control. We're a big country. No two communities are alike. You know, in Loudoun County, they've embraced this technology, and they've sort of become the data center capital of America. Other cities may say, no thanks, move along, please. Other counties, communities can use leverage and say, we'll build one here if, and fill in the blank and use that leverage. So it's got to come down to local control. I do not believe in a top-down mandate on this. I think that each and every community, city, county, should be in charge of deciding their own fortunes on this. And as far as AI goes, look, again, I think innovation in Minnesota and the country writ large is our strongest suit. Here in Minnesota, we have 3M. We have, medical devices here that are just incredibly innovative. We've got the Mayo Clinic. We don't want to shut down that innovation. Again, at the same time, two things can be true. We're looking at AI and saying, how is that going to impact the economy, my kids' education, jobs, etc. And it's right to have that reticence and look at it very closely. That's why we need thoughtful, independent, serious, sober leaders going to Washington to say, let's listen, let's learn, let's understand, and let's build a coalition, and let's find out the wise way forward, second-level thinking, third-level thinking, not just this knee-jerk reaction to something because it happens to be new.
0: Michelle Tafoya, we will end on AI and data centers. Obviously, it's percolating out there as an issue. Wide-ranging conversation, big race up in Minnesota. A lot tighter than a lot of the Democrats, I think, expected it to be based on all the recent polling. Michelle spent years patrolling the sidelines as an NFL reporter, and she is now the U.S. Senate nominee for the Republicans in her state of Minnesota. Michelle, really appreciate your time.
1: Appreciate you, Guy. Have fun this weekend. Take care.
0: Thank you very much. And with that, we will stand aside. Come right back with more on the Guy Benson Show Happy Hour.
2: Fox News, I'm Tom Rigotti. The midterms are rapidly approaching, and President Trump is on his way to deep red Alabama to rally voters. The president says he thinks, with him holding rallies across the country, Republicans have a better chance in November.
3: I think that we're making a lot of progress. When I go there, we win. If I don't go there, we would not do as well.
2: Trump campaigned in Texas and Oklahoma Thursday. The pilot stabbed on a flight from Dubai to Israel is recovering from multiple stab wounds. Fox's Jeff Paul is in Tel Aviv.
4: It is a miracle that that hero captain of that Fly Dubai flight is still alive, but he is now recovering in the hospital.
2: The pilot managed to open the cockpit door, allowing passengers to subdue the co-pilot. Israeli Prime Minister Benjamin Netanyahu says the attacker is from Oman and was radicalized, which led him to carry out the attack. 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
1: In our first hour today, our buddy Jason Rance from Seattle and our great affiliate Seattle Red out there, he joined the program to talk about some news of the day, some goings-on in his neck of the woods as well. If you missed that conversation, here's part of it. All right, so a couple stories I want to talk about in your neck of the woods, and they go directly to policy. And these are object lessons, not just for voters in Washington who seem to get these very difficult lessons repeatedly playing out in front of their eyes and then making no changes at all. But it's also an opportunity for people who do not live in the greater Seattle area to see problems before they materialize and to avoid voting for these policies themselves. So I would like to start with the minimum wage. And there was this piece about a spa owner who's made some business-related decisions based on the city jacking up the minimum wage rather significantly. It's often a policy that polls well. Who doesn't want to see people earn more money? But there are always downside impacts under basic economics and what is happening in Seattle.
2: Yeah, so starting January 1st, we will see a minimum wage of $22.14 an hour. That puts us very close to the top, if not the top, of the minimum wage range for major American cities. And, you know, as you can imagine, there are a lot of businesses out there, particularly the ones that run on low margin, saying we're not going to be able to handle this. And what we're going to do is what we've done in the past. The last year was raised to 21 and change. Yeah, we're going to have to cut down on the employees that we hire. We're going to have to actually lean into AI, which is the thing that you tell us that we shouldn't be doing. But that's the reality, is that I spoke to the spa owner who said, I can only raise my prices so many times, and we're already at the top. If we raise it anymore, we're not going to have any customers. And so they've cut down on their front office staff. They'll still obviously have people who are humans doing the actual spa treatments, but you're not going to have the same front desk experience. They're not bringing on as many people to train who are younger to learn how to operate in these spas because they just can't afford it anymore. And at the same time, she's like, you know, I'm not great with AI yet, but we're going to use it a lot more. And so I'm going through the training right now. And by the way, she mentioned, tied not just to the minimum wage increase, but the income tax, she's saying we're building another spa out of state. We're going to expand elsewhere.
1: Yeah, and I'm sure what a lot of the politicians in Seattle and Washington would say is, oh, she's being very selfish and greedy. Because they don't understand how things work, right? They just want to impose their magical socialist thinking on everyone. And when there are bad outcomes for people, it's, you know, some bogeyman's fault. It can't be the policy's fault, but indeed it is the policy's fault. Now, you and I had also talked about a tax on millionaires, quote unquote, in your state. And there is a state representative in an interview who attracted some attention. I saw some media personalities out in Washington state who were highlighting this. Mm-hmm. In this interview, listen, the audience will hear what they hear in cut 36. Listen.
3: Let's look at less about $250,000. Can we live well on $250,000 a year of net income? We're not talking about gross income. We're not talking about when we calculate the BNO tax, where we tax everyone on their gross activities. When we are looking at the net income, and let's take a look at how well can most of us live pretty well at arbitrary number, absolutely, at $250,000, especially if we can bring that rate down from that 9.9%, which I know is very offensive. And the people who are making $1 million a year or more, because we're only taxing the second million.
1: Yeah, so it sounds like the predicate is being laid to say, okay, well, initially this tax was only for these people, mm-hmm. but gosh, if you think about it, if you're making $250,000, you're living pretty well, rich people. Maybe we need to start redefining terms again and expanding the tax to more people. This is exactly what was predicted, and now just look at them go, Jason.
2: Yeah, we've been talking about this since they introduced the idea of an income tax, and as you and I have talked about in the past, Republicans in the state legislature offered an amendment that would have said the income tax that the Democrats are claiming is just for millionaires would have to only be for millionaires, and all the Democrats voted that amendment down. We knew from the beginning that this was the intent. We didn't know how quickly they would go into expanding the income tax, keeping in mind this income tax isn't even in effect yet. Assuming it survives the November initiative and a court challenge, it doesn't get collected until 2029. And so for Cindy Ryu, who's the state representative you just played, to offer that right now is indescribably stupid, because it comes with political implications. Their whole shtick is that, this is not going to be used on anyone other than millionaires. Don't vote in favor of this initiative. Trust us. But again, she's choosing to say this during an election because I think she believes there won't be any political consequences. And perhaps there won't be. This is deeply blue Washington state where the Democrats lie, literally lie all the time, and they don't suffer any political consequences for it. I hope that that's not going to be the case this time and people vote yes on the initiative.
1: My full interview with Jason Rantz available online as part of the free podcast. 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It's on demand. 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When we come back, the home stretch, why I was out yesterday, unpleasant, why I'm here in Chicago today, much more pleasant. That's next.
0: A clear-eyed breakdown of today's top stories. 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
4: 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Remarkably fast when you consider they had 33 separate murders to consider.
5: I can't say at this moment what other nations will not go to the Summer Olympics in Moscow. 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
6: I aim to try and tap that great American spirit that opened up this completely undeveloped continent from coast to coast and made it a great nation.
7: This individual, Mr. Chapman, came up behind him and called to him Mr. Lenin, and then in a combat stance, he emptied the Charter Arms 38 caliber gun that he had with him and shot John Lennon.
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8: 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Senior White House correspondents Jackie Heinrich and Peter Ducey anchor from Washington, D.C.
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17: I'm Gianna Gelosi with your Fox True Crime Minute. A quiet Philadelphia home has become the center of an escalating true crime nightmare after a massive police raid uncovered over a million digital files linking a father-son duo to at least five missing women. The patriarch, the late pornographer Raymond R.C. Horsch, seemingly hid his crimes in plain sight by publishing a 2014 fictional memoir about being a serial killer who chemically disposed of his victims. But that so-called fictional memoir now reads like a confession after his 44-year-old son Eugene was arrested for possessing guns, and the woman he was with was carrying a missing woman's ID. That triggered a raid on their home. Inside, investigators have already identified horrific images of five different missing women appearing lifeless on camera and a basement lab with various chemicals in bottles, drums, and plastic containers. The elder Horsch, who was previously a resident of the home, died last year, further complicating the investigation. Eugene Horsch remains in custody on those gun and other charges. There's more on this story at FoxNews.com or subscribe to the Fox True Crime Podcast. I'm Gianna Gelosi with your Fox True Crime Minute.
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0: retrospect, but it is what it is. And I'm back here today in Chicago. I came in last night for a very long planned trip. And I will say as a quick update, I'm feeling like 70% better. So I'm hoping that that positive trend continues into the weekend. And I think I kept it all fairly sanitized, that version of events. Here I am in Chicago, home of our great affiliate, WLS, the Big 89. And I'm here because, and you might have seen some hype around this because it's been a lot on social media and some of the sports press has been covering this a lot. My alma mater, Northwestern, we are opening a brand new football stadium tonight. First game ever at the new Ryan Field. The other place stood for about 100 years. It was cool and lovely back in the day. It was definitely past its prime, let's put it that way, by the last few years. And thanks to zero taxpayer dollars, for those of you who are fiscally conservative like I am, not a single dime of taxpayer money was spent to build this stadium. This was built by private donations, overwhelmingly by the Ryan family. Pat Ryan and his family, they have been just intimately involved in this entire process. And all of the videos and photos and write-ups that I've seen, this place seems like a total palace. I'm so excited to see new Ryan Field in all its glory tonight in prime time, under the lights. That's the other thing. They're not like debuting it at the beginning of a season against a lesser-known opponent. They waited until the Big Ten home opener and Penn State rolling into town to kick off this showcase at the new home of the Wildcats. So I was not going to miss this. And I'm here with my dad. My dad turned 70 this year, so this is kind of part of his big 70th present. And he's, I think, super stoked to be here with me. We're going to meet up with a bunch of friends and go to the game. And all the reviews I've seen are just out of this world. And I am so, so excited to see the stadium. And then I'm also nervous for the game. I always get nervous for games. Penn State is good, although they did not look great last week, losing at home to Wisconsin. But they're going to be mad and hungry, potentially desperate to win tonight. That's a dangerous opponent. They got a lot of talent. They're well coached. So it's going to be an uphill battle, I think, for Northwestern, but doable if we play well. Got some tough injuries, but you know, it is what it is. And I hope we can open this place in style with a great crowd. It's sold out. And then, knock on wood, a Northwestern win. So we'll see. I mean, the overall mood, the vibes are high right now for me. That can all change dramatically later tonight if we lose this game. But I will have the weekend to recover one way or the other, both physically and emotionally, depending on what happens. But the game's on Fox, Big Fox, tonight in prime time. Northwestern hosting Penn State at the new Ryan Field, and hopefully there'll be a lot of people tuning in. I have to say, though, the sports fortunes are smiling upon me recently, with the Yankees sweeping the Boston Red Sox right out of the playoffs in just dominant fashion. Embarrassing, really, the Boston Red Sox, which is always a good day. Sorry, Red Sox fans out there, but I was going to mention it yesterday, but, you know, food poisoning. Still watched the game, still rooted for the Yankees, just in my enfeebled state. I actually sort of probably felt like the Boston Red Sox played, actually, losing the two games by a combined score of, what was it, 18-2? Something like that. The Bronx was just a madhouse, which was fun. And then, big hockey fan, New Jersey Devils opened the season last night at home against Philadelphia, one of their big rivals, one of our big rivals. Beat him in overtime. Jack Hughes, the hero in overtime. And I think we have the call, actually, from ESPN.
1: Jack Hughes has Pesci and Brett. Jack Hughes to Brett. To Hughes. Yeah!
0: So Hughes scores, and then he throws a stick in the crowd. It gets caught by a guy wearing his Team USA jersey. Hughes, of course, the hero for USA in the Olympics, the golden goal against Canada, and then the hero last night as the Devils start off with an overtime sudden death winner at home. So that's all great. The Yankees sweeping the Red Sox. Look, Tampa's going to be very tough starting tomorrow. That's a very, very good team. Devils winning that game. Terrific. But for me, like, my heart is in Evanston tonight, and we'll see. And if it goes well, we might have to play

0: some sound bites or a highlight or something on Monday. If not, well, hopefully I will have gotten over it by Monday. Christine, I just said a lot of things. Do you have any thoughts to add before we go? And we don't have much time. In fact, you might want to start a stop clock? Clock stop? What do you call it?
1: Who told you? What happened yesterday?
0: What happened yesterday on the home stretch that I missed?
1: I just pulled a Christine. I pulled a cookie. I just pulled a complete cookie, and I didn't know the name of something, and it just, everything just started
0: like
1: spiraling.
0: A stopwatch?
1: Yes.
0: You forgot the word for stopwatch.
1: I believe I called it a stop clock, a clock stop, the thing that tells time, the thing that takes time. I just could not get it.
0: Yeah.
1: Yeah, it was rough.
0: Stopwatch.
1: Yeah.
0: Stopwatch.
1: Yeah.
0: Have you recovered from that? Are you prepared to know that word in the future?
1: I hope so. No promises.
0: Is there any stopwatch needed for your carnival duties this coming weekend?
1: Frog bog. Here we go. 3 frogs for a dollar.
0: For people just randomly tuning in, they have no idea what you're talking about. Frog bog. 3 frogs for a dollar. They're like, is this woman on drugs?
1: Well, Cookie's a carny on the weekends, apparently. And I'm going to be working my daughter's school carnival.
0: Small hands smell like cabbage. Sorry, go ahead.
1: What is that from?
0: Austin Powers.
1: Oh. I've actually seen Austin Powers too, but maybe not that one. I have to work a carnival game called Frog Bog, you know, where you slam the little rubber frog onto the lily pad.
0: And you've done this in the past, and you were very loud.
1: Yes, yes.
0: Right? Got a lot of people getting involved. And
1: correct.
0: This is a Cookie the Carnival Barker. Literally.
1: Okay, that's what you called me. Yes.
0: Yes.
1: Yes, I forgot about that.
0: I was wondering, is there any time limit in this game? Because you might need a stop clock. Clock stop.
1: Yeah, it was really rough. And then Rich Zeoli, I was telling him about Frog Bog, and then he asked me to rib it, and I refused.
0: Really?
1: It was, yeah.
0: Did you like the 3 frogs Budweiser ad back in the day?
1: Oh, yes.
0: Yeah.
1: Budweiser. Yeah. That one?
0: Yeah, so I just sort of got you to rib it a little bit.
1: Oh, not fair. That
0: kind of baited you into
1: you
0: it just a little bit.
1: You fooled me with trickery. Well, I don't like that.
0: Not really.
1: But you step right up.
0: I'm Cookie, your carnival barker. Ribbit. That'll be you tomorrow. Maybe we'll get a report on that. If the Northwestern game doesn't go well tomorrow, we'll just do what's it called? Frog bog? We'll do an update on that on Monday for the home stretch.
1: All right.
0: But as your clock stop might indicate, we are out of time. On the clock. We've got to stop. On the Guy Benson Show, Friday edition. Have a great weekend, everyone. We'll talk to you on Monday. Go Cats.
1: Frog bog. Here we go. 3 frogs for a dollar.
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7: 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Hank Aaron breaks Babe Ruth's record.
8: And delivering. Aaron hits it. It's a home run. And the crowd is going wild.
9: There is a contradiction when the executive branch is both investigatory and the subject of investigation. It is these events that forced the House, by a vote of 410-4, to set in motion this impeachment inquiry.
10: Greatness comes not when things go always good for you, but the greatness comes and you're really tested when you take some knocks, some disappointments.
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1: Continuing the campaign swing, I'm Lisa Lucera, Fox News. President Trump traveling to another deep red state for a rally this evening in Mobile, Alabama.
2: As for why the president chose Mobile, one, this is a state that is considered staunchly Republican and a ruby red state. But the president also is likely to have no problem turning out people to hear his message on a Friday night. But there's also crossover in this territory because you have the Florida panhandle bordering Mobile. And Florida is interesting this cycle because you have Congressman Byron Donalds, who's running for governor there. The polls still show him leading, but maybe by a tighter margin than some expected in a state that, of course, conservatives have done so well in the last couple of years.
1: Fox's Mark Meredith in Mobile. A federal court in Texas has temporarily blocked the Trump administration from building a border wall and other infrastructure across the state's Big Bend region. Landowners, businesses, and environmentalists are united to oppose the project, which is part of a $46 billion effort by the Trump administration to line the southern border with a mix of 30-foot-tall steel walls, vehicle barriers, roads, and surveillance technology. New York Attorney General Letitia James has been appointed as a special prosecutor in the case of a former Cornell University student who says she was gang-raped in 2024.
3: We will review the facts, gather evidence, interview witnesses, and if warranted, pursue prosecutions.
1: Governor Kathy Hochul says the accuser was failed by people who were supposed to protect her. White House Economic Director Kevin Hassett reacting to the latest jobs numbers.
4: President Trump's policy is a supply-side policy that's realigning the American economy in a very positive way.
1: Employers added a disappointing 29,000 jobs last month. The Labor Department says the unemployment rate rose to 4.2%. 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
1: Questions about whether air traffic controllers failed to warn pilots about high winds before a cargo jet crashed.
16: Air traffic controllers are supposed to advise pilots of strong tailwinds, but the National Transportation Safety Board now says the tower at Miami International Airport never gave that information to pilots landing an Amazon-branded cargo jet last month. That aircraft crashed into ground vehicles beyond the runway, killing 5 people. The information is revealed in a preliminary report by the NTSB, which says their full investigation could take a year to complete. The cargo jet, a Boeing 767, was flying in service for Amazon, but was owned and operated by contractor 21 Air. In Miami, Eben Brown, Fox News.
1: The investigation continues into whether a synthetic drug played a role in the deaths of 2 Ole Miss students.
17: We still don't know how Aiden Hamilton and Robert String died. We just know the same synthetic kratom was found in both of their rooms. The DEA classified the ingredients in the tablets found as controlled substances. They're found in many more kratom-derived products, so they should not be on any store shelves.
1: Fox's Madison Scarpino in Oxford. Both men were found dead near tablets which have kratom listed as an ingredient. Toxicology results are pending. The Trump administration announcing a massive cash prize for schools who take part in the presidential fitness test.
18: The presidential fitness test is going to offer $7 million in prizes to schools, districts, and youth organizations.

0: demonstrate effective ways to implement the fitness test. Another 3 million in awards and vouchers will be available for fitness or sports equipment. President Trump signed an executive order last year to bring the test back to schools, but only schools on U.S. military installations are actually required to participate.
1: Fox Business has Ashley Webster. I'm Lisa Lucera. This is Fox News.
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3: The Cornell 7, Lindsey Clancy, and getting fired for cornrows. Woke 2.0 is going to be crazy. 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Tim Young, comedian, media editor at the Dallas Express, and media fellow at the Heritage Foundation. That's where we're going to start with the Willisha on Facebook. Deanna Woodshort, you are so wrong, Will. We don't know the whole story. Our story, one story, is that she agreed to a threesome. I don't know, but she was impaired. This kind of thing happens to impaired college girls and doesn't make rape okay. What the hell is wrong with you? Those a-hole boys were inviting people on Snapchat to come up and rape her. Do you think that's okay? Do you have a daughter, a sister, female cousins? Under what circumstances do you think a rape occurs? It was 7 hours, seven young men. You are a disgrace to say this is okay. Deanna Woodshort. Rape is not okay. And no one believes that rape is okay. This is a straw man. It is tilting at windmills. It is creating an evil villain who you can easily defeat. But it is an evil villain who does not exist. There are not men, at least not in any significant number, who believe that rape is okay. I don't believe rape is okay. I have a sister. I don't believe rape is okay. I have female cousins. I don't believe rape is okay, even if I had a daughter. The question, Deanna, and it's a simple question, and it is the only question, but the question is, was there a rape? To go back to the statement from Deanna Woodshort, halfway into the paragraph that she writes me, she says, this kind of thing happens to impaired college girls, and that doesn't make rape okay. Buried in that sentence, and the following sentence, that says, those a-hole boys were inviting people on Snapchat to come up and rape her, buried inside those statements, is the presumption of a fact that she was raped. Now, I think, good citizen, good moral human being, has a duty to look into the facts and the evidence to pursue the truth. So before you tie 7 or 57 boys up to a crucifix, before you drag their lives through the town square hitched to the back of a pickup truck, before you create an online mob to destroy lives, like you did with Duke, like you did with Virginia, you might, like I believe a moral, truth-seeking person would do, take a look at the evidence and the facts. And Tim Young, today, as I look at the evidence and the facts, they only move further into the direction that this was not a rape. There is very, very, very, at this point, little evidence to support the idea that Jane Doe in Cornell was raped. While the evidence is mounting that she was part of a consensual orgy that she later regretted. Took some time to realize the impact of both her and those boys' unethical decisions, and didn't like the fallout for her reputation. And rape became the life buoy. Rape became the rescue. Rape became the rehabilitation of her reputation.
4: All right, you're going to get a side of me today because, you know, I usually put up the comedian side. You didn't even know that I went to law school, and I was trained as a public defender. I couldn't see any of these boys going to jail for anything. Although now Letitia James has been appointed as the special prosecutor here. We know that she won't do anything political, right? So this should be troubling to everybody that she's there. This seems like it's turning into political theater. The court of public opinion has already convicted these boys, who I'm very offended by the fact that everybody knows

0: works everything about them right now. That these guys, before it's the presumption of guilt before innocence here, and their lives are ruined. As of right now, every one of those guys involved, their lives are ruined. If you take a look at the facts of the case, like you said, it the more I dig into it, the more it leans. I could never convict them. I don't know exactly what happened. Nobody knows exactly what happened that night. We have her testimony immediately. You have to remember that you had a prosecutor's office and you had a police department investigate this, and they said there's nothing there. And here we are years later, and we're basing things off of her lawsuit, not a trained entire legal department and the state took a look at this and said there's nothing there. So really, there are levels of this that are completely troubling. In fact, including the court of public opinion, because if, say, this does go to trial and you have a jury, can you get a non-tampered with jury at this point? Can you get a non-biased jury at this point? This story has become a national story, and it's been they've ruined the entire jury pool. Everyone knows about this story by now.
1: The court of public opinion was formed based upon a plaintiff's one-sided complaint.
0: Yes.
1: The complaint is always one-sided, in this case, a civil suit for rape. It was her telling 2 years later to her plaintiff's attorney that is formed into a civil complaint. And from that, a firestorm, an online mob. A mob whose mind is made up before even the evidence outside of that one-sided civil complaint could even be considered. But that has driven the day, and that has driven, to your point, Governor Kathy Hochul of New York, who has stepped in now and replaced the district attorney who looked at the facts and the evidence 2 years prior in 2024, took witness statements from all seven boys from the young lady Jane Doe, who, in his account, edited her statement 20 times, went over it with a fine-tooth comb and edited that statement 20 times, reviewed text messages, and came away with the conclusion there was nothing to even charge, much less convict. But in now steps Governor Kathy Hochul.
2: When the Tompkins County District Attorney announced that he is reopening the case, he pointed to Jane Doe's statement and said it did not establish that a crime had occurred. But new reporting raises serious questions about the information his office relied upon when it made that decision. And that's why I believe this case demands a special prosecutor who will provide a fresh and thorough review of all the facts, including the information that has recently come to light. And that is why I'm invoking the power conferred to me as the governor of the state of New York to enlist Attorney General James as an independent special prosecutor in this case.
1: Attorney General Letitia James has been appointed to replace the district attorney. Let me make 2 points, Tim. One, Letitia James is not an impartial arbiter, a ethical and truth-seeking prosecutor. She has already posted on this case. She has gone to social media and she has said what she believes to be the truth before purportedly even reviewing the evidence, thus disqualifying her as an appropriate special prosecutor. Secondarily, the governor mentions new evidence has come to light. I would like to know what that new evidence may be. The only new evidence that I can imagine she's referencing is the original statement that Jane Doe gave to campus police, which was incorporated into her civil complaint. But the new evidence has come to light is a bevy, a trove of text messages and witness testimony that contradict in behavior and words everything from the civil complaint and everything from the campus police report. And we can go through them because there's yet more today that we're learning that Jane Doe said and wrote in the days and weeks after this regrettable night at a fraternity house in Cornell.
0: When a prosecutor has to take a look at these cases, you have to see beyond a reasonable doubt that something happened. There is more than enough reasonable doubt that either she consented to it or that these guys, you know, they were all drugged together at the same time, which, by the way, that changes the definition of rape. When you're all drugged at the exact same time, when you're all getting high and getting drunk and whatever, and you have to be knowingly taking advantage of someone for it to be rape.
3: And both parties on both sides.
0: So if you know that she's
3: integrated.
0: Yes. Yeah. So if you're both drunk and you both roll around and you both regret it, it's not rape. If one person is drunk and then they're obviously taken advantage of, then the person who took advantage of them is the criminal. We should really be asking why the governor of New York is involved in this.
1: One small correction to what you just said about the state of the law. That is not the law in New York. One party could be intoxicated and the other not. That doesn't make the non-intoxicated party guilty of rape. In New York, if the intoxicated party voluntarily consumed whatever that is, drugs or alcohol, they are not robbed of their ability to give consent. Now, that is a popular trope on social media and in our minds. It's a cliche. An inebriated person can't give consent. Right. But it's simply not true in the state of New York. Now, we could all have a moral conversation about whether the New York law is right or every other state's law is right, but in New York, if you choose to get drunk, if you choose to get high, then you can still have the capacity to choose to have sex.
0: Yeah. It's just, again, I was taught that if you were incapacitated by your own account and somebody took advantage of it, then it might be different for different districts. And the law may have changed throughout the years.
1: It's going to be state to state, and that doesn't change the moral calculation.
0: Yes.
1: And I have to really emphasize that over and over, not because I think I should, but because I know that it's necessary. People keep conflating the idea that I believe, or anyone would believe, any of this behavior is ethical. And I'm not just talking about the boys. I'm talking about her behavior as well. But there is a difference between ethical or unethical behavior and criminal behavior. And people are having a very hard time separating those two things. And that's best evidenced by the way they're now behaving towards the boys, which I think is beyond the realm of ethical. I believe that everybody on TikTok who has convicted these boys in the court of public opinion should be sued to bejesus for defamation. I believe that celebrities who have jumped on the virtue signaling bandwagon to destroy these boys' lives should be sued for defamation. I believe that Letitia James, if she pursues this in an unjust way, should be sued for malicious prosecution. And I believe this girl, if she lied, should also face civil consequences for putting these boys' lives, and I don't just mean their careers at this point, literally these boys' lives
3: are
1: in danger. And we'll be lucky if by the end of this, everyone is alive.
0: Yeah. I never shout out Mediaite. I'm going to have to give them credit here. Brad Slager wrote an opinion article that was sent to me by Harry. The press needs to tap the brakes before the Cornell 7 becomes the Duke Lacrosse 2.0. A very, very good piece on this, breaking down the facts as we know them. I thought it was very balanced. I'm not used to that from the media. There are some people out there with common sense saying, hey,
1: there are.
0: We need to be very cautious with what's happening here.
1: It's not uniform in mainstream media. You have examples like Sonny Hostin the other day on The View. You have some examples of people within, you know, the New York Times doing real reporting to give us the facts. However, politicians seem so uninterested in this at this point. The Democrat Party has gone all in. Kathy Hochul, Letitia James, Abdul El-Sayed, running for Senate in Michigan, has put out a statement. And AOC said something blatantly defamatory. AOC said the trope, 7 hours, seven men, gang rape.
3: Dude.
1: We need to be clear about something very quickly. The Jane Doe's civil complaint, nor Jane Doe's statement to campus police, and obviously not Jane Doe's statement to the prosecutor and police, implicates seven men. Not once does it implicate seven men. There are four men purportedly who had sex with Jane Doe. There is a fifth who tried to kiss Jane Doe and was rebuffed. When rebuffed, stopped.
0: Yeah.
1: Two simply entered the room. The Cornell 7 is quite bluntly pure misinformation, pure lie, and is uttered from the lips from Alexandria Ocasio-Cortez, pure defamation. The only thing saving AOC is that she is a member of Congress. And it's very hard to sue a member of Congress for their lies. Otherwise, we'd have jails full of politicians.
0: Well, hey, I mean, they can sexually assault anybody they want in Congress, or taxpayer dollars paid off, and we never find out who it was or where our money went. So, I mean, they are super protected from any of this stuff. This should be, any parents that are listening to this, warn your kids. Like, this is transitioning me into a really old man here, where it's like, you know, college, you think about it as fun and party and whatever else. Your children need to be educated. Number one, they need to be morally trained so that they don't do things like this and they don't find themselves in these positions. But don't behave like this. Don't participate in things like this to begin with, and you don't have to worry about it. And I know it's a weird thing to say, but parents need to be more involved in their kids' lives so that these mistakes don't happen. At some point here, the entire frat house or a group of these boys thought all of this behavior was okay, whether or not be her assenting to it or not, and also her behavior in the middle of all of this, too. They're doing illicit drugs. I mean, nothing good comes.
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8: 1968. President Lyndon Johnson.
9: It is true that a house divided against itself is a house that cannot stand. 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
10: And I've seen the promised land. 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
11: America tonight is ashamed. Again, an assassin has struck down a man who wanted only peace and nonviolence. Dr. Martin Luther King Jr. is dead.
12: The doctor's now on the scene. 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
14: On April 9, 1959, NASA named the first group of American astronauts, selected from a list of 110 candidates. In just 2 years, on May 5, 1961, Alan Shepard would become the first American astronaut in a suborbital flight.
15: Which of these men will be first to orbit the Earth, I cannot tell you. He won't know himself until the day of the flight. From your right, Malcolm S. Carpenter, Leroy G. Cooper, John H. Glenn, Virgil I. Grissom, Walter M. Shearer, Alan B. Shepard, Donald K. Slayton. These, ladies and gentlemen, are the nation's Mercury astronauts.
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16: This is Fox on Justice. I sat down with Lindsey Clancy's attorney, Kevin Reddington, one-on-one. Reddington is facing criticism for immediately publicly targeting the holdout juror who refused to vote not guilty by reason of insanity. Jurors have accused the holdout of not following the law on reasonable doubt.
17: I didn't dox anybody on that case. All I said was that I was upset about the verdict that was never returned.
16: Reddington also has a message for those who believe conspiracies that her then-husband, Patrick Clancy, killed their three children.
17: Maybe you get a chance to listen to that 911 tape, and then you look me in the eye and tell me that you think Patrick Clancy did this. What this guy has been through is horrific.
16: Lindsey Clancy is back in court on September 29th. Reddington filed a motion asking the judge to enter a finding of not guilty, arguing the prosecution has inadequate evidence to prove its case. He'll also argue the case should be dismissed, a retrial denied, on double jeopardy grounds. Brian Yenis, Fox News.
18: I'm Monica DeLuca with the Fox True Crime Minute. Dramatic new testimony in the murder trial of former American Idol contestant Caleb Flynn. Flynn is accused of fatally shooting his wife Ashley inside their Ohio home this past February, then staging the scene to look like a break-in. Now the woman who says she had an affair with Flynn is taking the stand. Aaliyah Botner testified that Flynn repeatedly talked about wanting his wife dead, and at one point told her he was thinking of ways to kill Ashley without going to jail. Prosecutors also presented messages they say Flynn sent to Botner, including one where he wanted his wife, quote, dead and gone. Botner also testified that Flynn had shown her a gun he kept in his truck. Investigators say that gun has never been found. Flynn has pleaded not guilty to aggravated murder and other charges. The trial continues in Ohio. This has been your Fox True Crime Minute. I'm Monica DeLuca.
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22: No other player in history of baseball affected how the game was played more than Babe Ruth. 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With all that, the Babe still wished for more.
23: 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The other one was to play 20 years. And the next one was to be in 10 World Series. 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And next year gives me the opportunity to play in 20 years. And if I had 46 home runs, I'll have my 700 home runs, and I'll sure be satisfied with everything.
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0: Welcome back to Will Kane Country. We're still hanging out with media editor at the Dallas Express and comedian Tim Young. I want to go back to the Willisha still on Facebook. Chris McQuay says, the nuances seem to be missed. It seems as though her saying yes to a threesome was an invitation, not by her, to a gangbang. You can remove consent at any time for any reason. Sounds like a horrific event took place despite her not wanting it. Those boys knew better. Bonnie Blue is not. Bonnie Blue, she is not. Let's walk through the statements of fact in Chris McQuay's paragraph that are simply not facts. He can't know this. Starting with Bonnie Blue, she is not. That is a conclusion that can only... You don't know Jane Doe. You don't know. All you have is the evidence. And there is, honestly, more evidence pointing to she is Bonnie Blue than she is raped. And so he goes on to say, it seems as though her saying yes to a threesome was an invitation, not by her, to a gangbang. This horrific event took place despite her not wanting it. Now, here's what the latest evidence is showing us. So where we start with a civil complaint by Jane Doe, that means her side of the story 2 years later, buttressed by her story told to campus police 2 weeks later, is now balanced against the text messages which we revealed yesterday. Those text messages include her in the days and weeks afterwards saying, nothing that happened is illegal. I would like to hook up with you, speaking of two of the boys, again. Her telling her sorority big sister, her mentor, that she did it, and it's true. I think the big sister said, people are calling you a slut and you did this. And she said, well, I did do this. Her text saying that
1: talking about sexuality,
0: people are too uptight about sex and that she's open and that she thinks this is going to become more common, meaning open and liberated sexuality. In that way, she was very much a modern day feminist.
2: Yes.
0: Living up to the
2: correct.
0: The request of modern day feminism. Be sexually liberated. Do whatever you want. And she did. What the text then reveal what happened is she started to get a bad reputation. And she didn't like that. She got it from her sorority. She then began to hear randos on campus say things about her. And she began to think the boys were telling stories about it. And they probably were.
2: Of course they were.
0: Mm-hmm. And by the way, bad on them again. Second bad on the boys, right? Not criminal, but bad on the boys once again. But now she doesn't like it. She doesn't like that it's out there. She's still not done. She's still not done. She still wants to hang out. And then we get to the Halloween party. And the Halloween party, she says something like, I want to come. And one of the boys says, you'll always be welcome at the Ki-Fi house. You're one of us. And she said, heart emoji, I'll bring the cigs. Then she got a phone call from the fraternity president that disinvited her to the party, quote unquote, for her own good. Now she gets mad and she says, you guys are a-holes. And the woman always gets the short end of the stick. We talked about this yesterday. She's surfing a Greek-like forum, and it was the first time people started talking about it. Ki-Fi's or gangbang. First time she said, in her words, she saw someone, again, just like our commenters in the Willisha, just a random person in the comment section, who didn't describe her as a whore, but described her as the victim of rape. And ding, the light goes off. Now she's got a new story. And that story, encouraged, as I think, as it turns out, from her roommates, which took some doing because she had told the roommates, I did this, I was into this. Now it's turning into, I was raped. The rebuttal to that everyone likes to offer is it takes time for trauma to process. And what I would say to that is that may be true as an abstraction, but it flies in the face of so much actual evidence.
2: Her contemplation of the opinion of her is what really seems to have shifted things.
3: The show that tackles the latest headlines from a unique perspective. 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
4: Fox News, I'm John Sasiagin. Close to the midterm elections, President Trump's on his way to Alabama to rally voters. He spoke to reporters outside Air Force One. The president claimed there is more to come concerning Iran.
5: Well, if I told you, you'd have a major story, right? But you'll see. working out very well. Iran is not doing well.
4: The U.S. military has sent over an additional 9,000 troops to continue fighting Iran. The September jobs report listing lower numbers than expected, just 29,000 new jobs added, and the unemployment rate ticked up to 4.2%. Counselor to the Treasury Secretary, David Zervos, telling Fox Business that the household survey shows a better outlook on those who are entering the labor market.
6: That just tells you it's a great time to find work, and people are looking at that and coming in. So I'm excited.
4: The September jobs report making note of U.S. wage growth that's slowed to its lowest level since 2021. 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
10: 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Jim and Tammy Baker.
11: 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I hate that it took this many years to learn it. 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
14: In Robert Bork's America, there is no room at the inn for blacks. 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

0: Welcome back to Will Kane Country. We're still hanging out with media editor at the Dallas Express and comedian Tim Young.
1: The only fansification, I guess, would be the only fansification of America. The feminism here has ruined our moral code. When you see college athletes make millions of dollars by putting their butt on the internet instead of actually playing, you know, volleyball or whatever they play, you're showing women that by being more sexual and being more immoral and appealing to men sexually is more valuable than your education and your athleticism.
2: It, quote unquote.
1: And yes. And there's a downward spiral. There's a slippery slope that happens when you realize that you can make millions of dollars putting your butt on the internet as a college athlete who would not normally even be recognized for being a college athlete. There's something then with the Bonnie Blue and the OnlyFans where like you realize how much money you can get from that. And women have, and men as well, because everybody, the men are the consumers of this mainly. They have shifted and given up on the morality where before, you know, like, you might be more nervous to ask a woman out. You might wait a little bit to before you want to have a monogamous sexual relationship with somebody. Now it's just commonly placed. Porn is so accessible, and everyone has access to it at a young age. I mean, you take a look at not to go totally crazy here, but the books in elementary schools. You're sexualizing children from a young age on. You're making them, getting them accustomed to things that, you know, you and I, being old guys now, didn't have access to until our teens. And it was still like very taboo. Now it's just open and common. And this behavior then is greenlit much more mentally by children than would have ever been before. It's a bad situation.
0: I do believe at 50,000 feet that you're right, that I believe we have an epidemic problem with porn that distorts people's minds. Not just men, by the way. But primarily men. Distorts their minds about what is appropriate and real and romantic and loving and the way it should be between a man and a woman. I don't know if that explains any of the behavior in this story. I don't know. I think it's very, very rational to believe that that does play a role. But I also know that rape has been a part of culture since the beginning of time. I think that the sand that has shifted under our feet is the idea of consent. That consent has become this gray area. And it's odd because I do believe that consent can be black and white between two rational people. I think consent is black and white between two rational people.
1: It is.
0: Do you know what I mean? The problem is the world is full of irrational people, male and female. And now it gets messy. Right? And there's all kinds of human emotions that make things irrational. Regret, discomfort,
2: shame,
0: whatever it may be. Shame. Uh-huh. All of these things make this now a minefield. Mm-hmm. What should be black and white between rational people is a minefield between a world full of irrational people. And I think that that is part of this, because when you look at what happened in the room, because the evidence is it continues to come in, now we get testimony from the boys. Right? Which was taken in the days and weeks afterwards. And their stories are very different from hers. And by the way, somewhat different from each other. Which, of course, if you've got a bunch of people on ketamine, you're going to get and drunk, you're going to get a bunch of different stories. But I'll tell you this, here are the things that are being reported. Absolute consent. Every step of the way, she wanted to do this. She said she wanted to do this. And quotes like, what are you guys like worried about this? This was normal in medieval times. That's one of the things they suggested she said. Right. Now, is it true or is it not true? I don't know, but it's of equal veracity to me as what she says.
1: Yeah.
0: It's two people. Why is his testimony any more false than her testimony? What in what world, unless we buy into the trope, believe all women? But women are human beings, and people are human beings. Men are human beings. Is any one gender exempt from confusion, shame? And that's just the innocuous ways of not telling the truth or just flat out lies, because there's more. There's one of the boys who says, hey, it's the opposite of what you're saying. I was sexually assaulted. He says that she initiated oral sex with him and he didn't want it. And I don't know, again, if that's true, what's true. But all I'm telling you is you can't create a lynch mob based upon one person's self-contradictory testimony.
1: Reasonable doubt. You have to convict beyond a reasonable doubt, and there's plenty of doubt here with these stories, with what she said early on. I feel bad for everybody involved because something happened, but here when these guys, their lives are being ruined by them being doxxed publicly, I feel more for them right now. And this is good.
2: And wouldn't you, if you're a woman who was sexually assaulted,

0: that's why you have this rage in this case, to make sure that this woman is telling the full truth and that it pushes and helps future sexual assaults and does not hurt it. You know, like the Duke LaCrosse story, you want to make sure that this story is one that's going to help the cause of stopping this moving forward. And they're just jumping on the bandwagon for it.
1: You don't think about things like that when you're filing a civil suit like this. And by the way, when you file a civil suit like this, your case, when you write out your case, you're going to make it much worse. You're going to throw everything at the wall to see what sticks.
2: When
1: somebody damages your property, I don't know how many people watch the People's Court, but people show up for like damage to like their front lawn and they add in like emotional damage, right? And they want $5,000 for emotional damage because their grass was harmed. This is, you want to throw everything at the wall. And the problem here is, and again, credit to media. The problem is that the media is running with every one of her statements in her civil suit as fact to ruin these kids' lives. It's a horrible situation. And I don't think this shakes out. There is so much violence against women from illegal immigrants, rapes, murders, and children. You should ask yourself why the governor of New York and Letitia James have jumped into this. Because that's, again, political theater, one thing. But why do they care more about this than hundreds, if not thousands, of victims of migrant crime?
2: Let's take a quick break, but we'll be right back with comedian Tim Young when we come back on Will Kane Country.
3: 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Senior White House correspondents Jackie Heinrich and Peter Ducey anchor from Washington, D.C.
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21: The same way that we get a second chance, a dog get a second chance.
19: Take pause. Jill Nato, Fox News.
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26: 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Simpson with a gun to his head.
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30: If you get someone over here now to 325 Gretna Green, he's back. 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
30: 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I think you know his record.
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0: 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According to experts, you can start by changing the way you drive and making sure that your tires are properly inflated. The U.S. Department of Energy says properly inflated tires can improve gas mileage by about 3% and avoid rapid acceleration and braking, and drive slower or use cruise control and limiting the time your car idles. 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And you can also save by carpooling with others. 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You can also use apps like Gas Buddy, Waze, and AAA to find cheaper gas at nearby stations. Saving you money, Hillary Barsky, Fox News.

0: Welcome back to Will Kane Country. We're still hanging out with media editor at the Dallas Express and comedian Tim Young. This will be an unpopular thing. It was said by Camille Paglia, the famous feminist. I don't know if you're familiar with Camille Paglia in an interview. She's now passed, but this is some decades in the past, because the stat was thrown around then and the stat was thrown around now, to your point, Dan. The stat is something like 25 to 30% of women have suffered some form of sexual assault. And I think that stat is also on college campuses. Mm-hmm. You'd have to fact check that, but I believe they're saying 25% of women on college campuses have suffered some type of sexual assault. Well, that is not to deny anyone's individual story or experience, but as a macro statistic, simply unbelievable. That exceeds the rape and sexual assault stats out of Africa, where tribes use rape as a tactic of war, where it is much, much more common. And so it leads you down the path of what are we talking
1: what
0: about?
1: What they consider,
0: and this is back
1: sexual
0: to
1: assault.
0: What they consider, what is sexual assault, what is consent, and what is truly rape. And this is the cause that you're talking about. Like, I don't know what the end goal of this is. If the idea is, because I've come to this sad conclusion, I can do this podcast, I can read these comments, I can lay out the evidence, and nobody gives a hot damn.
2: Yeah.
0: Nobody cares about the truth.
1: They don't want it to be covered up anymore. That's what they say.
0: Deanna Wood Short does not care about the evidence that rebuts her conclusions. She does not care. Not interested in hearing the truth. So what are they interested in? That's more interesting.
2: Yeah.
0: Are you interested in being the performative male? Are you interested in virtue signaling regardless of gender? Are you interested in upending the patriarchy? Are you interested in putting men on defense?
1: Followers and likes.
0: I don't think you're interested in returning to sexual conservatism. I don't think you're interested in abstaining from sex. So what is it that you actually want at the end of this rainbow? And I have one more place to go. I think you should say, if you can be honest with yourself, is what you want at the end of this trail. Because you're not interested in the truth. Okay? The truth will lead you. I believe the truth and evidence will lead you to these boys are innocent. Not ethical, but innocent. Understand the difference. Not ethical, but innocent. And then that would be the end of the story. But that won't be the case. So what is the end of the story? And if you can be honest with yourself and articulate that, then you get to a really more interesting question. Do you think you're actually advancing that end? Because for every action, there's a reaction. And for every pendulum swing, the pendulum swings back the other way. It's the same thing with race. If you call everything racism, guess what you're going to create? Real racism. And if you want to go down this line of like every man is a rapist and everybody's bad and every woman's a victim, but at the same time sexually liberated, I think you're going to have to get a little more open-minded about what you think the end result of all this looks like.
2: I want to go back to your point about what is being considered sexual assault, because a few years ago, before she was Captain Marvel, Brie Larson complained on social media about a TSA agent who asked for her phone number. He talked to her, he asked for her phone number in line, she was offended by this, and she said now she understands what it's like to be sexually assaulted. What is the interpretation of assault? And when you have a famous actress, who shouldn't be, out saying that a guy asking for her phone number...

0: story. Swept under the rug.
1: Did the governor of New York say anything about that? Absolutely not. Did Letitia James? No, nothing.
0: Don't give me that's the UK and this is America. We talked about, to Tim's point, the allegation is 250,000. And in this case, we're talking about 13, 14, 12, 15, 16-year-old girls.
1: Yeah.
0: Pulled off the streets.
2: I did check.
0: Literally, pulled off the streets.
2: The largest study conducted on college campuses, roughly 1 in 4 undergraduate women reported experiencing non-consensual sexual contact after entering college.
0: Yeah. So what is non-consensual sexual contact?
2: Right.
0: And I'm not saying I don't know. I think everybody. The thing is, when you say these things, it's like you don't know. No, the question is, does everybody involved know?
2: Sure.
1: What's the hard definition of it? I mean, that's really it's sort of the same play with the left on the term climate change. Like, what is climate change? It's generic and can be interpreted subjectively by everyone involved.
0: A couple more comments. Captain B. Willem says, didn't she put her written statement, which the DA hasn't seen, that she is 100% sure she was raped? That came up in our meeting this morning. She's got so many statements. She's got the statement to campus police. She's got the statement to the prosecutor and the official police. She's got her text messages. She's got witness testimony at this point. The problem is she is a unreliable witness. She says things that contradict each other. And the best that you can do when you come out of that is, it's called impeaching the witness in the law. You impeach the witness, it means they're not credible. Her words cannot be the defining piece of evidence. So you turn to other things, like the texts, like all the behavior, wanting to return to the frat house, fraternity house. This is what you do. This is how you get past, well, her words can't be trusted because there's different words at different times to different people.
1: In a case like this, defense attorney, you have to bring up past sexual behavior of the person claiming to be the victim.
2: Really?
1: That's one of the things you do. And so you'll dig through texts, you'll get witness statements, if the guys know anybody else who had been involved with her in the past. It's ugly. This is a very dark, very ugly case, like from the get-go. But what you have to do to defend the guys is you have to impeach her, and you do everything you can to impeach her, and it gets really disgusting what you have to dig up on people.
0: Oh, it's going to get gross.
2: Imagine
0: it's
2: the
0: hard to do on TV.
2: If nothing happens.
0: Because the details are the details are what matter, and the details are gross to people. I struggle with that on a national television program, speaking to millions who don't want to spend their afternoons hearing about an orgy or rape.
1: Yeah.
0: And that's going to be the outcome of this. You have to dive into every single detail, what male 1, male 2, male 3, male 4 purportedly did, her text messages, her words, and that's the only way. It's the details. And I'll read one more before we go on this topic, because not everybody is opposed to the way this has been analyzed here at Wilkin Country. Valmont says, thank you for saying what I've been thinking all along. Anyone who has bothered to look at the facts knows all 7 weren't accused of assaulting Jane Doe. Yet online mob is naming and shaming all of them. I'm especially sick of celebrities using their platforms to attack people they've never met over events they haven't witnessed and know next to nothing about. And that's where we are when it comes to the quote-unquote Cornell 7. Sad case, Tim, out of Tennessee. Krista Pike, set to be executed for murder by lethal injection, had lethal injection administered twice, 2 doses of pentobarbital. Through it, she was breathing, snoring. I think she spoke in the midst of this.
1: She was singing.
0: And reports are she may have suffered brain damage. Now, all executions have been put on hold in the state of Tennessee, and everybody's looking into this. You know, I've gone back and forth on the death penalty throughout my life.
1: Mm-hmm.
0: I have very good friends who are very opposed to the death penalty for some of these exact reasons right here, that it's not humane. They come at it from a very, very Christian perspective, religious perspective. And my main opposition to the death penalty at other times in my life had been, I can't tolerate the idea that the state would take the life from someone who could be innocent.
2: Mm-hmm.
0: If you took the life from one innocent person, to me, that would have been enough. I get so broken up when I see these guys that spend 20 years in prison and
1: that's horrifying.
0: DNA evidence exonerates them.
2: Awful.
0: You can't give somebody 2 decades back. Can't give it back.
2: Nope.
0: It's horrible. Taking their life is the ultimate. I will say, I'm pro-death penalty. I think that the evolution of DNA evidence has minimized, I can't say to zero, but pretty close to zero, the idea that we would be doing this to an innocent person. And I've gone so far as to embracing the death penalty that I don't think that we as a society should be doing it by lethal injection. I think there should be honesty in it. We should know that we're doing it. I think, quite honestly, I think a firing squad is more humane and more effective, and both parties know what they're doing. And I think we as a society should know what we're doing. We shouldn't lull ourselves into the idea that we're putting someone down for a nap. You know, we should know we're taking someone's life. It's a real serious thing. And we have decided, yes, we believe that is right. Let's take a quick break, but we'll be right back with comedian Tim Young when we come back on Wilkin.

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15: Never again should a black or Hispanic or woman or Jew, because of race, religion, or sex, be limited or inhibited as we grow. The aristocracy is not the limit. The sky is the limit. Our time has come.
16: News as it happened then. News as it happens now.
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0: All right, let's lighten it up here. The Baltimore Rock Opera Society has booted their boss, who's white, because she sported cornrows at Burning Man. It's like I saw somebody say, you thought woke was dead. It's not dead. And woke 2.0 is going to be worse than woke 1.0.
1: Correct.
0: And I can't believe this lady was fired for getting cornrows. I can't believe.
2: Have you been to Baltimore? Have you seen
0: 2026?
2: If you're
3: Burning Man,
2: the Baltimore.
3: Hasn't.
2: Also, the Baltimore Rock Opera Society is probably like 20 very offended, very easily offended losers. And like, by the way, I was almost part of the Baltimore Improv group. They rejected me, actually. I think they probably found out I was Republican years and years and years ago when I started getting into comedy. The Baltimore Rock Opera Society, they put on shows in the equivalent of like coffee shops. This is the most media they're ever going to get, by the way. And it's like 20 super libs that are high-fiving each other because they got rid of this. They just didn't like her. Yeah. I mean, ultimately, that's all it is they just didn't like her. If they liked her, it'd be okay.
0: All right, we dominated the airwaves today. Tim Young, check him out. He's a media editor at Dallas Express and a fellow at the Heritage Foundation. We appreciate you hanging out with us today. You're always welcome in the comments section, even if you think I'm wrong. Hit up the Willis Show on Facebook or YouTube. And while you're there, hit us follow on Spotify or Apple. 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
16: Back on the road, I'm Lisa Lacera, Fox News. President Trump set to hold a rally this hour in Mobile, Alabama.
17: A place that I won all three times, record votes, like Texas, like Oklahoma, like a lot of them. And we're going to give a little speech, and I hope they like it.
16: Even though Alabama is in deep red territory, the president is hoping to shore up support in the nearby Florida panhandle, where Byron Donalds is running for governor. Yesterday, the president made stops in Texas and Oklahoma. New charges filed against a man already facing charges that he killed a British lawmaker, now accused of plotting to kill another member of parliament.
18: 28-year-old Joshua Carey of Rotherham, South Yorkshire, was charged today with one count of preparation of terrorist acts. Now, this charge relates to activity which he is alleged to have taken place between the 31st of May 2024 and the 8th of July 2026. Carey is due to appear at Westminster Magistrates Court on Wednesday. Nigel Farage, of course, is a leading conservative politician, leader of Reform UK Party, and a well-known campaigner for Brexit.
16: Fox's Stephanie Bennett in London. Carey is charged in the July murder of Anne Woodcombe, the inner home. Woodcombe was hit over the head more than 20 times. The attack was caught on camera. Manhattan judge has released the body cam footage of the arrest of Luigi Mangione in connection with the 2024 shooting death of United Healthcare CEO Brian Thompson in Manhattan. Mangione was taken into custody at a McDonald's in Pennsylvania.
19: What's your name?
20: Mark.
19: What is it?
20: Mark.
19: Mark?
20: Yes, sir.
19: Mark what?
20: Rosario.
19: Someone called. They thought you were suspicious.
16: Mangione has pled guilty to federal stalking charges and faces life in prison when he's sentenced in December. He also faces state charges, but those proceedings have been postponed as his lawyers try to have that case thrown out. 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
16: The Democratic National Committee is suing the Trump administration, claiming it secretly altered a postcard, making it harder for U.S. citizens living abroad to vote.
8: The Trump administration is facing a lawsuit over a change to a federal voting form used by Americans living overseas. The Democratic National Committee alleges the Defense Department removed a checkbox for U.S. citizens abroad who have never lived in the U.S. 38 states allow some of those citizens to vote based on qualifying family connections to a state. The lawsuit alleges the change could make it more difficult for some overseas Americans to register and cast ballots. The Defense Department has not responded to the lawsuit. Roxanne Evans, Fox News.
16: Former Florida Congressman David Rivera sentenced to 10 years in prison in connection with a secret $50 million lobbying campaign for Venezuela during President Trump's first term. Rivera was found guilty of failing to register as a foreign agent and conspiracy to commit money laundering. Secretary of State Marco Rubio, a longtime friend of Rivera, testified during the trial that he had no idea what was going on and he felt betrayed. Halle Berry must remain 100 yards from her ex-husband, Olivier Martinez, after he accused her of abusing their 12-year-old son.
9: For the moment, at least, the judge in the case is siding with Martinez, granting a temporary restraining order against Berry, who Martinez claims in court documents obtained by People and TMZ, quote, physically abused our son, Maceo, by

0: jumping on him, putting her hands around his neck, and choking him. Martinez also claims there were other instances of abuse by Berry before that latest September 26 incident.
1: Fox's Jonathan Hunt. Martinez is also accusing her of verbal and emotional abuse. Berry's legal team says the actions coming from Martinez are not unexpected. I'm Lisa Lacera. This is Fox News.
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4: Hello and welcome to this episode of Kennedy Saves the World. It is October 1st. It is officially the beginning of spooky season. You know who hates the term spooky season? Cat Tim's husband, Cam. I don't know why. I think it's great. I love spooky season. I love Halloween. I can't wait to put the little black plastic bats all up my front door so everyone knows we are a house that celebrates. I might put out Halloween candy tomorrow on a little stool just because I want everyone to know how celebratory this season is and how important it is to separate. And we have to have this conversation every year. We have to, because everyone forgets. And I know there is a big push to go ahead and shove all the Christmas stuff in your face. And if you don't know this about me, I'm the authoress of the phrase, let the turkey cool. And what that means, and I try and talk about this every year, it is not Thanksgiving season. We do not need to see cornucopias. We do not need to see turkeys. And we certainly do not need to see eggnog on our grocery store shelves in the refrigerator section. And we certainly do not need to see Christmas decorations right now. This is Halloween time. Halloween time is sacred. It is the height. It is the pinnacle of fall. It is just the beginning of Argyle and cashmere. It is just the start of cute boots to accessorize miniskirts and overcoats. We are just beginning that. We are not in sleigh ride season. We are not in trapper hat season, which, you know, I'm a huge fan of trapper hats. I just, any sort of flaps, big fan. We are not there yet. We have just started college football. All right? We've only had four, maybe five games of college football so far. So let us enjoy this slice of life. October 1st is it is a very important turning point in the calendar. And it is an important reminder that we have to stay mindfully in each moment, as parents, as families, as a society, and savor every part of the year. We cannot get ahead of ourselves. It is incredibly unhealthy, because if your mind is already at Christmas, by the time Christmas comes around, you are going to feel burned out, you are going to feel inundated, and you will not feel celebratory. If you hold yourself back, if you restrain yourself, if you just slice off a big piece of the year and savor it the way you would a piece of cake at a birthday party. Do you want to eat the whole cake? No, you'll get the diabetes. You will get the sugars. You will feel sick. You will be obese. RFK Jr. will run you out of society. You will no longer be MAHA adjacent. And it is the same with whatever season we are in. Only celebrate one at a time. October 1st, fun fact, it is also my friend Heidi Merrick's birthday. My favorite designer. And if you go to her website, HeidiMerrick.com, she does not sponsor this show. I am in no way financially obligated or paid handsomely by Heidi Merrick. We are just friends. We are just besties. And she designed and hand-sewed my wedding dress, which makes her pretty amazing. 20% off at her site today because it is her birthday, HeidiMerrick.com. And there's also some good sales stuff on there. You can also check out the Daily Sweater. I just got it in cream with these like rose-colored pants. And I think it's going to be an amazing outfit that I will wear on Gutfeld at some point in the month of October to celebrate Heidi. But I am celebrating Halloween. Like, I'm putting everything up. I'm not waiting till the 15th. Is it too soon to pick out your costume? It absolutely is not. Like, now is the time. And if you are like me, sometimes I wait to the very last minute. I will have you know that I did get Fred a pirate costume. I got Lemmy a parrot costume. I got me a pirate wench costume a few years ago. And Fred, and I think this is a controversial opinion, there are very few aspects of our marriage where we are separated by wedge issues. And this is one of them. And I think it's a very important one. And it's something that you also have to think about, contemplate, and savor. And especially if you are in a new relationship and you have not brought this up, this is a big one. And I'm about to drop an atom bomb on you. And I have some discomfort here. I mean, is it as uncomfortable as the fact that I like the New York Rangers and Fred likes the New Jersey Devils? Yeah, there is some discomfort there. And I go with him to Devils games because every time Guy Benson and Fred take me to a hockey game, the Devils lose, so I'm fine with it. Fred believes that adult males should not wear costumes. And I think that sucks. And I think it's wrong because I think, you know, in addition to the month of October, and I have to smooth that, and the awesomeness that is October, like, October is awesome because, you know, where it is not about consumerism. It is not about how deeply can I go into debt. It is about, you know, finally enjoying hot cider with cinnamon sticks. It is about seeing the leaves change. It is about preparing yourself for Halloween. And I don't know what, I think the only thing I can do is I have to bet him and I will pretend that we're betting money, but I will say, no, if I win, you have to dress in a Halloween costume. You have to dress as a pirate. And I finally get to be the pirate wench. Last year, you know what it got us? They're still in boxes. Those inflatable dinosaur costumes where you walk around and the rest of the dinosaurs like, ah, and it's battery powered and it blows the whole thing up. I got us matching dinosaur costumes and they are still in boxes because he is so married to the idea that grown men cannot wear Halloween costumes, but now we're married. So I think part of the marital pact has to be that if one of us is going to be wearing a Halloween costume, the other has to follow suit. And I think it's great, and I still think it's very manly for men to embrace the season, savor the moment, and, you know, put on the Halloween costume. We are going to a wedding this year on Halloween. So I don't know what the direction is in terms of costumes for the actual. I don't know how intensely this couple celebrates Halloween, and if they chose Halloween as a wedding date, which I'm fine with, if they did it because they love it so much and they want everyone to be in costume, or they're like, yeah, it's Halloween, but we're adults, so please don't wear costumes. Like, what if I make Fred wear plaid and then I wear plaid and I secretly make us lumberjacks? So we're not overt, and I'm not gonna bring an axe into a wedding. Could you? I mean, what if it was plastic or styrofoam? Like something that's clearly a prop. Gonna have to table that for a second and take it home. But, and I need more ways to be convincing because this is an argument that is not going to be won by force, but it will be won. I will ultimately prevail somehow. I did get him to dress as a groom when I was the Bride of Frankenstein, which I believe was last year. And we looked pretty awesome. Like, we did look pretty amazing. And that was a great costume, but I think he went along with it because all he had to wear was a tux. So if I get him something sartorial and classy, and then I do something outrageous, but it's still part of a larger theme, I think that's the only way I'm going to win this argument. And I will take on the challenge because it is the 1st of October and I have 30 days. So I have to figure out how to get an appropriate wedding garb. So with a few accessories thrown on after the wedding, perhaps to the reception, we can be a well-costumed couple and truly be HALA winners this year. I hope you're with me. I hope my enthusiasm is infectious. I hope you feel the way about this month and the season, because if there's one thing that will stave off the late autumn wintertime blues, it is having an awesome October. And don't forget the advice that I gave you a couple weeks ago. Like, get sexy now. Do the protein maxing. I ran 8 miles in Central Park yesterday. I don't want to run this race alone. Come with me, you bunch of freaks. This has been Kennedy Saves the World. I didn't mean to insult you. I really do respect you.
2: 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More of Kennedy Saves the World after this.
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11: 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Simpson with a gun to his head.
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19: Next week, there will be a small but meaningful change in our Fox News statewide surveys. So far, we've been measuring views of registered voters. Now that we're about 6 weeks out, we'll also break out likely voters on Senate and governor vote preference. Here's why that distinction matters. Not everybody votes. For example, in the 2024 presidential election, around two-thirds of those who were eligible ended up voting. That equals about 90 million eligible Americans not voting. When conducting election surveys, we strive to identify people who will actually cast a ballot. To figure out who that is, we use a statistical model that relies on the respondents' age, race, education, and marital status, as well as a series of questions like, how interested are you in the upcoming elections? People can only realistically answer those questions within a few weeks of the election, and that's right about now. I'm Dana Blanton. That's your Poll Puri.
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9: 1974. Hank Aaron breaks Babe Ruth's record.
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16: contradiction when the executive branch is both investigatory and the subject of investigation. It is these events that forced the House, by a vote of 410-4, to set in motion this impeachment inquiry.
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6: I'm Gianna Gelosi with your Fox True Crime Minute. Delphi murderer Richard Allen is appealing his 130-year sentence for killing two Indiana middle school girls, blaming psychosis from solitary confinement for his repeated confessions to his wife. Now his attorney wants a new trial. The 54-year-old was found guilty in 2024 of murdering eighth graders Abigail Williams and Liberty German, who were just 13 and 14, when their bodies were found in 2017 with their throats slit on a hiking trail in Delphi, Indiana. Allen repeatedly confessed to prison guards and psychologists, as well as several times to his wife, Kathy, in person, phone calls, letters. Allen's attorneys are now seeking to overturn his conviction, arguing he only confessed because he became severely mentally ill while locked in solitary confinement, where they say he smashed his head against cell walls, bathed in his toilet, ate paper, and covered his face and cell walls in feces. The judges will rule at a later date. There's more on this story at foxnews.com or subscribe to the Fox True Crime Podcast. I'm Gianna Gelosi with your Fox True Crime Minute.
4: Hello and welcome to this episode of Kennedy Saves the World. It's a very classy happy hour because Dagan McDowell is here and we got a little tiny bottle of champagne and some champagne dreams that are bigger than the universe.
25: I love you. So
26: me too.
25: I don't know what you want to talk about, but I haven't seen you in several days or haven't communicated with you. And
4: yes.
25: I wanted to talk about Madonna's butt at the VMA.
4: Oh, I thought you wanted to talk about a big announcement.
25: No. It was like padded.
4: Yeah, it looked like red Depends.
25: So
4: Madonna was at the Video Music Awards and she was dancing around on stage with a giant ass. She does not have a big ass. Like, by birth, she...
25: And
4: she,
25: as you... just so here are my tips as an aging lady. Or an...
4: Drink champagne.
25: Or as an aged lady. So if you try to stay too thin...
4: Yeah.
25: That all of the volume comes out of your... ass.
4: Yeah.
25: Ooh. And you wind up with that flat thing, that pancake butt.
4: Yep.
25: And so it looked
4: like my physical therapist warned me against that when I had my hip labrum repaired in 2022. She said, beware the pancake ass. And I said, you don't have to worry about that with me. You worry about other things, but that one. Yeah.
25: It was the old.
4: Cheers.
25: I think it's Lauren Bacall.
4: Cheers to having a big fat ass.
25: Yes.
4: Cheers. It was Catherine Deneuve who said, you can choose between your face or your ass.
25: Are
4: you
25: sure?
4: You can't have
25: it wasn't
4: both.
25: Lauren Bacall? You have to sacrifice your face for your ass.
4: Catherine Deneuve said it's your face or your ass. You can't have both.
25: That's true. Because and once you lose volume here, you can't get it back.
0: I knew there was a reason I love champagne so much. I like to drink my volume.
25: People are like, so my God, alcohol makes me gain weight. No, it doesn't. People are like, it's just so hot. So many calories.
1: No, it's the pork rinds you eat after drink.
25: Yeah, I don't care about that.
1: It's drinking on an empty stomach and then not having an editor when you look at the fridge and the pantry. That's where you gain weight, because when you eat that high calorie, high carbohydrate stuff at night, your body does not send it through. It just stays there and it's like, oh, thank God we have a pillow of fat that we can just create and add to.
25: Yeah, I do. Like if I eat too late, like a burrito, mm-hmm. for example, at 10 o'clock at night.
1: Yeah.
25: By the time I get ready to sit down and eat dinner. When I get up in the morning and I'm getting in the tub, because I tub it, I don't shower. And I look down and I'm like, oh, hi, burrito. It's right here. Hi, burrito.
1: Yay.
25: But Madonna was the way that she moves now.
1: Yeah.
25: She has an elderly woman's stiffness about her.
1: Yes, because she has like real chronic inflammation and she has real problems with her joints. And I know she's probably medicated over the years, and she is a famous non-drinker. But oftentimes with non-drinkers, they're like, oh, I don't drink, I'm super healthy, but then they take pills. I'm not saying she takes pills, but there are people who have chronic pain like that who do. Like Paula Abdul famously talked about how she wore her joints down as a dancer.
25: Yes.
1: And dealt with chronic pain for so many decades that she took some pills occasionally.
25: Well, Prince wound up addicted to fentanyl for that reason. She just has this stiff way of moving.
1: Yeah.
25: And like, she's unsteady on her feet.
1: Yeah, she had to have a guy walk her up to the stage.
25: And I didn't think about it in terms of like pills or no pills, but just an agedness.
1: It's painful to watch.
25: And yeah, I worry she'll slip and fall and break a hip.
1: Yeah, yeah, truly. And then be inoperable, and then we'll have a Madonna retrospective. Why is she wearing red hot pants with a fake ass? So I broke my tailbone a couple times snowboarding.
25: I was a kid too.
1: Yeah. So for a few years I had to wear an ass pad, and everyone would make fun of me because at the time it was unattractive and you wore it under. So I had to get super baggy snowboard pants, and it was like,
25: do you have
1: neoprene with cushion, and it had a waist strap and then two thigh straps.
25: Do you have photos of this?
1: Oh, I'm sure I could dig them up, but they're like, you know, there's no digital photos.
25: Oh, I don't care. Yeah. I just want to see it.
1: But people would make fun of me for that, but I didn't want to break my tailbone again, because the second time I broke it was more painful than the first. And that's what it looked like. Like, it looked like a butt pad for snowboarding or roller derby. It didn't look sexy.
25: Yeah,
1: it wasn't like, derby. You know, the augmented juicy women who have like teeny tiny waists and then they get butt implants and boob implants. And I know there are certain dudes who are really attracted to that. It didn't look like that.
25: No, it looked like a diaper.
1: Yes.
25: Looked like
1: a medical device. It didn't look like a sexy bolt-on.
25: I didn't even see it watching the VMAs. I saw like someone watching it and took a video of it and posted it on social media of like, what's this?
1: Yeah.
25: What's this bulging or britches?
1: Yeah, and
25: in the back.
1: Everyone was making fun of the fact that the show was awful. I didn't watch a show because I was in Kansas. I was at the Kansas Speedway.
25: Yeah, you were.
1: At the NASCAR race with Richard Childress, which was one of the best days of my life.
25: He's a lovely man.
1: He
25: right?
1: is so cool.
25: Yeah.
1: And Fred was in heaven.
25: You were on the top of the three hauler.
1: Yes. Yep.
25: Did you watch the whole race from up there?
1: No. No. We watched from the pit box, mm-hmm. sitting right behind the crew chief and the engineers, and Fred was losing his mind. Just seeing their screens and what they had access to. And so he started peppering the engineer with like burn rate questions, like, what's your fuel burn rate in stage two? And the guy's like, what? Which was very funny. But what a lovely team, like an incredible, professional, humble group of people. And obviously Richard Childress leads by example. Mm-hmm. But it was one of those things where you're looking around going, is this real?
25: Yeah.
1: Is this really happening? Like, I was fine with it. And of course, I thought about you because you have like lifetime hot passes to any NASCAR race you ever want to go to in the world.
25: That's one of the many things that makes NASCAR special, but it's the people and their, how they will immediately bring you into the fold of this giant racing family. And they will take time and spend their energy to talk and explain. The more interest you show, the more they will give you.
1: Yeah.
25: Stuart Haas, the Tony Stewart's former team, after my dad, who is now under hospice care, he had thyroid cancer. He had had prostate and he had thyroid cancer and he was just fine. But I took him to the Martinsville race in 2011. And that inarguably will be the greatest race I will ever witness.
1: Wow.
25: Tony Stewart won that race, went on.
1: Is that where he hit the guy?
25: No.
1: Okay.
25: No. That was a different. Okay. Went on to win that race and went on to win the championship that year.
1: Oh, wow. So were you a guest of Tony Stewart at
25: Not
1: the race?
25: Not him, but I had a hot pass, but the team was so lovely to me, but was Johnny Klausmeier was the engineer on the U.S. Army car, which was part of Stuart Haas. And he took my dad into the hauler before the race and walked my dad, who was an engineer by training, but is like an old school car guy, old school racing guy, and walked my dad through how they engineered the whole setup of the car.
1: Yeah.
25: And then we sat on the pit box for the whole race. And it was just seventh heaven. My dad doesn't say much, but I think the look on his face was
1: That's a kind of experience where you don't have to say anything. Like, it is transmitted in other ways.
25: Did you like the track?
1: Yeah, I thought the track was really cool. I like a nice short track.
25: Mm-hmm.
1: It was great.
25: Is it a mile or a mile and a half?
1: I think it's a mile and a half.
25: All right, not a short track, though.
1: Short track is a quarter mile. That's what we have in Brownstown, Indiana. Mm-hmm. Where I grew up watching stock car races. Yeah, it's a dirt track.
25: Yeah.
1: I took Lotus there a few weeks ago. It was awesome.
25: Get out.
1: Yeah.
25: Yeah, where you got dirt in your teeth.
1: It's all dirt.
25: You're like, yeah. All right. Why do you think we use toothpicks? It's not for food. It's for the dirt in our teeth from the track.
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26: 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We're underway. A little bumpy along about here.
27: 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Capsule is turning around. 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
28: Let me ask you one simple question. Do you, Ambassador Zorin, deny that the USSR has placed and is placing medium and intermediate range missiles and sites in Cuba? 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Yes or no?
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32: Fox News, I'm Tom Bergotti. With voters growing increasingly frustrated with rising energy costs, the White House announces a deal with Europe on diesel.
33: G7 leaders announced on a Zoom where the president kept his camera off that, with surging prices threatening economic stability and the well-being of our citizens, it will release 100 million barrels to begin immediately over 4 months.
32: That's Fox's Peter Ducey. The Manhattan DA's office has released the body camera footage from the arrest of Luigi Mangione. During his arrest, Mangione claimed to be homeless.
2: Is there a family down here or what? No, I'm homeless.
32: Mangione was arrested in Altoona, Pennsylvania, late December 2024, 5 days after UnitedHealthcare CEO Brian Thompson was shot dead. Mangione has pleaded guilty to federal stalking charges and faces life in prison. He's set to be sentenced this December. 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
1: Is the economy really good or is the economy really bad? Because you look at some things and it's like, oh, people are spending money. It must be good. And you look at other things and it's like, oh, the affordability crisis, it's awful. You know, everyone is a paycheck away from being homeless. Which is it? Can it be both?
25: Yes. Okay. I don't think so. Politically, when gas is where it is, where, and I keep talking about diesel prices.
1: I mean, diesel prices in California are over $8 a gallon.
25: Right. And nationwide, they've come down. But we had an all-time high on diesel just a few weeks ago. It was over $6.50 a gallon. Now, that's not adjusting for inflation, but it's still close to even the inflation-adjusted high. It's not that far off of it. But when you have such a shock in prices like that, particularly with diesel.
1: Mm-hmm.
25: Diesel is the fuel of the economy. Anything that is put on a truck is impacted by diesel. Anything that's carted on rail,
1: mm-hmm.
25: anything that is grown by a farmer is impacted by diesel. And so those high prices feed through to all consumer goods.
1: Yeah.
25: Eventually. And so, like, I'm looking out months from now.
1: Yeah.
25: And worry about what happens to prices in November and December if diesel prices stay elevated. And some of it is related to Ukraine just hammering the living hell out of Russia's energy infrastructure, because Russia has completely cut off all of its own diesel exports,
1: mm-hmm.
25: extending that through the end of October. So it has hammered diesel supplies in other parts of the world.
1: Does it have to do with prices. The Strait of Hormuz at all?
25: It does, because of the oil inventories and the distillates that didn't come through the Strait of Hormuz. But a large part of it is related to Russia. But so the economy.
1: But how do we make that up? Like, because we now have options in Venezuela, and look at that. They just discovered oil off the shores of Greenland. Can we make that up somewhere else?
25: With diesel, it is more of a refining issue.
1: Well, why have we closed all the refineries in this country?
25: Well, we produce more diesel than we consume. That was why they were entertaining an export ban, which is not a good idea.
1: Yeah, I don't like when they start around with that stuff.
25: We are actually producing, we were exporting almost a third of what we produce in diesel in the United States. So we're supplying Europe.
1: Yeah.
25: So
1: you're welcome, Germany.
25: Right. But in terms of the economy, job market is solid. Manufacturing has expanded in this country 9 months in a row. There's been a construction and building boom.
1: Mm-hmm.
25: A large part of that is driven by AI.
1: Yeah.
25: Yeah. Without the AI spending, without the AI build out, that in parts has been about half of the economic growth.
1: Mm-hmm.
25: So all of that is great. Consumers are spending. There has been real wealth creation.
1: But what's the disconnect? If people believe they can't afford anything, how can they be spending money? Because it's not just rich people spending money.
25: They spend it on, they spend borrowed money, and they spend money that they're making, and wage gains have been solid. But you can't tell people gas prices that have shot up north of $4 a mm-hmm. gallon, that's nationwide. Diesel, that's way up. And mortgage rates are at 7.8 like seven,
1: mortgage rates
25: almost
1: are
25: seven
1: awful.
25: And a quarter.
1: And so people like me who have a 3% mortgage, why would we ever sell?
25: Right. And any, so that's been one of the affordability complaints, rightfully so, is that anybody who wants to buy a home for the first time, needs to move, wants to trade up, it's just out of their reach.
1: Yeah.
25: And now that mortgage rates have gone from low sixes to 7.25,
1: mm-hmm.
25: that's bad.
1: That's a big difference.
25: Yeah. I think in the last, it's the biggest weekly jump in mortgage rates in about 4 years.
1: Yeah.
25: So people say, well, when I, you know, I hear this all the time. When I bought a house, and I'm going to do the Southern accent just because I'm where I'm from. It's not. But when I bought a house, it was double-digit mortgage rates.
1: Mm-hmm.
25: And I'm like, yeah, and your house was $60,000.
1: Yeah, exactly. There's no direct comparison.
25: Right. And so, and if you do the math, like where prices are today, it's just as expensive.
1: Yes.
25: At today's prices with this mortgage rate as your, what, $75,000 house at a 10% mortgage.
1: Yeah.
25: Based on like the monthly payment. It's both. My biggest concern is when you have interest rates, like longer term, not the Federal Reserve, but when you have longer term interest rates that go up as fast as they have,
1: mm-hmm.
25: and particularly lately. So they started going up when we decided to take on Iran.
1: Yeah.
25: So the 10-year yield was below 4% in February, and now we are 5%. Where it was this more 5.3% and change. Mm-hmm. When you have rates go up like that and the cost of money becomes so much more expensive,
1: mm-hmm.
25: you wind up with problems. There will be a crisis somewhere in the economy, like a hedge fund blows up or wrongly bets blow up,
1: mm-hmm.
25: or there will be problems. Like one thing I've been watching is, and I think everybody's been watching it for like a year, Oracle has been borrowing massive amounts of money for mm-hmm. its own data center build out, competing with companies that have been largely doing it through their own cash flow,
1: mm-hmm.
25: like a Google, a Meta,
1: mm-hmm.
25: a Microsoft, and Amazon. And a couple months ago, Oracle's credit rating got downgraded. And this week, earlier in the week, I haven't checked like today, but earlier in the week, Google's long bonds, it's like 30-year bonds, were trading at like junk rates, like 8% plus. And if something happens that Oracle got downgraded again, it's a junk status. You're talking about its bonds, you will have $120 billion worth of bonds that have to be sold out of investment-grade mutual funds and ETFs and other accounts.
1: No.
25: And that causes...
1: Like the reverberation is...
25: That causes a domino effect, potentially, of all companies that are deeply indebted.
1: Makes me want to drink.
25: So the economy's okay.
1: As long as you have champagne.
25: Yes.
1: Cheers to you.
25: I love you,
1: Dagan. I love you too. You're the absolute best. And I'm excited for your move to mornings. I can't wait to watch you.
25: You better come on.
1: This has been Kennedy Saves the World. I'm on Beyond with Dagan twice a week.
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3: every weekend. 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Senior White House correspondents Jackie Heinrich and Peter Ducey anchor from Washington, D.C.
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15: 1981. President Jimmy Carter.
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17: I, Ronald Reagan, do solemnly swear that I will faithfully execute the office of President of the United States.
18: In control here in the White House, pending return of the Vice President.
19: I have been in labor negotiations for 25 years. The only people that ever win from a strike are the lawyers.
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45: This is Fox on Health. New research suggests that early childhood reading may be linked to better brain health. Researchers at Cambridge University conducting the Adolescent Brain and Cognitive Development Study by looking at data from more than 100,000 young people in the U.S. ages 9 into early adulthood. Participants were separated into two groups, those who read for pleasure between the ages of 2 and 9, and those who started to read later in life or not at all. Early readers had higher scores on tests measuring verbal learning, memory, and speech development. Researchers finding early readers also had better mental well-being, showing less signs of depression as opposed to non-early readers. Unrelated to the study, the nonprofit group Reading is Fundamental says around 1 in 3 kindergartners enter school without basic pre-literacy skills needed to learn how to read. For more health news, go to foxnewshealth.com. I'm Lisa Brady with Fox on Health.
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0: dramatic new testimony in the murder trial of former American Idol contestant Caleb Flynn. Flynn is accused of fatally shooting his wife Ashley inside their Ohio home this past February, then staging the scene to look like a break-in. Now the woman who says she had an affair with Flynn is taking the stand. Aaliyah Botner testified that Flynn repeatedly talked about wanting his wife dead, and at one point told her he was thinking of ways to kill Ashley without going to jail. Prosecutors also presented messages they say Flynn sent to Botner, including one where he wanted his wife, quote, dead and gone. Botner also testified that Flynn had shown her a gun he kept in his truck. Investigators say that gun has never been found. Flynn has pleaded not guilty to aggravated murder and other charges. The trial continues in Ohio. This has been your Fox True Crime Minute. I'm Monica DeLuca.
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because of the free market, because of competition. And if someone can make it good, then maybe another place can make it even better. And there are places like Blue Bottle that are all about snobby coffee. And there are places like Dunkin' that are all about fast and, you know, creating something that it may be, it's simple, but it is something that you love. And coffee, as necessary it is for those of us who drink it every day, coffee has also been demonized. And, you know, there are competing studies that, you know, coffee leads to anxiety and coffee raises cortisol. And, you know, coffee can create a sentimental imbalance. But I talked to a friend of mine who is a liver surgeon, and he said that there is evidence that between 3 and 5 cups of coffee a day, and I'm wondering, like, is that like 8-ounce servings, or is that something where a cup is the cup that I have, which is like a giant Yeti just filled with probably, I don't know, the equivalent of 14 shots of espresso, but, you know, it's like, give or take the 3 to 5 cups. He said, you know, the more you have, the more it creates this cancer-fighting shield in your body. And, you know, he was talking about liver cancer in particular. So, yes, coffee can help protect you against liver cancer, skin cancer, prostate cancer, endometriosis, and any cancer that might follow from that diagnosis. So coffee, it turns out, protects so many areas of your body that there is a National Coffee Day, not only to celebrate the joy of enjoying coffee however you like it, but also the fact that there are health benefits. And I think coffee is one of those things that we will find, especially with AI. Just, you know, put the AI in my veins when it can reinforce a belief that I already have. Like, if AI can help with my coffee confirmation bias, then I want every fact that is imaginable at hand immediately to tell me how great coffee is for me. That's all I want. I want to take the things that I enjoy, and I want to be told that those things are wonderful, and I truly believe that coffee is one of them. I do love pumpkin spice season. I'm not wild about the pumpkin spice latte at Starbucks. I think, you know, depending where you go, it can be bitter and it can taste weird, but I do love the pumpkin sweet cold foam. The sweet, creamy pumpkin cold foam that they put on top of cold brew is incredible. And that is like the lowest calorie way to enjoy the pumpkin taste. And I know people will say that if you just swap out the almond milk for regular milk at Starbucks and maybe have a pump less of the pumpkin spice syrup, it's still not the same. You know, it's really good. And this is almost like a milkshake. It's almost too good at Starbucks. And that is the pumpkin spiced cream cold foam chai. And I'm probably saying it wrong, but there is like a big blob of pumpkin spice creaminess concentrated over an iced chai latte. And, you know, you got to swap in the almond milk and do only 2 pumps of chai syrup. That is incredible. It's too good. Like, that can't be good for you. That has to lead to the diabetes somehow. But man, so I'll take the pumpkin spice cold brew if I have to, with just a little hockey puck of sweet pumpkin delicious foam that sort of falls gently into the cold brew, and then you mix it up and it gives you exactly what you need without being 400 calories. Because if you have 2 of those 400 calorie monsters during the day, you're going to win Fat Bear Week this week. And yeah, that's sad for you. So National Coffee Day, if you're worried about coffee, don't, and everything in moderation. And, you know, it's like all the little health experts and doctors and influencers on social media, they all say, if you don't want to disrupt your sleep, then don't have coffee afternoon. And, you know, if you need a little something in the afternoon, do not have any coffee after 3 p.m. And if you're really crashing at 3 p.m., that probably means that you don't have
enough protein earlier in the day. So eat like 16 eggs on a piece of sourdough in the morning with a half a cup cottage cheese. And then you can have as much coffee as you want. But you will find that if you have coffee later in the day, if you have insomnia, it is definitely impacting your sleep. But

0: that's why you do it in the morning. And you have all the deliciousness to awaken your senses and get your sense of smell going first, because there's nothing better than the smell of coffee brewing in the morning, knowing that you can reach out and have a cup. I love it. And I'm just trying to figure out what kind of coffee I'm going to get now that I've juiced my own brain and I've created a little bit of jonesing for some sort of a Starbucks milkshake that I shouldn't be having, but now I can't turn it down. And I almost feel like I'm going to have to stay up a little later, because what if this first Yankees Red Sox game goes into extra innings? I'm going to need some extra caffeine. And you know what? I'm going to have a healthier liver for it. It'll sort of reduce all the other bad habits that I partook in over the weekend. Thank you, coffee. In ways that I never anticipated, never acknowledged until this very moment. National Coffee Day has taken on new meaning for me, and hopefully for you too. What is your favorite coffee drink? You got to tell me. I got to know. Now I got to know what else to jones for. This has been Kennedy Saves the World, super caffeinated and super stoked on you. I'm Kennedy. Remember to follow Kennedy Saves the World on Apple, Spotify, and YouTube so you never miss an episode. More of Kennedy Saves.
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6: Roger, the clock is operating. 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A little bumpy along about here. Roger, 0G, and I feel fine. Capsule is turning around. 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
7: Let me ask you one simple question. 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
10: 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Charles Manson.
11: It came about by not having a family, by being born without a father. I'm on the wrong side of the law the minute I was born, and I stand strong inside of it.
12: The district attorney's office and I personally and the Los Angeles Police Department are all exceedingly happy with this verdict. We expected the verdict, but until that clerk reads the verdict, you never know.
13: I think the public's reaction has been, we did need to know this information. We had a right to know it.
14: Jim was buried in a simple ceremony with only a few friends present, because those of us who knew him intimately wanted to avoid all the notoriety and circus-like atmosphere that surrounded the deaths of such other rock personalities.
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5: News as it happened. 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